0: Sport. What could you have done, Carlos, to win that race? Anything?
1: No, I think we just was missing some speed on the car. We complain about the couple of days. Anyways, you know, the car, the handling was really good. The car all day, all race. You know, I'm feeling really happy for my teammate Ryan that finally he won the 500. I have to be happy because before I get in the car, so I have to give everything. I will be happy when I go out and I get everything on track. You know, I have two starts on the 500, 1 second, fourth place. So I think the average is not bad.
0: Heck of a deal, Carlos. Congratulations, young man. We'll see you again next year.
1: Thank you very much.
0: Carlos Munoz, second and fourth. Let's go back to Michael Young. Michael?
2: Walking with Justin Wilson back to the garage area. Everybody refired, and then your car got pulled back to its pit box. Justin, what happened? You had a great run going today.
3: Yeah, we're in the top 10 there, you know, in the right kind of area. We weren't quick enough to win the race, and I thought, okay, if we can just hang out here, that'll be a result today. But unfortunately, when Townsend crashed, there was nowhere to go, and I collected some debris from his car. I managed to duck just at the right time, and, you know, it made a mess of the front of my car, broke my front wing, took out the shock cover, put a big hole in that, and took out my wing, you know, my mirror. So that was frustrating. We had to change it all before the car could go back on track. It wasn't safe to go out there with parts hanging off. So, you know, took us from 8th to 22nd, and it's the way it goes. It's sometimes a tough day here at Indy.
2: Certainly is. We'll see you next week at Belle Isle.
3: Thanks.
2: That's Justin Wilson, guys. More to come from the 98th running of the greatest spectacle in racing.
4: We are back at the Indianapolis Motor Speedway. I'm Paul Page, and I just want to thank some terrific calls by our turn reporters. And how about our Exergen pit reporters and the job they did today? It was spectacular. Donald Davidson likes records. He likes numbers. And so let you be the first to tell us how the 33 finished in this race.
5: Okay, Paul, in the interest of time, I hope you're ready, ladies and gentlemen, because we're going to give you surnames only. No car numbers. Hunter Ray, Castro Neves, Andretti, Munoz, Montoya, that's fifth, Bush, Bourdais, Power, Karam, Hildebrand in tenth, Servia, Pagenaud, Tagliani, Villeneuve, Saavedra, that's 15th, Davison, Huertas, Briscoe, Sato, Hawksworth in 20th, Aleutian, Wilson, Plowman, Mann, Bell, 25th, Kanaan, Carpenter, Hinchcliffe, Dixon, Newgarden, Kimball, Lazier, and Ray Hall. I hope you got that.
4: And that, of course, is unofficial, subject to review of everything that the officials have available to them, which is a great deal of information.
5: Correct.
4: Donald, since 1964, you've been watching. Oh. This one's got to be on the top of the order.
5: Oh, absolutely. That just fabulous finish. I just can't believe the speed that it was like at 150 laps, or 149 when we had the yellow. It was like a 212-mile-an-hour average. Some quick thoughts here. Hunter Ray, he was leading at 198 last year, and so this is sort of like a payback for him. First American winner since 2006, Sam Hornish Jr. Castro Neves, eighth time in the top six, sixth time in the top three. Yeah, he has a single-digit average finishing position, which was seven-something going in, and it's got to be six-something by now. Marco Andretti, second and third three times. Munoz, second and fourth in the two starts. Montoya, hasn't been here for 14 years, fifth. Five Americans in the top 10. Average speed just under the record, and I'm okay with that. I like that because it would have been a pity if it was a track record with a red flag figured in. 20 cars in the lead lap, seven rookies in the race, all running. Kurt Busch, sixth. Great job. He's on his, all the publicity that's going to get, and now he's on his way south to do it again. And just a guess here. I would say this is probably, if you add up all of the laps completed by everybody, it's probably the greatest number of laps completed by the 33, because 31st was Charlie Kimball with 149 laps, and Bobby Rahal with Graham Rahal with 44 laps, 33rd. That's probably the third greatest number of laps completed by the car which finished last. Thoroughly entertaining race. Thank you, and thank you, Sid Collins.
4: You made the Bobby Ray Hall, I have not yet figured out whether it's Marco or Michael. I apologize for that. I want to thank all the great fans who have welcomed me back to this chair. I want to thank you, Donald Davidson. It has been a wonderful month of May.
5: Thank you.
4: And
5: Paul,
4: I especially want to thank Robbie Buell, who has been our booth analyst here. And, Robbie, one last look by you at the Indy 500. And Andretti team was very strong.
6: I absolutely enjoyed it. I'm a fan of the sport and the speedway, just like everybody. Andretti, you know, Ryan Hunter-Reay, fantastic. But to have four cars in the top six, and Kurt Busch, he said, I just want to get out of here with a solid performance. That is a solid performance. And how about this formula, the Verizon IndyCar Series? I mean, the racing has just been spectacular all of last year, this year. It is great, great stuff, and it's fun to watch.
4: 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The chief engineer is Rick Evans. In the booth, our driver analyst, Robbie Buell, and our chief historian, Donald Davidson. On the course, Jerry Baker, Jake Query, Mark James, and Kevin Lee. In the pits, Nick Yeoman, Michael Young, Dave First, and Dave Wilson. Verizon's IndyCar 14 and internet stream provided by Dave Schwab. I'm Paul Page, inviting you to join us again Saturday, May 31st, for the first race of the Chevrolet Indy Duel in Detroit at 3 p.m. Eastern. 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
7: This is First to the Flag, a chance to catch up with the stars of the NTT IndyCar Series and share their stories, insights, and experiences about their first major open wheel victory. Here's Nick Yeoman.
8: Hello, and thanks for joining us for a special presentation from the IndyCar Radio Network. I'm Nick Yeoman. This is First of the Flag, where we sit down with some of IndyCar's best drivers to take a look back at their first career IndyCar win, with broadcast highlights helping to tell the story. Today on First of the Flag, we look back at April 8, 2007, and the Las Vegas Grand Prix for the Champ Car World Series. Everything felt fresh and new in Champ Car entering 2007. The series had introduced a new car with the Panos DP01. There were new rules in place with timed events, staggered starts, and the season opened with some flair at a brand new track racing on the streets of Las Vegas, Nevada. On track, there was no argument who the man to beat was entering the 2007 season. Fresh off of a third straight championship, Sebastian Bourdais and his Newman Haas team were poised to continue their domination, but the weekend would get off to a miserable start when Bourdais would crash in qualifying, forcing the defending series champ to start 16th. That opened the door for Will Power, who closed the 2006 season strongly to grab pole, and before the race, he was confident in his interview with NBC's Marty Snyder that his team was ready to win.
9: I think we're ready. We're definitely there on pace. You know, the team's worked really hard over the winter and on pole. I mean, they're all the ingredients you need to win a race, but it's going to be a lot of mayhem because the tyres go off around here fairly badly, so I think that there'll be a lot of alternate strategies, and we'll see at the end.
8: It would take a few tries to get the 2007 Las Vegas Grand Prix started, as incidents involving Graham Rahal, Matt Halliday, and Alex Figge would prevent the race from truly going green until lap 8. But it was Paul Tracy who would get the early jump on Power, leading the first handful of laps. NBC's Bill Weber, Wally Dallenbach Jr., and Jan Beekes would be on the call, and as Tracy and Power started lap 11, Will saw an opportunity to take back the race lead.
10: Will Power trying to make the pass, Tracy.
11: Talk about shutting the door. And here he comes.
10: Nicely done. Will Power to the lead. Started on pole. Tracy took the lead on the green flag start. He started under caution when the field was not aligned properly.
11: And you can see Tracy going after. I mean, he doesn't like getting passed by anybody, but you see, very aggressive.
10: Cameron right Steele.
12: Well, it's kind of ironic to see Will Powell pass there because he said he was having his best luck in the tighter corners, but down the front straight, he wasn't very comfortable. So it's kind of interesting to see the changes they made at the car. I'm going to talk to Derek Walker here in a few minutes to see if we can elaborate.
10: Thank you, Cameron.
11: But Will Power has newfound confidence, there's no question. We watched him in qualifying. He just blew off the competition. He likes his car. You can see the way he drives. He's leaving only inches between the wall and the tires. And that's a newfound confidence that he's just built with the team and the car. He's going to be tough to beat.
8: While Tracy would chase after Power, the three-time series champ Bourdais would begin his assault towards the front of the field and attempt to shake off the disappointing accident he had in qualifying. But while 2007 would prove to be another championship-winning drive for the Frenchman, the weekend in Vegas was doomed from the start, as he'd have problems catching the wall and flattening a tire on lap 24.
11: Yikes.
10: Does Sebastian have problems? Dornbos gets by.
11: Yeah, something's gonna miss.
10: Yep, three-time series champion clearly off the pace.
13: I don't know what happened. Fit now.
10: Got a right front, looks like it's flat.
13: Cycle the ECU if you can. Cycle the ECU.
11: No, it's a tire, though.
10: Oh, okay.
11: I think you're right.
13: Got flat tires.
11: Yeah, flat tires.
10: Gosh, you're good, Will.
11: That's really going flat.
10: It is. That's a long way back to the pits from there.
11: He's had fantastic luck. He's had full course caution.
13: Take it easy. Get it around him.
10: Got three flat tires on that car in 24 laps.
11: But it looks to me like the side of that tire is not black. Yeah. The wheel.
10: Yeah.
11: I have a feeling that he may have rubbed a wall.
10: Concrete dust.
11: Yes.
10: On the side of this.
11: Yes. See, typically the sidewall of the rim will be dark black anodized finish, and it looks to me like he's got into something.
10: Really trying to nurse that car. Back to pit road.
8: With Bourdais out of the picture, the race would become a duel of pit strategies between Power's Team Australia and Tracy's Forsyth Racing, with them both pitting on lap 28, with Power getting out way ahead by taking less fuel.
10: The two race leaders, Will Power and Paul Tracy, headed for pit road, completing lap 28. So now it's up to the guys on pit road to keep Will Power up front, and Tracy will try and pick up time on pit road.
14: Then I want you to concentrate on Steve. Look for Steve waving. Concentrate on your marks.
11: It's very important.
14: Concentrate on the marks. Everything's fine. I want you to be knowing.
10: Tracy on the left. Will Power on the right.
11: But Tracy's pitted ahead. We won't know until Tracy leaves.
10: Tracy's looking at
11: him. Yep, there he went. Yep. And this is the fill. See, typically the car would fill more quickly. If you're going to try and make it a two-stop race, you have to wait for it to fill. Last year, that pit stop would have been much quicker, but you're better off not taking a risk and not getting it all the way full. This is the issue we talked about. Because the venting slows down, they have to wait and wait for it to get all the way full.
10: So you think Will Power got all fuel?
11: Yeah, see, that's what they said. One car, Will Power's car has been fueling okay. Simone Pagenaud's car, they've had a lot of trouble with. It just depends. They don't have it quite fine-tuned yet.
8: The differing strategies caused the lead to change hands several times, with Tracy ending up with the race lead around 17 minutes to go in the race. When he'd make his final pit stop, everyone assumed Power would need one more as well, and that was until the numbers were crunched.
15: He will bring it down pit road very slowly. There'll be no changes, and they'll get the fuel they need.
16: Hopefully.
15: Hopefully.
11: Let's listen to Neil McBride.
14: You will get no drinks. Everything's going smooth. I want you to get ready. Get ready.
15: Say, Bill, was going to be a short fill, so that was a short fill. They did not need to get him full, as Juan Jan pointed out earlier.
11: And by the time we could even circle the vent hose, right, they were gone. So what a bonus when you don't have to fill it up completely. You don't have that venting issue. And Paul's got to be feeling pretty good right now, because we know that Will Power will have to pit at some stage and get some fuel as well.
10: Power, the race leader, then Tagliani runs in the second spot. There's Will Power.
11: Well, actually, I say, we don't actually know for certain. I'm looking, he pitted 11 laps ago. Will Power may not have to stop again. Again, we'll have to do the math on the close down to 15 minutes and number of laps he's going to complete, but he may be good to go.
8: The strategy on this April day in Sin City for Derek Walker and Will Power was just too good, as Power would indeed make it to the end on fuel. After growing a monster lead, it allowed the Toowoomba, Australia driver to back it down in the closing laps as he'd race his way to career win number one.
10: There's the race leader. Less than 2 minutes away from his first victory. His second full season in the Champ Car Series. Won the pole at Surfer's Paradise last year.
11: I think that was the breakthrough for him. He went out on a street course in Surfer's Paradise. It's similar to this, especially there with the big curves. He let it hang out in his home country. He got the pole position, and he's been a different guy ever since. He's just gained that confidence, and he's almost unstoppable.
10: Last lap here at Las Vegas will Power, the race leader. An 18-second lead over Durenbos.
16: Sounds like he's saving fuel right now. I mean, when he went through the chicane that time, normally he would just lighten it up, and boy, he really laid the throttle down easy. In fact, I don't know who that is trying to catch him right there.
11: That's Bruno.
16: Bruno Ciccarra. But it looks like he's taking it easy this lap.
11: Well, you would, even if he had fuel. But you don't want to push it when you have an 18-second lead. But he was calling back. What'd you say? I want to be sure I get it right. He is so mild-mannered, but he gets with it in the race car. As far as personality-wise, he's pretty laid back. But you know what, when he had his qualifying time here yesterday, he was all fired up. But just walking around the paddock talking to him, he's very unassuming.
10: Past the hotels and the casinos in downtown Las Vegas for the final time.
16: I think Marty asked him this morning, didn't he?
10: Yeah.
16: You can qualify. You've got what it takes to win a race. Yep.
10: And he said he thought they were there. Derek Walker looking for his first Champ Car Series win since 1999. Out of the tunnel, up the hill for the final time. The Champ Car season begins in Las Vegas, and Will Power is the winner.
14: Got it, Will. You got it. Well done. Fantastic job, Will.
15: Well, Bill, it's been 8 years for this race team, for Walker Racing, since they won. It was Portland back in 1999. They last pulled into victory lane. Today they do it here in Las Vegas, the inaugural Las Vegas Grand Prix. And I asked Will earlier, you know, are you seasoned enough to win a race? He told me off camera, I know we have the pace. I just hope I can do it. Not lacking any confidence, though, he pulled it off today. And his first career win, Will Power, everyone. Feels good, doesn't it? How long have you dreamed about that, Will?
17: Oh, man, yeah. I mean, since Surfer's Paradise last year when we got taken out, when we were in the lead. But, you know, it was a good race. We did our strategy. We got Tracy back on a restart. Oh, no, he made a mistake, and then we just cruised along. At the end there, you know, I had no brakes. I just had to sort of coast into the corners. But, yeah, I mean, the team did a great job. And without the support of Aussie Vineyards, we wouldn't be here.
15: You had to get around Tracy. Were you worried, though, when your teammate fell out?
17: No, I didn't. I didn't know he was out. Yeah, I saw him crawling around, but I had no idea. I was just on my program.
8: Today, Will Power has cemented himself as one of the all-time greats in American open-wheel racing, with 40-plus wins, nearly 100 podiums, a victory at Indianapolis, and more poles than any other driver in the history of the sport. but the day and the venue stands out as Will reflected to IndyCar Radio on his first career win.
18: It was an epic track to start with. It was really cool. And, yeah, I was extremely fast there. It was like after my first year, I got everything together. I understood what I wanted from the car, and I turned up like guns a-blazing. So he got the pole and won the race, which was, yeah, pretty cool. Pretty cool. I can't remember what I was thinking on the last lap. I just know that it was like, yep, okay, we started the season off in the right way. We have a, you know, we're going to be competitive. I think that was pretty big for myself and the whole team. The team was not really a big team or a small team. So, yeah, great start. Great start. And, yeah, it wasn't the most perfect year, but it was a great year. And we had some good results.
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0: from the Indianapolis Motor Speedway, this is Sid Collins with a complete coverage of the 1968 500-mile race. Any reproduction of material in whole or in part without the written consent of the Indianapolis Motor Speedway is strictly prohibited.
1: It's race day, May 30th, 1968. The place, the world's greatest race course, the Indianapolis Motor Speedway, the scene of the 52nd running of the famous, fabulous 500. Since the first day of May, practice and time trials have been held to determine the 33 race cars and drivers who, at this very moment, eagerly await the call to start their engines and be on their way. It's been a long, a wet, and a very difficult month. The Indiana skies poured rain the final day of the scheduled trials last Sunday. And the previous Sunday, the track was open only for qualifications for 15 minutes. In the two other days, which were full of action, a total of 26 cars made the lineup. So an extra period was necessary. Last Sunday night, after the normal 6 p.m. deadline here, the men ran until dark. And last Monday, the field was completed. During the month, many things occurred here. First, sadly, British Grand Prix driver Mike Spence lost his life in a practice run in a turbine racing machine. Parnelly Jones, 1963 500 winner, announced he would not run this year at the 500. In a stroke of real irony, driver Joe Leonard smashed the famous turbo car number 40 beyond repair. Leonard was unhurt, but the controversial machine, which caused a national racing furor winding up in a federal court in April, was headed for retirement. It's the car which appeared the certain winner last year until the 196th lap. Leonard then capped fate with a pole-winning run in another Granatelli team turbine. Veterans Chuck Hulse and Chuck Stevenson announced their retirement from racing. Two sons of drivers took the wheels inherited from their famous fathers and qualified for this year's event. Bill Vukovich, son of a two-time winner, and Gary Bettenhausen, son of a national champion, Tony. World driving king Dennis Holm failed to qualify the first weekend. Flew to Monte Carlo for five laps of practice. Flew the Atlantic back to Indianapolis. Qualified the second weekend after using up three racing engines. Caught a jet to Europe with less than 20 hours before race time there. Finished fifth at Monte Carlo Sunday and came back here for the carburation test Tuesday. During the month, Graham Hill made two cross-the-ocean hops to win at Madrid and to win at Monte Carlo. Hill reversed last year's bad luck of a 31st place start and a 32nd place finish with a new track record and a second spot qualifying speed. Hill won here in 1966. Teammates are starting 1-2 in the STP Lotus Turbines for the first time since 1949 when two Novis occupied those positions with Duke Nealon and Rex Mays driving. And now, 20 years later, it's Leonard and Hill. But today is the climax of the annual pilgrimage to Indianapolis. An entire year revolves around this one sober moment, with the tension mounting with each tick of the clock. This is Sid Collins, voice of the 500, speaking to you around the world for the 21st consecutive year. Shortly, my crew of 11 veteran broadcasters will join me. They are located now all about this racing surface. We beam the sounds of the 500 to the largest network in history. More than 900 stations, including the Canadian Broadcasting Company and the Armed Forces Radio Network. Over 100 million listeners are with us right now. Shortwave to Vietnam and wherever American troops are stationed and English is spoken. And now the starting lineup listed by car number, driver's name, hometown, car name, and type of engine. And we'll do this slowly for those keeping charts. The first row, car number 60. Driver Joe Leonard from San Jose, California, driving a turbine, the STP Oil Treatment Special. In the middle of the first row, number 70, the driver, former winner Graham Hill from London, England, a turbine, the STP Oil Treatment Special. Car number 3, Bobby Unser, Albuquerque, New Mexico, a turbocharged Offenhauser, the Rizlone Special. And the qualifying record speed for Joe Leonard for four laps was an average of 171.559 miles per hour. Second row, car number 2, Mario Andretti, Nazareth, Pennsylvania, a turbocharged Ford, the Overseas National Airways Special. Next to Mario is car number 25, Lloyd Ruby from Wichita Falls, Texas, a turbocharged Offenhauser, the Gene White Company Special. Next, number 24, Al Unser, Albuquerque, New Mexico, the Retzloff Chemical Special, a turbocharged Ford, and it's a four-wheel drive automobile, the only one in the race. Third row, number 8, Roger McCluskey from Tucson, Arizona, turbocharged Offie, G.C. Murphy Special. Car number 1, national champion, A.J. Foyt from Houston, Texas, a Ford, the Sheraton Thompson Special. Number 4, Gordon Johncock, Hastings, Michigan, turbocharged Offie, the Gilmore Broadcasting Special. Our fourth row, number 48, Dan Gurney, Santa Ana, California, a stock block 302 Ford, the Olsenite Eagle. Car number 20, Art Pollard, Medford, Oregon, the third turbine car, STP Oil Treatment Special. Rounding out the fourth row, number 54, Wally Dollenbach, East Brunswick, New Jersey, turbocharged Offie, the Valvoline Special. I'll be back to pick up the fifth row in just a moment with the 500-mile race for 1968 here at Indianapolis about to get underway. And of the 33 starters this year, 21 have chosen Autolite spark plugs to get them through the race. It was practically the same story last year and the year before. 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Picking up the fifth row, number 82, Jim McElreath, Arlington, Texas, a Ford, the Greer Special. A rookie, number 27, the fastest qualified rookie on the first day, Jim Malloy, Denver, Colorado, a turbocharged Ford, Jim Robbins, seatbelt, company special. Number 78, Jerry Grant, San Diego, California, turbocharged Ford, the Bardal Eagle. The sixth row, number 35, Jochen Rindt, R-I-N-D-T, Vienna, Austria, a Repco Brabham, called the Repco Brabham Special. Number 15, Mel Kenyon, national midget champion, Lebanon, Indiana, turbocharged Offie, City of Lebanon Special. Number 10, Bud Tingelstad, Hawthorne, California, Turbo Offie, Federal Engineering Special. The seventh row starts off with a rookie, number 45, Ronnie Bucknam, La Canada, California, a Ford, the Weinberger Home Special. Number 42, Dennis Holm, Tauranga, New Zealand, a Ford, the Olsenite Eagle. And Johnny Rutherford, number 18, Fort Worth, Texas, the city of Seattle. The eighth row, car number 11, Gary Bettenhausen, a rookie, Tinley Park, Illinois, a Turbo Offie, the Thermo King Auto Air Conditioning Special. 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Bill Vukovich from Fresno, number 98. 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The ninth row, Bobby Grimm in car number 6, Indianapolis, Indiana, turbocharged Offie, Gene White Company Special. Number 59, Ronnie Duman, Speedway, Indiana, turbocharged Offie, Cleaverbrook Special. Number 90, a rookie, Mike Mosley, La Puente, California, turbocharged Offie, the Zico Lubade Special. The 10th row, number 84, Carl Williams from Grandview, Missouri, in a Ford, the Sheraton Thompson Special. Number 29, George Snyder, Bakersfield, California, in a Ford, Bell's Parnelli Jones Ford Special. Rounding out the 10th row, number 56, Jim Herdebees, North Tonawanda, New York, a Turbo Offie, Pepsi-Cola, Frito-Lay Special. The 11th and final row, starting off with a rookie, number 94, Sammy Sessions, Nashville, Michigan, Turbocharged Offie, the Valvoline Special. Number 21, Arnie Knepper, Belleville, Illinois, Turbocharged Ford, Bryant Heating and Cooling Special. And starting in 33rd position is the car, incidentally, which held the pole here with Mario Andretti last year, number 64, Larry Dixon, Marietta, Ohio, of Ford, the Overseas National Airway Special. And he is a teammate of Mario this year. The only former winner in the field is A.J. Foyt, along with Graham Hill, former winners. Graham driving second spot in the front row in the STP Lotus Turbine. A.J. in the Sheraton Thompson Special. And Foyt is trying to become the first man in history to win this race four times. Maury Rose, Louis Meyer, Wilbur Shaw, and Foyt have won it three times. And our rookies starting today in Toto are Gary Bettenhausen, Bill Vukovich, Jim Malloy, Mike Mosley, Ronnie Bucknam, and Sam Sessions. Now, Bobby Unser has won three of the first four USAC championship races this season, and it is the 500 with 1,100 points toward the national driving title, more points than any driver has ever had by May 30th. He's in the Rizlone Special on the outside of the first row. Bobby's won that Pikes Peak Hill Climb eight times. And his brother Al Unser has the only four-wheel drive piston car in the event. It's a turbocharged Offenhauser and will help determine the fate of this type of combination today. The two-time national champion, two-time pole winner prior to this year is back, Mario Andretti, starting right behind Joe Leonard. He was Stark & Wetzel's Rookie of the Year in 1965 with a third-place finish, but last year wound up in 30th and the year before in 18th with some bad racing luck. Back in the Master Control Tower once again, and let me present you to two of my cohorts alongside. We have a fine staff, as always. You'll be hearing from Mike Ahern, Hottie Bell, Doug Zink, Ron Carroll, Jim Shelton, Chuck Marlowe, Luke Walton, Lou Palmer, our producer Bill Dean, director Gil Berry. We have John DeCamp, our chief statistician, Bill Fliedemeyer, Bill Lamb, and there's authority, former driver, second place finisher in the 1962 500, Len Sutton. And Len will offer observations from a driver's viewpoint. He raced all over the nation for 20 years, drove in seven Indianapolis Classics, was the Oregon Midget Champion. Good morning, Len, and welcome back to Indiana.
2: Thank you, Sid. It's great to be back for the third year. It's looking like it's going to be one of the greatest races of all. It was a disappointing month as far as practice was concerned, but it looks great. The sun is coming out, and it looks like it's going to have real, real Indiana weather. The crowd is here bigger than ever. Excitement is up. Records have been broken. More styles of cars and engines this year than ever before. It's going to be a great race.
1: Well, it's great having you back with us. And John DeCamp, welcome again.
3: Sid, as a statistician, I should have a statistic, and as representative of the one of the good agricultural schools in the country, at the start of May, the precipitation in this part of the country was 2 inches less than usual. Now, at the end of May, it's 4 inches more than usual. That's why it's muddy around here and why it rained all month.
1: I stepped into your area briefly and found that Luzon in the Philippines had, I think, 46 inches of rain in one day. It appeared we came close to that for a record this year, didn't we?
3: 2 weeks ago on Wednesday, I believe we did.
1: There are a lot of celebrities either here today or hearing us. Bill Clay Ford will drive the pace car. Henry Ford Jr. is here. John Millis, Paul Tippett, Ed Stroh, Art Garner, Danny Eames from Autolite. With Goodyear, Russell DeYoung, Vic Holt, Bob Lane, John Kelly, George Lennox, Bill Newkirk, Larry Truesdale, and Dick Hoskins. Wes Mahaney's here from Los Angeles, Jack McFarland. And now we're having our national anthem.

0: The wonderful Purdue University Band playing our national anthem. Nay, stay tuned for the greatest spectacle in racing. And now alongside the beautiful Ford Fairlane Torino GT pace car at the starting line is Luke Walton.
1: Here at the pace car, William Clay Ford, who will drive, and Tony Hullman, the marshal of the race, are making final inspection. Bill, what do you regard as the most important part of driving the pace car?
2: Luke, I think the most important part is for me as the driver of the pace car to maintain the proper relationship and distance between my car and the 33 cars behind me. That is, I don't want to get them too close to me, and by the same token, I don't want to get too far ahead of them. Speaking personally as the driver of the pace car, the most important thing for me is to make sure that I get off the track safely and through the chute and down here across the starting line.
1: And Tony, what's the most difficult part of the marshal's assignment?
3: I think the most difficult part is to keep the 33 cars in perfect formation with the pole position car.
1: And how do you do that?
3: Well, we maintain a speed for the first two laps about 80 miles an hour until the last turn, at which time we'll accelerate down to starting line at approximately 125 miles an hour.
1: Thank you, gentlemen. Have a good, clean start. Sid, things are in order in the pace car.
0: I'm sure you'll keep them in order in just a few moments for Tony to announce the start of the race with his famous call to start the engines. Luke, thank you very much. We've had the combined U.S. Armed Forces Color Guard playing taps, a tribute to our honored war dead, as men even today fight in foreign lands to preserve our way of life. This year, for the first time, a predominance of another tire manufacturer in the field, we have 19 cars starting on Goodyear tires, 14 on Firestone, and 21 out of 33 starters are Autolite equipped. And the breakdown for the types of engines, we have a variety there. 15 turbocharged Offenhausers, 8 straight Fords, 5 turbocharged Fords, 1 stock block Gurney Westlake Ford, 3 turbines, and 1 Repco Brabham. And now, back home again in Indiana.

0: yet. The pulse of the day is quickening. The pace car has moved onto the track opposite the pylon. William Clay Ford is at the wheel, and Tony Holman is standing in the tonneau, awaiting the countdown for his dramatic directive. About 100 feet to the rear of the pace car stand the 11 tiers of three, an automotive array worth a king's ransom. Drivers are in their cars, adjusting helmets, goggles, and face protectors. Mechanics are searching for anything that might need last-moment attention. It can be assumed that pulses are palpitant in this chromatic diorama, and if there is an occasional flutter, it is understandable. A jillion balloons have just been launched into the air, and a roar of the crowd went up. One of the signals, one of the traditional occasions here at the International Classic. The bands are the Purdue University band is leaving the track, and the crowd has focused its attention on the pace car standing here right beside the pylon on the track. The cars are all ready now, and the pit crews are gathering around them. Last-minute attention is being given to every little detail. Every minute detail is being given all the attention in the world for the start of the race. Now, the tick of time is ushering in the most electrifying moment of the sports world. And here is Tony Holman to send it into history. William Clay Ford will drive the car, and seated right here in the tonneau this time is former racing star of the 500-mile race, Duke Nalen. And now here's Tony Holman to send this moment into history.
1: For those important words from Mr. Holman.
2: Gentlemen, start your engines.

0: That beautiful, wonderful roar the racing fans around the world love to hear. The pace car is set to pull away. The Fairlane Torino GT, Bill Clay Ford at the wheel, grandson of Henry Ford, owner of the Detroit Lions football team. Bill's dad, Edsel, faced the 500 here in 1932. Henry Jr. is here today, faced the 46 Benson three times. And last month in Germany, Worldwide Auto Racing lost its greatest champion of this era, Jimmy Clark. In 10 years of international motor racing, he made the most brilliant record of them all. Two world driving championships, a 500 win here in 1965, and the respect of fans and his fellow drivers. So as this parade lap continues, hear this brief tribute to Jimmy Clark, first from fellow Scotsman and friend, Jackie Stewart.
1: Jim Clark is terribly missed here today. Jimmy was the world's finest racing driver. He was also perhaps my closest friend. His reputation was worldwide, and as you listen in New Zealand, Australia, in Europe, in Britain, and in many other parts of the world, I'm sure you will feel as I do, the tremendous loss of this young, modest Scottish farmer. Jim can never be replaced, but he certainly can be remembered. An American driver who knew and raced with Jimmy is Mario Andretti.
2: I first met Jimmy Clark at Indianapolis, and at that time I had only known him by reputation, but soon found out just how fierce a competitor he was, and what's more important, a fine gentleman. Speaking for all the American drivers, I think everyone was very proud to have been able to compete against him, and also had known him, and today we miss him all very, very much.
0: The parade lap continues. They're on the number three turn at this moment. And in just a moment, the pace lap will follow. Then 200 left turns, 500 miles of straightaways and banks. Over 300,000 screaming fans will be waving the drivers on as these mechanical monsters strain to be unleashed and underway. Qualified for relief roles today, if necessary, are veterans Bob Harkey, Bill Cheeseburg, Al Miller, and Jack Brabham. Jack Brabham, the man who started the rear engine revolution, and he made it stick. He competed here last in the 500 in 1964, and his car was sidelined after 77 laps. But he started the rear engine era at the Speedway in 1961, and he has a car entered today with a world-driving expert, Jochen Rindt, at the wheel. And now the beautiful pace car goes by with the checkered flag and the yellow flag in the back. Heading into the number one turn, let's pick up this very thrilling pace lap and Mike Ahearn.
3: Said thank you. They clear the scoring tower now. And now in turn one, the 500 field is in full view. What a beautiful sight it is under this sunlight. In the first row, reaching us now, the sounds of silence. The bright red twin turbines of Joe Leonard and Graham Hill side by side. Out of the outside, the impatient growl of the turbo offie, the pilot Bobby Unser. Inside, second row, straddling the white line, Mario Andretti, just a throttle away from the pole position he held for two straight years. In the middle of that row, veteran Lloyd Ruby. And riding on the wing, Al Unser, right behind his brother Bob. Turn number two and Howdy Bell.
4: We're midway through the turn, and here comes the pace car, followed by that beautiful field of 33. We see in the third row, Roger McCleskey in the number eight. A.J. Foy defending champ in his orange car. There's Gordon Johncock on the outside. Dan Gurney in his blue car. Art Pollard in the other turbine. And Wally Dallenbach in his red, white, and blue, very patriotically colored machine. They're up the backstretch to Doug Zink.
5: Thank you, Howdy, as they reach the halfway point here on the backstretch. We take a look at row number five. We see rookie Jim Malloy nestled in between Jim McElreath and Jerry Grant, both veterans of the 500. In row number six, we can see Jochen Rindt, Mel Kenyon, and Bud Dingelstad. They head up the backstretch toward turn number three and Ron Carroll.
6: And I have them, Doug, the sparkling white Torino pace car just now entering number three. Now the world's best with great finesse, angle through turn number three. And it's a panorama of color, sight, and sound. In row seven, world champ Denny Hall with a deep blue number 42 Eagle Ford. In row eight, great names in racing, Bettenhausen and Vukovic. Now to number four and Jim Shelton.
5: Ron, thank you very much. They're approaching number four, and boy, the pulse quickens now. This is a hop, skip, and a jump away from the start of this big event. And here now to describe his 21st consecutive Indianapolis Classic, here is the voice of the 500, Sid Collins.
0: Thank you, Jim. The pace car traveling now over 100 miles per hour. The spectacle of speed is upon us. The pace car pulls off. We watch the starter, Pat Verdan, for the signal from Chief Steward Harlan Fengler. Watching carefully, they're moving down. The green flag is out, and the 1968 500 mile race is on. Come in, Mike Mayher.
3: We've got a chance. That Mario Andretti and Graham Hill has fallen far back. Turn number two, Howdy Bell.
4: We see it now. It's Joe Leonard out in front. Bobby Unser in second place. Mario Andretti third. Car number 25, Lloyd Ruby is in fourth spot. As they head up the backstretch, and here's Doug Zink. Racing silently, it's Joey Leonard, then Bobby Unser, and then a three-way race for third position, heading up to turn number three in Bond Carroll.
3: All right, Doug, and here comes the wedge, leading the way, Joe Leonard, followed by Bobby Unser, and a car smoking, number two, Mario Andretti, to number four, and Jim Shelton.
7: Boy, this is quite an event. Here comes that big 6-0, and there he goes, past us right now. Followed by Bobby Unser in number three. Dick Collins, pick him up in the home stretch.
0: We're looking for Leonard, and he's starting off as Parnelli did last year. He is first, followed by Bobby Unser, as you indicated to us, in car number eight. Right behind him, Roger McCluskey, number one, Mike Ahern.
3: We got it, then. There goes Leonard by us right now. Bobby Unser, then it's Lloyd Ruby, and followed by Roger McCluskey. A challenge there for number three. Howdy Bell, number two.
4: It's Joe Leonard coming through turn two right there with that bright turban. Bobby Unser right behind him. Number 25, Lloyd Ruby is third, and then Roger McCluskey. Doug Zink.
5: Joe Leonard with about a 25-car length lead over Bobby Unser running in second position as they head toward turn number three of Bond Carroll.
3: All right, Doug, we notice Mario Andretti, car smoking very badly. There goes Leonard and Unser and McCluskey, Lloyd Ruby. Now to number four and Jim Jones.
7: Well, that 60 is still there, and that means that is Joe Leonard, and he's opening it up with number three and number eight. Number eight now has come up. McCluskey, and here is Sid Collins.
0: Mario's had bad luck here. He's been in the pole two times and can't seem to make this race. Leonard is way out in front, about 140 yards. Bobby Unser second, Roger McCluskey third, and Lloyd Ruby is fourth. Number one, Mike Ahern.
3: Going by us right now, Joe Leonard opening it up. Bobby Unser, then it's McCluskey, Ruby, followed by Gordon Johncock, and there's Graham Hill, now running in fifth position. Howdy Bell.
4: Joe Leonard just by us, Bobby Unser, Roger McCluskey, and right there's Lloyd Ruby, and as you mentioned, Graham Hill in the fifth spot. The Dutch Inc. on the backstretch.
5: It's still Joe Leonard on the last lap. We notice Mario Andretti moving very slowly down the backstretch. They're headed toward turn number three now, and Ron Carroll.
3: Hi, Doug, and Bobby Unser is gaining on Joe Leonard as they move to number four, Jim Shelton.
7: Mario Andretti, I believe, just went into the pits, and here is number 60 just passing now, and of course that's Joe Leonard. Sid Collins, pick him up.
0: Mario in car number two, the National Overseas Airways Special, had some trouble getting his engine started, but finally got away with the field. And the leader is still Joe Leonard, riding easily with Bobby Unser in the Rizlan Special right behind him. The other terminator is moving into the fifth position right now. We have a new track record for one lap, which we'll give you as soon as we get it officially from the timer's floor. 158.562 was the speed for Joe Leonard. 158.562 miles per hour. The old record was held by Parnelli Jones for one lap, or 2.5 miles, of 154.374. So things are starting off with records being broken from the start. The average for the entire field in starting the race was 164.958 in qualifying, but of course in qualifications, the drivers run with extreme exotic fuels for four laps only, and they can't run that fast normally in the race itself. We have a car coming into the pits. Can you pick it up, John DeCamp?
8: It's Jochen Rindt, Sid, pulling in down there in car number 35.
0: Chuck Marlowe is near that spot. Now let's see if Chuck can get near them. When he does, he'll let us know. At the moment, we are on the seventh lap of the race, and things are running smoothly. The weather is ideal here. We anticipated bad weather. Here's Chuck Marlowe now in the north pit. Come in.
7: Right, Sid. We're looking down the track. Mario Andretti has had the engine unbonneted. They're taking the plugs out. Evidently, he's had some carburetion problems. Jochen Rindt is in the pits now. He's still keeping the engine running. They're examining underneath the car. Probably is dragging something. They're examining end-to-end on this thing. Technical inspection all the way, but he has now shut it off. Now back to you, Sid.
0: All right, Chuck, we have a new record for the second lap, even faster. Leonard in number 60, 160.585 miles per hour. Last year was 158.200 on the second lap. Now, these are just unofficial reports. We'll be getting more official ones for you later, and there may be some corrections at that time. These are off the electric eye timing device, but passed up to us unofficially at this moment. I was mentioning the weather, as we indicated to you, and if you follow this month of May, it's been raining almost every day, but the Holman skies poured out about an hour before the green flag came down, and we're anticipating a perfect day with the temperatures moving up to the 70s. Johnny?
8: Sid, this is the way they were running at the end of the fifth lap. Joe Leonard was first, Bobby Unser was second, Roger McCluskey was in third, Lloyd Ruby was fourth, Gordon Johncock fifth, Graham Hill sixth, Al Unser seventh, A.J. Foyt eighth, Art Pollard ninth, and Dan Gurney in tenth. That was at the end of five laps.
0: Very good, thank you. And now they're stringing out, and Leonard seems to be starting again as a duplication in the STP Lotus turbine of last year's number 40 turbo car. And Len, before this race began, what was your anticipation as far as the dominance of the turbine in the event today?
9: I think we all felt that turbine was going to go off and leave the rest of the field, and it seems to be pulling the number two car, Bobby Unser, and the turbocharged Goffey, but only by about 4 seconds, and I would say there's another 4 seconds between Bobby Unser and Roger McCluskey. So the pace is quickening. They're all turning as fast a lap as we anticipated. They're running in the 165, 166 bracket, but I don't think they're spreading out that lead quite as much as we thought. Back to you, Sid.
0: No, he isn't pulling away. At least Unser's hanging in there at this moment. And of course, there are three mandatory pit stops this year to take on fuel, or at least, as Len indicates to me, to acknowledge that the fuel nozzle has been attached. And there will be quite a bit of strategy in these pit stops. Pit stops make a big difference in the race. Now, Mario Andretti in car number two, the National Overseas National Airways Special, on the first lap drove through the pit, but was moved back on the track by his crew. Andretti stopped on his second lap. His car was smoking at that time. And Jochen Rindt's car was also smoking on the second lap, and he came in, as Chuck Marlow indicated to you. Joe Leonard led at the end of the second and third laps, as well as the first. Bobby Unser in car number three was second, and car number eight, Roger McCluskey, was third. And when I give these actual rundowns, I will give it, as you have indicated you want them, by car number, driver's name, and position. But right now, we're running through some unofficial standings. They have not been handed to us as yet, officially. Dan Gurney, always a contender in this event, chose a stock block Ford engine, which he built into his own Eagle chassis. Gurney's overall racing accomplishments are impressive, but his running here in 6500s have been less than spectacular. Len?
9: Yes, Bobby Unser just overtook the lead just at the starting line and passed the number 60 STP special. It would appear to me as though Joe Leonard was having some problems. It wasn't apparent from the outside, but he has lost the lead to Bobby Unser. Back to you, Sid.
0: Well, he must be having considerable difficulty to lose a 200-yard lead so rapidly.
9: Yes, there's definitely something gone wrong with his car which would make him lose that lead that quickly.
0: We'll check during this cutaway. Now stay tuned for the greatest spectacle in racing. Sid Collins back in the master control tower at the world's greatest race course once again, where Bobby Unser in car number three, the Rizlone Special, starting on the outside of the front row from Albuquerque, New Mexico, in a turbocharged Offenhauser Eagle chassis, has taken over the lead from Joe Leonard. Now to the number three turn, here's Ron Carroll.
3: All right, Sid, and Jimmy Herdebees just went by us, and he's been having trouble all month, and he was dropped way down under the white line as he went by us. Looked like he was having a little problem with that car. Back to you, Sid.
0: All right, Ron, and the other man who's had trouble and appears to be out of the race at this time is car number two, Mario Andretti, the Overseas National Airways Special. The crew is pushing him toward Gaston Alley. Len, I would pretty well unofficially call him out of the race at this moment.
9: Yes, I believe so. And you see that car pushed down the line, no driver around. I would say that the car is out. I noticed Jim Herdebees just came into the pits. Say, that race for the lead is real close. I would say that Joe Leonard isn't faltering that bad. They're still racing for first place.
0: Here's Lou Palmer in the south pit.
3: Jim Herdebees has just now pulled into the south pit area and the only roadster in this contest, and Jim doesn't look happy. In fact, just now he is unbuckling and stepping out of the car. And you could, in spite of the roar of the engines here, hear the crowd go, ooh, a real favorite. Jim Herdebees taking the driver's gloves off now, looking down at the only roadster that had been brought here to qualify. Jim got it in the field, but at the moment, he is looking dejectedly at it. There is no work being done on it. He's unbuckling the helmet and ready to take it off. So now back to you in the tower, Sid.
0: All right, Lou, thank you. We will give you now the one lap record set by Joe Leonard was 158.562 miles an hour, eclipsing finally Jones' lap of 154.374.

0: officials determined new suspension parts were needed for the turbine cars, and they were sent for in Europe, in London, and sent back here once again from the Lotus plant in England, weren't they? They haven't had too much chance to work with them.
1: That's true, but they did have the cars out on the track the other day with carburation runs with the new parts, so there's no doubt that what they're running the same as they did that day.
0: And I think you have a point about this weather, because with the cool temperatures, the turbine runs faster, and it's warmed up considerably, at least compared with the colder weather we've been having.
1: Yes, sir, that's very correct.
0: Now let's take Chuck Marlowe in the north pit. Chuck?
2: Said an observation, George Snyder came in Bell's number 29 just moments ago. They pushed him back out. He took one lap around the track and is pulled back in again. They're still working on the car up track, but the pace of the race is beginning to take its toll as number 29 appears to have been delayed for at least more than one lap. Back to you, Sid.
0: All right, Chuck, let's take the rundown now from John DeCamp as of this moment.
3: Sid, at the end of the 13th lap, Bobby Unser still led. Second was Joe Leonard in car number 60. In third, Roger McCluskey, car number 8. In fourth spot, car number 4, Gordon Johncock. In fifth place, Lloyd Ruby, car number 25. In sixth place, car number 70, Graham Hill. In seventh place, car number 24, Al Unser. In the next spot, A.J. Foyt in car number 1, followed by Jerry Grant in car number 78. Then Dan Gurney in car number 48. And finally, in about 12th spot, Art Pollard in the third turbine. Sid?
0: All right, and again, these are unofficial rundowns. When we do give them to you officially, we will have them listed by car number, driver's name, and position. And the reason I make that repetitious, we get telegrams and mail asking for it to be done that way, which we will do. Down to the south pit, here's Lou again. Lou?
4: Yes, and I wish we weren't. I have here Jim Hurtubise with me. Jim, we're very sorry you're out. What was the problem?
5: I don't know. I think I might have burned a piston. I was going down the back straight, a little smoke come out. And she just slowed right down, so I knocked it out of here and pulled in.
4: Well, now you've solved a number of problems. First, you've got the Roadster, you've solved the weight problem, you've got a jacking system in there now that you can handle it. You're going to come back with a Roadster. Is it still possible to compete here that way?
5: I don't know. I'd like to have gotten. I just was getting started. First time we didn't get out here for fuel check, so we didn't get a check attached, so try it with a full load. But I don't know. We'll test a little bit, I guess, this summer and see.
4: All right, well, thank you very much. What is driving like? What are the conditions on the track now?
5: The track's in beautiful shape. It's real nice. First, there's a little bit of paper on it, but that's blown right off. That's really, the track's in fine shape.
4: Thank you very much. Jim Hurtubise here in the South Pit. Now back to you in the tower, Sid.
0: All right, Lou, thank you. And Jim was trying to prove the front-engine race car is not dead and he can still face up to the best of them in championship cars. And this fella tried so hard, didn't he, Len? Blowing engines, borrowing engines, doing everything he could to make the field, made it in the final tick of the last day.
1: Yes, he did. He's a great competitor and the crowd favorite. I think it's interesting the way the lead is going. The car number 3, Bobby Unser, has about 3 seconds on Joe Leonard. Joe Leonard in number 60 has about 3 seconds on Roger McCluskey. Roger McCluskey has about 2 seconds on car number 4, and 4, 25, and 20 are all combined just together. They're running in a pack.
0: We have a new track record for 2 laps, or 5 miles, of 160.585 miles an hour, the STP oil treatment special, with Joe Leonard once again, eclipsing Quinnelly Jones' run of last year in that same name car, at 158.200, and also a new track record turned in by Leonard in car number 60 for 4 laps or 10 miles of 162.338 miles an hour. The old record was held by Jimmy Clark in his Lotus powered by Ford set in 1964. So at the first 3 marks today, 2.5, 5, and 10 miles, brand new records all set by car number 60, Joe Leonard driving. At the moment, the cars are running smoothly. We've had no difficulty except for 2 losses of cars, Andretti and Hurtubise. Len?
1: Our third place runner, Roger McCluskey, has now pulled into the pits, and it's an unfortunate pit stop. I'm sure it's too... Back to you, Sid.
0: You know, a man we miss very much today is Al Dean. We think of Mario Andretti, a veteran car owner who passed away last winter from Long Beach, California. Al, a mechanic, Clint Bronner, brought many of the best in racing to this speedway. A.J. Foyt, Eddie Sachs, Jimmy Bryan, and Mario. Al never won the big one, but he kept trying for over 20 years. And I can't help but feel that Al Dean has a very special view of this racetrack right now. Now stay tuned for the greatest spectacle in racing. Mario Andretti has gotten into his teammate's car. Number 64, Larry Dixon, had begun in the 33rd spot. in the overseas National Airways brother car, or sister car, if you will, to the one Mario began in number two, and he has relieved Larry Dixon in that car at this time. Now to the number three turn, here's Ron Carroll.
4: Set another car, having a great deal of trouble, at least going through number three, smoking very badly, was number 35, Jochen Ritt. One other observation, if I may, Bobby Unser in car number three, now increasing his lead, and as Joey Leonard was just getting into turn number three, Bobby Unser was pulling out of number four. Back to Sid Collins in the tower.
0: All right, Ron, the green flag is out. Pat Badan, our chief starter, holding it. A nice breeze here today, but not a heavy wind. And as Herdebees indicated to us, a tremendously good day for racing. Right, Len?
1: Yes, it will appear as though number eight, Roger McCluskey, is still in the pits. And to give you that spacing between the front runners, Bobby Unser has about a five-second lead over Joe Leonard. Joe Leonard has a three-second lead over the pack of Gordon Johncock and Lloyd Ruby. It looks very interesting at this time in that back pack because they're running in traffic, passing cars that are being lapped, and it's a very, very fierce duel. Back to you now, Sid.
0: Yes, this is a tremendous duel. This race is just underway, less than 20 laps old, and it's going to be quite a day. Well, for several years now, we've had with us my walking encyclopedia of motordom, London's gift to the Speedway Network and to Indianapolis now because he has moved here. Married here, living here, and working for USAC, the statistician, Donald Davidson. So, Don, we're going to have you come in throughout the day, as you have for the past several years, and compare for us events in the running of the 500 with previous races and all from your memory. So what have you noted so far today?
5: Thank you very much, Sid. Well, Mario Andretti dropping out early in this race. It seems that each year a popular driver has to go out shortly after the start. Last year we had Lloyd Ruby went out after only two laps. And you'll recall in the 1959 race, the defending winner, Jimmy Bryan, was out after only one lap. When Mario Andretti got into Larry Dixon's car as a relief, this is the first time that a relief job has taken place during a race since 1962. Now, last year, Lloyd Ruby got into George Snyder's car on the second day, but this is the first time that a car has come into the pits, a driver got out, and another got in since 1962. In 1962, there were two relief jobs. There was also one in 1956. And, of course, back in the early days, the relief driver was commonplace. It now seems a thing of the past. So this was quite an unusual thing to see just a few minutes ago.
0: That the story up to now, Don?
5: That's all I have for the moment, yes.
0: Fine. We'll call you back throughout the day for your very interesting and pertinent commentary. And now to John DeCamp once again to tell us who's in front and who's trailing closely behind.
3: Sid, after 20 laps, the leader was Bobby Unser, car number 3. In second spot, car number 60, Joe Leonard. In third spot, car number 4, Gordon Johncock. In fourth spot, car number 25, Lloyd Ruby. In fifth spot, car 70, Graham Hill. In sixth spot, car 24, Al Unser. In seventh spot, A.J. Foyt, car number 1. In eighth spot, car number 48, Dan Gurney. In ninth spot, car number 78, Jerry Grant. In 10th spot, car number 82, Jim McElreath. In 11th spot, car number 20, Art Pollard. In 12th spot, car number 15, Mel Kenyon. In 13th spot, car number 42, Dennis Holm. And in 14th spot, car number 11, Gary Bettenhausen. There are the first 14 after 20 laps. Sid?
0: All right, they're, as we say, running smoothly, and that's the way we hope it continues. But in a race like this with these tremendous speeds, that's too much to expect. So far, it's been going well. Number 27, Jim Malloy, a rookie from Denver in a turbocharged Opry with a Volstead chassis from the Jim Robbins stable, is now pulling into the center pit. And now we'll go to the backstretch and see what Doug Zink has for us.
4: All right, thank you, Sid. Well, Bobby Unser running a very smooth race here, and Joey Leonard keeping his distance again pretty much. We've seen a good duel for third position between Johncock and Ruby, switching back and forth here during the last couple of laps, with Lloyd Ruby holding on to third at this particular point. Sid, back to you in the tower.
0: All right, Doug, thank you. And anyone else around the turns? Now, it's been rather quiet for a while. Call us in if you have something for us. In the meantime, I will try to get the standings at the end of 10 laps or 25 miles. By car number, driver's name, and position. Car number 3, Bobby Unser was first. Car number 60, Joe Leonard, second. Number 8, Roger McCluskey, third. Number 4, Gordon Johncock, fourth. 25, Lloyd Ruby, fifth. Number 70, Graham Hill, sixth. 24, Al Unser, seventh. Number 1, A.J. Foyt, 8th. Car number 20, Art Pollard, 9th. And number 48, Dan Gurney, running 10th. The time was a new speed, a new record, a 164.012 miles an hour after 10 laps. 164.012 miles per hour, eclipsing that set by Punnelly Jones last year, a 154.477. So we have a new record of 10 miles an hour faster, locking that by just a whisker, almost 10 miles an hour faster than last year at this time, and nothing untoward happening as yet on the racetrack as far as accidents are concerned. And we pray it continues that way. So we've had new records at 2.5, 5, 10, and 25 miles set by Joe Leonard, and this record set by Bobby Unser. Now to Jim Shelton on the number 4 turn.
6: Should we notice up here that Graham Hill, who started in number 2 position, is now back several positions, but he doesn't seem to be in any trouble at all. He just seems to be cool, calm, collected, and just wait and see. And doing a real fine job in these turns up here. Now back to you, Sid.
0: All right, Jim, the center pit. Here's Luke Walton.
7: Sid, the Roger McCuskey car, number 8, came into the pits, and for a while they worked on the oil cooler of the car, and then they closed it up and pushed him, apparently getting back into the race, but it stopped, and then veteran mechanic Jack Beckley threw up his arm. Leroy Neumeier, Roy Doan, Roger Beck, and Bill Hypes have pushed McCuskey and his car back into the garage, so apparently that car is out of the race. Now back to Sid.
0: All right, Luke, that would make 3 out if that is accurate report at this time. Andretti, Herdebees, and McCluskey, right?
1: Just to give you the spacing again, Bobby Unser has just a 1 second lead over Joe Leonard, car number 60, but Joe Leonard has a 10 second lead over Lloyd Ruby. Lloyd Ruby has a 3 second lead over Gordon Johncock, and Gordon Johncock has just about an 8 second lead over Graham Hill. Now back to you, Sid.
0: Now we invite you to stay tuned for the greatest spectacle in racing. Sid Collins back in the Master Control Tower once again with Len Sutton and John DeCamp. And John, if you will, let's get us up to date on the standings as of this moment.
3: Sid, for the first time since very early in the race, 3 of the turbine cars, the 3 are running in the first 10. The leader is still Bobby Unser in car 3. Second, car 60, Joe Leonard. Third, car 25, Lloyd Ruby. Fourth, car 4, Gordon Johncock. Fifth, car 70, Graham Hill. Sixth, car 24, Al Unser. Seventh, car 1, A.J. Foyt. Eighth, Dan Gurney, car number 48. Ninth, Jerry Grant, car 78. Tenth, car number 20, Art Pollard. And 11th, car number 82, which is Jim McElreath. So 3 turbines in the top 10, Sid.
0: Very good, John. Thank you. Now to number 1 turn. Here's Mike Ahern.
8: Sid, I think one reason why those turbines are doing so well is this number 1 turn. Looks like they just about own it down here. They're passing cars consistently in turn number 1, especially Graham Hill, who's moving very well through the first corner. And, of course, the turbines are noted for their speed and power in the turns, and certainly turn number 1 is no exception. All right, Sid, back to you in the tower.
0: Well, Graham Hill certainly had a good month. He won at Madrid, and he won last week at Monte Carlo. And a very cool customer. We attended it. The fair with him last evening, and I said, are you nervous about tomorrow's race? He said, what about? In a very British accent, and that's the way he feels about things, I'm sure. Speaking of the foreign drivers, we want to welcome our listeners in Australia and New Zealand today, who are hearing us live for the first time. Jack Lawrence, the advertising man for STP in Chicago, calculated for me that now it's around 2:30 a.m. in the far western Pacific, and due to the dateline, it is also May 31st. So Jack and I figured if it's already tomorrow in Australia, then the folks listening to us out there now should already know who won the race and might cable us the results and alleviate our suspense. So we'll look for a cable from Australia any minute. It is a beautiful Indiana sunshiny day, and it's hard to believe after the kind of weather we've been having, and it's going to stay that way. Jim Herdebees went to the garage area when the leader was on his 13th lap. And it appeared that we saw some smoke from Mario Andretti's second car, the one in which he relieved his teammate, Larry Dixon, number 64. We trust he won't have continuing bad luck today. Car number 29, driven by George Snyder, stopped on the 9th lap for fuel. He went in the pits for 39 and a half seconds. And Jochen Rindt stopped on the 4th lap for 9 minutes and 41 seconds. He had an oil leak in his transmission. And Len, these days, when you have to stop this early, when you have three mandatory pit stops, it makes it almost impossible to get back in top contention, doesn't it?
1: Yes, it does, but there's no reason to quit because this is a long race. The race goes for 3.5 hours, and sometimes the fatality rate, I mean by that the cars dropping out, gets more than excessive. We hope that not too many, of course, drop out today, and it looks pretty good up until now. But there's no reason to stop if you have a pit stop even for as long as 18 laps or 18 minutes, such as what I had the last year I raced in 65. There's still no reason to quit. I think we had about a 12th or 13th finishing position.
0: Now, you had a long day, I recall that. We were up here talking about you, Len. Is it more fun being up here or down in the pits?
1: Well, it's a lot easier up here, I believe, although the excitement gets me to the point where I sometimes get almost tongue-tied when I see the leaders, such as Bobby Unser and Joe Leonard, just battling for that lead less than a second apart. And back, Al Unser and A.J. Foyt battling for, I think it is, about fifth or sixth or sixth and seventh. A very, very close race. Back to you, Sid.
0: And over to John.
3: Sid, Joe Leonard has closed the gap on Bob Unser, but Unser still leads after 31 laps. It's Unser, Leonard, 1 and 2. In third, Lloyd Ruby. Fourth, Gordon Johncock. Fifth, Graham Hill. The third Turbin, Art Pollard, is in 10th. Dan Gurney's moved up to 8th. A.J. Foyt's running in 7th. In 6th spot, car number 24, Al Unser. Improving his position now until he's running in 13th is Dennis Holm. 12th place runner is Mel Kenyon. Sid?
0: I'd like to give the rundowns now at the end of 20 laps or 50 miles. Just one-tenth of the race has gone by officially here to us now. Actually, we're on another 10 laps on the racetrack. But for those of you keeping charts, keeping track of this event, we have car number 3. This is now 20 laps or 50 miles. Car number 3, Bobby Unser was first. Number 60, Joe Leonard, second. Number 4, Gordon Johncock, third. Number 25, Lloyd Ruby, fourth. Number 70, Graham Hill, fifth. Number 24, Al Unser, sixth. Number 1, A.J. Foyt, seventh. Number 48, Dan Gurney, moving up to 8th. Number 78, Jerry Grant, getting in the top 10 in 9th spot. And number 20, Art Pollard, running 10th. The time was 18 minutes, 24, and 36 hundred seconds, a new record. And the speed was 162.990 miles per hour. The old record set last year by Penelope Jones at 155.670. So we're now running some 7 miles per hour faster on the average after 50 miles than last year. Larry Dixon stopped on the leader's 17th lap for fuel, came in the pits for 33 and 9-10 seconds, and that's when the car returned to the race with Mario Andretti as the driver. That was car number 64. And car 29, George Snyder, pitted on the 13th lap after 8 minutes, 51 seconds. The car was out of the race with an oil leak. We have George Snyder, John, being listed as out of the race on this report from the timer's floor. Roger McCluskey stopped on the 17th lap with a broken oil filter, and that car was out of the race. Len?
1: It will appear as though Andretti may be out totally now. It seems as though the second car that he was driving is now being pushed down the pit area. He did come in, made a long pit stop. He appears to be out of the race. I would say that even though it would appear at this time a lot of cars have dropped out, actually 27 cars are still running, which means only 6 cars have dropped out of the race. I think it's very unusual at this point. It's probably one of the best longevities we've had for some time. Back to you, Sid.
0: Yes, the attrition has not been nearly as great as before, and we've been going very smoothly so far and crossing our fingers as far as an accident-free event is concerned. John, we'll probably call you in if we can to run down now the cars out of the race, so we've been ad-libbing around them, but John DeCamp has them officially. But first, Len.
1: I think this is one of the best years I've known for some time where we haven't had a yellow flag yet. Ordinarily, it's a little tough getting through that first lap as we had 2 years ago, and then we've already passed the 18th, which means we're not going to get rain this year. I thought sure that 18th was going to be the magic number. If it rained before then, we might have trouble. To get past that 18th, we're going to have a smooth day. The skies are clear, and it looks very good. Back to you, Sid.
0: This fellas from Oregon really can prognosticate the weather. I talked to Art Pollard. He said no rain either. He's an old friend of yours driving one of these turbine cars from Medford, Oregon.
1: Yes, we're from the wet country. He's from Medford. I'm from Portland. And although I've been blamed a lot for the weather, I would say that Oregon weather is never as bad as the last 21 or 22 days that we've had here.
0: We'll be back in just a moment. Two cars in the pits, Gordon Johncock in number 4, the Gilmore Broadcasting car, and Carl Williams back out once again in the Sheraton Thompson special, the teammate of A.J. Foyt making some immediacy corrections to their cars and back on the track again. And now for the standings as of this time and the cars out of the race. Here again is John DeCamp.
3: Sid, these are the cars that I have listed as out of the race. Mario Andretti in the Overseas National Airways Hawk turbocharged Ford is out. Mario also had bad luck with the car he jumped into. And in relief for Larry Dixon, it's out of the race. The other Overseas National Airways team car, a straight Ford. Jochen Rindt is out in his Repco Brabham, car number 35. Car number 29, George Snyder, has dropped out of the race in the Vels Parnelli Jones special, another Ford. And Jim Herdebeest is out of the race in car number 56. That's a turbocharged Offie, the only roadster in the race. Those are the five cars that I've logged as definitely out of the race, Sid.
0: And the standings as of this time?
3: The standings after 36 laps show Bobby Unser in the lead, followed by Joe Leonard, car number 60, in second place. Car number third, Lloyd Ruby, was in third place. Car number four, Gordon Johncock, in fourth. But since that time, of course, Johncock has pitted. In fifth, Graham Hill, car number 70. In sixth, car 24, Al Unser. In seventh, Dan Gurney, car 48. In eighth, A.J. Foyt, car one. In ninth, car 78, Jerry Grant. In 10th, car 82, Jim McElreath. In 11th, car 20, Art Pollard. In 12th, car 15, Mel Kenyon. And in 13th, Dennis Holm, car number 42. Right now, here's Sid.
0: And right back to Len Sutton again.
1: Yes, it seems as though the spacing now between the leader, Bobby Unser, and Joe Leonard is about 4 seconds. Between Joe and Lloyd Ruby is about 10 seconds. And now Lloyd Ruby has about 12 seconds over Graham Hill, because Gordon Johncock did come in and pit. So the first four are number 3, number 60, number 25, and number 70, in that order.
0: Len, in the record books right now, we have a black flag going out in a number, if you'll pick it up for us down there while I give these standings at the end of 75 miles or 30 laps. Another new track record, this time 163.162 miles per hour. The old record was set last year by Parnelli Jones of 157.530. We're 6 miles an hour faster on the average than last year with no yellow light as yet. A black flag has come out, and the card number has been indicated to the driver. Bobby Unser now owns 3 records. Joe Leonard has 3 records.
1: It would appear as though the car that's going to be black flagged appears to be car number 70, which is Graham Hill.
0: We have a South Pit pickup, Lou Palmer.
4: Right, we have in the pits now Al Unser in car number 24. It was a lengthy pit stop, some fuel was added, but then as they were pushing him away off the line, he seemed to have trouble catching in gear, and then a bit of fire from the back end. Now, not so much to force Al out of the cockpit, but more than enough to bring him back in and bring the fire extinguishers out. They seem to have the fire itself out, and now they're trying to wheel him away again. Let's see if we can make it in car number 24. It's one of the turbo Fords. It's moving by now. The sound of a turbo Ford. Al Unser back out on the track. Back to you, Sid.
0: I want to try to complete these standings, if I may, before something else happens here, gentlemen. We'll try to run through these after 75 miles or 30 laps. Car number 3, Bobby Unser first. Number 60, Joe Leonard was second. Number 25, Lloyd Ruby was third. Number 4, Gordon Johncock fourth. Number 70, Graham Hill was fifth. 24, Al Unser was sixth. Number 1, A.J. Foyt seventh. 48, Dan Gurney was eighth. 78, Jerry Grant ninth. And number 20, Art Pollard was running tenth. A new speed record, 163.162. How about you, Len?
1: Yes, Jerry Grant is making a pit stop. He's in there now. It appears he's going to be in and out in rather a hurry. They're not doing anything. Yes, they are working on the car, and they are doing some talking. So it is a lengthy pit stop, and I'm sure unscheduled. Here comes Art Pollard in the car number 20 in for a probably unscheduled pit stop. Back to you, Sid.
0: Well, the turbines so far have not dominated the race as anticipated, Len. I think we discussed this before the race began, but it's coming in front of Luke Walton. Pick it up, Luke. Now Lou Palmer in the south pit is closer. Lou?
4: Right. Number 20 is in now. Art Pollard making the first pit in the turbine team. He is gesturing to the crew, but it doesn't seem to be of any sort of problem. In fact, now he's all ready to move out. Here's the sound of the turbine. That's Art Pollard moving by now. Car number 20 back out on the track in the STP entry. Sid?
0: All right, Lou. We have a wire from Cal and Elsie Nide listening to us in Honolulu today. Len, I think you ran against Cal Nide in days gone by.
1: Yes, a great competitor, and we visited Cal Nide and his wife in Honolulu last year and enjoyed it very much. Also, I had a wire from my friends up in Alaska, actually the Sports Car Club of Alaska up in Anchorage. You know, I came out of retirement here this spring and drove in a nice race up in Alaska and had the greatest fun with some great people. Back to you, Sid.
0: Well, you couldn't have given me a better lead-in line out of retirement, because here's a man who just went into retirement, your old friend Chuck Stevenson. Morning, Chuck.
9: Sid. How's everything?
0: Well, golly, the obvious question is, how's it feel to be up here? There's the yellow flag, the first one. Mike Ahern, number one turn. Mike?
8: Yes, Sid, we've had a spin here. A car lost the wheel at turn number one, slid along the outside wall. The car is about halfway down the short chute. The driver is out of the cockpit, and he's along the retaining fences. He's all right. We're going to try to get a fix on him here with our glasses. The rear of the car is pointed toward us, so I cannot make out the number on the side of the car. But he took a bad spin here halfway through the turn, hit the wall broadside, the wheel flew off the car, and a great job of driving. As the driver got about halfway down the short chute, climbed out of the car, he's all right, and now they're waving the traffic around into the left. So, Sid, perhaps you have a better idea of who that car might belong to. We cannot see him from where we are right now.
0: Well, I'm three-quarters of a mile from you, but Howdy Bell saw the wheel go by in front of him, didn't you, Howdy?
6: Yes, Sid, we did. We were looking up that way. There's a stand blocking our view from the complete short chute, but we did see a wheel come off and roll up next to the wall through the short chute. And then as it got to the banked area of the turn, it rolled down under the infield grass, but we can't see the car from here. Back to you.
0: Well, take our time. As always, we strive for accuracy here and authenticity, so let's not frighten anyone listening at home by having the wrong man. So if you want to leave your post and check it more closely, do so. While the yellow is out, well, I have another 30 seconds before we cut away, and then we want to talk with Chuck Stevenson a moment again. Number 21, Arnie Knepper, the Bryant Heating and Cooling car from Belleville, Illinois. Arnie coming in for a pit stop. Lynn?
1: Not just a regular pit stop, because the nose of his car is missing. It would seem to me as though he may have been involved in something. Maybe the tire that was coming across the track, he couldn't avoid hitting it. But he is coming into the pits with his nose missing off his race car, but he still looks like he's running well.
0: We'll be back in 60 seconds. Now stay tuned for the greatest spectacle in racing. Sid Collins back with you once again. Plenty of action taking place. First, the Luke Walton in the center pit.
7: Yes, Sid, here is Gordon Johncock, one of the most popular racers in the track, and this is your fourth race, isn't it, Gordon?
10: Yeah, this is my fourth race. And
7: what happened? Can you tell us what went wrong?
10: I think the quick change gears went out of the rear end or something in the north end of the track.
7: From what you experience you had in the race last year and this year against the turbines, would you say the car that you're driving today was competitive with the turbines?
10: Well, I think I was fairly competitive until the oil came out there shortly in the race. We were running real good the first 10 or 15 laps, and then Roger McCuskey started losing a lot of oil, and I was falling right behind him. I dropped back to get away from him, and then the track just kept getting simpler because there were some other ones losing oil, too, and then the four-wheel drive turbine takes over, of course. The four-wheel drive, they run handle a lot better in the oil than we do.
7: Would you say they're holding the track better?
10: Yes, much better when it gets slippery.
7: What about next year, Gordon? You want a turbine to drive?
10: Well, no, not really. I would like to see them go to just piston engines and two-wheel drive for next year. I don't think we're quite ready for the turbines yet.
7: Thank you very much, Gordon Johncock. Good luck to you next year.
10: Thank you.
7: Now back to Sid.
0: Very good, Luke. Now to the south pit. Here's Lou Palmer.
6: And here in the south pit, Arnie Knepper had just come rolling in, and the front end of the car was badly damaged. They managed to go back to work on it very quickly. The moment Arnie brought it to a halt, they ripped away the nose cone section, but then found the real damage. The cooling system itself had been badly shattered and leaking coolant over the pit area here. They have started the car now back to the garage area. Now back to you, Sid.
0: All right, Lou, we still haven't picked up number one turn. Here's Mike now. What's the story, Mike?
8: Okay, Sid, we wanted to be positive on this accident. The car was going away from us when the accident took place, but it is car number 24, driven by Al Unser, the Retzloff Chemical Special, car number 24, recreating quickly what happened. Al was about halfway through the turn when suddenly it looked like the wheel flew off his car. The car skidded right in the middle of the turn and headed toward the outside wall. Unser's car hit the wall broadside, flying pieces all over, pieces of his car all over the track. And right now the crews are out on the track trying to pick up the pieces that the number 24 car left here all through this first turn. Unser did a marvelous job of driving, keeping his car under control all the way through the turn. He rode along the wall and finally wound up about halfway down the short chute into turn number two, where his car came to a rest against the wall. He climbed out. Al is perfectly all right. He waved to the crowd, and now the car is being towed across the track apron and into the infield. Okay, Sid, back to you.
0: Well, that was one of the cars that was going to give the turbines a big crush today, and the entire complexion of this race has changed now. The turbines were supposed to dominate and be running 1, 2, 3, many thought by this time, and Al Unser would probably be challenging them. Chuck, what is your feeling about the event up to this moment?
9: Well, it's certainly been a clean one up to now, and I've never seen or heard of so much racing, actual racing for positions going on so early in the race, have you?
0: No, I haven't. There's Art Pollard making another pit stop, too. We're talking to Chuck Stevenson, who was national driving champion in 1952 and competed here for how many years, Chuck?
9: I started 9 of them, Sid.
0: What made you decide to retire last week?
9: I don't know whether it's any one thing or not. It looked like a whole bunch of little things kept piling up until I just decided that's enough.
0: Didn't you retire before for 4 or 5 years?
9: I never retired actually from racing. I did a lot of stock car racing and testing for about 6 years, but I did stay away from here for 6 years.
0: But this is it?
9: Yes, it is. Definitely.
0: What do you plan to do?
9: Well, I'm still on Champions Parkway's highway safety team, as you know, and have been for 6 years, and I plan to continue it for at least 2 more years.
0: Good luck to you, Chuck, wherever you go.
9: Thank you.
0: Thank you. Been talking to Chuck Stevenson. Chuck Hulse, also retired, may be listening to us today out in California. Now we have another car coming in, A.J. Foyt, number one, the Sheraton Thompson Special, owned by S.D. Murphy and Bill Anstead, local car owners here, a 3-time winner making a pit stop. We can see that one from here, and we're watching very carefully as he is making probably a scheduled pit stop, isn't he, Len?
1: I would say so. With a mandatory 3 pit stops this day, I would say that the pit stop should come at about 50 laps, 100 laps, and 150 laps. And the way he's getting back out of there, I would say it was scheduled because he didn't take any more than about 10 or 12 seconds. Another car in the pits is car number 6, which would be Bobby Grimm. He's in for probably a scheduled pit stop. Earlier we had pit stops with 42, car number 10, Bud Tingelstadt, car number 48, Dan Gurney, also Denny Holm, and Jerry Grant is now back out running. Back to you, Sid.
0: Mike Mosley in number 9 of the Zico Luboid Special coming in for a stop, and Wally Dallenbach in the Valvoline car from East Brunswick, New Jersey, going back from a pit stop as well. A lot of action. Graham Hill coming back in for his. Now to the south pit, here's Lou Palmer.
4: And we have standing by with us Arnie Knepper. And I think, Arnie, the simplest question is, what happened? You had nose cone damage when you came in.
11: I hit one of the wheel assemblies that flew off of Al Unser's car, hit the front of my car, and ruined the nose and the radiator and the oil cooler. And oil was pouring off my car, so I'm pretty sure it's eliminated there. They pushed it back to the garage area, so that would automatically eliminate it. Al Unser apparently just made a pit stop, and he came out of the pits in front of me. And I was closing in on him, so I imagine he just got fuel or something. And going through number one corner, I don't know what happened to Al, but he went into the wall identical to what Bob Hurt did just a few days ago. And he hit the wall very hard, and the parts and pieces flew off the car. And I run over some of them and then run square into a loose wheel and axle assembly that was wobbling across the racetrack. And I just couldn't miss all of it, and I collected it head on. And I was fortunate, I guess, that it didn't come over top of the car. It went under.
4: Well, I think that pretty well describes it. Arnie Knepper, Bryant Heating and Cooling Special, and you are out of the race then, Arnie.
11: I think so. I was just wondering how Al was. The wreck looked pretty bad.
4: We'll have information on that, we expect, shortly, and we'll return it right now to the tower and Sid Collins.
0: On the leader's 41st lap, Lou, Al Unser flashed the yellow here for the first time today. As he spun on turn number one, hit the wall in the south straightaway, Al Unser got out of the car and was moving, so we have no report on any disability whatsoever for Al. Of course, he will be checked at the Speedway infield hospital regardless. Now to the north pit, here's Chuck Marlowe.
2: In and out, Sid, as Bob Byte comes in at number 16, the Thermo King Auto Racing Team Special. But out of the race, as of now, number 11, driven by Gary Bettenhausen. Now back to you, Sid.
0: Lap prize money at the end of 20 laps or 50 miles gave Bobby Unser $2,300. Car number 60, Joe Leonard, $1,700. Car number 8, Roger McCluskey, officially out with a reported broken differential. And 64, Mario Andretti, driving in relief of Larry Dixon, was out of the race with a broken piston on the 29th lap. He was in the pits for 4 minutes, 8 seconds before declared out. So he's now out of race cars today. Jim Malloy pitted on the leader's 24th lap for 21 seconds for fuel. And Jochen Rindt was pushed to the garage on the leader's 25th lap and was taken out of the race at that time. The lap prize money after 40 laps, 100 miles, Bobby Unser, $5,300. Car 60, Joe Leonard, $2,700. The green flag is back out once again. The track has been cleared. We're racing again. We'll be back in 1 minute. Now stay tuned for the greatest spectacle in racing. Sid Collins here back at the Indianapolis Motor Speedway once again with car number 3, Bobby Unser, the Rizlone Special, holding that lead. a turbocharged Offenhauser Eagle chassis, and Bobby has made a tremendous run for today. And two more guests have stopped by. We have Sam Hanks, our great winner here in 1957, and Roxy Rockwood, PR manager for Yamaha International Corporation, here with us too. Sam is director of racing here at the Speedway each year for Tony Hallman. Sam, it's been one of the wildest months I think we've ever had, and wettest.
9: Well, I think it certainly is, Sid. I've never seen such a month in our life, and we've got a beautiful day today, and I think we're really entitled to one good day so far.
0: Well, this is it, and this is the day we should have had it as a good one.
9: Well, we certainly can't complain. It's a beautiful Indiana sunny afternoon here, and we're real proud and happy about it, and I think the race is going real well. We've only had the one yellow light at this particular time, and I think that's a great effort on the boys' part.
0: It certainly is. Thanks, Sam, for stopping by.
9: Thank you, Sid.
0: Sam Hanks, the honorary fire chief of Pacific Palisades, California, and director of racing here. And also from the same area, we have Mr. Roxy Rockwood, who is here. He's a broadcaster himself, aren't you, Roxy?
12: Well, yes, Sid. I do more USAC national championships probably than anybody else back there for Agajanian at Sacramento, Hanford, and I also do DuCoin, you know.
0: Well, how do you like this one?
12: Well, this is the first time here, Sid. I used to listen to you back in Worthington, Minnesota, and I finally worked my way back here after many, many years.
0: We'll stick around the booth a few minutes and watch how we do it. We might get some, share some information.
12: You never know about that, Sid. I've been calling him on Bobby Unser, you know, out there earlier this year when he took three in a row on the coast, and it sure looks like his year out there.
0: Good to have you with us.
12: Fine. Nice being
0: Thank
12: with
0: you
12: us,
0: very
12: Sid.
0: Much. Now to the South Pit, here's Lou Palmer.
13: And here we have with us now Al Unser. Al, you have the distinction, I guess, of turning the yellow light on for the first time today. But from the sound that we had describing the impact, we're a little surprised to see you. How are you?
14: I'm okay. Everything's fine.
13: What happened?
14: Well, something broke on the front end, and it just went right into the wall. I had no control over it whatsoever.
13: And this was coming out of a pit stop, did we understand?
14: No, I'd already made about two laps after my pit stop when it happened.
13: But for all of your fans out there, you are all right.
14: Everything's lovely. The car is badly damaged, but I'm okay.
13: Okay, thank you very much. Al Unser here in the South Pit. Now back to you, Sid, in the tower.
0: All right, Lou, we're glad to hear Al's okay, because when you bang that wall, it's very fortunate to get away with no injury whatsoever. But the safety precautions here, the seat belts, the shoulder harnesses, the helmets, the roll bars, and the actual car itself, of course, save these boys from damage so often when it appears they would be in trouble. Now to the North Pit, here's Chuck Marlowe.
15: And with me up here, sir, is Gary Bettenhausen. Gary, you said that you were involved in a little bit in Al's spin down there. Can you tell the fans back in Tinley Park about it?
7: Well, Chuck, I followed Al Unser into the corner, and something broke in his race car, and he hit the wall. And there was metal flying all over the racetrack. And a large piece of metal went underneath my race car and tore the oil tank open and tore the bottom of the race car open. So it's definitely put us out.
15: Are you okay?
7: Yes, I'm fine. I got a sore foot from where the metal hit underneath the race car, but other than that, everything's okay.
15: Gary, thank you very much. Good luck to you next year.
7: Thank you.
15: Gary Bettenhausen, now back to you, Sid the Tower.
0: Well, we're certainly sorry to hear about that one, because that's a great name in racing, but he's had some experience now and will be back. And now we have a new leader. Len, pick it up for us.
1: Yes, Bobby Unser came in for his pit stop, and it would appear as though Joe Leonard is now leading, although Bobby made a very fast pit stop and is right back out.
0: Well, this one's going to be a scramble. You recall back in 1961 when Eddie Sachs and A.J. Foyt jockeyed back in fourth position. And I believe this one's going to go down to the wire if things keep running smoothly, because three mandatory pit stops will have much strategy today. And, of course, as time goes on, we'll determine what does ensue. We'll have the rundown of the 10 with John DeCamp in just a moment. Let me give you now the 100-mile and 40-lap rundown for you with a new record speed of 163.402 miles per hour, eclipsing the old record set last year by Parnelly Jones of 158.162. We're a little more than 5 miles an hour faster on the average than last year, and the STP oil treatment special car with Parnelly held that one. Now it is Bobby Unser in the Rizlone special who holds the lead at this time. At 100 miles or 40 laps, it went as follows for the top 10. Car number 3, Bobby Unser first. Number 60, Joe Leonard second. Number 25, Lloyd Ruby third. Number 70, Graham Hill fourth. Number 48, Dan Gurney moving up to fifth, moving his way up to the field. Number 1, A.J. Foyt also moving. He's sixth. 78, Jerry Grant seventh. Number 8, Roger McCluskey was eighth. Number 4, Gordon Johncock ninth. Number 24, Al Unser tenth. And number 82, Jim McElreath moving into 11th position. Now for the rundown at this time, here again is John.
3: Sid, they've been thoroughly scrambled during that long yellow flag. Bill Lamb tells us that the yellow flag was out for 11 laps. 14 cars made pit stops during those 11 laps. One of them, Gary Bettenhausen, just dropped out of the race. They just pushed his car past us to the garage area. But most of the leaders made pit stops during that 11 laps under the yellow flag or have made pit stops since that time. So it's not possible for me to give you a complete and accurate rundown at this time. Sid?
0: I want to make a correction here at the end of the 40 laps or 100 miles. Went through those again. We had Roger McCluskey listed here inadvertently, and that was in error. So let's do it once more. At the end of 40 laps or 100 miles, car number 3, Bobby Unser was first. Number 60, Joe Leonard second. 25, Lloyd Ruby third. Number 70, Graham Hill was fourth. 48, Dan Gurney was fifth. Number 1, A.J. Foyt sixth. Number 78, Jerry Grant. Not number 8, number 78, Jerry Grant was seventh. Followed by number 4, Gordon Johncock, 8th, 24, Al Unser, 9th, and 82, Jim McElreath was 10th. So the error was 8 instead of 78. Len?
1: Yes, of course, 78, Jerry Grant has since that time had a long pit stop and is back in again now. So those of you, those fans that are rooting for Jerry Grant, hoping that he's running 8th, actually it is much farther back because he has had two long pit stops. I'm not sure, of course, of whether Joe Leonard has been in the pits or not. If he hasn't, actually, he is leading the race by a full lap. If he is not, then it would still appear as though Bobby Unser has, because Bobby is running about 1 second ahead of him at this moment. But whether he's one lap ahead or whether he's one lap behind, I'm not sure of. John, do you have that information?
3: Well, I have no pit stop log yet for Lloyd Ruby, so just guessing, I'd say that Lloyd Ruby could well be the leader at the present time.
1: No, I think Lloyd Ruby has been into the pits. The only one that I'm not sure of having been in actually is car number 60. I believe that that Bobby Unser and Lloyd Ruby have both made their pit stops.
3: And car 60, I've logged for a pit stop too, Len.
1: Well, then let's put Bobby Unser back into the lead by 1 second over Joe Leonard. This is, of course, unofficial.
0: We'll be back in 60 seconds. Now stay tuned for the greatest spectacle in racing. Sid Collins here once again at the Master Control Tower at the world's greatest race course, where we have Bobby Unser in the lead by just a few ticks of the clock. Right, Len?
1: I'm sure that we're going to have to consider Bobby Unser in the lead. I'm sure that all the leaders have made at least one pit stop, not more, but they have all made at least one. So that would put Bobby Unser back in the lead. And Joe Leonard running second, Lloyd Ruby running third. This is, of course, unofficial when you try to keep this far ahead, Sid.
0: Now let's go to the north pit and Chuck Marlowe.
2: Observation, Sid. Bill Vukovich in the Wagner Lockheed number 98. Very slow through the center of the track. One out of the groove. Might be wise to keep an eye on him. Back to you.
0: The standings at the end of 50 laps are 125 miles as follows. Car number 3, Bobby Unser, was first. Number 60, Joe Leonard second. 25, Lloyd Ruby third. Number 70, Graham Hill, fourth. 1, A.J. Foyt, fifth. Number 82, Jim McElreath, sixth. Number 48, Dan Gurney, seventh. Number 54, Wally Dallenbach, eighth. Number 20, Art Pollard, ninth. And number 27, Jim Malloy, a rookie, moving into 10th. And the time was 46 minutes, 54 and 48 hundred seconds. Speed, 159.887 miles an hour, a new record. The old record was 158.669, set by Parley Jones in 1967. So far today, every record which had been on the books has been broken. One was retained by Jimmy Clark from 64. The others were all Parnelli's from last year. We have all new records, Len, as of this time.
1: Yes, Ed, I'd like to apologize to a few friends of Lloyd Ruby. I don't believe Lloyd has made his pit stop yet, and because of it, he is in the lead. And leading Bobby Unser and Joe Leonard, but I'm sure that he'll be scheduled for a pit stop very shortly. John, to you.
3: Len, it looks to me as though these are the first six. Lloyd Ruby, car 25, is the leader. Car 3, Bobby Unser, is second. Car 60, Joe Leonard, is third. Car 70, Graham Hill, is fourth. Car number 1, A.J. Foyt, is fifth. And car 48, Dan Gurney, is sixth. Now, again, that's a guess, but that's who seems to be running in the first six places right now. Earlier, Unser led Leonard, Ruby was in third, Hill was in fourth, Foyt was fifth, McElreath was sixth, Gurney was seventh, and Pollard was in eighth spot. However, since that time, there have been those pit stops under the yellow flag, which was out for 11 laps, and they've been scrambled up considerably. Sid?
0: All right, John, and of course it is difficult when they make the pit stop, and it's a matter of seconds to retain this lead, but we'll have it for you officially in just a few moments. Out of the South Pit, here's Lou Palmer.
13: And that wish going by is number 20, Art Pollard, who is in and out. He is consulting with the pit crew here. They did nothing for the car, but the evidence is then there is something of a problem plaguing Pollard in the 20 turbine. Sid?
0: All right, Lou, we'll check on that very carefully, too. I think as we're going along here, even with these new records, Len, we're going to find some attrition of cars as time continues.
1: We surely will. I wonder if we can check that south pit and check Lloyd Ruby and see if he has made his pit stop. So could we check that, please, down in the south pit?
0: We have Walter Bull outside the booth here from Illustrated Speedway News, one of the fine racing papers. I want to thank so many folks who have helped us so much in the publicity for our network around the country during the years. Russ Gobo, publisher of Auto Week and Competition Press, been a great help. Frank Alton and Pat Hanna with their Motor Classics, and Walter Bull from Illustrated Speedway News. Walt, nice to see you again. I haven't seen you since that party in New York.
5: Nice to see you, Sid.
0: Getting some good pictures today.
5: Yeah, all the boys are on the track getting the action shots. I like the way Bobby Unser is running, but I'm going to go with A.J. Foyt.
0: Are you really?
5: Anything can happen.
0: He kind of lays back like the old style of driving with some strategy, doesn't he?
5: The one is a pit stop was 19 seconds and maybe in time. Who knows what can happen.
0: Thanks for stopping by, Walter.
5: Nice to see you.
0: Good to see you, right. We have Don and Jan Bringold, some real racing fans. Don's normally here, an attorney in Los Angeles, and to us in Europe today. They're traveling over in Switzerland. Here's number 27, Jim Malloy, this rookie who's been running 10th from Denver, moving in for a pit stop right in front of Luke Walton's area. Perhaps he'll be able to pick him up, but we never stick our man in this case because they are quite often fighting the crowd down there and can't get to them. Let's swing around the track and see what comments may be picked up by our other observers to turn number one and Mike Ahern.
8: Okay, Sid, no further problems here in turn number one since Al Unser hit the wall here. The drivers, however, do seem to be riding a little higher on the track now and a little out of the normal groove. But so far, things are very smooth here in turn number one. Sid?
0: How about turn number two, Howdy Bell?
6: Well, we're right here, Sid, and we noticed the same thing Mike did, and one driver in particular we noticed, Johnny Rutherford in car number 18, coming through the turn a little higher than usual, and the front end seems to be pushing a bit because he has those front wheels cocked to the left a little more than normal, but he's getting through the turn all right, and everybody's going through here very smoothly. Back to Sid in the tower.
0: We do have now a leader of number 25, Lloyd Ruby, listed after 150 miles or 60 laps. Just to run down for you briefly. Let's go around the track to Doug Zink on the backstretch.
6: All right, Sid. Well, a little bit earlier, car number 11, Gary Bettenhausen, who apparently now is out of the race, as earlier reported, had laid a strip of oil down the backstretch, making it a little bit hazard back here for some of the drivers. But it looks like it's pretty well worn off. We noticed one thing. We don't know whether it's nervousness on the part of Joey Leonard or whether or not the wind might be lifting his goggles, but every time he goes down the backstretch, Joey Leonard has his hands up to his goggles, apparently holding them in place. A.J. Foyt took advantage of that yellow light a while ago to clean off the windshield on his car, which has gathered quite a bit of grease and oil. Sid, back to you in the tower.
0: And around to number three and Ron Carroll, Doug.
7: All right, Sid, and here on number three, on the last lap around, Carl Williams' car was smoking all the way through the third turn and into the short chute. As he comes around this time, however, the car is not smoking. He looks pretty good. I must also comment on car number 98, Bill Vukovich, who said yesterday that he'd just like to get into this race, run a smooth race, and get 500 miles under his belt. If he keeps running the way he's doing right now, he is going to do just that. Bill Vukovich running a real nice race. Back to you, Sid.
0: When you mention the name of Vukovich, Jim Shelton, who's up there at number four, was the man who reported to us in 1952 that Bill's father bounced off that wall, the 192nd lap. Jimmy, recall that, and Troy Ruttman took over to win the event. Remember? Come in, Jimmy.
6: I certainly do, Sid. I know his father would be very proud of him today. He's driving a spectacular race, I think. And I think if this car of his holds up, you're going to hear from Bill Vukovich before this day is over. Now back to you, Sid.
0: And Jim Shelton, again, is the one who reported that mishap at that time. He's been with us for 18 years. The skies are clear. There's the beautiful Goodyear blimp flying overhead, which gives us a great amount of color as it circles the speedway. At the end of 150 miles or 60 laps, the first time today, we did not have a new record. We had the yellow out. The speed was 154.065 miles an hour, 154.065. It dropped down from 159 at 150 miles or 60 laps, and the standings were at that time as follows. Number 25, Lloyd Ruby was first. Number 3, Al Unser, second. Number 60, Joe Leonard, third. Number 70, Graham Hill, fourth. Number 1, A.J. Foyt was fifth. Number 48, Dan Gurney, sixth. 42, Dennis Hull, moving into seventh. 82, Jim McElreath, eighth. number 27, Jim Malloy, ninth, and number 15, Mel Kenyon, the national midget champion this year, 10th. 154.065 miles per hour, not a new record. Now we invite you to stay tuned for the greatest spectacle in racing. Back in the tower once again, and John DeCamp has the listing for us of the cars officially out of the race, and also all the cars still running by name. John?
3: Sid, I have the 9 cars listed as out of the race now. Jerry Grant is in the pit. He's not listed as out yet, but he's been in there for a long, long time, sitting just down here on our right. The 9 cars that are out of the race are car number 2, Mario Andretti, car number 8, Roger McCluskey, car 35, Jochen Rindt, car 11, Gary Bettenhausen, car 29, George Snyder, car 24, Al Unser, who spun down in the south end, car 4, Gordon Johncock, car 56, Jim Hurtubise, and car 64, started by Larry Dixon, but worn out by Mario Andretti. Those are the cars out of the race. The cars I have listed as still running include Joe Leonard, car 60, car 70, Graham Hill, car 3, Bobby Unser. They're all running very well up in the race. Unser, Leonard, and Hill are running 3, 4, and 5 in that order behind Lloyd Ruby, number 25, who's in the lead. Car number 1, A.J. Foyt, is running in 6th spot, according to my latest tabulation. Dan Gurney, car number 48, is just ahead of Foyt, running in 5th spot. Wally Dallenbach in car number 54 is still on the track. So are these cars, 82, Jim McElreath, 27, Jim Malloy, who has logged 3 pit stops so far. Car 78, Jerry Grant, I mentioned. Car 15, Mel Kenyon, who's running in 9th spot unofficially. Car 10, Bud Tingelstad, running in 10th place. Ronnie Bucknam in car number 45, still in the race. Dennis Holm, car 42. Car 18, Johnny Rutherford. Car 98, Bill Vukovich. Car 16, Bobby Veith. Car 6, Bob Grimm. Car 59, Ronnie Duman. Car 90, Mike Mosley. Car 84, Carl Williams. Car 94, Sam Sessions. And car number 21, out of the race, Arnie Knepper. Arnie Knepper was out. I didn't log him as out. He's the 10th car that's out of the race. Sid?
0: Thank you, John, very much. And, of course, these boys are running for a total prize million of around $750,000 to be split tomorrow night at the Victory Banquet. And on June 5th, the winner goes to Wabash, Indiana for his annual Winner's Day up there with Dick Miller and a complete new $1,000 wardrobe for Dick's menswear. Winning the $500, of course, puts him in line for extra appearance money, endorsements, other fringe benefits. He wins the beautiful Fairlane Torino pace car, giving away the pace car. That tradition began back in 1936 with a Packard that was given to Louis Meyer. But a fellow who knows more about 1936 than I do, and he wasn't even born yet, is Donald Davidson. Don, bring us up to date on your memorabilia, will you, sir?
10: Thank you very much, Sid. Gordon Johncock and Al Unser were both rookies in the 1965 race, and as they're unfortunately both out of the race, this marks the first time that they have not finished in the top 12. In the previous 3 races, they managed to finish in the top 12 in each one. A.J. Foyt, when he completed his 58th lap, this was his 1,500th lap in competition on this track, and he currently has more laps than any other active driver. Bud Tingelstad, completing his 42nd lap, gave him 1,000 laps here in the 500-mile race, and Jim McElreath also completed 1,000 laps when he did his 60th lap in this race. Judd Phillips, the chief mechanic on Bobby Unser's car, in 18 starts, his cars have finished in the top 12 on 11 occasions, but he hasn't had a winner yet. That's all I have for the moment.
0: You sound like Graham Hill. Do you know that?
10: Thank you very much.
0: You're welcome. Out of the center pit, here's Luke Walton.
7: Sid, we have one of the most outstanding rookies of the 1968 500-mile race in Jim Malloy. Jim, I know this is a great disappointment to you, having to be forced out of the race because of car trouble, but you made a fine showing this year. Tell us what went wrong with the car.
16: Well, I blew fourth gear out of it, which is my running gear, and in the process it split the rear end wide open on it, started dropping lubricant on the racetrack, so I brought it in.
7: When did you tell that something was wrong?
16: I went down here into number one turn, and now as I went through number one and got onto the short straightaway, entering number two, is when the gear let go, and the car just over-revved, and I knew I'd blew something.
7: How do you think your car stood up against the turbo?
16: Well, I passed one of them, so I don't know. Maybe we're more competitive than we think we are.
7: In your first 500-mile race, what do you think of it?
16: It's really wonderful, and I'm waiting very anxiously for next year to get here so I can get right back in it again.
7: Thank you very much, Jim Malloy. I know it's a big disappointment to your chief mechanic, Grant King, and your crew of Frank Hanley, Marshall Robbins, Ray Dione, John Caples, Bill Henderson, and Joe Grigas. We're looking forward to seeing you back next year.
16: Thank you very much.
7: Thank you, Jim, and now back to the tower and Sid Collins.
0: All right, Luke, and standing by is Ray Paschke from the timers and scorers floor with some pertinent and technical information for us. Ray?
17: Sid, right now, Foyt and Gurney out there playing together are hitting around 160.844, which comes within 0.2 mph of Ruby's speed. Ruby at this time is running 161.059 on the race course. That official average, of course, of 157 is indicative of the yellow light that we had from the 44th lap through about the 55th lap. So things are going quite well out there. The cars, as were projected, are coming through. The Coyote Ford team, the three cars had a team average of qualification of 164.802. So you see they're running this race very, very strong right now.
0: Thank you, Ray. Come back when you have some more information for us from Dick Sauer's department down there, the director of timing and scoring here at the Speedway. I want to say hi to our friend Dick Enberg. I understand he won a broadcasting award out in Los Angeles. He used to live here, loves racing out there, and our friend Paul Sykinoff is having a birthday today. Paul Johnson's from Los Angeles. He's the steward here. In fact, a lot of people are from the West Coast, even Oregon, right, Lynn?
1: Thank you, Sid. The front runners seems as though Lloyd Ruby, Bobby Unser, and Joe Leonard are all running in a pack of not more than 3 seconds apart, the three of them. But that pack actually has about a 5-second lead over Graham Hill. And he has a pretty good-sized lead over Dan Gurney, but by how much, I don't know, but it's around 10 or 15 seconds.
0: I ought to give a tip of the hat to S.A. Silberman, chief of the tech committee here, and his entire group and all the USAC officials for checking these cars so carefully. With all the rain we had, Len, I'm just appalled and amazed this race is going as smoothly as it is because there was so little chance for practice. Carburation tests were down from several hours to only 34 minutes, right?
1: They were not only in time, but there were only a few cars that actually got out. 26 actually took some practice laps of some sort, meaning that there were eight or so that actually never turned the track in practice whatsoever since they'd been torn down, and they took their first laps this morning. This is always very difficult for the crews to make sure that their cars are really, really prepared.
0: Back Thank you, Len. We'll be back in just 60 seconds. Now stay tuned for the greatest spectacle in racing. Back in the Master Control Tower once again, and with the comparative speeds on his stopwatch, we have Johnny Camp.
3: I've been keeping an eye on the Dan Gurney, A.J. Foyt goal for fourth and fifth place. Foyt just turned a lap. He's not running in traffic. He's running behind Gurney, probably about 200 yards, and he's running very easily at 162.8 miles an hour, approximately. And the lineup shows this: 25, Ruby in the lead, 3, Unser, second, 60, Joe Leonard, third, 70, Graham Hill, fourth, 48, Dan Gurney, fifth, 1, A.J. Foyt, sixth, then 42, Holm, 82, McElreath, 15, Kenyon, and 10, Tingelstad in 10th. Sid?
0: All right, John, thank you so much. You know, these boys are running for many different prizes out here in addition to cash awards, which is their biggest incentive, but many naturally appreciate receiving other acknowledgments. For example, Stark and Wetzel is given a Rookie of the Year award for the top rookie in the event, each 500. And the Borg Warner Trophy replica is given to the winner. A new award is being given this year, not in the race itself, but the Eddie Sachs Memorial Scholarship has been given to the USAC driver who's made the major contribution to auto racing. It's a large trophy and two scholarships to members of the winner's family of $1,000 each or any one of the winners choosing. Bob Heiner, head of American Red Ball Transit Company, announced the award recently. Eddie Sachs drove for American Red Ball, as did Graham Hill, as a matter of fact. And A.J. Foyt won the trophy for his contribution to racing for the first one. Dan Gurney was the first new member taken into the Autolite Pacemaker Club at their dinner a few weeks ago. Right, there are so many awards which will be involved as Mr. Holman gives away his prize melon tomorrow night. We couldn't list them all here. Incidentally, if you'd like tickets for the race, you may write to Indianapolis Motor Speedway, care of tickets. Please do not write to me personally. I just slows them down. I mail your letter on to the Speedway. Indianapolis Motor Speedway, care of tickets, Indianapolis, Indiana. Gary Bettenhausen, car number 11, out of the race on lap 46 with a ruptured oil tank. Car number 27, driven by Jim Malloy, out of the race on the leader's 68th lap with engine trouble. Art Pollard, number 20, stopped on lap 49 for inspection in the pits for 1 minute and 20 seconds. He's having the most trouble of the three turbines, but not a great amount of fat. Now, at the end of 70 laps, or 175 miles, we did not have a new record, and Lloyd Ruby was still in the lead. Here's the standing at that time. 70 laps, 175 miles. We have the old record still retained by part

0: Gurney. The Old Snide Eagle is fifth. Number one, A.J. Foyt. Sheraton Thompson Special, sixth. Number 42, Dennis Holm, the Old Snide Eagle, was seventh. Number 82, Jim McElreath, the Greer Special, eighth. Car number 10, Bud Tinglestad, the Federal Engineering Special, was ninth. Bud is from Hawthorne, California, driving a Gerhardt chassis turbocharged offie. And number 15, Mel Kenyon, in the City of Lebanon Special, Mel now living in Lebanon, Indiana, was running 10th. The time, 1 hour, 6 minutes, 43 and 58 hundred seconds, speed 157.359 miles an hour. A wire here from George Stark, who gives away the Stark and Wetzel trophy. Mickey Thompson sending us a wire from Lakewood, California, Len. He'll be listening to us while he's water skiing, he says, in the Colorado River. He brought some of his other new ideas back here this year. Now here's John DeCamp once again with further information from his corner.
1: Sid, there are 22 cars still running. There's only one Turbo Ford still in the race, and I put a big question mark after that one because it's Jerry Grant's Turbo Ford, and it's been in the pits for a long time. We're sorry we didn't put a clock on it when it first came in, but Jerry's out of the car, standing behind it with his hands on his hips and watching his mechanics try to get it back in the race. There are four Turbo Offies out of the race. That means 11 still running. Bill Fliedemeyer tells us that there are six cars on the same lap. The first six cars are on the same lap, and the time for the 75th lap was 157.90. Sid?
0: Let us swing around the track once again, Len, unless you have a comment first, and see what the boys are picking up out of their pulls.
2: Well, of course, that spacing between the leaders is always important. If there's six of them on the same lap, you know they're running together. Actually, Lloyd Ruby has a three-second lead over Bobby Unser. Bobby Unser only has a half a second lead over Joe Leonard. Joe Leonard has a 15-second lead over his teammate, Graham Hill. And back in the pack, A.J. Foyt needs 15 seconds to catch Graham Hill, and he's running in a pack of about six or seven cars trying to lap them. Now back to you, Sid.
0: All right, to keep everybody on the ball, we'll swing around the track in reverse. First to number four turn, here's Jim Shelton.
3: Well, Sid, let me say this, and I think whether the servicemen in Okinawa or here in the United States, we just are sorry they couldn't see this in person today. But, of course, you're describing it very well for them. About as competitive a race as we have ever seen here, and about as smooth a race. It's just a pleasure to be a part of this great crew with such a great race. Now back to you, Sid.
0: All right, Jim, around to Ron Carroll on number three.
4: All right, Sid, and as A.J. Foyt came into number three, he just turned it off and dropped clear down below the line. He was running a beautiful race, passing all kinds of cars. But A.J. Foyt, as he headed into number four, was way down under the line and almost coasting to a stop. I'm not sure if he'll even make it into the pit, Sid. Back to you.
0: Everyone stood up here. Something happened in number one, Mike. What was it?
5: Nothing here, Sid. I see nothing here in turn number one.
0: Anything number two? Everybody stood up this way. Maybe it's up the other way. You know, it's like a wave here. Number four, Jim Shelton, come in.
3: Sid, A.J. is just about ready to enter the pits. I don't know if he's going to make it or not, but he is completely out of it, it looks like. So maybe the north pit man can pick him up down there.
0: Well, we'll wait till Chuck calls us to find out. The south pit man, Lou Palmer, has a word.
6: Yes, actually, the development that they looked for in the number one turn was a challenge and charge for the lead, the 25-3 battle, of course. Bobby Unser and also Lloyd Ruby dicing for the lead. So that's what we're watching for, and each time they rise, that's what they're looking at, Sid.
0: Thank you, Lewis. It's like a, Len, you'll agree, like a wave of water when someone points, you know, in a building and everybody looks up on a street. Pretty soon, the whole crowd looks up, and they don't know what they're looking at.
2: That's for sure, and when you have close to 300,000 people standing up at one time yelling, you can't help but look. But I do see that A.J. Foyt is having trouble up there, and he may need help to push his car into the pits.
0: Let's find out what's happening. Chuck, come in.
7: Right, Sid, up here just at the entrance of the pits, A.J. Foyt was just able to get through the gate. He just had enough momentum to get through the gate. He is now pushing the car past us, sitting up on top of his roll bar. His face is grimy. The car is out of shape. His crew comes down to give him an assistance and push him on down. You should see him by now. Back to you, Sid.
0: Yes, we can see him. We'll break for a minute and come back and see what he looks like as he passes us. Now stay tuned for the greatest spectacle in racing. Bobby Unser back in the lead once again. A tremendous battle here in this event as the defending champion, A.J. Foyt, now is officially out of the race. And for those who might be superstitious, cars numbered 1, 2, 14, and 16 have won the most races here. One today was A.J. Foyt, two was Mario Andretti, and they're both out. There was no a 14.

0: seen today with number 16 is Bob Veith. Cars number 3, 4, and 8 have won the second most number of times. And Bobby Unser is in 3. 4 was Gordy Johncock, who's out, and 8 is Roger McCluskey, also out. We can see A.J. down here on the Sheraton Thompson pit apron, and he looks naturally the way any competitor would look when he's been dropped from competition. Len, how do you feel when you wait a whole year for this event and then something goes wrong with the car and you have to sit it out while it's still going on behind you?
1: Well, depressed is the word I can think of more than any. I would say that I've seen A.J. Foyt more dejected when he has dropped out of other races than what he looked at this time. But he was, of course, disappointed. A few people wanted to stop and talk, or wanted him to stop and talk, but I'm sure that he doesn't feel like talking at this time. You know, the lead, being that the three leader, or the first three cars are running less than 2 seconds apart, it's difficult, really, to say who's in the lead from one lap to the next. It's really the tightest race that I've ever seen for the first three spots. Back to you, Sid.
0: Well, that's just great, because we've had some that have been kind of runaways, like everyone felt last year's event was. We've had some rainouts out of the last 4 years. We've had three times we had some difficulty with long lapses due to serious accidents, but this one is a race, a real race all the way, and we have no idea what's going to happen. Black flag comes out for 98, that's Bill Vukovich, and the Wagner Lockheed brake fluid special has been black flagged and must be called in for consultation. That'll be valuable time lost.
1: It will be valuable time. At the same time, he may not be out of the race. It could be just a minor oil leak or just something loose on his car, so he wouldn't necessarily be out of the race, but he does have to come in and pit. I noticed that Jerry Grant's car has been pushed back to the pits. He's walking back to the garage area, and I believe that that car can be considered out of the race at this time. Back to you, Sid.
0: At the end of 80 laps or 200 miles, another new record, 157.900 miles per hour. Old record set by A.J. Foyt last year of 157.218. So we're 7/10 of a mile an hour faster on the average for 200 miles than last year. And the standings at 200 miles, 80 laps, as follows. Number 25, Lloyd Ruby was first. Number 3, Bobby Unser second. Number 60, Joe Leonard third. Number 70, Graham Hill fourth. Number 48, Dan Gurney fifth. Car number 1, A.J. Foyt was sixth. 82, Jim McElree seventh. 42, Dennis Holm, 8th. Number 10, Bud Tingelstad, 9th. And number 15, Mel Kenyon, was running 10th. At 200 miles, 1 hour, 15 minutes, 59, and 84 hundred seconds had elapsed with Lloyd Ruby in the lead at that time. Only at 150 miles and 175 miles did we not have new records set today. Now to the number 2 turn, here's Howard Bell.
2: All right, Sid, thank you very much. Carl Williams driving a teammate car to A.J. Foyt's mount, car number 84, came through the second turn at least one car width clear out of the groove. We can see his tire tracks a good 2 feet outside the normal groove, and he did make it through the turn and continued on up the backstretch, so apparently he doesn't have any problem, but he was a little wormy here in turn two. Back to the tower in Sid Collins.
0: Number 54. Wally Dahlenbach in the Valvoline special, pitting, going back out again. Let's swing around to the backstretch and see how Doug Zink is doing.
2: All right, thank you, Sid. Well, a few laps ago, Bobby Unser pulled up alongside of Lloyd Ruby here on the backstretch and took him in turn number 3. And now we see that Joey Leonard has pulled up alongside Lloyd Ruby, and they're having a good little to-do right now here coming up toward the backstretch. Sid, back to you in the tower.
0: Thank you, Doug. Now to the north pit, Chuck Marlowe.
3: Sid, Bill Vukovich just came in on the black flag. They have changed the tires on the right side. This may have been the problem. He may have been getting excessive tire wear on the right side. The crew chief still standing out in front of the car, keeping him from moving off. Now they have the nut knocked on, pushing him out, and he is underway. Here he comes, down out of the pits after a change of tires on the right side. Back to you, Sid.
0: We're glad that Bill Vukovich is still running here. We've had some wonderful rookies this year, and this boy was very eager, as was Gary Bettenhausen. And the rest of our rookies vying for the acknowledgement of their first run, Jim Malloy, Ronnie Bucknam, Mike Mosley, Sammy Sessions, a total of 6 all told with Gary Bettenhausen. At the end of 80 laps of 200 miles, prize winning, lap prize money, Bobby Unser won $8,900, Joe Leonard $3,450. Ronnie Bucknam out of the race in the leader's 81st lap with a fuel leak and transmission trouble after 6 minutes, 55 seconds in the pits. John?
4: Sid, there are 19 cars still in the race. 14 cars are out of the race. There are no more turbocharged Fords in the race right now. Would you like me to run down the 19 that are still in there?
0: I certainly would. I'd like to get everybody's name on who's now running.
4: All right, this is not in any particular order, Sid. Just in the order I noted them as they went past. Car 6, Bobby Grimm. Car 59, Ronnie Duman. Car 82, Jim McElreath. Car 42 and car 48 running right side to side, Dennis Holm and Dan Gurney. Car 84, Carl Williams. 15, Mel Kenyon. 3, Bobby Unser. 90, Mike Mosley. 60, Joe Leonard. 25, Lloyd Ruby. 20, Art Pollard. 94, Sammy Sessions. 16, Bob Veith. 10, Bud Tingelstad. 18, Johnny Rutherford. 70, Graham Hill. 54, Wally Dallenbach. And 98, Bill Vukovich. Bill just pulled out of the pits after coming in for consultation. So 19 cars still running, 14 out of the race. Sid?
0: John, if you could, it wouldn't be too much difficulty in the next few minutes. Perhaps since this is a battle of machines as well as men, we might give a rundown. You mentioned one classification of car is no longer running. Of how many of each type of cars, turbocharged, off-heat turbines, etc., by totals, are still running when you get that compiled for us? Sid Collins once again back in the master control tower, and Len Sutton has spotted something on the front of the car.
1: Yes,
0: as the fuel is being put in.
1: Sorry, Sid. Jim McElreath, who is driving one of the team cars, came in for, no, that's Carl. Carl Williams, who's come in for a pit stop, is asking A.J. Foyt either to get into the car or to consider getting into it, and A.J. is standing by. I believe he's not going to get his helmet on, but Carl Williams was asking him if he wanted to take over his car. Back to you, Sid.
0: Mel Kenyon had just made a pit stop and gone back out, and out of the center pit, here's Luke Walton.
5: And Sid, we have Ronnie Bucknam here. Ronnie, this is your second disappointment this month. What went wrong with the car?
6: Well, apparently we lost the rear end.
5: Looking forward to coming back next year?
6: Well, absolutely, I'll be back.
5: What do you think of the 500?
6: Well, I enjoyed it very much so far.
5: Thank you very much, Ronnie. Now back to the tower and Sid.
0: All right, Luke, number 70, Graham Hill coming in for a pit stop. If Lou Palmer can see him down there. Lou, are you close enough or not?
2: Yes, we can see him. Graham Hill is in the pits now. They're moving out quickly with the fuel hoses. Graham getting a change of goggles. Fire crew standing by, not needed. One of the crew members checking the tire, physically feeling around it by hand. There appears to be no tire change necessary. Colin Chapman personally now signaling the crew to watch the actions to make sure all of the motions are completed. Graham Hill pulling the new goggles down. In gear, moving by. Here's the turn. Number 70 back out on the track, back to the tower and Sid.
0: Good report, Lou, and a good whoosh sound there as the turbine pulled out. Johnny?
4: Sid, at 100 laps, this was the standing. Car 3, Bobby Unser was the leader. Car 60, Joe Leonard was in second. Car 25, Lloyd Ruby was third. Car 70, Graham Hill was fourth. Car 48, Dan Gurney was fifth. Car 82, Jim McElreath, sixth. Car 42, Dennis Holm, seventh. Car 15, Mel Kenyon, eighth. Car 98, Bill Vukovich in ninth, and car 10, Bud Tingelstad in 10th. That was the reading down on the scorers and timers floor right below us, so that's about as close to official as we're going to be. Incidentally, Sid, of the cars still running, 11 are turbo offies, 4 are straight Fords. There are no turbo Fords yet in the race, and there are still, as far as I can tell, 19 cars in the race. We don't know yet about Carl Williams, because they've pulled the nose cone off his car and are working on it pretty quickly down here right in front of us. Sid?
0: Well, then we have three turbines and one stock block for with Gurney that makes the rounds out the 19, right?
4: That is right, Sid.
0: A.J. Foyt went out on the leader's 89th lap of this race. We now should be on about the 103rd. The tower is indicating 101, but quite often there are one or two laps behind. We're well over half of the race at this time. We'll be giving the rundown after 225 miles in just a moment. And alongside me now is a longtime friend who always comes by to see us, and this time he still has a competitor out there, J.C. Agajanian, the famous car number 98. Aggie, how's the race going for your team today?
7: Well, I'm real proud of Billy. Up to now, he's done a great job. He's followed my instructions. I just want him to hang in there and get 500 miles of real good racing experience. And next year, Sid, I'm sure you'll hear more about him.
0: Were the instructions, Bill, don't win?
7: Yes, almost.
0: You mean don't press it, what you meant?
7: That's right. I want him to run a good, fast, safe race and hang right in there and get the experience. He's a rookie. He's doing a great job, and I'm real proud of him.
0: You brought a lot of great drivers to this track, a lot of new drivers too, haven't you, Ed?
7: Yes, we have. Lloyd Ruby, who's been out there leading this race for a while, is one of my rookies. Parnelli Jones, of course, was a rookie. Walt Faulkner. I had a lot of great, 8 rookies in all.
0: Is Parnelli working in one of the pits today in his own car's pit?
7: Yes, he's been helping us and Lavelle's Ford Special, but they had some trouble, George Snyder, the driver, and dropped out early, but Parnelli's certainly given us his support and help.
0: Well, I keep doing the fine job you're doing and presenting races to America.
7: Well, thank you, Sid. You know, we have the Pikes Peak Hill Climb coming up again the 30th of June, and also our motorcycles go every Friday night at Ascot.
0: Well, I'm going to come out to the Pikes Peak Hill Climb one of these days if you'll drive me up the hill. I don't want to climb up there.
7: Well, we'll crawl up there. How's
0: okay.
7: that?
0: How about the motorcycles? Remember the trip you gave me on that last time?
7: Yes, and I remember the selections you made. They were all winners.
0: We won them all. Strictly a mistake. Thanks, Ag.
7: You bet, Sid.
0: Good to see you. J.C. Agajanian, sponsor of car number 98. And out of the South Pit, and here again is Lou Palmer.
2: Here in the South Pit, we're looking down track and watch Lloyd Ruby. He is currently in the pits. Lloyd running with the leaders, approximately third position. But we also note now on the pit wall, Joe Leonard is going to be getting a pit stop shortly as well. So Ruby now leading the track, car number 25, a turbo offy, and they're ready to call Leonard in, it seems, according to the STP pit board. Sid?
0: All right, Lou, and Len has a comment for us.
1: These, I'm sure, are scheduled pit stops as Lloyd Ruby came in at the 104th lap, so this is his midway pit stop. It was a fast one. I would say there was not more than 15 seconds. I'm sure it was a scheduled pit stop. Now, Dan Gurney came in a little earlier for one of his scheduled pit stops because it was in and out in a hurry. Back to you, Sid.
0: We have number 82 coming in, Jim McElreath from the Greer Special, for a stop right beneath us here. A.J. Foyt is jumping over the wall to give a hand there. I wonder why A.J. didn't get into the other car, Len. Why wouldn't he have taken relief? Is he waiting for this one, perhaps?
1: No, I believe that he feels that that the driver that was assigned to it will do a better job, and I'm sure that he came here to win with the kind of pit stop that he had with steering problems. I'm sure that he felt the car wouldn't be in contention to win. I know that the way he helps out there is really tremendous.
0: Yes, he's pushing the car away with the rest of the crew and screaming some encouragement to Jim McElreath as he goes, and he is away now. John?
4: Just to clock the first two cars, 6 tenths of a second between Bobby Unser and Joe Leonard. Unser is leading, but Leonard is right on his tail, and I think probably pressing and wondering if maybe Unser will hold under the rapid pace because Leonard is really pressing. Sid?
0: Let's give the rundown of 90 laps, 225 miles now, another new record. Car number 3, Bobby Unser was running first. Number 25, Lloyd Ruby was second. Number 60, Joe Leonard third. Number 70, Graham Hill was fourth. 48, Dan Gurney was fifth. 82, Jim McElreath sixth. 42, Dennis Hulme seventh. Number 15, Mel Kenyon was eighth. Number 98, Bill Vukovich ninth. And number 10, Bud Tingelstad was running 10th. The time was 1 hour, 25 minutes, 7 and 91 hundred seconds. Speed was 158.578, a new record. The old record was 155.742 miles per hour, set by Parnelli Jones in 1967. We've had a total of 11 minutes, 39 seconds of yellow light for the spin of Al Unser's in the South Chute, and that's the only yellow we've had all day. And now let's go around the track once again and see if we have any further comments from our turn men. If not, boys, just shoot it back here rapidly. Number 1, Mike Ahern.
8: Yes, just a brief comment. Many of our listeners may realize there's a bit of a bump here in turn number 1. It's not a real deep bump. It's a very shallow, sort of a little valley here, a dip. And many of the named drivers, the veterans out here, people like McElreath and Lloyd Ruby, have been very cautious of that bump and have been trying to steer around it. Mike Mosley has been following their footsteps, and he, too, is trying to go around it. And a couple of times he got a little too high on the track, up in the dirt. One time he had a real thrill. He shimmied a bit, but he straightened the car out. So this bump may give them some trouble later on as the track, as the race progresses. Okay, Sid, back to you.
0: We'll take the spin around the rest of the track in 60 seconds. Now stay tuned for the greatest spectacle in racing. We're going to continue our swing around the racetrack for a very brief report from each of our men. We've had number 1 with Mike Ahern. Let's pick up number 2 and Howdy Bell.
2: Thank you, Sid. We've been watching with a great deal of interest car number 59 with Ronnie Newman driving. We followed Ronnie's career here the past 3 or 4 years with a great deal of interest, and he's driving a very, very smooth race out here this afternoon. Beautiful through turn 2 in that two-tone blue machine. Back to you, Sid, in the tower.
0: All right, and Doug Zink on the backstretch.
2: All right, Sid. Well, for anybody out there who may be a fan of Wally Dullenbach, we might report that Wally has kind of been stroking the machine for the past 10 or 15 laps. keeping down low to the inside of the track, apparently having mechanical difficulties, trying to get the car to go just as far as it will in this race. Sid, back to you.
0: And number three in Ron Carroll.
9: All right, Sid. Well, Bobby Unser right now has picked up his lead just a little bit on Joey Leonard. One other observation as Dan Gurney goes by me right now at car number 48. That car looks like it's been through 5,000 miles instead of something under 500 miles. The front end of the car, very, very dirty. They cleaned it off when he went into the pits a while ago, but here in just a few laps now, it's dirtied up again. I don't know whether he's having some kind of mechanical problem or not. Back to you, Sid.
0: And to Lou Palmer in the south pit. Lou?
10: And it was that quick. Just 21 seconds, and Joe Leonard is back out on the track. Car number 60 has pitted and gone back out on the track, so he's in contention again and still running with the top three. Holding by now, world driving champion Dennis Holm in car number 42. Both have completed their pit stops. Back to you, Sid.
0: And I'm retaining great faith in Bill Friedemeyer and Bill Lamb out there keeping our scoring because this is going to be a tight finish, I think, with these three pit stops. And they're going to make me look good or bad, as they always do, and they make me look good. Thank you, gentlemen. And I also want to tip my hat today to my engineering crew, John Walters back here, and Will Fix, our chief engineer, Cliff Luke, and the boys at the station, whose names I'll get for you at the close of the show for some fantastic switching around this track. I haven't heard a bobble in the headset yet. Thank you, gentlemen. Down to number four and Jim Shelton.
2: Sid, thank you very much. The old pro Graham Hill in number 70 and that young rookie Bill Vukovic in number 98 are the smoothies up here in this number four turn, that's for sure. So from top to bottom, they're all doing a great, great job.
0: Number two turn, Howdy Bell. Come in, Howdy.
11: All right, it's turbine number 70, Graham Hill, hitting the wall just about 50 yards to our right. He's out of the car, trotting across the track. He backed into it, tore off one of the rear wheels. Hill now is pushing the wheel the remainder of the way off of the track, out of the way. He's all right, talking to the fire crew on the inside edge of the track. The car is parked next to the wall on the outside edge of the track, just 90% of the way through this second turn here. He's all right, out of the car. There doesn't seem to be any fire, although the fire crew is up there watching it. When he came by us, he was out of the groove and rather high. He did a 180 into the wall, smacked it with the left rear of the car. The wheel came off and just bobbled around the track, but there was no other problem. He hopped right out to the inside of the track, and he's okay. Back to the tower.
0: All right, we'll probably pick you up again down there and see what has been done to clean off the track. The yellow is out. Len?
1: The leader has come in. Bobby Unser is in for his regular pit stop and has lost the lead. Lloyd Ruby is now leading it. Spacing at the front has been around 5 or 6 seconds between the leaders. It's still been very, very close. Back to you, Sid.
0: I want to give a correction. The time and speed of the leader at the end of 60 laps, only for those who were keeping charts. That was 150 miles, just handed us in the timers and scores. It should have been a speed of 156.531 instead of the 154 we gave you. 156.531, still not a new record, and Lloyd Ruby was leading at the time. At the end of 250 miles or 100 laps, we'll give the rundown for you now. Halfway through the race at that time. We're now on the 113th lap of the race. But at 250 miles or halfway, 100 laps, it was car number 3, Bobby Unser first. Car number 60, Joe Leonard was second. 25, Lloyd Ruby was third. Number 70, Graham Hill was fourth. Number 48, Dan Gurney was fifth. Number 82, Jim McElree sixth. 42, Dennis Holm seventh. Number 10, Bud Tinglestad eighth. Number 15, Mel Kenyon was ninth, and number 98, Bill Vukovic, was running 10th. And the record was a new one, 159.039 miles an hour, a new record. The old mark was 155.042, set by Punnelly Jones last year. Again to the South Pit, here's Lou Palmer.
10: Here in the South Pit, here is what has happened. Under the yellow light, Bobby Unser has come in, made his pit stop in car number 3. Now, in number 60, Joe Leonard reduced speed under the yellow light and perhaps slowed up just a little too much to the liking of the crew. And as Unser was leaving the pit, they gave Leonard a big wave. He put on just a little more speed than he had been using and managed to catch Unser, that is, get ahead of him before Unser had actually gotten through the number one turn. So it was going to be Leonard holding the lead over Unser under the yellow. Sid?
0: Tremendous battle here today. Len, would you like to be in this one?
1: Well, because it is such a safe race today, I would say that it's a good one to be in. I know that in the years past, we've always seen a lot of oil down the turns, that the turns would get quite black, at least by midway. And today, the track has been very clean, so I'd say that it would be the kind of race that I'd like to be in.
0: You know, at the Speedway, everybody lives and breathes safety. Drivers, mechanics, officials all work together to avoid a driving accident. And that's too bad, says the Indiana Office of Traffic Safety. The drivers in our streets and highways don't cooperate in the same way. We hope that you will whenever you drive and emphasize safety by your attitude and your driving habits. A lot of the astronauts are here today. Jim Rathman, who was a former winner here in 1960, brings some up as his guests. I think Mr. Shirley Murphy, who is a part owner of A.J. Foyt's racing team and sponsor of that car, Sheraton Thompson Special, brings some astronauts in as his guests. And I was talking with Gordon Cooper. He told me, Len, at the rate of a space capsule, he goes 18,000 miles an hour. It would take him to go around the 2.5 miles of this racetrack exactly 1/2 a second. Can you imagine that? He would go 500 miles in less than 2 minutes. So we wouldn't have time with a space capsule race to talk to you, Len, or have a commercial or anything.
1: I'm glad that particular car, or that isn't entered in this year's race.
0: And that, of course, with no pit stops. That's just straight through. No mandatory pit stop. The yellow is still out.
1: I've noted that with our leaders being turbocharged offies in this race, that it is interesting to note that over half the field is supercharged or turbocharged this year for the first time. And actually, the last time anyone won the race with a supercharged car was in 1946 when George Robeson won it in a six-cylinder turbocharged car. And since that time, there has been one or two or sometimes more turbocharged or supercharged cars in the race. And for the first time, the field is monopolized by supercharged cars. And, of course, two of them are leading at this time. Now back to you, Sid.
0: And now we'll break for 60 seconds. Stay tuned for the greatest spectacle in racing. Back in the Master Control Tower once again with Joe Leonard pacing this field under the yellow, and they're going quite slowly and holding their positions well. And while they are, we've invited a guest to come by and say hello, who worked with me for 7 years in this broadcast, Freddie Agabation, who was on the pole here in 1952. And Fred, I know you believe in safety. So far, we've been a very fortunate audience to this event today.
12: Oh, it's been a wonderful race so far, Sid, and all the boys are really using their head. The track conditions have stayed pretty good. There's a little bit of oil down in that first turn when one of the cars oiled it up, blew an oil radiator. And other than that, everybody's been doing a beautiful job. I do not know what happened to Hill in number two, and you can clue me in on that a little later.
0: So you're supposed to be listening to the radio, whatever you're doing down there, Fred.
12: Well, I wasn't at the time.
0: Okay. Listen, you're very good at predictions. You always were with us. Who's going to win this event?
12: Well, it looks like Joe Leonard.
0: You think?
12: Yeah.
0: All right, we'll check you later.
12: Okay, and my little boy Vukovic ought to be sitting in the first 10 at the end of this, I hope.
0: Well, he gave you credit for helping him a great deal. I know he appreciated your help in getting him in the race.
12: Well, he's still driving the race car. He does a beautiful job at it, too, and Fresno ought to be proud of Billy Vukovic, number two.
0: And Alamo's proud of you. Thanks, Freddie,
12: well,
0: for stopping by.
12: Sid.
0: Thank you. Freddie Agabation. Now to the North Pit, here's Chuck Marlowe.
13: Yes, Sid, just an observation. I'm wondering what kind of an effect this is, this slow pace is going to have by the turbine setting it, Joe Leonard, on these piston engines. Maybe Len Sutton has an answer.
0: Len, Chuck was remarking that this slow pace might affect the turbine engine in some way. Do you see any validity to that?
1: I wish I could consider myself an expert on turbines, but I do not know whether a slowed pace would hurt the turbine or not. I would say that if it's going to hurt any, it might hurt the turbocharged cars, because as their exhaust system gets cool, it will slow down. It'll hold the pressure down, and actually it decreases their power by almost half. And so I'd say that the supercharged cars would have a worsening effect on a slowed pace. Back to you, Sid.
0: Now we have Ray Paschke here from the official timers floor and the scores, and he has some information for us.
14: We're tying in with Len's report, Sid. They're running about 1:22 now under the yellow flag, which is good speed. And prior to the yellow flag coming on, Joey Leonard was going 1:61.406, with Graham Hill pushing him at 1:62.586. Right in between them, Lloyd Ruby was going 1:61.929, which means that the cars that we refer to as piston driven with Unser and Ruby are still doing a great job. The top three average that they had was a 1:68.025, and in traffic, they're running about 6 or 7 miles below that, so they're doing a very respectable job out there on the track for us.
0: Thank you, Ray. Drop back later with some more information for us. We have so much support and help here from all the folks at the track in trying to present to you the accurate information. Dick Sowers permitted his representative to be here and talk with us and give us the things off the automatic timing tapes. Now to the center pit, here's Luke Walton.
5: Yes, Sid, and here's an unusual story with Larry Dixon. Larry, what happened to your car?
15: Well, Nothing had happened until Mario car went out, and then Mario hopped into mine, and he lost an engine after he ran about 8 laps, I guess.
5: How many laps did you have then?
15: Well, I'd ran the car, I think, about 10 or 12 laps in the race, and this is all the time that I had. And, of course, I knew that it was a backup car for Mario, and that I'd have to give it up, whenever Mario's car fell out. We was hoping they'd both stay in the race, but it just didn't work that way.
5: And how many laps did you have in it before the race?
15: Well, I only ran a total of 7 laps, and 4 of those was my qualifying laps. So I was rather lucky, I think, to be able to get in the race, and the only way that I could do that was with an automobile like this.
5: Thank you very much, Larry, and better luck next year. And now back to the tower and Sid Thomas.
0: Luke, thank you so much. As the green came out, Bobby Unser gunned it first and passed Joe Leonard. We're watching for them to come by in front of us, and they're wheel to wheel as they roll down here. And we'll call in Duke Nealon to call it for us. Here they come, Duke.
16: Yes, here they come now. Here's number 3 and the turbine right behind him, Sid.
0: Boy, you were out there so many times, and we stood here and talked about you and the old Novi, Duke. Remember?
16: Yes, it was a pleasure today to be in the pace car, too, as well, Sid, and come down there for the start, along with William Clay Ford.
0: You were out there because, I'm sure, of your Autolite representation, right, Duke?
16: Yes, that's right. And also, he wanted to put a perfect start on, and I believe that's exactly what we had.
0: Well, boy, you fellas really, I don't know what you did, if you held his hand or shifted gears, but you had a beautiful start today, and it's been a beautiful race so far.
16: Yes, it has, and thank you very much.
0: So. Duke, thanks for stopping by. Don't go away. Stay up here with us. It makes us feel good to have this great pole sitter and champion driver himself, Duke Nealon from Phoenix these days, calling this race with us and standing by as we attempt to call it for you, as Bobby Unser and Joe Leonard are vying for position. Next time they come by, I think we'll follow them around the track with all of our men on the turns if they're that close once again. So we'll watch for them now as they roar by us. Number 3, Bobby Unser in the Rizlone Special. And Joe Leonard, number 60 in the STP oil treatment. Here they come in the number 1 turn. Let's follow them around. 1 lap. Mike Ahern, pick them up.
8: And just as you threw it to me, they're passing us right now. There's Bobby Unser. About 4 car lengths behind is Joey Leonard. And they're going down the short chute now. Turn 2 and Audi Bell.
11: And here they come. They're halfway through the second turn. It's Bobby Unser with about a 4 car length lead over the turbine driven by Joe Leonard. Up the backstretch to Doug Zink.
2: All right, thank you, Hottie. Joey Leonard dropping back. Just like almost 1 car, tail to head and head to tail. And they're in that home stretch now. And pouring it on, they're almost 1 car. And here's Sid Collins to tell you more.
0: If this were a photo finish right now, it would be Bobby Unser by about 15 to 20 yards as they come by. We'll cut it off now, gentlemen, as far as going around the track is concerned. Will I give you the rundown at the end of 110 laps or 275 miles? The speed was another new record set by Bobby Unser in car number 3, the Rizlone Special. It was 159.531 miles per hour. Old mark was set by Jimmy Clark in 1965 of 152.391. And the standings at 110 laps or 275 miles as follows. Number 3, Bobby Unser first. Number 60, Joe Leonard second. 25, Lloyd Ruby third. Number 70, Graham Hill fourth. Number 48, Dan Gurney fifth. Number 42, Dennis Holm sixth. 82, Jim McElree seventh. Number 15, Mel Kenyon eighth. Number 98, Bill Vukovich ninth. And number 10, Bud Tingelstad tenth. Now it's a Leonard and an Unser race, and Leonard has gained. They're about 4 yards apart. Let's go around once more. Mike, number 1.
8: Okay, Sid, Bobby Unser dives low into the turn along the track apron. He's got about a 2-car length lead over Joey Leonard as they go now into the short chute. Leonard, it looks like he may be catching him. Howdy Bell.
11: Right through this turn right now. He's not catching him, though, and it's Joe Leonard is still about 2-car lengths behind, but he might test him down that backstretch as Leonard drops to the inside. Doug? He drops to the inside, brings his front wheels up against the back wheels, and Bobby Unser doesn't get past, though, as he heads up toward turn 3.
9: Right, Doug, and they do close it up real good here in turn number 3, but apparently coming out of the turn number 4, Bobby Unser has just a bit more. Jim, tell us about it.
2: Well, it's awfully close. Of course, Leonard's been trying to take him, that is, Unser, each time up here, but he can't get the job done. In the home stretch, he's trying it right now, and let's see what Sid Collins says.
0: Well, they're coming by in front of us about wheel to wheel, and Sam Hanks is here with me. Sam, is this a close one?
17: This has been a real good race all the way, Sid. We've had the lead change many times, and it looks like a real good contest with these boys. We're having one small problem. We're having a few car casualties out. We're running 18 cars at the present time that are running. The least number of cars I think we've ever had running here, Sid, was either 8 or 9, and I believe it was probably in 1946.
0: When they came back after the war, before the cars were in good shape again.
17: That's true. We couldn't get parts and things like that. They were running quite old cars.
0: The yellow is out. And we have a pit stop coming in here for the Turbine. Number 20, Art Pollard coming in. Number 4, Jim Shelton.
11: Billy Vukovich has sort of slid sideways, and everybody avoided him up here. He did a magnificent job, however. He just lost it up here and started sliding sideways, and the smoke was flying from those tires, but he held it, did not touch the wall, came mighty close to the wall. Bill is now sitting in the car, and they're going to push the car off of the track. But boy, the traffic is pretty heavy here. You better watch it down there, gentlemen. This is what a scary, hairy time here with cars. Whoop, more skidding now because of this. However, they got out of it again. They got out of it again. Two went into a skid, and they pulled out of it again. Hold it down. They're trying to slow these cars down. Billy Vukovich is about 10 feet from the wall. He did not hit the wall. And as far as we could see, no car hit him. They were every direction trying to avoid him, however, and Billy did pull out of it. He has been driving a great race, and I don't know really what happened up here. He got sideways, and now it looks as though he's back in this thing again. Sid, you might check him. He's coming down into the pits, I believe.
0: We'll do that. We'll break away for 60 seconds and check for you, Jim. Now stay tuned for the greatest spectacle in racing. Back in the master control tower once again, the yellow flag is out for the Vukovich accident. And the Vukovich car is in the pit. If Chuck Marlowe can pick it up later, we'll have a report from him, but we'll wait until he gets the complete compilation of the material. Len?
1: Yes, I see Billy moving out. He's in his car, and his car is running. He's coming down the front straightaway. He may have to make a mandatory pit stop, but he is moving, I believe. Yes, he is moving down through the pits at the present time.
0: He is going back on the racetrack. Number 98, the Wagner Lockheed Brake Fluid Special. Bill Vukovich driving, involved in the spin that Jim Shelton described to you. Back into the number one turn once again. Now we'll pause 10 seconds for station identification. This is the Indianapolis Motor Speedway Network. Back with you once again at the world's greatest race course and one of the greatest races we've seen in many a year here on the 128th lap. We have Joe Leonard and Bobby Unser bucking for the lead with Unser in front at this moment. Officially, number 70, Graham Hill, coming out of the southeast, or the number two turn, bounced against the wall. A wheel came off the car, and Hill rolled it off the track by himself. That was in car number 70. And car 98, Bill Vukovich, hit the wall in the third turn on the leader's 127th lap, out of the car, walking around, since then reported to you in the pit, and back out once again. Now back to number four and Jim Shelton.
11: Sid, just a little mention here that Mike Mosley lost it up here momentarily and recovered it and brought it back around. Gee, these drivers are doing a fantastic job today. Now back to you, Sid.
0: Thank you very much, Jim. And we now have the yellow out, and now we have our senator from Indiana, Vance Hartke, stopping by while the yellow is out to say hi. How are you, sir? Nice to see you.
18: Good to see you, Sid. This is a wonderful day. We were late getting here because of the weather, though.
0: I understand everybody was kind of fogged in. The Goodyear gang was coming over from Akron. They couldn't get off till late either. Well, you brought some guests with you, didn't you?
18: Yes, and I'm going to bring them right down to you, Sid. We have the Secretary of Transportation, Alan Boyd, the Commerce Secretary, and also the Chairman of the Federal Communications Commission, which deals with radio, by the way, Rosal Hyde, and we have the President of the Washington Star, and some other people. I'll bring them down to you.
0: Do that. Fine, right, Senator. Fine. Thank you very much. Senator Vance Hartke of Indiana coming in with some guests from Washington, D.C. today. You know, when you see these cars bounce out here, Lynn, I found out the other day from Bob Nowicki of Premier that the average race car is held together by 1,600 fasteners, ranging from small screws to high critical nuts, bolts, and washers. That's a lot, isn't it?
1: Yes, it is, and it's good material that they use in the putting these cars together, too, Sid.
0: Well, they certainly have held together well today with these new record speeds. Johnny?
4: Sid, I haven't heard anybody mention the fact that Jim McElreath is down here in the pits. He came in right after the Vukovich spin, and his nose cone was very badly battered. There also seems to be some mechanical damage. It's my theory, though I couldn't be positive, that while Vukovich was getting pushed off the track up there in the number four corner, the spin of the two other cars was described, the slide, and I think McElreath was involved in that. And whether it was McElreath bumping Mosley or not, I can't tell. Sid?
0: Let's go down to the south pit where Graham Hill is standing by with Lou Palmer. Come in.
19: Right. I think, Graham, the simplest question is what happened?
20: Well, it's a little difficult to say at this stage, but I was going through turn two quite comfortably, and then the car gave a great big snake, and I felt something go wrong at the rear, and then it spun around, and I clobbered the wall and knocked a wheel off and came to a stop.
3: That brings the other question. Do you believe the wheel came off after the wall contact?
20: It's difficult to say. I would say that the wall knocked the wheel off, but I wasn't really paying too much attention at the time, and it was the back wheel anyway.
3: The final question, then, concerning the turbines, you are the first of the three, unfortunately, we've had an opportunity to talk to. How are they handling otherwise up until your number two turn?
20: I was a bit disappointed with mine. It wasn't going anywhere near as quick as it had been going, and it didn't seem to be going too all that well through the corners, but I was quite a bit quicker through the corners than a lot of the cars, but I left down the straight. I just didn't seem to have the power at all, so I was losing quite a lot of ground there. The only technique I could employ was to try and really scorch out of the corners as quick as I could and hope to stay with them down the straight, but even that didn't work.
3: Thank you very much, Graham Hill. Well, you've had two this month. It's a shame it couldn't have been three. We'll see you next year.
20: We'll see, I guess.
3: Thank very you. Good. Graham Hill, back to you, Sid, in the tower.
0: All right, Lou, very cool customer, Graham Hill. Alongside us, the driving champion, national driving champion in 1950, Henry Banks, now doing a fine job as director of competition for the United States Auto Club. Henry, I know you have more than a casual interest in racing. Of course, that's your full-time job, and this event in particular.
21: Yes, this race holds fond memories for me, Sid, for many years.
0: You competed in how many?
21: I actually started, I believe, six or seven, drove relief in two or three more.
0: A little relief action today by Mario, and it wasn't too successful.
21: No, Mario's backup car didn't last very long for him. Just three or four laps, and he was out again.
0: Well, so far we've had a thrilling day, and I don't think I'm going to even try to figure who's going to win it. Are you?
21: No, I'm not. This has been a very exciting race. 130 laps now, and there's first and second are just seconds apart.
0: Thanks for stopping by, Henry.
21: Thank you, Sid.
0: Henry Banks, director of competition for USAC. Now stay tuned for the greatest spectacle in racing. Here's the report now on the accident Jim Shelton reported for you a few minutes ago. Three cars were involved in the third turn. They were number 98, Vukovic, 18, Rutherford, and car 90, Mosley. They all spun. None hit the wall. All came in the pits. All three are back in the race. But we have seen a black flag out there for John Rutherford in number 18. Len, has he come in the pits as yet? We saw the flag and the sign indicated.
1: I haven't seen him come in yet, and of course we're still under the yellow flag. He's probably going to make real sure that they do mean him before he does come in. Although they do have his number on the board, I haven't seen him into the pits yet.
0: Let's pick up Chuck Marlowe in the north pit.
22: Right, Sid. Johnny just came in. He's down here now. The technical inspectors are examining the car. They're looking at the gearbox. And all of a sudden, the crew rushes over. They evidently feel that they can repair this. Interesting to note that Jerry Eisert, the crew chief on this car, jacked some weight in it just a few minutes ago with his bare hand, and he's working back there around very hot timber. They're underneath now, checking the rear end of the car. Rutherford gets the caution, the holdup, as Eisert moves in. So we have a problem underneath, and we'll try to keep you posted. Back to you, Sid.
0: All right, Chuck. At the end of 110 laps or 300 miles, another new record set by Bobby Unser. The new record, 155.861. The old record that was eclipsed had been set. There's the green flag out once again. Unser ahead by about 140 yards in front of Joe Leonard. The old record was 152.301 set by Jimmy Clark in 1965. So after 300 miles, we're going 110 laps. The standings were as follows. Number 3, Bobby Unser first. 60, Joe Leonard second. 25, Lloyd Ruby third. Number 48, Dan Gurney moving up to fourth. 42, Denny Holm fifth. 82, Jim McElree sixth. Number 20, Art Pollard seventh. 15, Mel Kenyon eighth. Number 98, Bill Vukovic ninth. And number 10, Bud Tingelstad was running 10th. Another new record for Bobby Unser. Joe Leonard set three records at 1, 2, and 4 laps. Unser took over at 10, 20, 30, 40, 50. Then Lloyd Ruby set the no record at 60 and 70, but a new record at 80 laps or 200 miles. And since that time, Unser holds records at 225, 50, 75, and 300 miles. The green is out there running smoothly, and here again is Len Sutton waving to me. He has no comment. He's waving me off. John DeCamp.
4: Sid, there are 18 cars still in the race, 11 turbo offies, 4 Fords, 2 turbines, and that Gurney Westlake. I've been checking on Dan Gurney. Gurney is about a half a straightaway length behind Bobby Unser, who is the leader. Unser and Leonard were dueling just before the yellow flag at about 163.934 miles an hour on the 125th lap. This was a little slower than Unser was clocked on his 108th lap. He went 164.233 then, but this can easily be explained by traffic conditions, and it might also be explained by the steady pressure that Leonard's keeping on Unser. Sid?
0: Donald Davidson is here. Don, we had a telegram you can give officially. What's the fewest number of cars ever to finish the 500, and what year was it, from Bradley Grinnell in Rochester, New York?
6: Well, if he means the fewest number of cars to complete 500 miles, the answer to that is one last year.
0: Well, I think he means to be running at the end. Let's assume he means that.
6: Well, in 1951, there were six cars completed the race, and two were flagged off. And in 1966, we had four cars complete the distance and three flagged off. So seven would be the answer to that.
0: All right, I want to get back to this race as fast as possible, this close duel we're having, but let's have some more pertinent facts from you at this moment.
6: Okay, well now, people are trying to predict even now who's going to win this event. Whoever it is, they will be winning for the first time, because our two former winners, A.J. Foyt and Graham Hill, are both now out of the race. Lloyd Ruby, who's still running very well indeed, if he can complete 83 laps more than Foyt has done, he will then have more laps than any other active driver. When he completes his 140th lap, he will have completed 1,500 laps. Another interesting thing here, that Bobby Unser, his career started very badly here, or very poorly. You remember in 1963, when he was a rookie, he was involved in an accident in his third lap. He finished 33rd that year. Then the following year, he was involved in another accident and finished 32nd. Since then, he's had an eighth and a ninth, and he's certainly doing very well now.
0: And he's won three of the first four USAC championship races this year, right, Don?
6: Yes, that's right. There's only five times in USAC history has a driver won three consecutive championship races.
0: Well, let's thank you very much, Donald Davidson. We'll have you back later. Here's the North Pit Report now from Chuck Marlowe.
22: Right, Sid. Johnny Rutherford is out of number 18, the City of Seattle special. They've turned it off. He's climbed out. He's walking down past Luke Walton in the center pits. Maybe Luke can stop him for a chat. Back to you, Sid.
0: All right, if Luke picks him up, we'll do that. The green is out once again. It's a very close duel. Again, as Bobby Unser and Joe Leonard come by in front of us. There's Art Pollard moving by two, and Senator Hartke has his guest for a fast hello.
18: Hello, this is Senator Alan Boyd, Secretary of Transportation.
7: I'm delighted to be here today. It's a great experience.
0: Well, for transportation, this will be right down your alley, Secretary.
7: It is indeed, and I think we'll see some new innovations in the private automobile as a result of this race.
18: Next year is Rousel Hyde, who has all this communications. You have all these stations, and he's the chairman of the Federal Communications Commission from Washington, D.C.
0: Oh, we're honored to have you on, sir. This is the world's largest radio network, more than 900 stations, and you're heard now by all of your constituents and friends around the world.
10: It's a great pleasure to be here. This is a tremendous event.
0: Thank you, sir, for stopping by to talk with us.
18: Senator Frank Ted Moss from Utah right here.
0: No drivers from Utah. We're glad to have you, Senator.
23: Well, I'm delighted to be here. This is a great spectacle. I've always wanted to come. This is my first experience, and it's wonderful.
0: Pleased to have you with us. And Senator Hartke, your other guest?
18: Here is Robert Platt, who's the president of Magnavox, that great Indiana corporation, you know. And we're glad that he came down here, and we're the guest of him today in his plane.
0: How are you, sir?
24: I'm fine, thank you. And I must say, it's a thrilling race.
0: Well, Senator Hartke, I think we're going to have a caucus meeting in here in just a moment. While he's getting some more guests in, we'll pick up the action on the track once again. What is the time difference, Len, that you have between Ruby and Leonard at this moment?
1: There's just a bare second between them. I noted another car coming up through the field. Dan Gurney seems to have been pulling up, and he is shown on our board as running fourth, but he could very possibly be running third.
0: And Senator Hartke has another guest.
18: Jack Kaufman here, the Washington owner of the Washington Star and television stations in Washington.
0: How are you, sir?
25: Glad to meet you. Nice to be here.
0: Nice to have you with us in Indiana.
18: And the great famous Greek correspondent Elias Mitrokopoulos.
0: How are you, sir?
26: Fine, thank you. Glad to be here.
0: You're probably hearing us in Athens today, as a matter of fact. Thank you, Senator Hartke, for stopping by.
18: Take care, and thanks. You're doing a great job.
0: Nice to see you, sir. And now we have a green flag given the leader at the start of the 134th lap. The first four cars are running on the same lap at that point. And we'll get back, we get this group out of the area here in the broadcast booth. We're very happy to have Senator Hartke here, who represents our state so well, in Congress, in the Senate. And a very close duel, as Len reported to you, about 1 second between Bobby Unser and Joe Leonard. We'll be back now in 1 minute. Stay tuned for the greatest spectacle in racing. Back at Indianapolis once again, and with the rundown at this moment, we'll call in John DeCamp.
4: Sid, first, before we run down the standings right now, Jim McElreath spent a lot of time in the pits under that yellow flag. A.J. Foyt was working feverishly on his car. McElreath is back on the track. He has a replacement nose cone on the car. But just about the time McElreath came out, Bud Tingelstad, driving car number 10, got the black flag, so we expect momentarily to see Tingelstad come in the pit. Dan Gurney was clocked by Bill Fliedemeyer just two laps ago at 160.7 miles an hour. And on the 139th lap, these were the cars in the first three places. Number three, Bobby Unser, the leader. Car 60, Joe Leonard in second. And car 25, Lloyd Ruby, running in third. And they're running a very strong race, all three of them. Sid?
0: The turbines have not run away from the field. Those people who were speculating as to what would happen to racing if these turbines got into the event are now finding out. Our job is not to commentate, but to report to you. And right now, they have certainly not been dominant in the event. It's just a very good, close race. Now to the number two turn. Here's Howdy Bell.
2: We noticed car number 54 with Wally Dahlenbach, the chauffeur, coming through this turn very slowly a while ago. He was down below the white line. We haven't caught him this time around yet, but he may be suffering some kind of mechanical problem. Back to the tower in Sid Collins.
0: I want to get the standings, Howdy, at 130 laps or 325 miles. First, Mike Ahern in number one. Mike, did you have something special?
5: Yes, Sid, I thought I'd comment on Wally Dahlenbach. We did notice him here coming out of turn number one, just entering a short chute. He did a bit of a fishtail, and it gave the crowd here quite a thrill, and I'm sure Wally, too. He's been nursing his machine around this track most of this race, but he did manage to straighten it out. Then he dipped under the white line, so that's when Howdy Bell picked him up, but I'm sure that's what went wrong. He had a little bit of a thrill here. Okay, Sid, back to you.
0: Mike, thank you very much. At the end of 325 miles, another new record, 153.813 miles per hour. The old record was 152.016, but set by Parnelli Jones last year in number 40. And the standings at that time at 325 miles or 130 laps were number 3, Bobby Unser first, 60, Joe Leonard second, 25, Lloyd Ruby third, 48, Dan Gurney fourth, 42, Dennis Holm fifth, 15, Mel Kenyon sixth, number 20, Art Pollard seventh, number 10, Bud Tingelstad eighth, number 98, Bill Vukovich ninth, and number 18, John Rutherford was running 10th. The 325 miles completed in 2 hours, 6 minutes, 2:33 seconds. And Pete DiPaolo is standing alongside, who won the race in 1925. Pete, you heard that figure, 153.813. We have heard about you going 100 miles an hour. Do you think this is faster today, comparatively, or was it faster to go 100 in 1925?
8: Well, everything is relative, Sid, and with the improvement of the speedway and the cars, it's no wonder that they're going as fast as they are.
0: Fabulous race, isn't it, Pete?
8: It's wonderful to think that everyone thought the turbines would run away with the race, and the Alfie turbines are really making a show of it, and I think great credit should be given to Leo Goosen, who originally designed this four-banger Alfie.
0: I didn't see any Duesenbergs out there today, Pete. What happened?
8: There's some parked there, antiques out in the infield.
0: You drove one to the track.
8: Yes.
0: Good to have you with us.
8: Thank you, Sid Collins.
0: Thank you very much. Pete DiPaolo, our winner here in 1925, who sees the speeds go up each and every year. But he's the first man to do it at 100 miles an hour average. Len?
1: Yes. For you listeners that don't know how close these front runners are running, actually it still is Bobby Unser first, Joe Leonard second, and Lloyd Ruby third, and they are running within about 2 seconds total time from first to third spot. So any one of them could be leading it from one lap to the other. Back to you, Sid.
0: All right, Len, let's spin around the track once again and see what's doing very rapidly. Let's try number three, Ronnie Carroll.
12: Okay, Sid, you know, one thing that we haven't commented on here for a while, and I must do it, is the weather. It's absolutely a beautiful day back here. As we came out this morning, people had the heavy jackets and hats and raincoats and about everything on. And now it's almost shirt-sleeve weather. The sun is beaming down on us, and it's a beautiful day. Right now, Bobby Unser, Joe Leonard, and there's Lloyd Ruby. That's just how close they are. Back to you, Sid.
0: All right, Ron, number four, and Jim Shelton.
13: Sid, we might mention a man I don't think has been mentioned all day long, and he's doing a real good job of it. Sam Sessions, who happens to be in number 94, and he qualified number 31 position. He's still hanging in there, and he's doing a good job. So hats off to some of those rookies back there a ways. Now, back to you, Sid.
0: Might mention that Bobby Veith is holding his own, as always, a real veteran here in the Thermo King air conditioning special. He's from Santa Rosa, California, started 24th and still in contention. And a man who's always in contention in racing is the gallant leader of the United States Auto Club. 10 years, I do believe, if I'm not in error, since its formation, Mr. Tom Binford, who does a fantastic job of representation of racing both in this country and around the world. Tom, you do a lot of traveling out of this country for USAC and for ACUS, don't you?
14: Yes, I do, Sid.
0: You have an official capacity here today, or are you kind of an observer?
9: Well, I'm really sort of an observer. I have no official capacity at the racetrack. Their chief steward is the boss here. I'm just sort of observing, and there should be something of very unusual nature we might consult, but it's his job.
0: Well, so far today, things have gone so smoothly, and when things go smoothly, it always means, in any business, I think, adequate preparation, and somebody's done a fine job, such as the USAC people.
9: Well, thank you very much. I think they have. I think the drivers have done a fine job. So far, this has been a most pleasant race and most interesting one.
0: And I might add that my friend Tom Benford here not only is active in racing, but is quite active in our community, and we're very proud that he received the award of Brotherhood of Christians and Jews for being the outstanding, one of the outstanding members and citizens of our community just a week ago. Congratulations, Tom. Thanks for stopping by.
9: Thank you very much, Sid.
0: Mr. Tom Benford, president of USAC. Lap prize money for 120 laps or 300 miles gave car number 3, Bobby Unser, $13,300. Car 60, $5,450, and car 24, $5,250. The speed for 130 laps, 154, 164. We're having corrections now from the teletype machine. 154, 164, instead of whatever we previously ran, I believe it was 153, 803. It should have been 154, 164 for the 325-mile figure, but still was a new record set by Bobby Unser in the Rizlon Special. For some other sidelight information, car number 82, driver Jim McElreath pitted on the 126th lap, front end damaged the car, was in the pits for 12 minutes and 5 seconds. And Wally Dollenbach, number 54, came in on the 126th lap. Fuel, repairs, 4 minutes, 50 seconds. And Johnny Rutherford, black flag, 133rd lap for a fuel leak, and the car is out of the race. We'll be back now in 60 seconds. Now stay tuned for the greatest spectacle in racing. Once again, back at the Master Control Tower, and we have a real veteran of racing here alongside us, Johnny Parsons, who's back in town, who won the race in 1950. Retired many years ago, been living on the West Coast. And John came in and said, where's the rundown? Who's doing what? I guess you knew Unser was in the lead. Or can we tell right now? It's a close battle.
11: Yes, we can tell. Unser is definitely in the lead. The question is for second at the moment. It's a glorious day, and I'm really indeed very tickled to be here.
0: Well, John, we recall when you were driving here, you were certainly a popular driver in midgets and big cars at the 500. And it's so nice to have you come back. You're just as good-looking and sharp as ever.
11: Thank you kindly. It's a pleasure to be here, as I said.
0: Well, stick around with us up here, if you like, on the broadcast area.
11: I'd be delighted. Thank you so
0: thank
11: much.
0: Thank you, John. Johnny Parsons from Glendale, California, right?
11: Van Nuys.
0: Van Nuys. Pardon me, Van Nuys. They're particular out there, you know. Van?
1: Yeah, it's a very important pit stop. Dan Gurney has come in. His crew let him know that it was time for a regular pit stop. He came in. He's changing some tires. I see the right front and the right rear are both being changed. They're working very feverishly to get him back out. He has been running an exceptionally good race today. Dan Gurney has had his problems here at the 500 of finishing, having a car that would go the entire distance. And today, with the Lord willing, he is doing a very, very fine job. I've noticed also that Carl Williams is back in again with his Sheraton Thompson number 84. He's still having problems with his steering gear. A.J. Foyt is helping. Of course, he has the crew, but A.J.'s right in there helping too. Now back to you, Sid.
0: And over to John DeCamp.
14: Sid, one of the great race drivers that doesn't get much acclaim at all, he drives very steadily, is Jim McElreath. And after he came back out, he turned a lap at 160.2 miles an hour, according to timer Bill Fleetemeyer. Also, at 150 laps, down on the timers and scorers floor, this was the order of their running. Car 3, Bobby Unser first. Car 60, Joe Leonard second. Car 25, Lloyd Ruby third. That, by the way, has changed as Ruby moved into second. And just now, Ruby came into the pits for his third pit stop. Well, on with the lineup in fourth. Car 48, Dan Gurney, one lap behind the three leaders. Then six laps back, car 42, Dennis Holm, 15, Mel Kenyon, 20, Art Pollard. Car 59 in eighth spot, Ronnie Duman. Car 6, Bobby Grimm in ninth. And car 98, Bill Vukovich in 10th. Sid?
0: All right, John, we'll give the rundown now at 140 laps at 350 miles. Another new record, speed 153.813. The old record was 152.018, set by A.J. Foyt in 1967. At 350 miles, 140 laps as follows. Number 3, Bobby Unser first. 60, Joe Leonard was second. 25, Lloyd Ruby third. 48, Dan Gurney was fourth. 42, Denny Holm fifth. 15, Mel Kenyon sixth. Number 20, Art Pollard was seventh. 10, Bud Tingelstad, eighth. Number 59, Ronnie Duma moving into ninth. And car number six, Bobby Grimm moving into 10th position. But there are other pit stops for them to make. I want to acknowledge the mayor, Dick Hoffman, of Ottumwa, Iowa. I've never been there, but the news director of the station out that way, KBIZ,

0: It's in the North Pit area, Chuck.
1: Yes, Sid, it was actually nothing more than a piece of debris out on the track. At least that's from our observation here. A member of a crew up the track rushed out, braved some of the traffic, picked it up. Hard to tell what it was, but from here, that's what it looks like. Back to you, Sid.
0: Ray Paschke's alongside from the timers and scorers floor during this yellow.
2: Right now, the report on Lloyd Ruby was moving very, very well out there, Sid. 163.994, 164.383, which is real good speed. At the same time, we were watching Art Pollard in car number 20, wondering whether or not Andy Granatelli had told these boys to wait for the last 50 laps and then make their move. But the comparison right now between Ruby and Pollard is that Pollard's running about a 162-162 and seems to be just holding that position. So right now we have two good turbo offies, very fast qualifiers, and two good Granatelli cars in there that might give us a real show near the last 20 laps.
0: Well, it's going to be a hairy finish. Thank you very much, Ray, for coming by again. Ray Paschke from Dick Sauer's department here, and we'll be having him come back as time goes on. Have a wire here, Len, from Bill and Myra Holland. Bill Holland certainly gave us a lot of thrills, a fantastic record out here as he won the race in 49, came in second several times. They're listening to us in Somerdale, New Jersey, at their home in Philadelphia. The wire came from Somerdale. A car 18, Johnny Rutherford, hit in the rear by car 82, Jim McElreath, in the third turn accident reported earlier. So that's what happened to John when he was black flagged. Len?
3: Yes, the green is back out. Wanted to comment on that, and the race is going back full stint again. I've noticed some of the boards, pit boards for the drivers. It seems as though they're running in the 162-163 bracket, so actually the speeds are really up this year, and I'm sure we're going to see a new record. Back to you, Sid.
0: Number 60 coming in the pits. Can you pick it up, Luke?
4: We've got
0: Luke Palmer.
4: We have it now. Leonard is... and he is getting his service right now. Andy Granatelli is directing the operation out on the pit apron. Now Lloyd Ruby and Dan Gurney have already pitted. Bobby Unsert has not. Leonard is. With Unsert completed, the top four should have made their routine pit stops, and that's 16 seconds unofficially. A 16-second stop for Leonard. He's back on the track now. Sid?
0: Well, pit stops are very, very important. I know that Len Sutton here, we kid him a lot, but he had almost a record, I think, for the longest time in the pits, and that's very distressing. Can't do that anymore and win these races. Mel Kenyon back on the track once again in the City of Lebanon car. And there are three mandatory pit stops this year for the very first time, and that's why these boys are having to figure them out very, very carefully.
3: The speed said that they're running out here, all three... leaders, and I say all three leaders because they've all led it at one time or another, are running so close on the track and at the same speed that the pit stops that they make could actually make the difference in whether they come in first for the 200th lap. They've all been very fast. The pit stops have been between 16 and 20 seconds, and their speeds out on the course are all within a tenth of a mile an hour. They're all doing a superb job, and I'm sure we're going to have a race right down to the finish. Now back to you, Sid.
0: All right, Len, we had Senator Vance Hartke here a moment ago, and our other senator from Indiana, Birch Bayh, is here with his young son, Evan, who's 12 years of age. And, Birch, I understand this is his first race to see.
5: This is the first one Evan's seen, and it's been a tremendous race to see, hasn't it, Sid?
0: It sure has. Let's get Evan's view and who he's rooting for. Or, as a politician's son, maybe you better not tell us.
6: Oh, I'm sort of for Bobby Unser, really.
0: Sort of for him.
6: Yes.
0: Well, that's good enough, isn't it, Bert?
5: Oh, it's a beautiful day, and nobody's been seriously hurt. That's an important thing.
0: No one's had a Band-Aid yet, and I hope it continues that way.
5: Right.
0: Did you get fogged in coming in from Washington, or were you here last night?
5: We came in last night and had a chance to see all the pre-race festivities, and it's really been beautiful.
0: Well, we're so happy you're with us. Thank you very
5: much. See you again, Sam.
0: Evan, good to have you here.
6: Thank you.
0: You're welcome. Evan and Senator Birch Bayh from Indiana. We'll be back in just a moment. Now this word from Goodyear. Sid Collins here at the Indianapolis Motor Speedway once again. The Wireland from Albuquerque, New Mexico. They're really revved up out there on KVOD. They're naturally rooting for the Unser brothers when the wire was sent. Al is now out, but Bobby is leading the pack in his Rizlon Special, car number 3. And Joe Leonard is very much in the running as well. And I wouldn't flip a coin right now, even though it's a lead, you know.
3: We couldn't possibly even speculate who's going to win this race at this time. The leaders are all running, as I mentioned before, just about the same speed. It is the 160 lap mark, which means that all three of these first, second, and third positions should be completing all of their pit stops momentarily, if they haven't already, and should be back running on the same lap and very close together. Now back to you, Sid.
0: You know, the pole position is much sought after here in the first day of time trials, but actually, Joe Leonard was on the pole this time. Only seven have gone on to win the race from the pole. In 1922, Jimmy Murphy. In 23, Tommy Milton. 30, Billy Arnold. 38, Floyd Roberts. In 53, Bill Vukovich. In 56, Pat Flaherty. And in 1963, Parnelly Jones. The pole is coveted, but it certainly does not assure victory. How far back do you think, then, you can be these days and still win the race? Generally speaking, of course, anyone can win it.
3: It is very difficult, of course, to win it from farther back. Actually, the men that qualify the first day, not only indicating that they're the fastest, but the fact that they're the best prepared means that they actually have the best chance. And for many years, usually consistently, the winner will come out of the first three rows. But talk about the first three rows. Row three has had very bad luck because all three starters out of the third row are out of the race. Yet in the fourth row, all three starters are still in the race. Dan Gurney, Art Pollard, and Wally Dallenbach. The third row is all out. That's Roger McCluskey, H.A. Foyt, and Gordon Johncock. Back to you, Sid.
0: Bobby Unser has set a new record at 375 miles or 150 laps. Before I give you the rundown, we're having some calls on Johnny Rutherford. John, I'm sure we gave that for him, but we didn't as early as we should have.
4: Johnny Rutherford had his problems in the city of Seattle. We're not exactly certain what forced him out, but he's out of the race in his Eagle Ford. There are now just three Fords still running, 10 turbocharged offies, two turbines, and that Gurney Westlake still in the race. 17 cars I have listed as running, and incidentally, Wally Dallenbach seems to be competitive again after running quite a few laps, maybe 25 or 30, at a reduced speed race. Right now, Wally's racing again. Sid?
0: Well, I have a note here that I did give about 14 minutes ago. The car number 18, driven by Johnny Rutherford, was pitted on the leader's 133rd lap. Black flag, fuel leak, out of the race. So the folks who called us from Seattle, that report was given previously. Now to the number three turn, and Ron Carroll.
7: All right, Sid, and we had the same situation that we had a few minutes ago between Lloyd Ruby and Joe Leonard. Ruby closed the gap on Leonard, you'll recall, before the pit stop. We had that situation again occur, and again, Lloyd Ruby closed the gap after about five laps as again passed Joe Leonard. And apparently, Joey Leonard's car is slowing down just a little bit. Now I notice that Bobby Unser has also passed him. And that may mean that Bobby Unser has, in fact, lapped Joe Leonard. I'm saying that most unofficially, just from observation, Sid. Back to you.
0: Thank you, Ron. We'll certainly check on that one very, very carefully. We have the standings now at the end of 375 miles or 150 laps, a new record by Bobby Unser. 154.446 miles per hour. Old mark set by Parnelly Jones last year of 151.951. And at the 375-mile mark, it was number three, Unser first, 25, Lloyd Ruby second, 60, Joe Leonard third, 48, Dan Gurney fourth, number 42, Denny Holm fifth, 15, Mel Kenyon sixth, number 20, Art Pollard seventh, number 59, Ronnie Duman eighth, number six, Bobby Grimm ninth, and 98, Bill Vukovich running 10th. And that was another new record. Only have had two spots today, and we did not have a new record. And that was at 150 and 175 miles when Lloyd Ruby took over and the yellow light was out for Al Unser's accident. Otherwise, it's been a record-setting pace and a very close race. Lynn?
3: Speaking of unmentioned drivers, Bobby Grimm hasn't been mentioned too many times today, and yet he's doing a fantastic job. Here comes in Bobby Unser in for his pit stop. Now, I don't know whether this would be his third pit stop, but back to you, Sid.
0: Let's see if Luke can pick it up. Luke, how close are you to Bobby Unser? Can Luke see it? I think he's betwixt and between. If you can, come right in, Luke. Well, we can see the stop from here, and in trying to time it, I don't know if John got the watch on the stop or not. It's been in 11 seconds now, unofficially. Getting a glass of water, getting the fuel. No tire change, windshield cleaned off, and he's back out once again. South Pit, Lou Palmer.
4: Well, that's it. He's coming back out. Let's listen to the sound of our leader. Here's Bobby Unser moving by. Bobby Unser in the Rizlone Special, turbocharged offie going back out on the track. We look up now to see that's the 20 turbine going by, and so Bobby Unser holds his lead as number 60. Joe Leonard moves by just into the number one turn. Sid?
0: The Goodyear blimp is only about 70 yards above that master control tower over there next to us.
3: He must have a beautiful view from up there, Sid.
0: He's floating right down the main stretch and leading the race at the moment.
3: If I may speculate just a moment. I feel that Bobby Unser was making his third and mandatory pit stop and had actually been a lap ahead of Joe Leonard, but he still had to make this pit stop to be back into his completed three. Now, all three of the first, second, and third positions have made their three pit stops, and they're actually within, I would say, probably 10 or 15 seconds of one another again. Now back to you, Sid.
0: We have a call from someone relaying on shortwave from Saigon. Specialist fifth class, Jim Beam, says we're coming in loud and clear in Saigon. We're so happy that the Armed Forces Radio Service has arranged for us to be heard in Vietnam today. We'll be back in 60 seconds. Now stay tuned for the greatest spectacle in racing. Sid Collins with you once again here in the Master Control Tower. Alongside me is Johnny Boyd, who, John, I think you would have had the record. Wouldn't it have been 13 races had you been in this one, or 12?
8: 13. I have had 12 consecutive races, Sid, and I certainly missing out on this one.
0: Well, you were a smooth driver when you were running, and I trust you'll be back here again to run with us again in the future, but what's your impression of this race so far today?
8: Well, it's one of the most exciting races, and of course most interesting to me, because Lloyd Ruby, a good friend of mine, has been running up amongst the leaders. And of course a good friend of mine has been the mechanic on the car that's been leading most of the race, and it's car number three with Judd Phillips and Bobby Unser, and I'm certainly pulling for them. I hope they win the race.
0: Well, Joe Leonard's just taking the lead back once again, John, so it's nip and tuck right down to the wire.
8: Well, this looks like a race right down to the checkered flag, and this is what we look for every year.
0: Thank you very much for stopping by.
8: Thank you, Sid.
0: Johnny Boyd from Fresno, California. Len?
3: If I may speculate again, I would say that Lloyd Ruby is possibly back in the lead with Joe Leonard second and Bobby Unser third. They're running within 3 seconds, within 6 seconds. The three top positions are running within 6 seconds, but I have it Lloyd Ruby first, Joe Leonard second, and Bobby Unser third. Here comes another car into the pits. Bill Vukovich is in the pits and trying to struggle back out. I think he is going to make it. Back to you, Sid.
0: And out to Ron Carroll on turn number three.
7: All right, Sid. We had Wally Dallenbach go by us just a minute ago, drop down clear under the white line. He may be in the pits. I have not seen him come around again. And I might make one other observation that car number 84, driven by Carl Williams, is again beginning to smoke. He's had a lot of problem with it all day, smoking, and then it stops for a while, but once again it is smoking. So back to you, Sid.
0: Ronnie, thank you. And let's swing around the track and pick up the action you've picked up very briefly. Number one, Mike Ahern.
9: Yes, Sid. Wally Dallenbach was smoking badly coming out of the pit area. He just made a pit stop. He was smoking here, and he was along the track apron, so that's what Ron's referring to. He had some trouble immediately after his pit stop. And also, the reason that Bobby Unser now appears to be running third, he tried to get out of the pit area in time as Ruby and Joey Leonard were coming around, but there was such heavy traffic, he had to ride the apron around almost entirely through this first turn out of the short chute, waiting for the traffic to clear, and so they passed him right there. Okay, Sid, back to you.
0: Number two and Howdy Bell.
10: Sid, everything is very smooth right at the moment through the second turn here. Cars drifting through here with the usual smoothness, as we said. That's the story. Back to Sid Collins.
0: Let's try the backstretch and Doug Zink.
11: All right, Sid, we might mention that of the six rookies that started this race, we still have Mosley, Vukovic, and Sessions unofficially in the lineup, and all three drivers making a very creditable performance for the first-year contention. Sid, back to you.
0: And we'll skip Ron Carroll and go on to number four and Jim Shelton.
12: Sid, I think perhaps this race will come right down to the wire, as you've been saying all day, mainly because Leonard is slightly ahead, apparently, of number three, Bobby Unser, but Joe Leonard is in a lot of traffic, and Unser's running pretty much by himself right now. You might observe that, and now back to you, Sid.
0: Let's pick up the North Pit Report. Chuck Marlowe.
13: Bob Weiss, just 10 moments ago, Sid almost ran into Dallenbach as they were trying to wheel Dallenbach down. They're moving him out, and now Weiss has been refueled, and the turbocharged off, he pulls out just in front of us. Back to you in the tower, Sid.
0: Alongside me is Chuck Barnes, the president of Sports Headliners. Chuck, what race driver is competing in this year's 500 or clients of your organization, Sports Headliners?
14: Well, actually, Sid, Graham Hill, A.J. Foyt, and Mario Andretti, and they're all kind of out of the situation right now. And we also have two other clients of ours, Fernelli Jones, who kind of withdrew from the race this year, and also our young, irrepressible friend, Jackie Stewart from Scotland.
0: Yeah, we certainly miss Jackie. What's he doing today? Is he working in a pit?
14: No, Jackie's actually over in Geneva, Switzerland. They're putting a cast on his wrist. He had a little misfortune over at Madrid and has kind of a hairline crack in his wrist, but he'll be back racing very soon, Sid.
0: Well, you know, he promised to try to come back. I guess the hospital press wouldn't release him for this race today.
14: That's right.
0: What does Sports Headliners do for its clients in general, Chuck?
14: Well, actually, Sid, we handle their personal appearances and product endorsements, their driving contracts, and we also get involved in their investments through a very reputable Wall Street firm in New York. So we try to handle the drivers right down the line.
0: And you help corporations participate in racing through your new location, new office space here, too.
14: That's right, Sid. We're opening up offices in New York and also Los Angeles, and we try to get major corporations interested in automobile racing. For example, this year we've got Overseas National Airways that's sponsoring Mario Andretti, and we think this is a fine organization and the way to go.
0: Well, Chuck, it's sure nice to have somebody represent auto racing. They've been doing it for golf and football and baseball for so many years. Best of luck on your effort.
14: Thank you very much, Sid Collins.
0: Been talking to Chuck Barnes, head of Sports Headliners. Number 42 down the pit, Denny Hulme, the world driving champion, who was just in that fast trip we told you about when we came on the air this morning, in and out of the area here over to Monte Carlo and back to practice and back for the race again and back here again. He made the race, now he's in the pit, and now he's back out of the pit again. I think we'll be set to send Lou Palmer down to Victory Lane shortly. We're only on the 175th lap, however. At the moment, Len, what have you picked up?
3: You know, there's many, many teams that came here this year, and I think one of the most successful teams remaining is the Olsenite Eagles with Dan Gurney and Dennis Hulme. They are running fourth and fifth and doing a fine effort, and at the rate they're going, it's very possible they may penetrate that top three, although they are moving at a very steady pace, too. Now back to you, Sid.
0: At the end of 400 miles or 160 laps, another new record, Bobby Unser setting it. 154.981 miles per hour. The old record for 500 miles, incidentally, is 151.207. If they keep this up without any more yellow, it will be a new record by 3 to 4 miles an hour increase. And after 400 miles, with the new record, the old mark was 152.468 at 400 miles, set by Parnelli Jones last year. And this is the point at which we assumed that Parnelli had it made. And now they're coming in number one. Let's pick them up down there, Mike.
9: Okay, so they just now are clearing the turn, and it looks like Joey Leonard has passed Lloyd Ruby. How do you see it down there, number two?
10: We see it the same way as that turbine goes swishing by here, and he has a pretty good lead on Ruby, as Ruby is actually more than half over the white line, and he's riding up the middle of the backstretch in the middle of the track, which is not a normal racing position. Doug Zink up in the backstretch.
11: Yes, he just passed Dan Gurney. They're headed to our turn number three in Ron Carroll.
7: And here they come right now, and it is Joey Leonard, and Dan Gurney is behind him. And right now, Lloyd Ruby drops way below the white line. He may be coming into the pits. Into four, and Jim Sheldon.
0: Jim, can you see them?
12: Yeah, here on number four, Lloyd Ruby had heavy backfiring up here, and I believe he is in serious trouble with his car. There's more backfiring. Perhaps you could hear it in the background. He is now coming down the home stretch, and Sid, you might pick him up there.
0: We'll watch for him. The car was a little bit ill as he came down. He is coming into the pits now in front of us. He's moving fast, though, so he intends to get back into the action once again as Lloyd Ruby in car number 25, the Gene White Company special, moves into the pits in front of Lou Palmer. Can you see him, Lou?
7: Let's step out here onto the track surface itself. Yes, they're consulting with Lloyd, doing nothing really to the car yet. The pit crew is around it. The firemen are standing by, but we can't determine exactly what they've got to do. They're pushing Lloyd out. He has talked to the crew. Apparently, it is not something that's going to be remedied. So here he is moving by now. Lloyd Ruby, once the leader, now a chaser. Lloyd Ruby back out on the track. Back to you in the tower, Sid.
0: We'll break now for 60 seconds. Now stay tuned for the greatest spectacle in racing. Lloyd Ruby, the previous leader's car, is sputtering out there. He came in the pit, but he moved back outside again. John?
15: Said, I happen to have the clock on him on the last lap, which he slowed down on. He turned it in 160.714 miles an hour. That was his 174th lap. He came by here very slowly that time. Dennis Hulme, who's running in fifth spot, spent 22 and a half seconds in the pit. On the 172nd lap, Bobby Unser, trying to get his lead back, turned the lap at 163.6 miles an hour. So the race is very, very fast, Sid.
0: Let me get this rundown rapidly out of the way at 400 miles. Car number three, Unser, was first. 60, Leonard, second. 25, Ruby, was third. 48, Gurney, was fourth. 42, Hulme, was fifth. Number 20, Pollard, sixth. 15, Kenyon, seventh. 59, Duman, was eighth. 98, Vukovic, ninth. And number 90, Mike Mosley from La Puente, California, a rookie, running 10th. And it shouldn't be too hard for you keeping charge to keep up with these because the positions aren't changing too much at each 10 laps. But in between, we're getting new leaders all the time. A tremendous race so far. Number 25, Lloyd Ruby, coming back in the pit once again with an engine that's conked out on him, apparently. This is a boy who had a similar problem 7 years ago when he dominated this race for quite a while, and then the car didn't make it. And last year, Ruby was the first starter knocked out of the race from valve trouble, ended his chances on the fourth lap. He enjoyed the better racing luck on other USAC tracks and finished sixth in the 67 standings. Someone wrote this last winter and asked me if we would tell what some of these drivers have done in other races. Foyt, of course, won the Indy 500 last year, Springfield, DuCoin, Trenton, Sacramento. Andretti won at Trenton, another race there, IRP, Langhorne, Saint-Gervais in Canada, Milwaukee, and the Hoosier 100 in Phoenix. Gordon Johncock won Milwaukee and the Hanford 200, and Lloyd Ruby won the Phoenix 150 and the Langhorne 100, and those were all the winners last year. Those five men dominated USAC Championship wins last year. Now to turn number one, Mike Ahearn.
9: Yes, and an observation as they come by us right now. There goes Joey Leonard in car number 60, and unofficially on our stopwatch here, we've got him about 7 seconds ahead of Bobby Unser here as they come through this first turn, so that's how close it is. Okay, Sid, back to you.
0: This is the same car Ruby has. He finished 33rd in last year's race. Len?
3: Lloyd Ruby is back in the pits, as we've mentioned. He is in a long pit stop. It appears, though, they're going to have to do some extensive work if they're going to get that car repaired in time to go back out. Another car in the pits, Bud Tingelstad in car number 10, is in the pits for what seems to be a longer pit stop. As far as the leaders are concerned, it will appear as though the Turbin, Colin Chapman's Lotus four-wheel drive Turbin, is back in the lead in pretty good position. Back to you, Sid.
0: Well, while they're running steadily, as we're getting set for the last 18 laps of this race, I'd like to remind you that Tuesday night here in town, the 500 Festival Parade was held. Gary Moore, very popular national television star, and I worked together on the Festival Parade. It will be televised, Sports Network, coast to coast, this afternoon at 4 o'clock, Indianapolis time. Out of the back stretch is Doug Zink.
11: All right, we've got a car on fire. The driver's struggling to get out of the automobile. It's car number 84. It's lost a right rear wheel. The driver is getting out now. He appears to be all right. The driver of car number 84 is Carl Williams, and Carl is standing by while the rear end of the car is on fire. The fire crew is running up here. The cars are getting by safely to the lower side of the track. It's sitting almost in the middle of the track. Now the fuel is starting to run down toward the inside of the track. Apparently, Carl just lost. We couldn't see what happened. It looks like the right front of the car, he must have hit the wall because the right front wheel is badly damaged. The rear end also damaged, and the car is going up in flames at this moment. But Carl is standing by kind of helplessly, wanting to put the fire out, but with no equipment to do it. He's standing in the middle of the track now, motioning the other drivers toward the inside of the track to keep them away from the trouble. The ambulance is coming up, but we're happy to say the ambulance will not be needed. Now the smoke pouring into the air, making it very difficult for oncoming drivers to see, and the traffic has slowed down considerably. As a matter of fact, the smoke is about to completely engulf us. Sid, we're going to toss it back to you now in the tower.
0: All right, Doug, we're having bad luck of all of the Foyt entries right now. Foyt out of the race in the Sheraton Thompson car number one. The Greer Specials in the pits here in the front stretch in front of us. And Carl Williams in the other Sheraton Thompson car is on fire in the back stretch. So it's been a bad day for the defending champion, A.J. Foyt, at this moment. Donald Davidson, we have about 30 seconds for you to come in with some comments at this time.
16: Thank you, Sid. Lloyd Ruby has had a similar thing happen back in 1966 when he led 68 laps more than any other driver. And went out with an oil leak while he was leading the race. As for close finishes, it looks like we're going to have one. The closest, of course, was 1937 when Wilbur Shaw beat the Ralph Hepburn-Bob Swanson combination by 2.16 seconds, and other close finishes of less than 12 seconds in recent years. In 1960, you remember when Jim Rathman beat Roger Ward, in 61 when Foyt beat Eddie Sachs, and in 62 when Roger Ward beat Len Sutton by a little over 12 seconds.
0: This might be a one-second job, huh?
16: It looks like it, yes.
0: Thank you, Donald, very much. Now back to a further report on Carl Williams on the backstretch. Doug?
11: All right, Sid, we didn't see. We were looking to the north end of the track when it happened, and we're not sure exactly what happened, but it would appear that Carl did come in contact with something. As we looked up, the car was sliding down the middle of the track, and Carl, while it was moving, was getting his seatbelt and his harness unfastened, was trying to get out of the car. The cockpit apparently a little bit tight for him. He was having some trouble. It came to a stop. He did hop out. The car was very badly on fire, and I would say is pretty near totaled. They tried to put the fire out. The extinguishers didn't work, the first couple of extinguishers they used, and it went back up in flames, and the car is very, very badly damaged. They do now have the fire out. The firemen are there, and there's just a very small portion of the track, I would say the inside 10 feet, where they're able to get the other cars past. They're bringing a wrecker out now to remove the automobile. The fire is under control, and once again, Carl Williams is all right. Sid, back to you.
0: Good report, Doug. Thank you very much. The end of 425 miles, or 170 laps. Lloyd Ruby, the leader in car number 25 at that time, with a new record, 154.603 miles an hour, defeating the old record set by Parnelli Jones in 1967 of 152.724. At 425 miles, it was 25 Ruby, 60 Leonard, 3 Bobby Unser, 48 Gurney, 42 Holm, 20 Pollard, 15 Kenyon, 59 Duman, 98 Vukovic, and 90 Mike Mosley. Well, we're coming down to the wire, as they say, and that's certainly what it's going to be today. John DeCamp.
15: Sid, this is something you don't see happen a whole lot, at least in my experience. Under the yellow flag, Bobby Unser's losing time on Joe Leonard. He was trailing by about 7 seconds just before the yellow flag came out. He gained a second on the preceding lap. Now he trails by almost 11 seconds. So Unser slowed down a little bit more than Leonard has, or else at least he may have been forced to slow down by the slower traffic ahead of him. Sid?
0: We're having some applause down here in the pit area in front of us. Len, can you see what that's for?
3: Yes, I believe that's Chief Mechanic Judd Phillips down talking to Harlan Fengler, the chief steward, to try to see if he can get that speed built back up by Bobby Unser. The problem being, while they were racing, They had this close tolerance. When they slowed down, of course, the gap just spreads out. There's cars between them, and that's what he's working on.
0: Now stay tuned for the greatest spectacle in racing. This is Sid Collins once again, along with Len Sutton and John DeCamp, and our staff of 11 broadcasters at the Indianapolis Motor Speedway, except for the last 14 laps of this race. They're going by under the yellow right now due to the accident on the backstretch, as reported to you by Doug Zink, with Carl Williams involved in the Sheraton Thompson car.
3: I've noticed, Sid, that they've really slowed the field down, the entire field down, much slower than I've seen them under yellow flag for some time. But the spacing between Joe Leonard and Bobby Unser has closed back down to about 6 seconds. So it's the spacing is about what it was before. The other problem, of course, being that there are several cars between them, and when the green flag does come back out, Bobby will have to get by about four or five cars to be up with Joe Leonard.
0: Again, a report on Williams. He is okay. The fire is under control in the backstretch, car 84. The car was burning, but it has been put out, and the car was in the middle of the track, has been taken off, but we still have some debris out there to clean away. John?
15: Sid, on that last lap when Leonard went by, quite close behind him, Unser was coming, and Unser was passing some of the cars under the yellow flag, and this, I think, is allowable because they are lapped cars. So the crowd was roaring a little bit down here about this, but I believe the rule reads that he can pass the lapped cars and keeping up with the leader. Sid?
0: Well, I must say today, as far as we can see, there should be no rhubarb about this race whatsoever. The officials under Chief Steward Holland Fengler have done a fantastic job. There's Leonard going by now. Len, what would you say that speed is? It looks like, compared with the racing speed, about 20 miles an hour, which I'm sure it's not.
3: It may appear like 20, but it's actually around 80 miles an hour. In commenting about passing cars, any time that Harlan Fengler, the chief steward, decides that he will allow that someone is holding the pack up, he can actually allow these cars to pass, but it has to be done at the starting line. This is always covered at the driver's meeting prior to the race.
0: You know, we'd enjoy hearing from you if you'd like, particularly from overseas. If you want to write to me, write to Sid Collins, Indianapolis Motor Speedway, Indianapolis, Indiana, and they'll forward it to me. We received some awards up here today. We're not going to take time to give on the air, but I want to acknowledge the American Society of Tool and Manufacturing Engineers, Mr. Joseph Webb, who has left some here for several people in racing, including Parnelli Jones, Clarence Cagle, Larry Bazilia, Sam Hanks, myself, and some other folks. So we thank you very much. But we're not going to take time for that right now because we're coming down when that green comes off, I know, into a wild and woolly finish here. The yellow is still out, which is unfortunate. We're on the 187th or 8th lap by the 187 lap right now as Bill Fliedemeyer and Bill Webb, who have done a fine job all day, and John DeCamp coordinate. So we get into the winner's circle and victory lane here with the right man, which we have done every year for 20 years, and we every year think we ought to quit while we're ahead, but we come back and try it again. This is going to be the closest one, as Donald David said, maybe, since Wilbur Shaw beat Ralph Hepburn by 2.7 seconds. Len?
3: I think it's interesting, and I commented on it a bit earlier, about the supercharged cars. The fact the last supercharged car that won the race was a 1946, and yet the race, except for the leader right now, has been dominated by the turbocharged Offey. And as a matter of fact, there are more of them still running in the race as far as any particular type of engine than any others. I think their longevity has been excellent today. Back to you, Sid.
0: Well, you know, we haven't mentioned much about Dan Gurney today in detail, which we should, I believe, because there are seven Eagles in the field built by Dan Gurney's company out in California. Fred Gerhardt had five cars, and Colin Chapman's Lotus chassis, there were three of those. Dave Laycock's Mongoose Style had four. There were three Coyotes built by A.J. Foyt, two each of the Brawner Hawks, Volstead, and Jim Herdebees had the only front-engine roadster, which he built, and he called that a Mallard. And there's one each of the Lola, the Brabham, the Watson, and the Hayhoe. So I think it's good, Len, that we're getting back to a number of different chassis, different engines, different types of combinations, instead of all of one style engine, which we had some years ago.
3: That's very, very correct. There's the 12 different chassis in the race this year is more than usual. There will usually be more than 12 that are entered, but to have 12 different chassis actually be in the program, I think it's rather unusual and shows that there's a lot of individual ingenuity that goes into each and every car.
0: I think under this yellow, it might be well if I gave the standings once again, because when the green comes out, we're going to fight to the finish. Another new record, 155.022, beats the one set by Jones last year of 152.982. And this was set again by Joe Leonard, who took the lead once again. And so at the end of 450 miles, or 180 laps, it was as follows. Number 60, Leonard first, 3, Bobby Unser second, 48, Gurney third, 42, Holm, his teammate, second, 25, Ruby dropping to fifth. Make that Holm fourth, pardon me. Ruby fifth, number 15, that's Mel Kenyon sixth, number 20, Pollard seventh, 59, Duman eighth, number 90, Mike Mosley ninth, and number six, Bobby Grimm was 10th. The time at 450 miles was 2 hours, 54 minutes, 10 and 16 hundred seconds. Number 84, which was Carl Williams, officially now reported as bumping a wheel coming out of turn number 2. The car caught fire. He lost the wheel, skidded down the track, and the track is still being cleaned up on the back stretch, and they won't let them run again until the surface is completely clean. Johnny?
15: Said there are 14 cars still in the race, and these are in no particular order. Lloyd Ruby, car 25, car 60, Joe Leonard, 48, Dan Gurney, 6, Bobby Grimm, 59, Ronnie Duman, 15, Mel Kenyon, number 20, Art Pollard, number 3, Bobby Unser, number 42, Dennis Holm, number 90, Mike Mosley, number 98, Bill Vukovich, number 82, Jim McElreath, number 16, Bobby Veith, and number 94, Sam Sessions. Those are the 14 cars still running. No order. Sid?
0: Lenny?
3: Yes, as far as the number of laps are concerned, we're running on the 191st lap at the present time, and with a spacing that's between first and second spot, if they do bring the green flag out, it's going to be a quite a race to the finish, as there will only be around 8 or 9 laps left for contention before the magic 200th, which is, of course, the lap to really lead. There's another car back into the pits again, number 42. I believe that will be Dennis Holm. He's back in for an unscheduled pit stop, but he's back out in a hurry. Back to you, Sid.
0: All right, Len, we're still running easily under the yellow, and now the indication is from the observers to give the green flag, which they're going to do, and the race will be underway once again in just a moment. Pat Badan has the yellow out, and you'll hear them rev up as they come down this main straightaway. We're now on the 190th lap, just 10 laps to go. The yellow is still out. Let's break now for 60 seconds before the green comes out. Stay tuned for the greatest spectacle in racing. Sid Collins once again here at the Indianapolis Motor Speedway as the frustration continues for Granatelli. Number 60 has dropped out of the number one turn. Come in, Mike Ahern.
9: Yes, Sid, we've got the glasses on him. He is just entering the number one turn right toward the end of the main straightaway, and they've got a crew of about a dozen people surrounding the car, number 60. Joe Leonard is still in the cockpit. What happened, we don't know. As soon as the green flag was waved, he slowed down, suddenly came along the track apron, and just stopped just short of the infield grass. He's still in there. I don't know if they're going to try to push that car out or not. We've got the glasses fixed on him. Now they are pushing it. Now they're pushing it back into the infield grass. I think Joe Leonard's out of this race, Sid. They're pushing it back into the infield, and it looks like Joe Leonard's out of it. Sid, back to you.
0: Unbelievable. Once again, last year, number 40 with Parnelli Jones on 196 laps. This year, unofficially by the tower, 191 laps, but don't write that down yet because the tower may be off by one. But roughly at that period of this race, number 60, Joe Leonard in the STP oil treatment special dropping out just as the green came out to gun to start the race. The car just didn't respond. What do you suppose happened to it, Lance?
3: Well, it's hard to tell. It could be something like a gear train again, similar to last year. He was running very good, and yet under the yellow flag, it seems like something did go wrong, because as they came down for the green flag, he pulled right over to the inside and immediately dropped down into the infield. Now back to you, Sid.
0: So now is number three in the lead. The Eagle Turbo Charzolfi, driven by Bobby Unser, taking over this lead, and we're not going to anticipate his winning the race either, but that car must be in perfect running condition. At the speeds they're running and taking over this lead from that turbine, the tiniest flaw anywhere could mean the end of the race for him. And that's one big reason why an Indy driver can cost upwards of $50,000 for his race car. They can't afford to scrimp on anything. Take Unser's car, for example. The engine costs about $25,000. 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
10: All right, thank you, Sid. Well, it looks like the Granatelli luck is all bad, because now Art Pollard in car number 20 is slowed down in the backstretch, moving very slowly. I doubt that he'll make it back to the pit. Sid, probably Ron can see it better up in turn three.
0: Let's see if Carroll can see it. Ronnie?
7: Yes, here I am, Sid, and as a matter of fact, Art Pollard is now stopped. He is down on the grass. He has stopped. He's taken the seatbelts off. He's getting out of the car just almost exactly in the spot where Parnelli Jones shut it off last year. Art Pollard out of the car. He shuts it off, and he's out of the race. Back to you.
0: Well, it's incredible. The Andy Granatelli luck has conked out once again. The North Pit, there's a fire. Chuck Marlowe.
13: And up here in the North Pit, the city of Seattle pit, we had a fire inside the pit. No car involved. Took a few moments to put it out. It is under control now, Sid, so it just adds to the excitement. Back to you.
0: Andy Granatelli announced this morning he was resigning from the presidency of the Championship Car Owner Association because he didn't feel he could represent the Piston car owners properly. Today, I suppose they'll be delighted to have him. All three cars have dropped out. The number one turn is Mike Ahern.
9: Yes, Sid, Jim McElreath in car number 82 just came around here, and as he was about halfway through the turn, he did a little swerve, and his car started smoking very badly, left a heavy trail of smoke all through the number one turn, and he went deep inside the white line, so he may be another casualty of this race. Okay, Sid, back to you.
0: Here's the report of car 60. Leonard was in the lead on the 181st lap when the yellow light came on due to the car 84 Williams accident. We're now on the 196th lap of the race. Leonard had about a 7-second edge over Bobby Unser, and this was maintained during the yellow period. The green light came on the 192nd lap, 192. Leonard's car, as he tried to gun it, stalled on the number two turn and came to a dead stop down in front of Mike Ahern, as reported to you. Now all three STP Lotus turbines are out of the race.
3: Maybe something that was said earlier about yellow flag laps may be bad for a turbine engine. It's very possible that something like that happens. I know that in aircraft they have such a thing as a flame out, and maybe that's what Joe Leonard had when he came down for the green, was a flame out. Running 1-2-3 now, of course, is Bobby Unser, and Dan Gurney running second, his teammate Dennis Holm, car 42, running third. Back to you, Sid.
0: Now to the number three turn, Ron Carroll.
7: Right, Sid, and another casualty back here as Jim McElreath pulls his car into the grass. He now unfastens the seat belts, and he's out of the car. Jim McElreath in car number 82. Unbelievable, as I see two cars sitting here and no go. Back to you, Sid.
0: Let's move fast. Lots of action. 42 in the pits. Denny Holm, the world driving champion. The Olsenite Eagle in for a change. They're putting the car up on a jack. It may be a tire change. We can't tell exactly, but it would appear that right now. We're on the 197th lap. Right, John?
15: Sid, we're now on the 198th lap. Just went into it.
0: 198, two laps to go. Bobby Unser in car number three, the Rizlon Special from Albuquerque, New Mexico, holding this lead. He's driven a fantastic race today. And behind him is Dan Gurney in car number 48, the Olsenite Eagle. Three is number 42, Denny Holm. Unofficially at this time, three Goodyear cars leading the race at the moment. Len?
3: Might mention that Lloyd Ruby, who had a long pit stop, has gone back out. He's been out for back out on the track for some time. He's on the board running fifth. I don't know how accurate that is, but he is back running. Now to you, Sid.
0: We're on the 199th lap. Well, the leader has not gotten the white flag yet, to my knowledge. We'll be watching for it and come around. We're holding the card up, and Pat Vidan, the chief starter, has the number three card for Bobby Unser.
15: Unser slowed down to 160.7 on that last lap, Sid. Previously, he'd been running at about 161.6.
0: We'll watch for him. Here's the white flag that Pat Vidan holds. They have the binoculars out. And we're moving into the 199th lap when he comes by, the 200th lap when he comes by, the last lap. We're on 199 now. And now the card is being held. And here is the white flag, one lap to go. Let's follow Bobby Unser around Mike Ahern on turn number one.
9: He's coming at us right now, Sid, and what a picture this makes as he passes the car of Joey Leonard being pushed toward the pit area. He's going the other way into turn two now at Howdy Bell.
10: We see Bobby right now as he comes very smoothly through this second turn and heads up the backstretch on what could very well be this final lap of the event. And to Doug Zink. Just a mile and a quarter to go for Bobby Unser as he passes the halfway mark up the back stretch, heading toward turn number three in Ron Carroll.
7: And 1968 is truly the year for Bobby Unser. There he goes, the fans straight at the fence, clapping and applauding him on, the four and Jim Shelton.
12: All right, Ron, here is a confident guy. He should be. He's almost home right now. Orange, black, and white car from Albuquerque, New Mexico. A handsome lad and a great driver, Bobby Unser. And here is Sid Collins.
0: The white flag now for Dan Gurney, who's going to come in second. There's a checkered flag for Bobby Unser, winner of the 1968 500-mile race. He wins it on Goodyear tires, Autolite equipped, and let's follow him around again. He should be about to number two, Howdy. Can you see him?
10: Yes, we surely can, and a happy fella indeed as we give him a big wave as he takes that one extra safety lap and heads right up the backstretch toward Doug Zink.
12: All right, thank you, Howdy. Yes, here he comes, and he hasn't slowed down. He's waving to the crowd along the backstretch, though, signaling his victory as he heads up toward turn number three at Ron Carroll.
7: And here are the fans at the fence cheering him on. They all wave. He waves at the fans. Bobby Unser by me right now and over to Jim Shelton in number four.
12: Hey, this fella is going to make sure of this win. He hadn't slowed down very much at all. There goes his hand up. He is waving. Bobby, congratulations. And here is Sid Collins down in the tower to congratulate this gentleman.
0: Bobby Unser may take another lap. We'll see if he comes in this time or if he comes to victory lane. He is going around again just to be sure, which is probably a very good idea. Len, I'm sure that's not a bad thought, is it?
3: Yes, the best insurance in the world. Take just one more safety lap. I noticed that a couple of other people drivers have taken the checkered flag. Dan Gurney has taken the checkered flag as having run second. Dennis Holm, I believe, has taken the checkered flag now for having finished third. Mel Kenyon fourth. Come back to you, Sid.
0: The yellow light was on for 13 minutes because of the Carl Williams accident. Total time for yellow has been 47 minutes all day long, which is certainly a minimum. No one was hurt here, and on the leaders' 195th lap, car 20, Art Pollard driving the STP Lotus Turbine, slowed on the backstretch, which we heard from Doug Zink. Car 82, Jim McElree on the 198th lap, stopped inside the third turn, and then on the 200th lap, Bobby Unser in car number three, the Rizlon Special, got the checkered flag to win the 52nd annual 500-mile race. We'll be back for victory lane shortly, coming into the area now is Dan Gurney. He's coming in before we go to victory lane. We'll break away for 60 seconds. Now stay tuned for the greatest spectacle in racing. Bobby Unser enters victory lane. Pick him up, Lou Palmer.
7: And Bobby Unser is here in victory lane. Over the car now being laid the wreath of flowers. Bobby Unser taking the goggles off quickly and the helmet and crowding them around him. The queen of our 500 festival, Mimi Littlejohn, is here, and Bobby is now rising in the cockpit.
4: and he has won himself a 500. Mimi Littlejohn, our 500 Festival Queen. You enjoyed the race, I trust.
6: It's thrilling. It's tremendous.
4: Let's see if both you and I can get in here now. Mimi Littlejohn trying to get close to Bobby Unser, who has just won himself a 500. We congratulate you, Bob, very, very much. Bob Unser, all smiles, being handed now a drink. Bob Wilkie of the Leader Card team, congratulations. Welcome home to Victory Lane.
17: Thank you. This is the third time for me.
4: Yes, sir. Good to see you here. Bobby now is being just congratulated, inundated by fans and friends alike here at the Victory Lane carpeted this year. Bob, welcome to Victory Lane.
18: Well, thank you very much. I can't hardly hear, so I don't know if I'm talking too loud or not, but can't believe I'm here. Things looked real good, and then they looked pretty bad there today for a while.
4: I understand when you pulled out of the pit in your last stop, you seemed to be accelerating slower than in the previous two. Did you have any kind of problem?
18: Yes, my gear shift became disconnected, and I only had one gear. I had my high gear. And actually, with the turbo charged off, you can't hardly get the car moving that way. So I had to take off very slowly, and of course, that cost me an awful lot of precious time that I had worked real hard to get.
4: Well, you worked hard getting it back up. Then we had fire on the backstretch. That was Carl Williams. Carl is all right. Did you have any trouble getting through there?
18: No, it was, I know I had a lot of warning, and it happened way down the straightaway. So we had absolutely no problem with it there.
4: And then finally, up ahead of you was Joe Leonard. You probably were in the best position of all to see what happened.
18: Well, actually, I was. I was close enough where I could see what was going on, and yet I wasn't too close to where I was going to get involved in it. I don't know what happened to Carl, but Mark's all over the back straightaway where he slid and skid around.
4: And we talked to Al, by the way. He's fine. He quit a little earlier than you did this year. And we're going to have a drink of milk now. Bobby Unser taking a swig of milk and the first cool drink that he's had all day long. We're going to try and move around here. Bob, did the race run, the car run, as you expected?
18: The car ran marvelously all day. In fact, you just can't believe the car ran so good that I just can't believe it. The engine has never missed a lick all day, and the handling was just perfect on the car. It just couldn't have been any better, and it's been a far better day than I expected, believe me.
4: I think it'd be easier if we move Judd Phillips in here than try to move out and get him. Judd, can you come over here? Judd, come on in. Judd, he says the car ran brilliantly all day, and I imagine you have comment concerning the driving.
19: Well, the gear shift lever broke, or Bobby wouldn't have so much trouble catching back up again. He had to drive it high all day long after the first pit stop.
4: Drive it high. Now, could you explain that a little deeper?
19: Well, usually when we come out of pits, he shifts three times. He couldn't shift at all. The gear shift lever broke in high gear, and there's just no more gears.
4: Fair enough, but he got the job done. And on the trail, it looks like this is an Unser year. Congratulations, Bobby Unser and Judd Phillips. The car has been our winning car. And Bobby Unser, now let's see if we can spot Wilkie. Mr. Wilkie, if we can get him over here to our microphones, we'll try and have a comment with the owner of the car, our special here today. But I think he may already have... here we go, Bob Wilkie. Bob, let's come back and say a few more words. How did the race go from your vantage point? Was Bobby running it the way you thought?
17: I was right down the pits the last couple of years. I've been shuffling between the pits and the paddock seat. But the other times when I stayed in the pits the full race, my car's won the race. So maybe that's what it's going to take. I'll have to stay there all the time. This is the third run. Now, Roger won 59 and 62. Now, Bobby here. And Bobby's got a real lead non-championship points. He's got 2,100. Under normal conditions, that'd be enough to win the championship.
4: No one has ever come here with more points than your entry.
17: No, that's right. 1,100.
4: And you're on your way. Is this the car that will be competing on the rest of the circuit?
17: No, this car is designed entirely for Indianapolis and tire testing. The other cars are Eagles also, but they're designed to run on mile and a half pavement. And the other Eagle is designed to run on road courses.
4: Very good. So we'll see the other Eagle on the road courses, and we'll see the team in action for the rest of the year. Bob, we congratulate you very much. Judd Phillips again, our winning mechanic here today. Bobby Unser has won a 500. He'll leave the 500 with nearly enough points to wrap up a national driving championship, and we'll leave him now to the photographers, the family, and friends. Bob Wilkie and Judd Phillips congratulating him. Perhaps we can get a word here for Larry Truesdale. We congratulate you, welcoming you back again to the Victory Circle.
20: Thank you very much, sir. Glad to be back.
4: And we will see you on the championship trail with another leading entry through the year.
20: Certainly will, and we'll be rooting for today's champion all the way.
4: Very good. Thank you for your time, and we thank all of you for your time, and we return you now to the control tower.
0: Now we'll invite you to stay tuned for the greatest spectacle in racing. Now with another one of our finishers to the center pit, here's Luke Walton.
1: And now here is second place finisher Dan Gurney. Dan, congratulations on your second place finish. What do you think about the results of the race?
21: Well, if anyone, I of course would like to have won it, but if anyone else is going to win it, I'm terribly proud that Bobby won it. He really deserves it. Of course, I'm happy that he's also driving an Eagle, and he's a tremendous competitor and a worthy champion, and I'm really thrilled.
1: Did the race go according to your plan?
21: Oh, no. I would never pretend to plan a race like that, but I'm pleased. We ran hard all the way, and that's the way it worked out.
1: If you had it to do all over again, just starting the race now, what would you have changed, if anything?
21: Not a thing. I just do the best we could, and I feel we did all the way.
1: Is there anything wrong with your car? Did it hold up all the way? Could it start all over now?
21: It would. We could go race it right now.
1: Thank you very much, Dan Gurney, and congratulations on your second place finish.
21: Thank
1: you, Luke.
21: Now
1: back to the tower and Sid.
0: Thank you, Luke. We're glad to hear from Dan. He was in Monte Carlo just last week, and they'll be going back for another race. Or did he stay here, Lenny?
3: Yes, I believe he stayed here. He was planning to race, but he felt that the 500 was that important.
0: Well, it certainly paid off for him. Denny Holm went over there.
3: Yes, Denny Holm did. His teammate, who ended up finishing fifth, I believe, or fourth. We have Mel Kenyon in there, I think, at third place. Back to you, Sid.
0: I think Chuck has Mel standing by. Is that who you have, Chuck Marlowe?
22: That's right, Sid. Mel Kenyon right down here with me with his crew, his brother Don, and a great third-place finish. Fella, you told me the other day you were going to try, and you sure did a great job.
23: Thank you very much. We just stayed out of trouble, and I hope, I guess we did a good job.
22: Did you have to change your track pattern much? Did it get pretty slick down there in the groove?
23: The track did get oily several times, but we managed to miss everything and got out of it okay.
22: Don, what do you think of this guy?
24: He's real great. We get along great. I'm sorry we lost him about 30 seconds on the first pit stop. We killed the engine. We had a little problem there, but everything turned out just fine.
22: Are you moving on to Milwaukee?
23: Oh, yes. We have some midget races prior to Milwaukee, and then, of course, they'll run the big car at Milwaukee.
22: Don, I know you're fatigued, but third place is good for any man's adrenaline right now. You'll be pumped up for a little while, and we'll see you later back in the garage area.
23: That's beautiful. Thank you.
22: Thank you, Mel Kenyon. Mel Kenyon and Don Kenyon, the entire crew, and what a great job he did. Third place. Back to you in the tower, Sid.
0: Fine, Chuck. We'll be talking with Dennis Holm, the world driving champion, in just a moment. The winner's time, Bobby Unser, 3 hours, 16 minutes. 13.7600 seconds, an average speed, a new record, 152.882 miles an hour, the old record set by A.J. Foyt last year of 151.207. Now with Denny Holm from Tauranga, New Zealand, here is Luke Walton from Indianapolis, Indiana.
1: And now here is fourth place finisher Dennis Holm, who is sitting in his car right near on his pit apron. Dennis, you had a little trouble there at the last. What happened?
25: I think after that accident over on the back straight, I picked up some sort of metal and made the tire go flat.
1: Up to that time, was the car operating perfectly?
25: Just how you'd always want a car to operate. You know, it was really beautiful, the whole race. And, you know, I couldn't have wished for anything better.
1: I imagine you're pretty tired now after all that traveling level that you have done. How do you feel anyway right now? Somebody jumping at our microphone.
25: Not too bad. A little warm, possibly. But just going to sit here and rest for 5 minutes.
1: Then where do you go from here? You going to race tomorrow?
25: No, no race tomorrow, but I'm going back to London in the morning.
1: Going back to London tomorrow?
25: Yes.
1: Coming back next year, I presume?
25: I think we'll be here, yeah. I'm getting to like this place.
1: Thank you very much, Dennis Holm. And now, back to Sid in the tower.
0: Well, what a finish today for Goodyear. The first four finishers were on Goodyear tires. And commenting on today's race, Goodyear Chairman Russell DeYoung called attention to the tremendous advances made in race tire technology during the past decade, because Bobby Unser's win here today marked the second straight 500 in which the winner rode on Goodyear racing equipment. In 1967, just 3 years after Goodyear's return to Indianapolis, A.J. Foyt brought the company its first 500 win since it withdrew from racing back in 1922. And Mr. DeYoung said, competition in tire development, resulting from Goodyear's renewed racing activities, has produced tires with ever greater speed, handling, and safety capabilities. And these improvements are reflected in significantly better tires for the average motorist. We're pleased that our participation in racing has in some measure contributed to improvement of the sport, and we look forward to continued competition in the years ahead. Now we'll be back with more wrap-up of today's 500 in just a moment. Stay tuned for the greatest spectacle in racing. Sid Collins once again with the wrap-up now of the 500, and I'll turn things over to Len Sutton and John DeCamp for the other finishers.
3: I think that it's interesting, the variety, and we talked about variety most of the day. The fact that six out of the top eight cars were supercharged today, which is quite unusual. And with three different engines, of course, the Offie, the Straight Forward, and the Gurney Westlake. So there's three different types of engines out of the top eight. Out of the four-wheel drive, there were four of them entered, none of them finished. And there were, of course, three turbines entered and none finished. So actually, the brightest star was with supercharged engines. And I think John has something. Please, John.
15: Len, the turbo offies finished, nine cars still running. The Fords had just one. And, of course, the Gurney Westlake was the other one. So the turbo offies definitely had the edge today in this race. What was it, 2 years ago that the experts figured the offies might be dead? They're not dead yet, are they, Len?
3: They're surely not, John.
15: And for the order of finish of the cars left running at the end of the race, 11 cars were still running. Bobby Unser, of course, was the winner in car number 3. Car 48, Dan Gurney, was second. 15, Mel Kenyon, third. And not by a very great margin over the fourth place finisher, Dennis Holm, car number 42. Fifth place finisher was Lloyd Ruby in car number 25. Ruby had led the race a couple of times, had tough luck when his engine apparently slipped out of time, and he had a lot of problems for several laps. Got that pretty much licked and was running well at the end, but not well enough to make up the time he'd lost. In sixth place, car 59, Ronnie Duman, and then three rookies in seventh, eighth, and ninth. In seventh, car 98, Bill Vukovic, in car 90, in eighth spot, Mike Mosley, and in the ninth spot, car 94, Sammy Sessions. I would wager, without checking back on the records, that three rookies have never finished any higher than this in the race. Of course, Graham Hill won a couple of years ago as in his rookie year, but I'm not certain where the other rookies that year finished. But this is quite a cluster of rookies, 7th, 8th, and 9th. Bobby Grimm was 10th in car number 6, and in 11th spot, Bob Veith, car number 16. Just 11 cars running at the end of the race. They gave the checkered flag to the first five, then waved the checkered flag and the red flag, calling the race after five had finished the race this afternoon. Again, Bobby Unser, number 1. Number 2, Dan Gurney. Number 3, Mel Kenyon. Number 4, Dennis Holm. Number 5, Lloyd Ruby. Number 6, Ronnie Duman. Number 7, Bill Vukovic. Number 8, Mike Mosley. Number 9, Sam Sessions. Number 10, Bob Grimm. And number 11, Bob Veith. That's it, and that, by the way, is unofficial, of course, until the timers and scorers have checked their tapes. Now let's go back to Sid.
0: All right, John, we'll be back with more wrap-up in just a moment. Now stay tuned for the greatest spectacle in racing. The final period now is brought to you by Goodyear. This year, as in every year, for 53 consecutive years, more people ride on Goodyear tires than on any other kind. And by Autolite spark plugs, batteries, filters, shock absorbers, and complete ignition systems. Autolite products, choice of more Indianapolis drivers than any other brand. And now let's take our time and wrap things up here, and back to John DeCamp and Len Sutton once again.
15: Sid, I think it might be interesting to compare the order of these top 11 finishers with the spots they finished in last year. Bobby Unser finished 9th last year. He won it this year. Dan Gurney, who was 2nd this year, was 21st last year. Mel Kenyon, the 3rd place finisher today, wound up in 16th spot last year. Dennis Holm, 4th, both years, and I'm certain that Dennis is hopeful of improving on that. He very nearly did today, with the exception of that running over a piece of metal that flattened his tire. I believe Dennis would have finished ahead of Mel Kenyon. 5th place finisher today was Lloyd Ruby. He really improved over last year. He was the first man out last year, the 33rd finisher. Ronnie Duman finished 23rd last year. He was 6th today. Bill Vukovic, Mike Mosley, Sammy Sessions, of course, were spectators last year. Bobby Grimm was 13th last year, 10th this year, and Bob Veith wound up 11th last year, the same spot he occupied today. So you can see that things change very drastically from year to year, and fellows like Lloyd Ruby and Dan Gurney and Ronnie Duman are very glad for those drastic changes. Sid?
0: We're going to bring Donald Davidson in for his final recap of some of the highlights and comparisons with previous races. A press conference has just been held in the pace car at the finish line with Bobby Unser. Now he's heading back toward his garage. So step in here, Don.
2: Thank you, Sid. I was just going to mention that this is Bob Wilkie's third victory now as a car owner, having had Roger Ward in 1959 and 1962. And, of course, in 62 had Len Sutton here in second place also. And Bob Wilkie's had rather bad luck over the last few years. But this year, of course, he's got a winner. And also Mike Mosley came in. Judd Phillips, I mentioned earlier, had in the last 18 races, had a car in the top 12 11 times. And probably some listeners that have been following the race for many years will remember that Judd Phillips' first car back here, back in 1950, the Bob SD Special, Joe James, the late Joe James was the driver. And since then he's had Jim Rigsby, Don Freeland and Don Branson, and now finally Bobby Unser, he's finally managed to get home a winner.
0: Is that the story for this year, my friend?
2: I think that about wraps

0: his car break down on the backstretch, and he and his mechanic Rupert Jeffkins got out and pushed the car around to complete the 199th lap, and car ended up in 11th spot.
1: Well, thank you, Don, so much for joining us. Have a good year and keep doing a fine job with USAC, will you?
0: Thank you very much indeed, sir. Right.
1: Donald Davidson, who does all of this comparative information for us strictly from memory. Well, fans, you've heard it yourself. The 500 is now in the record books, and Bobby Unser is the winner in an Eagle Turbocharged Offie equipped with Autolite spark plugs. And 7 of the 11 finishers, including positions 2, 3, 4, and 5, are equipped with Autolite spark plugs. This moment is the result of months of hard work, of building and testing and rebuilding and retesting. One reason why Indy machines can cost upwards of $50,000 to build, and with so much at stake and so much behind them, every piece of equipment had to count. Just one mistake, one failure, and everything would have been wasted, which is why Bobby Unser and 7 of the 11 finishers chose Autolite spark plugs. Carbon copies are the ones you buy, about a dollar a throw. Now, why $1 Autolite spark plugs in a $50,000 racing machine? Well, because there are no better plugs, not at any price. Shouldn't this kind of spark plug be in your kind of car? Take a tip from Bobby and other Indianapolis drivers. Ask for Autolite, the only name you need know for spark plugs, batteries, filters, shock absorbers, and complete ignition systems. Now, we're not on the air for another year, John and Len, so let's not forget anything. I want to acknowledge the four Pipers in Victory Lane. These are some of Tony Holman's favorites. The Speedway Gordon Pipers, a Scottish band. Jimmy Clark always enjoyed, and they played when he won the race here at the Victory Banquet. Play for Jackie Stewart, too. Dr. Gordon Deals, the Pipe Major, and Pipe Sergeant Simpson, Corporal Hudgens, and Bill Deal were also down there to give the traditional Speedway flavor to the win. John?
2: I just wanted to say that A.J. Watson made a comeback today. He hasn't had a finisher, according to Donald Davies, since 1962 when Roger Ward finished second. Today, 64 when Roger Ward finished second. Today, Sam Sessions, correction, Mike Mosley, finished eighth in an A.J. Watson car. So maybe the very likable mechanic is making a comeback, Sid.
1: Let's see if Len has some wind-up remarks.
3: Well, I noticed the car being carried by here just a moment ago was car number 70, the car that Graham Hill has been competing with today and was doing a very good job. Remember a little earlier when he either hit the wall and the wheel came off or a wheel came off first. It wasn't clear which. It's the left rear wheel that is gone, and it would be very difficult to lose that wheel first without completely demolishing the car on a spin. The car was looked like it was hit rather severely, the left rear corner being pushed in very badly, and indicative of the way he was going out here today.
1: You know, looking back, a comparison might take the winning car in last year's 500, for example, against the machine that won the first 500 in 1911. The winner last year, for example, would have had, and probably the same this year, on a little more time, Unser would have had 3 hours and some minutes to kill before his opponent crossed the finish line. So speeds have more than doubled since Ray Haroon took the first checkered flag here. Last year, for example, A.J. Foyt would have had time to drive the distance, eat dinner, and watch a two-hour movie before Haroon even crossed the finish line. They let them run a little bit longer today to finish some other competitors have a chance to make some of the honorary clubs involved.
3: I noticed another car come by, Sid, car number 84, the one that Carl Williams was in that started burning on the backstretch. And I talk about a car that is damaged. That one looks very well damaged, and it looks as though it's been on fire, which was reported earlier that it was on fire. Again, another one of the cars that's towed in. Crowds milling about. Seems like there was more people here today than I've ever seen before. There must have been well over 300,000 people. People are still milling around, wanting to touch one of those cars, talk to one of the drivers. It's a great race. Back to you, Sid.
1: Well, again, we'd like to invite the fans across the country, if they'd like to, watch the 500 Festival Parade this afternoon at 4 o'clock Indianapolis time, Eastern Daylight Time, and we hope to be on that show with Bobby Unser. At that time, if we can get our connections and get through the crowd to get down to the studio, we'll have him on the coast-to-coast for you. So this race is now history, and Unser has won it, setting a new Indy speed record of 152.882 miles per hour. And his tires, Goodyear, same as last year's winning tires, And what a day of triumph this has been for Bobby Unser and his car, the Rizlone Special, and his Goodyear tires. This was 500 miles of the worst punishment a tire ever took. Unser hitting over 200 in the straightaways, and boy, speeds like that really are hard on a tire. He took his Goodyear tires through 800 corners, where you get 4.5 times the stress of passenger tires at turnpike speeds. But those Goodyear tires went the distance, the whole distance. When it comes to passenger car tires, maybe that's why more people ride on Goodyear than on any other kind. Why don't you go with the winner? Go, go, Goodyear. I know Vic Holt and Rusty Young are happy in Akron today. So now you've heard the action from gentlemen. Start your engines through victory lane. The winner's comments, the words of some of those who trailed him, who tried to bring you all the color of this spectacle from the balloon release into the skies of Indiana, and sunshiny they were. The roar of the engines and the whoosh of the turbine until now, the semi-quiet of the old racetrack, settling down for a lazy summer in the sun once again. Another icy Midwest winter time, and then next May the 1st, the men who race return once again to break open their search for speed. So as these more than 300 leave, head for the exit gates, we reluctantly take our leave of you for another year. My thanks to my producer, Bill Dean, on this his 18th year as my steady right hand. Thank you, Bill. We never get Bill on the air. Bill, come on over here, man. 18 years is a long time.
4: Yes, it is. I enjoyed every minute of it.
1: Well, boy, it's been an exciting day today, and we've had a lot of fun, but a lot of excitement in our booth up here, too.
4: It was a fast race.
1: Well, Bill, I look forward to 18 more with you.
4: I'm ready.
1: You can stand me. I can sure stand him, I'll tell you that. He's a great guy. To Cliff Luke, chief engineer, and his wonderful technical crew, control panel operators here in the tower, John Walters and Will Fix, studio controller Jack Fulliver and Charlie Threet, and our other engineers all over these 500 acres. And to my experienced staff, now with one more race to their credit for an excellent job, thanks to you again, Mike Ahern on turn number one, Howdy Bell on number two, Doug Zink on the backstretch, Ron Carroll number three, Jimmy Shelton on four, in the pits, Chuck Marlowe, Luke Walton, Lou Palmer, and for his detailed memory, Donald Davidson, chief statistician, John DeCamp, scorers Bill Fliedemeyer and Bill Lamb and their staff, and for other help and a lot of running and help to Ted Harding and Bob Myers and Wes Mahaney and the rest of our crew. My pleasure to work with them all. And the pro from Portland, Oregon's gift to Indiana for the month of May, Len Sutton. Have a safe trip home, Len.
3: Thank you, Sid. We hope to be back again next year for another safe race.
1: Well, we'll look forward to it. And to Gil Berry, our director's 17th year with the network today, and his and Madeline's 32nd wedding anniversary. Congratulations. Thanks also to Armed Forces Radio for their arrangements in reaching Vietnam and every U.S. military base throughout the world. More than 900 stations have been with us today. We would certainly enjoy hearing from you to learn where you listened, especially overseas. You may write to me, Sid Collins, care of Indianapolis Motor Speedway, Indianapolis, Indiana. This broadcast came to you through the facilities of WIBC Indianapolis. And now this final thought for the winner. James Bryant Conant, Harvard University president, said, "Each honest calling, each walk of life has its own elite, its own aristocracy, based on excellence of performance." Racing, too, has its elite group of 500 winners. Our aristocrat today is Bobby Unser. Jubilant is the word for Bobby in the garage area right now. He's earned the right to wear the laurel wreath of victory and the glory. This final segment sponsored by Goodyear. This year, as in every year, for 53 consecutive years, more people ride on Goodyear tires than any other kind. And by Autolite, spark plugs, batteries, filters, shock absorbers, and complete ignition systems. Autolite products, choice of more Indianapolis drivers than any other brand. And our winner was equipped with both. So until next May 30th, this is Sid Collins saying, till we meet once again, we wish you good morning, good afternoon, or good evening, depending upon where in the world you are right now. We're here at the Indianapolis Motor Speedway at the crossroads of America.

0: This is First to the Flag, a chance to catch up with the stars of the NTT IndyCar Series and share their stories, insights, and experiences about their first major open wheel victory. Here's Nick Yeoman.
1: Hello and thanks for joining us for a special presentation from the IndyCar Radio Network. I'm Nick Yeoman. This is First to the Flag, where we sit down with some of IndyCar's best drivers to take a look back at their first career IndyCar win, with broadcast highlights helping to tell the story. Today on First to the Flag, we look back at May 6, 2001, with karts running of the Lehigh Valley Grand Prix at Nazareth Speedway. The 2001 kart season got off to what can only be described as a rocky start. The event in Nazareth was originally scheduled as the fifth race on the calendar, but would quickly end up the third event of the season. After Cristiano D'Amato scored the season's opening round win in Monterrey, Mexico, the following race in Rio de Janeiro was canceled due to a financial disagreement. Helio Castroneves would take Team Penske to victory lane in early April of 2001 in the annual Toyota Grand Prix of Long Beach, but another cancellation would loom at the end of the month, this time at Texas Motor Speedway. Driver safety concerns would be the reasons, as the speeds and G-forces drivers felt around the mile-and-a-half oval had reached a breaking point. As the schedule transitioned to the 9/10 of a mile oval in eastern Pennsylvania, one of the men to beat in kart was no doubt Kenny Breck and his Team Rahal squad, who had placed fourth in the championship the year prior. By 2001, Breck was already one of the most accomplished IndyCar drivers in the sport, with an IRL championship and an Indy 500 win to his name in the late 90s. In qualifying, Breck would flex his muscle, putting his bright yellow and white Shell-sponsored Ford Cosworth on the front row. At the opposite end of the field, nearly 8 miles per hour slower in qualifying, was the driver who claimed the Indy Lights title 1 year earlier. Starting 23rd for the underdog PacWest Racing Team was a 20-year-old, born in Australia, but hailing from Auckland, New Zealand, by the name of Scott Dixon. And despite the event in Nazareth being just the third start in Dixon's career, it would be the first glimpse of greatness for the Iceman in American open-wheel racing's highest level. Former IMS radio anchor Paul Page would be on the call along with Parker Johnstone on ABC as the 2001 race in Nazareth would get off to a wild start.
2: Green flag flies. Junqueira and Breck go side by side. Junqueira's forced down low. We have a car sliding.
3: Looks like Brian Herta threw the cake off to the inside.
2: And at best, he brushed the wall, if he even did that. Of course, yellow comes out immediately.
4: Started.
2: Now the car is nice and clean.
3: Remember, this year they're running substantially less downforce than in previous years. Cold tires, lots of horsepower. It's easy once you pick up the throttle to spin the rear tires and have the car oversteer. You can see Brian coming through the kink. The back end gets loose. Paul, I think you're right. I don't think he touched anything. But we saw that especially the front tires were severely flat spotted.
2: It looked like he may have gotten crowded down there along with Cristiano D'Amato. And the car slides. And fortunately, he is able to get it under control on the exit to the pit road and keeps the nose off the wall. So in the first quarter mile of the run, we have our first yellow. But in that same distance, Kenny Breck grabbed the lead away from pole sitter Junqueira.
1: Brian Herta wouldn't be the only one to harmlessly spin in the opening stages, as Helio Castroneves would do the same on the second attempt to start the race, causing another yellow. Running at the rear of the field, it gave Dixon and his PacWest crew their first chance to roll the dice on strategy.
2: This is rookie Scott Dixon, who just came into the pits and almost immediately back out.
3: Strategy, they're at the back, they qualified 23rd. They figure we might as well top up with fuel. With now 8 laps in the book, there's no reason to, you're not going to improve your position, so they're taking a chance now that a yellow will fall right at the right time later in the race and they'll gain track position.
1: The race in Nazareth would restart on lap 11, and finally drivers could begin to establish some sense of race pace. It also allowed Breck to begin his domination as he'd pull a large gap on second place running Oriel Servia and begin to run down lap cars at the rear of the field. On lap 46, Breck would even catch Scott Dixon and attempt to put him a lap down, but Dixon would prove hard to pass as the rookie would find a way to stay on the lead lap. Breck would look nearly untouchable for the first half of the race until a pair of cautions would flip the race strategy upside down. On lap 114, Tora Takagi would bring out a caution for a harmless spin, but that yellow flag would wave right in the middle of a fuel stint, forcing every team on the lead lap to ponder whether it was too early to pit and give up track position, or roll the dice cycling to the back of the field with a full tank of fuel. For the race leader Breck, it was simply too big of a risk, as his Rahal team opted to stay and hold the race lead. For drivers near the rear of the field like Dixon, pitting became a no-brainer as he'd top off on fuel and get a new set of tires. The race in Nazareth, however, would not stay green for very long.
2: Well, back at Nazareth Speedway, while we were away, they brought the green flag out again and then almost immediately ended up with two cars together. It's Carpentier and Jill DeFerrin. Excuse me, Tagliani and Jill DeFerrin.
3: Coming down into turn three, DeFerrin looking down on the inside. Tag turns towards the apex. They make contact right front to left rear, spinning both cars into the wall.
1: Dixon's gamble would pay off after the Tagliani and DeFerrin accident. With so much debris to clean up and a slightly injured Tagliani needing help from his car, the yellow flag would end up lasting more than 20 laps, forcing the hand of the leaders, sending Breck to pit lane for service. That would move Tony Kanaan and Shinji Nakano into the top two spots, but they didn't have enough fuel to make it to the end. Dixon quickly found himself in the third position, and by lap 176, Breck had carved his way back through the field right on Dixon's heels in fourth.
2: Breck closing on Dixon.
3: But what's interesting here, Paul, is it looks like Scott Dixon is quicker through the kink. That is the bend just past start finish. With this reduced aero load, it's difficult for the drivers to do it flat. Everything has to be just right. It'll be interesting to see with this onboard if we can hear the engine and see in fact if he is going through the kink flat, because he is gaining ground at Kenny at that point on the racetrack.
2: It has now been 100 laps, just under 100 miles, since Tony Kanaan and Shinji Nakano, first and second, have pitted.
3: Coming off the last corner, let's listen to the engine now. Now he's got a pretty sizable lift going through the kink, but it's not apparently as much as Kenny's.
2: This is pretty much what Dixon is seeing in his rearview mirrors. And unfortunately for him, it's that glimpse from time to time of Breck, but he's holding them off pretty well.
1: Nakano would pit from second with 43 laps to go. As for Kanaan, he'd push it too far, hiccuping in front of Dixon and nearly taking out Breck.
2: Well, figuring out where to put commercials in a race like this is a tough job, and the truck's been doing the best they can. Scott Dixon now has the lead. Kenny Breck into second, and why? We were right thinking about Tony Kanaan. Despite the fact his crew suggested they were going to keep him out for a while, his engine decided it wanted a little more methanol if it was going to do that. As he slowed, Scott Dixon took over the lead. And then as he headed for the pits, Kenny Breck thought he'd go to the inside. Well, wrong place to go. He had to sweep back to the outside and stay in second place ahead of Paul Tracy. But now he's climbing all over the back of Dixon. And Dixon should be pretty close on fuel, too.
1: With nobody left in front of him, 20-year-old Scott Dixon would have to focus on the hard-charging Kenny Breck in his rearview mirrors, who seemingly had plenty of time to make the pass for the lead, with 30 circuits remaining around Nazareth Speedway. And while IndyCar fans may not have realized it yet, they were about to find out just how hard of a man Scott Dixon is to pass, as lap after lap, Breck's car would start to slide around any time he got close. The race would slow one final time for a spin involving Michel Jourdain Jr., and that set up an 8-lap dash to the finish for Scott Dixon to secure his first IndyCar victory.
2: The pace car accelerates away from the field. Green flag in the hands of the starter. We're ready to go back to green flag racing. A rookie has to bring him back. He's got to figure all of this out now if he wants to win. And he does a pretty nice job of it as Dixon accelerates away from second place Kenny Breck.

0: That section under the yellow helped Dixon, if and we're absolutely sure it is, if fuel was a factor.
1: We can still see Kenny working the wheel. Keep in mind, during that yellow, he's maximized the weight jacker, the anti-roll bars in the car, everything he can to get the looseness out of this car. We can still see the back of the car is quite nervous.
0: Boy, think about Dixon. You got one of the best oval racers in the business right behind him. Dixon seems to be able to put that sort of thing out of his mind, though. Gary Gerald?
1: Well, that's exactly the point I wanted to make. You know, watching him come up and run in the Indy Lights the last couple of years, and Jan and I have been close to that series as we cover all of their events, Scott Dixon was almost unflappable, and sometimes you wanted to say, show us some emotion. But this kid isn't a kid behind the wheel of a race car. He's remarkably composed, and he takes things so matter-of-factly, it seems, and yet he's intense on the racetrack. An amazing job, and holding off Kenny Wreck under this scenario here with less than four to go, in my mind, is just astounding.
0: White flag will come out to Scott Dixon, the rookie, trying to score a win on an oval. Let's see if he can do it. Kenny Wreck is right there, traffic just ahead. He's just got to negotiate this traffic. Kenny Wreck drops back a little bit. Kenny Wreck moves to the inside. Now takes the sweep to the outside. Doesn't look like it's going to happen for Breck, but it will happen for Scott Dixon. The rookie becomes the 46th driver to win in car.
2: Good job, Al. Beautiful.
0: He scores his win in his third start.
3: It was a strange weekend, actually, in the fact that, you know, we didn't have much speed as a team. We struggled. I think I qualified almost last. But then my teammate had some adversities. His son had died on the weekend, Mauricio Guzman, so he wasn't in the race. So the team was definitely down. But to fight through the adversities, yes, we played a fuel strategy race and played it strong. You know, we didn't really have the speed. Once we kind of got towards the front, nobody was definitely going to get by us, that was for sure. And, I think it was definitely frustrating maybe for Kenny Wreck, I think, who had, dominated most of the race and ended up finishing second behind. But I think, the thing I remember the most is actually still racing after the checkered flag and a car had slowed down. I hit that car, got a puncture on the right rear tire, and I thought I'd lost the race, but the race was already over. Nobody had come on the radio, so I looked like a bit of a fool almost crashing the car on the inlap. But you'll see in the pictures of the podium there, and the car's all fallen over because the right rear tire's got no air in it. So yeah, it was a weekend full of emotions. But it was huge for obviously Bruce McCaw and everybody at PacWest, and a win I'll definitely never forget.
4: Yeah, I don't know if I thought too much about the pressure. I think I just couldn't believe that I was leading the race. I think with how that weekend started, I remember I spun out in the warm-up, and spun out of turn four and almost came back into pit lane. It was just one of those weekends where nothing was going. I think I got fined $10,000 that same weekend because I missed the driver's briefing. It was one of those ones that I tried to forget, but honestly, it ended in the right fashion.
5: Since that first win in 2001, Scott Dixon hasn't really gone on to do all that much in his IndyCar career. That is, as long as you don't count his 50-plus wins, placing him second all-time, his 6 IndyCar Series championships, his 5 Indianapolis 500 pole positions, and his win in the 92nd running of the Indianapolis 500. But it all started for the Iceman in 2001 at Nazareth Speedway. From all of us at the IndyCar Radio Network, we hope you've enjoyed this look back at the 2001 Lehigh Valley Grand Prix. 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
12: I love this track. I love all the heritage, and I just can't wait to get back out there and have another shot at winning it. It's like, you know, the month of May starts, and you want to get going, and then all of a sudden, you know, you have all this time that you spent there, and you're like, all right, is it going to be over yet? Let's get to the race. And then, you know, the whole next 11 months, you're just waiting for the month of May to come around again. So it's I'm excited about it.
13: Well, the tradition is the most special part of it. It's a one day a year people like me can experience probably what I wanted to personally do in my life but cannot do, and that's race cars, but it's a event as much as a race.
14: It's a beautiful place. I love this track. It's really, really nice. It's got four corners, the longest track I've ever been on, and it's a fun track. I really like it.
15: When you get the flyover, and you're waiting, and you're just, you can feel the adrenaline, you can feel the excitement when they release the balloons right in that time period before it starts your engines, and you just feel the drivers really ready to go, and all the spectators. It's very exciting.
16: Knowing from a family standpoint and hearing about it since I was a little kid, you know, the Indy 500 and being a part of my dad's racing career, that motivated me to come here and race.
17: I do have a favorite. I was at Kenny Brack's last race in October in 2003, so I'm rooting for him because this is his first race back, and I'm at his first race back.
18: It's a great tradition. It's one of those things that just as American as apple pie, the Indy 500. You say it anywhere in the world, people know what you're talking about. It's put this city on the map, certainly, but it's also put this kind of racing on the map. There are some people in America who don't understand how important an event this is. And so I'm glad that I'm helping to bring a little attention to it.
19: I really like the flyover and the honoring of our veterans, you know, each year. I mean, that's very special.
20: I'm ready. I've never been so ready to just get in the car and just do my job.
21: My hunger's always been there for Indianapolis, and yeah, it's the race that I want to win. I mean, if you said to me, you know, you can have 10 wins in the championship or you can have the Indianapolis 500, I'd say the Indianapolis 500, no question.
12: Everything that you do all year long prepares you for Indy.
22: Good morning, race fans. This is Tom Carnegie. Today, I'll be on hand for my 60th consecutive Indianapolis 500-mile race as the public address voice of the Indianapolis Motor Speedway. 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
1: 33 drivers representing 13 countries have come today to Indianapolis. Race fans from every state in the U.S. have joined with fans from around the globe here at the racing capital of the world. It is race day once again at the world's greatest race course, and the final countdown is underway as we get ready for the 89th renewal of the greatest spectacle in racing. Whether you're part of the U.S. forces in Iraq or Afghanistan, or perhaps you're aboard an American carrier in the Mediterranean, on a beach in Florida, grilling brats in your backyard in Milwaukee, or settling into your seat today in Turn 2, we're so glad that you've decided to be a part of our IMS Radio Network broadcast today. So good morning, good afternoon, and good evening to you all, wherever you might be. We're coming to you live from the ninth floor of the Bombardier Pagoda, 104 feet above the Yard of Bricks at the Indianapolis Motor Speedway, and we're getting set for the 89th Indianapolis 500-mile race. Back at the Indianapolis Motor Speedway, Mike King and the entire IMS Radio Network crew, and, you know, it's always a question, Dave Wilson, when you talk about the Indianapolis 500, the question is always weather. The only question today is, did you bring enough sunscreen? Because there's going to be some folks walking out of here this afternoon looking like lobsters. A perfect day in central Indiana for the race.
2: It is a perfect day here in the capital of motor racing. And I'm just so fired up about this. This is going to be an unbelievable race. And we got the weather to compliment it. So we don't have to worry about that at all. And that is going to, I think, just add to all the tension that these guys feel down there, because they know it's going to have to be the entire 500 miles and it won't be rain short.
1: Well, of course, Dave Wilson joining us, as he does for each and every event, as our color commentator, keeping all the stats, and we'll be talking with him throughout the day. Our driver analyst this year, the man who sat on pole for this race in 1985, had 17 starts at the Indianapolis Motor Speedway, Poncho Carter. Poncho, great to be working with you today, our first 500 together. Give me an idea for what a driver goes through the morning before this race, because it is a very different event from any other that you'll run.
23: Well, it certainly is, and you try to keep it in perspective that it is just another race. At least, like I said, you try to. You've got to go at this and approach it in that direction. You can't get all wrapped up. I mean, there's hundreds of thousands of people here. There's more backslappers than you've had, you know, all month long or any race you've been in. So especially for the rookie drivers and stuff, but even the veterans can get a little wrapped up in what's going on and miss a shift or make a simple mistake at the start of the race and not be there at the end. But I think mainly you find the drivers are going to be in their motorhomes or coaches or garages, wherever they like to be, hanging out, relaxing with close friends and getting themselves ready for a 3 hour plus grueling time. You know, it's going to be a good race, I think.
1: I think you're right. Poncho, it used to be very different. 20 years ago when you were getting set to walk out to your car on pole here, you pretty much made the call. You and your team decided when you would leave your garage area and make the walk down Gasoline Alley onto the front straight here. Now so much of that has changed. There's such a production now made of the starting lineup, and the drivers now spend an hour or more in a green room, a staging area, before they ever come out to the track. No longer do they get and sit and spend that quiet time in the garage area. Is that something that can affect you if you don't have that quiet time to prepare, or is it just simply it's just part of racing now?
23: I think it's just part of racing. I mean, everybody liked to do something personal that they want to do. I mean, you know, I just hang out in the garage, and, you know, like I said, a few personal friends come by and knew where I was at, but most of the time we kept the door locked. I think it's good. I mean, all the drivers are together, and maybe it's a bonding time for them, but hopefully they bond and want to give a little bit out on the racetrack and not get in what you might call a pushing contest. Sure. And trying to go to the front. But, you know, this is an entertainment sport. You know, it was when I drove too, but even more so now, and I think that it's good. I mean, people come here to see more than just the cars on the track. They come to see the celebrities. They come to see the drivers as they're paraded around and stuff. So I think that it's all good, and it's good for the drivers to see each other out of the race car, too.
1: Exactly, exactly. A day of color, a day of sun, and it should be a day of great racing here at the world's greatest race course. We're pleased to be joined for the 42nd year. He is joining us here in the Indianapolis Motor Speedway Radio Network broadcast booth. We're talking about the historian, the Indianapolis Motor Speedway, Donald Davidson. And, Donald, you have seen a lot of races at the Speedway. Has there ever been a rookie that has commanded the sort of attention that Danica Patrick has getting set for her first start here?
3: Well, Nigel Mansell was close, but for different reasons. I mean, there was a tremendous amount of press, but this is definitely been extraordinary. The pressure on her has been phenomenal, and if anybody thinks that they can do it, you just need to follow her around a little bit and see what she's faced with, and the fact that she is mentally tough, and she has to be. I knew about her probably 10 years ago when Lynn St. James was telling me about it, and she said she's got the goods, because not only can she drive well, but she also, there's more to being a race driver than just driving the car. And she said that she has all of the ingredient, and she handles herself very well, extremely well.
1: Speaking of Danica Patrick, Kevin Lee spoke with Danica just a few minutes ago.
4: Danica, what has this month been like?
5: It's been a crazy month. It's been very busy. There's been a lot of media attention, but I think it's really great for the series. I think it's great for me and Argent and Pioneer and all the sponsors that are involved with us, and it's benefited a lot of people.
4: Like you say, race car drivers need attention. They need to get that for their sponsors. It's not like a basketball or a football player, but it's difficult for the driver. How have you tried to focus, and also how have you tried to forget about so many people saying, hey, we think you're going to win this race? Mm-hmm. This is the beginning of your IndyCar career.
5: Well, I'm trying not to ignore those comments. That's great when people say they think that I'm going to win, but when they expect me to win, I don't want to let them, and I don't want to let them down. I'm still a rookie. I'm still going into race number 5, but the bottom line is we have a really realistic chance, and no matter what, I want to win more than anybody else wants me to win. I promise that. And we're going to go out there and race hard the whole time.
4: You've been fast all month. What is the key to just make sure you're there at the end?
5: I've been getting a lot of words of wisdom from the experienced ones here, and they say just be patient, and fast cars kind of go to the front, and don't worry about one position here or there. If it means staying in the race, then just be smart. So I think that's the advice I have, and that's what I'm going to take and go into this race, and hopefully the experience that I've gained over the last 4 races will be enough to get me through 500 miles.
4: Good luck today.
5: Thank you.
4: Danica Patrick starts on the inside of row number 2.
1: Danica Patrick qualifying that Ray Hall Letterman Racing Argent Mortgage Pioneer Honda-powered Panos at 227.004 miles an hour. And as Kevin Lee just mentioned, she will take the green flag today as the best qualified woman in Indy 500 history, going off from the 4th spot on the grid, the inside of row number 2. Now, stay tuned for the greatest spectacle in racing.

0: your 11th start, obviously that puts you as one of the more experienced guys in the field. How much does experience mean when a race of this magnitude?
1: Well, I think certainly you learn from your mistakes, and this is a tricky enough track that you can't just heed what everybody says. You sometimes have to learn them for yourself. So I think that's, you know, certainly plan on putting that experience to use, but at the same time, you know, you got to make sure your whole package is there. The car's good, pit stops are good, so I think we have a lot of that.
0: You got to be patient to win here. Scott Sharp should be one of the factors. He'll make his 11th start in the Indianapolis 500 from the outside of row one.
2: Yeah, Scott Sharp talking with our Adam Alexander. He's going to be in that Delphi Fernandez racing machine, a Honda-powered Panos. He qualified Dave Wilson at 227.126. Scott Sharp has had a very quiet month, and for that reason, he's one of the guys that I'm saying you got to look out for.
3: And a nice point he made there, he says sometimes they can tell you things about this race, but you got to learn them yourself. He learned a big lesson in 2002 when he started on a pole and had that incident before he even completed a lap. So, or he had that crash down in turn one. So he learned patience, which is very necessary.
2: So here, Scott Sharp getting ready to start for the 11th time here at Indianapolis. However, it is Buddy Lazier who will make his 13th start here today, who is basically the senior starter, if you will. Buddy Lazier goes off on the outside of row number three in that Bird Brothers, Jonathan Bird's Panther racing machine. It's a Chevy-powered Dallara. Well, Mike Griffin, who is part of the ownership team of Panther Racing, can maybe tell us if, in fact, they found the problem that put Buddy Lazier in the wall during Carb Day a couple of days ago. Dave Archibright, you have Mike Griffin in the garage area.
4: We do indeed, Mike. We're actually out here near the pit lane. Mike, has your team determined the cause of the accident on Friday for Buddy?
5: Yeah, we had a bolt break in the left side suspension, and it let the lower wishbone go from the tub. And at that point, I mean, Buddy told us after the accident when he was turning into four, you know, he got the car set going into four, and he could feel kind of a clunk or something happen, and he didn't know what it was, and then he lost control of the car. And when the bolt broke, the suspension let it drop down onto the ground, and that was the sparks that occurred, and he slid into the wall. The car is great. Buddy's in good shape. Actually, it's probably a blessing in disguise because we found it on Friday instead of today.
4: Indeed, a blessing in disguise. Sometimes all you need is a little good luck at the Indy 500.
2: Yeah, and Buddy Lazier won this thing back in 1996 with a shattered vertebrae. Let's hope that he's going to see that good luck pay off here today in his 13th start at the Indianapolis Motor Speedway. Of course, as always, just hundreds of celebrities on hand for this event. They were here for the parade yesterday and, of course, here today for the world's biggest race. Among them, the man who will wave the green flag, and boy, in Indiana, they don't get much bigger than Reggie Miller, who just ended his 18-year run with the Indiana Pacers. Reggie is with Kevin Lee.
6: A future Hall of Famer. He was the grand marshal of the parade yesterday, the honorary starter here today. Reggie, I hoped you'd still be working today, as many of us did, but what's this last couple of days been like, getting a chance to experience all of this atmosphere?
7: Well, it's been very surreal. I think you know, it's been unbelievable the last month, what the Pacers and the Simon family and Donnie Walsh has done for me with all the tributes. But to cap it off by being Grand Marshal of the biggest parade arguably in the world, and to, you know, drop the green flag today at the greatest spectacle in the world, it's been a little surreal.
6: You've got to meet a lot of cool people and have done a lot of cool things, but have you even envisioned what that's going to be like, seeing the 11 rows of three coming down below you?
7: Just the deafening roar of the cars going by in itself is such a rush. So I'm so excited. I'm so appreciative. And I'm a little taken back to be in the same room. I'm a little bit in awe of a lot of these athletes. So I'm very, very honored.
6: Have fun today.
7: Thank you.
6: Reggie Miller.
2: He is a great one, Kevin Lee, and of course you've watched him throughout his career, and he will be sorely missed next year when the Pacers open up the 2005-2006 season. It will be strange indeed not to see Reggie Miller in uniform. We are getting set for the 89th running of the Indianapolis 500. Now, stay tuned for the greatest spectacle in racing.
4: He's the pole sitter for today's race. A lot of great responsibility. Tony Kanaan, what will be going through your mind as you lead the field down for the greatest spectacle in racing?
8: Just to drive as fast as I can and wait for the green flag to drop. I'm very excited to be here. It's a great moment. It's going to be a beautiful day.
4: You know, you talked recently about your father, what a powerful influence he was early in your life, and you lost him at age 13. As you ride these 500 miles today, will he be in your mind?
8: Yeah, he will be watching for sure, and he'll be in my mind, but you know, he's been with me forever, and I think whatever help I can get, if he can help me out, I think he will. Otherwise, I'll let him be the spectator, and I'll do the rest.
4: From a standpoint of strategy, what has to happen, Tony, for you to win this race today?
8: Well, just keep our nose clean all day and have good pit stops and be there at the end. I mean, you gotta have luck. You gotta have everything that you can possibly get to win this race. So we did our part. So let's hope that all the other pieces of the puzzle come together and we can win this thing.
4: You came so close last year, so close to winning this thing. Does that weigh on you throughout the year that you came up so close?
8: No, I mean, you know, that's the way racing is, and I think the best car and the best driver won last year, so hopefully we have the best car and we win this year.
4: And we wish you all the best. Good luck today, Tony Kanaan.
8: Thank you.
2: So that is Dave Argabright talking with our pole sitter, Tony Kanaan, the defending IndyCar Series champion. He is very, very good. Right now, though, Dave Argabright has moved out to pit lane. And, Dave, an emotional scene down there as men and women representing the armed forces of the United States being saluted by this enormous crowd here at the Indianapolis Motor Speedway.
4: Mike, absolutely an emotional moment. Very, very moving. It kind of helps us remember this is after all Memorial Day weekend. On these Chevrolet trucks, they're parading these veterans, soldiers, sailors, Marines, airmen, Coast Guard, and a spontaneous standing ovation suddenly took place as the head truck began to roll along pit lane here. And to my right, on the inside of the track, the masses of people are holding up white placards with the American flag. So it's a red, white, and blue rainbow up there. And these dignitaries, I call them the soldiers, sailors, are visibly moved as they make their way down through this pit lane. Quite an emotional scene here on pit lane. And now I understand, for another great interview with KO, our star interviewer here on the network, he's got David Letterman. KO?
9: Well, it's a beautiful day here. The not a cloud in the sky, a sea of color, and I've got David Letterman. Dave, welcome back to the Speedway.
10: Thank you very much. Great pleasure to be here.
9: Dave, given Ecole equipment, do you think you could beat Buddy Rice or Danica on the Connecticut Turnpike going to work?
10: Well, that's an interesting proposition. I give them a run for their money.
9: Dave, I've heard that Jim Nabors could possibly be retiring next year. Is there any truth to the rumor that you might possibly be doing his job next year?
10: Not only a possibility, I'm in. I'm ready to go. I'm looking forward to it, and I think people will welcome the change, frankly. I have a beautiful, deep, rich baritone voice.
9: Weren't you with that group, the Letterman, back in the 60s?
10: Now you're just being silly.
9: Dave, thank you for talking to us.
10: Great pleasure to see you. Thank you, sir. Have a good day.
2: Boy, I tell you, Kevin Olsen, with one great warped personality with another great warped personality. Kevin Olsen with David Letterman, who returns as one of the defending race winners here as far as the ownership group with Ray Hall Letterman Racing. Great pleasure to have the Dean of American Motorsports journalist, Chris Economaki, back with us in the booth. And Chris, you've been following the action all month long here at the world's greatest race course, but I know Danica Patrick has caught your eye just like she has an awful lot of other journalists around the country.
11: Well, that's true. She's a rookie. There's six of them in this year's race, and I wonder what the people know about what faces a rookie driver here. Over the years, there have been eight winners. When Graham Hill won in 1966 as a rookie, 34 years elapsed before the next rookie won. So let's take a look at what the rookie faces. First of all, today's cars now have tiny flywheels and clutches, smaller than ever before, requiring a precise use of the six-speed transmission, particularly in starting. Historically, rookies stall at least once during a pit stop in their first 500. It's that difficult. Two, tires. Cold tires are dangerous. They need to get warmed up, and a driver has to understand how long it takes to do that before they can fully extend the car. And that, of course, is a minus for Danica, having been in only four races in this series. Three, veteran drivers say one really needs a mental book on all other drivers on the track. Four-time winner Rick Mears says there are drivers he would race inches apart from for miles, but other drivers he wouldn't get within 15 feet of under any circumstances. Danica, with only four starts in the RL, has little knowledge of the other driver's habits and nuances on this track, a minus. At 100 pounds, she's 50 or more pounds lighter than most of her rivals. with designers today spending hour after hour and thousands of dollars to craft parts as light as possible, this weight break is a definite plus for Denica. Because of Patrick's slight stature and weight, only a tiny bit of her helmet is exposed to the oncoming airflow, a distinct plus. She makes no mistakes, she could win this race.
2: Chris Economaki will be back with us at mid-race for his observations. We'll also talk to Chris again in our post-race show. Chris, always great to see you. As we continue to count down, just below us, about 60 feet down, the popular rock group Three Doors Down entertaining this humongous crowd at the Indianapolis Motor Speedway. Now, stay tuned for the greatest spectacle in racing. And now, here is the starting lineup for the 89th Indianapolis 500-mile race, starting with row 11.
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2: 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And welcome to LaCie Broadcasting, the worldwide shortwave service of World Harvest Radio. And I bet you didn't know that, yes, there is an official amateur radio club of the Indianapolis Motor Speedway. For those of you listening to us around the world, after the race, you can get on your radios and tune in W9IMS and talk to folks from right here in Indianapolis about today's great race and all of the events here at the Indianapolis Motor Speedway. Panther Racing's Fan Tour 2005 salutes you, the fans, with a chance to win a Panther Edition 2005 Chevy Cobalt, Panther gear, and other great prizes all season long. 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It's Panther Racing's Fan Tour 2005. Well, throughout the day, of course, we're going to be hearing what's going on this great 2.5-mile race course. And to give us all the action, we've got four great announcers stationed in all four corners. First off, let's start in turn number one, the pride of Sullivan, Indiana, the Hall of Famer, Jerry Baker. Good afternoon, Bake.
0: Good afternoon, Mike. We are at 16th and Georgetown Road, basically at the end of the 5/8-mile long straightaway, the front straightaway. It's 50 feet wide. We'll come into a quarter of a mile turn down here that's 60 feet wide. Mike, I'm looking over the fans down here, tens of thousands, outside and inside, and there's a guy named Scott Lovischek. He is the groundskeeper here at the Speedway, and he has put in the infield grass a 142 by 40-foot wing and wheel Speedway logo in the grass. Takes him 2 hours and 15 minutes to get it done. Scott and his cousin Andy responsible for that. So the fans down here looking in the wing and the wheel. I think we've got a very special day coming at us today.
2: Okay, Jerry Baker, looking forward to your call in turn number one. Just about 300-400 yards to Jerry Baker's right, you'll find a flag stand atop turn number two, and that's where you'll find a great motorsports broadcaster. He's from right here in Indianapolis, Adam Alexander. Hey, Adam.
1: As they leave the view, Mike, of Jerry Baker, they come across the 8th-mile short chute on the south end of the speedway, greeted by 9 degrees of banking in turn number two. Race up off turn number two from the bottom of the racetrack to the outside wall, and that's when they head down the 5/8-mile back straightaway. Lots of great excitement throughout the month of May here in turn number two. And, of course, the racing just begins when they get on the back stretch. Fans have packed the grandstands on the outside of turn two. The same with the grassy knoll on the inside. But, of course, the most important people here today, the 33 drivers who are going to be racing for the checkered flag in the 89th Indianapolis 500.
2: Okay, Adam, thanks very much. Looking forward to the call. Now you move down that long 5/8-mile back straight into turn number three. You look up above you and you're going to find my longtime broadcast partner. He joins us on all of the IndyCar Series events and, of course, a fixture out there in turn number three during all of the events here at the Indianapolis Motor Speedway. Mark Janes from Monrovia, Indiana. Hey, Mark.
3: Hey, Mike. The view from here, breathtaking. High atop the Northeast Vista over our left shoulder is the downtown Indianapolis skyline. A few holes in the greens of the world-class Brickyard Crossing Golf Course. Directly below us, the thousands of fans who have filed into the world's greatest race course, creating this sea of spectacular color. Once the field of 33 clears turn two, they'll fan out plenty along a 5/8-mile back straight. The setup for turn three will be upon them in a hurry. It, like the others, a quarter mile, banked a bit over 9 degrees. It's 60 feet wide and leads to that quarter 8-mile short chute. The key here is to hit your marks and maintain that valuable momentum. The driver most adept at that 199 laps from now, Mike, will be a champion at Indy. We look forward to a great race.
2: Okay, Mark, you have a good one out there. Hope you've got plenty of sunscreen. And the same can be said for the broadcaster that's going to be calling all the action in turn number four. He's the radio voice of the Butler Bulldogs basketball team and the WNBA's Indiana Fever. Let's say good morning to Chris Denary from Carmel, Indiana. Hey, Chris.
4: Hey, good morning, Mike. You know, 2 weeks ago we had sweatshirts and jackets on here in turn four. Today, baked in beautiful sunshine, high atop stand H, Just at the exit of turn four, I'll pick up the cars as they sweep outside the eighth of a mile north short chute, head to the 2.5 mile oval's final turn to complete a lap here at Indy. Over the years, a lot of great racing here in four. Many drivers use the turn to set up for a chance to pass down the front straightaway. Some even bold enough to make the pass here in this turn. We see many different lines here through turn four, down low on the white line or right through the middle of the corner. And while many good things can happen here, we've also seen a number of mishaps over the years. And with the entrance to the pit lane also in our view, drivers need to be very careful when running through this portion of the track. We look to the east, beautiful sunshine. We see the skyline of Indianapolis, and we're ready for the 89th running of this great race.
2: Okay, Chris, as always, great working with all of you guys, and we are certainly looking forward to it. We're just about a minute and a half away from the singing of the national anthem here. What a beautiful day, Donald Davidson, in central Indiana, as we get set. No weather worries for the 89th Indy 500.
5: I just checked the radar, and it looks fine, believe it or not. Okay, thank you, Mike. Good morning, everybody. The veteran of the field today, believe it or not, is Buddy Lazier with 12 starts, so this is his 13th 500. He also has more laps completed in the race than anybody else at 1,908. The oldest driver in the field is Marty Roth. The youngest is Larry Foyt, who is finally 21 in 4 days. The driver in the race with the most laps led is Thomas Schechter with 148 laps. No row has more than one rookie. There are six rookies, one per row, and then, of course, there are five rows that have no rookie. Eight drivers in last year's race that are not back: Al Unser Jr., Robbie Gordon, Buddy Rice, Tora Takagi, Greg Ray,

0: We must, Dave Wilson, be able to see a good 12, 15, maybe 20 miles. It is just a crystal clear day, lots of sunshine. Fans here are really going to be bathed in it throughout the afternoon.
1: When you pictured Indianapolis 500 in my mind, I look back on all the races, I picture days like this. Even on bad, cloudy days, I don't remember the days other than being just like this. So this is a picture-perfect weather.
0: We will check with conditions downstairs in just a matter of a few minutes. I tell you what, I think, Poncho, it may be a little bit warmer than what the weatherman had predicted. We were only expecting highs in the low 70s, and I think we may top out near 80 degrees today.
2: Well, I sure felt that way this morning when I was down walking pit road down there and, you know, checking things out, and it's going to be a wonderful day. As far as clear, I think if I look real close, I can see the water tower in Brownsburg from here. That's where
0: I think you might be right. Well, let's go downstairs now to General Colin Powell as he delivers opening statements here to the many thousands that have gathered at the Indianapolis Motor Speedway.
3: This wonderful place to participate in perhaps the greatest sporting event in the world right here in Indianapolis every year. I'm looking forward to driving the marvelous Corvette pace car that has been assigned to me and to give the start to this wonderful race. And I wish the best to all of the 33 crews that are participating in this. I'm also honored to be here with the troops in front of you, but remember that these marvelous troops in front of you represent tens of thousands of your fellow Americans in uniform who are serving all over the world. Let them hear from you how you treasure their service. In Afghanistan, in Iraq, at Camp Victory in Baghdad, and all around the world, these men and women are serving so that we can be free and so that the world, with each passing day, can be freer. But it sometimes costs, and we know the pain of loss. We have with us today families of 20 Hoosiers who have lost their lives. They are sitting off to my right, and our hearts go out to them. Let them hear from you how much you appreciate what they have done. Thank you, and now let's have a great race. Thank you.
4: Ladies and gentlemen, please rise. Please rise and remove your hats for the singing of our national anthem. Staff Sergeant Ramil Schaefer Hardy, United States Marine Corps. Staff Sergeant Mark Roberts, musician third class Cheryl Lee Wirt, and Senior Airman Justin Allen, accompanied by the Purdue University Band. Ladies and gentlemen, our national anthem.

0: Ladies and gentlemen, our national anthem. Today's flyover is the United States Air Force very own B-2 Spirit, flown in from the 509th Bomb Wing at Whiteman Air Force Base in Missouri. Ladies and gentlemen, America's bomber, the B-2.
1: Well, you're hearing Dave Calabro from the Indianapolis Motor Speedway Public Address System as the traditional opening ceremonies underway here at the world's greatest race course. The 33 cars gridded below us. And, boy, Pancho, you're a pilot. I know how much you must appreciate this stealth bomb.

0: bomber and what this guy's doing around this track, and the fans are loving it.
1: Oh, yeah. I mean, it's a beautiful airplane, and what a more perfect tribute to the country and stuff to have that thing flying over the Indianapolis Motor Speedway. It's impressive. It'd be fun to ride now.
0: Yeah, it sure would. Let's see if we're ready to go back downstairs, as the announcement should come any moment now as the drivers are called to their cars. So we are anticipating that to come any minute. Thousands of fans making their way into their seats now on a beautiful Central Indiana May Day, May the 29th, 2005. We come to you live from the ninth floor of the Bombardier Pagoda here at the Indianapolis Motor Speedway, looking down from 104 feet above the yard of bricks. In a matter of three-plus hours, Dave Wilson, one driver of the 33 will cross those yard of bricks, and we will call him or her the 2005 Indy 500 champion.
2: And their name forever linked with this race. You are forever immortalized when you win this race, not only on the Board Warner Trophy, but record books around the country.
0: Well, coming up next, as we mentioned, will be the command for drivers to report to their cars, as we are coming up on just about 10 minutes before noon here in Indiana.
3: And thank you for the thrills of 18 years.
0: Dave Calabro introducing Reggie Miller, the starter for today's race. Pancho, have you ever had an opportunity to throw a green flag on a field? You've been in so many race cars, but you know, that seems like it'd be a little intimidating, if you ask me.
1: Well, when the boys were racing quarter midgets, I took over the flagging responsibilities for a very, very short period of time.
0: I got you.
1: But no, not at any major events, no.
0: Well, most of the drivers have now reported to their cars. Next on the agenda this morning will be the invocation by Archbishop Daniel Beekline, as that is next on the schedule here at the Indianapolis Motor Speedway. Soldiers below us on the pit lane, must be a couple of hundred of them, as they are standing at parade rest just in front of the victory podium, where, as we mentioned, in just over 3 hours, the winning car, the winning team, and the winning driver will be hoisted along with the BorgWarner Trophy. The wreath will be given, the milk will be handed over, and the celebration will be underway. We are just moments away from the start of the 89th Indianapolis 500-mile race. And Donald Davidson, really, over the years, yeah, a lot of things have changed, but this moment has never really changed, the anticipation of the start of this race.
4: No, I don't know if there's a more moving moment than taps in anywhere. And then, of course, the flyover. And thank goodness we have a lovely day. Can I just take a second and correct myself? The youngest driver in the field is not Larry Foyt. It's A.J. Foyt the fourth. He just turned 21.
0: And it is amazing, Donald, as you mentioned, just turned 21 years old, starting his third Indianapolis 500-mile race here today. So what a career he has before him. Well, again, we are waiting for Archbishop Daniel Beekline to come to the victory podium, where he will deliver the invocation. Following that, on the schedule of traditional events here as we get ready to start the 500, will be taps played by the Purdue University Band. And then, of course, I think it's the moment, Dave Wilson, that every Indy 500 fan, regardless of where they're from, waits for, and that's the singing of Back Home Again in Indiana by Jim Nabors.
2: And we heard KO joking with David Letterman earlier about replacing Gomer, well, you know, as that, but there's no way. I mean, he has become synonymous with that song, and then, of course, that makes everybody, it just brings back some warm feelings.
0: Let's go back downstairs to the victory podium, where it looks like traditional ceremonies are about to resume here at the Indianapolis Motor Speedway, as the crowd has been asked to stand for the invocation.
5: His Excellency Daniel Beekline. And then remain standing for the playing of taps.
6: Let us pray. Lord God, we invoke your presence upon this greatest spectacle in racing, the 89th Indianapolis 500-mile race. We come as peoples of the world, of many faith traditions, from other countries and from our own home. We speak many languages, yet, O God, we are one human family. With the Hulman George family and the Indy Racing League, unite the hearts of the hundreds of thousands gathered here and of those millions who join us around the world. This Memorial Weekend, we gratefully remember those who have fallen that we might be free. May they rest in peace. We pause to include those who gave their lives and who are giving their lives, that we may be free of terror. Lord, this day, give a special blessing to the drivers, their mechanics, their crews, and their fans. Keep them and us safe. For the drivers, we pray, que le bon Dieu va avec vous, mega Gott sie begleiten, gut mit denen, vai com Deus, camino cogagoga arimasuyoni, Dio li guida, vaya con Dios, Godspeed. Lord bless our drivers and Reggie. Amen.
0: Archbishop Daniel Beekline, you had to like that as he threw in the and Reggie at the end.
2: Well, Indiana's known for racing and basketball.
0: Up next, one of the most solemn pre-race ceremonies connected with the traditions here at the Indianapolis Motor Speedway, the playing of taps by the Purdue University Band, 104 feet below us, just in front of the Bombardier Pagoda.

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1: His voice has become an institution at this giant race. Here to perform back home again in Indiana is our good friend, Mr. Jim Nabors.

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1: You ready?
2: And now to say the most famous words in motorsports, ladies and gentlemen, my privilege to introduce the chairperson of the Indianapolis Motor Speedway, Mary Hallman George.
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0: now just minutes away from the 89th running of the Indianapolis 500-mile race.
1: Do you have the right truck? 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
0: Some drivers seem to become distracted as more attention is paid to them and more demands are made on their time. You seem to thrive on that. You seem to rise to the occasion the more that you are in demand. Is that the way you feel?
7: Yeah, I think the more pressure that's put on me, the more I tend to raise my game and sometimes deliver. It's difficult to always deliver. But, you know, I certainly like that situation. I like the big races. It just seems to be the way that gets the best out of me, I should say.
0: IndyCar Series points leader Dan Weldon, who will go off on the inside of row number 6 in that Klein Tools Jim Beam car. It's a Honda-powered Dallara fielded by Andretti Green Racing. Weldon with 184 points coming into this event to his teammate Tony Kanaan, the pole sitter, with 138 points. Dan Weldon has won 3 of the first 4 races on the 2005 IndyCar Series schedule. Welcome back to the world's greatest race course as cars are now completing parade lap number 1 at 1 minute after 12 here Indiana time. We're going to pause 10 seconds for station identification. 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

0: You couldn't have ordered more perfect race day weather than what we have here today. The 33 cars are on the track. A slight bobble for the 83 of Patrick Carpentier as he failed to start with everyone else. But the Red Bull Cheever crew got him underway, and now Patrick Carpentier looking for his spot in line. Parade lap number two is underway here with the starting lineup. Let's start with turn number one, Jerry Baker.
1: Tony Kanaan, who first Indy pulled in four races, is in command of the field. They're still single file. Sam Hornish, middle front row, best start, 6,500. Scott Sharp's out of the pole here in 2001 and didn't make it through the first turn. Second row, Danica Patrick, Elio Castroneves, Dario Franchitti, row three, Vitor Mira, Koski Matsura, Buddy Lazier, the 1996 winner of the field, is already in turn number two.
0: Telling us about rows four, five, and six. Let's go to turn number two and Adam Alexander.
2: Inside of row four, it's a rookie, Thomas Inga. Thomas Schechter rolls off from the middle of row four. In the outside of row four, Bruno Gincaire, the 2002 pole winner for the Indy 500. Row number five, Scott Dixon on the inside, Adrian Fernandez in the middle, and outside is rookie Sebastian Bourdais. Row six, Dan Weldon on the inside. In the middle, it's Roger Yasukawa. And to the outside, Brian Herta. Cars making their way down the backstretch in Indianapolis.
0: Who will start the race in row seven, eight, and nine? Mark James, tell us.
3: On the inside, Darren Manning making his second start at Indy, currently seventh in the series point standings. Richie Hearn makes his sixth 500 start. Hearn finished third here in 96. They are joined by Jeff Buckdom, a rookie. In row eight, Alex Barron, his 29th straight series start, his fourth 500, joined by former series champion and former 500 champion Kenny Breck, subbing for Buddy Rice. Outside is rookie Ryan Briscoe. Row nine features Patrick Carpentier in the middle, Ed Carpenter. On the outside, veteran Jacques Lazier. Jacques making his fourth Indianapolis 500 start.
0: And for the drivers in row 10 and 11, let's go to turn four in Cristineri.
2: All right, right now the cars in single file coming out of four in row 10, starting 28th. A.J. Foyt the fourth in car 14, his third start for his four-time 500 winning grandpa. On the inside of row 10, 46-year-old Marty Roth, his second start. On the outside of row 10 is Larry Foyt, his second 500 for A.J. Foyt Enterprises. Row 11 starting 31st, Jeff Ward, car 22 Vision Racing, his seventh 500, first since 2002. In the middle starting 32nd, five-year veteran Jimmy Kite, car 91, that's Himmelgard Racing Ethanol, and the 33rd spot occupied by a third A.J. Foyt car. They bump their way in. Car number 48, Felipe Giafone, the Brazilian's fifth race. He finished third in 2002.
0: The pace lap is underway as we watched yesterday with General Colin Powell and Johnny Rutherford on track working with Brian Barnhart, the president of the IRL. He is pacing them at 105 miles an hour. Very quickly to Kevin Lee with conditions.
4: 78 degrees. It is a beautiful day. The track temperature is 120.
0: Okay, Kevin, thank you very much. And we want to send our warmest wishes to John Royer, our manager of affiliate relations. Could not be here with us today, John. We hope you are feeling better. As we get set for the start of the 89th Indy 500, Cristineri, the field, comes to 11 rows of three in front of you off of turn number four.
2: And they look pretty good. Tony Kanaan on the inside. He will lead this field. It looks like it's shaped up pretty well. Here they come, Mike King.
0: The 33 starters were charged down this 5/8 a mile straightaway. The 89th Indy 500. Reggie Miller will wave the green flag and we're underway. Jerry Baker, a great start. They're three wide, heading to turn number one.
1: They are three wide, and Tony Kanaan will squeeze out into the lead. Kanaan is first. Hornish one second. Scott Sharp is third in turn two.
2: Tony Kanaan enjoys the lead. Lap one in Indianapolis. Sam Hornish right behind him. The battle for third is on. Dario Franchitti to the outside of Scott Sharp. They're down the back straightaway.
3: That side-by-side battle shook out. Dario Franchitti took it to the midway point. Now Hornish looks below Kanaan. Screams underneath him below the white line. Sam Hornish Jr. has to lead the north end.
2: And Sam Hornish Jr. now about a four-car length lead. He's on the inside the white line, and it looks like he'll lead lap one in Indianapolis.
0: The red and white Marlboro Team Penske machine, the number six car of Sam Hornish Jr. will lead lap number one of the 89th Indy 500, about five car length separating him and Tony Kanaan in turn number one.
1: Here comes Kanaan, and look out, there's Dario Franchitti. So Kanaan leads the way into Freda Franchitti in turn two.
2: Sam Hornish Jr., a five-car length advantage over second-place Tony Kanaan. It's some seven car lengths back to Dario Franchitti, who rides in third.
3: Settled into more or less of a single-file battle here early on in the race. There goes Sam Hornish Jr., then Kanaan, then Dario, then Elio Castroneves. Short rounds out in the top five.
2: Well, Tony Kanaan is gaining a little bit on Sam Hornish Jr. He's about three car lengths back. Then it's Franchitti, then it's Elio Castroneves, then Scott Sharp.
0: Tony Kanaan will challenge for the lead as they cross the Arta Bricks. He'll go to the inside of Hornish in one.
1: And he'll get the move made, Mike. Tony Kanaan retakes the lead. Hornish will run second. They're a bit of a breakaway in front of Franchitti on third and turn two.
2: cut on, takes the advantage out of one, and now pulls away. He's ahead by three car lengths over second place Sam Hornish Jr. Dario Franchitti falls in line in third.
3: Franchitti starting to close a bit on the front two. Tony Kanaan sees Sam Hornish Jr. right in his tire tracks. They're already through turn three.
2: Here comes Kanaan in that 7-11 green and white Andretti Green machine just in front of Sam Hornish Jr. Third place is Franchitti. He's making good time on the front two.
0: Well, Pancho, I tell you what, this is my 20th Indianapolis 500 as we watch Hornish go to the inside of Kanaan, and it looks like he's going to take the lead, Jerry Baker.
1: Got him again, Mike King. You betcha. Sam Hornish, who was upside down here earlier this month, is a leader in the turn two.
2: Hornish, the new leader. Here comes Dario Franchitti. Could he take over second? It's two car length advantage for Kanaan in second, but breathing down his neck, Dario Franchitti.
3: Dario makes a strong charge on the set of a turn number three, about a two car length advantage for Tony Kanaan in the exit of three. Meanwhile, Sam Hornish Jr. already in four.
2: It's Hornish in the orange and white Penske car, then the two Andretti Green machines. It's Kanaan leading Franchitti for second.
0: Okay, Pancho, as I was going to say last time by, we've had a battle for the lead, it seems like, every time into turn number one as we started the race with four laps complete. This is as good a start to an Indy 500 as I've seen in my 20 years, and Pancho, very impressed with the alignment of the cars as they came off of turn number four. I think we had nearly all 33 cars on the front straight when we saw the green flag.
5: Well, you're right, Mike. It was a great start. I mean, and in past years, we've had some different people leading the pack, and it seems like the drivers nowadays want to put on a good show, and it was excellent the way they were lined up. They were three wide all the way down to turn one and finally had to give room a little bit. But it's, and I think if they all do like they were told in the driver's meeting, we're going to have a very good, very safe race. But you tried to throw it to me earlier. I think you're going to see those kind of passes all day long because these cars are so close in horsepower. They're very aerodynamically dependent on clean air. You can get a good tow on somebody, and that's what you're going to see a lot of today is people towing up behind somebody, pulling out, and making that late pass getting into the corner. So the throw-offs might be a little late in coming from time to time.
0: Donald, I tell you, it's been a long time since we've seen two, three, maybe four rows come across the line, all of them three across. It was, as Pancho said, a fabulous start.
6: The way you said that all of the cars were on the straightaway at the same time, absolutely. People that are running fast, we saw Thomas Schachter do a 2:26. Danica Patrick in sixth did a 2:25.8.
0: So a very quick pace being set here early on. Dario Franchitti, who started sixth, already up to third. He did that on the very first lap of this race. We take a look at the top ten. Sam Hornish Jr., Tony Kanaan, Dario Franchitti breaking away just a bit. Then you've got Elio Castroneves, Scott Sharp, Danica Patrick, who runs in sixth. Kosuke Matsura is seventh. Then you've got Buddy Lazier running eighth, and then Thomas Schechter. So the two Chevys back-to-back in eighth and ninth, and Bruno Junqueira runs tenth as we have completed the first six laps of the 89th Indy 500.
2: Now, stay tuned for the greatest spectacle in racing.
0: Back at the Indianapolis Motor Speedway, you're listening to exclusive live coverage of the 89th Indianapolis 500 in Cheyenne, Wyoming on KFBC-AM, in Danville, Illinois on WDAN-AM, in Gunnison, Colorado on KVLE-FM, and in Harlan, Kentucky on WHLM. And we want to say welcome to American Forces Network, the worldwide radio service to our American men and women in uniform. Thanks so much for being with us today. Dave Wilson, we have seen a great start to the 89th Indy 500. We have just completed 10 laps, and we have already seen three, make it four lead changes.
3: Well, three lead changes altogether here. We had Sammy led the first two laps, Kanaan led a lap, then Sam Hornish came back, led four, and Kanaan has taken the lead back on lap eight.
0: Taking a look at the top ten as it stands right now with 10 laps complete. Tony Kanaan is your leader. Dario Franchitti has moved up to second. Sam Hornish Jr. has dropped back to third. Elio Castroneves is fourth. Danica Patrick remains in fifth place. Scott Sharp is sixth. Buddy Lazier is seventh. Thomas Schechter runs eighth. Kosuke Matsura is ninth, and Bruno Junqueira is 10th, and it looks like Larry Foyt is in the pits. Could be a problem, Pancho, early on for Larry Foyt, kind of a carbon copy of last year.
5: Yeah, it looked like he'd been gutting off the pace there the last couple laps, and Jimmy Kite also was running in the back, and I'm not sure. I mean, it looks like they're in just for a routine. Maybe the car's just handling real poorly.
0: Jimmy Kite last time by turning a lap at only 184.254 miles an hour. Larry Foyt's crew, the ABC Supply crew out of the Foyt Racing Stable, making a four-tire change. So new Firestone Firehawks going on. They topped him off, but an obvious problem there. And problems, as we mentioned, for Jimmy Kite in the ethanol Himmelgarn machine as he is slowing on the racetrack. But up front, time. Tony Kanaan is the leader. Kanaan will cross the yard to Bricks. The battle now, Jerry Baker for second place. Sam Hornish Jr. trying to hold off Dario Franchitti.
1: Franchitti will take the inside route and make that pass, Mike. They've been a lot of passes being made right down here at this first corner. Franchitti's in second right now.
2: Dario Franchitti up to second, pulling away from Sam Hornish Jr., and now he sets his sights on the leader, his teammate Tony Kanaan down the backstretch.
0: And Dario Franchitti will try to reel in the 7-11 car of Tony Kanaan. Let's go to Dave Argabright.
3: Larry Foyt with a very difficult stop early in the race. All four tires were changed. He took on fuel. There was a major front wing adjustment. His brakes were very, very hot, absolutely smoking as he sat there, but killed the engine four times as he tried to exit his pit. Not something he wanted this early in the race.
0: Okay, and we also see, Dave, that the ethanol car has come and gone. So Jimmy Kite, whatever the problem is, they hope that a brand new set of Firestone Firehawks is going to solve the problem. But I tell you, Poncho, I don't know. He was running very slow here early on, and it could be a long afternoon for Jimmy Kite.
5: Well, it could very well be. Early on, being that far off the pace, probably the handling of the car was way off. A lot of times, just the tire match isn't good, and qualifying set that you have to start the race on, just needs to be corrected, adjusted for.
0: Now we have Darren Manning, the Englishman from North Yorkshire, England. Darren Manning in that number 10 Target Chip Ganassi racing machine. This is also an unscheduled stop as he will come to the attention of the Target crew. So with just 14 laps complete, make it 13 complete for Manning, Dave Wilson, as he has not crossed the yard of bricks yet. He will come in and take an early stop, so problems for the Target team.
1: Well, and this is going to mess up the Kentucky Derby deal, because usually the Kentucky Derby winner, whatever number that is, wins the Indy 500. And Darren's got some big horseshoes to fill now.
0: Yeah, so Giacomo keeps the Kentucky Derby title, but it doesn't look like the number 10 car is going to have an opportunity to win this race here today. Right now, up front, we are watching the top five of Kanaan, Franchitti, Sam Hornish Jr., and Elio Castroneves, with Danica Patrick sitting in that fifth spot. Poncho, you got to be impressed with what this young lady has done here early on. She started in the fourth spot on the grid and has maintained that fifth spot here in the first 15 laps of the race.
5: Yeah, I noticed what she did at the start. She dropped back and gave room, which was a smart thing to do, being a rookie here and stuff, and now she's got the car up to speed, and she's been moving back forward, and she's working right now on Elio, trying to get by him. So she's doing an excellent job.
0: So Danica Patrick will try to reel in Elio Castroneves as they work their way down the back straight. Elio Castroneves trying to hold off Danica Patrick as she tries to go to the outside in three.
3: It's on their feet as she makes the move to the high side. Now she'll tuck in behind him. She loses a little momentum through here. Falls back to about five car lengths and set up a four.
0: So she'll try it again perhaps next time by. Let's go downstairs to Nicole Mansky and find out what's going on with Darren Manning.
7: Darren Manning says his car is all over the place. He made some adjustments to the front wing and back out on the track.
0: So Darren Manning back on the track after adjustments being made. Kanaan, Franchitti, Hornish Jr., Castroneves, and Patrick, your top five at the 89th Indianapolis 500. Now stay tuned for the greatest spectacle in racing. Back at the Indianapolis Motor Speedway, Mike King and the entire IMS Radio Network crew, a brilliant day weather-wise here in central Indiana, and a great crowd on hand, thousands of fans watching the 89th Indianapolis 500, and the yellow flag is out. Let's find out what happened. Let's go to Jerry Baker in turn number one.
1: Mike, Larry Foyt running in his second Indianapolis 500 out of Huntersville, North Carolina, hometown Houston, Texas, was running pretty much in line here in turn number one. They've been running here two and three wide on occasion. They got to fall back in line. As soon as he hit just about the apex of turn one, he lost control of the car, hit the outside retaining wall. There's a big black mark up there. Then came down inside like a shot, and Elio Castroneves did a remarkable job of just getting out of the way. The car has come to a rest almost over in turn two. Larry Foyt.
0: Okay, Bake, you're exactly right. Poncho, well, we saw a great evasive piece of driving by Elio Castroneves and several drivers who dove to the inside to avoid that incident. Danica Patrick, another one who just did miss this race car.
5: They were racing real hard because she had just got by Castroneves going in turn one, and you can see where Castroneves almost makes contact with Foyt. In fact, it's so close, they may have actually brushed tires just a little bit, but a lot of action going on down there. A lot of things had to be addressed quickly by the spotters and also the drivers.
0: Well, it looked like a relatively light hit by Larry Foyt, but Adam Alexander, they are taking their time. The Delphi safety team removing him carefully from that car. What's the scene down there as you see it?
2: Hard to see exactly what they're doing with Larry Foy at this point, Mike, because many of the safety workers blocking our view of the cockpit of the race car. But the ambulance is on the scene. They had a backboard set to transport him onto the stretcher. They will obviously load him into the ambulance. In fact, now pulling him out of the race car and putting him onto the stretcher are members of the safety team. The rear wing bent toward the front of the race car, so he backed it square in to the retaining wall on the outside of the racetrack here in the short chute on the south end of the speedway. You got almost 10 members of the Delphi safety crew lifting Larry Foyt out of the race car, putting him onto the stretcher. They will load him in the ambulance and pull away. The wrecker is here to pull the car away from the scene. Larry Foyt no doubt done for the day, and you simply hope that he is not hurt badly. A very hard crash in the early going of this afternoon's event. Now the crowd applauding as Larry has been removed from the race car.
0: Okay, so Larry Foyt is out of his damaged race car, and we will, of course, get you as soon as we possibly can an update on his condition. We are being told, though, he has waved to the crowd. So the field now under command of the pace car, the Chevrolet Corvette being driven by three-time Indy 500 winner Johnny Rutherford, as they will complete 20 laps this time by. We take a look at the full field rundown for the 89th Indianapolis 500. Tony Kanaan is your leader as we get set to complete 20 laps. Dario Franchitti runs second. Sam Hornish Jr. is third. Danica Patrick is fourth. Buddy Lazier is fifth. Elio Castroneves runs sixth. Scott Sharp is seventh. Thomas Schechter is eighth. Koski Matsura is ninth. And Bruno Junqueira is 10th. 11th belongs to Vitor Mira. Tomasz Inga is 12th. Sebastian Bourdais is 13th. Dan Weldon is 14th. Brian Herta runs 15th, and Roger Yasukawa is 16th.
8: Scott Dixon's in the 17th spot. Kenny Brack moving up to the 18th position. Alex Barron in 19th. Jacques Lazier in the 20th spot. Richie Hearn in 21st. Adrian Fernandez in 22nd. Patrick Carpentier in 23rd. Ryan Briscoe in 24th. Jeff Bucknam in the 25th spot. Ed Carpenter in 26th. Foyt the 4th in 27th. Jeff Ward in 28th. Felipe Giafone in 29th. Marty Roth in 30th. Darren Manning in 31st. Jimmy Kite in 32nd, and Larry Foyt, the cause of the yellow, in 33rd.
0: 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When we come back to the Indianapolis Motor Speedway, we'll be joined by General Colin Powell, the driver this year of the pace car for the 89th Indianapolis 500. Now, stay tuned for the greatest spectacle in racing. Back at the Indianapolis Motor Speedway, Mike King and the entire IMS Radio Network crew. A beautiful day in central Indiana. The 89th Indy 500 yellow flag stops have just been completed by all of the cars on the lead lap. We'll recap that for you shortly with 21 laps complete. Indy 500, Indianapolis 500, IndyCar, Menards Infinity Pro Series, and Indy Racing League are trademarks owned and or licensed by Brickyard Trademarks Incorporated. Any rebroadcast or other use of the information, descriptions, and contents of this broadcast without the written consent of the Indianapolis Motor Speedway Radio Network is strictly prohibited. This broadcast is a copyrighted work of the Indianapolis Motor Speedway Radio Network. Let's go downstairs. Nicole Amansky, how did Weldon and Herta get in and out of those AGR pits?
7: Well, they looked really good. Both of the cars, both of them have been making strides in this race so far, moving up a couple of spaces. Both of the cars took four tires and were out. However, Weldon's team is now looking at the fuel cell to see if something is wrong with it. I'll have an update in a minute. Now to Kevin Lee.
4: Great stop for Tony Kanaan, who came in as the leader. They got out in 8.5 seconds, but Sam Hornish Jr. came in a little bit cockeyed, and they were a little bit slow. I didn't have the clock on them, but it looked like it was probably more like around the 12-second range. Also of note, Scott Sharp, who started on the front row and has dropped down to seventh, he's been complaining early of a loose race car, so they tighten it up at this stop.
0: Okay, so that's the report from the pits as, once again, cars are cycling back through. 22 laps are now being shown complete. Let's go to Dave Argabright.
9: Virtually everybody, Mike, on the north end here pitted for four tires. One exception was Richie Hearn, who took two tires, went out, came back in the next time for another two. Now all the crew members back across the wall, everybody underway, resetting for the next stop.
0: Okay, Tony Kanaan still being shown the leader after this round of stops. Dario Franchitti is second. Danica Patrick has picked up a position, is currently running third. Sam Hornish Jr. is fourth. Elio Castroneves is fifth. Then you've got, I tell you what, this guy's somebody to watch here today. We're talking about the 96 winner. Buddy Lazier, who is up to sixth after a good stop. Scott Sharp is seventh. Vitor Mira is eighth. Tomas Inga is ninth. And Bruno Junqueira is 10th. It is a real honor to be joined by one of the, well, he's a great American. He has answered the call for his country on so many occasions. And this year, he answered the call by the Indianapolis Motor Speedway to drive the pace car for the 89th Indianapolis 500. No stranger to a 2005 Corvette convertible, one sitting in your garage back at home. General Colin Powell, so great to be here today. What was the experience like out there pacing the field?
10: It was great, Mike. And, you know, I've been on the track twice in practice, but it doesn't measure up to what it's like when you've got the cars behind you all jockeying up and down the track, and you have 400,000 people watching you. So it was a great experience.
0: Brings a whole new definition to the word mirror full of car, doesn't it? Because
10: that's
0: you've
10: right.
0: really got them back there.
10: Well, Johnny Rutherford taught me to be aware of this. He said, keep looking in your mirror, keep looking in your mirror. And I did, and they were just playing. Sometimes I think they were playing games with me. Get out of the way, man. Get out of the
0: Tony
10: way.
0: Tony Kanaan has a tendency to do that.
10: He did.
0: Yeah.
10: He did.
0: Yeah.
10: Yeah.
0: You know, it is interesting. We were watching you here yesterday afternoon as you and Johnny Rutherford and, of course, Brian Barnhart in race control, they were talking you through your simulated runs. And Johnny Rutherford was actually simulating what Kanaan would be doing behind you. And Donald Davidson, the Speedway historian, said he had never seen that before. So they were giving you the full meal deal as far as what it was going to feel like.
10: No, JR gave me the full meal deal, and he's a great teacher, of course, as well as a great racer. But nothing surprised me out there today. The only thing that disappointed me a little is on the third lap, when I was really hoping to gun it into the third turn, they were falling back on me or holding back on me, and I couldn't go as fast as I would have liked to until I got around. But my goal was to hit the pit at about 122, and I made that goal. So
0: well, you know, we're so happy to have you here. Can you hang with us for just a couple
10: sure.
0: of minutes here in the booth? We also want to introduce John Middlebrook, who is the GM Vice President of Global Sales, Service, and Marketing. Well, John, great to have you here, and what better person to have in the seat of that beautiful 2005 Corvette convertible than General Powell?
11: Yeah, we couldn't be more prouder to have him drive our Corvette. It's the sixth time that a Corvette's paced this race, so it's pretty special for us.
0: John, stick right there, if you could, for a couple of minutes. We're getting ready to go back to green flag racing, I believe. Yellow's still out, or have we seen Dave Wilson? Have we seen the furled yet?
8: No, the yellow is still out.
0: Okay, so yellow is still out. We have not seen the furled flag. We'll see it, Poncho, this time by, right?
8: One time by.
0: Okay,
8: yeah.
0: So we've still got a little bit of time to talk as they see the furled green, which means we'll go racing next time by. John, you know, to be able to do this, and you mentioned the fact that the Corvette has been such a popular pace car, what kind of marketing platform is the Indianapolis Motor Speedway for the Corvette brand?
11: Well, it's great. It really showcases the brand. Of course, this Corvette can go out and start the race with nothing having to be done to it. It will go 186 miles an hour, so that's not a problem to start the race for. So we put on the strobes lights and a good safety harness, and off it goes. But it's a great marketing platform. We have a lot of Chevrolet dealers here. They got to drive some Silverado trucks around before the race with some of our armed services personnel in it. So a great deal of pride for Chevrolet to be here.
0: General, I know you have served with so many men and women and, of course, have had so many under your command. This is a very special day, and the standing ovation that those fighting men and women received as they rolled by in those Chevy trucks, I know it really has to make you feel good.
10: It made me feel very good, and I know what it's like to stand out there, and I know what it's like to be away from home, but to get that kind of cheer out of this crowd, and it not only was for the troops in front, but for all the troops around the world who are watching this and listening to this.
0: General Colin Powell and John Middlebrook with us. Stand by, gentlemen, for just 1 second. We're going to go back to green flag racing off of turn number four. We'll complete 25 of 200 laps this time by. The leader is Tony Kanaan. Dario Franchitti runs second. Here comes Danica Patrick. She runs third and goes to the inside. Jerry Baker and Franchitti has the lead.
12: She won for just a moment. She wanted to make a move. She will not get it done. It will be Franchitti out in front of the second turn.
13: Dario Franchitti pulling away from Tony Kanaan. And Sam Hornish Jr. went to the inside. Made the pass for third around Danica Patrick. Elio Castroneves tried to do the same. The battle for fourth down the backstretch.
12: Boy, did Franchitti get a big old chunk at Tony Kanaan in turn number one. Kanaan rides in second. Then Hornish. Buddy Lazier has moved his way to fourth. Clears Patrick in the short shoot.
13: Franchitti has a 20-car lead over Kanaan. Then it is Hornish Jr. and 96 winner Buddy Lazier is all the way up to fourth.
0: Boy, Buddy Lazier, Poncho Carter, just took Danica Patrick to school there in between turns three and four as he went to fourth place that time on that lap.
5: Well, he certainly did. And coming down the front stretch, he was passing Elio Castroneves, and they almost made contact. So Buddy's definitely on his game today, and he's headed to the front.
0: Boy, great start to today's race, and now we have picked it up after the first yellow. We'll be giving you an update on around Larry Foyd momentarily. Dario Franchitti is the leader with 26 laps complete. Tony Kanaan runs second. Sam Hornish Jr. is third. Then you've got Buddy Lazier. Dave Wilson, let's take everybody back to Friday. He did not get to complete a single lap at speed during carb day after that car hit the wall. A broken suspension piece there. But boy, whatever they did, they got it fixed.
8: Yeah, they sure did. They lost the position in that last pit stop. But what a great job by that Bird Brothers Panzer.
0: Another lead change in turn number one, Jerry Baker.
12: You got it. Just like the ones we've seen before. It's now Tony Kanaan out front into the Southeast Vista area.
13: Kanaan in the lead and pulling away from Dario Franchitti. Next in line, Sam Hornish Jr. He has his sights set on second as they make their way down the backstretch.
12: Yeah, that's about the only battle right now, that battle for second place. Tony Kanaan is really starting to stretch it out as he exits turn number three.
2: Kanaan with about a 10-car length lead over his good friend and teammate Franchitti. Then it's Sam Hornish Jr. Then you've got to go back about 25 car lengths to Buddy Lazier, followed by Danica Patrick.
0: Okay, and of course, we realize that General Colin Powell and John Middlebrook, they have such compressed schedules here today. Gentlemen, it's been so great to have you. General, is this the first 500 you've ever attended in person?
10: Yeah, Mike, this is the first 500. I hope I'll be invited back. I know that the history of this track has had guys come back in the future to drive the pace car again, and I hope perhaps when I'm 80 or so, they'll invite me back.
0: So you're dropping a little hint that you wouldn't mind doing this again.
10: I wouldn't mind doing this again.
0: And you know, we've got a great view up here, so anytime you're at the track, feel free to come on in and grab the greatest view of the greatest spectacle in racing.
10: Thanks, Mike.
0: General Colin Powell, John Middlebrook, the Chevy Corvette, it's a beauty, or else General Powell wouldn't have one sitting in his garage at home. Thanks so much for being here, and we appreciate it. Right now, it looks like Chevy's got a pretty good car out there.
11: We hope Buddy pulls it off for us. Thanks.
0: Okay, John Middlebrook, great to see you. John is the GM Vice President of Global Sales, Service, and Marketing for GM, and of course, General Colin Powell, former U.S. Secretary of State. Great to have him in the booth with us today as he drove the pace car to start the 89th Indy 500. 30 laps will be complete next time by. Tony Kanaan is your leader. Dario Franchitti runs second. Sam Hornish Jr. is third at the greatest spectacle in racing. Now, stay tuned for the greatest spectacle in racing. Back at the Indianapolis Motor Speedway, coming to you from the ninth floor of the Bombardier Pagoda, I'm Mike King, along with our driver analyst, Poncho Carter, who sat on pole for this race in 1985 and was a driver 17 times in the Indianapolis 500. He's with us throughout the 2005 season as our driver analyst. Next to him, our color commentator and stat man, Dave Wilson, and, of course, the Speedway historian here at IMS, Donald Davidson. Great to have you with us, and of course we've got a great announce staff stationed around the course and our great technical staff making sure that you hear us clear as a bell today on many stations and on the Armed Forces Radio and Television Services. We want to say to Corporal Brett McCauley in the U.S. Marine Corps, who's stationed in California, that we're going to send greetings to you from your loving family, Greg and Janet McCauley, Jennifer and Bo White, Kim and Heather McCauley. Hey, Brett, hope you're enjoying today's race. To PFC Jeff Matthews in the U.S. Army in Baghdad, Iraq, from your loving wife, Sarah. Jeff, great to have you with us today. And to Lieutenant Commander Linda McClure in the U.S. Navy stationed in Fallujah, greetings from the Food Protection Program at the Indiana State Department of Health. Glad to have all of you with us today. Well, we have been keeping our eye on many drivers. Here very quickly is the top 10. Tony Kanaan is the leader. Dario Franchitti runs second. Sam Hornish Jr. is third. Buddy Lazier is fourth. Danica Patrick is fifth. Scott Sharp is sixth. Elio Castroneves is seventh. Vitor Mira is eighth. Bruno Junqueira is ninth. And Dan Weldon has worked his way now into the top 10. Want to remind you that this update is brought to you by Henry High Performance Building Products, available at the Home Depot. And Dave Wilson, we saw our first round of pit stops under yellow with 21 laps complete. We had some winners, but boy, did we have some losers during that round.
8: Vitor Mira picked up three spots going from 11th to 8th, but the big losers, Thomas Schechter, they dropped from 8th to 17th. They lose 9 spots. And Koski Matsura drops from 9th to 25th, losing 16.
0: Last time by our leader, Tony Kanaan, 225.828 miles an hour. That is with 35 of 200 laps complete. Boy, the Jonathan Bird folks, they have got to be so happy with the performance of Buddy Lazier here today as he currently runs fourth. The Bird Brothers Panther Racing entry, a bit of a question on Friday after a bit of a problem with the suspension led to Buddy Lazier winding up in the wall and not completing a single lap at speed during carb day. Let's go downstairs and get more from Kevin Lee.
9: David is one of the brothers. Jonathan Bird, the second, is with the other. He is with me right now. How has Buddy been able to get to the front today?
14: Buddy's been feeling really good about the car. Wind chain this morning. tire pressure change. He picked up two spots in that first lap, and he really feels very confident in the car. Apparently, there's no ill side effects from the crash on Friday. So we're in good shape. Buddy's very confident right now. We're just getting some information for later in the race right now.
2: It's Jonathan Bird II here in the Buddy Lazier pits.
0: Okay, Kevin Lee, thanks so much. Okay, Poncho, this is, I guess, a point of the race now where it begins to settle down just a little bit. The opening 25, 30 laps, particularly those first 20 laps, were fast and furious. We have 36 laps complete now. What is the how does the strategy change at this point? Do you simply cruise? Do you find a comfortability on the track and stay there, or do you continue racing hard with the guy in front of you?
5: No, I think you have to continue to race hard. You can't take a chance on getting hung up behind somebody that's running slower than what you are. So I think everybody's out there trying to get the best position for where their car is at right now and the speed. And if you don't, you're going to get hung up in traffic. You need to work as hard as you can to go as far forward as you can.
0: And it looks like Sam Hornish Jr., from your mouth to his ear, as Sam Hornish Jr. has gone back to the front, Kristenary.
2: He is exiting turn four, and he's got a good 12-car length advantage over teammates Tony Kanaan and Dario Franchitti.
0: And boy, what a move he made. Mark James in turn number three, Sam Hornish Jr. How did he manage to get past both Kanaan and Franchitti?
12: Well, they came up upon some lap traffic the night. 91 car of Jimmy Kite in the exit of turn number two. And I don't know if Tony lifted momentarily or what, but Sam Hornish Jr. just looked like he was shot out of a cannon, and all momentum just allowed him to shoot right by Tony Kanaan. I see Sam coming back into my view, has about an 8-car length advantage over Kanaan. Kanaan's advantage over third place Dario Franchitti about 4-car lengths.
0: Okay, Mark. Well, thanks very much. We'll keep our eye on Sam Hornish Jr. as he is now the leader last time by turning a lap at 224.372 miles an hour. Larry Foyt brought out the first yellow of the day as he had completed 20 laps. Larry Foyt backed the number 48 car into the outside wall, and let me correct that. That should be, I believe, the number 41 car that Larry Foyt was in. The ABC supply machine out of the Foyt Racing stable made contact with the turn one safer barrier. Kevin Olson, you have an update on Larry Foyt?
15: Yes, I do. Larry has been transferred to Methodist Hospital. He's alert and awake. They just said that he was complaining of a lower back pain a little bit, but so they took him into Methodist.
0: Okay, thanks so much. That's Kevin Olson reporting from the Infield Care Center as we keep our eye on Sam Hornish Jr. He is the leader of the 89th Indianapolis 500-mile race as he crosses the yard of bricks, that time turning a lap at 224.372. And now, Poncho Carter, we see that lap traffic beginning to figure into the way the leaders are running.
5: Oh, it definitely is, and it's going to be very interesting because if you get a guy hung up like happened going down the backstretch there in Kanaan, had to check up just a little bit, and Sam's not afraid to put it up on the high side, and I think he just went ahead and drove on the outside and went straight to the lead from third spot.
0: As we have completed 40 laps, let's give them a full field rundown. Dave Wilson, Sam Hornish Jr. is your leader. Tony Kanaan runs second. Dario Franchitti is third. Buddy Lazier is fourth. Danica Patrick runs fifth. Scott Sharp is sixth. Elio Castroneves has dropped to seventh. Bruno Junqueira is eighth. Vitor Mira is ninth. Dan Weldon is 10th. Thomas Schechter is 11th. Sebastian Bourdais is 12th. We have Jacques Lazier up to 13th place. Brian Herta is 14th. Tomas Inge is 15th. And Scott Dixon is 16th.
8: Roger Yasikawa runs into 17th spot. 18th is Kenny Brack. Ryan Briscoe, 19th. Patrick Compartier is 20th. Koski Matsura has moved up to the 21st spot. Ed Carpenter, 22nd. Richie Hearn, 23rd. Jeff Buckman, 24th. Adrian Fernandez, 25th. Darren Manning, 26th. Alex Barron, 27th. A.J. Foyt, the 4th, is 28th. Felipe Giafone is 29th. Marty Roth is 30th. Jimmy Kite, 31st. Jeff Ward, 32nd, and Larry Foyt, the only car out of the race, in 33rd.
0: Sam Hornish Jr. is the leader of the 89th Indianapolis 500-mile race. Now, stay tuned for the greatest spectacle in racing. Back at the Indianapolis Motor Speedway, Sam Hornish Jr. leads Dario Franchitti and Tony Kanaan. That's your top three filling out the top ten. Buddy Lazier, who runs fourth. Danica Patrick is fifth. Bruno Junqueira is sixth. Vitor Mira is seventh. Scott Sharp runs eighth. Elio Castroneves is ninth. And Dan Weldon runs 10th. We have 45 of 200 complete, and the black flag has just been displayed. We're going to have to find out who the black flag was given to. It looks like the 25 car has been ordered to come in. That is Marty Roth. So Marty Roth, the driver from Canada, who also this weekend has participated in the Menards Infinity Pro Series event. Marty Roth has been black flagged. Jim Beam, the official spirit of the Indianapolis 500, reminds you to drink smart as you celebrate with friends at the greatest spectacle in racing. Mark James, you have been keeping your eye on Dan Weldon in that Jim Beam car.
3: Yeah, he was in a nice battle with Elio Castroneves and Scott Sharp for that 8th, 9th, and 10th position. He worked his way around Elio in the short chute to North End a couple of laps ago. Car handling very well in traffic, but once they cleared lap traffic, it seems as though the others had a little more horsepower, talking about Elio and Scott. I still think Dan Weldon, your series points leader, will be a factor before this day is done.
0: Okay, Mark James, and we have got Darren Manning slowing on the front straight, and we're also being told that the 91, the ethanol Himmelgarn car being driven by Jimmy Kite, has been shown the black flag, and Jimmy Kite has already entered the black flag, and he is in the pits. But certainly, Poncho Carter, there's a problem with Darren Manning's Toyota Target Chip Ganassi Racing, a Toyota-powered Dallara, or Panos, I should say. He is slowing dramatically, and it doesn't sound very good for him.
5: Now, there's nothing worse than an ill-handling car in a 500-mile race, especially with the turbulence going on and, if the air balance is off on the car, it's a handful. I feel for Darren. He's got to get in and get it fixed so he can at least keep the car from getting in the wall.
0: Well, as we mentioned, Marty Roth has been shown the black flag. Let's go to Dave Argabright. Dave Argabright, what's the word on Marty Roth?
9: Well, I'm not sure exactly why he was black flagged, but that was an uneventful stop, Mike. He came in for four tires and fuel and two full turns on the left front wing. You could only surmise that they're concerned about his low speed at this point. They want him to get in and adjust that car to try to stay in pace a little bit better with everybody else out there.
0: Okay, meantime, Darren Manning is in. Let's go to Nicole Mansky.
7: Darren Manning is in his pitch. Four tires and fuel. This is the second time he's been in for a wing adjustment.
0: So they're cranking hard, Poncho, to try to make that number 10 Target Chip Ganassi racing machine less than a handful for Darren Manning, but may take more than a few turns on that front wing, huh?
5: Well, it sure looks like it. I'm sure that he's not having a very enjoyable day, but it looks like the crew's working hard to get him in and out in a hurry, so hopefully they get it settled down and get pick the pace back up.
0: Meantime, Poncho, while we watch Sam Hornish Jr. race back and forth to the front and kind of been going back and forth with Franchitti and Kanaan out there, Hornish right now is the leader as we come up on the 50 lap mark. Elio Castroneves has gone backwards and has now dropped to 11th place.
5: Yeah, I'm not sure what's happened to Castroneves. He has been dropping back. Can't seem to run very close to anybody, so he's having some handling problems also. Probably air balance is off again. These cars are very, very dependent on exact precise wing angles, and sometimes they get off and nothing you do but ride it out till the next stop.
0: Well, we'll see if we can find out from maybe Tim Sindrick, who calls the race for Elio Castroneves, the president of Penske Racing. We'll see what we can find out from the Marlboro Team Penske Pit. Donald Davidson?
6: Okay, Mike, we're now at 50 laps, one quarter distance. There's only one car out. Probably the biggest surprises, I think, are the Lazier brothers. Danica Patrick, by the way, has gone to fourth, so Buddy Lazier is running fifth. Jacques Lazier, his brother, with really an underfunded team, is running 13th. And probably the biggest surprise here, Kenny Brack is basically stuck. He started 23rd, and he is running 18th right now. And that's about where he's been most of the race.
0: So we take a look now with 51 laps complete. We will give you the top 10 at this point. Sam Hornish Jr., he is your leader, and last time by turned a lap at 224.452 miles an hour. Dario Franchitti runs second, just a hair quicker last time by at over 225. Tony Kanaan is third. Danica Patrick, as we just heard Donald mention, as up to fourth as she gets the position back from Buddy Lazier, who has dropped to fifth. Bruno Junqueira has made his way up to sixth place, the former pole sitter here at the Indianapolis Motor Speedway with a good day so far. Dan Weldon runs seventh. Vitor Mira is eighth. Thomas Schechter is ninth. And Scott Sharp runs 10th. And we want to remind you to use what's used at the track. Henry 532 driveway resurfacer. It's available at the Home Depot. Ed Carpenter is in. Marty Roth is back to his pits. We'll keep our eyes on Ed Carpenter as we have the 48 car, Felipe Giafone. It has been black flagged. So, Poncho, I don't remember. We have seen three black flags thrown in the space of 10 laps here. So Brian Barnhart, it appears, not going to let those slow cars stay out there today.
5: Nah, if you got a car way off the pace, especially as fast as the leaders are running, it's a dangerous situation. So they do need to get the slower cars in, get them adjusted, get them back up to speed, and make this as safe a race as possible.
0: So we are just past the quarter mark here with 53 of 200 laps complete at the 89th Indianapolis 500. Now stay tuned for the greatest spectacle in racing. Back at the Indianapolis Motor Speedway, you're listening to live exclusive coverage of the greatest spectacle in racing in Conway, Arkansas on KASR-AM, in Portland, Tennessee on WTZN-AM, in Logansport, Indiana on WSAL-AM, and in Colorado Springs, Colorado on KWYD. Danica Patrick had taken over the lead momentarily, Dave Wilson, but now she's coming down pit lane. Take your finger off. Okay, so Danica Patrick, we keep her eye on. Here comes Dan Weldon. Dan Weldon in his pit stall just below us. As we watch Dan Weldon, we also see the Centrix car. We go downstairs. Let's go to Kevin Lee.
16: Danica Patrick is in. She's getting all four Firestones changed, a full load of fuel. They are making no changes this time, and she's waiting about 11 seconds.
0: Let's go to Nicole Mansky. Okay, we'll try to check in with Nicole Mansky in just a couple of seconds as we are cycling through under green. Green flag stops. They got underway with Sam Hornish Jr. first coming in. Kind of an interesting situation, Poncho Carter, as it looked like Sam made the late decision to come in. Really had to get on the binders. Lots of tire smoke there as he tried to whoa it up in time to stay underneath that pit road speed limit.
5: Well, you want to try to, you know, minimize the pit stop time as much as you can. A very, very fast in, very, very fast out is going to be good. You can smoke the tires a little bit coming in because you know they're taking them off. You're not going to use them again. So as long as you don't violate the speed limit getting in the pits, you're in good shape. So really, that was a good stop getting to the pit box. I'm not sure how his stop was. And we'll see after all the rest of the cars pit and how it shakes out.
0: Well, the black flag will be shown to the 51 of Alex Barron for a pit lane speed violation. So the 51 of Alex Barron, he didn't slow up in time, so he will be serving. Looks like a drive-through as the 51, the Red Bull Cheever racing car, drives through. Let's go to turn four. Kristen Erick, Dan Weldon made an interesting move before he made his pit stop.
2: Well, I think what has happened, Mike, is, as you said, that pit road speed is really catching people. Jimmy Kite was going to the pits. Dan Weldon was behind him very quickly. It looked like Weldon was going to go to the pits. However, he was at a very fast speed. He passed Kite along the pit road entrance and then made a quick right and came back onto the front straightaway. The next time by, Weldon went to the pits. So I don't know if Dan misread his instructions.

0: race car early. That's why he lost some spots. This last time in, they adjusted the tire pressure to try to make the car a little bit more comfortable.
1: Meantime, it looks like Marty Roth is done for the day. Let's go downstairs to Dave Argabright.
2: He's walking along pit lane. Marty, what happened?
3: Oh, we picked up a bunch of rubber when we were out on the track. We came in, we changed it. You know, we went back out, and, you know, we just needed to do a couple of changes. We, you know, just didn't get a chance to do it.
2: Thanks for talking with us.
1: So Marty Roth, his day is done. It looks like he will become the third retiree of the day because Jimmy Kite's car, it looks like, also being pushed behind the pit wall. We'll try to get a word with Jimmy Kite, the driver of the ethanol Himmelkorn racing machine. They just, Poncho, were never able to get that car up to speed. Kind of the same situation for Marty Roth.
4: Yeah, and it's, you know, if your car's not right, you're not going to have enough time to get it fixed in this race. And the pace that's being set by the front runners, you've got to make sure that you've got the slower cars out of the way. Otherwise, you know, you're going to have the potential for a big accident.
1: We are just past the 60-lap mark, Dave Wilson. 62 laps complete, and we will score 63 complete as Sam Hornish Jr. comes by this time. Let's give him a full field rundown as Sam Hornish Jr. is the leader, and he is on rails right now. Last time by at 225.678 miles an hour in the number 6 Marlboro Team Penske Toyota-powered Dallara. Dario Franchitti runs second. Tony Kanaan is third. Danica Patrick is fourth, and Dan Weldon is fifth. Bruno Junqueira runs sixth. Buddy Lazier is seventh. Thomas Schechter is 8th, Vitor Mira is 9th, and Scott Sharp is 10th. Sebastian Bourdais is 11th, Scott Dixon is 12th, Tomas Inga is 13th, Elio Castroneves is 14th, Brian Herta is 15th, and Jacques Lazier runs 16th.
5: Back up to 17th, Koski Matsura, and 18th, Ryan Briscoe, 19th, Kenny Brack, Adrian Fernandez runs in 20th, 21st is Patrick Compatier, Richie Hearn is 22nd. Oh, excuse me, Ed Carpenter in 21st in the 20 car. Hearn is in 22nd. 23rd is Patrick Compatier. 24th is Roger Yasukawa. Jeff Buckman in 25th. Alex Barron in 26th. Anthony Foyt the 4th in 27th. Darren Manning in 28th. Felipe Giafone in 29th. Jeff Ward in 30th, out of the race, 31st Roth, 32nd Kite, and 33rd Larry Foyt.
1: So Jimmy Kite is out of the race. He is with Dave Argabright.
2: Making that long walk back to the garage area. He's very disheartened right now. Jimmy, what happened?
6: We made a change in between final day of practice and carb day. First time the car's been loose all month, and we thought we fixed it, but we didn't.
2: It's a tough break for Jimmy. Let's go to Kevin.
0: You would think Sam Hornish Jr., the leader's car, has been perfect all day, but they've made some changes in both stops. The first time in, they put a full turn in, a little bit tight, but they feel like they went a little bit too far. So this last time, they took a half turn of front wing out.
1: Okay, thanks very much, guys, as we keep our eye on Sam Hornish Jr., the leader, as he is now running 1.9 seconds in front of second place Dario Franchitti, and Tony Kanaan finds himself 4.5 seconds back behind the red and white Marlboro Team Penske machine. Danica Patrick is next, and Dan Weldon rounds out the top five. We're going to pause 10 seconds for station identification. 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

0: 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Now hang up and behave.
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3: 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Back at the Indianapolis Motor Speedway to PB2 Matt Hendrickson, serving in the U.S. Army stationed in Korea. Want to send greetings from your mother, Mindy, at Holman & Company Printing, and family and friends, and also to Paul Liturgis, First Sergeant in the Army Reserves, from your wife, Mindy. Great to have you listening today. And to Nathan Gardner, serving in the U.S. Navy stationed in California. Nathan, greetings to you from your father, Ken Gardner, at IMS Productions. Great to have all of you with us today. As, boy, the action is fast and furious here today, Dave Wilson. An unbelievable first 70 laps here at the Indianapolis Motor Speedway. And, I mean, this is going to go down as one of the busiest first 70 laps that I can ever remember.
4: Well, we are writing and figuring and trying to – we got our shoes off trying to keep track stuff. Thomas Schechter, we told you about earlier, he lost nine spots on his first pit stop. They have come back, and he has moved from 17th back up to 8th.
3: So Thomas Schechter looks like he has just gotten another position back as Pancho, he just got past the 95 car, Buddy Lazier.
5: Yeah, definitely. Thomas, similar to what he did last year. They had some problems in the pits last year. Pass cars work his way up. Hopefully they can get the pit stop problem sorted out, because he's definitely running strong, and as you said, just got a good toe off of his teammate Buddy Lazier, and then just passed him going into turn one.
3: Meantime, Sam Hornish Jr., Pancho, boy, that car, you know, we heard, you know, that they're working with that car to make it more comfortable, but from everything that we're seeing, it looks like that car is very, very good right now. Sam last time by at 225.678 miles an hour, and he continues to open up the lead on second place Dario Franchitti.
5: Well, he definitely does, and it's the way everybody got in and got in the pits and stuff. You commented about how Sam was real hard on the brakes getting in, smoked the front tires and stuff, you know, and it shows. Now he's got a bigger lead than what he had before the pit stop. So, like I said earlier, you try to maximize the total time for your pit stop, which includes the slow down and the speed up. So he maximized the entry, got the car to speed, apparently, because there was no pit speed violation. They had a really good stop, which is known for the Penske organization. They're pitted down at the far end, so you can just go ahead and launch and probably not even be up to the pit speed exit by the time you exit the pit. So all honesty, it was an excellent pit stop for the Marlboro Penske team with Sam Hornish.
3: A new set of stickers, Firestone Firehawks going on the Jeff Ward machine. That's the Vision Racing car, but not the kind of day that Jeff Ward, Dave Wilson, would like to have. He came into the pits for that stop running in 30th position here this afternoon.
4: Yeah, and here's a guy whose record is just impeccable here at the Speedway. He's always consistently been towards the front, but that's a brand new team, and they're still cutting their teeth.
3: Well, we continue to watch Sam Hornish Jr. He is putting on a clinic up to the midway point. We're about 29 laps away from the midway point of this afternoon's race. A beautiful day here in central Indiana. Hundreds of thousands of fans jamming this facility to watch the 89th renewal of the Indianapolis 500-mile race. Sam Hornish Jr. from nearby Defiance, Ohio, looking for his first win in his sixth start here at Indy. Dario Franchitti runs second, 2.6 seconds behind the sixth car. Tony Kanaan is third. He finds himself 5 seconds back. Then Danica Patrick, Dan Weldon, Bruno Junqueira, Thomas Schechter, Scott Sharp, Buddy Lazier, and Vitor Mira round out the top 10. It is a pleasure to welcome to the booth the governor of the state of Indiana, my man Mitch Daniels. It is great to have him with us. And to talk a little bit about the Indiana Motorsports Initiative, Mr. Governor, great to have you with us today. How are you enjoying the race up to this point?
6: Just like I've enjoyed 30 or 35 over time, Mike, and never saw a better one at this point, though. Competitive, close, safe. Great weather.
3: Well, it is absolutely Chamber of Commerce weather today, that is for sure. Mr. Governor, you know, I got to ask you, part of your platform that you ran on, you know, in late 2004 and being elected the governor of the state of Indiana was the Indiana Motorsports Initiative to make people more aware of what motorsports means to the state of Indiana. Well, what a perfect example here today. But, you know, motorsports really reaches out from Indianapolis and all over this great state.
6: Even here in the world's capital of racing, some people don't realize how big this industry is. And we intend to make ourselves the most hospitable place on earth for those who are in racing or service it in peripheral businesses. And consider this an open invitation. We'll make this the best place to do business you could find on earth.
3: And in fact, the Indiana legislature has already passed some parts of your initiative, making it a little bit more attractive for motorsports related businesses to do business here in Indiana, right?
6: Right. We want to lower costs, lower taxes, and just in general invite the world to come here and see why we have the three biggest races of their kind anywhere.
4: Governor, when was the first, what was it, you say you've been here for 30-some-odd, what was, you remember the first year you were here and who won?
6: Yeah, I was here for Roger Ward in 59. Our family had just moved here, and I didn't know what racing was. I've seen this race every way you can, King, you know, from the snake pit on up, and never quite like this, I got to admit.
4: Was he one of your heroes? Did you have any heroes when you first started coming?
6: You know, Eddie Sachs was a hero of mine, sure. And I was in the infield and close enough when I saw the smoke in 63. But, you know, I like the Rathmans.
4: Yeah.
6: AJ, of course.
4: Oh, sure.
3: We have Governor Mitch Daniels, the governor of the state of Indiana, with us here. And as for the Indiana Motorsports Development Initiative, what's the next phase, Governor? What happens next?
6: We're just talking to businesses of all kinds, making sure they understand all the reasons this is a great place for them to plant their flag and grow their business. And, you know, we've got a lot of, even this weekend, as you can imagine, with so many leaders of the racing world in town, we've got a lot of contacts going on.
3: We've got folks listening to us around the world. If people are interested in talking to Matt Stewart, the director of the Indiana Motorsports Development Initiative, how do they get in contact with the state of Indiana?
6: Well, you call the Indiana Economic Development Corporation and ask for Matt Stewart, as in Chief Stewart. That's not hard to remember. We'll go anywhere, fly anywhere, and talk to anyone.
3: Yeah, and you can send an email to racingahead@indiana.gov if you have any questions. I think that's the right one. Is that right? I believe that's right. That'll work. You know, Governor, this is the first time in my 7 years. We got a problem in turn two. Let's go to Adam Alexander.
1: A spin coming through turn number two. It appeared to be the Bruno Gincara machine. He lost it coming off the short chute, spun it into the outside wall, slid off the turn two banking, and now is sending it to the entrance to the back straightaway. Gincara running in the top 10, making his way off the short chute, lost it, debris littered throughout turn number two, and he is sitting idle as other cars use the pit access lane to get around. Problems for Gincara, lap 77 in the 89th running of the Indianapolis 500.
3: A very hard hit for Bruno Gincara and that Team Centrix Newman Haas racing machine. Pancho, boy, he really put a hurting on all four corners of that car.
5: Well, he really did, and it's a shame. I mean, Bruno's doing an excellent job. I mean, he's been running in sixth place there just before that happened, so I'm not sure, you know, what happened down. I don't remember him being close to any cars the last couple laps, but you know, it's this racetrack here will jump out and bite you when you least expect it.
3: Well, several members of the Delphi safety team already surrounding the Bruno Gincara machine. As you mentioned, the 36 car, the Team Centrix car, was running in sixth place when this incident occurred in turn number two. So we are yellow at the Indianapolis Motor Speedway. 77 laps are complete. Sam Hornish Jr. is your leader. When we come back, we'll continue our conversation with the governor of Indiana, Mitch Daniels. Now, stay tuned for the greatest spectacle in racing. Back at the Indianapolis Motor Speedway, Mike King and the entire IMS Radio Network crew, we are under caution for the second time this afternoon. A big hit by Bruno Gincara in the Team Centrix Newman Haas racing team. Adam Alexander, you've got your glasses on it. It appeared that he made contact. Actually, it appeared that A.J. Foyt IV may have come down on him. The wheels interlocked, and boy, Gincara had nowhere to go but the safer barrier.
1: Yeah, it looked like as Bruno Gincara went to clear the lap machine of A.J. Foyt IV, the right rear of Gincara and the front portion of A.J. Foyt, the force car, got together. That's what sent Bruno Junqueira slamming into the outside retaining wall. The crash actually began, Mike, just as he came off the short chute, and his car ended up stopping at the entrance to the back straightaway. The safety crews on the scene trying to get Bruno from the car, and the ambulance is waiting to transport him to the care center. As many as 20 Delphi safety workers have 2-gallon buckets picking up the debris here in turn number two. Quite a scene in the middle stages of the 500.
3: Meantime, as we have completed 78, soon to be 79 laps complete in this 200-mile Indianapolis 500-mile race, we see all of the leaders come down pit lane. Let's go very quickly to Nicole Mansky. She is waiting on the Dan Weldon machine. Nicole?
7: That's right. We are waiting and waiting. He is prepared to enter his pit right now, and he is in. It appears as though they are making a four-tire change. The car is running good. They're taking on fuel, and that appears to be it. He will be out in just a matter of seconds.
8: Sam Hornets Jr. is in. They made no changes this time. He is away in 8 seconds, and he will beat everybody out of pit road. Mario Franchitti is going to beat his teammate Tony Kanaan out as well.
3: Buddy Lazier very nearly touched with another car as he exited his pit stall. We see also the 44 car of Jeff Bucknum now clearing the Dreyer and Reinbold stall. Let's see if anyone else below us. Yes, Adrian Fernandez still being serviced by that Adrian Fernandez Mo Nunn team as he now comes out. One of the Vision cars that appears to be the 22 of Jeff Ward now clears the pit. So everyone now in and out as we take a look at the top 10. Sam Hornish Jr. being shown the leader right now. We will wait to see how everyone cycles through. In fact, let's stand by on that top 10 for everyone else to cycle through, and we'll take a look. Danica Patrick looked like, Poncho, she had stalled the car. They get her restarted, get her in and out of the pits.
5: Yeah, that's going to be kind of costly for her. She'd been running an excellent race, and you know that these things, you shouldn't really kill them in the pits nowadays because they've got the traction control, but things do happen. So hopefully she doesn't get too worked up about losing all that time in the pits and just settles back into running the race she's been running.
3: Well, as we mentioned, Danica Patrick, Pierce, she stalled it. Meantime, the 10 of Darren Manning looks like going to be pushed behind the pit wall. Let's go down to Kevin Lee for an update on Danica Patrick.
9: Don't have any info yet. We'll have some shortly.
3: Okay, thank you very much, Kevin, and we watch Danica Patrick coming back up to speed. Governor of the state of Indiana, Mitch Daniels, joining us here. Governor, this is the first time in my 7 years as the anchor of the radio network that we have had the governor of Indiana join us in the booth. I'd like to extend the invitation every year. You want to just make this an annual stop?
6: Hey, sold, Mike.
3: All right. It's great to have you. The rest of your day will be what? Will you just simply be a spectator, blend in with the crowd, and take in all the sights?
6: Well, I'm going to watch racing. I'm going to talk to everybody I can. As I said, I'm going to talk to a few people in the racing business and remind them they ought to be here not just for big events like this, but all year long. But mainly I want to go root a few favorites on.
3: Hey, Governor Mitch Daniels, great having you, and we look forward to talking to you in the near future. Matt Stewart, the Director of Indiana Motorsports Development. Once again, you can reach him. Send him an email at racingahead@indiana.gov. Would be great to have your racing business located here in the great state of Indiana. So great to see you today, Governor, and enjoy the rest of the race. Matt, you as well. Let's go downstairs. Nicole, you've got Chip Ganassi.
7: I do have Chip Ganassi. It's been an extremely frustrating day for Darren Manning. We just saw them take the car behind the wall. What's going on?
10: You know, I'm sorry, Nicole. I really have no idea. I mean, that's the next pit over. You have to go talk to Bill Pappas over there. I'm sure he can tell you. We're all very frustrated, though, obviously, with one of the team cars, you know, obviously not having a good day. I'm not exactly sure what's happened over there, though.
7: We'll go over to Max.
3: Okay, so Nicole Mansky will make her way from Scott Dixon's pit over to the 10 pit. Meantime, let's check back in with Kevin Lee, find out about Danica Patrick.
9: Danica simply stalled the car. There are no problems with the car, but obviously a very costly pit stop spending the extra time in the pits.
3: Okay, thanks so much. Dave Wilson, very quickly, let's get the top 10 as now they have everyone has cycled through on stops and they have already passed the Art of Bricks. So where do they stand right now?
4: Well, Scott Sharps picked up a couple spots. He went from 6th to 4th, as did Thomas Schechter, going from 7th to 5th. Big loser, as you already knew, Danica Patrick dropping from 4th to 16th, losing 12 spots.
3: Okay, so Danica now going to have to race her way back to the field under caution for the single car incident, and actually a two-car incident. A.J. Foyt, the fourth, did not wind up in the wall, but he was part of this incident that left Bruno Junqueira's car very badly damaged in turn number two in the safer barrier. Very quickly to Dave Argerbite, we've got about 30 seconds to spend with A.J. Foyt, the fourth.
9: Anthony, what happened in the incident there?
11: You know, I got past going turn one, so therefore I was a little bit slow coming off turn one, and Bruno went to go underneath me in the short chute, and, you know, the spotter said inside. And I saw he was there, and I don't know if I turned in too early, try to stay out of the marbles, or he waited a little bit too late to turn in, but can't give too much room going to turn two. You hit those marbles, you'll be in the wall yourself. So it's unfortunate for him. And, I mean, I hope he's all right. And just unfortunate for the ABC team already to be out of this 500.
3: Okay, so that is A.J. Foyt the fourth. It looks like Adrian Fernandez back in his pit stall. Want to remind you to use what's used at the track. Henry PM 2000 driveway sealer and filler available at Home Depot. Sam Hornish Jr. leads the 89th Indianapolis 500. Now, stay tuned for the greatest spectacle in racing. At the Indianapolis Motor Speedway, Jim Beam, the official spirit of the 89th running of the Indianapolis 500, remind you to drink smart as you celebrate with friends at the greatest spectacle in racing. Mike King and the entire IMS Radio Network crew back with you. 82 of 200 laps being shown complete. Sam Hornish Jr. is the leader. Dario Franchitti runs second. Tony Kanaan is third. We are under yellow for the incident involving Bruno Junqueira in turn number two. Very quickly to Nicole Mansky.
12: Well, when Chip Ganassi tells you to do something, you do it. So I walked over to Dan Manning's crew and found out there seems to be a problem with the rear suspension. They're afraid something might be broken. As we said earlier, they took the car behind the wall. They're going to check it out. And I do have a promise, actually, that they will be back in just a few short laps. Also, Adrian Fernandez making two unscheduled pit stops very quickly in just a couple of laps. They think there is a problem with the rear jack. They say if he's in the back of the field, you might as well keep him there and fix the problem now.
3: Boy, shades of Chicago last year, a race that Adrian Fernandez won with no jacks in that race. So we'll just have to keep our eye on that. And, Nicole, hey, if you're told to go talk to Chip and he doesn't have the answer, we can't blame you, and you were told to go talk to Chip. We are under yellow at the Indianapolis Motor Speedway with Sam Hornish Jr. leading Dario Franchitti and Tony Kanaan at the 89th Indianapolis 500-mile race. Now, stay tuned for the greatest spectacle in racing. Back at the Indianapolis Motor Speedway, 84 laps complete. We are still under yellow for the incident involving Bruno Junqueira in turn number two. Meantime, Kenny Breck has fallen off the lead lap and currently runs in 23rd place, the 1999 winner. What's up with him? Let's find out from Kevin Lee.
9: He's coming into the pits now for the third time during this caution. The last one was a 23-second stop. He obviously had some contact with something somewhere because he can't keep the steering wheel straight. So they're trying to adjust that right wheel suspension. Up front is what they're working on right now. So big-time problems for Kenny Breck, who is still sitting in his stall.
3: So we remain under yellow. Sam Hornish Jr. shown your leader. We will complete 85 of 200 laps this time by. Dario Franchitti is second. Tony Kanaan is third. Scott Sharp is fourth. Thomas Schechter is fifth. Dan Weldon is sixth. Vitor Mira is seventh. Buddy Lazier is eighth. Brian Herta is ninth, and Sebastian Bourdais runs 10th. 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
13: Yes, Mike. Bruno, they are transferring to Methodist Hospital. He is awake and alert, and like Larry Foyt, complaining of back pain from this very scary crash. The car just went by, and believe me, it's hurt. It's hit pretty hard. So the good news is he's awake and alert and will be transferred to Methodist.
3: Okay, it looks like we're getting set to go back to green flag racing momentarily. Let's go down to Dave Argabright.
14: Jacques Lazier's made a great charge from 27th to 14th. Serving as an assistant fueler on that car is Arthur Fleury, a major on a C-130 aircraft commander just 5 weeks removed from Afghanistan and Iraq. What do you think? Are you having fun, Major?
15: This is absolutely fabulous. I can't believe what a show of American patriotism. I can't believe it. It's outstanding. Overwhelming.
14: overwhelming is right, and we're going to Green Flag Racing. Back to Mike King.
3: Okay, Dave Argerbright, thanks very much. We're back to Green Flag Racing. Sam Hornish Jr. trying to hold off the 33 of Briscoe. That's a lap car, but it looks like Dario Franchitti will make a move in one.
15: Well, Briscoe is going to lead that little pack, but it's still going to be, just as you pointed out, Mike, Briscoe trying to get his lap back in turn two.
1: Briscoe slides around leader Sam Hornish Jr. Those two cars break away. They've got a five-car length advantage over second place Dario Franchitti.
15: The lap car Briscoe continues to lead the way. The battle right now for second. Tony Kanaan dives to the inside of Dario Franchitti. Hornish tried to clear Briscoe, couldn't get it done in three.
1: In the short shoot, he cannot get it done. He has about a one-car length lead, and now Tony Kanaan looks to the inside. Coming down the straightaway, he is battling Sam Hornish Jr.
3: So as they run behind the lap car, Briscoe, here comes Tony Kanaan looking to the inside of leader Sam Hornish Jr. in turn number one.
15: Tony Kanaan's been a number of laps trying to get out on Richie Hearn. He did so in the pit, but he cannot catch up with Hornish. Hornish Jr. in turn two.
1: Tony Kanaan lost the momentum coming off of one. Sam Hornish Jr. pulls away. It's a seven-car length advantage. Your leader, Sam Hornish Jr., riding behind the lap car of Ryan Briscoe.
15: Meanwhile, Scott Sharp drops out of line. He's going to try to pick up his position. Now he's going to lap the car of Richie Hearn, put him another lap down, hopefully catch up toward the leader. Sam Hornish Jr. already in four.
1: Hornish is right behind that lap car of Briscoe. Then it's Kanaan, Franchitti, Sharp. That's how you go one through four.
3: So Sam Hornish Jr. will clear the lap car. Briscoe heading into turn number one. It looks like one of the greatest stories of the month of May could be finished today. Kenny Breck, the 1999 Indy 500 winner, was shown in 24th place last time by. Now appears he is in his pit. Kevin Lee, what's the story on Kenny Breck?
9: Actually, what happened was a lower nut on the right front suspension came loose, so they've been trying to get that tightened up. They don't think it was because of contact from anything else, just bad luck and real misfortune for Breck.
3: Meantime, Darren Manning, whose number 10 target Chip Ganassi Racing Toyota-powered Panos had been pushed behind the wall. It was ill-handling. Poncho, it appears they've made some repairs to that car, and under the new rules now that went into effect a few years ago, you can bring a car back out on the track after doing work in the garage area.
5: That's true, and these cars are so sensitive that it's smart to take them back, put them back on the setup pad, check everything out, and then bring it back out, and you know, it just gives the team a chance to get back in the race. They're going to be down some laps, but still maybe be able to pull off a good finish.
3: Buddy Lazier right now is back up to seventh place. He has Vitor Mir, it looks like, behind him, trying to hunt him down as we watch in the back straight. Some great action, Mark James, heading into turn three. We're keeping our eye on Dan Weldon.
15: Vitor Mir slips around Richie Hearn. Dan Weldon trying to join that pack, get through that lap traffic, and get back up toward the front. Weldon currently running in the sixth position.
3: So as we watch these drivers, out in front it's Sam Hornish Jr. trying to hold off Tony Kanaan, but this is a great battle shaping up as we see Lazier and Weldon go side by side into turn number one.
15: And Lazier has been very wise with giving just a little bit of space to get a job, so they're still going to show you out front Hornish, then Franchitti and Kanaan.
1: Talking about the battle for six, Dan Weldon has the spot up off of turn number two, but Buddy Lazier right on his rear wing. They race for position down the backstretch in Indianapolis.
15: Battle for the lead shaping up in turn three. Tony Kanaan look to the inside of Sam Hornish Jr. Couldn't make the pass. It's Hornish in four.
1: Kanaan is right there. Kim Green told me last night he liked the setup if the weather was right for AGR, and all three cars running up front look pretty good.
3: So less than two car lengths separate first and second place. A great battle out front. Sam Hornish Jr. trying to hold off Tony Kanaan. Dario Franchitti runs third. Scott Sharp is fourth. And Vitor Mir is fifth at the 89th Indy 500. Now stay tuned for the greatest spectacle in racing. Indianapolis Motor Speedway. We're watching a great battle out front between Sam Hornish Jr., Tony Kanaan, Dario Franchitti, and Scott Sharp. Scott had worked his way up to third, now has given up the position once again to Dario Franchitti. As we near the halfway point of the 89th Indianapolis 500, great to have Chris Economaki, the Dean of American Motorsports Journalists, for his observations on the first half of this race. Chris?
16: Oh, thank you. Well, with 100 laps of the 200 compete, the 89th running has been a delight for the fans. As expected, the early going was a duel between the Honda engine car of pole position winner Tony Kanaan and the Toyota Propel Penske machine of Sam Hornish. They traded lead back and forth early, much to the delight of the fans, particularly those in the expensive front row seats where some of that passing took place. Danica Patrick was never out of the top six, and at this moment, unfortunately, is a good distance behind. Why? Because of that rookie nemesis we spoke of earlier in the program. She stalled her car during a pit stop. One of the surprises of the early going in this year's 500 is Buddy Lazier, whose car crashed on Friday, suffered serious damage, and underwent extensive repair. But because of the shortage of time, there was no time to test the car to see whether it was right or not. Well, it certainly is right. It's a Chevy, which has been pretty much written off by Lotted Racing, as this is their last year in the sport, has never been out of the top 10, and is a contender. Not long ago, a miscue by Bruno Junqueira, passing AJ 4-8-4, sent him into the South Short Chute, crashed both cars, and both are eliminated. So, as up to now, we have seen a great race and a glorious day here in the center of Indianapolis, and we wait for this race to unfold and see whether which one of these Japanese engine cars, a Toyota or a Honda, will take the checkered flag first.
3: Okay, Chris Kanemeki, thank you so much, and I wouldn't count out Buddy Lazier in that American-made Chevy quite yet, because he still looks like he's pretty racy at times. We take a look. Tony Kanaan has just taken over the lead on lap number 98. As he completes 98, Tony Kanaan is the leader. Sam Hornish Jr. is second. Scott Sharp is third, and I tell you what, Pancho Carter, Scott Sharp, he's looking pretty racy out there in that Delphi car.
5: Well, he really is. Earlier, when Hornish was leading and Kanaan was running second, he made a move to get by Kanaan, and real close going into turn one. Both cars lost some momentum, and Frank Heedy got by Sharp. Now he's got it basically spooled back up, and he's going to make a run at Hornish here, I think, pretty soon, because I think Hornish and Kanaan are going to battle each other, where it's going to give Scott a chance to, you know, gain some ground, drive right by him.
3: Well, we are coming up on the halfway point of this race, and Dave Wilson, as we approach 100 laps, let's give him a full field rundown. Tony Kanaan is the leader at the halfway point of the 89th Indianapolis 500-mile race, but here's Sam Hornish Jr. He will try to lead. Lap number 100, will he do it in near-dead heat as they cross the line? It is Kanaan literally by inches, but Hornish, Jerry Baker, will get him in one.
15: Sam Hornish took the lead, Mike, and he is stomping on it right now. Big lead over Kanaan in turn two.
17: You have to wonder how he was ever running second, because he got around Kanaan and has pulled away some 8-10 car lengths. Hornish's advantage down the back straightaway.
3: So Tony Kanaan has shown the leader at the completion of 100, but in turn number one of lap number 101, Sam Hornish Jr. is back in front. 99 Indy 500 winner Kenny Breck exiting the number 15 Argent Mortgage Pioneer machine. It looks like his day is done. Okay, Dave, let's give him the full field rundown. Kanaan will be shown in second place with the completion of 101. Hornish is your leader. Kanaan is second. Sharp is third. Franchitti is fourth. Mira is fifth. Weldon is sixth. Buddy Lazier is seventh. Sebastian Bourdais is eighth. Thomas Schechter is ninth. Scott Dixon is tenth. Brian Herta is 11th. Koski Matsura is 12th. Tomas Inge is 13th. Elio Castroneves has dropped to 14th. Danica Patrick is 15th. And Jacques Lazier is 16th. All 16 of those cars, Dave, on the lead lap.
4: Ryan Briscoe a lap down in the 17th spot. Richie Hearn, 18th. Patrick Carpentier, 19th. Ed Carpenter, 20th. Roger Yasukawa, 21st. 22nd is Adrian Fernandez, Jeff Buckman 23rd, Alex Barron 24th, Felipe Giafone 25th, 26th is Kenny Brack, 27th Jeff Ward, 28th Darren Manning, 29th Bruno Junqueira, 30th Foyt the 4th, Roth 31st, Jimmy Kite 32nd, and Larry Foyt 33rd.
3: So once again, 16 cars on the lead lap as we have completed 102 laps. Downstairs to Nicole Mansky, you've got an update on the AGR guys.
7: Well, a little bit of game time, a couple minutes to go. Michael Andretti, owner of the AGR cars, went down into Hearn's pit to talk to that crew. They're asking for a little bit of help with Dan Weldon.
3: Okay, Nicole, thanks very much. We'll keep an eye on that. So they want some help from Weldon. Tony Kanaan, meantime, runs second. As we take a look, the AGR cars run second, fourth. Weldon is sixth, and Herta is running 11th. So all four Andretti Green cars, which finished second, third, and fourth here last year behind Buddy Rice, the four cars are running in the top 11. So up to this point, we have seen some outstanding racing with 16 cars on the lead lap. Sam Hornish Jr., the leader, now out in front of Tony Kanaan by just about 8 car lengths in turn number 3. Want to say welcome today to Second Lieutenant Don Kenny from the U.S. Army stationed in Afghanistan listening to us today. First Lieutenant Scott Hunter wanted to say hello to you, Don, and we hope you're having a good day and a safe day. To Staff Sergeant Steve Crockett in the Indiana National Guard stationed in Iraq, greetings from Gary Llewellyn, DDS, and staff. And to Major Sean Hughes in the United States Marine Corps stationed in Arizona, greetings to you from Bob Karen and Nicole Baldwin. Well, we have had a great race here so far today, and we are looking at a continuation of that as we are now getting set to complete 105 laps. Pancho Carter, we have seen Sam Hornish Jr. kind of drop back a little, then reassert himself and go back to the front. What have you been able to see that Sam has in that car? Is he using, obviously he's using everything he can right now, but should we expect to see him drop back once again, or is it best now to stay out in front for the final 96 laps?
5: Well, I don't think it's Sam's choice to drop back. I think what's happening is Kanaan is getting a good toe and a good pull. He's geared appropriately to be able to utilize that toe so he can run up behind Sam, pull out, and make the pass. Same thing Sam does back to Kanaan when he goes back in front. So it's not a matter of backing up. Is that these guys basically playing a chess game and wanting to be out front leading. And I think the key is to be out front, try to get as big a lead as you can, because when you get to lap traffic, you might have to check up just a little bit to be able to time your pass and not lose as much time, distance on the racetrack.
3: We should be seeing another round of pit stops coming up here in just a few laps. By the way, as we have now, as we are now getting set to complete 108 laps, Firestone is proud to sponsor the Firestone Performance Award, which goes to the driver using Firestone tires that is leading the race at the completion of lap 108. That comes up in two laps. Firestone has been involved in the Indy Racing League since its inception in 1996. That makes this the 108th consecutive race in which Firestone have provided tires to the series competitors. Well, we're going to have to wait and see who's leading at lap 108, but Al Spire, the executive director of Firestone Racing, has joined us. And Al, so far today, looks like it's been flawless for Firestone.
18: We're running really well. I've been down there in a pit lane, got a report from our engineers, and wear rate's been probably one of the best races we've seen in the current years. So they're all under control. They can run as hard and long as they want on those Firestone Firehawks.
3: You know, Al, we talked at the beginning of the month of May, and I know in talking to you guys, we talk about this a lot, the recommendations that you and your engineers make to the teams and to the engineers as far as how many laps you want to see on these tires. Sometimes these teams choose to gamble, but do you think a team could go a second stint without changing tires here today at the Indianapolis 500 if somebody wanted to gamble, say, on their last pit stop today?
18: I think a second stint, Mike, is going to be stretching it quite a bit. That'd be a real gamble, but certainly if they come in near the end and it's sequenced where they only maybe need 10 more laps or so, I don't think you're going to see them change tires. I think they'll just throw fuel in it and go right to the end.
3: You know, Al, we've been talking about it. Of course, you've been coming to the Indianapolis Motor Speedway for a long time. One of the best starts we've seen here in many, many years. I think we had all 33 cars on the front row in the green flag wave.
18: Yep, it was great. The first couple laps very competitive, and it continues to be a very competitive race. And, you know, I think this is a big laboratory for us. We've literally logged hundreds of thousands of miles here, and we're learning all the time, and that helps the passenger tires we make too, because, you know, some of the LL carbon that goes into our Unity technologies, it gives us great heat resistance here. The track temperature is about 130 degrees right now, but it also gives our consumers longer wear and better wet traction.
3: Al, as always, it's great to see you, and I know these drivers and these teams certainly appreciate the quality of these Firestone tires and the competition here today. Just unbelievable. By the way, you're going to be writing that check to Sam Hornish Jr. He was leading on lap 108, so the Firestone Performance Award today will go to Sam Hornish Jr. Al, we'll see you at Texas Motor Speedway in just a couple of minutes. Sam Hornish Jr., Tony Kanaan, Dario Franchitti, and Scott Sharp, that's your top four. Throw Dan Weldon in there. That's your top five at the 89th Indy 500. Now, stay tuned for the greatest spectacle in racing. Back at the Indianapolis Motor Speedway, Elio Castroneves is in. Elio was running 16th, trying to stay on the lead lap. So Elio, who had dropped back after running strong earlier today, taking on four Firestone Firehawk tires. Use what's used at the track. Henry PM2000 driveway sealer and filler available at Home Depot. Your top five at the 89th Indianapolis 5. We got a problem in turn number one, Jerry Baker.
15: We've got a major crash down here. Richie Hearn is one of those cars involved, I believe. I mean, they came right at us, Mike. We've got two cars against the outside wall. Cars gearing down very, very slowly. Scott Dixon in car number 9 is the other car involved.
3: So the target Chip Ganassi racing machine of Scott Dixon, and it looks like the number 70 Meyer Coca-Cola machine of Richie Hearn come to a stop in the infield grass in turn number 1, as Jerry Baker just described the incident. So the Delphi safety team on top of it very, very quickly. We have a two-car incident in turn 1, and we're under yellow with 113 laps complete at the 89th Indianapolis 500.
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3: Back at the Indianapolis Motor Speedway, Tony Kanaan is being shown the leader with 114 laps complete. Sam Hornish Jr. runs second. Scott Sharp is third. Dario Franchitti is fourth. Vitor Mira is fifth. Dan Weldon is sixth. Thomas Schechter is seventh. Buddy Lazier is eighth. Sebastian Bourdais is ninth. And Brian Herta is 10th. 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A two-car incident, as we have seen a couple of cars get together. The 70 of Richie Hearn and Scott Dixon's number 9 Target Chip Ganassi Racing Machine made hard contact in turn number 1. Poncho, what precipitated this?
5: Well, there'd been a lot of cars got jammed up there together. Buddy Lazier had been running behind Richie Hearn, got a run on him, and I don't think Richie realized that Scott Dixon was underneath of him going in the corner and didn't give enough room. There was contact made, and it sent both those cars to the fence. And luckily for the other drivers around, they didn't get gathered up in it, because there was one of the Cheever Red Bull cars there. I'm not sure which one that was, but there was also Sebastian Bourdais right in that deal and just somehow missed running over the cars that were spinning.
3: Okay, so now with 114, soon to be 115 laps complete, Tony Kanaan, the leader, will bring all of the lead cars to pit road. So it looks like all of the leaders on pit road. We'll keep our eye on Kanaan and Hornish. Kevin Lee, you're watching the leaders. Tony Kanaan and Sam Hornish, come your way to the south end. First, let's go to Nicole Mansky with Dan Weldon.
7: Dan Weldon is in the pit. His crew is around the car. They are taking four tires and fuel again. He has no complaints about the car. Kevin Olson, Kevin Lee.
9: Tony Kanaan is in. They're changing tires, adding fuel. They've made no changes. Sam Hornish Jr. is also in the stall right in front. Hornish Jr. is going to beat him out. It's a drag race. Keep in mind, too, Hornish had a straight path out of the pits because Kenny Breck's car was no longer slotted in front of him.
3: Okay, so we're keeping our eye on the leaders as Kanaan, Hornish, Sharp, Franchitti, and Mira came in as the top five. Schechter, Weldon, Lazier, Bourdais, and Herta filled out the top 10. So we are under yellow for a two-car incident. We'll watch them all cycle through as we continue on here at the 89th Indianapolis 500. Now, stay tuned for the greatest spectacle in racing. Well, it's a pleasure now to welcome the president and the CEO of Rally's Checkers to the booth with us here today at the Indianapolis Motor Speedway, Keith Saroy. Keith, welcome back for a third straight year here at the Indianapolis Motor Speedway.
22: Thanks, Mike. It's great to be here again.
3: Checkers and Rally's, once again, a huge part of the pit stop competition. This is something that is now beginning to grow into a bit of a tradition, right?
22: It is. We had another great pit competition, a terrific day, lots of fans out here, and enjoyed giving away our $80,000 purse to the winners. It was just a terrific day.
3: Keith, in keeping with, I guess, Rally's and Checkers, and, of course, I told you last year, and I still hold true to this, your fries are the best in the world. They're different. They're great. But it's all about speed in your business, just like racing.
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3: And the great thing about it is for those folks in the stands listening to us right here today on the grounds at the Indianapolis Motor Speedway, they can enjoy that same taste right here, right?
22: They can. We have six locations throughout the Speedway to get the best burgers in America and French fries. You bet.
3: Yeah, the Rally's Checkers Burger is the official burger of the Indianapolis Motor Speedway. And we'll see you back here again for the All-State 400 here at the Brickyard. Is that right?
22: We will be here. Yeah. Absolutely. In fact, you know, this motorsports that we've done the last 3 years has really increased our national brand awareness in a meaningful way. And we've extended our relationship with Indy Motor Speedway through 2009.
3: Outstanding.
22: And become affiliated with NASCAR overall. So we're real excited about motorsports.
3: Keith, it's always great to see you. Enjoy the rest of the race. And we look forward to seeing you, I guess, next year and the year after that and the year after that and the year after that.
22: We'll be here, Mike. Thanks.
3: So that is Keith Saroy. He is the president of Rally's and Checkers. Great to have him here in the booth as we watch from Our vantage point from the ninth floor of the Bombardier Pagoda with the yellow flag waving. We are 104 feet above the yard of bricks. Sam Hornish Jr. is the leader. Let's go downstairs to Kevin Lee. Kevin, what's the latest on Sam Hornish Jr.?
9: That yellow was a timely caution for Sam Hornish Jr. He had lost the lead and was in second coming into that stop. He had a slow leak in his right rear, so a break for Sam Hornish Jr. and then just simply a tremendous pit stop to get him out ahead of Tony Kanaan.
3: Yeah, so the six crew, which won the Rally's Checkers pit stop competition on Friday, that always seems to be a good omen, Dave Wilson, and winners and losers after this last round of stops.
4: Well, the lead swapped on the pit stops with the award-winning Penske crew beating out the AGR crew of Tony Kanaan, so the first and second position swapped. Scott Sharp, the big loser there, he lost two, but he was the only one to really lose majorly there. Thomas Schechter lost one on that last pit stop. Franchitti and Mira picking up a spot each to go fourth and fifth.
3: So we are showing 14 cars on the lead lap. Sam Hornish Jr. is the leader. Tony Kanaan runs second. Dario Franchitti is third, Vitor Mira is fourth, and Scott Sharp is fifth. Then you've got Dan Weldon, Buddy Lazier, Thomas Schechter, Sebastian Bourdais, and Brian Herta rounding out the top ten. Rest of the cars on the lead lap. Koski Matsura, Danica Patrick, Jacques Lazier, and Tomasz Inga at the 89th Indianapolis 500. Now, stay tuned for the greatest spectacle in racing.
9: 119 laps in the books at the 89th running of the Indianapolis 500. Sam Hornish Jr. is our leader. I'm Kevin Lee in the pits with our 99 winner, Kenny Breck, who unfortunately is out early. Ultimately, Kenny, what put you away?
0: Something undid itself in the steering. So the steering toes started to go a little funky and had to change the handling of the car, and we couldn't continue with that. So,
9: has this whetted your appetite enough for you to continue as a race car driver?
0: I don't know. I think for me it was a victory in itself to come back here and being as competitive as we've been all year. And I think, Dream Rail Letterman gave me this opportunity. I'm so grateful for that, and Honda and Pioneer and Orange and everybody. So it was a shame that this happened in the race, but, that's the way it goes. I'm sure they'll be competitive in a few races here this season.
9: Kenny Breck.
3: Back to green flag racing. Tony Kanaan, Jerry Baker, single lead and one.
15: What a battle. Kanaan will have the lead. Franchitti is up to second right now. They're already in front of the Southeast Vista.
17: Kanaan brought his teammate with him, Dario Franchitti. They ride 1-2. Then it's Sam Hornish Jr. and Vitor Mira riding fourth down the back chute.
15: They'll stay that way. Single file. We see some cars starting to fan out at midway point of the back straightaway. Here comes that 26 car of Dan Weldon. He scoots around Scott Sharp. He'll grab fifth.
17: Two is better than one. Andretti Green Racing, it's Kanaan, then Franchitti, then Sam Hornish Jr., Vitor Mira, and stalking is the points leader, Dan Weldon.
3: 15 cars on the lead lap being led by Tony Kanaan and his Andretti Green Racing teammate, Dario Franchitti, Pancho Carter. Talk about a fast and furious restart. Kanaan, Franchitti, and Mira, they swarmed Hornish at the start.
5: They certainly did. It looked like then that the Hondas definitely accelerated better because Kanaan and Franchitti just motored right up in Hornish's draft and pulled right out and went on. So Sam's got his work cut out for him, but I know he's not going to give up. He's going to stay right with the Hondas there, and I'm sure that Toyota's going to be up to the battle.
3: Dan Weldon has now made his way around Vitor Mira, Chris Denary.
17: In four, three of the top four from Andretti Green. It's Kanaan, Franchitti, then Hornish, and on the move is Dan Weldon.
3: Dario Franchitti going to go to the inside of the 11 car. It's Franchitti. He's got the edge in one.
15: I think, Mike, this may be the first time he's led today, but if not, he is strong out. He is pulled out in front of the battles for second.
17: Dario Franchitti to the point and stretching away. Now, as Jerry Baker said, the battle for second. Sam Hornish Jr. breathing down the neck of Tony Kanaan.
15: And they have plenty of company in the form of Dan Weldon. Those three battling for that second spot as Dario starting to pull away. Weldon drops back a bit behind Hornish. He trails Kanaan by three car lengths.
17: That blue and red Arca X car number 27, Dario Franchitti, looks like he will lead the lap at Indianapolis.
3: So it looks like right now that Andretti Green Racing beginning to flex its muscle. Tony Kanaan, though, he wants the lead back, Jerry Baker.
15: And he's got the lead back by King. What Franchitti, he was driving hard. Now here comes Sam Hornish. He wants second place.
17: Sam Hornish Jr. to the inside of Franchitti off two. Can't make the move, so he slides back in line. Kanaan starting to pull away. Franchitti right second. Then it's Sam Hornish Jr. in third.
15: And again, they're mixing it up. Weldon. Back of the pack. Dan Weldon. Weldon takes a dive out underneath Sam Hornish Jr. He'll try to grab that third spot. They'll stay wheel-to-wheel to the midway point of the back straightaway.
17: They are wheel-to-wheel battling for third. Weldon on
1: on the inside. Hornish on the outside. Hornish has the lead right now.
3: Boy, Dan Weldon driving on the high side. Pancho Carter held off Dan Weldon as Hornish stays on the high side, holds off Weldon. You're not supposed to be able to do that through four to go that wide, but he did it.
5: Well, Sam's always been one that will run on the outside, so apparently there's not too many marbles up there, but he definitely doesn't want to give up another spot to an Andretti Green car. If he gets back in fourth spot, it's going to make it tough for him to get back out in the lead.
3: At Donald Davidson, we're watching all four Andretti Green Racing cars run in the top ten, but three of them occupying the top four spots, Kanaan, Franchitti, and Weldon running 1-2-4 right now with Sam Hornish Jr. third.
2: I don't know if there's ever been a steamroller team like this at Indianapolis. I mean, we've had multi-car teams, but never with that many cars running up front. Just one comment. Hats off to the rookies. There's six of them in the race, and they're all running. Jeff Bucknum is in 22nd place, and he's the one that is running in the lowest position of any of the rookies. Sebastian Bourdais is 7th, and Danica Patrick has dropped to 13th. She was 12th for a little bit.
3: So Jeff Bucknum, as you mentioned, the lowest running rookie right now in 22nd place, but six rookies started, six rookies still running here at the Indianapolis Motor Speedway, where Tony Kanaan leads his Andretti Green Racing teammate Dario Franchitti and Sam Hornish Jr. of Marlboro Team Penske with 125 of 200 laps complete. Let's pause 10 seconds for station identification. 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This is the IMS Radio Network. Now, stay tuned for the greatest spectacle in racing. Okay. Back at the Indianapolis Motor Speedway, Mike King and the entire IMS Radio Network crew, we have watched Sam Hornish Jr. be shuffled back to fifth place as Buddy Lazier has now moved into fourth place. The top five, though, dominated by Andretti Green Racing drivers. Kanaan, Franchitti, and Weldon run top three. 1-2-3 for Kanaan, Franchitti, and Weldon. Then Lazier, and then Sam Hornish Jr. Meantime, Scott Dixon is out of the race. He is with Kevin Olson.
6: Scott, can you tell us what happened with that incident with Richie Hearn down in one?
8: Just too many people. I think there was some slower cars out there that probably should have been taken off the track already. You know, just a bunch of fast cars got caught up there and just trying to go under Richie. You know, there's so much going on, it's hard for everybody to know, you know, who's inside, outside, and he obviously didn't see me. So, you know, that was the end of that.
6: Thank you very much, Scott.
3: Okay, so that is Scott Dixon, the New Zealander, out of it, and his day will end with his car. We've got a problem in turn number four. Chris Denary, what happened?
1: It was a near spin in turn number four. It was car 55, and that was Kosuke Matsura, who very nearly hit the wall. He bobbled. He got up in the marbles, but somehow he kept it off the wall and passed you guys on the straightaway.
3: Yeah, he's got a big donut on the side of the car after Danica Patrick made contact with her right rear, so Kosuke Matsura doing a good job, and Danica Patrick and Kosuke Matsura will continue on, but she definitely got in to the left side pod of Kosuke Matsura. We want to give you a full field rundown now with 131 of 200 laps complete. Tony Kanaan is the leader. Dario Franchitti running 22 hundredths of a second back in second place. Dan Weldon is third. Buddy Lazier up to fourth. Sam Hornish Jr. is dropped back to fifth. Then Vitor Mira, Scott Sharp, Thomas Schechter, Sebastian Bourdais, and Tomas Inge round out the top 10. 11th place is Brian Herta. Danica Patrick is up to 12th. Jacques Lazier runs in 13th place. Kosuke Matsura in 14th place. 15th belongs to Elio Castroneves. All of those cars are on the lead lap. Patrick Carpentier in 16th and one lap down.
4: His teammate, Ed Carpenter, Ed Carpenter is 17th position right now. Ryan Briscoe, 18th. Roger Yasukawa, 19th. Adrian Fernandez is 20th. Alex Barron, 21st. Jeff Buckman, 22nd. Felipe Giafone is in 23rd. 24th, Scott Dixon out of the race. 25th, Richie Hearn out of the race. Kenny Brack, 26th. Jeff Ward, 27th. 28th is Manning. Foyt, the fourth, is back. He is shown in 29th, but he's back out on a racetrack. 30th is Bruno Junqueira. 31st, Monty Roth. Kite, 32nd. And Larry Foyt, 33rd.
3: 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Tony Kanaan, the leader of the 89th Indy 500. Now, stay tuned for the greatest spectacle in racing. Back at the Indianapolis Motor Speedway, Mike King and the entire IMS Radio Network crew, Dario Franchitti on lap 136 in turn number one, took over the lead as he went to the inside of Tony Kanaan. Now with 137 laps complete, he is the leader over Tony Kanaan and Dan Weldon. So it is Franchitti, Kanaan, and Weldon as they run hard into turn number one. And Jerry Baker, Franchitti has a lap car now, it looks like, separating he and Kanaan. Okay, we'll get back to Jerry Baker a little bit later. Rest of the top five as Buddy Lazier and Sam Hornish Jr. Let's get an update on Sam Hornish Jr., who has backed up a little bit, Kevin Lee.
9: But not because of difficulty. The radio chatter says simply that they're trying to save on some fuel right now.
3: Okay, Kevin, thanks very much. Top 10 looks like this. Dario Franchitti is your leader. Tony Kanaan runs second. Dan Weldon has charged to third. Buddy Lazier has moved up to fourth. So you have three Hondas and a Chevy in the top four, and Sam Hornish Jr. with the Toyota power rounding out the top five. Vitor Mira has run a good race today. Now you see Vitor moving into the fifth slot as Hornish drops back to sixth. Sharp is seventh. Inga is eighth. Bourdais is ninth. And Herta runs 10th. Pancho Carter, you were watching, and you said at one time, 13 cars on the lead lap were all on the front straight at the same time.
5: I really was, and that was a big near-miss crash down in turn one that time. Sam Hornish got caught and hung out and got up, you know, high, and Bourdais was outside. I'll tell you what, if that wasn't going to be a crash, I don't know what was going to be. But this is great competition, the formula that the IRL's put together. I can't remember a race where you've had this many lead lap cars on the same straightaway.
3: It really is amazing to watch. And right now, 15 cars on the track still running on the lead lap, and among them, Dan Weldon, who currently runs third. It's a pleasure to welcome the marketing director for Jim Beam, and that is Keith Newman. And Keith, I know you got to be happy with what Dan Weldon is doing out there today. And of course, he's only off to the greatest start in IndyCar Series history, winning three of the first four events on the 2005 calendar. And Jim Beam, boy, he's flying those colors and making you guys look real good right now.
10: Yeah, it's hard to imagine getting off to a better start, both for Dan and Jim Beam and Klein Tools, as well as just the whole AGR stable. Been a great way to start the season with those four races, and we're hoping we can make it four out of five here today.
3: Keith, I know that Jim Beam working an awful lot with the Drink Smart program, with the two-seater program, and with Dan promoting responsible drinking. What kind of activities you guys been working on this month of May?
10: Yeah, we've actually had a great partnership with both the Indianapolis Motor Speedway and the Indy Racing League to promote what Jim Beam's calling the Road to Indy, where we've taken our Jim Beam Drink Smart two-seater across the country to different markets. And it gives us a great opportunity to promote the Indy Racing League, the Indy 500, as well as our Drink Smart platform, which as a company is very important to us because it's all really about enjoying Jim Beam responsibly.
3: Well, it sounds great. And, of course, I know that Jim Beam has really stepped up in terms of their amount of participation in the IndyCar Series with Andretti Green Racing. It looks like it's really paying off for Jim Beam right now.
10: Yeah, we're really pleased with the way the program works. I mean, at this point, we're with the premier team in the league, and we think the premier young driver in the league. And, it's just a great place to start, and we have great partners in the IRL and the Indianapolis Motor Speedway to help us get our message out and move our business forward.
3: Well, Keith Newman is the marketing director for Jim Beam. Keith, great seeing you today. Thanks for joining us, and enjoy the rest of the race. And I know we'll see you down there in Victory Lane if Dan Weldon winds up down there sipping the milk.
10: I hope so.
3: Okay, thank you very much. Donald Davidson?
2: We've seen some incredible action, and another
3: change. Hold on, Donald. Let's go to turn number two. We've got a change from the lead. Tony Kanaan is going out front.
17: Tony Kanaan around the outside of Dario Franchitti through one, and he starts to put some distance between himself and his teammate, Franchitti, who rides in second down the back chute.
15: Boy, it's just amazing who runs out front for about a handful of laps, and then he gets himself into a false sense of security. A guy gets a run down the straightaway and makes the pass in one. Tony Kanaan sets up for turn number four, a five-car length advantage.
3: So Tony Kanaan will be shown the lead at the completion of lap 144. Okay, Donald, back to you.
2: Okay, we've just had some incredible action in the last few laps where we would have gaggles of 8 and 10 cars with the leaders coming up on lap cars. So there's been quite a few position changes. Danica Patrick has now returned to the top 10. Buddy Lazier is just doing a terrific job in fourth place behind the three-quarters of the Andretti Green Steamroller. There's just a phenomenal competition today.
3: Okay, so as we continue to watch, as you just mentioned, it looks like Adrian Fernandez has slowed down dramatically on the back straight. We'll keep our eye on the number five car. Adrian Fernandez has made several different stops here today. Koski Matsura with that big donut there on the left side pod. He is into his pit stall. Nicole Mansky is there.
7: Well, he comes in sitting in 15 down that
3: Okay, so Koski Matsura, he is in and he is out. We've had another lead change as Dario Franchitti, Pancho, he refuses to run second behind Tony Kanaan, and he has gone back out in front. He'll be shown the leader at the completion of 146 laps.
5: Well, it's like I talked about earlier. I think you want to be leading this race. You want to be leading it so when you catch lap traffic. But Kanaan's not going to give up the lead easily. He's battling every time he goes for the lead. So the real key is to be up front.
3: Oh, and watch Brunogen make that Sebastian Bourdais and Sam Hornish Jr., Jerry Baker, side-by-side in one.
15: And they almost touch Mike in the apex, and they do! Dug at the outside wall, Sam Hornish hits it hard, pulls up in two, hits it again!
3: Let's go to turn two. Adam Alexander, Sam Hornish Jr. still up against the safer barrier in two.
17: Yeah, he hit it the first time, Mike. Midway through the short chute, came off, slammed into the outside retaining wall again, and then rode the wall all the way to the exit of turn two. Sam Hornish Jr. racing for position. Led so many laps in the early going, but with lap 146 being put on the board, Sam Hornish Jr.'s day appears to be done. Delphi safety crew members coming to the aid now of Sam Hornish Jr., whose car sits idle at the end of turn two.
3: Okay, so Sam Hornish Jr., it just doesn't seem to be able to get away from the black cat, the jinx, the bad luck, whatever it is, who has seemingly cast a bit of a spell over him when it comes to racing here at the Indianapolis Motor Speedway. Six attempts, he has yet to see the checkers here at the Indianapolis Motor Speedway. Sam Hornish Jr. climbs from the red and white Marlboro Team Penske machine. After making contact, it appears, with the team-centric machine of, yes, it was, Sebastian Bourdais, as Bourdais came up just a little bit, very little, if any, contact, but then Sam Hornish on the outside slid up into the safer barrier in the short chute between turns one and two. Yellow flag is out. Dario Franchitti is the leader of the 89th Indy 500. Now, stay tuned for the greatest spectacle in racing. Back at the Indianapolis Motor Speedway, we are under caution for a single car incident involving Sam Hornish Jr. Sam had dropped back to sixth place after battling up front much of the day, was running on the outside of Sebastian Bourdais. The two came very close as they cleared the apex of turn number one. Sam Hornish Jr., it appeared to get up in the gray, got into the wall in turn number one. He is okay. We'll try to talk to him shortly. Let's go to Kevin Lee. He has Roger Penske.
9: Roger, could you tell what happened?
11: Yeah, what happened, I think he got on the outside of Bourdais and lost the air and got in the wall. Nobody touched. It was just in a tough position there and got in the wall.
9: Okay, thank you. That's Roger Penske, whose car is out, and he had a great chance to win today, Sam Hornish Jr.
3: Meantime, the second Marlboro Team Penske machine, Elio Castroneves, the final car on the lead lap, currently being shown in 13th place. Want to send greetings today to Specialist Brandon Chastain in the United States Army.

0: Al, Nicole Mansky.
1: Dean Cormier, he is like the most ignored member of this Greyhound Letterman team. Came in for four tires and fuel, and he is out.
0: Dan Weldon got out first, followed by Vitor Mira. A great stop for the 26 team. As far as Tony Kanaan is concerned, they were going to make a slight tire pressure adjustment on that stop.
2: So stops underway, and we will see at least one more round of pit stops here today with 149 laps complete. We are working lap 150, so 50 laps will remain at the line as the cleanup continues for the single car incident involving Sam Hornish Jr. Let's go to Kevin Olson.
3: Richie, tell us what happened down there in one.
4: Just a lot of action going on. A lot of people were jockeying for position in front of me. We're going like two, three wide, and I just turned in. I didn't know Scott was there and just jumped his tire. It was purely my fault, not anybody's but mine. And I feel bad for the guys at Meyer and Co. because, I think we could have given them at least a top 10 car. We're running good and conservatively. And, you get in the draft there and cars doing a lot of funny things and, just not enough room.
3: I see you got some crutches. Anything wrong?
4: I think I just banged my knee pretty hard against the dash. It's starting to swell up a little bit, but nothing major, just a bruise.
3: Thank you very much, Richie.
4: Thanks.
2: Okay, so that is Kevin Olson with Richie Hearn, who was involved in that two-car incident with Scott Dixon. We have been told that the 7 of Brian Herta has been flagged for breaking the pit lane speed, and so that means that the 7 of Herta, which was shown in 8th place, will go to the rear of the lead pack. So he will now move to 13th place as Jacques Lozier will move up to 12th. So the 7 to the rear of the lead pack. Let's, Dave Wilson, give him a full field rundown with 150 laps complete of the 200 we'll run here today. Dan Weldon is shown as the leader after this round of pit stops. So Dan Weldon will restart out in front in the Klein Tools Jim Beam machine. Vitor Mira up to second place out of that Ray Hall Letterman stable. Running second, Dario Franchitti, another Andretti Green driver, currently runs third, and one of his teammates, Tony Kanaan, runs in fourth place. Sebastian Bourdais, who, although they did not make contact, he and Sam Hornish Jr., he was part of that incident being triggered between turns 1 and 2. So Sebastian Bourdais still in good shape and in fifth place on the track. Scott Sharp is sixth. Buddy Lozier has dropped back to seventh. Danica Patrick back up to eighth. Tomasz Inga is ninth. Thomas Schechter is 10th. 11th belongs to Brian Herta. Jacques Lozier is 12th. Elio Castroneves is 13th. All of those drivers on the lead lap, but keep in mind that Herta will go to the tail of the lead lap. So he will drop back to 13th on the restart. Kosuke Matsura, a lap down in 14th. Patrick Carpentier, a lap down in 15th. And Ryan Briscoe, two laps down in 16th place.
5: Eddie Carpenter shown in the 17th position. Roger Yasukawa, 18th. Sam Hornish Jr. will drop down further, but he is now shown in 19th. Adrian Fernandez, 20th. 21st, Alex Barron. 22nd, Jeff Bucknam. 23rd, Felipe Giafone. Scott Dixon in 24th. Richie Hearn, 25th. Kenny Brack, 26th. Jeff Ward, 27th. Foyt the 4th, 28th. Darren Manning, 29th. Bruno Junqueira, 30th. Marty Roth, 31st. Jimmy Kite, 32nd, and Larry Foyt, 33rd.
2: 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Great stations like WZOM-FM in Defiance, Ohio. A lot of unhappy people listening there right now because Sam Hornish Jr. just went out of the 89th running of the Indianapolis 500. Good news is Sam is okay. We hope to be hearing from him in a couple of minutes. 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Mike King, along with our driver analyst, Poncho Carter, our color commentator, Dave Wilson, Speedway historian, Donald Davidson. Okay, Poncho, Weldon's out in front. He's won three of the first four races this year. This guy's leading a charmed life right now.
6: Well, he certainly is. I mean, what can you say? It's an Andretti Green team. I mean, they got him in and out of the pits quicker, moved him up

0: gave him track position. His car's been plenty fast. I mean, he's come from, you know, mid-pack to be running in the top five.
1: Yeah, started 16th today. Yeah.
0: You know, I don't know what you're going to say. I mean, he's going to be tough. It's won three of the first four races this year. I mean, you might use the old daddy Cinderella story. You just might.
1: Meantime, Sam Hornish Jr., no Cinderella story there. Kevin Olson, you've got Sam Hornish Jr. He is 0-for-6 when it comes to finishing at the Speedway.
2: Sam, a great run. Ended way too early today. What happened?
3: I don't know. I can't really tell you too much about it because I haven't seen a good replay of it. But from my opinion, I got moved up into the gray. You know, the car on the inside didn't want to hold the line. So I guess that's how it goes. And, try to come back next year. It's been a pretty frustrating month, but keep working away at it.
2: Was there any contact today?
3: Oh, there was no contact, but it was me trying to avoid contact and put us both in the wall, and then it just moved me up far enough that I couldn't turn the car anymore.
2: Thank you, Sam.
3: Thanks.
1: Poncho Carter, you saw the replay. Does Sam have a legitimate gripe there, or is that simply two cars battling for the same space? It didn't look like Bourdais did anything intentional to try to move Sam too high on the racetrack.
0: No, I don't think he tried to move up on him. I think there was just some hard racing going on there. The outside lane probably was a little compromised because of the, some debris, not so much debris, but, the marbles and stuff to get up there. And Sam did get moved up just a little bit. I think Bourdais just wiggled a little bit down on the bottom because he was really low. He was down on the white line trying to give Sam room. But it was very, very close, almost made contact. And if they would have made contact, would have put Sam in the wall anyway.
1: Let's go down to the pits. It looks like Buddy Lazier, Dave Argabright, having that nose cone changed in the front of his car.
4: Exactly right, Mike. He said on the radio he wasn't sure if it was from a debris or a bump, but he needed a change. They came in very quickly under yellow. It looks like it didn't hurt him too badly other than track position. The pit stop uneventful. The nose is on, and he's underway.
1: So that quick change nose, which, of course, that nose cone also contains the left and right front wing. But, boy, it used to take a long time to change that nose. Now a crew can do it, Poncho, almost during a routine stop in 10, 12, 15 seconds.
0: Yeah, they really can. It's like a cam lock or a twist-type attachment that hooks the nose on. And there's just two hexes in the top of the nose. They reach in and undo those. And if you've got the other nose preset, which is what all these teams do, you come in, undo that one, put the other one on, send him out. And like I said, actually could do it if you had the extra man over the wall to do it. You could do it with a regular pit stop. But the number of people over the wall is limited, so you had to come in and make an extra stop.
1: 153 of 200 laps are complete. Danica Patrick has now moved up to 7th. So after dropping back to 16th, after stalling during a pit stop earlier, she is back up to 7th. Let's go to Nicole Mansky for an update on Danica.
5: Well, this is not something that the team is telling Danica Patrick, but Ray Hall Letterman has her exactly where they want her. With the car she has, they think if she's within the top 10 with 50 to go, and we are within 50, she can win this race.
1: Okay, Nicole, thanks. Okay, downforce members, your code word for the 89th running of the Indianapolis 500 is milk. 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Well, we're getting set to go back to Green Flag Racing. Donald?
6: Just real quick, I'm always fascinated to learn who knew who when. Did you know that Nicole Mansky was from Roscoe, Illinois?
1: We got a problem between turns 3 and 4 to Chris Denari. What happened? We were getting ready to go back to green.
7: The cars were all getting aligned. They were going through. One car spun. There is one car now sitting just in the entrance of turn 4. Now you have all sorts of cars. You have the 2-car, Tomasz Inge, who's coming down pit road. His right front wheel is up in the air. You had about 3 or 4 calls there, and I think that is Jeff Bucknam, the rookie in the Dreyer and Reinbold car. He is sitting there in car 44. But one of the cars, as they were coming through, getting ready for the start, Dan Weldon leading the pack through, he spun, and now let's go to Mark James. Mark?
1: Okay, we've got Nicole Mansky. Let's find out what's happening in the Danica Patrick pit.
5: Well,
1: her car damage.
5: Just told the pits are cold, but she is in taking four tires, and she's still waiting. There appears to be some sort of issue with the front wing. They are changing it rather slow. She's still waiting. We'll get an update as soon as we possibly can.
1: Okay, so a lot of damage to the nose of Danica Patrick's car, but... Poncho, the pits were closed. What are they allowed to do in that instance because she came in anyway?
0: Well, the penalty would probably be come back in and make a full stop, but because there was contact and damage, it's going to be lengthy. I mean, pit closed is to give everybody lined up. When you have something like that, probably back of the pack or something, I mean, it's going to be up to Brian Barhart and stuff. But obviously the car was damaged. She needed to get in and get it worked on.
1: Thomas Schechter's car was also involved, we're being told, and it did appear that the car that touched it all off was the 16 of Danica Patrick. It looked like as the cars were getting ready to go back to Green Flag Racing, that Danica Patrick's car stepped out between 3 and 4. She came out of line. The rear end stepped out. She spun in front of a couple of cars. One of them, Poncho, appeared to be Thomas Schechter's Pennzoil Platinum car, but it was, Danica Patrick's car that spun and caused that incident.
0: Yeah, I don't know what started it all. It's just, she got, looked like out of line. I don't know if she was scrubbing tires or what, but... got sideways, came down, hit Thomas Inge, and then collected Thomas Schechter. And it rookie mistake, I guess, to quote Chris Economaki.
1: Yeah, exactly right. Let's go back downstairs to Nicole Mansky.
5: Well, to update you on exactly what happened to the front end of her car, the entire left side of the wing is missing. So whatever she hit, it took off the whole thing.
1: Yeah, there was a lot of contact there as her car stepped out on her. We take a look at the in-car replay that we were watching, just a cold tire issue, trying to get up to speed there, Poncho.
0: It's hard to say. I mean, you don't know if it's cold tires or, trying to shift gears or downshift. I mean, it's something that we'll have to find out after the race is over.
1: What's amazing to me is that's all the damage on the car because she spun right in front of two or three cars and only came away with a damaged left front wing and nose.
0: She's had a rather unique month here. A lot of exposure. I mean, her qualifying laps, you're very lucky. I mean, she could have not gained control of the car on that first lap and hit the fence. I mean, that she's definitely doing the right thing to
1: charmed, get, if you will.
0: Charmed is a good word.
1: Charmed. Dave Wilson, we're under yellow. Let's very quickly give a full field rundown. Dan Weldon is the leader with 156 of 200 complete. Then Vitor Mira, Dario Franchitti, Sebastian Bourdais, Tony Kanaan, your top five. Scott Sharp is sixth. Then Brian Herta, Elio Castroneves, Buddy Lazier is ninth, and Koski Matsura is 10th. Danica Patrick currently being shown in 11th. Jacques Lazier, 12th. And Tomasz Inge, who is in the pits, 13th. Ed Carpenter is 14th. Ryan Briscoe, 15th. And Thomas Schechter, who it looks like has been knocked out of this race, currently shown in 16th place.
8: Roger Yasukawa in the 17th position. Patrick Carpentier in 18th are showing him there, although he's in the pits right now. 19th, Alex Barron. Adrian Fernandez, 20th. 21st is Jeff Buckman. 22nd, Felipe Giafone. 23rd, Sam Hornish Jr. 24th, Scott Dixon. Richie Hearn, 25th. Kenny Brack, 26th. Jeff Ward, 27th. Anthony Foyt, the 4th, is 28th. Darren Manning, 29th. 30th, Bruno Junqueira. 31st, Marty Roth. 32nd, Jimmy Kite. 33rd, Larry Foyt.
1: Great to have Tim Mangello joining us here in the booth. Tim is the chairman and chief executive officer of BorgWarner. And in just about, I would say about 45 minutes or so, you're going to be making your way down there to hallowed ground, Victory Lane at the Indianapolis Motor Speedway. You're going to be presenting that BorgWarner trophy to the winner of the 89th Indianapolis 500. It's been a great race so far, and I know you're looking forward to it.
9: Oh, we can't wait. One of the fun parts of this job is going down there after the race and putting that wreath on the winning driver. That trophy is the most world-renowned trophy in the world. It's the most famous trophy in the world. It's 5'6" tall, weighs about 110 pounds. It's got room for about 100 faces. We're good on faces for till about 2034, so hopefully we'll all be around to check it out.
1: Before another section has to be added to it, Tim Mangello, who is the president and CEO of BorgWarner, joining us here. We are under yellow for a multi-car incident that occurred as we were getting set to go back to Green Flag Racing. It happened in the north end of the track in the north chute as Danica Patrick's car spun in front of the field as we got ready to restart. Patrick, amazingly enough, appears to be okay. They replaced the nose on the car, and she is still under power and currently shown in ninth place. Tim, that trophy has been around since 1936, but of course has the likeness of all of the winning drivers affixed to it, along with a few riding mechanics that is also affixed. But I would love to know how many pictures this month has been taken of that beautiful Sterling Silver BorgWarner trophy.
9: I don't think anybody could ever tell you.
1: Boy, to have a nickel just for each alone. Of those. Well, wouldn't that be something? What's it like, Tim, to be down there in victory lane, to be able to be the guy to present that coveted trophy to the winner of this race?
9: It's a huge thrill. There's nothing more exciting in my job. This is the best job in BorgWarner, and today's the best day in BorgWarner when you're presenting that trophy or presenting that wreath. And I'm almost as thrilled as the drivers of the team owners, probably, but I can tell you it's an exciting day.
1: Then on top of that, you know, the only thing that's more coveted than the actual trophy itself is the baby Borg, which is presented to the winning team owner and to the driver.
9: Yeah, about 1989, I think with some prodding from some of the drivers, we started to present the baby Borg, and a couple of them have got a few of them now. And so the baby Borg led to about 1996, we started to present the owner's trophy, which is an owner's version of the baby Borg. So that's the owner's version of the baby Borg.
1: Yeah, well, it's certainly beautiful. And, of course, the guy who's got the 13 of them, Roger Penske, wishes he was going to be able to take home a 14th. Doesn't look like that's going to happen today, as the guy who had the best shot of it, Sam Hornish Jr., was knocked out a few laps earlier. You got a favorite down there, or does it matter to you, Tim, who wins this race?
9: Now, the one thing about having the BorgWarner trophy is we're neutral.
1: That's right.
9: They're all favorites for us. I like to, yeah, you know, I root for the guy that wins, and then we get to see him a couple times for press previews and so forth throughout the year, and it's a fun, you know, it's great to see the winner of the trophy. So.
1: Sure. Well, it's great having you here, and one thing's for certain, you're the guy that everybody wants to see at the end of the month of May. So we're looking forward to watching you as you present the winner's wreath and the BorgWarner trophy. And Tim, it's one of the great traditions of the Speedway, and we certainly appreciate BorgWarner being involved for as long as they have.
9: Yeah, you know, it's interesting. We started that trophy in 1936.
1: Yep.
9: But our roots go back to the original trophy, the Wheeler-Shebler trophy.
1: Uh-huh.
9: Marvel Shebler Tillotson was one of the founding four businesses for BorgWarner when we were founded in 1928. It's the same Shebler on the Wheeler-Shebler trophy. We go all the way back to 1911.
1: That's outstanding. Well, it's great to have you here. Have fun out there today. A beautiful day here in central Indiana, and it's always a pleasure to see you.
9: Great. Thanks a lot.
1: Okay, that is Tim Mangello. He is the chairman and chief executive officer of BorgWarner, joining us here in the booth as we continue under yellow with 158 of 200 laps complete here at the 89th Indianapolis 500-mile race. Now, stay tuned for the greatest spectacle in racing. Back at the Indianapolis Motor Speedway on a beautiful day here in central Indiana, May 29, 2005. Who's going to win the 89th Indy 500? Well, the question remains, and we'll know an answer here in, I would say, 30 or 40 minutes. We are under a yellow. This comes after a yellow, and I guess, Pancho Carter, it's true. Cautions breed cautions. We hear it all the time, but that is certainly the case.
0: It's definitely true. You know, a lot of things that happen, everybody kind of gets a breath of fresh air, gets all ready to go again, and that's when little mistakes can happen. I think that's what happened with Danica. She made a mistake. Car broke loose on her, and luckily for her, when she got down into Tomas Inge, it straightened her back up. Otherwise, yeah. I think she'd have just kept on spinning and maybe got enough damage to take her completely out of the race. So she was very lucky in the fact that it did knock her back the direction the track goes.
1: We'll give you a full field update in just a couple of minutes, but we can tell you it looks like Danica Patrick's car escaped, not completely unscathed, but they have made repairs. Thomas Schechter's car did not escape this incident unscathed. He is with our Kevin Olson.
2: Thomas, another big disappointment for you. What happened up there?
10: Yeah, I think Danica lost in front of me, and, you know, my teammate caught up in it, and I got caught up in it. She got it wrong on the restart, and it was a little mistake, but, you know, big consequences for everybody else. I just have to thank the crew. We had a great car. You know, I was just waiting for the right time to move to the front, and it's a pity another one of these races ends like this, but, you know, we'll have to get over it.
2: Thank you, Thomas.
1: Okay, meantime, let's go to Kevin Lee. You've got an update on Danica Patrick. Kevin, what's the word on the 16 car?
11: Ray Lato calls the shots down here. Ray, what's going on with Danica's car and how much damage is there to it?
12: Well, it looked like everybody checked up in front of her on that restart, and it really simply just got the front wing. Right now the car feels all right to her. We won't really know until we get back to speed, but we'll see then.
11: Ray Lato.
1: Okay, so that's Ray Lato, and obviously he sees things a little bit differently than we have all seen it up here, but we'll let them decide exactly what happened. We want to extend greetings to service personnel all around the world, to John Campbell, serving in the United States Air Force, stationed in Anchorage, Alaska, listening to us today. Hey, John, greetings to you from your parent, Jim, at the Indianapolis Motor Speedway Safety, and Barbara Campbell as well. Let's head down to turn number one. We've got a problem in turn number one. No, we'll stand by. We've got Brian Herta, who has come in. Brian Herta is now undergoing service in the XM satellite radio car. This is a strategic move. The question is, with another yellow, could he go to the end of the race, Nicole Mansky?
5: Well, there's always a chance, but there was a definite problem with the fuel. Getting the fuel into Brian Herta's car, plus he locked up the tires as it came into the pit box. It'll be wait and see what happened to those tires.
1: Okay, Nicole, thanks very much. We also want to extend greetings to Staff Sergeant Michael Hall in the United States Army National Guard stationed in Iraq. Greetings from your wife, daughters, and extended family. And to Staff Sergeant Michael Galloway in the United States Army stationed in Iraq. Greetings from your wife, Julie Elaine Galloway, and your children, Emily and Hunter. Great to have you with us today. We're going back to Green Flag Racing. We're going to have to forego the interview with Jeff Bucknam for a few minutes as we go back to Green Flag Racing. 162 of 200 will be complete this time by Weldon, Mira, Franchitti, and Bourdais. It's going to be Mira as he moves to the inside. Here comes Kanaan as well. A great battle in turn number one.
13: There's a half a dozen cars battling for one spot. Vitor Mira will take the lead. Mira will lead the field into turn two. They're two wide.
4: Mira restarted second, but he takes the point. Dan Weldon rides into second spot. Then here comes his teammate, Dario Franchitti. Sebastian Bourdais is fourth.
13: Midway point of the back straightaway. It's Vitor Mira leading the way through turn number three. Fans on their feet as they watch Weldon go by in second. Then Dario, then several car lengths back to Bourdais in fourth.
7: He is the quiet driver for Ray Hall Letterman, and he used a push from Dan Weldon's AGR teammates, and Vitor Mira has the lead.
1: Vitor Mira out in front, but Pancho Carter, we saw Scott Sharp try to block Buddy Lazier down to the low side in the back straight, but Buddy hung on and he picked up the position as Lazier now goes to fifth and Scott Sharp moves to sixth.
0: Yeah, it was quite a move there. Buddy's definitely on a run to the front again, and I don't know what happened there with Weldon. It looked like maybe he brought the field down a little too slow. I mean, his pace, and everybody kind of got spooled up and got a jump on him. He's going to have to work hard because Vitor Mira is a good little race driver. I mean, he's if he gets out front, gets some clean air with that Panos chassis and a Honda engine, he's going to be tough.
1: Yeah, well, he is out front right now out of the Ray Hall Letterman stable. Doesn't get talked about an awful lot because of Buddy Rice and his teammate Danica Patrick. Here comes Weldon. Dan Weldon across the yard of bricks to the inside of Mira and one.
13: We'll have the lead. Mira was out for second. Franchitti runs third. That's the way they go into the southeast corner.
4: Now the battle is on for third. Sebastian Bourdais to the inside of Dario Franchitti. Can't complete the move. He tucks back in line, but it's Dan Weldon pulling away. He's on the point in Indiana.
13: Still no change among the front four as they set up for turn number three. Dan Weldon in that 26 red-white Jim Beam car. Then Vitor Mira. Then Dario Franchitti and Sebastian Bourdais.
7: Through the short chute, Dan Weldon has opened up about a 10-car length lead over Mira. Right behind Mira, Franchitti. And well back on the pace is Bourdais.
1: So as we take a look at the cars on the front straight, 11 cars are currently on the lead lap, and Jerry Baker, all of them on the front straight in one.
13: And they're coming by us one by one. Here comes Scott Sharp. Now Sharp got his hands full with Tony Kanaan as he comes in about seventh or eighth spot in turn two.
4: Won't be long before we have a battle for second. Vitor Mira is there, but Dario Franchitti, who's been strong all day, closing quickly as they head toward three.
13: Dario continues to close. He has that gap down to about four car lengths as they sweep high to set up for turn three. Meanwhile, Weldon by four car lengths to the short chute.
7: Up along the outside wall in the short chute, now down along the white line, but right down the middle of the groove is Dan Weldon. He was out toward the middle of the track. He'll lead another lap.
1: So we take a look at Dan Weldon coming across the yard of bricks. Vitor Mira looks to the inside. Jerry Baker, does he have enough?
13: He does not have enough. Mike Dinkel up to settle into second place, and Weldon, meanwhile, puts about 10 car lengths in front of him in front of the number two turn.
4: And that move allows Dario Franchitti to close, and Sebastian Bourdais back there as well. Good battle for second. Vitor Mira has it, but here comes Franchitti again.
13: Mirrors of Vitor Mira's car full of Dario Franchitti right now. There's about a two-car length advantage as they exit turn number three.
7: And that Arca X machine, car number 26, Franchitti in third, but he is closing in on Vitor Mira. Dan Weldon has a little breathing room down the front straightaway.
1: The top seven cars running within about 25 car lengths of each other right now. I tell you, Pancho Carter, I like the way the 95 car looks out there. Buddy Lazier looks pretty racy to me right now.
0: He really does. I mean, past winner of this race, and, you know, Buddy's a race driver. He qualified real well, and he's normally not known as a qualifier, but he's definitely going to get up on the wheel and drive her today.
1: We take a look at Buddy Lazier as he tries to chase down the four cars in front of him. Weldon, Mira, Franchitti, Bourdais, and Lazier, the top five in front of Mark James.
13: Vitor Mira has it down to about two car lengths, really starts to close and drags Doriel with him in the set of a four.
7: They're about even. Weldon with about two car length in front of Mira, two cars in front of Franchitti, then Bourdais is a good five cars back and forth.
1: So as they come across the line, it will be Mira once again trying to look to the inside. Nothing there. Franchitti right behind him, bank in front of you.
13: Franchitti thought about going to the outside, changes by, and they'll say just as they are.
7: Great four-car battle for the lead. You've got Dan Weldon, Vitor Mira, Dario Franchitti, Sebastian Bourdais. And what about the move by Buddy Lazier, running fifth but trying to get a little further ahead as they head down the back chute?
13: Most of the runs have come in the front straightaway at the exit of the setup at turn number one. Nobody's really been able to get a run down this back straightaway. Still no change among the front three and four.
7: And it's a carbon copy of the last lap, about a two-car length lead, but now Franchitti falls back about five car lengths behind the second-place car of Vitor Mira.
1: Just about a car length separating Mira and Weldon. In turn number one, they're side by side.
13: They are indeed, Mike, but once again, Mira has the door slammed shut on him. Weldon, Mira, Franchitti, and Bourdais in that order return to.
7: Mira tried to make the move, thought better of it, backs out of the throttle, and now is back by eight car lengths. That gives room for Dario Franchitti. He's right on his tail wing as they head to turn three.
13: Vitor takes a low dive, opens the door for Franchitti to the high side. Dario can't get it done. He'll tuck it behind him in the short chute.
7: Franchitti could not get it done. He falls right behind Mira. Three car length lead for Weldon, then Mira, then Franchitti, then Bourdais, and then it's Buddy Lazier, a good 10 cars back.
1: 170 of 200 laps will be completed as they cross the yard of bricks. Jacques Lazier in the Playa del Racing entry, in and out with Dave Wilson. I tell you, we've had a race here today, and we've got a yellow flag on the course. Let's find out what's going on. Let's check in with Jerry Baker in turn number one. Bake?
13: Well, we got nothing down here right now, but what we've got, it's the 24 car of Roger Yasukawa. We were listening to his communications a few moments ago. He said, I'm losing power. Apparently he has.
1: Okay, so Roger Yasukawa with a big donut on the right side pod there. Let's go to turn number two. Adam Alec, let's instead go to turn number four. Chris Denari, Roger Yasukawa in that Dreyer and Reinbold 24 car comes your way.
7: Yeah, he is along the pit road. You're going to see him in that Bombardier Pagoda. He is heading to his pits. He was slowing down. He had gotten safely off the track.
1: Okay, so the 24 of Roger Yasukawa will slow to a stop. And it gives us a chance to catch our breath and reset now with 170 shown complete, 30 laps remaining. And Dave Wilson, as I was going to say to you before the yellow flag came out, we have seen some great action up front today. And seemingly from front to tail of the lead lap, the action has been nonstop. But we've had a lot of lead changes here so far today with 30 laps remaining.
8: 23 lead changes amongst seven different drivers.
1: Wow.
8: Still, Sam Hornish Jr. has led 77 laps, and Tony Kanaan has led 57. 12 laps to Dario Franchitti and to Dan Weldon as we speak.
1: Okay, Pancho, we saw Brian Herta make a stop before the end, before we went back to green flag racing. Brian Herta made a stop with 161 laps complete. Is there any way that he could do the final 39 laps on one load of fuel if he gets a caution like this and is able to conserve this? For example, will probably be what? Maybe a four or five lap caution as they make sure all of the oil is cleaned up that was just laid down. Can he make it without stopping again, do you think?
0: He appears to be trying to. Let's put it that way.
1: So that was the thinking behind that stop we saw.
0: It looks that way. He doesn't seem to be running as fast, not working his way back up. So maybe he's sitting back there on a very conservative fuel mixture and is trying to conserve and gamble on a few yellows. I don't think if it hadn't been for the yellow, he would be able to do it. But if he can sit back there and everybody have to come in and take another stop on not being under yellow, there's a good chance that's going to be a good strategy.
1: Okay, well, meantime, let's go downstairs to Kevin Lee because we're going to try to get an update from someone with Herta's crew and see if, in fact, they believe they can make it. We may have that question answered here very soon as all of the leaders are coming our way. So momentarily we will find out, and it looks like Brian Herta is among those. Herta has stayed on the track. Danica Patrick has stayed on the track. We'll give you an update here momentarily. Weldon is in. Mira is in. Franchitti is in. We see that Sebastian Bourdais is in. Buddy Lazier is in. So is the eighth. Let's go downstairs. Nicole, you're with Dan Weldon.
5: Your leader, Dan Weldon, is in the pits. He's taking taking four tires and just a splash of fuel down the way.
4: And Vitor Mira is at a stop. He's already underway. A 5-second stop. Right side tires and fuel. Kevin Lee. Vitor Mira got out first. Tony Kanaan. He's been complaining of his car. He said, quote, it's terrible. He's been dealing with a vibration in the right rear, so that's why he's lost a few spots here recently.
1: Okay, let's very quickly, if we can, go back to Dave Argerbright. Dave, it almost sounded to me like Vitor Mira only took on fuel. Did he not take tires?
4: Mike, in the chaos trying to watch two cars, I'm not positive. I thought he took right side tires, but definitely fuel. The interesting thing is that Danica Patrick, his teammate right next to him, did not come in, it appears, and leads this field. Does she have enough fuel to go the rest of the way?
1: Well, we'll find out. And Dave, if you could check to find out if, in fact, he took tires, because Pancho, I don't see how they could complete a stop and get him out and take four and fuel in 5 seconds.
0: It'd be an awful good stop.
1: That'd be an awful good stop.
0: You know, and with the yellows and stuff, they might be gambling on a little extra, you know, tire wear that they can get away with. I mean, it was it's a lot of pit strategy going on right now, especially with the Ray Hall Letterman team. I mean, they've got their one car that was involved in the incident and made a few pit stops, maybe has enough fuel to go to the end, and that's Danica, and then trying to gamble and just fill Vitor up with just enough. You know, it'd be interesting.
1: We mentioned the charmed life. Danica Patrick is shown your leader with 173 of 200 laps complete, 27 to go, and 100-pound Danica Patrick from Roscoe, Illinois, leads the Indianapolis 500 with 27 laps remaining. Let's go downstairs. Nicole Mansky, does Brian Herta have enough fuel to finish this race?
5: That seems to be the question of the hour, and not even his team fully has confidence in this. They did not pit. He currently sits in second, and it is very, very questionable.
1: Well, we saw Brian Herta win a fuel mileage deal, Dave, at Kansas a couple of years ago, his first win in the Indy Racing League. Going to be interesting. Donald Davidson?
6: We were just going to make a comment a little bit ago, and then there's all kinds of activity today. This is the most action-packed 500 I think
1: this
6: we've
1: had
6: in years.
1: Yes.
6: Anyway, if I may, I love the human interest side of the things, and I'm always fascinated, as I was starting to say, about who knew who when. Danica Patrick is from Roscoe, Illinois. Nicole Mansky is from Roscoe, Illinois. They went to the same school.
1: Exactly.
6: They were cheerleaders together.
1: Yeah.
6: They knew each other in high school when they were just a year apart.
1: Unbelievable. We are green. We will complete 174 of 200 laps. Danica Patrick is the leader. The lap car, Briscoe, separates her in second place. Herta in one.
13: Here comes Danica Patrick. She's out in front. Then Brian Herta. Then Mira. Then Welder. Then Brad Keeney. It's Danica in turn two.
4: For a moment, all is right with the world. Danica Patrick leading the Indianapolis 500. She's stretching away from the lap machine of Ryan Briscoe down the backstretch.
13: The advantage continues to stretch out for Danica Patrick. Brian Herta can't yet close up on the lap car of Ryan Briscoe. Already in a short shoot in the north end.
4: And Danica has a big 15-car length lead over the lap car. That is a target machine. Herta has that car. Briscoe in front of him. Patrick leads.
1: Danica Patrick across the yard of bricks. 15-car length separates her from second place Brian Herta, who Jerry Baker has caught up behind the lap car of Briscoe.
13: Nobody's sitting here at number one and number two, and Patrick is sprinting out into that second turn.
4: Fans going nuts each time Danica Patrick crosses turn two with the lead. The battle is for second. Brian Herta has it, and right behind him, Vitor Mira.
13: When she was announced as P1, fans got on their feet. They haven't sat down yet. A huge cheer as Danica Patrick exits turn number three.
4: She is through the short chute where she spawned a few laps back. Now she comes through as the leader, and she's got a good 20-car length lead over Brian Herta.
1: Here comes Danica Patrick. Pancho, what a story this is. She backed all the way up to 16th after running in the top four early on. She stalled the car in the pits, went back to 16th, was finding her way back towards the front, spun on a restart, took out a couple of cars, damaged the front wing. They replaced it. Here she is leading the race with 24 laps remaining. This could be an unbelievable story.
0: If I were her, if she wins this race, I'd go buy a lottery ticket.
1: Well, I don't think she's going to need to if she wins this race. Let's update Danica and see what the story is. Does she have enough fuel to finish this race, Kevin Lee?
11: Ray Lato said it's going to be close. I believe it was lap 159, and before this race I was told 40 is the fuel window, but we've had some yellows in this stretch, so it's going to depend on what happens.
1: Generally speaking, you can get just about at speed about a gallon of fuel per lap, about 2.5 miles a gallon. So the question is, how much fuel were they able to conserve under the yellow flag condition? If, in fact, you are correct, Kevin, and she stopped on lap 159, it was on lap 161 that we saw Brian Herta stop, so he has an additional two laps on her. Could that be the difference? It could be here this afternoon at the Indianapolis Motor Speedway. 178 of 200 laps will be complete this time by. Danica Patrick still has the lap car cushion separating her and Brian Herta. Herta will dispose of Riss Briscoe this time by. Jerry Baker, here comes Herta, trying to chase down Danica.
13: Now here the chase is on. Brian Herta's been strong all month long, but right now Danica's showing no signs of giving in. She's in the second turn.
7: No luxury of a lap car between her and second place Brian Herta this time. Danica Patrick leads, but it's Brian Herta on the prowl.
13: Folks are starting to bunch up a bit behind her. There may be a line going to take shots at her. Brian Herta's cut it down to about 10 car lengths at the exit of turn number three.
7: That Argent Mortgage Pioneer red and blue car 16 still has the lead. She's got the XM satellite car, car number 7, Herta. He is about 10 car lengths back.
1: Two rookies running in the top five. Danica Patrick, number one. Number five, Sebastian Bourdais. We have seen Dan Weldon. He just made a move, Jerry Baker, to pick up third.
13: And right now, Danica Patrick is running as smooth as line as anybody has run all day. She's comfortable in turn two.
7: You may keep your eye on Dan Weldon. He's moved up to the third position. He's the man on the move. If he can get around Ryan Briscoe, the lap car, he could be moving to the front.
13: Herta can't seem to close it. Stuck at about a 10 car length advantage. Oh, we had a car almost getting the grip. Scott Sharp slammed the door down low on Buddy Lazier. Lazier had to lift out of the throttle.
7: We saw that across the way. Now Patrick with the fans, their hands in the air. She's opened up now about a 15-car length lead.
1: Buddy Lazier has to be furious, Poncho Carter. It's the second time today that we have seen Scott Sharp nearly drive him into the grass on the back straight.
0: Well, I'm not so sure he didn't put him in the grass this time. There was contact, and Buddy's cleared down, actually on... It just barely touching the grass. I mean, that's totally uncalled for. I'd be surprised if we don't see something happen with Scott Sharp.
1: And we're being told, the 8 car, the Scott Sharp machine is going to be shown the black flag for blocking that time. We need to pause 10 seconds for station identification. You're listening to the voice of the Indianapolis 500. This is the Indianapolis Motor Speedway Radio Network. Scott Sharp, who was black flagged for blocking Buddy Lazier, now on pit lane for his drive through. Poncho, this is going to cost him big time. He was running sixth at the time. Probably going to cost him a top 10 finish here this afternoon.
0: It's definitely going to cost him. I mean, but it's rightfully so. I mean, he should be. That was a blatant block, and you just can't do that at those speeds. Well over 220 mile an hour at the end of a straightaway. You're asking to crash somebody or crash yourself.
1: Will we see history made here this afternoon? Unbelievable. Let's go to Kevin Lee. Scott Sharp, he has answered the call of the black flag.
11: It was just simply a roll through, and that's a long ways to go. 60 miles an hour, basically 5/8 of a mile.
1: 182 of 200 laps are complete. 18 laps away. Danica Patrick, 23 years old from Roscoe, Illinois. She is looking to make history here this afternoon. And not just Indy 500 history, motorsports history, Mark James, as she leads the Indy 500.
13: Back straight away, still no change. Danica Patrick has about a 4-car length advantage over Brian Herta. Dan Weldon starting to creep up on Herta ever so slightly. Then the lap car, Briscoe, then fourth place, Vitor Mira.
7: Well, the car to watch right now is Dan Weldon. He is right on the backside of Brian Herta. Herta and Weldon are about 4 car lengths behind Danica Patrick.
1: Well, the question today is going to be fuel. Who has enough, Dave Wilson, to get this thing completed?
8: About eight of the laps she has run have been under yellow, so that may help her stretch.
1: So we will keep an eye on Danica Patrick. We will keep an eye on Brian Herta. We'll be talking to their crews to find out. The question now, does Dan Weldon have enough? Let's check in downstairs. Nicole Mansky, Brian Herta, you've got an update.
5: Well, they're not doing anything quite yet, but they are standing ready at the fuel tank. We'll let you know if something happens.
1: Okay, so we will keep our eye on the Brian Herta machine. The number 7 XM satellite radio car runs second behind Danica Patrick. The leader is Danica Patrick. 184 laps will be complete this time by as she crosses the yard of bricks. XM satellite radio machine of Herta runs second, but here comes Weldon. He's third, Jerry Baker.
13: The battle right now for second with Weldon and Mira are Herta going right after each other. Still Danica in the second turn.
7: Weldon strong in the middle stages of the race, and it appears he saved something for the end. He's closing in on his Andretti Green teammate down the back straightaway, Brian Herta.
13: Last time through here, Weldon tried to make a run. He's going to try it again. Look to the low side of Herta. He got him this time. Dan Weldon moves into second place. Sets his sights on Danica Patrick.
7: And Weldon now has his sights on Patrick. Car 16, about a 10-car length lead. then the 26 car of Weldon, and he is making the move.
1: We're commercial free through the final laps of today's race here at the Indianapolis Motor Speedway. Jerry Baker, Dan Weldon trying to chase down the 16 car.
13: But she's not getting it done. He's not getting it done. Danica's continues to have about a 5-car length lead in the second corner.
7: Ever since she took the lead, Danica Patrick has been smooth and consistent. Can she maintain it? Dan Weldon closing quickly down the back stretch.
13: Plenty of power at the midway point of the back straightaway. Dan Weldon gets down below Danica Patrick a bit. Doesn't run right in her groove. He's stuck in behind her. 4-car lengths back in the setup for four.
7: Well, these are a pair of Hondas going at each other. Now Weldon looked to go inside out of turn four. Now he's right on Patrick's tail.
1: Here comes Dan Weldon to the inside of Danica Patrick, side by side as they cross the yard of bricks. Dan Weldon, the leader in one.
13: Weldon will get the lead. Danica falls back. Now she's about 7 or 8 car lengths by. Yellow flag. Weldon has the lead into turn two. Yellow.
1: So 186 are complete. We're working lap 187. Koski Matsura has the right front wheel riding up on his suspension. So we've got a problem with Koski Matsura, Jerry Baker, as we are now yellow with 13 laps remaining.
13: That right front tire of his is laying clear up on the hood, if you will. I'm not sure what happened, but when he came through here, he very wisely ducked into the exit lane to get off the main race course, and he is pulling to a stop about halfway down the back of the short chute over here.
1: Okay, so, Pancho, if there was a question about fuel, there's probably no question right now. They're going to be, and we say there, Dan Weldon and Danica Patrick and Brian Herta, particularly Patrick and Herta, who had made stops earlier than Weldon, they are going to have enough fuel, it would appear, to complete this race. Do they have enough speed to catch Dan Weldon?
0: Well, I don't know. I mean, the fuel issue is still maybe a little open, but these yellows, if it's not a long yellow, there still may be an issue. It looked like Danica was it slowed down. I mean, she had to slow down. She had to conserve fuel and stuff, and Weldon doesn't. So, she's going to be able to turn up the horsepower a little bit, but it's a matter of whether she can get to him and get by him, because I'm sure now this is going to help Dan even more. I mean, he can just go ahead and go to the max horsepower and see if he can run away with it.
1: It appeared that Koski Matsura pushed up into the turn four wall as he was exiting turn four, made contact with the right front tire, and it simply broke loose. And let's check in with a guy who has got to be so nervous, maybe as nervous as an expectant dad. Let's go downstairs. Kevin Lee, you've got Bobby Rahal. What is his feeling on this situation with his rookie running second with 13 laps to run here today?
11: Well, I think the first question is, Bobby, do we know who's leading the race?
14: Well, we think we were when the yellow came out. Either way, we're okay now on the fuel, but we definitely, we think we're in the lead.
11: How good has Danica been today? She had obviously the one mishap. What was your view, by the way, of what happened there?
14: I didn't see any of it. I just saw the smoke, but I think she's done an awesome job.
11: Good luck. That's Bobby Rahal.
1: So Bobby Rahal, and of course, we talked to the other half of the ownership team, Rahal Letterman Racing, David Letterman in the pre-race show. Boy, Pancho, I can just imagine what those guys must be feeling right now. Danica Patrick has done an incredible job. She has taken advantage of some good luck here this afternoon despite some bad breaks, and to race her way back up into contention here. Boy, she's done a pretty good piece of driving.
0: Oh, she really has. I mean, she's had a few little debacles, you might say, the spin there. And then she also, with the guy that just got in the wall now, Koski, they made contact earlier, and that could have been a wall hitting accident, but luckily they both got out of that. So it's going to be a dogfight here. But, talk about charmed life. The two of them there charmed. I mean, Weldon is not falling into some wins, but got positioned to where he's won three of the first four races. And, it looks like it's happening again.
1: Dan Weldon won the season opener at Homestead Miami Speedway, then went to St. Petersburg, won a huge race there at the Honda Grand Prix of St. Pete as he took advantage of a move by Tony Kanaan that allowed him to get underneath DK and pick up the win. And then, of course, at Motegi, wins again as Thomas Schechter ran out of fuel with two laps remaining leading the race, and Tony Kanaan had to pit, and that handed over the lead to Dan Weldon. So he has won three of the first four, and he is in line now to pick the biggest cherry on the tree, and that is the Indianapolis 500. Dan Weldon now has 12 laps separating him from his face being on the Borg Warner. Dave Wilson.
8: Wonder how they'll have his hair look on that. That's what my first question is. But
1: a lot of moose, baby. A lot of moose.
8: How about this? How about Eddie Carpenter? kudos to Vision Racing, 11th out there right now. And OAJ's selection there to run that 48 car and starting 33rd, Felipe Giafone, soldiering on, still running 16th.
1: Let's give him a full field rundown, Dave, as we will very soon have 189 of 200 laps complete. And as we mentioned, commercial free through the end of the race, and we want to bring you all the green flag play-by-play action. So here is the full field rundown for the 89th Indy 500. We are working lap 189. 189 laps will be complete as the cars now come down the front straight and will cross the yard of bricks. Dan Weldon is your leader. Danica Patrick runs second. Brian Herta is third. Sebastian Bourdais is fourth. Vitor Mira is fifth. Buddy Lazier is sixth. Tony Kanaan is seventh. Eighth place belongs to Dario Franchitti. Ninth place to Scott Sharp. Tenth place to Elio Castroneves. All 10 of those cars are on the lead lap. 11th place to Ed Carpenter, one lap down. 12th place to Ryan Briscoe, one lap down. Three laps down is 13th place, Koski Matsura. Three laps down, Alex Barron in 14th place. Also three laps down, Adrian Fernandez in 15th place. And five, make it six laps down in 16th place, Felipe Giafone.
8: And 12 laps down in 17th is Jacques Lazier, the only car, the last car running. Everybody else is out of the race as we speak. 18th is Roger Yasukawa, 19th Tomas Inga, 20th is Thomas Schechter, 21st is Patrick Carpentier, 22nd Jeff Bucknam, 23rd Sam Hornish Jr., 24th Scott Dixon, 25th Richie Hearn, 26th Kenny Brack, 27th Jeff Ward, 28th A.J. Voigt IV, 29th Darren Manning, 30th Bruno Junqueira, 31st Marty Raw, 32nd Jimmy Kite, and 33rd Larry Foyt.
1: 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We're going back to Green Flag Racing. 190 of 200 laps will be complete this time by Danica Patrick, going side by side with Weldon. She'll be the leader in turn number one.
13: Oh my goodness, they're three wide, but Patrick's got the lead. Mira has jumped up to third. Danica Patrick out front of the 500.
7: Crowd standing and cheering Danica Patrick. She takes the lead off of turn number two. Dan Weldon right behind her. Then it's Vitor Mir in third.
13: She got the great jump at the exit of turn number four. Used all that momentum down the straightaway. Fans on their feet. Pumping fist in the air. Danica Patrick leads the way through three.
7: And she has about a six-car length lead. You know, Dan Weldon, when he's had the lead in the restarts, has struggled all day long. And he may have struggled on the biggest lap of the race.
1: 191 laps about to be complete. Danica Patrick with about a four-car length lead on Dan Weldon in turn number one.
13: Weldon looked to the inside, changed his line, and Patrick stopped on it. Danica still out front in turn two.
7: Little doubt who the fan favorite is. Danica Patrick, a four-car length advantage as the fans continue to salute down the backstretch.
13: Those two trying to distance themselves a bit from Vitor Mira. Weldon takes a peek to the low side, entertains thoughts of making a move, sees that the deficit's too great, really starts to close now at the set of a four.
7: Danica Patrick had the quickest lap this month, and now Dan Weldon right behind. Three-car lengths. He may look to the inside right behind down the straightaway.
1: Dan Weldon right now just doesn't have the speed to pull her down the straightaway into turn number one. It's Patrick by three car lengths.
13: And there is Patrick through turn one. Weldon can't catch him. Neither can Mira. They're in the second corner.
7: These two battling for the lead has allowed Vitor Mira to close just a bit, but it continues to be a two-car dance for the lead. Danica Patrick leading to turn three.
13: Weldon takes a peek, decides wiser of it. Tucks right into the tire tracks. Already back in the short chute in the north end.
7: About a two-car length lead for the rookie out of Roscoe, Illinois. Danica Patrick about two cars ahead of Dan Weldon down the front straightaway.
1: Emberton, England's Dan Weldon. He's going to move to the inside of the Roscoe, Illinois native. They're side by side. Here. Weldon will try to take the lead into one.
13: And he will get the job done. Weldon put down to the white line. Now Patrick's going to play catch up. Right behind her, Vitor Mira. One, two, three, and two.
7: Weldon completed the pass in the short chute. Is now pulling away. Vitor Mira now looking to make a move. He rides in third, looking for second to get around Danica Patrick.
13: She got him on the restart, but she couldn't get him at the exit of four that time. Dan Weldon. Weldon really starting to stretch it out now. Weldon at the exit of three has about a 15-car length advantage.
7: Dan Weldon has opened things up. He's won three of the first four races this year. Could it be four or five?
1: We take a look at Dan Weldon as he begins to open it up. Eight, maybe 10 car lengths separating him from second place, Danica Patrick, with 194 completed.
13: Now Danica Patrick's going to have her hands full with Vitor Mira.
15: And Hurd is going to get a player, become a player two in turn two.
7: No doubt right now the battle for second. Dan Weldon is pulled away, and Vitor Mira continues to stalk Danica Patrick down the back straightaway.
13: Danica looks like she got up on the wheel a little bit at midway point of the back straightaway, starting to close that advantage a little bit. That's allowed her to gain some distance between herself and Vitor Mira running in third.
7: Yeah, that red and white Weldon car, car 26, that gap has narrowed. I'd call it about 10 car lengths now as they move toward you, Mike King.
1: 195 complete, five remain. Poncho Carter, what do you think? It took Weldon a while to get up to speed. He has not been good on restarts today, but boy, once he seems to wind that thing up, he really has a lot of speed.
0: Well, it's like I've been saying all day long. I think you want to be leading this race. You've got the cleaner air. Lap cars should not be an issue now because of just the number of laps left to go. Danica's car didn't look as good behind Weldon's car when he got by her, so she probably had to make some adjustments. Maybe she can make a little improvement and make a run at him. But right now, clean air, that's your, you know, the best thing you can be in to go fast.
1: The Klein Tools Jim Beam machine, last time by, 222.024 miles an hour. About six car lengths separating first and second place. Vitor Mira now beginning to close in third.
15: And he'll have to stay in that number three spot, though, Mike, because right now it's their leader, Weldon, then Patrick, then Mira, then Hurd in second corner.
7: Dan Weldon flexing his muscles with four to go at Indianapolis. Now the battle for third is on. Brian Hurd are closing quickly. He's got Vitor Mira in his sights. Can he make the move as they head down the backstretch?
13: That's the best battle now. Hurd starts to drop behind Mira just a little bit. He has Sebastian Bourdais in tow. Back up front, Dan Weldon continues to lead Danica.
7: They're through the short chute, wheels down along the white line out of four. Dan Weldon now about a 12-car length lead over Danica Patrick.
1: Donald Davidson's been a long time since an Englishman has been in victory lane here at the Speedway.
6: Well, yeah, the last time would be Jim Clark in 1965, which is 40 years ago. Nigel Mansell looked like he was going to do it, but that didn't happen. But we're definitely seeing history here. This is one of the most amazing Indianapolis 500s ever.
1: Here comes Vitor Mira. Mira will make a move on the inside of Danica Patrick, Mark James.
13: In the hard charge at the midway point of the back straightaway, was able to get the job done. Now Danica is in danger of losing another spot, and she does to Brian Hurd. Hurd grabs third. He'll try to chase down Mira.
7: The question is, does Vitor Mira have enough for Dan Weldon, or does Weldon have enough for Mira? Weldon safely in the lead.
1: 198 of 200 laps complete for Dan Weldon in the Klein Tools Jim Beam machine in turn number one.
15: Vitor Mira has been quietly quick all month long, but does he have enough time and speed? Right now, it is all Weldon in turn two.
7: We've talked all day about how much that clean air means, and it looks like it's the same in the latter stages. Dan Weldon pulling away down the back chute.
13: Dan Weldon has 27 top 10 finishes in just 36 starts. His biggest win may be yet to come. He's about 3 miles away from becoming a champion in Indy. Sebastian Bourdais slams the wall hard into turn number three. He got collected with another car, lost it, tried to gather it in, slaps the wall in turn three. Mike, he's riding down in front of Chris Denary in four.
1: White flag is out, and Dan Weldon is going to win the Indianapolis 500-mile race under yellow. Pick him up. He's in turn number two as the yellow comes out for the Bourdais incident. Adam Alexander, he's in front of you.
7: He started 16th, but it only his third Indianapolis start. Dan Weldon going to celebrate victory at Indianapolis. Vitor Mira right behind. We're under caution on the final lap at Indy. Dan Weldon pulling down the backstretch as the crowd salutes Danica Patrick coming through in fourth.
13: Dan Weldon's been scratching his head all this month of May. He came here fast, but it didn't stay that way. He could do no better than starting 16th on qualifying. And he said that that kept him probably from enjoying this month as much as he would have liked. But boy, I'll tell you, fans are on their feet waving their caps to these outstanding champions. All these drivers putting on such a great show at the greatest spectacle in racing. Chris Denary, the 89th Indy 500 champion Dan Weldon is coming into your view.
7: He is in the short chute. You know, Michael Andretti never won a pole, never won a race here at the Indianapolis Motor Speedway. He got a pole with Tony Kanaan. He will now be a car owner and a victorious car owner. Dan Weldon, followed by Vitor Mira, passes me into four with the call. Here's the voice of the 500, Mike King.
1: For much of the late stages of this race, it has been the Dan and Danica show, but it will be Dan Weldon winning the 89th Indy 500 as an Englishman will roll into victory lane at the world's greatest race course for the first time in four decades. Dan Weldon has won the 500. Vitor Mira is second. Brian Herta is third. Let's hear from car owner Michael Andretti.
5: Yeah, hold on.
16: Very good, thank you.
5: Michael Andretti, you have won the Indy 500. How are you feeling right now?
16: Pretty good. Unbelievable. I mean, it's just what a feeling. I don't know. I can't put it into words right now.
5: He was so dominant all this season. You knew he had to come from the back today. How impressed are you with his driving?
16: The kid's unbelievable. You know, the whole team's unbelievable. Dan drove a hell of a race, that's all I could say.
5: Dan Weldon has won the Indy 500.
1: Dan Weldon comes across the line in front of Vitor Mira. What an outstanding run for Vitor Mira and Andretti Green Racing, or I should say Ray Hall Letterman Racing here this afternoon. Keep in mind that while AGR finishes first and third, Ray Hall Letterman Racing finishes second and fourth. It is Weldon, Mira, Herta, and Danica Patrick, Dave Wilson, with a top five finish here today as Buddy Lazier fills out the top five fifth. What a run for all of these drivers, but hats off to Danica Patrick, who battled all day long.
8: She took it to the boys. That was a Panos versus a Dallara, and she did a heck of a job chauffeuring that thing.
1: Let's go downstairs. Kevin Lee, you've got David Letterman.
11: He didn't win this year, but awfully close, second and fourth, sir. How do you feel about this?
17: Well, it's just staggering, but how about this crew? I mean, my God, talk about magicians. I'm not even sure how this happened, for the love of God. I mean, she stalled in a pit stop. She had the thing perpendicular for a while and then comes back and nearly wins the race. Unbelievable job by the pit crew, and she answered every question that anybody had for her this month. It's a tremendous thrill for me.
11: Congratulations. Thank you. That's David Letterman.
1: So an amazing team, amazing day for two great teams here today as Dan Weldon has won again for Andretti Green. And Pancho Carter, he has won four of the first five races of the 2005 IndyCar Series season. We talked about Danica Patrick being charmed. It looks like right now Mr. Weldon may have some of that charm working for him.
0: I definitely does. In fact, I'm not sure which one of his teammates, I think it was Tony Kanaan, though, that said that after last year when he won the championship, that he felt that Dan would be the one to reckon with this year. And I think it was Tony. He was definitely predicted that one.
1: It's going to be a while before we see the winner in victory lane, Chris Denari, because he decided to get donuts for everybody down there in turn number four.
7: Yeah, the donut shop is open. He is putting on a show for the fans here in turn four. His car has come to a slow here. The safety, he did stall it. The safety trucks are here, but he had his right fist up in the air. Everybody here in turn four. And now Dan Weldon is sort of coasting to a stop. He is pointed toward the inside retaining wall. He is asking for a push, and somebody's come out of the safety truck to give Dan Weldon the push. An amazing story for Weldon. I'll tell you what, when you bat 800 in any sport, you are dominating your profession, and that's what Dan Weldon has done four out of the first five IndyCar races this year. Boy, what a dominating performance thus far by your points leader, Dan Weldon.
1: So congratulations to Dan Weldon, and also a great day for his Andretti Green Racing teammate, Brian Herta, as he comes home third here this afternoon. He is with Kevin Olson.
18: And I got a penalty and had to go to the
2: Brian,
18: back again. And
2: another great run here at the Speedway for you.
18: Yeah, it was almost a great run. It was a really good run, though, and so happy for Weldon and the whole team to win this race finally, and Michael Andretti deserves this win so badly, and, you know, I wish I could have been right up there with him, but at least I got a third place, and, you know, I got to thank all my guys in the pits because they helped me get up there.
2: Thank you, Brian.
18: Thank you.
1: So what a day it has been here at the Indianapolis Motor Speedway. As Dave Wilson, we thought that we might see motorsports history made with Danica Patrick winning here today. Didn't happen. However, a great race for her. Instead, we see Michael Andretti and his Andretti Green Racing team post the win here with an Englishman for the first time in 40 years as Dan Weldon comes home the winner here at the 89th Indy 500.
8: Well, Danica became the first woman to lead a lap here at the Indianapolis Motor Speedway during the 500. And I do believe, if Donald Davidson can confirm, is that the best finish for a woman in the fourth position? Okay.
1: Yeah, we need to go downstairs. Let's go to Dave Argerbright. You are with Vitor Mira, the second-place finisher here today.
19: Congratulations all around to Vitor. Tremendous run. The big question, could you have caught Dan Weldon without that yellow?
18: Well,
20: Yes, but you know, if everything happened like we were expecting, yes, but it doesn't happen this way. One thing I have to say today is I have to really thank Ray Hall Edelman Racing in the car 17, and not only the car 17, all the crew, because my car was not as good in traffic, and I mean, I made more than half of the positions I made was on the pits. I mean, I gained position every stop, so I really have to put my hands down to those guys.
19: Congratulations on a great run. Makes us all just say, wait till next year, right?
20: Wait till next year. Exactly. It's always next year.
1: So Vitor Mira, still, I think, the best driver in the Indy Racing League in the IndyCar Series, yet to win in this series, and we are waiting on an opportunity to speak with Danica Patrick as she winds up fourth here today, finishing behind Weldon.

0: Unfortunately, this one had to end under yellow, but you can't take anything away from Dan Weldon. He drove a great race today.
1: I honestly don't think you were going to see much of a difference in the finishing order. Dan had pulled out enough. I don't think Herta had anything for Mira, and Danica, you know, she pretty well resigned herself. I think she didn't have anything to get to Herta either, and everybody was kind of strung out enough that to be a yellow flag finish in this case, I think, was acceptable. It was a race that I think people will talk about for a long time.
0: Dan Weldon is the winner of the 89th Indianapolis 500-mile race. He is being pushed towards victory lane, where in just a couple of moments, he will receive the wreath from Tim Manganiello of BorgWarner, and he will see his face affixed to the trophy, the BorgWarner trophy. But right now, let's talk to Danica Patrick. She is with Dave Argabright.
2: A terrific, terrific, memorable run. This is your rookie year. Does this portend some great years here?
3: I think that it was a great performance for our first race. I made some mistakes, and I'm disappointed that I did. But, you know, the Lord works in mysterious ways, and if I wouldn't have spun on that last yellow, we wouldn't have pitted because we wouldn't have been at the back. So, you know, we might not have been where we were. So, what the heck, I led the race and thought for a second I might be able to even win it. So I couldn't be any happier considering the problems we had earlier in the race.
2: Congratulations on a great run.
0: Dave Argabright, thanks so much. He is with fourth place finisher Danica Patrick. Now downstairs to Jack Arute, who is in victory lane with Dan Weldon.
4: You got a little emotional in the car. The tears are still flowing.
5: Man, this has been a dream come true for me. I've loved the Indianapolis 500 ever since I've been a young kid, and I came here and watched it for the first time in 1999. I mean, you can see what a race it is, and, you know, there's the best drivers in the world here, the best teams in the world, and I'm having an emotional moment. I'm just so proud. So thank you very much, everybody, to the Holman George family for giving everybody this race. It's the best in the world.
4: How about the fans today, Danny? I mean, we could have sold more seats because nobody sat in them.
5: I want to hear the fans some more. I can't hear. You got to scream. This is the Indianapolis 500. It's the best race in the world, so everybody's got to be happy. But these fans make this race, and you know what? So does Indianapolis. It's the best place in the world right now.
4: Well, let me tell you when the fans will really start to scream. When you get this winner's wreath, the BorgWarner wreath, on top of your shoulders, and most importantly, the milk. The milk is on its way to one Dan Weldon. Dan, there you go, my friend.
0: So Dan Weldon will take a long, cold sip of that milk in victory lane. And Donald Davidson, got to be a little bit of pride there for you as an Englishman to see an Englishman back in victory lane here.
6: Well, I don't know how to respond to that one. I met Dan, actually only just a couple of years ago, and he knew who I was, so that was flattering. And in fact, he was an Indianapolis resident for a while. But yes, it is... It's 40 years since the last time an Englishman won the Indianapolis 500. Although actually it was a Scot.
0: Yeah.
6: And you've got to clarify that. Actually, the last time an Englishman won, no. In fact, I need to correct that. It was Graham Hill in 1966. So it's only been 39 years since the last time an Englishman won.
0: Well, we still say four decades, and we're still right. Well, that's the good news.
6: I think we've all made an error today. I think we're all even,
0: that's
6: except
0: right.
6: I've got about three.
0: Exactly. We just saw Michael Andretti grab a cool sip of that milk before Dan Weldon polished off the whole bottle, jumping into the arms of his crew as they are there to celebrate with him below us in victory lane here at the Indianapolis Motor Speedway. What a day we have had. What a race we have just seen. And we are hoping to also talk with Buddy Lazier, the fifth-place finisher here today with that Bird Brothers Panther Racing Machine. What a great show for Buddy Lazier here today. So as we stand by to talk a little bit more with Dan Weldon and some of the other top finishers here today at the Indianapolis Motor Speedway, we give you the top 10. Weldon, Mira, Herta, Patrick, and Lazier. Franchitti, Sharp, Kanaan, Castro Neves, and Ryan Briscoe fill out the top 10 here at the 89th Indianapolis 500. Now, stay tuned for the greatest spectacle in racing. Back at the Indianapolis Motor Speedway, a beautiful day for racing here. Hundreds of thousands of fans on hand, and they watched Dan Weldon win the 89th Indianapolis 500-mile race. We heard Dan talk with Jack Arute from ABC Sports a couple of minutes ago. He was a little choked up. He's calmed down some now, and he is in victory lane with our Nicole Mansky.
7: Dan Weldon will always be known as a winner of the Indy 500. How long will it take for this to set in?
5: I don't know. It's the first time I've ever cried in a race car. I mean, it's such an emotional moment for me. I was so desperate to win this race. It means the world to me. I think it's the best race in the world, and you know, it's the most difficult race to win. I mean, I've got three teammates that are probably the most talented individuals in the world, but to beat however many more there are out here is a fantastic feeling. So certainly that's going to be a big party for Klein Tools and Jim Beam tonight.
7: You were so patient, and then you waited, and then the last restart. Walk us through that.
5: You know, you're a sitting duck, certainly in this configuration this year when you're leading, but, you know, I don't know. There seemed to be a gap. I think Brian may have helped me out, but not intentionally, but it just worked out that way. Danica got me, and then I was able to get her back. So she drove a very good race, but I'm just very proud of Andretti Green Racing and the achievement that we've certainly made today is fantastic.
7: He said it earlier, milk has never tasted so good. Dave?
8: I'm with Buddy Lazier, a fine fifth-place finish, but an eventful fifth-place finish. Busy day out there, huh?
9: Yeah, I guess, you know, that's just racing, and I had some broken wings. I had a lot of blocking going on today. You know, it's racing. I mean, I don't blame anybody. But we broke our left front wing. Or actually, we broke a right front wing, and then we had to come in during a pit stop. Then during the race, we broke our left front wing, but it was okay. We kept racing. And then there at the end, we broke our right front wing. So if you took a look at the front of my car, it looks pretty beat up. But it's just a testament to how good a crew Panther put together for me. Having Seth, having Andy Brown, Steve, my engineer. I mean, Steve, my crew chief, Andy Brown, the engineer. I mean, this is a great bunch of guys. I knew we'd have a chance to win this race. And I think without those broken wings, we would have had a shot.
8: You've raced with Scott Sharp for a long time, and he was penalized for one of those blocks that a lot of people felt was blatant. Any discussions afterwards?
9: No, I mean, you know, he's a friend. I mean, it really angers me at the time, but what are you going to do? I mean, you know, I can't say all the words that I was saying in my helmet when that happened, but I'll drop it. I mean, that's racing. That's racing. I guess he felt like he needed it. He wasn't the only one, like I say. But it did probably cost us a chance at the race because that broke a wing, and then we finished the race with that broken wing. So, you know, if I could have kept it clean and not had that happen, I would have had a lot better shot to chase him down at the end and win it.
8: Great run, fifth place. We look forward to next year.
9: Thank you.
0: So that is Buddy Lazier and Poncho Carter. He did drive a great race today, and I guess all you can say where those two blocks were concerned is what could have been for Buddy Lazier. Certainly, any time a driver makes another move like that, it's got to affect your forward momentum, and the one he nearly got driven into the grass by Scott Sharp.
1: Well, it definitely upsets your forward momentum, like you said, Mike, but probably having the wing fences damaged or
0: sure.
1: Whatever hurts more because the speeds they're traveling, any change in the aero package of that, it's definitely going to slow the car down. But Buddy had a really strong car. I mean, you know, got home fifth. He could have maybe had a run for third. I don't think he had a car strong enough for the win, but still excellent job for a driver that some people thought was on his way out. In my opinion, I think he's still should be here.
0: I agree. I totally agree. And let's hope that we see Buddy Lazier in a race car for many more races to come. Well, we see Dan Weldon joining the Andretti Green Racing ownership trio. Michael Andretti, Kim Green, and Kevin Savary in the Chevrolet Corvette pace car that will now take them on their traditional victory lap around the 2.5-mile Indianapolis Motor Speedway course. What a day it's been. What a year it's been for those guys as Dan Weldon's dream season continues and Andretti Green's dominance continues in the Indy Car Series. When we come back, we'll get closing comments from Chris Economaki. We'll also give you a full field rundown. We'll try to update you on points as well as the Indy Car Series gets set to head to Texas Motor Speedway for race number 6 on the 2005 Indy Car Series schedule. Dan Weldon has won the 89th Indianapolis 500.
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0: Back at the Indianapolis Motor Speedway, where the 89th running of the 500-mile race is over, ended under yellow flag condition with Dan Weldon out in front of Vitor Mira, Brian Herta, Danica Patrick, and Buddy Lazier at the end. In just a couple of minutes, Dave Wilson will have the full field rundown. Hey, I want to remind you that if you haven't gotten your copy of the Fantasy 500 or CDs of previous Indy 500s, you need to go to SpeedwayAudio.com and check it out. SpeedwayAudio.com, if you're an Indy 500 fan, it's a website address you need to remember. Well, Chris Economaki is back with us. Chris, of course, you know, you talked in the pre-race about Danica Patrick, and certainly those rookie mistakes haunted her at times today, but she fought her way back at the midway point of this race. Just some great competition up to the halfway point, and it never ceased. We just saw an exciting race from start to finish, Chris, and a real classic Indianapolis 500-mile race here today.
11: It was incredible, and I'm wondering whether Dan Weldon gave her the lead back, or did she really get it back right there?
0: I would have to say she really got it back, but I will have to ask Dan later.
11: I'm sure there was a lot of boos when he, on the yellow flag thing, didn't slow down quite as much as Danica did. You know, the Indianapolis 500 is known as the largest single-day sporting event in the world. Well, not only is it the largest, it's one of the greatest, and perhaps the greatest, based on what we saw today. The 500-mile race is a spectacle of incredible proportions. It's also a place to be for people who don't watch the cars. There were thousands of people in the infield in the course of the race, picnicking, playing with their dogs, talking with one another, as the cars roared by out of sight. It is incredible. It is a place to be on 500 day. There's no question about it. I think that that Patrick's performance was outstanding, the way she fought back. And, of course, all of auto racing and sport in general is engaged in a huge diversity program. Well, Indianapolis Speedway certainly showed its diversity today with a woman winning the fastest lap and then leading the race and coming very close to winning it. I think it's been just a truly wonderful day all around for all concerned.
0: Well, Chris, as always, we appreciate your input, your comments, and we look forward to seeing you for the 90th running of the Indianapolis 500 in 1 year. We hope you'll come back and join us.
11: I'll come back by cannon.
0: That sounds good. Chris Economaki, the Dean of American Motorsports Journalists, on just an incredible day here at the Indianapolis Motor Speedway as the victory lap is underway for the owners of Andretti Green Racing, Michael Andretti, Kim Green, and Kevin Savory, and their race winner, Dan Weldon. Well, Dave Wilson, what a day it turned out to be. One of the most exciting Indianapolis 500-mile races that I've ever attended in person, and one of the most exciting I have ever seen.
12: 27 lead changes from with seven different drivers. Donald tells me 29 is the record, and again, these statistics are unofficial. We haven't seen anything official yet. But leading the most laps today was Sam Hornish Jr. with 78. Tony Kanaan led 57 laps. Dan Weldon led 29 on his way to victory. And the first woman to ever lead a lap at the Indianapolis Motor Speedway, Danica Patrick, she led about 19 laps today. We had eight yellow flags for a total of 49 yellow flag laps. Looking at your points, Dan Weldon retains that lead, and he has opened his lead up to 72 over Tony Kanaan, who remains in second. Sam Hornish Jr., despite getting only 12 points plus 3 for leading the most laps, 15 total points, remains in third. He's 88 points behind Dan Weldon in third. Brian Herta stays in the fourth spot. Vitor Amir jumps from eighth to fifth with that second-place finish. Scott Sharp stays in sixth. Elio Castroneves and Dario Franchitti are now tied for the seventh position. Danica Patrick leading the Bombardier Rookie of the Year Award right now in the IndyCar Series, and certainly a strong case for the Rookie of the Year here at the Speedway, goes from 12th to 9th, and Darren Manning remains in the 10th spot. That's how the points look as we move to Texas.
0: Dave, if they give the Rookie of the Year Award to anyone but Danica, they'll probably storm the media center, the fans will. So we'll have to wait and see. What a great job she did here
12: Most
0: today.
12: Certainly. Unbelievable.
0: Donald Davidson, your thoughts on the 89th running of the Indianapolis 500.
6: Well, thanks, Mike. Of course, I'm sorry about the error with Jim Clark. Actually, Graham Hill was the last Brit to win, and that was 1966. The first was Dario Resta, who actually was born in Italy but was an English citizen, won in 1916, and then, of course, we had Jim Clark in 65. Danica Patrick's fourth, by far the best finish by a woman. As Janet Guthrie said earlier in the week and earlier in the month, she did not expect her record to stand, which was ninth in 1978. Elio Castroneves has a perfect record here. He completed 200 laps, so he has 980 out of 980, because last year we didn't go the distance. He's completed every single lap that he could. Former winners were Buddy Lazier was fifth, Castro Neves was ninth, and Kenny Brack was 26th. Sam Hornish, I don't know what he has to do here. That's six races at the Indianapolis Motor Speedway. He's a contender every year. 14th is the best finish that he's ever had. Rookies were 4th, 10th, 12th, 19th, 21st, and 22nd. And Vito Miura was 2nd as his best finish. And others who did their career best at the Indianapolis Motor Speedway, Brian Herta was 3rd, Dario Franchitti was 6th, Scott Sharp was 7th. That was his best finish ever. And Eddie Carpenter came in 11th. Enjoyed myself today. Great racing. The rain stayed away. Yep. Sunshine. I wish it was like this every year. Thank you, Mike.
0: And in fact, Donald, it was interesting. We had bright sunshine throughout the race, and it wasn't until Dan Weldon's car was being towed back to victory lane that clouds kind of obscured the sunlight, and now it's a tad overcast here at the Indianapolis Motor Speedway. Pancho Carter, you have been a part of all of this. You have been down there on the track. You know what it feels like to be the fastest qualifier, to have a great car in this race. You unfortunately never had the opportunity to be wheeled into victory lane, but the feeling for these drivers when they get out of their cars, when this day is done, what is it like to know that your month of May is now over?
1: Well, in a lot of ways, it's a relief. As far as Weldon's concerned, I'm sure he just wants the party to go on forever. But the whole race here at Indianapolis takes a lot out of you. It's a lot of long days, a lot of mental stress, a lot of physical endurance you have to go through. So I think all these drivers are glad that it's over. Some more glad than others. And you talk about having the fastest car. I mean, before the race, my prediction was that Tony Kanaan, who did have, I think, the fastest race lap with his second and third place finishes he's had here in the past, I kind of figured he'd be the one to beat. I felt that Sam Hornish would give him a run for his money, and I'd like to see Sam kind of break that jinx he's had here. He has finished one race, but that was when he spun and went quite a few laps down, but was running at the checkered and stuff. So I don't know. And all in all, though, I think if you're a open-wheel race fan and you didn't like what you saw here today, or if you watched it on TV, and hopefully we tried to let people on the radio know what it was like. It was an exciting race, and in all honesty, it was a tough one to tell people what was going on.
0: It was literally, Pancho, at times we were breathless from trying to keep up with all the activity. I mean, as many great announcers as we have involved in this, there was so much action on just about all portions of the race course, but at times it literally left us breathless.
1: Well, I mean, we'd be going to someone person, something else be happening. So it was just a great race. It was a great Indianapolis 500.
0: Well, we are looking forward to our next race here on the IMS Radio Network, as we will come to you live from Texas Motor Speedway in just 13 days for race number 6. I'm betting we're going to have a pretty good crowd on hand in the Lone Star State there in Denton County to watch the newly crowned Indy 500 winner. And there might be a few people show up to pull for Danica.
1: I'm sure there will be. I mean, you know, them Texans, they like girls.
0: Yeah,
1: you know,
0: yeah.
1: So as AJ puts it, them girls, you know.
0: That's right. Pancho, thanks so much. We appreciate, your insights to what is going on inside the cockpit and on the track. And Dan Weldon, the winner of the Indianapolis 500, now posing beside of the Borg Warner Trophy. Sam Hornish Jr. said it best to open today's broadcast. You come to the Speedway at the start of May, and a couple of weeks in, you begin to wonder if race day is going to ever get here. Then the checkers fall on another Indy 500, and you start counting the days until the start of the next month of May, because you can't wait. And so it is that our 11-month countdown to May of 2006 and the 90th 500-mile race begins right now. For the 32 drivers and their teammates that tried and failed today to win the world's greatest race, those 11 months will be filled with anticipation. But for Dan Weldon and the Klein Tools Jim Beam Andretti Green Racing crew, the next 11 months will be filled with awards, salutes, and remembrances, fond remembrances of this day. May 29, 2005, the day that England's Dan Weldon won the Indianapolis 500. Live coverage of the 89th running of the Indianapolis 500 has been brought to you in part by Chevrolet, the winningest name in racing, and American Revolution. 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Our pit producer was Brian Livingston. Affiliate relations by John Royer. Our turn announcers today, Jerry Baker, Adam Alexander, Mark James, and Kristen Airy. Spotting in the turns, Ramona Baker, Gary Alexander, Don Rickert, and Robert Carter. Our pit reporters, Kevin Lee, Nicole Mansky, Dave Arkebright, and Kevin Olson. Spotting in the pits today, Steve Emmel. Commentary by Chris Economaki of National Speed Sport News. Our driver analyst, Poncho Carter. Alongside in the booth today, Dave Wilson. And the historian at the Indianapolis Motor Speedway is Donald Davidson. We invite you to join us on Saturday, June 11th from the Texas Motor Speedway for live coverage of the Bombardier Learjet 500. 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May they forever rest in peace. And now, on behalf of our entire IMS Radio Network on-air staff and technical crew, I'm Mike King, bidding you good morning, good afternoon, and good evening from the world's greatest race course, the Indianapolis Motor Speedway. And congratulations to Dan Weldon, the winner of the 89th Indianapolis 500-mile race. 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
1: This is Kings of Speed, glimpses of the Indianapolis 500, past and present. I'm Paul Page. Car owner Andy Granatelli had been trying to win the Indianapolis 500 for years. In 1969, he entered 11 cars, but due to structural failures, he ended up with one backup car. Mario Andretti was the driver. He came home number one.
2: 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The car just ran perfectly. We had a little problem with heating at first, but I just paced myself as much as I could, and it paid off, I guess.
1: Mario Andretti went on to become a world driving champion. For Granatelli, it was...
3: Fantastic. Now I am Mr. 500. It was fantastic. What a driver.
1: Mario Andretti, winner in 1969. 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
2: This is an amazing day, an amazing day. I love the Indianapolis 500. I love everything about it.
10: Cross the line. J.R. Hildebrand will see the white flag. Jerry Baker, final lap. Can a rookie win it?
11: His best finish of the year. 10th. That's going to improve
12: dramatically. They said that there was one person that was that potentially could make it, I believe. And so that made me even more hungry. I started pressing the overtake on. My eye, I saw him hit the fence, so I just carried on by. And you know, as Brian says, you've got to make it to the bricks with a car that can go forward.
10: Dan Weldon has won the race as Weldon gets past J.R. Hildebrand as Hildebrand hits the wall coming off of turn.
13: This is unbelievable. Steve Newey and Brian Herter are here. Steve, congratulations, you've won the Indianapolis 500.
14: I can't believe it, it's unbelievable.
13: Brian!
12: When I started this race, that I wanted to do everything in my power to deliver a win for, you know, not just myself, and I didn't feel that we had anything to prove, but for such a great group of people. Now, it was emotional for me as well to win for my wife and my family. love this racetrack. I love, you know, how the fans energize the speedway.
2: This is an amazing day, an amazing day. I love the Indianapolis 500. I love everything about it. And I'm so glad to be drinking milk again and to be a two-time winner.

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1: Memorial Day weekend 2012 and the pilgrimage to the corner of 16th and Georgetown by racing fans from around the world is complete. 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Good morning, good afternoon, and good evening, wherever in the world you might be. For the 60th year, the Indianapolis Motor Speedway Radio Network welcomes you to the world's greatest race course for the Indianapolis 500-mile race. As always, this event holds special significance as we pay tribute to honor the brave men and women that have given their lives in service to this country so that we might be here today as the proud residents of a free country. But also today, we remember our fallen champion, Dan Weldon. 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
1: Back at the Indianapolis Motor Speedway, Mike King and the entire IMS Radio Network crew with you on a very warm May morning. In fact, to those of you, many thousands of fans that are stationed around this track, we are very privileged to have you listening to our broadcast. This morning, we want to remind you that there is a heat advisory in effect for the Indianapolis area, and we also want to remind you that there are more than 70 cool stations positioned around the track for you. So certainly take advantage of those cool misting stations designed to certainly help relieve you on a day where we could see a record heat for an Indianapolis 500-mile race. The record, 93 degrees, and right now it's anticipated that we'll see an ambient temperature of somewhere in the mid, perhaps even the upper 90s, with a heat index of maybe 110 to 112 degrees. So, yes, it's going to be hot on the track. It's going to be hot on the pits, but it's also going to be hot in the stands for today's race. The good news is we have what is going to be a perfect day for racing in terms of no threat of rain. And, Michael Young, that's what every race fan who tunes into this event around the world wants to hear, that we're going to run 200 miles uninterrupted by the weather.
3: I'll tell you what, Mike King, it is a beautiful day. The fact that we are here in the starting grid of the Indianapolis Motor Speedway, the 2.5-mile oval, sun-soaked today, as you had mentioned. We are expecting record heat today, and we slowly await the fans to make their way into the grandstands. The normally gray grandstands here at the Indianapolis Motor Speedway, now peppered with the colors of all the race fans as they make their way to the stands. But many of the fans staying underneath the grandstands until we get things underway. The vintage cars rolling out. Just saw Johnny Rutherford, three-time winner, drive by. Needless to say, Mike King, he was smiling.
1: Absolutely, as most drivers are on race day at the world's greatest race course. Well, our driver analyst, Davey Hamilton, of course, many years a participant in this race. This year comes as a car owner to this track, along with Sam Schmidt. Sam Schmidt last year had Alex Tagliani on pole. This year, the Hewlett-Packard car will start a little bit farther in the pack with Simon Pagenaud at the wheel of the 77 car. Davey Hamilton will join us a bit later in the race in the booth. But for now, he is on the grid alongside of the car. Davey, good morning, and tell us about the chances for Simon Pagenaud today.
4: Yeah, good morning, guys. Man, it's great to be here at the best race of the world, right? So It's hot, I'll tell you that. I know Simon's hot and all the drivers are, but we have a great race car, Mike. We didn't qualify that great, but we feel that we found something in race trim. And, you know, we have Townsend Bell, our teammate, right in front of us. So just have to be safe these first three quarters of the race, really, and see what we have at the end. But it's going to be hot, Mike. It's hot down here right now. But what a crowd, huh?
1: Yeah, absolutely. And Davian, all month long, the discussion has been Chevy versus Honda, and the fact that the HP car is powered by Honda. When it comes to fuel mileage, if we run a lot of green flag laps today, what do you anticipate as far as your first pit window? What do you think? Are you going to be at a disadvantage when it comes to mileage today with the Honda?
4: You know, we probably are. I think we're a lap short at this point right now, and maybe a lap and a half short on fuel, full tanks from the Chevrolets. But one thing I do have to say is I know there's I think 9 of the top 10 are Chevrolets. But once that was when there was extra boost for qualifying, and I just think Chevrolet was better prepared for the extra boost than the Honda was. But in race trim, you know, carb day, the top two guys out of the Ganassi stable, Dixon and Dario, they were 1 and 2. So I really think in race trim that Honda is equal to Chevrolet. I mean, if not so close. So I do think a Honda can win this race. But you're right. Fuel mileage under green, a little disadvantage still with the Honda cars.
1: Okay, well, Davey, we're going to let you get back to work. We're going to see you up in the booth a little bit later. Davey Hamilton, our driver analyst, who certainly is wearing more than one hat here during the month of May, but always gives us great observations. Some great buzz surrounding this race this year. Roger Penske, of course, returns to the Indianapolis Motor Speedway, celebrating the 40th anniversary of his first win here. It came with Mark Donohue back in 1972. Keep in mind also that Roger Penske's team is on a tremendous run to start 2012 in the Izod IndyCar Series, 5-0, where poles are concerned. Ryan Briscoe from the Team Penske stable on pole for this race as well. And what about Target Chip Ganassi Racing? Probably should have won this race in 2011, but it didn't happen. All sorts of storylines to talk about. Dehydration, will it be a factor today? Townsend Bell talked about the fact that it got to him last weekend. The nerves, will they be an issue? The mileage, the new chassis. There are so many things that we're going to look out for here today, and certainly the heat will be a big part of it. Track temperatures, we could see track temps in the mid-130s by the middle of this race. So much to talk about, and of course, the drivers. We'll be hearing from the drivers that will start in the front row when we come back to the world's greatest race course.
5: Back at the Indianapolis Motor Speedway as we count down to the 96th running of the Indianapolis 500, Ryan Briscoe got Roger Penske his 17th pole here at Indianapolis. And Ryan, maybe the honor of starting on the pole in Indianapolis and what that means to you today.
6: It's awesome. That's a big number, isn't it? 17. Very honored to add my name to the list of pole sitters for Roger. It's a really cool deal, and I just can't wait to get the race started now.
5: What do you anticipate for this race? How wild is it going to be for you?
6: Well, it sounds like it's going to be a hot one, so pretty tough out there, but I think it'll be fast. You know, I think with these new cars, everyone's got a pretty good handle on them. We've had plenty of testing, and with the good weather, you know, I expect it to be a pretty fast and flowing race. That's what I'm hoping for. But, yeah, I expect lots of passing as well, and especially for the lead. You know, more so at the front than probably mid-pack and stuff, I think you're going to see lots of lead changes during the race.
5: That's Ryan Briscoe. He'll start from the pole. Let's go to Michael Young.
3: Here with James Hinchcliffe, and ever since last year's 500, when James started 13th and had that incident, it seemed to be a charmed career for him. His last races with Newman Haas and then starting this year with Andretti Autosport. And Hinch, you have been so fantastic this year. And with that qualification run in the middle of row number one, it's almost as if you've kind of, I don't want to say waltzed through this month of May, but you've just been charmed in the way you've approached this 2012 season. Talk about the race and your feelings going into it.
7: Well, you know, I mean, the season has been really strong for us, you know, and I think it's a factor of a couple things. You know, I'm just so grateful to have this opportunity with Andretti Autosport and GoDaddy. You know, I almost didn't get to do last year, and then with Newman Haas closing its doors, I was almost out of it again, and I find myself in one of the most treasured rides in the entire series. So it's just unbelievable how fortunate I am to even be here. And I'm just enjoying every minute of it, and that's let me be really free and just drive the car, and we've been able to have good pace qualifying races, road course, street courses, now ovals, and it's great. You know, have a clear view into turn one is going to be pretty awesome. It's gutting to think how close that pole was, but it's still just a tremendous result for the whole team. They've worked so hard, and really looking forward to putting on a good show for them today.
3: Best of luck to you.
7: Thanks very much.
3: James Hinchcliffe rolls off in the middle of row number one to Kevin Lee.
8: Ryan Hunter-Reay will start on the outside of row number one, his best starting position. You have a legitimate chance to win the 500 today. What needs to happen for your ultimate goal to take place today?
6: Well, a lot needs to happen. But first of all, you need to respect this place. You really need to respect the Indianapolis Motor Speedway and how tricky it is. So we need to really concentrate on our balance that first run, see what we have, let the race come to us, settle in a little bit, make the right changes as the race goes on. But it needs to be error-free on the racetrack and in the pit lane. We need to make sure that we make the right changes when we need them, try and save some fuel here and there. But we want to concentrate on what is going on now. What balance we're dealing with now, and not think 3-4 stops ahead of us. We want this to be a hard-fought race, and if we're there at the end with 4 or 5 cars duking it out, I think we have a great shot at winning it. But until then, let's get through the first lap, let's get through that first stop, and so on.
8: Good luck.
6: Thank you very much. Appreciate it.
8: Ryan Hunter-Reay starts third in today's 500.
5: Welcome back to the Indianapolis Motor Speedway. Marco Andretti will start fourth on the inside of row number two. Marco, you're a veteran. This will be your eighth 500. You've started in the front. You've started in the back. You finished up front. You finished in the back. Talk a little bit about the unpredictability about this race.
9: Yeah, man. I mean, we've run strong here in the past for sure. I mean, every time I finish this thing, we've been in the top 10. That's a good thing. So, you know, I think we'll be open-minded. It is 500 miles. We know how hard it is to get ourselves in a position to win, to even have a shot at winning. But I think we have a great shot. I think this is one of our best shots at it. You know, I think we have a great car underneath us, and the RC guys are ready for a win, but they deserve one as well, so we're going to try to deliver.
5: That's Marco Andretti. He'll start on the inside of row number two.
3: Thank you, Nick, and we're with driver Will Power. Will will start in the middle of row number two. Last year, it kind of bit you. The luck in this race with the incident in pit lane, and luck plays such a big part here at the Indianapolis Motor Speedway in the 500. You can't create luck, but can you avoid bad luck if at any point in this race it looks like you're going to get yourself in a bad situation? How do you approach this to try to get this 500 miles in a win today?
10: Yeah, I would think it's more about executing than luck. It's about doing everything right on race day and not making a mistake, and that's I guess what you're calling good luck, and you putting yourself in the best position you can do to win the race, and that's what we plan on doing today.
3: Will Power rolls off in the middle of row number two today. Let's go to Kevin Lee.
8: Elio Castroneves will start on the outside of row number two today. You've heard many times and you've been asked many times about the chances of winning a fourth 500, but let's look at it from this standpoint. 3 wins for you. The other 32 drivers total have 3 combined wins. So you know your way around this place. How much does experience help you in the Indianapolis 500?
11: Extremely a lot. I would say my first win, for example, was pure on base, you know, knowing what I need to do, having the right person help me out, and getting my data, you know, so that when I go out there, I don't drive like a rookie. And so experience, it does play a lot in this race. Even sometimes you might not have the fastest, or when you have the fastest car. Because when you're talking about 2.5 hours of racing, especially in this heat that we're going to have today, 3 hours actually, sorry, 3 hours of racing, especially the heat that we're going to have this time, it's going to be tough. So, but I have a great team, and I'm very confident. I know my car the way, exactly what I wanted, and I'm very confident for today.
8: Elio Castroneves looks to climb the fence for a fourth time here in today's Indianapolis 500. Welcome back to the Indianapolis Motor Speedway as we count down the start of the 96th running of the Indianapolis 500. Joseph Newgarden will start on the inside of row number 3 in the 7th position, a rookie here at Indianapolis. Now, you ran in the Freedom 100, the Firestone Indy Lights race 1 year ago and won that,
12: But talk a little bit about the emotions of being a rookie, getting ready to make your first start, and arguably the biggest race in the world.
13: It's incredible. It's just great to be here. You know, you see all these people pouring into this place this morning, and I mean, you know, I've had a great year last year in Firestone Indy Lights, and you know, now to come back and be an IndyCar with Sarah Fisher-Harmon Racing, it's just been a real pleasure. I think, you know, both years I've had quick cars, I've been able to be up at the front, and you know, last year with Sanship Motorsports, they gave me that opportunity to win the race, and we ended up doing it. And I think it's no different this year with Sarah Fisher-Harmon Racing. I think they've given me an opportunity to run well in front of people, and you're just trying to capitalize on that. You want to do a good job for them and showcase the work that they put in over the last month and all winter long.
12: Well, he's the only Honda that'll start in the top nine, and Michael Young, an impressive rookie, will start seventh today.
3: Thank you, Nick Yeoman. It started out as what looked to be an easy victory for you in your first few years, and then things kind of fell off and bad luck struck you until last year with a fourth place finish. This being your 11th start, Tony Kanaan and the memory of Dan Weldon, of course, riding on your heart today. Talk about the 500 and your thoughts going into it.
14: Well, it's the 11th. 11th is my lucky number. Hopefully this will be it. But, you know, I mean, obviously an awesome day. Extremely happy just to be part of the 500. This is an amazing event. Remembering a good friend of mine, they had won, you know, a couple times, and I'm pretty sure that, you know, if he couldn't win, he would be cheering up for me. So, you know, I would call, you know, living the dream. I'm living my dream. I'm at the 500, and hopefully we have a good day.
3: Best of luck to you today.
14: Thank you.
3: That's Tony Kanaan. He'll roll off in the middle of row number three to Kevin Lee.
8: E.J. Visso will start his fifth 500, his best starting position, the outside of row number three. You're running more up front now. You're finishing more races. What's been the difference in the last couple of years in your maturation and in your success on track?
15: Well, there have been a couple of changes, especially I believe that the way that we are working as a team, as a crew, the crew number five, the engineer part, the mechanics that I have, you know, they're all doing a great job. So far, they've been giving me, at the same time, a car that is free of trouble. And doing that, I also been able to do a lot more mileage than what I've done in the past. So things are going smooth. I've been in better scenarios. Probably I've been taking better decisions also in the track. And things are picking up, you know, and I'm very excited and about this year, about how this year is going.
8: Good luck today.
15: Thank you so much.
8: E.J. Visso will start ninth in today's 500.
1: Back at the Indianapolis Motor Speedway, Mike King and the entire IMS Radio Network crew as we count down to the start of the 96th renewal of the greatest spectacle in racing. Very pleased to once again have former voice of the 500, Paul Page, joining us throughout the broadcast. Paul, once again, it's great to see you. Good morning and happy race day.
16: Good morning, Mike King. Good morning, race fans around the world. So, Paul, I am so looking forward to this race.
1: And Paul, we've talked about it all morning long. There are so many variables that are going to play into the driver and team that win this race. One of the biggest, and this is one of the areas where you have always paid particular attention, pit windows, fuel mileage. This is an unknown. We have not seen these new engines run 500 miles. We can kind of guess at it, but really nothing is a certainty at this point.
16: Well, as you suggest, there are so many firsts happening here today, and one of them being that we have a couple, actually three different engines.
1: Right.
16: And they are performing slightly different. It's incremental, but it could make a big difference. It seems that the Chevrolet, looking at what they did during the carb runs, is getting maybe a tenth to two-tenths of a mile per gallon more than you're getting out of the Honda. So if you have a normal race, meaning you go green flag all the way, you'd see six stops. Of course, they're not going to do that. Any opportunity to stop, they are going to do it. It means that the first pit stop probably is going to come somewhere about lap 29. They'll probably be safe, and they're going to burn a gallon of fuel during the pace and parade laps. So get it to lap 30. If you're doing a chart at home, figure it out as 30 gallons, maybe 30.3, or 30 laps, 30.3 laps for the Chevrolet. We'll not know much about it until we get to the first stop and find out where they are. The other good piece of information on fuel, though, is that they have a telemetry system in place here now for the first time that gives them real-time telemetry from the cars to the pits constantly around the track, and that's going to help them determine how much fuel they have left.
1: Absolutely. And, Paul, we're looking forward to your observations throughout the day and certainly your expertise as you watch these 33 cars and drivers. And we're really keeping our fingers crossed, Paul, that the first stint can remain green, but it's iffy at best.
16: I've got all fingers crossed.
1: All of them. Absolutely. Paul Page, great to have you here once again this morning with us. Okay, back downstairs. And Michael Young, you've caught up with a driver who would love to be in this year's race.
3: Yeah, and even if the distinction was the oldest driver in the field, I know he'd still love to be in this race. We're down here with John Andretti. Morning, John. It never gets old down here. One of the fan favorites, and I saw a lot of the fans cheering for you as they saw you walk by. Just great to be here in Indianapolis.
17: It always is, yeah, and in the words of the great Sir Jackie Stewart, it's a beautiful day for motor racing, but it's not as exciting for me because I'm used to being out here on the grid in a uniform, but it is exciting because Andretti Autosport is running so well, and Marco specifically. I mean, I'm rooting for James and Ryan and them too, but you know, Marco obviously has a very close place for us.
3: You think your cousin actually waited to get all these fast cars when you decided not to race, or he fielded all of a sudden they're fast and there's no room for you any longer?
17: Well, maybe it was because of me that they weren't, you know. Maybe that was the issue. I don't know, but I'd have loved to have been there. You know, the Indianapolis Motor Speedway, the Indianapolis 500 is it just simply the place to be, and it's the greatest place. And I got my son Jared with me, and hopefully someday he'll get an opportunity to get to feel what I felt 12 times here. And you know what? Next year, I don't mind coming back and being the oldest guy in the field. Maybe I'll even drag Davey Hamilton with me.
3: Enjoy your day today.
17: Thank you.
3: That's John Andretti, Mike King.
1: Certainly, there are many drivers that would have loved to have had the opportunity to qualify for this year's race, and many have said we will be back next year when there are more chassis and more engines available. Counting down to the start of the 96th running of the Indianapolis 500. Back to the world's greatest race course, the Indianapolis Motor Speedway, where once again the seats are filling rapidly on a very warm May day here, Memorial Day weekend 2012. And Kevin Lee, driver introductions just about complete. This crowd, boy, they're into it today.
8: This is the moment that we all wait for, the half hour, 45 minutes before the race. First of all, it's an honor and a privilege to once again be involved with the Indianapolis Motor Speedway Radio Network and the greatest spectacle in racing. I'm just walking up and down the main straightaway, talking with people, greeting with people, the front row on the podium now being introduced. The overwhelming thought, along with the emotions for Memorial Day weekend I have, is looking at these drivers in this next half hour and thinking, in 3.5 hours, one of their lives is going to change forever.
1: Absolutely, Kevin. It's great having you back. By the way, you know, Kevin Lee, of course, full-time with NBC Sports Network, and you can see him on television for most of the iZide IndyCar Series events. But because this is an ABC television broadcast, we're able to have Kevin join us once again here on the IMS Radio Network. Our IMS historian, Donald Davidson, once again back with us for another live broadcast of the Indianapolis 500. Donald, good morning to you.
18: Good morning, Mike. And the celebration was just about as good this year as it was last year. We didn't have quite as many drivers, but we just had some amazing things happen in the last few days. This morning, we had 12 winners go out in pace cars, one per car with the family with them. And then when they came back, six of them immediately loaded into race cars. Five of them were winners. We had Bobby Unser in a car called the Wonder Bread Special from 1933. Buddy Lazier drove the 1912 winner. The 22 winner that won the 21 French Grand Prix was Mario Andretti. Parnelli Jones drove the Troy Ruttman winner from 52, his hero. Originally, Johnny Rutherford had asked for that, but when he found out Parnelli wanted it, he stepped aside. So Johnny Rutherford drove Roger Wood, 62 winner. And then we had Kenny Brack in the Mark Donahue winner from 1972. And Carl Kainhofer, who was the chief mechanic on that car, was down there. And we just had so many wonderful things happen. We did an autograph session yesterday. We think we had 53 returning veterans. We had not originally counted on any winners. We had 11. And in the museum on Friday morning, we had five Indianapolis winners show up to sign autographs. We had Bobby Unser, Tom Sneaver, Buddy Lazier, Jules Deferrin, and Kenny Breck. And when the line ran out and the last person was taken care of and they were released, the five of them got up and shook hands with each other. It was really a very moving moment. The camaraderie amongst these drivers, they don't have to do this. And I don't know that there's another sport where they do, without a stipend attached.
1: Well, it's been a great month of May, that is for certain. And Donald, a bit later, want to ask you, first off, we're expecting record temperatures today. Yeah. Want to talk to you about that a bit later.
18: Okay.
1: And about the fact that we have had not a single minute lost in terms of track time to rain, which is certainly an oddity. We'll talk to you about that as well. We need to get to our final break before we join the public address system and all of the traditional ceremonies. As first up will be the singing of America the Beautiful by Florence Henderson. That comes up next after this on the Indianapolis Motor Speedway Radio Network. It's a warm race day here at the Indianapolis Motor Speedway. The good news is 0% chance of rain, and we're going to see 200 laps of exciting IndyCar racing here at the world's greatest race course. The 33 cars are gridded below us on the front straight here. Hundreds of thousands of fans now beginning to fill every seat around this mammoth facility, and we are looking oh so forward to this 96th renewal of the world's greatest race. Certainly a man who was part of the legend, the lore of this event, Mario Andretti. He's standing by downstairs with our Michael Young.
3: 1969 winner Mario Andretti. He gets the thrill of leading the two-seater around the starting field here. It has to be a thrill for you, Mario, to be able to do this and take a fan in the Honda fastest seat in sports.
19: Oh, absolutely. I'm on pole. So, yeah, this is phenomenal. Obviously, I think a great opportunity. And Honda and Isa has given it to me. And then, of course, we have, I like to think, the lucky winner of the shophonda.com right here who's going to be riding with me. So.
3: What? What's your name?
20: Sir, I'm glad to meet this man and a chance to ride with him. There's a, like a dining going to heaven.
3: There you go. That's a young man that'll be riding with Mario Andretti. Mario, have fun today.
19: Yeah, you bet. Always do.
3: And dude, there he is, Mario Andretti. He's driving the Honda fastest seat in sports, Mike.
1: Yeah, boy, sometimes those fans are eager. Yeah, I guess so, Michael. So there's a guy who wanted to tell the world just how excited he was about riding with Mario Andretti. As now we have the military approaching from out of the north end of the track down pit lane, as we have so many now members of the military being escorted onto pit lane here. And this is just one of the great parts, one of the great moments of this race weekend as we honor the military here at the Indianapolis Motor Speedway. Everyone standing, and Michael Young, well, I tell you what, Nick Yeoman, this is part of the most emotional side of what you will see fans experience here at the track as the tribute to the military is now in full force as several hundred members now march down the pit lane.
21: Yeah, you're absolutely right, Mike, and that is truly what today is all about. Of course, we're about to see some of the greatest heroes strap into those 33 race cars and compete for the greatest prize, but it is certainly the greatest sacrifice that many of our military members have given to this country, and this is what this day is all about, to recognize them and to celebrate what it means to be an American, and certainly an emotional time down here on pit lane as many people get set to enjoy the greatest spectacle in racing.
1: Well, yeah, we watch, of course, the drivers were introduced just moments ago, and then they were released to be able to go back, many of them, the final bathroom break, if you will, before they head out to their cars. Our driver analyst, Davey Hamilton, has rejoined us. And, Davey, this is a critical time. These guys have been hydrating all morning. It's all timing at this point, so they can be comfortable in the race car and really do what they need to be able to do. We'll check back in with Davey momentarily. Let's head back downstairs as we continue our pre-race festivities, and we listen to the Purdue Band along with Ron Walker as they sing us and bring us America the Beautiful.

0: outstanding U.S. Army Specialist Ron Walker, along with the Purdue Band on the victory podium, singing America the Beautiful. Next up.
1: Ladies and gentlemen, at this time, please welcome Admiral James Winnefield to the Indianapolis Motor Speedway.
2: What a privilege it is to be here in the heartland of America at the world's most renowned motor speedway, and to be able to speak for the 2.2 million active, guard, and reserve men and women who are so proud to wear the cloth of our great nation. This weekend is special. It's the unofficial kickoff to summer and the 96th running of the world's most famous motor race. But it's also Memorial Day, when we remember the sacrifice of so many who have paid the fullest possible share of the price of freedom by giving up their present for our future. And to honor their family members who have given us the most precious thing they know. I've been asked whether I believe that America appreciates Memorial Day. The answer is a resounding yes. We see it every day. We see it every day.

0: And while you're watching this remarkable race, give a thought or a quiet prayer to those who stand into danger today and for those who have given the last full measure for their country. Thank you, America.
1: So as our pre-race festivities continue here at the Indianapolis Motor Speedway, tens of thousands of race fans on their feet. As now we get set to welcome Florence Henderson to the victory podium, let's rejoin Dave Calabro with the IMS public address system.
2: Here to perform God Bless America, Miss Florence Henderson.

0: Ladies and gentlemen, Florence Henderson back at the Indianapolis Motor Speedway, along with the Purdue University Band. Again, a special welcome to the Armed Forces representing the United States Army, the Navy, the Air Force, the Marine Corps, the Coast Guard, all here with us as the American flag unfurled down in turn number one. How about one more round of applause for all the military men and women with us here today?
1: So once again, that is Dave Calabro from the Indianapolis Motor Speedway public address team as he talks to the crowd. And, of course, we hear from so many of you fans around the country how special it is to be included in this each and every year and to be able to take part in this just as though you were here at the race. Coming up next, the color guard shortly will be moving into position at the Yard of Bricks. And then Martina McBride will be on stage as she will be singing our national anthem. Once again, we check back in with Davey Hamilton. And Davey, these moments before the start of the race, how tense are they for the driver?
2: That's very tense, Mike. And the guys that have not done this before, you know, it's a whole new experience, Mike. You can see the crowd. What a tremendous
1: crowd.
2: Great
1: crowd today. Absolutely.
2: And it's like this every year, I think, but just a special day. We have new cars, engine combinations. It's a surprise for everybody. It's going to be an exciting race. But this is a very tense moment, Mike, for sure.
1: Davey, will the heat be a factor for the drivers, or are the crews the guys that we should probably worry more about?
2: You know, the crews and the drivers are in great shape. And these drivers, they know they have to hydrate. They know their bodies. They know their routine, what they have to do to make sure that they're hydrated for this race. And they've all done that. So I'm not too worried about the drivers. But the crew guys, Mike, they're not, you know, a lot of times you're behind that wall not doing much. I mean, you're just waiting for a pit stop and just strategizing, and it's tough.
1: Okay, so that's Davey Hamilton. Now it's time for the singing of our national anthem.

targets in the world. Yeah.

0: Martina McBride with our national anthem, and as she concludes it, today's flyover, ladies, the Air Force Heritage Flight, a couple of P-51 Mustangs, an F-16 Falcon, and an A-10 Warthog, much to the delight of this crowd of more than 300,000 gathered at the corner of 16th and Georgetown. We look just below us. We see some of the celebrities here in the pagoda out on the terrace as Olivia Newton-John, who on Friday issued the command to start engines for the Firestone Indy Lights event. Her nephew ran in that event. Also, Derek Huff, who, of course, is, for those of you who watch Dancing with the Stars, is a name that you are very, very familiar with. So, pre-race festivities, the stars have come to Indianapolis for the 96th renewal of the greatest spectacle in racing. And, Paul Page, one thing is for sure, this never gets old. This part of this event and all of these wonderful traditional pre-race ceremonies, and of course we have just heard drivers have been called to their cars.
1: Yeah, and the pulse does quicken.
0: It sure does,
1: doesn't it?
0: Absolutely.
1: We're ready to go racing at Indianapolis. There are no other words like that.
0: Donald?
2: One quick note. Derek Huff is the brother of the lady who was Elio Castroneves' partner when he won Dancing with the Stars.
0: That's exactly right. That's exactly right. And it wouldn't surprise me if a Julianne Huff isn't somewhere on the grounds here today. I know she has been to the Indianapolis Motor Speedway on a couple of occasions. Well, up next, as we continue to watch the rundown for our pre-race festivities, the invocation will be delivered this morning by Bishop Christopher Coyne here on the victory podium, as it looks like we're running very close to on time. Let's go back downstairs and rejoin the track public address announcer, Dave Calabro.
3: Let us pray. Good and gracious God, we have so many things for which to give thanks today. We give you thanks for this glorious Sunday and this glorious weather. Can I hear an amen?
4: Amen.
3: We give you thanks for this awesome track, for the Holman George family who continue to maintain and care for it year after year, for the owners and sponsors of the IZOD Indy Year Series who make this race possible. Can I hear an amen?
4: Amen?
3: On this Memorial Day weekend, we give you thanks for all the men and women who have served our country in the past and served them now in our armed forces. We pray for their safety, especially those in harm's way. Keep them safe, Lord. Can I hear an amen?
4: Amen.
3: And now, Lord, we ask you to bless this race and all here gathered with your abundant providential care. Keep all the drivers, crew members, safety teams, and spectators safe from all harm. May this race be a good one. May the roar of the DW12s at 220 miles per hour be constant. And may the best driver win. And can I hear an amen? Godspeed and God bless America.

0: I would ask you to please remain standing. On this Memorial Day weekend, we pause here in a moment of silence to pay homage to those individuals who have given their lives unselfishly and unafraid to make it possible for us to witness, as free men and women, the world's greatest sporting event. We also pay homage to those men and women who have given their lives unselfishly and without fear to make racing the world's most spectacular spectator sport.
1: I would just love to win the Indianapolis 500 once. I mean, I'd love my face on the BorgWarner trophy, and we're going to do all we can to try and make that happen.
2: Stanford's in English, Dan Weldon. He's going to move to the inside of the Roscoe, Illinois native. They're side by side. Weldon will try to take the lead in a one.
3: He will get the job done.
4: What a finish. What a finish. As Dan Weldon is your new Indianapolis 500 champion.
5: Guys, I'm not emotional, but I'm crying. I can't believe I've just won the Indianapolis 500.
1: This has been a dream come true for me. I've loved the Indianapolis 500 ever since I've been a young kid. You know, there's the best drivers in the world here, the best teams in the world, and I'm just so proud.
6: We welcome you to the Indianapolis Motor Speedway 100th anniversary. Let's go racing. Oh, trouble. He hit the wall.
7: Who will win? Who is the winner? Dan Weldon is going to win the race.
8: That is unbelievable.
6: Dan Weldon is a two-time champion.

0: the tribute to the late Dan Weldon, who we lost in October at Las Vegas Motor Speedway, comes on the heels of the homage speech delivered by our own Jerry Baker from the Indianapolis Motor Speedway Radio Network. Up next on our scheduled rundown will be the rifle volley and taps, which will be performed on the victory podium. So as we await that, we see drivers and crews and just about everyone now, with the exception of essential personnel, Donald Davidson, being cleared from the grid as we are now closing in on the command to fire engines here at the Speedway.
1: Well, it is a gorgeous day, and I know we talk about color, but the colors are so vibrant. You know, just looking down here, we're seeing the Mexican colors. Okay, we need to...
0: Donald, the color guard is in place, so let's go back to the track public address system for the rifle volley and the playing of taps.
2: Three, stand.

The plaintiff taps by the Hello, lone everybody. Bugler here in front of this massive crowd at the Indianapolis Motor Speedway. Let's pause 10 seconds for station identification. You're listening to the greatest spectacle in racing on the Indianapolis Motor Speedway Radio Network. So as our pre-race festivities continue, we are just about 8 minutes after the hour of noon Eastern Daylight Time. And up next,

0: Oh, yes, the tradition continues.
1: The great Jim Nabors coming to us via videotape this year after, of course, having to remain in his home state of Hawaii to undergo surgery. And we are certainly happy he was able to join us on the big video screens here.
0: Mary Holman George.
1: And it's time for the command here at the Speedway.
2: Ladies and gentlemen, start your engines.

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1: So the command is given. The engines are fired. The balloons have been released. Thousands of red, white, and blue balloons now rising into the Indiana sky. And we're just about ready to go racing at the Indianapolis Motor Speedway.
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1: Back at the Indianapolis Motor Speedway, this race temperature report brought to you by the Exergen Temporal Scanner. Accurate temperature with a gentle forehead scan available at Walmart, Sam's Club, and other fine retailers. Michael Young.
36: 21 degrees thus far, the track temperature, Mike. Actually, when I was standing down on the starting grid, some of the tar that they actually put down to fill the cracks was so sticky I could hardly get my foot out of it when I stepped in it. Track, or I should say ambient temperature, the record set in 1937 of 92. Right now, 91 degrees on the grid.
1: Yeah, we're definitely going to set a new record here today. And with that in mind, Nick Yeoman, these crews are really going to have to be careful down there. What are they saying about how they're going to keep their guys safe?
36: Well, we'll check with Kyle Moyer. He's the race strategist for Marco Andretti. How are you going to keep your guys cool down here with the weather conditions the way they are?
37: Well, I mean, it's not so bad right now, but they said it's going to be bad around 1:30. The humidity starts to pick up. So, like everybody else, a lot of water, find some shade when you can, but you got to be ready. I mean, anything can happen in Indy. I mean, Lady Indy shows her hand, sometimes good, sometimes bad. So we'll see how it goes.
36: Best of luck to you today.
37: Thank you.
36: That's Kyle Moyer on top of the pit box for Marco Andretti, overseeing all of the five Andretti Autosport cars today, Mike.
1: Good deal. Let's check in with our broadcasters in the corners today, picking up the action. In turn number two will be Jake Query. Good morning, Jake.
38: Good morning to you, Mike. It is a tremendous honor and privilege once again to call the action from turn number two, the southeast corner of this famed 2.5 mile oval. This can be a tricky corner for drivers. It can cause problems early, as it did for Mario Marias back in 2009. It also can create legends, as it did for Danny Sullivan back on lap 120 in his spin to win in front of Mario Andretti back in 1985. Danny Sullivan got it turned the right way and headed 5/8 of a mile up the backstretch to the north end of the track. And when the drivers do that exact same thing today, they'll come into the view of my good friend and co-worker, Mark Jane.
1: Thank you, Jake Query. We're high atop the Northeast Vista, overlooking a quarter-mile turn that awaits at the end of that 5/8 of a mile straightaway. It leads to an 1/8 of a mile short chute. The city skyline of Indianapolis, ever-evolving, is over our left shoulder, unfolding before us this massive infield. We've been here through all kinds of weather, as have these hardiest of fans. We salute their perseverance today and thank them for, along with these talented drivers, for it is they who make this the greatest spectacle in racing. After we're done with them here in turn three, we'll happily hand them off to Chris Denari in turn four. Chris?
0: Thank you very much, Mark James. I had a chance to visit with the mayor of Indianapolis, Greg Ballard, earlier today. And, you know, as the TV voice of the Indiana Pacers, I sure was glad to have racers and pacers during this month of May. The cars right now are entering turn four as, again, they're on that warm-up lap. And it's going to be a great day. The fans are ready, Mike King, for a wonderful day led by the pole sitter, Ryan Briscoe.
1: Absolutely, Chris. It's great to have you back. Your memorable call last year of J.R. Hildebrand when he made contact with the wall will live forever and ever. Okay, here's your front row. Ryan Briscoe, James Hinchcliffe, and Ryan Hunter-Reay. In row number two, Marco Andretti, Will Power, and the three-time winner, Elio Castroneves, and the fastest rookie of the month, Joseph Newgarden, joined by Tony Kanaan and E.J. Vizo. Query in row number three.
38: Row number four, it is the Formula One veteran Rubens Barrichello on the inside. In the middle, it's last year's pole sitter Alex Tagliani. And then on the outside, making his fifth start, is Graham Rahal. The fifth row, Anna Beatrice, the middle. The second year for Charlie Kimball. On the outside, the 2008 winner of this great event, Scott Dixon. Row number six on the inside, a two-time winner in his own right, Dario Franchitti. He's made eight starts here. He has never failed to finish. That's a record. James Jakes is in the middle. J.R. Hildebrand, the runner-up from a year ago, is on the outside, Mark James.
1: Row number seven, a talented trio of veterans. Takuma Sato on the inside, then Townsend Bell and Justin Wilson. Row eight welcomes back Michelle Jourdain Jr. Simon Pagino in the middle on the outside doing the double. Sebastian Cervera ran the Freedom 100. Row nine, Sebastian Bourdais joined by rookie Wade Cunningham and Oriol Servia. Chris?
0: In the 10th row, Ed Carpenter makes his ninth start. In the middle is Mike Conway. On the outside, a rookie, Catherine Legg. And in the 11th and final row, the Noblesville native, Brian Clausen, the rookie, on the inside. Then it's Simona DiSilvestro in the middle. And rookie Jean Alesse is on the outside of row number 11. Mike King, they are exiting turn number four and heading your way.
1: In the flag stand for the start of the race, the mayor of the state of Indiana, Mitch Daniels, along with his daughter Meredith, her husband Drew, plus their son-in-law Joel. Here we go. The green flag, will it fly? It will. The early leader is going to be Ryan Briscoe. James Hinchcliffe across the yard of bricks. Marco Andretti is third. Already in turn number one. All the cars looks like safely through. Jake Query.
38: Elio Castroneves is trying to work his way around, but Ryan Briscoe right now, three car lengths ahead of Hinch as he moves into turn number two. We watch the field safely through turn number two. Ryan Briscoe, the leader, into turn number three.
1: Briscoe with a bit of a jump. They're fanning out three and four wide about mid-pack back. Elio Castroneves wants another spot. Ryan Hunter-Reay is his intended target as they scream out of turn number three.
0: And now it's James Hinchcliffe in that bright green GoDaddy car right on the tail of Ryan Briscoe, about a three-car length advantage down the main straightaway.
1: Here comes James Hinchcliffe. He'll move to the inside of Briscoe. He'll be the leader of lap number one as he leads by a nose at the yard of bricks into turn number one. It's that neon green car of James Hinchcliffe out in front, Jake Query.
38: GoDaddy is the sponsor, and that's what James Hinchcliffe is doing. Going into turn number two, James Hinchcliffe, a three-car length advantage on Ryan Briscoe.
1: Those front two hook up nose to tail at the exit of turn number two, and they start to pull away just a bit. The car length differential is about six car lengths. We see Andretti, then Ryan Hunter-Reay, then Elio Castroneves to the short chute in the north end.
0: It is Hinchcliffe down along the white line. He's off the white line now, about a three-car length advantage, and it's Marco Andretti in third. Now another pass being made.
1: Here comes Ryan Briscoe back to the inside, a carbon copy of the first lap completed, as now it is Briscoe out in front, Jake Query in lap number two.
38: This is what we thought we'd see, lots of passing. Right now, Ryan Briscoe, then Hinchcliffe, Marco Andretti, Ryan Hunter-Reay, Elio Castroneves, and TK Tony Kanaan. That's the front surge to the north end.
1: The guy that made a pass at the exit of turn number four that's starting to try to catch that lead pack, that number 67 bumblebee-colored machine of Joseph Newgarden. Newgarden trying to pull up on TK now as they reach the apex of turn three.
0: Let's see if Hinchcliffe can rein in Ryan Briscoe again. It's 1-2-3. Briscoe, Hinchcliffe, and Marco Andretti.
1: Looks like James Hinchcliffe will be content to sit in that number two spot, or will he? Here he moves to the inside. Will we have a third lead change? Jake Query, as they are going side by side through one.
3: Briscoe started to shut the door into one. Hinchcliffe wisely falls back behind. He's two car lengths behind. Then it's Marco Andretti. Ryan Briscoe in the Izod machine. He's got James Hinchcliffe in tow.
1: With the exception of the front two duking it out, everyone else pretty much single file, although we see them starting to fan out as they set up for turn number three. TK will slip around Elio Castroneves. Joseph Newgarden has willpower in his rearview mirror.
0: Does Hinchcliffe want a little bit more of Ryan Briscoe? He backs off now down the main straightaway. Briscoe a three-car length advantage.
1: Everybody single file. Ryan Briscoe has now led three laps here at the Indianapolis Motor Speedway. James Hinchcliffe runs second. Marco Andretti is third. Ryan Hunter Ray is fourth. Tony Kanaan is fifth. Elio Castroneves runs sixth. Joseph Newgarden is seventh. Willpower is eighth. Alex Tagliani is ninth. And Graham Rahal is tenth in the 96th running of the Indianapolis 500. On this Memorial Day weekend, we bring you this portion of the greatest spectacle in racing in support of our men and women in the United States Coast Guard. Thank you for your service. Mike King, the entire IMS Radio Network crew, back with you. Coming to you from the IMS Pagoda, 104 feet above the yard of bricks. Good, clean start to the 96th Indianapolis 500-mile race. While we were away, it was Briscoe who has gone back around James Hinchcliffe. Briscoe is the leader. He, Marco Andretti, and Hinchcliffe have been in the top three since the start of the race. Ryan Hunter-Reay, who started on the outside of the front row, has dropped back to fourth. Tony Kanaan, who started eighth, is up to fifth. Elio Castroneves, exactly where he started, he is in sixth. Alex Tagliani, he's on the move. He started 11th, he's up to seventh. Joseph Newgarden, who started seventh, has dropped back to eighth. Will Power, who started fifth, has dropped back to ninth. And Graham Rahal, who started 12th, is currently running in the top 10. Davey Hamilton, your impressions of the first eight laps, make it nine laps of the Indianapolis 500.
4: Well, it wasn't the best lined up start that we've ever seen, but you know what? The best thing, Mike, no incident. They all made it through the first lap. Here we are on lap nine already. They're spread out. They're racing pretty good. Townsend Bell probably had the best start. He jumped from just 20th spot to 15th, past five cars on that first lap. He now has fallen back. He's in the 19th spot as we speak.
1: And Paul Page, while we certainly applaud the return of Lotus to the Indianapolis Motor Speedway, it has unfortunately been a long month for that iconic nameplate, and it appears that race control is asking both the 64 and the 78 car to pull in at this time.
5: Yeah, and not a surprise to anyone. That was anticipated that they would do that. It's a new engine program, as are they all, but I think it just got away from them earlier in the year, and now they're looking good.
1: Jerry Baker.
6: Mike, I understand that the race control is calling the 64 and 78 car in. That's John Alesi and Simona De Silvestro. Let's keep an eye on that.
1: Okay, let's catch up with Kevin Lee on pit lane. Kevin.
7: They have tires out for both of these teams, so what they might be doing is a preemptive strike. If they get out of the way and let the field cycle through, maybe they continue a little bit more. So we'll watch them when they come in, whether they just park or whether they are going to change tires and then rejoin the field a lap down.
1: What is interesting, Kevin, is Simona De Silvestro has heeded the call from race control, but Davey John Alesi stayed out on track. He did not come in that time.
4: He'll come in this next time. I think that he had enough room between him and the leaders to be able to get in the pits this next lap without affecting the race lead.
1: Okay, Ryan Briscoe is out in front. He and James Hinchcliffe, Jerry Baker, really swapping back and forth in these early laps.
6: We get the word that race control is going to black flag John Alesi. They want him in the pits now. The black flag will come out for John Alesi.
1: Okay, so John Alesi will now come on to pit lane. Bake, thanks for that. And according to Kevin Lee, Simona De Silvestro has shut the engine off. Okay, here are the leaders in front of us. Ryan Briscoe out in front of James Hinchcliffe, Marco Andretti, and Ryan Hunter-Reay. After a wild first two or three laps, Jake Query, they have settled down, and they're now running nose to tail.
3: Yeah, settled down. It's Briscoe, then Hinchcliffe, and Marco Andretti. They've separated themselves a little bit before you get to Ryan Hunter-Reay. Everything single file right now. Looks good in front of you, Mark.
1: It looked like Joseph Newgarden was going to try to join that lead pack. He had passed a couple of cars early on. He has since trailed off a bit. There goes Elio, then Will Power, then Graham, then Newgarden. Newgarden's got the target car trailing him.
5: They make their way in front of Chris Denari in turn four.
0: Yeah, you're right. It is the top three out in front. Now, Mike King, it looks like somebody's trying to make a pass.
1: Yeah, it's Marco Andretti. He'll move to the inside of his teammate, James Hinchcliffe. So now we've got a new runner in second place, Jake Query, headed to two.
38: Marco Andretti sets off now in pursuit of Ryan Briscoe. He does so with about an 8-car length gap to make up on that number two Izod machine. Ryan Briscoe pedaling hard. Marco Andretti in his tire tracks.
1: And Marco Andretti is coming. Kyle Bowyer said last Sunday after the practice and qualifying session was over, that 26 car is awfully fast. Turn two, Jake Query.
38: We have a car up against the wall in turn number two. It is Brian Clausen, the rookie who had a problem. I don't know if he made contact. He got loose in between one and two. I might have spoken too early. I think he avoided contact. The car has come to a stop. He is sitting perpendicular in the south end of the track. The Homatro safety crew is there. That Angie's List, Sarah Fisher Hartman Racing Machine, Brian Clausen, and he is saying, guys, spin me around. Brian Clausen right in front of me.
1: So 14 laps are being shown complete. Our first incident comes with 14 of 200 laps complete. The rookie, Brian Clausen, from nearby Noblesville, Indiana, the two-time defending USAC National Drivers Champion, Davey Hamilton. He might have gotten away with a big one there as he did a 360, a bit reminiscent of what we saw in 1985 with Danny Sullivan in the south end.
4: Yeah, except Danny Sullivan continued to go on where Clausen had to stop, but he did miss contact with the wall. Now, early this week, qualifying day, or actually qualifying, he spun in that exact same area, but actually had contact with the wall. So he dodged a bullet, let's say, that time.
1: Okay, so it looks like we will have everyone come on to pit lane. Let's get a break out of the way. We'll recap pit stops for you when we return to the world's greatest race course. Back at the Indianapolis Motor Speedway, first caution of the day brought out by the rookie Brian Clausen. We are happy to report he made no contact. Pit stops have just been completed for the first time. Everyone came onto pit lane. Let's start with Kevin Lee.
7: Well, we had a problem up here. I haven't seen a replay yet, but as Dario Franchitti was coming in, he got tagged from behind by EJ Viso. I can't declare whose fault it was at this point, but there was contact, and Franchitti spun around, and we were lucky the crew members did not get taken out. I don't believe there are any injuries down here, but it did damage Franchitti's car. They had to change the front nose cone assembly, so he doesn't lose a lap. It happens under yellow, but still, all kinds of track position lost for Franchitti. Michael?
36: Down with Ana Beatrice. There was big problems down in her pit. That stop went extremely long. They're looking with the fuel nozzle right now, and they're trying to drain the hose. I don't know if she got enough fuel or not, but that stopped very costly. Other than that, Kanaan, Dixon, Rahal, everybody else clean and green. They got out of the pits in really good shape. To Nick Yeoman.
8: Change for the lead on the exit of pit lane. It was James Hinchcliffe and the GoDaddy crew with a lightning quick stop. They got him out ahead of Ryan Briscoe, who had a hard time getting his car into first gear exiting pit lane. So it was Hinchcliffe, Briscoe, Marco Andretti, Ryan Hunter Ray out fourth, and Tony Kanaan, the big mover, started 10th, and he's all the way up to the fifth position. Excuse me, started 8th, and he's all the way up to the fifth position. Right behind him, Elio Castroneves, and another big mover in 7th, Alex Tagliani.
1: 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Jerry Baker, you've got word of a penalty being handed down.
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1: 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No purchase is necessary. Davey Hamilton, two guys during that sequence got away with one. First off, the rookie Brian Clausen not making any contact, and Dario Franchitti really lucky this happened when it did under caution, and it looks like Dario able to rejoin the fray. No real damage done.
4: No real damage done, Mike, and when you have 32 cars coming down pit lane, actually 30 cars coming down pit lane at the same time, it's crowded. It's hard to find your pit. EJ Viso is the one that got back into Dario. Now, EJ, he was kind of in the inside lane where Dario came from the outside lane to his pit, which, you know, it's give or take. You got to give and take, and Dario maybe should have been in the left lane and Viso in the right lane coming to pit lane. They were in swapped lanes, so that's what caused it.
1: 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As the pace car is out, the Chevy Corvette pacing the car in pacing the field rather in front of you, Kristen Arie, in turn number four.
0: They are, and that pace car is heading down pit road, and slowly James Hinchcliffe leads the way, followed by Briscoe and Andretti. Cars are now three wide.
1: Wow, as they fan out, coming to the green flag, it looks like Marco Andretti will hook up. He'll go to the extreme inside, trying to get past Ryan Briscoe. Isn't going to happen, Jake Query, as he'll have to settle for second. Briscoe continues to lead, headed to two.
38: Ryan Briscoe again fans out in front of that Andretti Autosport duo. Little further back in the action, Will Power and Graham Rahal go side by side. Ryan Briscoe works his way north.
9: Little surprise we saw the green flag on that restart. That was disjointed at best as the leader went from first to third. There goes Briscoe. There goes Marco. There goes Hinchcliffe in the north end.
0: Yeah, Hinchcliffe was very slow on the start, and Marco Andretti and Ryan Briscoe said, hey, see ya. We're going to go for the lead, and now Briscoe leads Andretti by three car lengths.
1: So Briscoe is still out in front. Davey, I've got to admit, I'm a little surprised as well, but here comes Marco Andretti to the inside. He'll make the slingshot move, Jake Query, around Briscoe. And Marco is out in front.
38: Marco Andretti, that RC Cola machine, now has the lead. Ryan Briscoe behind him, then Hinchcliffe, then it's Tony Kanaan. But Marco Andretti, Mark, you had said he's fast. He's fast thus far.
9: Marco Andretti leads his way down that 5/8 of a mile backstretch, roaring through turn number three. The two machine of Briscoe, then Hinchcliffe, then Kanaan. They exit turn three.
0: Marco Andretti, about a four-car length advantage. Left side tires down to the white line. He increases that to about five car lengths over Briscoe.
1: Sebastian Saavedra serving his drive-through penalty. Let's see if Briscoe can pull off the exact same move on Marco as Marco did the previous lap. Not going to happen, Davey. The question has been throughout the month of May, who's going to want to lead this race? It seems like being out front is the wrong place to be right now.
4: Yeah, right now it seems that these cars make a big enough hole in the air where they could draft, but one other thing that we're going to keep an eye on, Ed Carpenter made contact with Barrichello going down the front straightaway the last lap. Ed went to go really low by him, kind of a little block move. Ed ran his nose wing into the left rear of Barrichello's car. Could be some damage on those two.
1: Very sad to see both of the Lotus-powered machines now being pushed towards Gasoline Alley directly beneath us. Here comes the field, still out on track, but the Jean Alesi and the Simonetti Silvestro cars will be pushed behind the wall, and here comes Briscoe side by side, and Jake Query made it look easy at turn number one as he retakes the lead.
38: You can see that aerodynamic toe effect. When someone takes the lead, they look like they've been slung out of a slingshot coming to meet at turn number two. Ryan Briscoe, a comfortable lead now on Marco Andretti.
9: Suddenly, Marco's mirrors are full of his teammate, James Hinchcliffe. Hinch takes a bit of a peek to the bottom side. Doesn't have a good enough run, though. How about the run by Alex Tagliani? A firm grasp on Ford.
0: Yeah, he has moved into the top four now, and he is right behind that green car of James Hinchcliffe. But now Briscoe has widened the gap, Mike. It's about a 15-20 car length advantage.
1: Alex Tagliani, one of the biggest movers of the day in the Brian Herta Autosport Barracuda Networks cars. He is now shown in fourth. Right now, though, guys, Briscoe, Andretti, and Hinchcliffe, they have been hooked up and trading the lead, and Chevy is once again doing what they have done in the previous four races to start this season. They're trying to run away. Briscoe with Team Penske, Andretti and Hinchcliffe, the Andretti Autosport teammates, as they have run one, two, three, and all three of these drivers have managed to lead here today. Here's your top ten. It's Briscoe, Andretti, Hinchcliffe, Tagliani, one of the big movers. Tony Kanaan is fifth, then Scott Dixon, Elio Castroneves, Ryan Hunter-Reay, Will Power, and Graham Rahal. That's your top ten at the 96th running of the Indianapolis 500. Back at the Indianapolis Motor Speedway, Marco Andretti has gone back to the front as Chevy right now runs 1-2-3 with Andretti, Briscoe, and Hinchcliffe. Let's get an update from pit lane. Nick Yeoman.
8: Yeah, Joseph Newgarden has fallen all the way back to the 25th position. It was a slow pit stop. Talk to Sarah Fisher. They had an electrical problem trying to get that car started. So Joseph Newgarden with a great qualifying effort. Started 7th, was the fastest Honda car. He's going to have to work his way back up through the field. Right now, 25th. Kevin Lee.
7: Simone DiSilvestro, unfortunately, is out of the race. We knew this was happening. Not much you could do. How do you walk away from this experience this year?
10: Well, yeah, it's pretty tough. But, you know, like, I actually kind of feel bad for the guys because they worked so hard the whole month and that we can't even finish the race. But, you know, we just, our engine is not, like, performing like it how it should be, and we just need to work on that. And we knew it was going to be tough. We knew that was a scenario that could play out, and, you know, we just have to go to the next one. I think on the road courses we kind of can mask a little bit how much horsepower we're down right now. So we'll try to work on that, and hopefully Lotus is going to bring some new updates for Detroit. You know, really hope that, because if not, it's going to be really frustrating for everybody. And I think the Nuclear Clean Energy crew, like, did an unbelievable job this month, so I really want to thank them.
7: All right, keep after it. That's Simone DiSilvestro.
1: Yeah, you got to give props, I think, David, to Simone DiSilvestro, the way she is handling a very, very difficult situation. Very, very classy response from her.
4: Well, the thing is, Mike, they only have one Indianapolis 500 a year, and it's very, you're fortunate to be in any of them, and she wants to perform. She wants to do well. This is just another chance or another opportunity that she doesn't have to finish well because of the power plant that she has.
1: Yeah, so two tough years for Simone DiSilvestro here at the Indianapolis Motor Speedway. Let's get an update. Michael Young with Brian Clausen.
36: Yeah, indeed, Mike. Brian Clausen's car extremely loose. All that he did was flat spotted the front tires, but Andy O'Garrett, team manager, said we've got to put more downforce in it for him. They have wheeled it back out onto pit lane. We will see Brian Clausen rejoin the fight momentarily.
1: So as we continue to watch, it is Marco Andretti out in front. And Mark James, just a couple of moments ago, we saw James Hinchcliffe go to second as he got past Briscoe.
9: Indeed, he did. And Briscoe has started to trail off a little bit. In fact, he has company in the forms of the 98 machine of Alec Tagliani. That twosome is headed across the yard of bricks as we speak.
1: So here's your top 10, Andretti, Hinchcliffe, and Briscoe. These guys have been the class of the field so far today. All three have led. Briscoe has led 15 laps. Andretti has led 10 laps. And Hinchcliffe has led 5 laps of the 30 of the 200 that make up today's race. Alex Tagliani, he's a mover today as Tag started well back in the field, but now Tag is shown in fourth place. Tony Kanaan is fifth. Scott Dixon is sixth. Takuma Sato is seventh. Will Power is eighth. Elio Castroneves is ninth. And Graham Rahal is currently shown in 10th place. As we mentioned, Chevy has had their way with the IndyCar field up to this point of the season, winning the first four races, winning the first five poles. No one is happier about that than the president of General Motors North America, Mark Royce, who is joining us here in the booth. And Mark, a good year so far for Chevrolet. Welcome back to the Indianapolis Motor Speedway as an engine supplier.
11: Thanks, Mike. We're thrilled to be here. Obviously, it's been about 6 years since we've been here, and we've worked very hard in the last 14 months with Ilmor and Chevrolet here to really go at this hard with our best engine efforts and direct injection. So we're really happy to see it happen right here, and it culminates, of course, at the Indy 500. So couldn't be happier. Our employees are happy, but you know, we are a fabric of the part of this this race. We've been here since 1911, the first race for Arthur Chevrolet. Raced the first Chevrolets here, so great to be here. But boy, I'll tell you, between this and Detroit next weekend, we just really can't wait to get back in here and race hard and beat people. So just happy to be here.
1: I was going to say, you have huge back-to-back weekends racing-wise here at the Indianapolis Motor Speedway. Next weekend, the IndyCar Series at the Chevrolet Detroit Grand Prix at Belle Isle. And you know, Roger Penske has been instrumental. He wanted you guys back so bad. He wanted that event back so bad as well. And I know General Motors, Chevy, and Roger Penske and the Penske organization have worked very closely together.
11: Yes, we have. We have a very close alliance that goes back a lot of years. But I tell you, the reason why I work for General Motors in the auto industry is because of my first race here at Indianapolis in the 70s with my dad. So this is everything for me. And I know it is for Roger, too. So it's easy to make things happen with Randy and Roger and myself going back to Indy and Detroit. So it's just been a terrific relationship and alliance.
1: Mark Royce is with us. He is the president of GM North America. I'm pretty sure that all of your teams are happy you decided to go with the twin turbo. At this point, that appears to be the right decision.
11: It is, and the way we're injecting the engine from a fuel delivery standpoint is really unique as well. We haven't shown that to anybody. So if you go into one of our pits, you see a Chevy blanket over the engine because we're very, very, something we're really proud of and how we've developed it and how creative we are.
1: Well, Mark, you can't get better than undefeated defeated. And right now, that's exactly what the bow tie is. So welcome back to the Speedway in a big way. And I know you'd love nothing more than at the end of 200 laps to be standing down there shaking one of your one of the drivers that has the bow tie on the engine cover.
11: Absolutely. It'd be a dream. But, you know, we take nothing for granted here. Every race has to be earned. And this is one of the hardest of all. Anything can happen here. It's hot. The Honda teams are strong. Lotus is here doing a great job. So just happy to be here.
1: Mark, thank you for stopping by. Enjoy the rest of your day. That is Mark Royce. He is the president of GM North America, stopping by our broadcast booth. Kevin Lee, he's caught up with John Alesi.
7: We'll talk to John Alesi coming up in just a moment, Mike.
1: Okay, so we're going to stand by for John Alesi as our top 10 right now. It's Marco Andretti out in front. James Hinchcliffe trails by 49 hundredths of a second. Then Briscoe, Tagliani, and Tony Kanaan. Scott Dixon, Takuma Sato, Will Power, Graham Rahal, and Elio Castroneves. That's your top 10. Full field. Mike Conway is 11th. Ryan Hunter-Reay is 12th. Let's now check in downstairs with Kevin Lee.
7: John Alesi is down here finishing up talking with some of the media. And unfortunately for him, a very quick exit, we understand, penalized a couple of laps, so he's going to be officially scored in the 33rd position. More than a decade in Formula One and a win, his first experience in Indianapolis. I know not the way you wanted, but was it enough to make you want to come back? Did you learn something that you can take the next year?
12: Yeah, you know, frustration is a part of our job. What the drivers now are doing is fantastic. I was not expecting such an event. What we watch on TV is different than what you can see live. Really, it's a shame we didn't have the speed to stay on the track, but the regulation is like that. We have to follow it, and definitely next year I want to be back.
7: We hope to see you next year with FanForce United. That's John Alesi.
1: Well, the Indianapolis Motor Speedway Radio Network wants to say welcome to these great stations covering today's 96th running of the Indianapolis 500, 1070 The Fan, WFNI-AM in Indianapolis, Indiana, WHBAM in Kansas City, Missouri, WHSY-AM in Hattiesburg, Mississippi, KHTK-AM in Sacramento, California, and WDTR-AM in Talladega, Alabama. Three leaders today. Marco Andretti has led 17 laps. Ryan Briscoe has led 15. James Hinchcliffe has led 5 laps. We are 37 of 200 laps complete. It's Andretti, Hinchcliffe, Briscoe, Tagliani, and Kanaan. We'll give you the full field rundown when we return to the world's greatest race course. On this Memorial Day weekend, we bring you this portion of the world's greatest race in support of our men and women in the United States Army. Mike King, Davey Hamilton, Speedway historian Donald Davidson, Jerry Baker here in the IMS Pagoda, and it looks like there is a problem, Davey, for Wade Cunningham. That engine sounded bad as he came by this past time.
4: It didn't sound good for that Honda, Mike. He's going to come in again. He came in once to the pit, then he went back out, and when he came by, you could just tell it was missing a cylinder or two.
1: So we are showing 41 of 200 laps complete. Wade Cunningham will bring it to the attention of the Foyt crew. Jerry Baker, we have put together a big string of green laps, and we are anticipating our next round of pit stops coming in 3, maybe 4 laps.
6: Absolutely, Mike. The yellow flag flew at lap 15, and you and I over the week have talked about the fact maybe 26, 27, 28, 29 laps. So we're looking at green flag activity unless something happens to cause the yellow to come out in the next couple of laps.
1: Okay, so it is Marco Andretti out in front. He has led 22 laps today. Ryan Briscoe is currently second. He has led 15 laps. And James Hinchcliffe is currently third. He has led 5 laps today. All three of those cars are powered by Chevrolet. Let's go downstairs to Michael Young.
36: Guys, it is 92 degrees. We've officially tied the track record for the hottest day for the Indianapolis 500. Talk to some of the Dixon guys. They're hoping to get to lap 32. If that's indeed the case, we won't see them lay out for another couple of laps or so.
1: And it looks like James Hinchcliffe has come onto pit lane a little bit early. Is that in fact Hinch? It is. So James Hinchcliffe has come in early, 43 of 200 laps complete. So Nick Yeoman, James Hinchcliffe, who has been strong all day long, he's going to come in just a little bit early. He heads to you.
13: Yeah, you know, a little surprising because of how strong he was early.
8: kind of faded to the back, faded behind Marco Andretti. He hits his marks, and the GoDaddy crew will go to work on that car. A great stop so far for James Hinchcliffe. Not a lot of complaints about that race car. Down and away, and won the pit battle off of pit road, the first round of pit stops. They're going to use a little strategy to try to get him out front now.
1: Davey, I got to wonder, him winning that battle off of pit lane during the first stop, if maybe they didn't get all the fuel in that car they needed to.
4: Not sure what happened there, but it's definitely out of sequence a bit. I mean, Marco's actually walking away from second place Briscoe.
1: He is right now, yeah.
4: You got to remember, Hinch, he has a Chevrolet. They're knowing to have the better gas mileage, so something's going on there. Another car slowing pretty good, this red and white. Who is this coming down the front straightaway right here? EJ
1: That's EJ Pizzo. Yeah, and so he's got Catherine Legg behind him, and it looks like Bourdais just made the way past. So it looks like there's a problem. Marco Andretti will come to pit lane. So with 44, soon to have 45 complete, Marco Andretti and Ryan Briscoe, who runs first and second, that means that Tagliani has picked up the lead. So let's go to Nick Yeoman. Nick.
8: We got a little monkey see, monkey do action down here on pit lane. James Hinchcliffe comes in, and one lap later, the drivers that were running ahead of him come in as well. Marco Andretti hits his marks, and they'll go to work on the RC Cola car. Ryan Briscoe will drive past, and he'll come to the spot as well to service that car. Briscoe's car up on the jack. They'll take four tires off and put four tires on. Will Power will pit as well, and now we look to see who will win the race. It is Marco Andretti way out ahead of Ryan Briscoe as they exit pit lane.
1: Okay, Rubens Barrichello is also on pit lane. Here comes EJ Visa, who we believe had the problem a little bit earlier as he is on pit lane as well. Second stops now underway for these drivers. As we also watch, it looks like the Sebastian Saavedra car is in, Kevin Lee.
7: Sebastian Saavedra coming in, and we're going to see a lot of stops here. Frank Keady about set to come in as we watch Tony Kanaan roll by us. Looks like a routine stop, no front wing adjustment for Saavedra. Here comes Elio Castroneves rolling down pit lane. Michael.
36: Tony Kanaan and guys are taking off four tires. Incidentally, these have all been Chevrolets. The Hondas have not been in yet to take any fuel. So what we thought was going to be the fuel. And Tony Kanaan stalls the car. He's back underway to Nick Yeoman.
8: The Shell Pennzoil car of Elio Castroneves will hit pit lane. They are going to wait a long time trying to pack that car full of fuel. And now Elio Castroneves down and away. Want to update. James Hinchcliffe and the GoDaddy crew, Mike, just found out they thought they might have had a tire going down, which is why Hinch hit the pits a little early.
1: Yeah, we were wondering. We see Alex Tagliani on pit lane directly beneath us, and it looks like Alex Tagliani, Michael Young, trying to find his stop. He came in very, very slow.
36: And see, indeed he did. And as a matter of fact, Graham Rahal, who was running fourth at the time, was running on his rear wing. So the leader is in. Good stops periodically right now for both teams. Alex Tagliani down the way. Graham Rahal down the way. Just a little bit slower for Graham Rahal to get down, but nice stops for both of them to Kevin Lee.
7: We'll see Dario Franchitti in just a moment. A few stalls back, James Jakes is in. We're watching Sebastian Bourdais come in. Michelle Jourdain comes through. Jakes is out, just barely gets in front of Wade Cunningham, who had a very long stop. They took the engine cowling off, but obviously they've addressed the issue, but it cost them multiple laps.
1: Let's go to Nick Yeoman. Now let's go to Michael Young.
36: Yeah, we got Scott Dixon in right now, guys. The number 9 team going to work. They hit their mark of 32 laps. Looks like a routine stop. Our pit competition chips with just a fuel waiting on that. And Dixon is down and away. Let's go to Kevin Lee.
7: Great stop for Dario Franchitti. He is in, and he will get right in front of Joseph Newgarden as he comes down to his stop. What a remarkable job by the number 50 target team after contact on pit lane went all the way to the back. But Franchitti, I think, had worked his way back up into the top 10 already.
1: J.R. Hill. Hildebrand is out of his pit stall as well. He will get out just in front of Justin Wilson. Let's go to Nick Yeoman.
8: Joseph Newgarden hits his marks here on the south end of pit lane, and now we wait to see if he can get the car started. Has a tough time. They had a hard time on that first pit stop getting that car started. That time the team had to jump behind and push that Dollar General machine. Joseph Newgarden now down and away.
1: Charlie Kimball is in, and Michael Young, you're there.
36: Yes, indeed. Charlie Kimball, one of the last cars to come in. As that car goes up on the jacks, you see huge brake smoke coming out of it, but a good stop for that Nova Nordisk team, waiting for the fuel, and Charlie Kimball's down and away.
1: So Charlie Kimball completes his stop, all of this coming between laps 46 and 49 here at the Indianapolis Motor Speedway. This pit report brought to you by the Exergen Temporal Scanner, gentle enough for a sleeping baby, powerful enough for the cold and flu season, available at Costco and other fine retailers. As we cycle through this second round of pit stops, Marco Andretti is out in front. John Andretti would love to be in front right now, but it is his cousin Marco who is out in front. Then Scott Dixon, James Hinchcliffe, Ryan Briscoe and Takuma Sato, who is now shown in the top five. Then you've got Will Power, Tony Kanaan, Graham Rahal, Dario Franchitti, and Mike Conway. Ryan Hunter-Reay is currently shown in 11th place. Elio Castroneves is his 12th. Justin Wilson is 13th. Charlie Kimball is 14th. J.R. Hildebrand currently runs 15th. Rubens Barrichello, 16th. Townsend Bell is 17th. Ed Carpenter runs 18th. Michelle Jourdain Jr. is 19th. Ana Beatrice is 20th. James Jakes runs 21st. Oriel Servia, 22nd. Simon Pagenaud is 23rd. Joseph Newgarden is 24th. Sebastian Bourdais is 25th. Alex Tagliani is 26th. E.J. Vizo, 27th. Catherine Legg is 28th. Sebastian Saavedra, 29th. And Wade Cunningham, 30th. The remaining three cars, Brian Clausen, Jean Alesi, and Simona Di Silvestro. We're at the quarter point of the 96th running of the Indianapolis 500-mile race. 51 of 200 laps are complete. Marco Andretti is the leader. 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Let's pause 10 seconds for station identification. On this Memorial Day weekend, we bring you this portion of the world's greatest race in support of our men and women in the United States Marine Corps, along with our entire Indianapolis Motor Speedway Radio Network crew as we celebrate 60 years bringing you the greatest spectacle in racing. I'm Mike King. I want to say welcome to great stations carrying today's race like KBMEAM in Houston, Texas. 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WBOB-AM in Jacksonville, Florida. 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And WSCO-AM in Appleton, Wisconsin. Five different drivers have led this race. We are 56 of 200 laps complete. Marco Andretti is out in front of Scott Dixon. And Michael Young, what a run Scott Dixon has had. He started just about buried in this field. He was halfway through. He started 15th. And Scott Dixon, who, of course, won this race back in 2008, right now about a second behind Marco Andretti running second.
36: I talked to his team manager, Mike Hall. I said, what a fantastic run. He goes, it's really not that good. I said, what do you mean it's not that good? He goes, we're second. When we're leading, that's when it'll be good. Scott Dixon said the car is perfect in these early stages of the 500.
1: Jerry Baker, lots of activity. I think a lot more green flag running today than what we expected, and we have had two long stints here under green.
6: And that's something we've talked about, Mike, how that can affect fuel mileage situation. The yellows change everything. Also, one note, Mike, Alex Tagliani is going to lose some spots. He was caught speeding again on pit road.
1: So we keep our eye on the leader, Marco Andretti. Scott Dixon, as we said, in the number nine Target Chip Ganassi Racing Machine, runs second. Ryan Briscoe, who has been strong today, he is third. James Hinchcliffe is fourth.

0: two separate groups now as they head to UN3.
1: Yeah, and they make their way to about the midway point of the back straightaway. Can't like that GoDaddy.com car enough. You can see it from literally 5/8 of a mile away. He is the sandwich with Takuma Sato on the other side of that bun. And then you mentioned that other group trying to break off trying to create a battle as they work their way through the north end.
2: Hinchcliffe may have something for Briscoe here, Mike King.
0: Yeah, you're exactly right. He sets him up. We've seen this a half a dozen times today already. And James Hinchcliffe is going to pull right to the tail, Jake Query, of the number two car and then blow past him as he goes to the low side in one.
3: He indeed did exactly that. James Hinchcliffe now separating himself a little bit from Ryan Briscoe. Ryan Briscoe falls about seven car lengths behind that GoDaddy machine.
0: Let's go to Kevin Lee.
4: Jay O'Connell is the technical director for Ray Hall Letterman Lanigan on the stand for Takuma Sato from 19th to 5th. How good is this car?
5: The car's great. He's really happy with the balance, and he's been able to make some great passes into turn one.
4: What's the plan here? What kind of fuel mileage you're getting? I guess that's another question.
5: It looks like we were surprised to see all those Chevrolet-powered cars pit early there, so far we're looking good.
4: All right, good luck. That's Jay O'Connell, technical director for Ray Hall Letterman Lanigan.
0: Big movers on the day, Kevin. Mike Conway plus 19 is Conway right now, who had to start the back of the field, is currently shown in 10th place. So Conway, 19 spots up from where he started. Sato has moved up 14 positions from where he started today. Scott Dixon, plus 13. Ed Carpenter, plus 11. And Justin Wilson, plus 8. Well, as we continue to watch the leaders, it is great to have the governor of the great state of Indiana in our broadcast booth once again. He has had a busy day already here at the Indianapolis Motor Speedway as Governor Mitch Daniels waved the green flag for the Indianapolis 500. Mr. Governor, it's good to see you. What was that experience like?
6: Mike, well, any kid that grew up in Indiana fantasized about, you know, the greatest moment in sports, not in racing, in sports, and what it must look like from that particular vantage point. Now I know. I mean, I don't know how you have goosebumps on a 90-degree day, but I do.
0: And you had some company up there. You had some family members in the flag stand with you.
6: Yeah, my daughter Meredith and two sons-in-law, so my stock will be high for at least a day or two. I told Paul Blevins, the real starter, we were leaving after a few laps, I said, this is the cleanest, you know, start we've had in a long time. I'm taking personal credit. Don't screw it up.
0: So you're going to be back next year? Is that what you're saying? You're going to be back to start us again?
6: I'd never be that lucky again, but it was an absolute thrill of a lifetime, and I can't thank the IMS enough for making it possible.
0: Indiana Governor Mitch Daniels joining us here. Hard to believe, Mr. Governor, this is going to be the last time that you visit the booth as the governor of the state, completing your second term, and we're not exactly sure what the future holds, but we know your future is bright, but it's hard to believe that 8 years have gone by that quickly.
6: I know. Well, whatever else the future holds, it holds a lot more 500s for me. I don't know where I'll be sitting, but you know I'll be here, and I do want to say that one of the most amazing parts of this whole experience has been watching this crew. Now, I tell you, a crew down on pit road works as well together as you guys do.
0: Well, it's a bit of organized chaos sometimes. It's a lot like a pit crew when it comes to those six guys going over the wall. But know this, you're always welcome in the booth to come by and give us perhaps your observations on any future 500s.
6: You know I'm full of observations, and you also know to ignore every one of them.
0: Hey, before we bid you goodbye, at least for your on-air time, it is a warm day out there, a record, and we want all the Hoosiers, in fact, we want all the visitors from all the states and countries that are here today to be careful down there because it is a warm day here in the heartland.
6: We do, and it's a huge and beautiful crowd. As far as I know, from our security people, they haven't had any particular problems. A few folks a little faint-headed, but you know, I hope everybody just does the smart thing, and we'll get through the afternoon safe on the track and off.
0: Governor Mitch Daniels. Mr. Governor, it's been a pleasure having you come by the booth for these past 8 years. As we said, it's hard to believe that it has happened. You have a favorite today? You want to pick somebody before we say goodbye?
6: You put me on the spot again.
0: Absolutely.
6: I like the family tradition. So an Andretti, a Ray Hall, and, of course, our National Guard car made it through 799 turns last year. One day, J.R. Hildebrand needs to win one.
0: Absolutely. And you say that, and just as you say that, Mr. Governor, Kevin Lee has a report on the National Guard car. So, Mr. Governor, thanks so much. Let's check in on pit lane with Kevin Lee.
4: Well, when you look at the pylon and see J.R. Hildebrand is 15th, you might think he's just having an average day, an average race car, but it's good. He had worked his way up a little bit higher than that but he lost out on that contact between Franchitti and Viso. He got tripped up in pit lane, got stuck, so he fell all the way to the back of the pack, back in the 28-29 ranges, worked his way back to the 15th. Car is good right now. Michael Young?
7: Tony Kanaan surrenders seventh place, guys, complaining of handling issues. Then the fuel nozzle got stuck in the car, having problems getting launched off. It went from a great run to just getting problematic for him each and every time he stops. He will certainly drop in the field with that unsuspected stop, or unexpected stop, I should say. TK, again, drops from seventh, probably down into the latter teens.
0: Jake Query, how about Takuma Sato, as Sato has now moved up a position. He got past Hinchcliffe.
3: Yeah, Takuma Sato now works his way into the top three. James Hinchcliffe about five car lengths back. Then it's Ryan Briscoe. And then another man on the charge, Dario Franchitti, who just worked his way around Will Power.
1: Sato gaining more and more confidence. Dario Franchitti in that number 50 machine has another Team Penske car in his sights, Chris Denari.
2: Yeah, Franchitti is right behind Briscoe. He just passed Will Power, and he may get him on the front straightaway.
0: Brian Clausen has just come back to pit lane, so Clausen has come back to pit lane for what will be his third stop of the afternoon here in his first Indianapolis 500-mile race. It is Andretti out in front of Scott Dixon, the difference 66 hundredths of a second, as we see Ed Carpenter put a move on the 99 car. So Ed Carpenter is going to pick up a position as, let's see, we watch Ed go from 16th to 15th as he just got past Townsend Bell on the front straight. So your top 10 again, Marco Andretti, Scott Dixon, Takuma Sato, James Hinchcliffe, Ryan Briscoe, Dario Franchitti, Will Power, Graham Rahal, Mike Conway, and Ryan Hunter-Reay as we continue on with the 96th running of the Indianapolis 500. 71 of 200 laps are complete at the 96th running of the Indianapolis 500. Hope you're having a good Memorial Day weekend as Ed Carpenter, the Fuzzy's Ultra Premium Vodka car, will pull onto pit lane for what will be Ed's third stop of this race. He was running 15th when he gave up a couple of positions, and he is on pit lane. Eight rookies, three former winners in this race field, 14 countries represented on the grid. Marco Andretti, right now an American out in front as he leads the New Zealander, the 2008 winner, Scott Dixon, by just over 1 second. Takuma Sato, the driver from Japan, he's been good and solid today. He currently runs third. Dario Franchitti, the two-time winner, is currently fourth, but he finds himself 13 seconds behind Marco Andretti, who Mark James told us about on Friday, said that Kyle Moyer, the team manager for Andretti, loved the chances here. As we watch Briscoe, who is currently fifth, Hinchcliffe is sixth, Rahal is seventh, Conway is eighth, Hunter-Reay is ninth, and Power is tenth. Let's get an update from Michael Young.
7: We're Tom Wirtz, the race strategist for TK. What did TK say about that unexpected stop?
8: Well, he felt he had a problem with the right rear, and it's so early into the race, we didn't want to take a chance, so we pitted him a little earlier than we wanted to, but we'll be okay.
7: Hopefully. That's it. Thank you. That's the update from Tom Wirtz. So the tire issue, let's go to Nick Yeoman.
9: Well, it's been a learning experience for the Brazilian Formula One driver. Former Formula One driver Rubens Barrichello just made a scheduled pit stop, running 21st as of right now. And remember, he's in a KV Racing Technology Chevrolet. All those cars pretty quick all month long, but Rubens biding his time. He's fallen quite a bit back, but thinks that car's still pretty good.
0: Okay, let's get a report. Well, we've got our leader on pit lane. Before we get a condition update, let's check out the RC car of Marco Andretti. He has had a dominant day, and Nick Yeoman, he is in front of you.
9: Yeah, it has been a perfect day so far for Marco Andretti. In the pre-race, I talked to him about how unpredictable this race has been. Right now, everything is going to according to plan, and another great stop by the RC Cola guys. Marco Andretti down and away. James Hinchcliffe, his teammate, also making his way down pit road, followed right behind him. Another Andretti Autosport car of Ryan Hunter-Reay. So the Chevrolets of Andretti Autosport, Mike, making pit stops here on lap 75.
0: Okay, so some of the strongest cars of the day are in. You know what that does, Davey Hamilton? That gives over the lead to Scott Dixon, who started 15th here today.
10: What a surprise, Mike, with the Hondas getting better mileage than the Chevrolets, which the entire year, the Chevrolet's had the better mileage, but, man, it's changed for this race.
0: Okay, the number two Izod machine of our pole sitter is on pit lane. Here comes Ryan Briscoe. Nick Yeoman, he's headed to you.
9: Yeah, and Ryan Briscoe, the feeling and the handling of that race car has certainly gone away. They tried to make an adjustment and chase it a little bit on that first pit stop. They're going to, looks like they're going to make a small adjustment on this pit stop as well. All three Penske cars in on this lap as well. Will Power and Elio Castroneves followed Ryan Briscoe down and away. Now the Shell Pennzoil crew will go to work on Elio Castroneves' car. The last pit stop, they took a long time trying to pack that fuel into that race car. A little slow out of the box, but Elio Castroneves will rejoin the action as well.
0: Yeah, that really, Davey, looked like a slow stop for Elio Castroneves as he got out well behind his teammates.
10: Looked like it took a long time for the stop itself, which is not what we're used to seeing, but it took him a long time himself to get the car into gear to get out.
0: Okay, other cars coming into pit lane as we are showing 76 of 200 laps complete. It looks like Justin Wilson, the number 18 Sonny's barbecue car, will come onto pit lane and make a stop. Let's go to Kevin Lee.
4: Justin Wilson has had a nice run. He's picked up 7 or 8 spots here so far in this race. They will change all four Firestone Firehawks. They are going to make a front wing adjustment. They started to. They're not going to. Now they've got to jack it back up. They've got a problem, I think, with the right rear. So a lengthy stop for Wilson. He's away.
0: So Justin Wilson is away. Behind him, James Jakes and the Boy Scouts of America Dale Coyne car. Michelle Jourdain Jr. is also out of his pit stall. Other cars on pit lane. Graham Rahal comes in the Service Central MTB car. Let's see who else is in. It looks like Sebastian Saavedra is in. Let's get an update. Michael Young, you've got Graham Rahal.
7: Yes, indeed. Graham Rahal will surrender the sixth place position. Looks like a good stop. He's complaining the car's trying to slide out from underneath them. They're not going to do any changes to it. They told him to hang in there for the rest of the run, and they've got him four and away. Let's go to Kevin Lee.
4: Last year's runner-up, J.R. Hildebrand, in for stop number three. No issues there. Scott Dixon rolling down pit lane. He's in his stall.
0: Keeping our eye on Scott Dixon, Michael Young.
7: Scott Dixon needing 4 new tires. He got 29 laps out of that last run. Not as much as the last time. Waiting for the fuel. The guy's doing an amazing job getting those tires fixed out of the way. Almost having a collision with Simone Pagenaud to Kevin Lee.
4: Dario Franchitti has worked his way from the back into the top 10. He comes in. Routine stop for Franchitti. It's a good one. And he's back out in the number 50 target car.
0: Mike Conway, Davey Hamilton also having a good day. He is in and out of his pit stall for his third stop of the day.
10: Great day running in the top 8 in that A.J. Foyt car. So Conway having a really good day. Unfortunately, his teammate Cunningham, he's not having a good day.
0: Wow, almost had contact. It looked like down on pit lane between Catherine Legg and Sebastian Bourdais. So that was a very close call. Alex Tagliani. In his pit stall, I think Michael Young is there.
7: Indeed, Alex Tagliani to the attention of that Team Barracuda crew. Looks like a routine stop for them thus far as Charlie Kimball, the lone driver, remaining on the 2.5-mile oval. Yeah, good stop for Alex Tagliani. He's away. We're waiting for Charlie Kimball, and we will cycle through all of our drivers.
0: Yeah, here's Charlie Kimball now. We watch him in that Novolog Flexpen car, so Charlie Kimball is there. Michael Young.
7: Looks like a good stop thus far. He hits his marks. The team going to work on the tires. Another routine stop for this Nova Nordisk crew, doing a fantastic job, and who would have thought the Honda would be getting the best fuel mileage thus far? Kimball down and away.
0: Meantime, Takuma Sato is going to get past Ryan Briscoe, and here comes James Hinchcliffe. So, Jake Query, pretty good fight there. Say, heavy you in two.
3: Those three, that trio, are long behind Dario Franchitti.
7: Oh.
3: And we've got a crash in the south end. In between turns one and two, Will Power is involved. The other car involved, spinning just in front of me, the ABC Supply Machine, car number 14 of Mike Conway. One tire is loose. Graham Rahal gets away from that, exiting the pits right now. Charlie Kimball, he is going to get through it. So too is J.R. Hildebrand. But Mike Conway and Will Power, both of them have put their steering wheel up on top of the car. The day for both is done.
0: Wow, and so Will Power, who had been riding a streak of 3 consecutive wins coming into this event, he and Mike Conway, who, Davey, we were talking about, had been having a good day, and Mike Conway had just completed his third pit stop.
10: Yeah, they both were, you know, I mean, especially, you see, who was that? Power, yeah, Power was having a good day as well. I mean,
0: yep.
10: We haven't heard much of him, but unfortunate. I mean, bad luck for both of them here at Indy, and they haven't had good luck here, either one of those guys.
0: So our second caution flies with 80 of 200 laps complete. By the way, great job by Nick Yeoman, Michael Young, and Kevin Lee. All that action, that third round of spots, those pit reports brought to you by the Exergen Temporal Scanner, changing the way the world takes temperature, available at Target and other fine retailers. It looks like Mike Conway. Remember a couple of years ago, he had a monstrous hit on the north end. As we watch the replay, Davey, here it is. As Mike Conway running in front of Will Power, it looks like the wiggle began. Power had nowhere to go. He guessed wrong, and boom, they make contact. But it was Mike Conway who started all that.
10: Happened there, Mike, is Mike Conway, as you said, did lose the car. Will Power was a ways behind him, but couldn't get down out of the way. It's like his car was understeering too. When he went to go underneath of him, it just wouldn't turn. He got on the brakes. You see him skid the front tires and ride into him. Now, the bad thing is, these new cars, obviously,
0: they get airborne.
10: The bad thing, not only airborne, but when they hit the wall, they tip up and put the cage or the top driver's head towards the fencing, which is not good whatsoever.
0: And Will Power's car literally, Davey, ran all the way underneath the Mike Conway car. And for the second time now in 3 years, Mike Conway has gone for a bit of a flight here at the Indianapolis
10: Motor Speedway. Yeah, he sure has. And everybody that's hit the wall so far, boy, how about this? Ryan Hunter-Reay just getting through that incident as well. Everybody that's hit the wall so far in these cars, new cars, they're tipping up on their side, Mike, and it's just not good. And I think what it is, wide under trays. These under trays are really strong. They generate so much downforce in these cars. And when they hit the bottom of that wall, the wheels break, and that's such a solid piece, it's tipping them up. So
0: our second caution flies with 80 of 200 laps complete. We have now completed another lap under caution. So 81 of 200. This, a two-car incident involving the current IndyCar Series points leader Will Power and Mike Conway, of course, Power, who runs for Team Penske in the Verizon car, and Mike Conway, who runs that ABC Supply car for A.J. Foyt, both had high hopes entering the 96th Indianapolis 500-mile race. We're going to take a break. It's Marco Andretti shown out in front of Scott Dixon. Dario Franchitti is third. Takuma Sato is fourth, and Ryan Briscoe is fifth at the 96th Indy 500.

0: On this Memorial Day weekend, we bring you this portion of the world's greatest race in support of our men and women in the United States Navy. For the 60th year, the Indianapolis Motor Speedway bringing you coverage of the Indy 500. We remind you, visit shophonda.com. Enter to start an IndyCar race in a two-seater with an Indy champ like Mario Andretti. shophonda.com for rules. Ends 9-2-12. No purchase is necessary to pit lane as we are under caution for a two-car incident involving Mike Conway and Will Power, 82 of 200 complete. Let's catch up with Michael Young.
1: Yeah, I know one of the local favorites here, driver Brian Clausen. I talked to your team owner, Andy O'Gara, a little bit earlier. You said the car was just wicked loose.
2: Yeah, we struggled with the balance there all day, and thought we could work on it there, and then we made a few adjustments when we came back here after that first spin, and just couldn't get it to where it needed to be, and we were kind of out there in harm's way there for the most part. Hard to get a clean track when everybody gets strung out like that to really see what you got. So I hate it for everybody on our Angie's List Honda. It's an exciting month, and hate to end it this way, but hopefully. We'll be back next year and can try and do a little better.
1: Talk about your reaction, all the pageantry ceremonies coming into today's event.
2: Yeah, it's exciting. It's cool. This is a once-in-a-lifetime opportunity. It's you're here at Indianapolis, and forever, you'll be able to say you were here, and that's pretty cool. And I've been here so many times, but until you're down on the front straightaway yourself, with all the people, it's incredible. But, not the day we're looking for, but, you'll have that, I guess.
1: Brian Clausen out early today to Nick Yeoman.
3: A look of disbelief in a lot of the guys down here in the Verizon Team Penske pit. Tim Sindrick and the guys packing up stuff. An early exit for Will Power, as you mentioned, won three races in a row heading into Indianapolis. This will certainly tighten up the points in the Eyes Out IndyCar Series. A note on all the Chevrolet teams, some concerned teams down here in the Andretti Autosport pits. Marco Andretti and James Hinchcliffe both talking with their crews, concerned about the type of fuel consumption that both have had. Obviously, they've had to be the first ones on pit lane the last couple sequences of pit stops. The Honda's been able to stretch it a little bit longer, and right now here on lap 83, we still got a long way to go, but big picture thinking for the Andretti Autosport guys, concerned with how much fuel they're burning, and that fuel mileage not as good as I think a lot of us, Mike King, expected that the Chevrolet teams would get.
0: We're going to check in with Paul Page on that in a couple of minutes. 83 of 200 laps are being shown complete. The wind is picking up. It is a warm, breezy day here at the world's greatest race course. Marco Andretti is out in front. Scott Dixon runs second. Dario Franchitti is third. Takuma Sato is fourth. And Ryan Briscoe is fifth as we are continuing under caution for the cleanup for the two-car incident involving Mike Conway and Will Power. Warm day at the Indianapolis Motor Speedway, still under yellow as the cleanup continues. Will Power, the Izod IndyCar Series championship leader, out of this race. He had won the last three events coming into this one, but the momentum comes to a screeching halt between turns one and two as he gets together with Mike Conway. As Conway lost control of the number 14 ABC supply car, spun in front of Power, and Power could not avoid contact. So neither driver, the good news is, hurt in the incident. We will get an update when they are out at the infield care center. Andretti, Dixon, Franchitti, your top three. Michael Young, condition-wise, what's it like on this warm day out there?
1: Actually, the track temperature, the hottest it's been all day, 128 degrees. Ambient temperature, guys, wait for it. It's actually dropped 2 degrees, 90 degrees. We've got a nice breeze coming from the southwest. I don't know if the fans will agree, but it's certainly feeling a lot cooler with that breeze kicking up again coming up from the southeast.
0: Well, this temperature report being brought to you by the Extragen Temporal Scanner, changing the way the world takes temperature. Available at Walmart, Sam's Club, and other fine retailers. We're going to see the furled flag this time by. So I tell you, Paul Page, we've got an issue where maybe the Chevys aren't seeing the fuel mileage they thought they would. That could change the complexion of this one here in the second half.
4: It sure can. And what a surprise all that is. Now, one guy to keep an eye on, I think, is Tony Kanaan, currently running in eighth. He is a long way from his last stop. In fact, I would guess Tony Kanaan would be in within the next 8 or 9 laps.
0: Wow.
4: That's out of sync with everybody else. So for the first time, we're starting to see some sort of tactics pull up. On the other hand, with only 2 caution periods in the race, which I think is an enormous surprise, who knows where this goes getting down to the end. You start figuring backwards from 200 laps. and try to figure out when you can stop last. Well, right now it's Tony Kanaan that is off the strategy.
0: Yep, Donald Davidson.
5: Okay, thank you, Mike. And it's been a busy day. I think this was a lot racier than we were expecting. And then also the speeds, the lack of yellow was amazing because we just had the one short yellow. We were not only on pace to break the all-time track record for the 500 miles, which we could still do. The average at the moment is still 177. In the early stages, it was 214. But at one point, just before the last caution, we were up to 198-mile-an-hour average.
0: Wow, big time. So here we go, restart. And it looks like Dixon and Andretti will come to the line, and it's going to be Pagenaud who is going to try to pull around Andretti. Pagenaud, however, not the leader at this point. Jake Querys, the cars come to you.
6: So is he going to be an obstacle for Marco Andretti now? Marco Andretti falls back. Scott Dixon has Michelle Jourdain in between the two. Marco Andretti, your leader, heading into turn number three.
7: Marco pedaling that RC car, plugging hard down the back straightaway. Pagenaud leading. Michelle Jourdain right there all over the rear wing of Marco. He backs off just a little bit. Then it's Scott Dixon. Andretti continues to chase in turn four.
8: Yeah, you've got a couple of lap cars there. It's Pagenaud, and then it's Marco Andretti, Jourdain Jr., Dixon. That's how they come down the main straightaway single file.
0: Yeah, so as Pagenaud makes the pass on Marco Andretti, Davey Hamilton, he gets himself back on the lead lap, albeit at the very tail end.
9: Yeah, he just trying to stay on that lead lap, Mike, and he really needs a yellow to hold off here soon because he doesn't have the speed, I don't think, to hold off Marco and Dixon Sato on those guys.
0: So Marco Andretti remains out in front. Despite the fact that Pagenaud runs in front, Mark James, Pagenaud is the lap car. He is now, though, at the tail of the lead lap.
7: Almost on cue, Paul Page. Tony Kanaan hits the button and pushes his way up the third now. He trails Scott Dixon in pursuit of Marco Andretti.
8: And he's back in that familiar number 11 car. Tony Kanaan making the move toward the top.
0: Marco Andretti now pulling up on Pagenaud. Here comes Scott Dixon. Dixon will get around Michelle Jourdain Jr. They head to turn number two and Jake Query.
6: And Marco Andretti is still the leader. Then it's Pagenaud. But Scott Dixon trying to reel in that Simon Pagenaud machine so that he can get clear sights on the leader. He goes low. Scott Dixon now is going to try to move in. Incident on the south end. It's Anna Beatrice. Anna Beatrice got loose, made contact between turns one and two, and just at the outset of number two, the Brazilian Anna Beatrice's day, her day has come to an end.
0: Yeah, so just like that, we had only run three laps after the previous caution had come to an end. So with 89, soon to be 90 of 200 laps complete, the caution flag is waving for the third time of the day. And Donald Davidson, that's going to really put a hurting on that race average speed that was so high there for such a long time.
5: It was looking good. I couldn't believe that we were coming up on 80 laps and the average speed was almost 198 miles an hour. It's dropped down to 176, and it's going to go further in the next few laps.
0: The Homatro safety crew is there. Anna Beatrice, the Andretti Autosport Conquest Racing entry. Looks like the day might have come to an end over on the south end. 90 of 200 laps are being shown complete. Marco Andretti is out in front of Scott Dixon. Takuma Sato runs third. Dario Franchitti is fourth. Tony Kanaan is fifth. James Hinchcliffe, Ryan Hunter-Reay, Ryan Briscoe, Graham Rahal, and Charlie Kimball fill out the top 10 at the 96th running of the Indianapolis 500. At the Indianapolis Motor Speedway, we're under caution. Third time of the afternoon, this for a single car incident involving Anna Beatriz. Want to say welcome to many of the great stations carrying today's race, like CHUMAM in Toronto, Canada, WBKVAM in Milwaukee, Wisconsin, KFJBAM in Marshalltown, Iowa, CFRNAM in Edmonton, Canada, WRGMAM in Mansfield, Ohio, and to all of you listening to us today on XM 94 and Sirius 212 on Sirius XM satellite radio. Okay, we need to get a lot of reports from downstairs, so we'll start with Nick Yeoman. Nick?
3: Looked like we had a handful of cars make their way down pit lane about a lap ago. Track position, of course, is everything, and we saw a lot of the Chevrolet teams. Ryan Hunter-Reay, one of the teams that stayed out as he made a darting move to avoid the pit wall and kind of faked out some guys. James Hinchcliffe was in earlier, and he is back in on this lap. They were complaining a little bit of a complaint with James Hinchcliffe late in the run, having some vibration issues. So James Hinchcliffe going to make his way down, and they are going to go back to work on that car. Let's check in back at the medical center with Dave Wilson.
10: Mike Conway's out of the hospital. Mike, what took place? Just my mistake coming into the pits, and you know, that kind of ruined my race there. And then I think we just damaged the front wing. So when I went down into turn one, I could see one of the end plates sticking up in the air. I knew that it wouldn't be right turning in, and it felt a little funny going through three. So I tried to back out just going in. I knew Will was close to me, so I didn't want to back out too much. And then, you know, I caught it once going down, and then caught it again, and then it just, that was it. I was a passenger, and yeah, I think we got up pretty high into the fence.
11: Mike Conway, thanks, Mike. He's out of the Indiana University Emergency Medical Center. To Michael Young.
1: Yeah, guys, Tony Kanaan, this caution couldn't have come at a better time. He was going to have to pit in two more laps. So this caution comes out. He was up to third when it happened. Of course, it will cycle him back to the back of the grid, but it could have put him a lap down. Let's go to Kevin Lee.
12: It really gets interesting because we have two very different pitch strategies. Scott Dixon and Dario Franchitti both stayed out. They are 1-2 in this race. It's been 15 laps since they pitted, 18 for Ryan Hunter-Reay, and on down the line. Marco Andretti is the highest up of those that just came in. He's running 11th. Takuma Sato has been top five all day. He just pitted. Same with Kanaan. So we have a really interesting scenarios. Nick?
3: James Hinchcliffe's car back in. It looked like they were just topping that thing off with fuel, track position, everything. And as you mentioned, it looks like it's going to be the top 10 cars. Those are the 10 that stayed out on the racetrack. And Marco Andretti in 11th is going to be the first one that just pitted. So you've got 10 cars, Mike King, the top 10 in this field. Those are the cars that stayed out and that are on a different strategy than the rest of the field.
0: Well, this pit report brought to you by the Exergen Temporal Scanner, changing the way the world takes temperature, available at Kroger and other fine retailers. Jerry Baker?
13: Just monitoring James Hinchcliffe's communication. His crew just told him, use all the fuel you want to get through the traffic. His response was, Roger, hammer down.
0: Yeah, well, that sounds like Hinch.
13: Yeah, it does, doesn't it?
0: That sure does. Let's see, do we need to get back to pit lane? We've got Anna Beatrice, looks like did not make contact in that situation. I thought she had made contact there in the south end, but they towed her back to pit lane, Michael Young. Is she going to be able to restart?
1: That's the thing, guys. It just took the rear wing off the car, and I'm looking at the guys working on the front wing. They're actually trying to pull it up and down. It looks like there's a little bit of give on the front wing. So Anna sits here patiently on pit lane as we get ready to restart the 96 running of the 500.
0: Okay, let's get an update from Jake Query. Jake?
6: Yeah, I wanted to relay on Anna Beatrice. She did indeed have a problem with the rear wing that I think had made contact when she spun. What they did was they tried to attach her and tow her in through and then let her get back onto the backstretch once they had given her a tow. The problem is, as soon as they let Anna Beatrice go, she then spun again, came to a stop, was narrowly, I mean, it was very, very close, nearly missed by a bunch of cars who were using that pit exit road to get through back onto the track. Once that happened, they then decided to tow her back up again, but they had to get her straight once again. There was definitely wing damage that they're going to have to take a look at with Anna Beatrice.
0: Warm day here at the Indianapolis Motor Speedway. We are still just shy of a record high temperature for race day here. Dixon and Franchitti, the same couple of guys that were out in front, Mark James, on the final carb day practice. They were just reversed. It was Dario P1 and Dixon P2 then. Now Dixon is out in front. Then Ryan Hunter-Reay, Graham Rahal, Charlie Kimball, the top five. They're in front of you.
7: Yeah, Elio Castroneves, then J.R. Hildebrand, slowly but surely Joseph Newgarden doing all he can to work himself back into the mix. Just about ready to complete 95 laps. We're looking for the halfway point soon, Chris.
8: Everybody is up here in turn four. The pace car has left, and now they slowly wind their way, and there may go three wide here in front of you, Mike.
0: Yeah, we are green. Got some of those lap cars just behind Scott Dixon, so he's going to have a bit of a cushion. It looks like what I'm going to try to get underneath, that's Pagano in one.
6: Yeah, Scott Dixon is caught right up amongst a huge group of cars here. They're going three wide. Scott Dixon's got Jourdain behind him, and Simon Pagano just in front of him, slowed him up just a bit. Dixon now with Franchitti behind him moving to three.
7: Well, we're looking at Team Target go one and two now as they work their way down the straightaway. Pagano is there. Michelle Jourdain Jr. works his way around the number nine machine. Dixon leads into the North Shore chute.
8: And again, Scott Dixon and the familiar number nine machine, the 50 machine for Franchitti. He is well back. Again, there are all kinds of cars between he and Dixon.
0: Elio Castroneves and Justin Wilson, some close quarters racing. Here comes the 50 of Dario Franchitti. He'll get to the inside of Ryan Hunter-Reay as he clears turn number one and picks up the spot, Jay. a query.
6: So Dario Franchitti now, as he sees his teammate Scott Dixon, two cars in front of him. There's about a three-wide stretch where Elio Castroneves got wide coming out of turn number two, and now everybody safely into turn number three.
7: Jordan Pagano checking out just a little bit. They're at the tail end of the lead lap. There goes the number nine machine of Dixon's smooth sailing into four.
8: It is Scott Dixon who makes that left-hand turn. Now Franchitti coming up on one of those cars in front of him. He'll make the pass.
0: And you can hear that wind now starting to buffer the microphone of Chris Denari out there. It looks like right now the target Chip Ganassi Racing cars are strong. Let's go downstairs, pit lane, and Kevin Lee.
12: Well, Dario Franchitti might be the story of this race so far. After he made contact with EJ Viso on pit road early in the race, he dropped all the way back to 28th, but he's moved back up into the top three, is now in second place, chasing his teammate Scott Dixon. The balance has been good, and the tire wear on both the 9 and the 50 have been excellent all day long.
0: Yeah, and Davey, suddenly I'm feeling like maybe the commentators were snookered a little bit by this fuel mileage situation between Honda and Chevy, because right now Honda does not appear to have any problems at all.
9: Right now they're looking good. Matter of fact, Dario, where are we at? Honda, the top three.
0: Look at this. Six of the top seven right now are Hondas.
9: Yeah, that's right. So very impressive right now. And they're being very competitive, too. It's not like they're slow. So Honda may have a little bit of holding their cards to their chest.
0: Well, we, of course, are seeing lots of those white Tribute sunglasses on right now as we have just completed 98 laps. The tribute laps today to Dan Weldon, lap number one of the race, lap 26, emblematic of the car that he won with that Klein Tools Jim Beam car back in 2005. And then lap number 98 when he won last year with the William Rast machine, as we remember Dan Weldon here this weekend. 99 of 200 laps are being shown complete. Jake Query, Scott Dixon, Dario Franchitti, the target Chip Ganassi Racing cars run 1-2, separated by a half a second in two.
6: And there's one machine between them. That's the number 98 Barracuda machine of Alex Tagliani. Scott Dixon, as we've seen so many times, leading the field here in the Indianapolis 500.
7: Of the top 10, Chip Ganassi has four cars there. Graham Rahal currently running in the fourth position. Charlie Kimball, that number 83 machine, is running seventh. That's in addition to the 1-2 machines, Chris Denari.
8: And you go back, the third car after Jordan Jr. and Pagano is Dixon, and Dixon has the lead.
0: Well, this full field rundown as we complete 100 of the 200 laps that make up the 96th Indianapolis 500 is brought to you by Verizon Wireless. Scott Dixon is out in front. Dario Franchitti trails by 0.3 seconds. Then Ryan Hunter-Reay, Graham Rahal, and Takuma Sato fill out the top five. Justin Wilson is sixth. Charlie Kimball is seventh. J.R. Hildebrand is eighth. James Jakes is ninth. And Townsend Bell is 10th. Marco Andretti is now 11th. Elio Castroneves is 12th. Tony Kanaan is 13th. Ed Carpenter is 14th. And Ryan Briscoe is 15th. James Hinchcliffe is 16th. Rubens Barrichello, 17th, 18th to Simon Pagano, 19th to Michelle Jordan Jr., all of those cars on the lead lap. Alex Tagliani, the first car lap down, running 20th. Sebastian Saavedra is 21st. Joseph Newgarden is 22nd. Oriol Servia, 23rd. Sebastian Bourdais is 24th. Catherine Legg is 25th. E.J. Viso is 26th. Anna Beatriz, 27th. 28th to Will Power. Mike Conway, 29th. Brian Clausen is 30th. Then Wade Cunningham, John Alesi, and Simona Di Silvestro. 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Scott Dixon leads the 96th Indianapolis 500. On this Memorial Day weekend, we bring you this portion of the world's greatest race in support of our men and women in the United States Air Force. Simon Pagano on pit lane completes his stop. He will return to the fray with 105 of 200 laps complete. Scott Dixon is out in front looking for his second win here at the Indianapolis Motor Speedway. Dario Franchitti, a two-time winner, is currently second. Ryan Hunter-Reay started on the outside of the front row. He is third. Graham Rahal is fourth. Justin Wilson is fifth. Let's get an update from pit lane and Kevin Lee.
12: Watch for Takuma Sato. He restarted in the 12th position. He has already worked his way back up to 16th. So he's the highest in that pack with the most recent pit stop, 15 ago. The others are doing the next few laps. And a great run today for Justin Wilson as well. He restarted back in 8th, and he has moved up to 5th. He is due for a pit stop here in the next 10 or so.
0: Yep. So, Paul Page, we take a look at the fact that we do have two distinct pit strategies here, and many of these drivers that are out in front, as Kevin mentioned earlier, Dixon, Franchitti, Hunter Ray, for example, has gone 32 laps since his last pit stop. Graham Rahal, 29 laps. Wilson, 24. But there sits Takuma Sato. He has gone at least 9 laps fewer than everyone else. It looks like Taku could wind up the leader of this race in a very short amount of time.
4: Well, the interesting thing to me is that under yellow, you're making a lot more fuel, and now we've had yellow to do that. Maybe as much as 8 laps you can actually make up in fuel load when you go yellow. You know, the theme of this race could have very well been the word new. New chassis, new engines, whole new formulas, and we are now in no man's land. They have never been this far in a race with this equipment this year. So now we will find out if the equipment really can go to the full 500 miles.
0: Well, we're watching Alex Tagliani and Simon Pagenaud work on each other heading into turn number one. Davey, you just said a couple of minutes ago, wish Pagenaud wasn't a lap down because that car is fast right now.
9: Yeah, it is fast right now, but so is Tagliani. I mean, he and Jourdain, those three guys actually passed Dario Franchitti on the restart and pulled away. So they're fast, but they have a lot of ground to make up.
0: So once again, Scott Dixon out in front. And let's see, Will Power is out of this race. Will be shown with a 28th place finish. Dave Wilson, you've just caught up with him.
11: Well, obviously very disappointing. It didn't look like there was anything you could do in that situation.
10: No, there wasn't. No, I mean, he just spun in front of me and nothing I could do. I almost got him when he came out of the pit, but unfortunately I didn't. That was it. Good thing is I'm okay. So is Mike, and we'll just look to the next race.
11: Was your Chevrolet getting the fuel mileage you were anticipating it getting today?
10: Well, I think the Honda seems like they've got pretty good fuel mileage. We probably didn't expect them to be so strong, but it looks like they're, I think, there's a couple of people, there's a whole group on a different strategy right now, so they're certainly going to mix things up there at the end.
11: Thanks, Will Power. I know you're disappointed. See you next time.
10: Thank you.
11: Will Power, a very disappointed young man here today again after winning 3 straight.
0: Yeah, he had won back-to-back-to-back events in IZOT IndyCar Series competition, but this is the biggest race of the year, and he is out early. Will Power will finish 28th as we have 110 of 200 laps complete. Right now, it's the Target Chip Ganassi Racing duo of Scott Dixon and Dario Franchitti. They run 1-2. Ryan Hunter-Reay is third. Graham Rahal is fourth. And Justin Wilson is fifth at the 96th Indianapolis 500. At the Indianapolis Motor Speedway, visit shophonda.com. Enter to start the streets of Qingdao, China, in a two-seater with an Indy champion like Mario Andretti. Shophonda.com for rules. Ends 9-12. No purchase necessary. J.R. Hildebrand is in. Kevin Lee.
12: He's running in the top 10. He's in the mix. He has a chance to duplicate an opportunity to win the 500. He came up a turn short last year, a little bit slow getting it away. They nearly stall it, but they do keep it running, and Hildebrand stays in the mix.
0: Boy, David, it almost looked like you had the car in the wrong gear there. Couldn't get it out of the pit stall.
9: Yeah, with the hand clutches, the clutches are now on the steering wheels, just a little bit different. And as Paul said earlier, this is the longest run that these cars have ever ran.
0: Yep.
9: So, they could be getting some situations where it's hard to get these things into gear because it seems like there's been 7 or 8 guys with that same issue.
0: Components beginning to wear just a bit. Guys, Helio Castroneves. Now, keep in mind that the situation with Elio is such that yellows factor into this, but Davey, he did 39, make it 40 as he crosses the yard of bricks, 40 laps on that load of fuel.
9: Yeah, so he's getting good mileage now. Yeah, you're right. Yellows do factor into it.
0: Absolutely. Nick Yeoman, you're there with Helio Castroneves.
14: Yeah, I don't think anyone thought that someone could go 40 laps on a tank of gas. Obviously, as you mentioned, those cautions certainly factored in. Helio thought he ran over some debris during that Will Power and Mike Conway accident. A little slow out of the box. Helio Castroneves thought he had a little bit of damage. They looked over the race car. Everything looks good. Let's go to Michael Young.
15: Graham Rahal said the car is perfect. Perfect picture stop for the Service Central boys as well. Graham Rahal surrenders fifth, down and away.
0: So as stops continue, we take a look. Dario Franchitti and Scott Dixon are still on track, and they have done, Paul Pates, 38 laps on this load of fuel. So the yellow aided laps certainly going to extend this stint for these guys on this load.
4: They are, but what's going to get important now is we're in the area where, depending on how the stops come, this can now become a race with a maximum of three stops left to go. And since we're split on the strategy now, again, you look toward the end of the race, you constantly try and predict that and predict your fuel load, and it's still anybody's game. Just because you're at the top of the order right now, I don't think it necessarily means you're a potential winner.
0: James Hinchcliffe is going to get around Tony Kanaan. Jake Query made it look easy in turn number one as he set him up at the tail end of the front straight.
6: Yeah, TK now tries to reel back in that bright green GoDaddy machine. Been an up-and-down day for James Hinchcliffe, but he has stuck right there where he needs to be, running in ninth position right now.
0: Okay, we anticipate seeing, it looks like Kevin Lee, the target Chip Ganassi Racing cars in this next time by as they're laying out, right?
12: They're going to have gotten about 40 on this stint with two yellows. We'll see them. We'll also see Justin Wilson, who has worked his way from 21st to 4th.
0: Okay, so here comes, it looks like, Dario Franchitti. So Franchitti will be the first one in, Kevin Lee.
12: And he's got a chance to join the three-time winners club. Franchitti started mid-pack, fell all the way to the back, has worked his way back up into the top two. Franchitti gets the sticker tires. They will hold a packet full of E85 ethanol, and Dario Franchitti is back out.
0: Ryan Briscoe going to get past the lap car of EJ Viso, so he clears that car. We need to pause 10 seconds for station identification. You're listening to the world's greatest race on the Indianapolis Motor Speedway Radio Network. Back at the Indianapolis Motor Speedway, Scott Dixon completes a 40-lap stint on this load of fuel. He is in. Michael Young.
15: He surrenders the lead, and it looks like another great stop for the Target Chip Ganassi boys. Teammate Charlie Kimble, who is currently running fourth, pits right in front of him. Leaves him a little bit of room to get around. Scott Dixon down and away. Charlie Kimble also filling up. Having problems filling up the fuel. They get him down. Let's go to Kevin Lee.
12: Also a problem for Justin Wilson. He was running third coming in, but he came in at a bad angle, went almost nearly into the pit wall, so they had to square him up. Not catastrophic, but he loses a lot of track time. I'm going to say that stop is twice as long as they wanted.
0: Yeah, and the crew's certainly not happy, Davey, as we see those guys coming away, throwing a lot of stuff, and they just aren't happy as all. They were in position. They're, right now, they've got a top 10 race car, it looks like.
9: They for sure have a top 10 race car, but how about Sato leading this race right now? And I know he hasn't pitted yet, but he's going to here soon. But he actually drove around Dario and was right behind Dixon when he peeled off. So I tell you what, Sato has a strong car today.
0: Yep, so Takuma Sato is out in front. We predicted this a little bit earlier. Marco Andretti is back up to second, third to James Hinchcliffe, fourth to Tony Kanaan. Ed Carpenter, he is currently fifth. So we've got a lot of drivers now on the move. But keep in mind, Sato has now done 30 laps on this load of fuel. Andretti, 29. Hinchcliffe, 28. Same story for Kanaan. Same story for Ed Carpenter. We'll be seeing them on pit lane soon here at the Indianapolis Motor Speedway. Problem for Ryan Hunter Ray, suspension issue. Tony Kanaan is in. James Hinchcliffe is in. We've already seen Marco Andretti and Ryan Briscoe. Let's get an update from Kevin Lee.
12: Takuma Sato, the leader, just pitted. The first time he's led at Indianapolis. He's coming off his first podium at Brazil. Great stop for the Ray Hall Letterman Lanigan team.
0: Ed Carpenter had worked his way into the top five, had to give up that position as he comes in to make the pit stop. Let's get an update from Nick Yeoman.
14: James Hinchcliffe and Tony Kanaan both pitted as well. They were able to go, looks like, 32, 33 laps on a tank of fuel. As you mentioned, Ryan Hunter-Reay slow on the backstretch, making his way down to pit lane. A suspension issue, talking about that the car simply was not able to drive straight. It looks like there might be something wrong with the left rear of that car, Mike.
0: Oriel Servia is on pit lane. Rubens Barrichello is on pit lane as well. Let's get an update that is Tony Kanaan. Kevin Lee.
12: Kanaan coming down also. Oriel Servia is in and out.
0: So Oriel Servia has completed service. Check out the 2012 Civic at shophonda.com, an official vehicle of the iZot IndyCar Series. 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I want to say welcome to KRKO AM in Seattle, Washington, and all of you listening on that great station today. WBRG AM in Lynchburg, Virginia. KRLD FM in Dallas, Texas. KASR FM in Conway, Arkansas. And, of course, to all of you listening to us worldwide on shortwave Radio, courtesy of LaCie Broadcasting. We need to take a break. When we come back, we'll check in with Al Spire, the executive director of Firestone Racing. We'll get his report on how the tires are holding up on this hot day of racing at the 96th Indianapolis 500. At the Indianapolis Motor Speedway, 130 of 200 laps are complete on a warm May afternoon at the world's greatest race course. Takuma Sato, what a great job the Ray Hall Letterman Lanigan team did along with their driver in that last in, as Taku was able to come in, get out in time, and he was able to hold on to the lead through that stint. It is Sato your leader. Franchitti runs second. Dixon is third. Then Andretti and Ray Hall rounding out the top five. Hildebrand is sixth. Kimball is seventh. Bell is eighth. Castroneves is ninth. Hinchcliffe currently runs 10th. What a surprise now, as four Hondas now occupy the top five spots. In the early going, it was all Chevrolet. 92 degrees ambient, 132 degrees the track temperature. This temperature update brought to you by the Exergen Temporal Scanner. Accurate temperature with a gentle forehead scan, available at Target and other fine retailers. Well, certainly the weather conditions are working on every component of these race cars. The crew members are feeling it. The drivers are feeling it. And you got to know that the tires are feeling it as well. Al Spire is the executive director of Firestone Racing. He joins us from pitside at the Firestone location. And Al, what kind of reports are you getting on this very hot day here at Indy? How are the tires holding up today?
16: Well, they're excellent, Mike. And for all the dire predictions of what the heat was going to do, certainly the tires are wearing quite well. And, you know, like you just reported, the ambient and trackside temperatures are just about as high as we've seen all month. It's not the record-setting heat that we had expected, but we're really happy. And you see these teams running those high lap runs on a tank of fuel. That proves the tires are there for them. So the tire we brought this year seems to be working quite well.
0: Al, I think we need to remember all those great folks from Firestone that had to mount all of these sets of tires in this warm weather. They have done a great job, as always, at each and every IndyCar stop. But certainly for Indy, there's always a little more pressure added there.
16: You know, we've got a great crew there from Performance Tire Service Company. It does all our mounting and balancing. And when a set of tires comes back to them, they put a big cheer and say, let's get to work. And I was just back there a few minutes ago. They're quite busy right now, still mounting out the final sets for the race today. But our hats go off to them. They make this easy for us in pit lane.
0: Al, have there been any issues at all? Or, you know, we just saw, for example, Takuma Sato. He did 40 laps on a stint of fuel. We saw a couple of other drivers that did the same. And I don't think anyone thought that they would outrun their tires in terms of wear. You're pretty happy with everything you've seen up to this point.
16: You know, Mike, right from the first day when I walked into the Speedway this month, before I got to the garage even, I was being told how good the tires were running, and it's coming true today. No, the long runs, 40 laps, like you say, wear has been great. Obviously, they are wearing down somewhat, but the grip is really good. You've seen all these passes back and forth that shows how competitive they are. I really enjoyed hearing Donald Davidson talk about the potential record speeds they were running, which you look at everything all put together with a new car and engines, for them to be running at a record speed in the first race here on all this new equipment speaks volumes to what the manufacturers can do today.
0: Well, Al, it looks like it's going to be an exciting final 65 laps. Thanks for everything Firestone does, and appreciate you joining us from pit lane. I guess it's time for you to get back to work.
16: It is time to get back to work. I remind everybody, your fans ever down here, keep drinking water. Don't get dehydrated, because the human factor may well let go before the tires do.
0: Absolutely. Al Spire, the executive director of Firestone Racing, thanks so much for joining us trackside in the Firestone pit location. Ryan Hunter-Reay, unfortunately, his day has not ended the way he had hoped. He started on the outside of the front row. Michael Young, he will be credited with a 27th place finish.
1: Ryan, you finished 27th today. I know you felt you had a much better car. What happened to put you out?
17: Yeah, we had a good car. We were just taking our time saving fuel behind the Ganassi cars, and we were ready to go do battle later on. But we had a really bad vibration with one of the tires earlier, and then something happened with the CV joint in the back. The boot came off, all the grease came out. We're lucky we didn't crash there. So I don't know. I really didn't get a good look at it before they pulled it away. I had a great car. It's such a shame, man. That's Indy, though. You know, you got to wait another year for this place.
1: Talk about the conditions out there with this record heat. Is it hot? Was it hot in the car?
17: Yeah, it was really hot in the car. Turn two is really tricky right now. You got a big tailwind in there, and the track's really hot. But it was better than I expected today. I mean, it wasn't that bad. I was having fun out there. It's a shame, man. Oh, well.
1: We'll see you in Belle Isle.
17: All right, thanks.
1: That's Ryan Hunter Ray, guys.
0: Eight different leaders today, 20 lead changes. Marco Andretti has led more laps than anyone else, 59 laps out in front. Takuma Sato, though, gaining on him little by little as Taku has now led 17 laps. Scott Dixon has been out in front for 34 laps here today. Right now it is Takuma Sato holding a two-second lead over Dario Franchitti and Marco Andretti. Scott Dixon is fourth. Graham Rahal is fifth. J.R. Hildebrand is sixth. Charlie Kimball runs seventh. Townsend Bell is eighth. Justin Wilson is ninth. And Elio Castroneves is tenth. 138 of 200 complete at the 96th Indy 500. Some strong performances here today at the Indianapolis Motor Speedway. Welcome back to the world's greatest race course. 141 of 200 laps complete. Takuma Sato. The Japanese driver is out in front. He has led 21 laps today. And Davey Hamilton, this is no joke. Taku is having himself a very good race.
9: They have a seriously good race car, Mike. And he's just, like I say, just taking his time right now, doing a good job. He's not putting the wheel out of place. And they are on the strategy where they win this thing.
0: Yeah. Jerry Baker, you have been monitoring some of those team communications, and they're really talking him through this thing.
13: Yeah, this is only his third race here at the Speedway, Mike. He's never led a lap until this year, and I've been following for the last several laps. They are literally babying him around this Speedway, and Davey would know what I'm talking about. Everything is positive. Everything is upbeat. They're telling where the cars are. They're doing a whale of a job for him.
9: And he needs that. You know, he hasn't led this race before. Since first time, there's a lot of pressure. There's still a lot of race to go, but he is doing a great job. And that Rahal team, they have experience in how to win this thing.
0: Oh, we're expecting Townsend Bell on pit lane momentarily. Michelle Jourdain Jr. is going to make the stop first as Jourdain comes in. And looks like Marco Andretti. No, it's Graham Rahal who is now on pit lane. So here comes the 38 car of Graham Rahal, who was shown eighth. So, Michael Young, you'll have a bird's eye view of this stop as the 38 heads to you.
1: Guys, correct me if I'm wrong, but he wasn't in just too long ago. So back in already is Graham Rahal. We'll check on the reason why. Laid out relatively early. The team just jumped up on the wall. They put four fresh Firehawks on there. He's filling up. Graham Rahal down the way.
0: As we told you earlier, 92 degrees outside. That's the ambient temperature. 132 degrees. That's the track temperature. This temperature update brought to you by the Exergen Temporal Scanner. Changing the way the world takes temperature. Available at Kroger and other fine retailers. Here is Marco Andretti. He's been strong all day. Nick Yeoman, he heads to you.
14: Marco Andretti was running third, gave up the third position to Scott Dixon there on that previous lap and fell to fourth, complaining of the same type of vibration that his teammate James Hinchcliffe was feeling late in the run, thought he might have corded the right tire. Marco Andretti down and away. Let's check in with Kevin Lee.
12: Great run for my NBC Sports Network co-worker Townsend Bell, his only race of the year. He's worked his way up into the top 10. Routine stop, he's in and out. Michael Young.
1: Graham Rahal, guys, said the car is so loose I can't handle it anymore. So that's why they came in.
0: Jake Query.
6: Sebastian Saavedra has come to a stop exiting the pits. That was Harry because Marco Andretti was at speed, as to now is J.R. Hildebrand, and Saavedra's a sitting duck at the exit of the pit exit lane, but everyone managed to get around him safely. That was close.
0: Yep, so the report came that Saavedra was slow on the pit exit lane. Now, as Jake Query called it, he has come to a stop. That will bring out the caution flag for the fourth time of the afternoon. A lot of folks will head to pit lane before they do. Let's take a break. 145 of 200 complete. Takuma Sato is the leader of the 96th Indy 500. Under caution at the Indianapolis Motor Speedway after Sebastian Saavedra's number 17 AFS Andretti Autosport car stalled at the exit of pit out. 147 of 200 complete. The sweepers are out on the track doing some cleanup, and we'll check in momentarily downstairs. But let's get you caught up on what happened as far as pit stops during this caution. We'll start with Kevin Lee. Kevin?
12: This should be the next to the last pit stop. Takuma Sato, the leader, came in, and he had an excellent stop. Routine stop, four tires, full of fuel, and Sato back out. Back down to Michael Young.
1: One more stop for the Ganassi boys. All three did well. Dario Franchitti narrowly beating teammate Scott Dixon out. Charlie Kimball fell behind. Let's go to Nick Yeoman.
14: One more stop is the plan as well for James Hinchcliffe. The race off of pit lane, very similar to how they came in. It was Takuma Sato who beat both the target cars. He was followed by Dario Franchitti and then Scott Dixon, followed by, it looked like James Hinchcliffe was off after that. So track position, these four, the majority of those drivers, including Charlie Kimball, a lot of these guys that came in, they will give up track position. But again, one more stop is what we're expecting for those drivers.
0: Well, at 2:23 Eastern Daylight Time, the temperature 93 degrees. That means the 96 500 is the hottest on record. A little bit earlier today, Kevin Lee had the chance to catch up with the chairman of the BorgWarner Corporation, Tim Manganiello, and they were talking turbochargers.
18: Turbochargers are back in IndyCar racing, and BorgWarner supplies the turbos for everyone in IndyCar.
19: We're really happy to be here in Indy with turbochargers. We've been supplying this for all the races this season, not had one failure, and everything's going great.
18: Love the sound of these turbocharged engines. And then the trophy is what we most recognize BorgWarner for since 1936. This will be the 77th consecutive year that has been presented. It's up there as far as prestigious trophies in sports.
19: Yeah, it's a great trophy. It stands about 5'6" tall, weighs a little over 110 pounds. It's got enough room for drivers, the face on the trophy of the winning driver through 2034. And we're really proud of the trophy, and it's, in actuality, we date back to the original trophy, which was one of the creators of the original trophy, the Wheeler-Shevler trophy. That was one of the founding companies of BorgWarner, and that just led into the BorgWarner trophy. So,
18: and the great thing about your job today is that we have 33 drivers trying to get to victory lane. I'm pretty optimistic you're going to get there.
19: Yeah, I've been there every year so far. And this will be, I think, my 12th or 13th year in the victory lane. And the only guy that's been there more than me probably lately is Penske. And I doubt if I'll ever catch him because he just keeps on going. He's like the ever-ready battery or ever-ready bunny.
18: Well, it's a great honor to have you here with us again this year. And it's one of the fantastic moments in sports when the BorgWarner is presented. Tim Manganiello is the chairman and chief executive officer of BorgWarner. Enjoy the rest of your day.
19: Great, thanks.
0: And Tim Manganiello will be down there in victory lane along with Nick Yeoman to greet the winner in just about 51 laps. That's probably about 45 minutes or so. Okay, Donald Davidson, observations at this point?
5: Well, as you said, we just broke the record. For all this time, we thought it was 1953 was the hottest ever, and it turns out it was 1937. But now it doesn't matter because it's 2012.
0: Yep.
5: Franchitti, amazing run from 28th to 2nd, and just looks like he's in the hunt here all the time. The average speed did get up to 180 miles an hour. It's dropped back down to 177.4. But if it were continue on at this pace, it would be the second fastest Indianapolis 500 ever held. The lead change now, I think, is like 21 or 22. So that record from 1960 of 29 lead changes, which in all of the years of the pit stop shuffles, back to a time when the race was run in a very different manner, it looks like that record might possibly go today. And just if we have another moment, just hats off to Simona Silvestro, Di Silvestro, and to Jean Alise for the way they handled these last couple of weeks, and especially Alise. Here is a man who in 1997 was third in the world championship, and he drove for Ferrari, and he's used to the best, and here he is starting last in the Indianapolis 500, and he was so courteous. He'd gone to all the functions. He went to the last row party, and at the

0: and south on the main straightaway at the Indianapolis Motor Speedway.
1: Okay, coming to the line, the Corvette pace car will bring them across the yard of bricks. They'll see the furled flag. We'll go racing next time by. Interesting, Paul, when we talk about where you start here versus where you finish, Weldon last year started sixth, won the race. Hildebrand started 12th, finished second. Graham Rahal started 29th, finished third. Kanaan started 22nd, finished fourth. It's not how you start, it's how you finish.
2: Yeah, that's exactly right. And I've been kind of watching. Alex Tagliani just got his lap back by staying out. He stayed out longer than everybody and then just jumped into the pits. And now he has substantially moved up as a result of that. Things are not looking all that good for Marco Andretti. I mean, that yellow came at exactly the wrong time for him. And then coming back in to top, right now we're looking at a pit stop maybe in the high 177s, even early 180s. And that'll be the end of the race. And you know the fact on that one, too. We're talking, you get to the 190th lap and you're the leader, and you may not make it to the 200th lap as the leader.
1: Well, the field's in front of you, Mark James, as we get set to go back to green flag racing.
3: We see Takuma Sato, then we see the 50 machine of Dario Franchitti, then Scott Dixon, then it's the car a lap down, Catherine Legg, and she has James Hinchcliffe trailing her, Kristen Aaron.
4: Pace car has left, and now they slowly gear up here. Nice start here for Sato. He's got about a four-car length lead. Then you have the tandem, the two target cars, and now it's Franchitti and Dixon side by side.
1: Yeah, so the red and white target cars will do battle behind Sato. James Hinchcliffe runs fourth. They're already through turn number one. Jake Query, headed to you.
5: Takuma Sato had made it seven different nations to lead this race. Dario Franchitti would like to make an eighth in the form of Scotland. Dario Franchitti trying to close in on that white and blue number 15 machine of Takuma Sato.
3: The 50 machine of Dario Franchitti goes to the bottom side of Takuma Sato, and he will make the pass at the entrance to turn three. Scott Dixon is there. Then it's James Hinchcliffe, and the great run for Justin Wilson continues in the North Shore chute.
4: Dario Franchitti, the two-time winner. They are making noise in turn four. Franchitti will lead.
1: Dario across the yard of bricks will lead the 153rd lap. Here comes his teammate Scott Dixon. He will make quick work of Taku as well. So the target Chip Ganassi Racing boys run 1-2, Jake Query.
5: It is red, then the white and blue of Sato, the bright green of James Hinchcliffe. But Dario Franchitti, we've seen it so many times before, for the seventh time, he's a leader of the Indy 500.
3: Hinch fast early, fell off a little bit. It appears as though they've massaged it and found some speed for him again. He tries to dial in Sato at the exit of three.
4: And now the two red and white Hondas, they make that left-hand turn out of turn four. 1-2, it is the Ganassis, and then Sato with Hinchcliffe in fourth.
1: Okay, so Davey, how does strategy change when you're working with your teammate behind you versus another driver from another team?
6: Well, there's one more pit stop to be made, Mike, and I think they can just take it easy right now. They know they're first and second. They don't need to run away from the field knowing that there's another pit stop left, and if there's any pressure on them, they know they could take off. But more than likely, I mean, we don't know, but a yellow could come out again, and if they were to take off, they would lose it all anyway.
1: Well, so James Hinchcliffe, Mark James, going to give up a position to Wilson.
3: Yep, Justin Wilson, Sonny's barbecue machine, pedals plenty hard. He's going after Sato now in four.
4: Yeah, Justin Wilson, he started 21st, and he has moved into the top five.
1: Takuma Sato trying to reel in Scott Dixon, and I tell you what, Davey, Taku has been strong, and he's going to try to work on him, but he's not going to get him in one.
6: He's not going to get him. He had that draft, as we talked before. You could really get a big toe off these race cars, and Taku is taking advantage of Dixon on that.
1: I tell you, though, Mark James, the guy I'm keeping my eye on is Tony Kanaan. He just got past James Hinchcliffe. He's back in the top five, and TK heads to you now trying to reel in Wilson.
3: Yeah, Hinch looked like he was going to hit the button and get up among the front three, but all of a sudden, the last lap or two, he's lost a couple of positions. Tony Kanaan on the run trying to grab that lead pack.
4: Yeah, that bright green car now drifting back in the short chute. It is sixth. As Tony Kanaan is in the top five now, the leader streak by you.
1: Here is Dario Franchitti. How special this would be for him. He talked about it Friday during our broadcast of the Firestone Indy Lights Freedom 100, Jake Query. He welled up when he talked about what it would mean to win this race in memory of his good friend and former teammate, Dan Weldon, he's the leader off of two.
5: You think Mario Andretti was the only driving a two-seater? I'll bet you Dario Franchitti's got a friend on board. He finds his way into turn number three.
3: Franchitti, then Dixon, then Sato, then Justin Wilson. Now James Hinchcliffe gets around the 11 machine of Tony Kanaan. Right there's the number two machine of Ryan Briscoe.
4: The top four cars really have broken away in front of Hinchcliffe. In fact, Franchitti in the lead, about a 10-car length advantage.
1: Davey, I guess the question right now is, do you want to lead this race? How much more fuel is Dario Franchitti burning than his teammate Scott Dixon? Or at this point, does it really matter given they're all on the same strategy?
6: Right now with the Hondas, I don't think it makes a difference, Mike. I think they could go full tilt to that because there is one more stop, as we keep saying. Now, when the yellow comes out or if it comes out is a big question mark. But I'll tell you, Honda had something in their back pocket. Look at right now, Mike. Top four, Hondas. Fifth, sixth are Chevrolets, and then you're back in seventh with Kimball. How about that for Kimball running seventh place right now? Another good run for him.
1: And the first quarter of this race, it looked like it was going to be Chevy domination, a runaway. At one point, Chevy had five of the top six cars, but right now it is Honda, Honda, Honda, Honda, Franchitti, Dixon, Sato, and Wilson, your top four. This thing is a long way from being decided. 158 of 200 laps are complete. Let's catch up with Kevin Lee.
7: Well, Dario Franchitti is wondering about fuel mileage as well. He just asked, who's getting better mileage, me or Scott Dixon? He was told you're both getting the same.
1: How about that? And Dario, of course, has been cutting that wide hole in the air as the lead car with Dixon running in his draft behind him. It's Franchitti leading his teammate Dixon by 0.4 seconds. Takuma Sato has been strong all day long. He is 0.7 seconds behind the race leader. He runs third. Justin Wilson, don't count him out. He's fourth. James Hinchcliffe started in the middle of the front row, has led laps today. Right now he is fifth. We've got a race for the lead. Dixon's going to move to the inside of Franchitti. So Jake Query, we've got a new leader heading to you in two.
5: No team orders here, huh? Scott Dixon now goes back up front. Dario Franchitti behind him. Then it's Sato, then Justin Wilson, and James Hinchcliffe. Those five separating themselves.
3: Everyone but target Chip Ganassi grabbing headlines on poll day. But boy, they're grabbing plenty today with Dario and Dixon running up front. They're taking Sato through the short chute in the north end.
4: Well, there are only three former winners in the field, and two of them driving the red and white of target Chip Ganassi. Dixon with the lead, but Franchitti may have something to say.
1: So with 40 laps complete, it's Scott Dixon out in front, but here comes Dario like a practice afternoon for the target Chip Ganassi Racing guys. Jake, as Franchitti goes back to the front.
5: That's exactly what it looks like. Let's go out and do some fuel runs, shall we, and find out some race simulations. Right now, Dario Franchitti, it's his turn back up front by four car lengths over his teammate.
3: Sato right there on Scott Dixon, about two car lengths back. Then about five car lengths behind them is Justin Wilson, then Hinch. Then a pretty nice gap back to Kimball and Kanaan at the exit of three.
4: Yeah, still not a bad place to be if you're Takuma Sato. You're in third. You've got a nice run ahead of Wilson and Hinchcliffe as the two target cars in the lead.
1: Davey Hamilton, as we now begin to hit the final stretch, 39 laps remaining, we'll probably see the cars back on pit lane in 10 or 11 laps.
6: 10 or 11 laps, Mike. But one thing I'm watching with the two leaders right now, we are looking, this is the Indy 500. This is the most important race we go to. They're also looking at points. When Scott Dixon's leading this race, he's second in points, Mike. He's second about 30 out. When he's second in this race behind Dario Franchitti, he drops to fourth in points. So two positions in the points championship in that one position. So you know Scott and Dario are going for that as well.
1: We got to get to a break. When we come back, more green flag racing. We'll also check in with Mike Hull as he right now is watching his drivers out in front running 1-2, and it looks like we're going to have another change for the lead as Dixon is going to go back to the point with 162 of 200 complete. It's all target Chip Ganassi Racing right now at the Indianapolis Motor Speedway. At the Indianapolis Motor Speedway, our fifth caution flag of the day brings up an interesting question. With 36 laps, soon to be 35 laps remaining, do you gamble? Do you come in now and hope that you're going to be able to make up enough fuel under this caution period to go the distance? Or do you go ahead and play it as you were going to play it and wait and stop where your window opens? It looks like J.R. Hildebrand. Is that, in fact, Hildebrand? No, it is not. One car is on pit lane, and it looks like that is Michelle Jourdain Jr. So he will come in, but it looks like he will be the only taker at this point. And Paul Page, strategy here is going to dictate, you know, it looks like, do you get come in the next lap? This is for a toe in for Joseph Newgarden, who has pulled in off the track.
2: I'll tell you what, I'd have my crew listening to the officials radio. I'd have every one of my spotters watching, trying to figure out exactly when this yellow is going to end. Personally, it's the Indy 500. I'd take the gamble.
1: In theory,
2: there's one more yellow. I'd bring my car in right now. One other thing. With that exchange between Franchitti and Dixon, I think what you were looking at there was practice for the last lap.
1: I agree.
2: The toe is so good here.
1: Yeah.
2: You know, and they're all kind of, well, where can I get to the starting line first?
1: Yeah, so we'll have to wait and see. Okay, Davey, you're a team manager. You're a team owner. If your car is in position to win this race, do you bring them in now? Or do you wait?
6: You know, I think I'd gamble as well because I do feel that yellow could come out again. That's what you need. You just need a little bit of help, not a lot of help. So at this point, I'm bringing them in.
1: Okay, the sweepers are out, which indicates, Paul, that this is probably going to be a lengthier yellow than what we first
6: pits
1: anticipated.
6: Right,
1: so, yeah,
6: they're
1: so it looks like everybody's going to come in.
6: And how about this? A pit pace truck on pit lane right now as they're coming down.
1: Yeah, they're towing Joseph Newgarden's car down pit lane, and he's probably exceeding the speed limit. So here comes everyone in. So 166 laps will be complete at the line. The Target Chip Ganassi racing cars are just below us. Let's go first to Kevin Lee.
7: Dario Franchitti looking for a third Indianapolis 500. He enters this last stop in second position. Looks routine so far. Good stop. Michael Young.
8: Scott Dixon down and away. Nearly collides with Graham Rahal as he comes in. Charlie Kimball also working eastbound and away. Guys, this will be their last stop. They'll be inside their window to Nick Yeoman.
9: James Hinchcliffe overshot his pit. He's going to have a slower stop. It is Scott Dixon, Dario Franchitti, Takuma Sato, Justin Wilson, and then the 83 of Charlie Kimball. Your top five as they race off of pit road.
1: Boy, some tight quarters down there for sure, Paul, but Scott Dixon gets a good stop and he's able to beat his teammate Dario Franchitti to the line.
2: Yeah, so we're full of fuel. We're not going to make it. Well, you might make it.
1: Yeah.
2: Another yellow, you will make it.
1: With the sweepers
2: I love
1: out,
2: this race.
1: With the sweepers out, just might make it. Kevin Lee.
7: We had a near collision with two contenders on pit lane. On exit, Takuma Sato and Justin Wilson just missed by inches coming together, but they are clear and they're back in the race.
1: It's Dixon, Franchitti, Sato, Wilson, and Kimball. That's your top five. So we will show 167 complete at the line. Toe-in is complete. Sweepers are out, still under yellow at the Indianapolis Motor Speedway. Great action all day long here at the Indianapolis Motor Speedway. J.R. Hildebrand is back on pit lane in the National Guard Panther racing machine. Looked like they made, Davey, perhaps a quick change to the rear end of that car. They put no fuel in, and they did not put tires on. He was only in for a couple of seconds.
6: They must have some issues there, Mike, because you'd think they would have topped him off with fuel because he is a Chevrolet.
1: Right.
6: I think Chevrolets, with the mileage they're getting today, need all the help they could get. So no matter what, I'd pump some fuel in my car when I'm in there.
1: Okay, we've got a few cars on pit lane. The Ipiranga car of Anna Beatriz on pit lane. EJ Vizo in the Citgo machine. The 7 of Sebastian Bourdais. Here comes the 22 of Oriol Servia. And also the 77 car. The HP machine of Simon Pagenaud. So they all got the wave around, took advantage of that. We all said it, Paul, the fact that they put the sweepers out really kind of changed the decision in terms of it being a gamble, rolling the dice. Now, with the yellow still waving, we're not going to race more than 30. Even if we go green the remainder of the race, it would only be a 30-lap green flag stint.
2: Right. We're there now. Yeah. I thought that two things I really thought was interesting. One, that they put the sweepers out. You know, the officials can affect the outcome of the race.
1: Absolutely.
2: In a couple of ways. Donald Davidson was talking about one of them. If they don't clean the track up quickly, it drives that overall average speed down, which it has done. Here, you're coming to the end of the Indy 500. I think I would have probably not done that, but I don't know how many marbles are up there in that corner either, and you don't want that.
1: Absolutely, and he was getting, Bo Barfield gets feedback from the drivers in the cars. Kevin Lee, J.R. Hildebrand did in fact top off when he came in.
7: He just came in, so he's got two laps on the field. Remember, he made better fuel than everybody else in that last stint and shocked us when he kept picking them off at the end, and some others we expected to make it could not make it. So keep an eye on J.R. Hildebrand, even though he's running 17th, And Ed Carpenter, I think, is our biggest mover of the day. He started 28th. He's up to 7th. And that includes a front wing change. He made contact in the race with Barrichello earlier on. They had to make a stop and then crank a lot of wing in it to get it set up the correct way. Carpenter having a great run.
1: Yeah, of course, Derek Walker making the calls for that Ed Carpenter Racing team. And it's at Ed's first month of May as both driver and owner. Looks like, will we see the furled green flag? No, the green, yeah, we will. Yeah. It looks like we will see the, still waving the yellow flag. So we will go to at least lap 171 before we see a green flag. Amazing how long this track cleanup is taking. By the way, the pit report that we just heard from Kevin Lee, brought to you by the Exergen Temporal Scanner. Gentle enough for a sleeping baby, powerful enough for the cold and flu season. Available at Costco and other fine retailers. Let's go to Nick Yeoman. Nick?
10: Now, Kevin mentioned the early contact between Ed Carpenter and Rubens Barrichello. That happened in probably about the first 15 to 20 laps. Well, Rubens Barrichello has bounced back quite nicely as well. I saw him as low as 23rd or 24th in a long green flag run. Rubens has had a nice, clean race, currently sitting in ninth place, Mike.
1: Okay, and it does look like, Jerry Baker, we're going green this next time by.
11: You know, earlier on, Ed Carpenter, Davey and I were talking about this. He avoided one of those accidents earlier on, Davey. You and I were chatting about that. He's fortunate just to even be in the race right now.
6: He had contact with Barrichello. Then when, who was it that spun out down there? They hit, Anna Beatrice. When she spun, he actually hit the wall, just missed her, locked his tires up, and had to just, had to come and fix his car that time. So,
11: and now he's running seventh.
6: And now he's in seventh. Good job for Ed.
1: Five cautions for 30 laps. We have had nine different leaders, a total of 26 lead changes. The pace car is off the track at the line. 171 laps will be complete. 29 laps remain, and we'll be with you commercial free as across the line it's Scott Dixon, followed by his teammate Dario Franchitti, and then a gaggle of five cars. Jake Query fighting it out for third.
5: Scott Dixon had said the wind was tricky in two, but so far so good. Dario Franchitti right behind him. Justin Wilson worked his way around Takuma Sato, and suddenly Justin Wilson, Mark, wants to join that target party.
3: So Wilson and Kanaan go side by side down the straightaway, side by side into one. They're fanning out five wide down the main straightaway as the leaders go into turn number three. Marco Andretti broke loose in turn number three. He gathered it back in, Chris Denary.
4: Here they come out of the short chute, and with the lead is Dario Franchitti. After him is teammate Dixon, and now they are three wide on the front straightaway.
1: Takuma Sato looks to the inside. Tony Kanaan looks to the outside of Justin Wilson. Neither of them, though, Jake Query, can make the pass as they head to you in two.
5: It's like a group of marbles that is just spinning in a million directions, it would seem. Dario Franchitti now back up in front. Then it's Scott Dixon. Then Justin Wilson. Takuma Sato right on the heels of Justin Wilson.
3: Franchitti, the beneficiary for now of being out in front. He has his teammate in tow. Then Justin Wilson with a great ride. Then Sato, Ed Carpenter all over Tony Kanaan in the exit of three.
4: And now Franchitti through the short chute, wheels down off the white line, about a four-car length advantage over Dixon. Then it's Wilson and Sato.
1: It looks like right now Scott Dixon might be in the catbird seat. Here comes Takuma Sato. He'll go to the low side of Justin Wilson, Jake Query, in turn number one.
5: I've got a feeling it's going to be this way, guys, for the next 27 circuits. Just as you say that, Justin Wilson gets past now. It's Tony Kanaan. Tony Kanaan moves into fourth. You've got the two targets up front, but here comes TK.
3: By the fan response, Tony Kanaan, the proverbial favorite. A pass into turn number one. Scott Dixon by Dario Franchitti. Tony Kanaan all over to Takuma Sato in four.
4: It's Takuma Sato following the two red and white target cars. It's Dixon, Franchitti, Sato, and then making a pass, getting around Kanaan as a car.
1: Here comes Ed Carpenter. Ed Carpenter, we get past Tony Kanaan. He'll move to the low side. He's got the position. Ed Carpenter right now with Chevy Power, Jake Query. He could be the man to watch in the closing laps as he heads to UN2.
5: It goes Dixon, Franchitti, then Sato, then that green and white of Ed Carpenter. Fuzzy's Premium Vodka, the sponsor. Ed Carpenter now trying to get in the mix.
3: Front four gapping just a little bit, talking about Dixon, Franchitti, then Sato, then Ed Carpenter. Tony Kanaan trying to stay with that lead bunch. Carpenter to the bottom side. He wants the third spot.
4: Here is Carpenter down on the white line. I talked to Fuzzy Zeller in the garage area before the race. He was confident about his driver. He's making move in fourth.
1: Ed Carpenter last season got his very first IndyCar win, Jake Query, Kentucky Speedway, when he outdueled Dario Franchitti to the line by a fraction of a second. Could we be setting up to see a finish like that here at Indy today?
5: Team Affair 1-2 with Target Chip Ganassi Racing, then in fourth, Family Affair, Ed Carpenter, who knows this place well, Mark James.
3: Carpenter lost a little momentum through turn number four. He took a rather erratic line. He's dropped back to about five car lengths behind Sato.
4: We had started to write off the Chevy power. It's been a Honda freight train here of late, but now the Chevy's trying to make a move.
1: Takuma Sato trying to pull up on the rear wing of Dario Franchitti. Franchitti, though, is going to look to the inside of Dixon on lap 177. Dario Franchitti will go back to the front, Jake Query, as they head to two.
5: That number 50 machine for the 50th anniversary of Target, Dario Franchitti, works his way now into turn number three. He's got about a six-car length advantage on his teammate Scott Dixon.
3: Halfway point of the back straightaway, Sato now starts to work on Scott Dixon a little bit. Then Ed Carpenter, Justin Wilson wants a spot back. He works his way around Charlie Kimball.
4: Yes, it is Takuma Sato, just about two car lengths off of that bright red Target car. It's Franchitti, Dixon, and then Sato.
1: Okay, Davey Hamilton, put yourself in these front four cars. Who do you like the best right now?
6: Right now, I think I like Scott Dixon, because I think if they came down to the last lap, him being behind his teammate Dario Franchitti, he has the advantage. He's going to tow by him. But I'll tell you what, Sato is so impressive. Oh, look at Carpenter.
1: Oh, Ed Carpenter, yeah, he's going to go to third as Ed makes the pass in turn number two, Mark James. He'll head to you, trying to reel in the red cars.
3: So a Hoosier boy sponsored by a Hoosier company, now poised for a podium finish, he hopes. Fans on their feet cheering for Ed Carpenter as he toasts Justin Wilson out of turn three.
4: Well, it may be podium, but Ed Carpenter wants number one. He now has the Target cars in his sight. Ed Carpenter is in third.
1: But Ed Carpenter is going to have to hold off Justin Wilson. Here comes Wilson, a double pass. Dario Franchitti trying to hold off Dixon, can't do it. Meantime, Ed Carpenter can't hold off Justin Wilson as they head into turn number two.
5: It goes Dixon, then Franchitti, then Wilson, Carpenter. Takuma Sato is now trying to work his way in. Those five are their own pocket, Mark.
3: So it's Dixon, then Franchitti, then it's Justin Wilson, then Carpenter, then Sato. Kanaan, Charlie Kimball, James Hinchcliffe, Ryan Briscoe all hope to stay within striking distance. Rubens Barrichello has worked his way up to 10.
4: But it's the top five, Mark, that have really broken away, and that fifth car is Sato as here come the Target cars and another pass.
1: Yeah, here we go. The 50 car of Dario Franchitti will move to the inside of his teammate, and Dario Franchitti, Donald Davidson with 179 laps complete, 31 lead changes. It's a hot day here at Indy for more reasons than one.
0: Yeah, one of my favorite records has just gone by the wayside. The all-time record for lead changes from 1960 of 29. In the time that I got your attention, we tied it and we beat it and we went ahead by two. So it's now 31. And probably a couple more still to go.
1: So a record for Heat, Jerry Baker, and a record for passes. And we're going to see many more before this one's over with.
11: Mike, Ed Carpenter just went to Fuel Mixer 7. Davey, maybe can tell us what that means.
6: Well, it's hard to say with the Chevrolets what that means. That means probably leaning it down. I would have to think that he's probably saving fuel with that Chevrolet at this point.
1: Jake Query, it looks like Ed Carpenter may be backing up just a bit. We've got a spin.
5: That's Ed Carpenter, just as you say it. He made contact to the inside. I'm not sure whether or not he actually got the car, and we've seen this a lot, guys. Between one and two, he made a spin just before it looked like he was going to make full contact. He saved it. Everyone went low and got around him, but what heartbreak for Ed Carpenter. Guys, I think once again, as we saw with Anna Beatrice, they spin out. Brian Clausen did the same thing, but narrowly avoid that contact before they get into turn number two. Ed's saying, spin me around to the Helmatra safety crew.
1: Yeah, the only problem is they might spin him around, Paul Page, but any opportunity he had to win this race is gone by the wayside. What a great day, and unfortunately, not going to be a great memory for Ed Carpenter.
2: What a show, though, for those laps, though. That was spectacular to watch. And now we're back at the front, and we've got the two Target Chip Ganassi cars. And remember the number one rule in racing, don't hit your teammate. That's something they all need to pay attention to in these last laps.
1: Well, that's the truth. And now, of course, fuel is not going to be an issue
2: not
1: for anyone. Yeah, so everyone is going to be good to go. 181 of 200 laps are complete. This is our sixth caution flag of the afternoon in what has been a spectacular race at times. And Ed Carpenter spinning, and we saw he was backing up just a bit. Jerry Baker just told us that he had gone to a different fuel setting. He made the lightest of contact, Jake Query, in the short shoot on the outside wall. As you can see, the black mark that he left, but by and large, no real damage to that Fuzzy's Ultra Premium Vodka car. Ed Carpenter will rejoin at the tail of the lead lap.
5: He is right now getting the toe to the cheers of the Hardy Race fans here in turn number two. What a great story on the day for Ed Carpenter, American guy from right here in central Indiana, as the car fires a big puff of smoke out of the back of it. And they've got it fired up, and he's on his own now. They were going to tow him in.
1: Yep.
5: But Ed Carpenter, he's got the bow tie, the American company, the Indiana sponsor, and the Indiana kid back on track.
1: Yeah, of course, he squared off that set of Firestone Firehawks in a big way. He'll have to come to pit lane. Hey, want to remind you, visit ShopHonda.com. 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Ends 9-12. 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We need to pause 10 seconds for station identification. You're listening to the world's greatest race on the Indianapolis Motor Speedway Radio Network. Laps are complete. 18 laps remain. We are under caution for the sixth time of the afternoon. This for the single car spin involving Ed Carpenter, as he was running in the top five. Looked like he may have a chance to challenge the Target Chip Ganassi racing machines there for a few laps, but it all went away in the south short chute. Dario Franchitti is out in front as we check your full field rundown. Franchitti, then his teammate Dixon, then Justin Wilson, Takuma Sato, and Tony Kanaan round out the top five. So you've got four Hondas right now leading the Chevy of Kanaan. James Hinchcliffe runs sixth, then Charlie Kimball, Ryan Briscoe. Rubens Barrichello, a good outing in his first start at the Indianapolis Motor Speedway in the 500. Of course, he won here in 2002 in Formula One. He runs ninth. Marco Andretti is 10th. Elio Castroneves is 11th. Oriol Servia, 12th. Townsend Bell, 13th. J.R. Hildebrand, 14th. Alex Tagliani, 15th. Graham Rahal, 16th. James Jake, 17th. Simon Pagenaud, 18th. Sebastian Bourdais, 19th. Catherine Legg is 20th. Ed Carpenter, 21st. Michelle Jourdain Jr. is 22nd, E.J. Viso 23rd, Anna Beatriz 24th, Joseph Newgarden 25th, Sebastian Saavedra 26th, Ryan Hunter-Reay 27th, Will Power 28th, Mike Conway 29th, Brian Clausen 30th, Wade Cunningham 31st, Jean Alesi 32nd, Simone Di Silvestro 33rd, Newgarden, Saavedra, Hunter-Reay, Power, Conway, Clausen, Cunningham, Alesi, and DiSilvestro, all of those cars are out of the race. All in all, Davey, I think the new DW12 and these new engines, they've done a great job in their first outing in the Indy 500.
6: Very impressed. I mean, like Donald said, we're breaking records. It could have been a speed record as well today.
1: Yeah.
6: So pretty impressed right now.
1: Okay, so as we get set to go back to green flag racing, Mark Janes, I think the question is, who wants to lead this thing? Because it seems like if you're out in front, you're a sitting duck, as we've seen the lead change hand today 31 times.
3: I can tell you the perennial crowd favorite appears to be the number 11 machine of Tony Kanaan. Whenever he makes a pass, it seems to draw the largest response from the crowd. And again, many reasons why these are the greatest fans of the world, but they showed a lot of respect, admiration, and appreciation for Ed Carpenter. Gave him a nice round of applause when he came by last time.
1: 184 laps will be complete at the line. They're fanning out three wide, four wide now. Moving to the inside, Tony Kanaan has gone to second. Here comes Ryan Briscoe. Kanaan will go for the lead in one. He's got it. TK, Jake Query has taken the lead on lap 185.
5: This is something that has everyone on their feet. Tony Kanaan, Lloyd Ruby somewhere's pumping his fist. TK has the lead into turn number three.
3: I'm telling you, these fans are going absolutely bonkers in turn number three. Tony Kanaan, fans are waving. He takes the lead in Indianapolis into the north end.
10: The fans here in the north end have double fist pumps up for Tony Kanaan. Now he's trying to hold off Dario Franchitti. And now Franchitti makes the pass.
1: Unbelievable. Tony Kanaan, what a pass to get to the front, but it all goes away right there. Here comes the 50 of Dario Franchitti. Franchitti will go back to the front on lap 186. Jake Query, as they head back to you.
5: They are great friends off the track. They are great competitors on the track. Dario Franchitti just ahead of Tony Kanaan, Ryan Briscoe, Scott Dixon running in fourth.
3: Yeah, all of a sudden the pole sitter's back in the mix. He's got Scott Dixon do his bottom side. Now Sato wants to get by Wilson. He slipped by him, and he'll grab the fifth spot at the apex of three.
4: Guys, it was Ryan Briscoe that got a great jump. He was in eighth, ninth, tenth position. Now he's in third.
1: So here come the race leaders, and Scott Dixon wants a piece of Ryan Briscoe. He moves to the inside, not going to be able to get it done in turn number one. Jake Query, the standby.
5: You remember what Al Unser Jr. once said, there comes a time in every race where winning is the only thing that matters. Tony Kanaan is one of those guys that just has that spirit of a fighting competition. He's trying to reel in Dario Franchitti.
3: He said earlier this week he's looked at that BorgWarner trophy many, many times, wonders if he'll ever see his face on it. Tony Kanaan doing all he can to get there today.
4: Those two cars have broken away. It's Franchitti by a couple of car lengths over Kanaan. Kanaan out of four went to the white line. Now he looks to make another pass.
1: Here he comes. They're side by side across the yard of bricks. Give the lead to the 11 car of Tony Kanaan. Can he hold on? He's got the spot. He'll be the leader with 187 complete. Jake Query, they head to two.
5: Remember that record he said, oh, we got a crash on the south end of the track. Dario Franchitti was trying to close in on Kanaan, but in between turn number one and turn number two, and you're not going to believe who it is, Marco Andretti. He comes to a stop in turn number two. He got loose just at the outset as he was leaving turn number one. Marco Andretti right in front of me. Coming into today, the Andrettis had led 1,020 laps at the Indianapolis Motor Speedway, and it looked to be Marco's day today for a while, but it comes to a disappointing end.
1: Unbelievable. And we still have lots of racing to do here as the Homatro safety team already coming to the attention of the RC Cola car. Visit shophonda.com. Enter to start an IndyCar race in a two-seater with an Indy champ like Mario Andretti. Shophonda.com for rules. Ends 9-12. No purchase necessary. Davey Hamilton, I'm not so sure we could take many more laps. Like, wait, that might be, the Tony Kanaan move might be the greatest move I've ever seen to get to the lead on a restart. That was absolutely unbelievable.
6: It may change right now, though.
1: That could be.
6: Now, there's going to be another restart, guys. Wow. And these restarts have been absolutely crazy. And Briscoe came from like ninth or 10th to second or third in that restart, too. So don't forget about that. Unbelievable.
1: Well, it was Briscoe and Kanaan that kind of rode each other to the front. Just amazing. Kevin Lee, you've got something downstairs?
7: Before that last restart, Bobby Rahal told Takuma Sato, watch out for Tony Kanaan. He's always opportunistic on these restarts. He got him. So what will he do in the lead? I'll say this. We've had great finishes before, but it might be hard to find another complete race that has been better than this one. To Michael Young.
12: Race strategist Tom Wirtz for TK. What a fantastic restart for him. What is he saying about that car?
13: We're just trying to get through these last 12 laps. But, he's a fantastic restarter. And, we just give it to him and, let him execute out there. So we're glad to get back to, after that, coming in for the tire change. So we're looking good. So
12: best of luck for the rest of the race.
13: Pardon me?
12: Best of luck for the rest of the race.
13: Thank you very much.
12: That's race strategist Tom Wirtz. To Nick Yeoman.
10: Well, it hasn't been a great day for Team Penske. Will power out earlier. Elio really hasn't been a factor, but Ryan Briscoe comes out of nowhere up to fourth. Captain, you think your driver's got something for the rest of these guys here on this last restart?
14: Well, we'll have to see. Had a great restart the last time. It's going to be elbows all the way up here for the next 8 or 9 laps. We'll just have to hang on, see what happens.
10: Ryan's kind of drifted back for the most part of the day. I mean, the first 30 or 40 laps up front, was that according to plan? Or have you guys kind of been chasing that race car?
14: I think we got the race car a lot better, and he's ready to go at the end, I know.
10: Best of luck, Captain. Roger Penske watching. Ryan Briscoe, he's made numerous wing adjustments, faded, I think, outside of the top 10 multiple times today, but that car seems pretty good. Ryan Briscoe, Mike King, may very well factor into this finish here in Indianapolis.
1: I think you're right, Nick, and it's going to be interesting to see who leads this race on the restart and how long he stays there. 32 lead changes, a new record for the Indianapolis 500. We've had seven cautions for 34 laps up to this point. That's probably going to be extended by at least another couple of laps. I want to remind you to visit shophonda.com, enter to start the streets of Qingdao, China in a two-seater with an Indy champ like Mario Andretti. Shophonda.com for rules ends 9-12. No purchase necessary. Kevin Lee. Yeah, boy, the guys that are up front, Kanaan Franchitti, Dixon Briscoe, they've all run together for a long time, so this is going to be an interesting final few laps here at the Speedway.
7: And Kanaan and Franchitti are great friends. Tony just said on his radio to his spotter, pass this along to Dario. It's going to be like old times, my friend.
1: The only problem is TK has never won this thing, and so I'm sure the old times that they're referring to back during the AGR days. So Michael Young, you've caught up with Mike Hull, and I think he's got to be pretty happy with where TCGR sits right now.
12: Well, Mike said he's not happy yet because he's not leading this thing. But from what I've heard, nobody wants to lead this at the end until they come across, because they think whoever's second could potentially win this race. What's Scott saying and Dario saying?
15: Well, you know, the last couple of years, we've gotten stung on this fuel thing at the end, so that's why we want to be really cautious and try to be in the right place with our cars, our target cars. Scott himself said the car's really good, been good all day. We haven't had any issues with the Honda. We haven't had any issues with Firestone. We have a really good mechanical balance with the car, and Scott's taken full advantage of it all day. You know, we haven't led all the laps, but we've been there when it's counted. We'd like to be there at the end. Be great if you could pass his teammate at the end along with TK.
12: Best of luck to you.
15: Thank you.
12: That's my call. Again, guys, remember, a lot of these teams saying, boy, I don't want to be leading this thing on that last lap because they think they're a sitting duck out there. But we've seen many, many passes, as Don they had said a little bit earlier. This has been one of those races where you don't know who's going to lead until the very, very end.
1: Well, we saw a crazy restart on lap 185. Race control, we've just been passed the note. They reviewed that restart, and there will be no action taken there. Just a lot of incredibly gutsy moves there, and that's what put Tony Kanaan out in front and gave Ryan Briscoe the opportunity to kind of ride right along with them. As we look right now, Tony Kanaan, Dario Franchitti run 1-2. Scott Dixon is third. Ryan Briscoe is fourth. Justin Wilson fifth. James Hinchcliffe is sixth. Takuma Sato has had a great day. Taku has led 31 laps here today. Oriol Servia, Davey, what a job Oriol has done in that Dreyer Reinbold Panther car. They had a great outing on Friday in the pit stop competition, and Oriol Servia has given that car a good ride here today.
6: He sure has, Mike. And one thing we talked earlier, who in the back really has a chance to get up there and run good? We have to count Servia in,
1: yep.
6: Servia in, because Dreyer Reinbold, they do have a good team. They were with Lotus earlier in the year. They have Honda here. Servia knows how to run this race, and man, he's proven that he's proven it right there.
1: Well, and I tell you what, the thousands upon thousands of race fans that have braved this weather. I mean, there were heat advisories being issued since middle of this past week. To them, Chris Denari, we take our hats off because they have tolerated the hottest Indy 500 ever, but they have been rewarded with perhaps the greatest and most entertaining Indy 500 ever.
4: And I would have to say, Mike, that the fans here in Turn 4 especially, you talked about that last restart, and I'll be anxious to see how Kanaan approaches it. It's almost like the two target cars slowed down a little bit. They didn't want to show their hand, and that allowed Kanaan, and especially Ryan Briscoe. Briscoe went low toward the inside wall. He made up four, five, six positions on that restart. This restart will be critical to see who wins this race.
1: Okay, Davey, if you're Tony Kanaan, are you looking in the rearview mirrors as you get set to come to the line to complete 192 thinking, I can't hold these guys off, I need to be running second? What are you thinking if you're the lead car?
6: Well, first of all, I hate to say it, but 190 usually doesn't produce the winner if you're leading at 190. Unfortunately, he was leading at 190.
1: Right.
6: I'd love to see Tony Kanaan pull this win off, but he has two guys behind him that seems that they have a really good balanced race car. They seem to Honda Power seems to be good, but I think that hole, knocking that hole in there, being the leader, is a disadvantage right now.
1: Donald Davidson?
0: Okay, I don't have the exact figures here, but Davey Hamilton brings up a good point. There was a time in the 60s, there were three straight years, where the leader at 190 laps didn't win. didn't finish.
16: Yeah.
0: And the number of times just in recent years where somebody was leading with 10 laps to go and didn't win, it's a lot of times. I mean, it's probably 18 times.
1: Well, heck, Donald, twice in the last 5 years, the guy leading 199 didn't
0: lead. That is also correct, yes. You know, so. You could lead come through turn four for the checker and
1: didn't
0: win.
1: It's been amazing. I remember when Sam beat Marco, yeah. and you saying that it was the first time that it happened. Now we've seen that happen twice in 5 years. So fuel is not an issue for this one. This is going to be a flat-out seven. This is basically, Paul Page, going to be a seven-lap sprint car sprint race. This is a sprint race to win the Indy 500.
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1: Absolutely. 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And, of course, when this race is over, we'll get you all of the post-race reaction. A beautiful, sunny day here in central Indiana at the world's greatest race course. Mike King along with Davey Hamilton. Paul Page is here. Jerry Baker is here. Donald Davidson is here. Oh, man, Jake Query, Mark James, Kristen Airy downstairs. Great job done today in very tough conditions by Nick Yeoman, by Kevin Lehan, by Michael Young, and by Dave Wilson as well. This is a crew, folks, with more than 200 years of broadcast experience. And I think, guys, we're about to be treated to perhaps the best finish in those 200 combined years of broadcast experience.
11: I just monitoring Tony Kanaan. They just asked him to shift gears. He asked him, said, say what? They said, can you shift gears? He said, yeah, I'm fine, no problem. So there was some concern, but the last thing they told him is, buddy, it's all on you.
1: Oh, that's just what you want to hear.
6: Yeah, no pressure there.
1: Yeah, so Jake Query, the field, is going to come in front of you. We're working lap 194. 194 will be complete at the line. Six laps remain here at Indy.
5: I will say this. I can remember back in October, Dario Franchitti and Tony Kanaan were the two drivers, along with Brian Herta, who so eloquently paid tribute to their friend Dan Weldon here in downtown Indianapolis. I think they're doing it again today, Mark James. Dan Weldon would love this finish.
3: Smiling down from above is Dan Weldon, no doubt about that. Tony Kanaan, clearly a fan favorite, a guy who 2 years ago, until right before the season started, would you believe it or not, didn't know what his racing future held for him. It's all right in front of him now, Chris Denary.
4: The pace car leaving the track down pit lane. They slowly exit turn number four. Tony Kanaan trailed by Dario Franchitti. A good start, it looks like, for Kanaan. Franchitti and Dixon right behind.
1: Green flag is out. Tony Kanaan will move to the high side. Here comes the 50 car of Dario Franchitti, followed by his teammate. So the target cars will go to the front, and Jake Query, it looked like the 11 car gave him that position. He does not want to lead here late in this race one as he's headed through turn number two.
5: So it's Dario Franchitti that will. Dario Franchitti in the lead right now. Then it's Scott Dixon. Those two about six car lengths ahead of Tony Kanaan.
3: Who's the best poker player in IndyCar racing? Is it Tony Kanaan? We'll see as Target goes 1-2 with Franchitti, Dixon, then Kanaan through the north end.
4: Well, those red and white Target cars have a pretty good gap, and now a two-car length advantage for Franchitti over his teammate Dixon. They have run away from the group.
1: Okay, Tony Kanaan about to give up a position here, but now we've got a race for the lead. The nine of Scott Dixon moves to the inside of Dario Franchitti, Jake Query. So it will be Dixon the leader in turn number two.
5: Dario had told me that you could start to get into that toe from nearly an entire way in the short shoot. So maybe he's setting up Scott Dixon. Right now it's just rotation of leader. Scott Dixon, it's his turn.
3: TK needs to hurry, maybe needs some help from the number, from the machine of Takuma Sato. Actually, Sato needs some help from Kanaan if he wants to push up and grab that top two as they head into four.
4: They qualified 15th and 16th, but now they run 1-2. Dixon and Franchitti.
1: Well, they definitely showed their colors on carb day here. We've got another move by Dario Franchitti. They'll exchange the lead one more time. Dario goes to the front in one, Jake Query.
5: And Takuma Sato is a spectator of all of this. He finds himself about 50 yards or so behind Scott Dixon. Dario Franchitti, the leader, he's got a three-car length advantage over his teammates.
3: Sato with a podium in the U.S. Grand Prix, looking for a podium in the Indianapolis 500. Tony Kanaan is right there trying to reel in Sato with the apex of turn three.
4: Sato is pulling close to Dixon, but now Dixon right on the back wing of Dario Franchitti. Will he make the pass down the front straight away?
1: 34 lead changes today, about to be 35, 100. 97 laps are complete. And once again, it is Scott Dixon out in front. We've got less than 3 laps remaining, Jake Query.
5: At some point, somebody's going to have to say, okay, this is the lap where I don't let someone pass me. But right now, it's Scott Dixon's turn. Dixon, Franchitti, Sato, and Kanaan.
3: Again, Sato wants to hang around. He wants to be a part of this party. He's in the third spot right now. 5 car lengths back is TK. Dario trails his teammate heading toward 4.
4: Well, the top 3, though, have run away a little bit. It's Dixon, Franchitti, and Sato. Then another 10 car lengths back to Tony Kanaan. Let's see what happens here, Mike.
1: 198 laps complete at the line once again. It looks like another lead change is imminent, but this time Tony Kanaan's going to make a little noise. He's going to follow Dario Franchitti, so he'll go to second. They'll relegate Dixon back to third.
5: Takuma Sato now into second place. He has split up that target party. Can Takuma Sato be the one to take the BorgWarner Trophy? Mark James to you.
3: Takuma Sato trying to reel in the number 9 machine of Dario Franchitti as they exit turn number 3.
4: It is Takuma Sato about a 10-car length disadvantage now. He's in second. He is behind the leader, Dario Franchitti, looking for win number 3.
1: The white flag is out. Takuma Sato, the Ray Hall Letterman Lanigan driver, now pulling up on the leader, Dario Franchitti. Will he make the move? No, he'll crash in turn number 1. Jake Query, Sato crashes trying to make the pass for the lead on the final lap of the race.
5: Dario Franchitti got through that, and Takuma Sato did not. Dario Franchitti, assuming he can keep those hands on the wheel and the fuel holds up, is about to become a 3-time winner at the Indianapolis Motor Speedway.
3: Dario Franchitti, then Scott Dixon, then Tony Kanaan lead this field through the apex of turn number 3. They're working their way in front of Chris Denari.
4: Guys, we have never seen anything like it in the history of the Indianapolis Motor Speedway. So many lead changes, and here he comes, Dario Franchitti.
1: Dario Franchitti watches Sato spin and hit the wall behind him on the final lap of the race. He and his teammate will cross the yard of bricks side by side, the fist pumping. Dario Franchitti becomes a 3-time winner of the Indianapolis 500 on a day that saw a record amount of heat on the track and a record number of changes. 35 lead changes. Jake Query, Dario Franchitti celebrates in turn number 2.
5: Dario Franchitti has become a 3-time winner of the Indianapolis 500-mile race. The first to do that, of course, since Elio Castroneves. But here's what's interesting. Dario Franchitti has never won an Indy 500 in a green flag condition. Of course, he won his first one in a rain-shortened race, and now his third victory with that white glove raised in the air. Dario Franchitti again does so under caution, but nonetheless, a tremendous accomplishment for one of the great drivers, Mark James, that we've seen in the history of open-wheel racing.
1: Well, Franchitti is your winner. Dixon winds up second, so target Chip Ganassi Racing goes 1-2. Tony Kanaan winds up third. Oriel Servia is fourth. What a run for the 22 car. Briscoe is fifth. Let's go downstairs. Kevin Lee, you're in that target Chip Ganassi Racing pit.
7: What a scene this is here in the number 50 pit, celebrating 50 years of Target. Chip Ganassi is a winner at the Indianapolis Motor Speedway once again. Ashley Judd is jubilant. Barry Wanzer helps call this race. Chip is accepting congratulations from everyone. The Honda camp is down here, and Roger Griffiths is being lifted by the other Honda guys up to Chip. Roger is the head technical guy with Honda, and he and Chip in a long embrace right now. Chip, congratulations.
16: Thanks, Kent. Kevin, it was my hat's off to Honda, to Target, everybody that made this happen. Huge.
7: Have you ever seen a better race from start to finish than today?
16: I don't know. It was a hell of a long day watching those guys go back and forth with everybody.
7: Wow. Chip Ganassi headed to victory lane, and Dario Franchitti becomes the 10th to win this race three or more times.
1: And, Jake Query, you made the point. It's incredible to think Dario Franchitti has won this race three times, but, Jake, he has never won it under a green flag condition.
5: Well, and here's the thing about Dario Franchitti. He will be the first to tell you that when he first came to the Indianapolis Motor Speedway, Paul Tracy was his teammate back in that controversial finish in 2002. He will be the first to tell you that he didn't fully grasp and understand, coming from Europe, coming from more of a non-oval background, the significance, the tradition, the heritage of winning here at Indianapolis. That has completely changed. It is completely the antithesis of that sentiment for Dario Franchitti. Now he absolutely cherishes, he absolutely embraces the history and the legacy and the greatness of this, the greatest sporting facility and the greatest race in all of the world. Dario Franchitti, for the third time, will have his likeness on that BorgWarner trophy, and he will be oh so emotional, I'm sure, when you consider everything that's happened in the last 12 months.
1: Well, on that 198th lap, I thought it was Tony Kanaan that had basically slipstreamed underneath along with Dario Franchitti to go out in front, when in fact it was Takuma Sato. Sato then challenged on the final lap of the race, only to lose control of the number 15 car and wind up in the wall. He is being attended to, Mark Janes, by the Homatro safety crew. But what a great run for Taku. But for Dario Franchitti, what a big, big day. And, Mark, stand by. We'll get to you momentarily as we have Bobby Rahal, who, of course, owns the car that was driven today by Takuma Sato. And it looked like Kevin Lee was going to have a chance to win this thing.
7: Bobby, so close. A great drive by Takuma for 199 laps. What did you see there?
17: Well, you know, we wanted to win the race, and he saw the opening and went for it. And, yeah, it's just unfortunate because he did do a great race. The team did a great job on the stops. And, yeah, I'm sorry for Takuma and the guys. You know, they deserve better, but I guess nothing else you can say. They knew we were here.
7: I've not seen any kind of replay, so I'm not making a judgment, but was it just a racing incident? Is there anything you're not happy with there at the end?
17: I haven't seen it that close, so I can't tell you other than I think he was below the white line, you know, to try to pull the pass off, and, you know, if he pulled it off, he'd be a superhero, you know, and it's just a shame because he just did a great race.
7: All right, great run today. Bob Rahal comes close to winning the 500 for a second time as a car owner.
1: Well, as our post-race continues, Mark Janes, that was fun. Not for Takuma Sato in the end, but my goodness, what a job these guys did here today.
11: Twice now I've had the opportunity to call someone going into an exclusive club as a three-time winner at Indianapolis, the other being Elio Castroneves. And Dario Franchitti certainly has a great appreciation for the Indianapolis Motor Speedway, its history and tradition, and, of course, one of his heroes, Jim Clark. And Dario Franchitti speaks of this place with such reverence, and it will be a most celebratory and at times somber Dario Franchitti throughout the course of the next couple of days before we set about the task of chasing a championship. But, Mike, let's not discount the struggles that Dario has had. He had to work his tail off to finish fifth, which was his best finish of the season at Sao Paulo, and really started rather uncustomarily deep in the field. But to be the best, you got to beat the best, and no one could beat Dario Franchitti today, and he's the champion at the Indianapolis Motor Speedway. Nick Yeoman.
10: Dario Franchitti has pulled the red and white Target Chip Ganassi car into victory lane. A long embrace with his owner, Chip Ganassi. Now with the wreath, he'll hold it above his head and wave to the thousands of the fans that are in attendance. Now Dario will slip that wreath over his head, one arm through, and pose for the hundreds of photographers down here taking Dario's picture, a three-time winner at Indianapolis. Now the 500 Festival Queen comes in and gets a kiss. A jubilant celebration down here. Dario Franchitti, and now the celebratory milk. Louis Meyer brought in the tradition, and Dario for the third time takes a big sip of the milk and then pours it all over his head, reminiscent of his longtime friend Dan Weldon, who did the exact same thing 1 year ago. A big hug from Chip Ganassi again. We'll catch up with the winner, Dario Franchitti, in moments as Mike King, that red and white Target car is now coated with milk as Dario has splashed it everywhere.
1: Boy, I tell you what, he finished off that bottle too. About half of it wound up on his head, and he finished off that bottle in a hurry. Chris Denary, Boy, that one was fun. I just wish that Takuma Sato had been able to hold that line through one, but what a thrill those final 25 laps were.
4: Oh, that was a thrill. And for me, Mike, I go back to the years at Andretti Green Racing before Andretti Autosport, when Weldon, Franchitti, and Kanaan were teammates. I worked in local television, and they were our team for the month of May. And so I got to hang around those guys and see how much fun they had. To know that Franchitti and Kanaan were racing to win, to do something that their buddy Dan Weldon had done two times, boy, it means a lot, I'm sure, to Dario Franchitti. Let's head to the pit row and Michael Young. Mike?
12: We're waiting for Tony Kanaan to wrap up an interview with the Portuguese television down in Brazil, the Brazilian television. He's all wrapped up. TK, Danny was looking down on you today. For Dario and Dixon and you to finish 1, 2, 3, it couldn't have gotten much better than that.
18: No, I mean, he was looking out for all of us, but, you know, his three best friends, the three guys that he mentioned in his banquet last year, finishing 1, 2, 3, I think he couldn't be happier. And what a great race, man.
12: A fantastic job on that restart. It was a typical TK fashion. We thought you might have had a little extra something for him at the end. What did you see with the incident with Taku and Dario?
18: Oh, I knew Taku was going to play really hard, but Dario was not going to let it go. So, I mean, this crowd has been so grateful to me, and I felt I had to lead a few laps and pull a TK restart on them. I mean, it was awesome. I think what I saw was hard racing, and I mean, Dario got lucky. Well-deserved Dario, well-deserved Honda and Chip Ganassi. I mean, you could never count those guys out, and I'm happy that we put a great race for the fans. We can honor Dan Weldon in a great fashion.
12: Well done today.
18: Thank you.
12: Tony Kanaan finishes third in today's Indianapolis 500. To Kevin Lee.
7: Scott Dixon, a runner-up to his teammate. What was your vantage point of that final contact between the top two?
19: Yeah, it was kind of got lumped on with both of them on the lap prior into one. And I, you know, stayed high, gave them a bit of room. Sato was pretty aggressive all day, I think, and especially when it came to those later restarts. And yeah, I thought we were going to get lucky there because they hit pretty good, and I thought it might take out the both of them. But it wasn't the case, you know, and you got to give, you know, Dario huge credit. He came back from a big mishap at the start of the race and managed to, you know, get back through the field and come and, you know, race with all of us up front. But, yeah, it was a hard race, you know. It's all on the line at the end, and I think we played it right, but, you know, with it, you know, finishing with a half a lap to go, you know, I think if it continued on, I think we would have had a good run down the back on one and on one of the cars, and then maybe another good run on Dario to come to the finish. So is what it is. But huge day for Target, you know, celebrating their 50th anniversary, and obviously the 50 car finishing first and the 9 second. You know, it's a big day for the team, big payday as well for tomorrow. So we're all excited.
7: So close. Great show. Thank you. Scott Dixon, the runner-up. Let's head to Victory Lane now and hear from the winner with Nick Yeoman.
9: Well, when you're a three-time winner, not only do you get to sip the milk, but apparently you get a big bucket of ice dumped on you as well. Dario Franchitti in Victory Lane for a third time. Now doing the old hat dance, of course, with the winner's wreath on the outside. Another high five from Chip Ganassi and Dario Franchitti. Congratulations, Dario, a three-time winner at Indianapolis. What does this feel like, the emotion of winning this race, Dario?
19: The emotion anytime is incredible here. But the emotion of coming here and celebrating Dan and, you know, seeing what he did last year and seeing the reaction from the fans today for him. We just, as I said on TV, want to dedicate this to Dan and Michael Wanzer, two of our buddies, two of the biggest fans of Indianapolis you will ever find, and dedicate this to them. And they were definitely looking out for us today. We got spun around in the pit lane, had to start at the back, fought our way through. This Target team never gives up. And Honda did, what a great job. What a turnaround from qualifying. And yeah, brought the old 50 car, celebrating 50 years of Target. Brought it in Victory Lane, and I am so proud of this whole team. And I think I'm going to go have a good cry now.
9: Walk us through that last lap and a half, and ultimately the final entrance into turn number one with Takuma Sato.
19: Yeah, well, you know, with the horsepower levels we got, you're kind of a sitting duck out front. And Takuma got a good run, went to the inside, I blocked, and then I said, well, I thought, you know, well, I can't do that. We were told we can't. So I moved back out, and I gave him a lane in a bit. And he got loose down there, and that was it. And we made contact. I almost spun myself, but
20: You know, that was it. I kept my foot in and brought this target car to victory lane. A 1-2 for Team Target with my buddy Scott Dixon. Tony Canan third. I mean, what a great day.
7: In 2010, you won this race. In 2011, of course, your friend Dan Weldon, and now you again. 50 years from now, of course, the 50 on the side of the car, when you look at that BorgWarner trophy and you see Dan's likeness right beside yours, the emotion that you know that that'll carry on for years.
20: I was thought about that halfway through the race. I thought, man, if we can win this, and I said, no, don't think like that. Keep going. You're going to have to fight for this every weight. And sure enough, it was a dogfight, and here comes my teammate, Scott Dixon.
7: Dario, congratulations. A three-time winner. We're going to let them celebrate. A big hug from Scott Dixon. Mike King, they traded the lead. Good Lord, it seemed like 100 times today. But Target, Chip Ganassi in victory lane. And it's Dario Franchitti, a three-time winner of the Indianapolis 500.
1: Yeah, Dario Franchitti led 7 different times. Dixon led 9 different times. They account for 16 of the 35 lead changes here today. This post-race brought to you by Exergen Temporal Scanner. Stay tuned next week to learn more about how to win Exergen's fastest family finale contest, guess the green flag temperature of the race correctly, and qualify to win a VIP trip to the finale in Fontana from Exergen. Our post-race continues. Let's hear from the fourth-place finisher, Oriol Servia. He's with Dave Wilson.
21: Well, down here with a jubilant smile from one ear to the other, Oriol Servia. Oriol, those last few laps, have you ever experienced anything like that?
22: No, I haven't, because the whole race, you know, I had to be so patient. We went a lap down earlier on with a flat tire, and I was expecting to be able to gain the lap back, but it wasn't happening. It wasn't happening. It was only until the last pit stop that we got the lap back, but then I was last, and I had to make a lot of passes. But, you know, we had the patience to keep working with the car every stop. We kept changing it, and at the end, it was the best car I had the whole race, and it showed. I was able to pass everybody and, you know, challenge for the podium almost, so I'm extremely proud and happy of the whole effort.
21: Did you see any of that access with Kuma Sato there and Franchitti? What was your thoughts in seeing that from where you were sitting?
22: Well, it was getting heat up, you know. Everybody, when he's the last restart, knows it's now or never. So it's the time to put all bets on table. I

0: King Sonny's barbecue car was fantastic. Just actually disappointed. I mean, being running up the front there and felt we were strong, especially on the longer runs. We just seemed to struggle to get up to speed on those last couple of restarts, and kick game jumped, and I tried back by him, but it's just how it goes. I think it's been a great day for Dale Coyne Racing, and we can move forward from here.
1: He's known as a road in street ace, but Justin Wilson is getting the hang of these ovals. Michael Young.
2: We have Charlie Kimball down here on the sitting on the pit wall from 13th last year to 8th this year. You were running up front for quite some time, and it looked for a while like you had the best fuel strategy of anybody. You were out there for quite some time.
3: Yeah, we could seem to stretch the fuel stints just that little bit longer. You know, I got to the car was good enough. I could sit behind a guy close enough that I was saving fuel and running 216s, 217s. So, you know, all credit to the whole Novo Nordisk Ganassi Racing team. I know they've worked really hard to make sure we're maximizing the fuel system. Did a great job. It worked out for us today. You know, the 83 Novolog Flexpen car was quick from the word go. Each time we got a restart, I learned a little more. Just didn't quite apply it until that last restart. I could have used that knowledge, you know, at lap 150 instead of 180. But come through, matching my career best of eighth. You know, I can't be displeased. The guys in the pits did a great job. A lot of credit goes to Honda and HPD. The guys in California came up with something special for today.
2: How close were you to that final incident with Sato and Frank Keating?
3: Well, it was pretty tight. All of them were. When Marco went, I drove through just a cloud of debris. So, you know, we did what we could. We stayed smart. We stayed out of trouble. When I needed to lift, I did. Lost a couple of spots throughout the day. But then the car was quick enough. Got my head down, got my foot down, moved forward again.
2: Congratulations.
3: Thank you.
2: Charlie Kimball comes home eighth today, Mike King.
4: Yeah, a lot of guys with strong runs that they will remember, but none more so than Dario Franchitti as he wins for the third time here today at the Indianapolis Motor Speedway, besting his teammate Scott Dixon in the end as Dario, for the third time as well, wins with the yellow flag flying alongside of the checkers. So 200 laps in the books, a record day here at the Speedway. Dario Franchitti, Scott Dixon, Tony Kanaan, your top three in the 96 500.
5: It's a drag race down the main stretch. Can Sullivan pull Andretti into the first turn? Ron Carroll.
6: I got him, and it is Danny Sullivan gets him. Danny Sullivan gets him. No, he's squirrely. No, he's spinning. Danny Sullivan spins, but he goes around twice and gathers it.
5: Absolutely incredible.
4: Well, that, of course, was 1985. Our good friend Ron Carroll, who you heard on the handoff from Paul Page. And you know, Paul, this is a wonderful weekend, but unfortunately we have the sad news of the passing of Ron Carroll, who was a member of the Indianapolis Motor Speedway broadcast team for 27 years. But in some ways, to lose him on race morning is almost poetic.
7: Yeah, there is a certain appropriateness to it. There really is. He was the greatest cheerleader for this broadcast team I think I ever met. And I'll never forget my first year sitting in the chair that you're in now, just before the second hand swept up to the hour to start the show. He punched his intercom button and said, "You guys are the best. Go get them." That meant a lot.
4: Yeah, you got to like that. Ron Carroll dying earlier today. Very sad that he is gone, but he will certainly be remembered. Paul, this was a race for the ages in many respects, the hottest. And the race that featured the most passing, and who's to know what would have happened had those sweepers not gone out, and some, you know, there could have been some people running out of fuel on those final laps. As it was, that did not play into it, but boy, the final 25 laps, just spectacular.
7: Well, I think the audience probably heard both Davey and I in the background cheering for this thing, because we were. And one time I just put my hand over my mouth and like, quit it and be professional. My more often asked question has always been, what was your favorite Indy 500? My answer has always been 1960, when I watched Jim Rathman and Roger Ward battle lap after lap, record number of lead changes. I have a new answer. I saw Dario Franchitti win his third Indianapolis 500.
4: In 2012, this is one that will go into the record books. Paul, as always, a pleasure.
7: Thank you.
4: And we look forward to seeing you back here in 2013.
7: You got it.
4: If you've got the time, we've got a seat for you.
7: Hey, I've got the seat it's mine. You're not getting it.
4: And good luck the rest of the season on all the NHRA broadcasts.
7: Thank you very much.
4: So we look forward to watching you on ESPN. Donald Davidson, there's no one that loves the history of this Speedway and the records more than you do, and you've got to get your eraser out because you've got some new records to etch in the book after this one.
8: We've got some changes and also some additions. Was it 35 lead changes, I think? So it wasn't like it tied the record?
4: 35.
8: Okay, so, you know, if it had just tied it or broken it by one, it would hurt a little bit, but it smashed it to pieces, so I guess that one's gone forever. Frank Keady is actually the 10th person to win for a third time, so we've got 3 four-time winners, and we now have, that would make it 7. Is that right? I think, yes, it would make 7 three-time winners. And then also the fact that this is the first 1-2 finish for Chip Ganassi. We thought we were going to have one last year. With 3 or 4 laps to go last year, I thought that was going to be it. So that is the 7th time that's happened. Lou Moore did it twice. Leader Cards, Fred Treadway, Penske twice, and now Chip Ganassi. In fact, Scott Dixon actually moved up 6 places in the all-time laps led department. In fact, he passed Frank Keady. So Scott Dixon is now the 13th highest in terms of lap sled. And thank you for having me up here. I didn't get to contribute a great deal today, but I watched a fantastic race. And once again, thank you, Sid Collins.
4: An unbelievable day for sure. And Donald, is always a pleasure having you. And like Paul, if you've got the time, we've got a seat for you.
8: Thank you, Mike.
4: So we'll see you in 2013.
8: Well, if I come back next year, it'll be number 50.
4: Yeah. Wow, 5-0, like Dario's car this year. So we'll have a cake for you, I think, Donald. Something nice. 50 years next year as Dario Franchitti, the race winner, has climbed aboard the pace car, and it's pulling off of pit lane, and he's going to go for a little victory lap here in the warm May sunshine. Davey Hamilton. As a race car driver, I know you had to be a little jealous watching those final laps, thinking, man, to just be down there mixing it up in that. That's the way the end of the 500 should be.
9: What an exciting day, Mike, as we talked about the heat of the day, all the passing records being broke. Also, I think that's the second spin and win, right, because Dario spun in the pits. So it was like Danny Sullivan
4: that
9: also.
4: First stop.
9: A little different, but he spun and won.
4: Yep.
9: I mean, the very first stop. And so, you know, that Target team is just amazing, and they have the best drivers with Dario and Dixon, and they've proved it today. And how about Honda, first and second? Although Chevrolet was third, fourth, fifth, and sixth, but those Hondas, they came back. They showed they're here to be reckoned with. And by the way, Chevrolet dominated the first 4 races, but Honda just won the most important race.
4: Won the biggest one. Yeah, and look at that. Susie Weldon has climbed aboard the looks like they've got a Camaro, one of the Camaros, as opposed to the Corvette. Looks like they've dropped the top on one of the Camaros and are taking Dario around. And a very popular win. You know, Davey, what struck me today was the enthusiasm of the crowd on so many occasions, as we saw Ed Carpenter, for example, when he was making his way to the front, crowd was loving it. When Tony Kanaan went to the front, wild reactions. I mean, it really feels like the crowd is now far more vested in the racing that is going on track right now.
9: Well, I think we have great personalities in our sport. I mean, I think our sport's growing. We had a lot of controversy over the last several years with the split up and then back together and a lot of things that are happening. But we have some great characters in our sport, and we have competitors that are some of the best drivers in the world. And I think the fans see that now. I think they see what a legit series the Izod IndyCar Series is, and they're paying more attention to it. And this crowd was unbelievable. I mean, nobody left. It was full grandstands the whole time in this heat, and hats off. And look at all the people that are still here watching the victory lap.
4: Yeah, waiting for the victory lap, that is for certain. And we want to remind many of you, thousands of you who listen to us here on the IMS Radio Network on your radios around the Speedway as you're in attendance, to please, whatever you do, make sure that you keep yourself hydrated, that you keep yourself cool. Stand in front of one of those huge 78. There are 78 different misting stations around the Speedway where you can get cool and get yourself into some shade, particularly those of you who have spent the entire day out in the bright sunshine. When we come back, we'll run down how all 33 drivers finished here today as the celebration continues for Dario Franchitti, his wife Ashley Judd, And Susie Weldon, looks like a little bit of emotion might be taking over for Susie right now as they are in the Chevrolet Camaro pace car and making their way slowly around the track. The victory lap for Dario Franchitti underway here at the world's greatest race course. Dario Franchitti dedicating this one to his former teammate, Dan Weldon, and invited Dan's wife, Susie, to join him and his wife, Ashley, on the back of the Chevy Camaro as they make their way around the track, celebrating Dario's third win here at the Indianapolis Motor Speedway. Dave Wilson, it looked like Takuma Sato might have something for Dario on that final lap and making the move that perhaps would have put him out in front, cost him a chance to finish this race. You've got Takuma Sato.
10: Takuma, tell us about that last lap and that pass. It looked like you had your nose underneath him, did you?
11: Yeah, we were completely side by side. Coming out to turn four, good toe from Dario, looking inside, diving to the inside. Before turning, we were side by side. But it seems like he kept coming and didn't leave enough space on me. So into the turn one, you know, there was a well below the white line. And I was hoping that's coming out to two of the cars in turn one, just the car got slide.
10: Did you touch at all?
11: Not at all.
10: But did you get down below the white line to try to miss him?
11: A big time, you know. The white line I could see was the central monocoque. So, you know, I mean, almost on the grass. He could have gave a little bit more space, then we should have come out no problem. So,
10: when you got side by side with him, did you think, I got him, I made the pass?
11: Yeah, it was job done. It was before turn one, before turn in, I thought job done. You know, obviously tight, but that's for the race, you know, for the very last lap on the 500. So I was go for the win, and no need to back off. And I was boxed there. So anyway, congrats to him, but very disappointed. Outstanding job from the team anyway.
10: How did it feel to lead this race?
11: It's a great feeling, you know, reading 500. But, you know, still there was 100 laps to go. So I was pretty calm and just followed the protocol for the team strategy. And last early laps was very exciting, you know. I mean, two yellows in the early laps, and you know, restart. I dropped a huge pace on the position, but you know, I regained on the right very last time. Figured out how to do it. So thanks to TK for that. Otherwise, a pretty good, amazing, incredible weekend for the May of the month, and very well done to the whole the team. And
10: you think you did well enough today for your car owner Letterman to have you on his show?
11: Looks like we always show the good on the show. So hopefully next time the result will come.
10: Thanks, Takuma.
11: Thanks.
10: Takuma Sato, very disappointed, but a great job.
4: Here's the full field rundown for the 96th running of the Indianapolis 500-mile race. Dario Franchitti becomes a three-time winner as he finishes officially 27 thousandths of a second in front of Scott Dixon. However, it was under yellow. Dixon pulled alongside for the final run to the Yard of Bricks to celebrate with his teammate. Tony Kanaan winds up third. Oriel Servia was fourth. Ryan Briscoe, our pole sitter, wound up fifth. James Hinchcliffe was sixth. Justin Wilson was seventh. Charlie Kimball was eighth. Justin Townsend Bell, rather, was ninth. And Elio Castroneves, he winds up 10th. 11th, the Rubens Barrichello. 12th, the Alex Tagliani. 13th, the Graham Rahal. 14th goes to J.R. Hildebrand. 15th to James Jakes, 16th to Simon Pagenaud, 17th to Takuma Sato, 18th to E.J. Vizo. Michelle Jourdain Jr. was 19th, Sebastian Bourdais was 20th, Ed Carpenter 21st, Catherine Legg 22nd, Anna Beatrice 23rd, Marco Andretti 24th, Joseph Newgarden 25th, Sebastian Saavedra 26th, Ryan Hunter-Reay 27th, Will Power 28th, Mike Conway 29th, Brian Clausen 30th, Wade Cunningham, 31st, Simone Di Silvestro, 32nd, and Jeanne Lacy. Davey winds up 33rd. Now no rest for the weary as we get set to head to Detroit this next weekend.
9: This was the start of a five-week run. So we're going to Detroit, then right off to Texas, another oval. So back and forth between a street course and another oval. Exciting day, Mike. I mean, what a great race, man. I'm sitting here almost in non-belief the way it really turned out, because we all so much miss Dan Weldon and what he gave to this sport. And to be able to see Susie down there with Dario and Ashley, it's pretty emotional. And yeah. I think Dan had a, I think he had a little say in the way this thing finished. I really do.
4: I think so. A fitting tribute as Dario Franchitti gets set to kiss the bricks. Race fans, mark your calendars for the next race on the 2012 Izod IndyCar Series schedule. It's the Detroit Chevrolet Belle Isle Grand Prix on the streets of Belle Isle, Detroit. It's going to take place 1 week from today, Sunday, June 3rd. Make sure to tune in here June 3rd for the Detroit Chevrolet Belle Isle Grand Prix. Well, it's been another year at Indy, another great Memorial Day weekend at the world's greatest race course, memories of heroes, of friends, of colleagues now gone. New memories of another 500-mile race that now become a part of history. And Dario Franchitti, it's the day that he became a three-time winner. Congratulations to you, Dario. The 96th running of the Indianapolis 500-mile race has been brought to you by Firestone, the official tire of the Indianapolis 500-mile race. 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By Miller Lite, the official beer of the Indianapolis 500. By Lowe's, never start improving. By the History Channel, Hatfields and McCoy's, the feud begins at 9 Eastern, only on History. By Exergen, temporal scanner thermometer, accurate temperature with a gentle forehead scan, available at Walmart, Sam's Club, and other fine retailers. 35 lead changes today, a record on a record day for heat. We're at top 93 degrees ambient. 8 cautions for 38 laps. 17 drivers wind up finishing on the lead lap, 16 of them running behind Dario Franchitti. Our network general manager is Wally Levitt, production and program control by Chris Pollack, our pit producer Nicole King, our chief engineer Rick Evans, master control operations by Paul Levitt and John Royer. RF operations by Norm Birnbaum. Joining me in the booth, Davey Hamilton, Jerry Baker, Donald Davidson, and Paul Page. In the turns, Jake Query, Mark Janes, and Kristen Airy. In the pits, Nick Yeoman, Michael Young, Kevin Lee, and Dave Wilson. Turn and pit spotters, Patrick Steffen, Eddie Hazel, Jeff Francis, Todd McCroy, Linda Conti, Ryan Myron, and Rolando Arroyo. I'm Mike King, inviting you to join us next Sunday afternoon at 3 p.m. Eastern Time for race number 6 on the 2012 Izod IndyCar Series schedule, the Detroit Chevrolet Belle Isle Grand Prix. And congratulations to Chip Ganassi and Dario Franchitti, the winners of the Indy 500. This program is copyrighted by the Indianapolis Motor Speedway Radio Network.
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13: Hello, and thanks for joining us for a special presentation from the IndyCar Radio Network. I'm Nick Yeoman. This is First of the Flag, where we sit down with some of IndyCar's best drivers to take a look back at their first career IndyCar win, with broadcast highlights helping to tell the story. Today on First of the Flag, we look back at April 8, 2007, and the Las Vegas Grand Prix for the Champ Car World Series. Everything felt fresh and new in Champ Car entering 2007. The series had introduced a new car with the Panos DP01. There were new rules in place with timed events, staggered starts, and the season opened with some flair at a brand new track racing on the streets of Las Vegas, Nevada. On track, there was no argument who the man to beat was entering the 2007 season. Fresh off of a third straight championship, Sebastian Bourdais and his Newman Haas team were poised to continue their domination, but the weekend would get off to a miserable start when Bourdais would crash in qualifying, forcing the defending series champ to start 16th. That opened the door for Will Power, who closed the 2006 season strongly to grab pole, and before the race, he was confident in his interview with NBC's Marty Snyder that his team was ready to win.
14: I think we're ready. We're definitely there on pace. The team's worked really hard over the winter and on pole. I mean, they're all the ingredients you need to win a race, but it's going to be a lot of mayhem because the tires go off around here fairly badly, so I think that there'll be a lot of alternate strategies, and we'll see at the end.
13: It would take a few tries to get the 2007 Las Vegas Grand Prix started, as incidents involving Graham Rahal, Matt Halliday, and Alex Figge would prevent the race from truly going green until lap 8. But it was Paul Tracy who would get the early jump on Power, leading the first handful of laps. NBC's Bill Weber, Wally Dallenbach Jr., and Jan Bikas would be on the call. And as Tracy and Power started lap 11, Will saw an opportunity to take back the race lead.
15: Will Power trying to make the move, Tracy.
16: Talk about shutting the door. And here he comes.
15: Nicely done. Will Power to the lead. Started on pole. Tracy took the lead on the green flag start. He started under caution when the field was not aligned properly.
16: And you can see Tracy going after. I mean, he doesn't like getting passed by anybody, but you see, very aggressive.
15: Cameron right Steele.
17: Well, it's kind of ironic to see Will Powell pass there because he said he was having his best luck in the tighter corners, but down the front straight, he wasn't very comfortable. So it's kind of interesting to see the changes they made at the car. I'm going to talk to Derek Walker here in a few minutes to see if we can elaborate.
15: Thank you, Cameron.
16: But Will Power has newfound confidence, there's no question. We watched him in qualifying. He just blew off the competition. He likes his car. You can see the way he drives. He's leaving only inches between the wall and the tires. And that's a newfound confidence that he's just built with the team and the car. He's going to be tough to beat.
13: While Tracy would chase after Power, the three-time series champ Bourdais would begin his assault towards the front of the field and attempt to shake off the disappointing accident he had in qualifying. But while 2007 would prove to be another championship-winning drive for the Frenchman, the weekend in Vegas was doomed from the start as he'd have problems catching the wall and flattening a tire on lap 24.
16: Yikes.
15: Does Sebastian have problems? Dornbos gets by.
16: Yeah, something's going to miss.
15: Yep, three-time series champion clearly off the pace.
18: I don't know what happened. It's up.
16: Got a right front, looks like it's flat.
18: Cycle the ECU if you can. Cycle the ECU.
16: No, it's a tire, though.
15: Oh, okay.
16: I think you're right.
18: Yeah, flat tire.
16: Yeah, flat tire.
15: Gosh, you're good, Will.
16: That's really going flat.
15: It is. That's a long way back to the pits from there.
16: He's had fantastic luck. He's had full course caution.
18: Take it easy. Get it around him.
16: Three flat tires on that car in 24 laps. But it looks to me like the side of that tire is not black. Yeah. There with the wheel.
15: Yeah.
16: I have a feeling that he may have rubbed a wall.
15: Concrete dust.
16: Yes.
15: On the side of this.
16: Yes. See, typically the sidewall of the rim will be dark black anodized finish, and it looks to me like he's got into something.
15: Really trying to nurse that car. Back to pit road.
13: With Bourdais out of the picture, the race would become a duel of pit strategies between Power's Team Australia and Tracy's Forsyth Racing, with them both pitting on lap 28, with Power getting out way ahead by taking less fuel.
15: The two race leaders, Will Power and Paul Tracy, headed for pit road, completing lap 28. So now it's up to the guys on pit road to keep Will Power up front, and Tracy will try and pick up time on pit road.
18: Then I want you to concentrate on Steve. Look for Steve waving. Concentrate on your marks.
16: It's very important.
18: Concentrate on the marks. Everything's fine. I want you to be knowing.
15: Tracy on the left. Will Power on the right.
16: But Tracy's pitted ahead. We won't know until Tracy leaves.
10: Tracy's looking at
16: it. Yep, there he went. Yep. And this is the fill. See, typically the car would fill more quickly. If you're going to try and make it a two-stop race, you have to wait for it to fill. Last year, that pit stop would have been much quicker, but you're better off not taking a risk and not getting it all the way full. This is the issue we talked about. Because the venting slows down, they have to wait and wait for it to get all the way full.
10: So you think Will Power got all fuel?
16: Yeah, see, that's what they said. One car, Will Power's car has been fueling okay. Simone Pagenaud's car, they've had a lot of trouble with. It just depends. They don't have it quite fine-tuned yet.
13: The differing strategies caused the lead to change hands several times, with Tracy ending up with the race lead around 17 minutes to go in the race. When he'd make his final pit stop, everyone assumed Power would need one more as well, and that was until the numbers were crunched.
19: He will bring it down pit road very slowly. There'll be no changes, and they'll get the fuel they need.
16: Hopefully.
19: Hopefully.
16: Let's listen to Neil McElroy.
19: Say Fayetteville was going to be a short fill. So that was a short fill. They did not need to get him full, as Juan Jan pointed out earlier.
16: And by the time we could even circle the vent hose, right, they were gone. So what a bonus when you don't have to fill it up completely. You don't have that venting issue. And Paul's got to be feeling pretty good right now, because we know that Will Power will have to pit at some stage and get some fuel as well.
15: Power, the race leader, then Tagliani runs in the second spot. There's Will Power.
16: Actually, I say, we don't actually know for certain. I'm looking, he pitted 11 laps ago. Will Power may not have to stop again. Again, we'll have to do the math on the close down to 15 minutes and number of laps he's going to complete, but he may be good to go.
13: The strategy on this April day in Sin City for Derek Walker and Will Power was just too good, as Power would indeed make it to the end on fuel. After growing a monster lead, it allowed the Toowoomba, Australia driver to back it down in the closing laps as he'd race his way to career win number one.
15: There's the race leader. Less than 2 minutes away from his first victory. His second full season in the Champ Car Series. Won the pole at Surfer's Paradise last year.
16: I think that was the breakthrough for him. He went out on a street course in Surfer's Paradise that's similar to this, especially there with the big curves. He let it hang out in his home country. He got the pole position, and he's been a different guy ever since. He's just gained that confidence, and he's almost unstoppable.
15: Last lap here at Las Vegas will power the race leader. An 18-second lead over Durenbos.
18: It's last lap. You're on the last lap.
20: Sounds like he's saving fuel right now. I mean, when he went through the chicane that time, normally he would just lighten it up, and boy, he really laid the throttle down easy. In fact, I don't know who that is trying to catch him right there.
16: That's Bruno.
20: Bruno Ciccarra. But it looks like he's taking it easy this lap.
16: Well, you would, even if he had fuel. You don't want to push it when you have an 18-second lead. But he was calling back. What'd you say? I want to be sure I get it right. He is so mild-mannered, but he gets with it in the race car. As far as personality-wise, he's pretty laid back. But you know what? When he had his qualifying time here yesterday, he was all fired up. But just walking around the paddock talking to him, he's very unassuming.
15: Past the hotels and the casinos in downtown Las Vegas for the final time.
20: I think Marty asked him this morning, didn't he?
7: Yeah.
20: You can qualify. You've got what it takes to win a race.
7: Yep.
15: And he said he thought they were there. Derek Walker looking for his first Champ Car Series win since 1999. Out of the tunnel, up the hill for the final time. The Champ Car season begins in Las Vegas, and Will Power is the winner.
18: Got it, Will. You got it. Well done. Fantastic job, Will.
19: Well, Bill, it's been 8 years for this race team, for Walker Racing, since they won. It was Portland back in 1999. They last pulled into victory lane. Today they do it here in Las Vegas, the inaugural Las Vegas Grand Prix. I asked Will earlier, you know, are you seasoned enough to win a race? He told me off camera, I know we have the pace. I just hope I can do it. Not lacking any confidence, though. He pulled it off today. And his first career win, Will Power, everyone. Feels good, doesn't it? How long have you dreamed about that, Will?
21: Oh, man, yeah. I mean, since Surfer's Paradise last year, when we got taken out, we were in the lead. But, no, it was a good race. We did our strategy. We got Tracy back on a restart. Oh, no, he made a mistake, and then we just cruised along. At the end there, you know, I had no brakes. I just had to sort of coast into the corners. But, yeah, I mean, the team did a great job. And without the support of Aussie Vineyards, we wouldn't be here.
19: You had to get around Tracy. Were you worried, though, when your teammate fell out?
21: No, I didn't. I didn't know he was out. Yeah, I saw him crawling around, but I had no idea. I was just on my program.
13: Today, Will Power has cemented himself as one of the all-time greats in American open-wheel racing, with 40-plus wins, nearly 100 podiums, a victory at Indianapolis, and more poles than any other driver in the history of the sport. But the day and the venue stands out as Will reflected to IndyCar Radio on his first career win.
22: It was an epic track to start with. It was really cool. And, yeah, I was extremely fast there. It was like after my first year, I got everything together. I understood what I wanted from the car, and I turned up like guns a-blazing. So he got the pole and won the race, which was, yeah, pretty cool, pretty cool. I can't remember what I was thinking on the last lap. I just know that it was like, yep, okay, we've started the season off in the right way. We have a, you know, we're going to be competitive. I think that was pretty big for myself and the whole team. The team was not really a big team or a small team. So, yeah, great start. And, yeah, it wasn't the most perfect year, but it was a great year, and we had some good results.
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0: direct from the Indianapolis Motor Speedway, the 1972 Indianapolis 500-mile race. This is race day, May 27th, 1972. The place, the world's greatest race course, the Indianapolis Motor Speedway, scene of the running of the 56th annual 500-mile race. The temperature, 72 degrees. Humidity, 50%. Wind southeast, 10 miles an hour. The forecast, high thin clouds, mostly sunny, a temperature of 80, high for the day, maybe up as high as 88. Precipitation possibility during the race is near zero, a perfect weather day for racing. The record crowd, over 300,000. And the next 40 minutes will build into a crescendo, climaxed by the call for the gentlemen who race to start their engines. This is Sid Collins speaking to you for the 25th consecutive year. For the next 4.5 hours, the sounds of the 500 will be heard by the largest audience in the world, over 100 million listeners on 1,200 radio stations. Shortwave to Vietnam, Japan, all Pacific bases, the Middle East and Europe, Africa, Central and South America, and the Arctic and Antarctic circles by the American Forces Radio and Television Service. This day looms as one filled with intense competition and for many valid reasons. A.J. Foyt, who has garnered almost every crown in auto racing, desperately wants to be the first man ever to win 4 Indianapolis Classics. Al Unser, winner here the past 2 years, will try for 3 in a row, also never before accomplished. Bobby Unser, winner in 1968, set the incredible pole speed record of 195.940 miles an hour, one lap at 196.678. He's out to prove that he is number one, not just at the start of the race, but at the finish as well. Three-time national champion and 1969 winner Mario Andretti desires to retrieve his former crowns. Joe Leonard is sporting number one on his Samsonite special as the current USAC champion, and he's defending that title. Peter Revson and Mark Donahue round out a front row that averaged over 190. Pete came in second last year by seconds behind Al Unser, and Mark led in the early stages, so they too are real chargers. Gary Bettenhausen and Bill Vukovich have famous family heritages to uphold, although each has made his own name on his own achievements. Vukie was third in the 71 final standings, so he has arrived. And Gary leads the 1972 drivers in points with a recent win at Trenton, New Jersey. There are 8 rookies in the field, the most since 1965 when 11 started. Racing lost a great competitor this month when driver Jim Malloy of Denver succumbed from injuries received in practice. The entire racing world mourns this very tragic loss. We miss Jim Malloy today. A man hearing us right now in Methodist Hospital here in town is driver Art Pollard, who suffered a broken left leg when he crashed following a broken wheel hub a week ago Tuesday. Vincent Granatelli and crew worked night and day importing a new load of parts from England and putting the car back together. That car starts in last place today, Wally Dallenbach behind the wheel. Wally was bumped from the 33 starting field last Sunday by Cale Yarborough. By a strange series of coincidences in qualifying, the second fastest row of the 11 is row number 6. In that row are Mike Mosley, A.J. Foyt, and Bill Vukovich. In front of them are Jim Herdebees, John Martin, and Jerry Grant. Fortunately, the 6th row drivers are smart. They're pros, and they'll be sensible, but it will be interesting to see how rapidly they move up through 12 slower cars. And also today, a new rule. We'll have 4 mandatory pit stops. That will give us much action to watch for. Now to acquaint you with our veteran staff and establish their voices and vantage points, we'll switch around the track and hear from each one. It also gives our engineers a chance to check any possible malfunctions so all will go well for the race itself. First to a photographer's deck, high atop turn number 1 for his 11th year on this broadcast, here is Mike Ahern.
1: Thank you, Sid, and the driver's real introduction to the Motor Speedway is Turn 1, the first of 800 left turns today. The turn, like the others here, is banked slightly, just over 9 degrees, and when the 33 cars come off your main straightaway there, there will be a spectacular shuffling as drivers dive low and jockey for the inside position. From here, high up in Turn 1, we'll be reporting the 72 500. Sid?
0: Thank you very much, Mike. Moving across the short chute, 660 feet away, is another 11-year veteran on the number 2 turn, Howdy Bell.
2: Things will be a little different from in the past here in Turn 2, Sid. We're about two-thirds of the way through the turn on the outside wall, right on the wall. And in past, the fellows have breathed the cars a little bit coming into Turn 2, but from the fellows we've talked to this year, the drivers, they don't breathe them at all, so they're going to have their foot in it from the short chute all the way through this turn and on up the backstretch. So there's a little pre-race look at Turn number 2.
3: Very good, Howdy. Up that fast and smooth backstretch, we have Doug Zink halfway along the 3,300-foot asphalt. For the seventh year, come in, Doug Zink.
2: Thank you, Sid. Our vantage point is midway down the backstretch, elevated some 30 feet in the air. It gives us a complete view of the entire back straightaway. Behind us, nine holes of the Speedway golf course laying inside the huge infield. Today, it's a giant picnic ground covered with thousands of people. They're relaxed now, but as we get closer to the start of the race, they'll begin to crowd closer to the fence to view racing's most exciting moment, and we'll be covering it here from the backstretch. Sid?
3: That's our rookie announcer with 7 years under his belt, Doug Zink. As the car is moving to number 3, here's Ron Carroll, who's reported most of the action for the past several 500s. Good morning, Ronnie.
4: And good morning, Sid. The throngs of people continue to pour into this third turn area, anxiously awaiting the start of this unparalleled sporting event. This quarter-mile stretch of asphalt is ready for the test that will be given this day. It's provided many anxious moments over the years, these past 30 days, no exception. Now, back to you in the tower.
3: Across another short straightaway between turn 3 and 4, we come to a man who's been with us for 23 years today, and coincidentally, today is also his birthday. Best wishes to my good friend, Jim Shelton.
5: Sid, thank you very, very much. Hi, from high over turn number 4, that tricky northwest. We're about 100 feet in the air here in a special stand, looking over cars coming out of number 3 turn and here to number 4 and then down the home stretch to Sid Collins. Mark Donahue, Bobby Unser, and Mike Mosley all went out on this turn last year. Let's hope for a good, safe, and exciting race. Now back to you, Sid.
3: Thank you, Jim. And again, best wishes for the day and a safe one for all of our crew. We'll pick up our men in the pits in just a moment. Now stay tuned for the greatest spectacle in racing. We're moving around the racetrack, picking up our vantage points and our broadcasters. We roar out of turn 4 and move into the pit area. It's a quarter mile long.
6: Rocky Hughes with a huge lead.
7: Rocky Hughes comes up Holman Boulevard. He has to begin to the point of the race where he can hear every little noise that that engine makes as he looks for his first Indy Next by Firestone win. Kyle Collette trying to keep him honest, but Rocky Hughes stretching out that advantage now as it goes through the S's third place Miles Rowe as he's comfortably on the final step of the podium as Rocky Hughes heads to turn 10.
8: And somebody went off track at the very back of the field. Bryce Aaron trying to make up some ground and instead kicked up grass. Right now, what Rocky Hughes his hearing is nothing but clean track in front of him. He sets sail out through turn number 13.
9: Yeah, he doesn't want to hear about some of the stuff we're seeing, Davey, at the rear of the field, too. These guys are really making their elbows.
10: Yeah, that's one thing about late yellows, especially in this series with wore-out tires. They're throwing caution to the wind. Hughes has a nice lead. Matter of fact, Hughes actually lost the championship lead right now. He's negative 3. Hauger's back in the lead right now, means he, with all this action, puts him in that 8th spot.
9: I don't think Michael Young that Lockie Hughes cares, though. He is trying to win race win number 1.
11: And he was very confident coming into today, and to have his teammate have that incident in turn number 1 befall him. I know he didn't want to see bad things for his teammate, but for Lockie now, Alex, a 15-car length advantage must feel pretty good.
7: Has to feel fantastic as he's about a lap and a half from home. Kyle Collette in second. Miles Rowe trying to close on Collette. Callum Hedge has that fourth spot. Salvador D'Alba trying to get the fourth position back. He closes within a couple of car lengths in turn number 7. But meanwhile, Lockie Hughes controlling that gap as he leads the way out of turn 10.
8: The one thing that seems to come clear through the glare of the sun is the brake smoke that takes place in the middle of the field as everybody's jockeying for position, trying to make up a final spot here on the last couple of circuits, but nobody has been able to catch up on Lockie Hughes. About a 10-car length advantage now through turn number 12.
9: Points leader Dennis Hauger has fought from the rear of the field back to 8th. Not sure he's going to be able to pick up any more spots barring contact on the final lap. Everybody, including Hauger, chasing after Lockie Hughes. White flag, Michael Young, as Hughes heads to turn 1.
11: Our USF Pro 2000 champion trying to close in on his first win of 2025. Got a second and a third place just a weekend ago at Barber Motorsports Park. Could he lead every single lap today? The Gold Coast Australia native about to strike gold here in Indianapolis. He goes through the switchback of 5 and 6 for the final time.
7: A first win in a series is always special, but especially the world's greatest race course, the Indianapolis Motor Speedway. A couple of turns away for Lockie Hughes. He still has to close this one out because Kyle Collette has closed a bit in turn number 7. They go into turn number 8. Back on the power, Lockie Hughes has the advantage. It's Collette. Miles Rowe in the third position, but Jake heading for a final time in turn 10. Here comes Lockie Hughes.
8: Little bit of brake dust kicked up for Lockie Hughes as he worked his way off turn number 10. The Gold Coast in Australia's key city is Surfer's Paradise, and he's trying to make it an Aussie paradise here in Indianapolis under a setting sun. Lockie Hughes, help bring him home, Nick Yeoman.
9: Lockie Hughes going to ride the wave through turn 14, back out of the front straightaway here at the Indianapolis Motor Speedway. That gap closed to about 9-tenths of a second. Kyle Collette giving chase, but he's not going to be close enough. Checkered flag in the air, and Lockie Hughes is a race winner in Indy next by Firestone. He scores the win at the Indianapolis Grand Prix.
12: Yeah, no, it's pretty cool. I just played it by ear. And
13: only 5 more minutes until airtime.
9: It is time to go racing in Indy next by Firestone. The field waits to see the green flag. Got a couple cars pulling out of line further back, but the green flag is out, and we are racing. Lockie Hughes is going to lead him down into turn number 1.
11: A race fans stand in unison as Lockie Hughes has control of the field. Hogger to the outside. Hedge trying to make a move again. Collette also to Salvador de Alba. A fantastic move. Trying to make his way up and through the field. That field now makes their way through turn number 4, but your leader is Lockie Hughes. Dennis Hogger made his way through cleanly this time, about a 5-4 car length advantage for our pole sitter, Lockie Hughes.
7: Minding their P's and Q's this time down Holman Boulevard. They spread out with Callum Hedge in third. Could be 3 wide with Miles Rowe and Kyle Collette. Salvador de Alba goes to the inside in turn number 7. He's going to get side by side. Going into the grass with the right side wheels is Kyle Collette. But Lockie Hughes leads the field into turn number 10.
8: Miles Rowe took a hard look at that third position. Decided to back out just a little bit. Lockie Hughes is the leader. 10 car length advantage now on Dennis Hogger. But he has to know that it's going to be a little more difficult in the first inning. At the outset of this race here today, Lockie Hughes roars his way now, about an 8 car length advantage through turn number 12.
9: Seeing a lot of jostling for position, wheel-to-wheel action further back. Juan Manuel Correa sneaks up the inside, trying to get around Nolan Allen. They might have banged tires there in turn 13. Front of the field, though, already clear, and back onto the front straightaway. Lockie Hughes advantage, a good 8 car lengths over Dennis Hogger back into 1.
11: But for Dennis Hogger, check off one box, not getting put to the back of this field at the entrance of turn number 1. So it's Lockie Hughes for car length advantage. We have some battles further back. Josh Pearson looks like James Rowe going at it. Those are guys just outside the top 5. Back to the front, though. Lockie Hughes about a 7 car length advantage over Dennis Hogger. Colin Hedge rounds out your top 3 with Miles Rowe in 4th.
13: 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We're live in 3 minutes.
7: Dennis Hogger at the Augusta National of Racetracks having his own personal track day as he is well out in front. Here comes that battle. Of course, Papasavis has the second spot. Lockie Hughes going to go deep into turn 5. And now locking up the tires is Papasavis. But that doesn't open the door for Lockie Hughes. He can't take advantage of it. They maintain that second and third position. But now Miles Rowe might make a run at Lockie Hughes for third.
11: Looks to be 2-for-2 for Dennis Hogger. We'll keep our eye on the battle for second. Papasavis has plenty of room over Lockie Hughes. It's now Miles Rowe closing in on that rear wing. Miles wanted to take that third position away. They're through the left-hander of 10, the right-hander of 11. Miles Rowe all over that rear wing.
9: Yeah, boy, Lockie Hughes slide around down that back straightaway trying to hold on for dear life. Out of turn number 17, though, here comes the Norwegian. Dennis Hogger goes 2-for-2 to kick off his Indy Next by Firestone career. He wins here at Barber Motorsports Park.
13: We're live in 2 minutes.
14: All the way to the line, baby. Let's go, boys.
11: Fittipaldi will take over the lead again. Now Max Taylor tucks in behind that rear wing of Enzo Fittipaldi. A 3-way battle for first place is Timmy Kaharchik in second. Enzo Fittipaldi still with the lead, so they keep trading those positions. Kaharchik getting impatient, trying to pass, coming down into turn number 1. There's nowhere to go there, but Kaharchik all over the rear wing of Enzo Fittipaldi. Now Max Taylor's there in the third position. This will allow JF Correa to close in, a couple of car lengths. We'll call him through one more time, but Enzo Fittipaldi now with a car length advantage as Taylor looks to take over second.
15: Taylor with a lunge to the inside of Kaharczyk, but he came from too far back, and the pole shut the door. That's allowed Fittipaldi to scamper off a little bit, building a lead now to three car lengths over Kaharczyk, still holding that second spot. Taylor in third, but you're right, Correa has reeled him in, and it's now a four-car battle for the lead.
13: We're live in 1 minute.
16: It's amazing to win three times out of four here racing in St. Pete, so that's a pretty good percentage.
17: It's an incredible race, such fun racing out here in Arlington, and I was able to make some good moves out there, have some fun, and we really were able to show our pace.
18: Things were out of control. We started P1 in Arlington, P1 yesterday, but the whole team helped me keep my head together, and yeah, that's why we're here today.
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16: It's been an incredible season. I mean, from the first race, we've been on it, winning races and just being on the top every time. So, yeah, it's been an incredible year and an important year for me.
13: Ten, nine, eight, seven, six, five. Indy Next by Firestone. 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
11: Good morning, race fans. Welcome to beautiful Mid-Ohio Sports Car Course, and happy 4th of July as we celebrate Independence Day. It's Indy Next by Firestone. We'll go qualifying for not only round 11, but round 12 as well, to 10-minute sessions as we have just gone green and the field starting to make their way out onto this 2.25-mile road course right in the center, the heart of Ohio. Looking forward to qualifying and then, of course, race number one, round 11, a little bit later on this afternoon. I'm Michael Young, along with our driver analyst, Davey Hamilton. Davey, very different conditions than what we had yesterday. It was 97 degrees, yeah. And now we're, we'll find out the conditions. Let's head down to Alex Wolf real quick. Alex?
19: Well, Michael and Davey, it is a cooler, relatively speaking, compared to yesterday. Ambient temperature of 80, track temperature of 87 here at the Firestone Pit Center. The blue skies, a few wispy white clouds around, but plenty of sunshine as we get going here on the 4th of July with this qualifying session.
11: Okay, 7 degrees difference, 7 degrees cooler, or I should say 17 degrees cooler. What are your 17. Thoughts on that?
20: Yeah. Well, it's going to make a difference for sure. Number one, the drivers are not going to be overheating the car near as much as they were yesterday, even though these are short qualifying sessions. Number two, the track doesn't have the track temperature is really important as well. Not being as high as it was yesterday, it's going to be a little more grip, I think. This morning, sometimes this track in the morning gets a little dew on it, but I think it's going to be, you could see faster times. I don't think it's track record time you talked yesterday, but it's going to be some better times than last week.
11: Well, we'll look forward to seeing what these cars are able to lay down here on these opening laps. It's just now coming up to speed for the first qualifying laps. At this, the field broken into two groups, and currently group number one is out on course right now as we get set to watch a little battling going on. Josh Pearson and Seb Murray are going side by side, the two Andretti Global teammates, as we await some first quick laps for these drivers. Again, the track record that Davey talked about was turned in by Dennis Hauger 1 year ago, a minute 9.7431. That is the track record here at the Mid-Ohio Sports Car Course. We don't have any live timing and scoring right now, so we're watching the cars as they make their way through this course, and everybody trying to find a little bit of ground right now as we've got some opening laps. And again, these drivers just now finding speed. And Davey, the key is trying to find the gap, and we see drivers on top of each other. We already done 8 minutes.
20: Yeah, right. You know, then that's what you want to do. You want to find a little bit of a gap. If you can get behind something, maybe like 10, 12 car lengths, maybe get just a little bit of help down that long straightaway going down into turn four, possible advantage. But it really, around here, drafting's not just a big deal to try to improve your time.
11: Jake Query, I believe Alessandro De Tullio is down to you in the keyhole.
21: As a matter of fact, he's at the bottom of the keyhole. This is the area, Michael, that is the south end here of the Mid-Ohio Sports Car Course, and it is one where I have watched a lot of action over the years. It is a long, sweeping keyhole. Basically, think of it, if you will, as a paperclip. Down at the bottom of it, just that sweep around. But it does kind of have a rolling elevation change to an extent at the bottom of it. At the very bottom of that area, by the way, For example, Niels Kuhlen just went through as he worked his way through this area. Once you go and work your way back up to the top of the keyhole, it is a kink. That is a slight right-hander that is turn number three. Turn number two here, one of the longest that we see in this series, but that kink of turn number three comes into the view then of Nick Yeoman.
9: Yep, starting to see some drivers really pick up some speed, Jake, down this run down to turns four, five, and six. Track goes quiet right now, but we'll talk about this free-flowing right-hander of turn number four. Hard on the brakes, heading downhill, carrying a lot of speed to that right-hander. Then the racetrack starts to climb up to the left-hander of turn number five in front of the fans as we watch the 17 machine of Salvador de Alba get hard on the brakes in that portion of the racetrack. He'll go uphill to the left-hander of turn number five and then back down the hill for a right-hander of turn number six. Free-flowing, very technical part of the racetrack, Michael. Going to be fun to watch him here in qualifying.
11: And as they head out of turn number six, they'll go through the S's portion of the course, and that's where they'll come into the view of our very own Ryan Marine. Good morning, Ryan.
0: Good morning, Michael. Happy 4th of July as well to everybody listening around the world and around the racetrack here at the Mid-Ohio Sports Car Course. This is the beginning of the second half of the lap, effectively, at the Mid-Ohio Sports Car Course, the technical portion as they plunge down the hill, exiting turn five. That's when they come into my view. That leads to the right-hander of turn six, funnels immediately into a quick left-hander, turn number seven, back up and over a hill, the plunge back down to turn eight, and the elevation change just continues from there. Very technical part of a challenging racetrack here at Mid-Ohio right now, this first group about halfway through the first qualifying run of the day.
11: Alessandro De Tullio, P1 currently at a minute 12.0, the 12 cars in this first group. Alessandro De Tullio, Max Taylor, Timmy Koharczyk, Nicholas Stoddy, Seb Murray, Matteo Nannini, Salvador De Alba, Josh Pearson, James Rowe, Niels Kuhlen, Carson Etter, and Nolan Auer, who is filling in for Ricardo Escoto, who's running the F3 race this weekend over at Silverstone in the UK. And Davey, we're watching some of these drivers starting to make some of these initial laps. As a matter of fact, Nicholas Stoddy, who currently sits P4, makes his way to the keyhole.
21: He works his way and sets up for the keyhole. Has a lot of open track right now, Stoddy does. About 15 car lengths or so in front of him. Then just behind, it is the machine. Again, that is Nicholas Stoddy now at the bottom of the keyhole. Got just a little bit loose exit of keyhole. Kuhlen is just behind him, but you'll see him soon. Nicholas Stoddy coming into your view through turn number three, Nick.
9: Here comes the eight machine of James Rowe. He'll head into turn number four, and following behind him is another one of his Ganassi teammates. That is Niels Kuhlen. Kuhlen gets hard on the brakes into turn number four. He'll bend to the right, streak uphill to turn number five, and Ryan Hill streak down to the right-hander of turn six.
0: And just like that, he pops into my view. Niels Kuhlen makes that right-handed turn, puts the left side wheels just on the yellow curbing at the inside with those left side wheels, blitzes over the hill and continues his way down through turn number nine.
11: As he makes his way through the remainder of the course, Alessandro De Tullio, who has seven poles thus far in 2026, is trying to get his eighth and potentially ninth as we watch Timmy Koharczyk. He makes his way to the keyhole.
21: Yeah, Koharczyk has had a fast weekend so far, a fast year for that matter. Bottom of the keyhole is Timmy Koharczyk, keeps it right in that middle groove, then quickly gets into the throttle at the bottom of the keyhole. Now setting up for that kink of turn number three, Timmy Koharczyk now through turn number three.
9: Roars underneath the altar. Start finish line where we will start this race. Koharczyk carrying speed, stays to driver's left, hard on the brakes in the right hander of turn number four. Now back up in the hill into the left hander of turn five. Trims that red and white curbing, Ryan, as he heads down the hill.
0: Koharczyk, a runner up the last time out at Road America, said he absolutely loves this place here in Middle Ohio. Got a chance to test here a little while ago. He clears my view after exiting turn number nine.
11: Right now, Timmy Koharczyk sits in the seventh position. His best lap, a minute 10.9 as he gets set to clear that timing and scoring loop between turns 10 and 11. It's currently Alessandro De Tullio with just 3 minutes remaining in group one of this qualifying session for IndyNext by Firestone. That time through, Koharczyk jumps to P2, a minute 10.1, and Davey starting to find that sweet spot with these Firestones.
20: Yeah, that 110.1, that's pretty impressive. Getting in the 109s, expected potentially to get there. 110.11 by De Tullio. 110.16, just barely off the pace of Koharczyk. Then Taylor finds himself in that third spot. Oh, Diaba moves up to 110.25.
11: And again, that track record set by Dennis Hauger 1 year ago, a minute 9.7431. So we're about 0.4 of a second off of that right now as Alessandro De Tullio trying to garner not only his
1: eighth, but then ninth as we'll qualify for race one and race two. DiTullio currently sits at a minute 9.869. Davey nearly got the track record with that
20: loss. Yeah, a couple tenths off. Surprising that speed is as good as it is right there with these conditions. Venus Haas is, but really good run by DiTullio. No surprise there. 109.86. Kohorcek, he comes right back. 109.89, just right behind, right on the heels of DiTullio.
1: Jake, here comes Alessandro DiTullio to the keyhole.
21: Qualifying has been a real strong suit for Alessandro DiTullio. It's in the race, just getting luck sometimes and staying clean that has been the challenge. Got that left side rubber pretty wide at the bottom of the keyhole. Now sets himself up middle groove through turn number three.
2: Yeah, I know the championship is far from decided, but there is no doubt this has been the guy to watch in qualifying. DiTullio into turn number four in that blue and black car for AJ Foyt Racing. Now streaking up the left-hander of turn number five. Rear of that car wiggled a little bit, Ryan, as he heads down to six.
0: Looking smooth, though, through turn six. Lets it drift out wide. Puts the wheels all the way up on the yellow curbing that time in turn number seven, exiting my view once more.
1: 1 minute, 30 seconds remaining for group one. Alessandro DiTullio, Tomika Harjik, Josh Pearson. As we go ahead and say, what did you say, Dave?
20: I think it's a track record, 109.67. I don't know what the record was last year.
1: That is the new track record, Davey, as he crossed the timing and scoring line. 109.670 for Alessandro DiTullio. What a lap he laid down in this, of course, group one. We still have group two to go. Jake, let's follow him around one more time.
21: We'll see this time if he has a little more stability even yet at the bottom of the keyhole. Setting up and looking very good. That right side rubber goes right along that curbing. And again, once he gets into the throttle, this time it seems as though the rear of the race car stayed more balanced. DiTullio now sets himself exiting the keyhole in mid-Ohio.
2: That is what you're looking for, Jake. Little wheel spin to carry a lot of speed down this straightaway into turn number four. DiTullio, no lockup, nice and smooth into the right-hander. Here comes car 14, Ryan, bending his way out of turn five.
0: Blitzing down the hill, exiting five. Now it is six, up on the candy stripe curbing in six. Back to the yellow curbing in seven. Dips it to the left, now back to the right as he heads through turn nine.
1: So for Alessandro DiTullio, he has the Indy Next by Firestone record as it stands right now, bar anything going wrong. And what a lap as he goes even faster. A one

0: championship. He needs a little luck, but when it comes to qualifying, if he can hold up this session and Group 2, he is eighth pole of the season.
1: Yeah, that's amazing what he's been able to accomplish. Alessandro De Tullio, two poles just a couple of weekends ago at Road America, had a victory in race number two taken away due to a switch of the tires from the 4 car to the 14th car. He and his teammate, Nicholas Montero, were disqualified. As we keep an eye on the remaining portion of this field to go through, and Davey Hamilton, we just saw Salvador De Alba make the quickest lap of this session. He broke Alessandro De Tullio's track record, a minute 9.593.
0: And Karchak still out on course. Now, he did pass the timeline, I think. Oh, he's passing it right now. We'll see if Karchak can up his time. And he does. He goes to P2, knocking De Tullio to P3, 109.64. But De Alba is going to be faster than this group.
1: Salvador De Alba on the very last lap of qualifying as the checkered flag flew. He had the quickest lap, a minute 9.593. Truly an amazing lap. David, we talked about the temperature and the differences between yesterday and today. We didn't think we'd quite get there, and we did. So Salvador De Alba goes P1. Timic Kaharchik lays down a lap at a minute 9.645. Then Alessandro De Tullio will end up P3. Josh Pearson comes home fourth. Max Taylor fifth. Nolan Aller, hey, for hopping in that car for the very first time in over a year and getting up to speed, he qualified sixth. Then Niels Kolen, Seb Murray, Matteo Nannini, Nicholas Stoddy, James Rowe, Carson Etter, they are the 12 cars, and that's how they finished in this first group of qualifying for Indy Next by Firestone. But what a lap by Salvador De Alba and Timmy Kaharchik right there as well. As a matter of fact, between Kaharchik and De Tullio, we're talking 1/100th of a second separated second from third.
0: Yeah, no, very, very close times. I mean, you got 109.59, and then a 109.9 is the top five, actually top six of this session. So, you know, that 3-4 tenths is tight.
1: We had six drivers eclipse the minute 10 mark, with those being De Alba, Kaharchik, De Tullio, Pearson, Taylor, and Nolan Aller. And think about what Nolan Aller has done in that car for Junco's Hollinger Racing. Again, just to hop in, and granted, he's a veteran, but new gearbox, this is not a completely different car, but we'll drive a little differently. He only had one practice session.
0: Yeah, you know, in a situation where, you know, the balance, he obviously the car's pretty good, and he was able to get the balance pretty well.
1: All right, let's head down to Alex Wolf on pit lane.
2: A great lap for Salvador De Alba. Again, the congratulations of the crew. This car looks fast, and it was fast in that session. Take us through it.
3: Dude, this feels so good. We're still Saturday morning, and it just feels way better than we felt all season. Really happy and thankful with the crew. They did an amazing job changing the chassis in 5 days. So that was pretty good. We finally find the pace. Felt comfortable with the car, and just really, really happy. All the HMD team is really fast. Car 17, Grupo Indy is just there. It's just there. It feels good to be here fast. This is one of my most special tracks. First time I've driven in the U.S. was here. So really, really good. And we have two more to go, race one and race two.
2: Well, it's wild to say that 80 degrees is a cool, but about 15 degrees cooler than we had yesterday when you practiced. How the conditions feel this morning?
3: Yeah, honestly, it felt decent. I wouldn't say good, but decent. And for sure, getting in the cold plunge after this session and ready to go for race one.
2: See what session two does, and if maybe we're going to be coming back down and talking to you about a pole. Congratulations on the run.
3: Thank you very much. Let's see how group two goes, and just think about this and go faster for a race.
1: Well, think of the big picture right now. Certainly a track record and a fantastic lap from Salvador De Alba as we get set for group number two to make their way out onto the course. Nicholas Montero, Bryce Aaron, Max Garcia, Nikita Johnson, Lockie Hughes, Jack Beaton, Jordan Misick, Colin Kaminsky, Enzo Fittipaldi, J.M. Correa, Alexander Kariba, Miles Rowe, Seb Murray, and Matteo Nannini. They are the drivers that make up this second group as they head out onto the course momentarily. And again, the mark they're shooting for is that new track record, a minute 9.593 from Salvador De Alba. Davey, they said they changed that chassis in that car, and he said the car's felt the best it's felt all year. Talk about that as a driver.
0: Well, you know, I'm not exactly sure what he's, if it's a brand new chassis, a tub, or if they just changed it over from Road America. Well, I'm not exactly sure what he was indicating there, but when you have a car that's good, it's good. But you got to remember too, the reason he was in group one, he wasn't the fastest yesterday, right? That group one was the slower of the groups per se. Fittipaldi was the fastest yesterday. Now we'll see if he can up his game. Now conditions, I thought with maybe perfect conditions it'd be really hard to break that track record, because these aren't absolutely ideal conditions for track record setting. So these cars are fast. Obviously Firestone brought a really good tire. These teams are getting these cars faster and faster, and the drivers are stepping up to the pump. But right now, keep an eye on Group 2, because you have a lot of fast guys. Beaton went fast yesterday. Obviously, Lockie Hughes, we know how fast he can be. Johnson leading our championship. Montero, he's been fast. Garcia, Kaminsky, a lot of really good and fast guys. Miles Rowe, a lot of Nannini. I mean, there's some fast guys in this second group.
1: Yeah, Salvador de Alba, best lap yesterday, a minute 11.14 as we head back down to Alex Wolf.
2: Tim Kaharchik with a great run in that qualifying session. You were debriefing with your teammate Salvador de Alba. How did it feel out there in that session?
4: Super close. I missed out pole on group by half a tenth, so a bit disappointed. But a good run so far this weekend. Better than starting 14th and 16th like last time around America. So better start to the weekend.
2: I saw you talking to Salvador, and you're sort of slashing those hands, running them quick. How did it feel out there, setup-wise?
4: It's been all right, I think. The track's been improving quite a lot throughout the session, and probably my last lap should have been much, much better. But nevertheless, we just focus on the race. Salva is my good friend, so now we focus on the race to go forward, to push each other, and then hopefully get another result. Good for the standings as well. I think most of my rivals are behind me, so it's pretty decent.
2: Tim Kaharchik in set for an upfront start later today.
1: That's a likable kid right there, and not knowing a lot about him as he came over to the United States, he has been setting the world on fire, at least Indy Next by Firestone, with six podiums and one victory, and you know some more victories are in store for that Polish driver, as he has had a heck of a season. His debut, just 6 points out of the points championship right now, as Nikita Johnson, who is in this group, is currently out qualifying, and so Fittipaldi is out as well, Davey, and that driver really could use another victory. Already has two this year, but needs to get back into that top five podium form.
0: He's had some tough results as well, tough luck. One of the races, the car wasn't even on the grid when it went green, so lost a lot of points on that one. So made a couple mistakes, but we know he's fast. He was fast here. He's focused. He's dedicated. He still has an opportunity to win this championship as well, so nothing better than try to regroup. And as the driver said, our group one track's getting better and better as the weekend goes. We know Formula 2000s were on the track this morning when we got here, so it's been rubbered up and kind of prepped for these Indy Next guys.
1: And for the fans who are listening, but for the fans who are actually here, they knew a heck of a storm went through here last night.
0: Big time. I seen some pictures and talked to some people. Tents were flying around. I think Andretti's hospital or their hauler, the tent got some damage, and big storm went through.
1: Yeah, so some of that rubber washed away, but again, we've had a couple of sessions between the start of the day and this Indy Next by Firestone qualifying session. We're watching Enzo Fittipaldi, the driver, as again, we had talked about the two victories he has had thus far in 2026, trying to make his way back into this point championship battle as he makes his way through the final portions of this course. Just now starting to see some laps being turned in. As a matter of fact, Enzo is the quickest right now. He's at a minute 11, so still a couple of seconds to knock off that as he makes the right-hander and heads to the keyhole.
5: And heads into an area where if you carry too much speed to the bottom of it, you can get in trouble. And the challenge with the keyhole is it is kind of banked in a way that rolls you through at the bottom of the keyhole. Fittipaldi does exactly that. Gets that left side rubber. Boy, he started to get it on the curbing. That rear end was irritated just a little bit, but he gathers it back up, works his way now into turn number three.
6: Firmly in the championship hunt. It's a blue, white, and green car for Enzo Fittipaldi. Hard on the brakes into turn number four. Streaks for the right-hander now up the hill. Streaking by the fans. Uses some of that red and white curbing, Ryan, as he powers down the hill.
7: As good as this season has been, he's still in search of his first career pole at Indy Next by Firestone. Bright orange helmet blitzes by me, Enzo Fittipaldi, through nine.
1: Yeah, currently 27 points out of the championship lead. It is Nikita Johnson, and has had a firm grasp on that championship. Lost it just briefly, but Tim Kaharchik, Enzo Fittipaldi have been there as well. Enzo Fittipaldi now making his way across that alternate timing and scoring line that we use here in qualifying. A minute 10.235 for Enzo Fittipaldi. Then it's Nikita Johnson, Jack Beaton, Lockie Hughes, and J.M. Correa as we see Nikita Johnson head to the keyhole.
5: Nikita Johnson, one of the Americans celebrating here, of course, on this, the 250th birthday of this nation, works his way down through the keyhole, and he's a little more conservative than was Fittipaldi. Late waits just a little bit later to get into the throttle. Johnson now sets himself up, middle groove again through turn number three.
6: Yeah, those cars got about 8 car lengths between each other here in qualifying. Always looking for a little clean racetrack as Nikita Johnson hustles that car through turns 4. Now for the left-hander of turn number 5 with Enzo Fittipaldi just in tow.
7: 1 week ago, Nikita Johnson was racing a McLaren GT car at Watkins Glen. Today, it's all about Indy Next by Firestone here at another classic venue, Mid-Ohio. He's through turn 9.
1: Lockie Hughes making his way through the final portion of this course as we await Nikita Johnson as he crosses the timing and scoring line, minute 10.376. And now Enzo Fittipaldi quick in this session, goes even quicker, I should say, a minute 9.738 for Enzo Fittipaldi. So Fittipaldi currently sits P1, then it's Lockie Hughes, Jack Beaton, Nikita Johnson, J.M. Correa, as all of a sudden bumping up is great lap from Max Garcia, who will now go to P3, Davey Hamilton. So he was marred down in about that 10th position. Garcia just went a minute 10, but again, the quick lap, Enzo Fittipaldi, a minute 9.738, halfway through this second group of qualifying. We are watching the machine of Enzo Fittipaldi making his way through that long back straightaway as he heads to turn number 4 and Nick Yeoman.
6: Enzo Fittipaldi carrying some speed down this straightaway into turn number 4 with Lockie Hughes right in his tire tracks. Expect those two to battle out for the race wins later today and on Sunday, but it is Fittipaldi by about a couple car lengths, Ryan. They look like they're racing into turn 5.
7: They do. That now condenses to about 2 car lengths with Fittipaldi leading Lockie Hughes. The two of them crest the hill, now drop down to the bottom through turn number 8. It's still Fittipaldi ahead.
1: Boy, just all kinds of jumbling through this second group. Miles Rowe now just goes to P2 as Lockie Hughes goes P1. Davey Hamilton, minute 9.601.
0: Yeah, fastest in group 1, Diablo, 109.59. Hughes, 109.60, right on top of that Diablo time. Not enough to beat him, but really close.
1: So Nikita Johnson making his way down the front straightaway. So to the quick of this session, Lockie Hughes as he makes his way through turn number 1.
5: Yeah, it seemed as though Lockie Hughes, to Nick's eye, last time by, might have been drawing just a bead on Enzo Fittipaldi, running a pretty good lap. Gap between them right now as Lockie Hughes works his way down towards the bottom of the keyhole. Make sure that that rear balance does not get irritated this time. It does not, but he does stay just a little bit higher at the exit of the keyhole and now setting himself up through turn number 3.
1: And Nick Yeoman, I think, do you see Miles Rowe? Miles Rowe has pulled driver's right. Is he in your view?
6: Yeah, he is, Michael. In fact, that's what I was going to jump in. He just pulled off the racetrack, splashed through some mud and some puddles right where there's an opening in the fence where there's an AMR safety truck that is pulling up. That car was very slow leaving the keyhole, and I think Miles knew he had a problem and wanted to get off the racetrack immediately because of how fast everybody flies down here into turn number 4. So it sounds like he'll stay in that race car. He is off of the racetrack, Michael, but issues for Miles Rowe here in Mid-Ohio.
1: And Davey, just when he was finding some momentum, he was fourth quick at the time, a minute 9.740, and he's, as Nick said, going to stay in the car for the
0: Mandarin qualifier. We got the pole already. Fittipaldi, 109.52, beating that fastest time of Diablo to 109.59. So already a new track record right now. Fittipaldi owns that one. Then you got right behind him Lockie Hughes at 109.60, and then another 109.60, almost identical times for Hughes and Beaton sitting in that third position right now. Johnson Garcia, Rowe, and luckily Miles, before it broke down, had a decent lap. Right now, he's 6th quickest in this session. See if that could hold on with a minute 42 to go.
1: Well, Salvador de Alba's track record gone, as Davey had pointed out as we were covering Miles Rowe's incident. Broke the track record with a minute 9.526. Lockie Hughes, a minute 9.601.
0: Johnson.
1: And Nikita Johnson jumps up, a minute 9.539. So he was quicker than Salvador de Alba. So lots of fast laps being laid down with just a minute to go. It's
0: now
1: Fittipaldi
0: beating
1: P2. Nikita Johnson, Lockie Hughes, Max Garcia, and J.M. Correa. They are the top 6 as it stands with 1 minute remaining in qualifying for group number 2. Nikita Johnson currently sits P3 as he he makes his way to the keyhole.
5: Yep, Nikita Johnson down towards the bottom of the keyhole, then gets out of throttle just a little bit, lets that inertia carry him through. Boy, he got that left side rubber at the exit of the bottom of the keyhole, right on the edge of the grass. Gathers it back up. Nikita Johnson now on a flyer, Nick, into turn number three.
6: Can he find a way to find a little bit more speed and maybe steal a pole away? Nikita Johnson through turn number four. Now to the top of the hill at turn number five. Ryan Hill power his way down to six.
7: He's been aggressive with his curb usage in six. We'll see what he does this time. Keeps those wheels off of that pretty highly banked curb in six. Uses all the curbs in seven. Nikita Johnson looking for a little more speed.
1: Enzo Fittipaldi, a new track record, a minute 9.494. And then Jack Beaton, Davies, you said a minute 9.512.
0: How about Fittipaldi now?
1: That is
0: amazing. Breaks it again, 109.36. That's going to put him on the pole of both races, Michael, right now. There's a race today, a race tomorrow. Your second lap is for tomorrow. Right now, Fittipaldi is going to find himself with a new track record of 109.36 right now, but he'll be the second fastest lap tomorrow.
1: Unless anybody can go faster. Yeah. We are checkered, and we have drivers still out qualifying. It's Nikita Johnson, Enzo Fittipaldi going to the keyhole.
5: As a matter of fact, Johnson's at the bottom of the keyhole. It's about a 15-car length separation before Fittipaldi. Johnson almost looked like he was off pace. As a matter of fact, Fittipaldi, I think, is going to tuck in behind him. Both of them now. Fittipaldi blitzing past him. Johnson off speed coming to you, Nick.
6: Yeah, it's going to be a throwaway lap late for Nikita Johnson, so we'll keep an eye on Enzo Fittipaldi. Does he have even more speed in car 67? Here he comes, Ryan, out of turn number five.
7: Johnson might have backed out of it, but Fittipaldi is still pushing it. Pushing hard onto the binders in turn six. Now makes that left-handed sweeper through turn seven, using up all of the curbing. Plunge down the hill, back to the right through turns eight and nine.
1: Makes his way through turn number nine, now through turn number 10. Can Enzo Fittipaldi break his own track record? Minute 9.369. Last time through, a minute 9.560. So Enzo Fittipaldi will be your pole sitter for race number one. And again, with so much changing in that final minute of the speeds that the drivers were laying down, not sure what the second quick lap was, although Enzo Fittipaldi was there, but Jack Beaton had that, well, it probably would be Enzo Fittipaldi. I don't see
0: anybody. He had a 4-2, I know, at one point, or 4-1, I think it was, so he's got a 109.36 plus a 109.4 something, so he will be on the pole for both events.
1: So a fantastic run, never had a pole coming into this weekend, and not only did he get one, but Davey Hamilton, he got two as Salvador De Alba comes over and congratulates him. The two-time winner now has two poles here at the Mid-Ohio Sports Car Course. Also has the new track record at a minute 9.369. Davey, man, wow. They just kept going faster and faster. What a great qualification session for Enzo Fittipaldi.
0: Yeah, what a great run by him. Something that he's been striving for, something that he's really wanted and needed in that HMD. They produced a car that fits his style, and wow, what a great run by that kid. And not just one pole, but two.
1: Yeah, it was quite a run as he makes his way to the pit box, and we will hear from Enzo Fittipaldi momentarily as he begins to take off that helmet. But all in all, that was an amazing qualification session, as there we see the top 10 in group number two, Enzo Fittipaldi with the new track record, minute 9.369. Jack Beaton had it for a moment, but Fittipaldi laid down two monster laps on his final two laps, a minute 9.5 for Beaton. Then it's Nikita Johnson, Lockie Hughes, Max Garcia, J.M. Correa, Bryce Aaron, Jordan Missick, Alexander Kariba, Nicholas Montero, Colin Kaminsky, Miles Rowe, who had that issue, will fall to the tail end of the field as we head to pit lane, and Alex Wolf.
2: Debriefing with the crew, Enzo Fittipaldi, Enzo track record holder here at Mid-Ohio. He just kept getting faster and faster. Was it that the car was feeling better and better, or were you feeling more comfortable with the track?
8: Yeah, the car was really on rails today, and the boys did a great job. We were really quick yesterday in practice, and we just had the car in the window today, and we were able to execute. It was a great run, and just super happy to get double pole for both races. Let's just go, man. I'm so excited. And now we have to focus on the races.
2: And what do you think is the outlook for the race? How do you think your pace is going to be in the long runs with a real chance to maximize points with both races?
8: I think it's just keeping it clean and focusing on our good pace. I know we have a good pace, so we just have to have a good start and have the car in the window there, use the bars to my advantage. And just super excited.
2: Congratulations on the pole.
8: Thank you.
1: two-time winner, won race number one in Indianapolis, and then one in Detroit as well. Davey Hamilton, what a great start to this weekend for Enzo Fittipaldi. Pole for race number one and race number two.
0: Yeah, really good run. As a matter of fact, they have on our monitors, and we always have them on our telemetry stand, and that's what they call the optimal lap. And that lap means they've taken Enzo's every corner, every sector speed, and put it all together. The fastest... He ended up running a 109.36. His optimal lap would have been a 109.17, a couple tenths, but that's pretty good to be able to get within a couple tenths of your optimal lap, and that means hitting every corner exactly perfect, and so really good run by him for both races.
1: So Enzo Fittipaldi will bring the field down a little bit later on this afternoon for race number one, green flag at 12:55. It'll be himself along with Salvador de Alba, the front row for race number one in Indy Next by Firestone. Our thanks to Jake Query, Nick Yeoman, Ryan Marine for calling the turns. Alex Wolf doing an amazing job down on pit lane, getting all those interviews from the drivers. On behalf of Davey Hamilton, I'm Michael Young. IndyCar Radio continues momentarily from the Mid-Ohio Sports Car Course as we have practice number two for the NTT IndyCar Series. That'll begin at 10:05, and then Indy Next race number one, 12:55, and then we'll go qualifying with the NTT IndyCar Series here at the Mid-Ohio Sports Car Course later on this afternoon at 2:35. I'm Michael Young. 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
0: This is First to the Flag, a chance to catch up with the stars of the NTT IndyCar Series and share their stories, insights, and experiences about their first major open-wheel victory. Here's Nick Yeoman.
3: Hello, and thanks for joining us for a special presentation from the IndyCar Radio Network. I'm Nick Yeoman. This is First to the Flag. We sit down with some of IndyCar's best drivers to take a look back at their first career IndyCar win, with broadcast highlights helping to tell the story. Today on First of the Flag, we look back at June 18th, 2000, and carts running of the Tenneco Automotive Grand Prix of Detroit on the raceway on Belle Isle. June of 2000 was a tumultuous time for open-wheel racing during the split. In the week leading up to the race in Detroit, carts president and CEO Andrew Craig had resigned, with Bobby Rahal being named the interim president and CEO. And as for the rival Indy Racing League, in June of 2000, their drivers and teams were busy licking their wounds after Chip Ganassi and Juan Montoya delivered a dominant performance as an interloper in the 84th running of the Indianapolis 500. On track in Detroit, all the attention was on Montoya, who secured a pole position over Dario Franchitti. Behind Montoya and Franchitti on the starting lineup sat a pair of Penske teammates, the eventual 2000 Series champion Gilles Deferrin on the outside of row two, and on the inside, a 25-year-old Brazilian in just his third year of major open-wheel racing by the name of Elio Castroneves, who was desperately trying to jumpstart his first year with Team Penske. Entering the Detroit weekend, Elio had just one top 10 finish in his first six starts for the captain, so the pressure was on the jubilant driver from Sao Paulo, Brazil, to perform in the Motor City. On this episode of First of the Flag, you'll hear race broadcast audio from ESPN with former IMS radio anchor Paul Page on the call, as well as audio from the Kart Radio Network with Tom Michaels and Ned Wicker on the call of the opening lap of the 2000 Grand Prix of Detroit.
4: And here we are. We've got the cars coming down. At our position just past start finish. Down into turn one, Juan Montoya, followed by Dario Franchitti, tucking in behind the two Team Marlboro cars, the number three car. That is Elio Castroneves, who is in the number three car, and then Gilles Deferrin. They head down into turn three. Here's a move by Max Pappas.
5: And Max Pappas coming up on the outside. He's battling Kenny Brack. He's around Kenny Brack and setting his sights ahead. We also got a good start. That's Oriol Servia in the yellow Telefonica car had a good start as well. So lots of jockeying for position here in the early going, Tom.
4: Continuing on, looking back in the field a bit, Roberto Moreno continuing to run strong there. He is right behind Kenny Brick. The rest of the field headed down that straightaway as they move their way down toward turn number seven. That is right there by the casino turns. Jimmy Vassar makes a move, gets around the car of Alex Tagliani, but back at the front of the field. As a matter of fact, back in the back of the field, Paul Tracy is trying to get around Adrian Fernandez in a great battle between guys who shouldn't be back there.
5: Well, indeed, Paul Tracy's had trouble qualifying all year long, but remember Long Beach, he came from 17th position to finish first. A great run for him on the streets. But right now, he's just got his hands full as the battle in the back of the pack is Torres.
4: Continuing on, Juan Montoya with that lead. Second place belonging to Dario Franchitti. Those two tied as far as the times went. as far as qualifying went right there at the top. You just don't expect that kind of a thing to happen. But here we go, watching as those two guys battle at the front.
3: Montoya would have no problem leading the entire first stint in Detroit, as Frank Heedy and Castro Neves would give chase. On the first round of stops, a long pit stop for Frank Heedy's Team Green crew would be the opening Castro Neves needed to move into second with 55 laps to go. The second round of pit stops, however, would be anything but routine, as Elio and his teammate Gilles DeFerrin would pit on the same lap with a host of other cars, with the leader Montoya coming in the following lap.
4: Here's Larry Henry.
6: Yeah, we've got Elio Castro Neves. He'll hit his pit stall first. Gilles DeFerrin's got to go around and make the sharp right hand into his pit stall. Both have come to a stop. Four tires going on Castro Neves. Four tires now going on Gilles DeFerrin to our right. No adjustments are being made on Castro Neves. Waiting to see Gilles DeFerrin. No adjustments on him. Castro Neves out, still waiting for the fuel on Gilles DeFerrin. Finally, they disconnect. He has to wait because Paul Tracy cut in front of him. Now we got him three wide going out of the pit area. Oh, let's hope they made it.
4: Right now, still three wide, and Paul Tracy's having a problem getting set up in the pits. They had to rock the car back and forth, and there has been a major problem there to Jim Murphy.
7: Well, the problem was when Paul got in, he had to get around Elio Castro Neves, or Gilles DeFerrin, but the problem is they got the car in at an angle. Then everything stalled. Now they couldn't get the fuel hoses hooked up. His day just went from bad to okay, now to just downright a mess. He's there waiting and waiting. He's still on the pit lane. He's waiting for all the fuel. They've got him hooked up. Now he's lit the tires. He's underway. But that was a horrible stop for Paul Tracy.
4: Well, it could have been more of a disaster for a number of people simply because of what we saw there with those three wide coming out of the pits momentarily. But everything winds up okay, and we've still got Jim Murphy in the pits as Juan Montoya is in.
7: Here's your leader, Juan Montoya, comes screaming in, lights the tires up and the brakes. Everybody, Rob Hill and the crew at work. Everything nice and clean, new tires, engages the clutch. They've got him off the jack. They're waiting on the fuel. You hear the engine. They send him on his way, Juan Montoya.
3: With the pit strategy done and the checkered flag waiting in just 25 laps, it appeared smooth sailing for Montoya, who had built up a big lead over second-place running Castro Neves, along with DeFerrin and Christian Fittipaldi, whose battle for third was about to spill over right as Montoya's day would flip upside down.
8: So it's Montoya, Castro Neves. Roberto Moreno was able to slot into third place, and Mark Blundell, they've been reporting that he may have some problems. Montoya gives up the lead only briefly, and Montoya slows down. Montoya heads for the pits. And Blundell gets in trouble. It looks like it's with Elio Castro Neves and Christian Fittipaldi.
9: Now, I think that's Gilles DeFerrin, actually, Paul.
8: That is DeFerrin. And Christian's saying, what's up? Gary.
9: Apparently a problem with the rear tire. They are changing all four tires. They don't know if the differential may have broken somehow. So two conflicting reports. No, the official says no. Ganassi now telling him no.
10: They're looking at the half shaft there, Gary.
9: Montoya was saying the car feels really weird. If there's something wrong with the half shaft, that would explain weirdness.
10: You could see the inner ball joint, the inner rings there that hold the half shaft to the gearbox have come apart.
3: The misfortune for Montoya would be exactly what Castro Neves and Team Penske needed. And after surviving a couple late restarts and a charge from Max Pappas, Elio would stare down career win number one.
4: Looking for the white flag. Jim Swintel says the white flag is out. One lap to go. And waiting for Max Pappas. There he is, quickly down for a note to Jim Murphy.
7: Well, I'm down here in the middle of Team Penske, and it's like standing in the middle of a time bomb watching the counter click down. They picked up the white flag that time by. The cheering started. The party began. Now they're back to holding their fingers, crossing their toes, and simply just not breathing. They can't wait. They love this kid. Everybody loves this guy. This is going to be an extremely popular victory. Just a few more corners left for Elio Castro Neves.
11: So many times last year, he was so very fast. He won poles. He ran quickly for Hogan Racing, but it was not to be. It was always a DNF, some kind of a mechanical, but right now, he's very, very close to picking up his first kart victory, and I think among kart fans, it'll be very popular if that happens.
4: Right now, working the casino turns one last time. It's the number three Marlboro Penske car. Two Penskes were up there in the top three for much of this race. Gilles DeFerrin came a cropper of another car's incident. But right now, the team's colors are being held and held well by the young man from Brazil. Works it down through turn 11, then 12, turn 13, and one more, and he will see the twin checkered flags from Jim Swintel. Jim Swintel is eyeing the number three car. Here it comes, twin checkered flags, the winner of the Tenneco Automotive Grand Prix of Detroit. That is Elio Castroneves. The race has been run, and the race has been won by Elio Castroneves, who is as excited as any victor I have ever seen, I believe. He popped out of the car as it came to a stop, ran to the fence, and just was high-fiving people through the fence, which is not necessarily the easiest thing to do, Ned Wicker.
11: No, it isn't, but what the jubilation goes, he just jumped out of the car. He's climbing the fence and celebrating with his fans.
9: This is bedlam down here. We knew it would be nothing other than that. They're trying to get him over here to the victory podium. Ina Bronin, who of course runs the Marlboro Racing Program, had a surprise birthday party Friday night. Her weekend has been capped off now in great fashion. Tim Sindrick, new to this team, whispering in the ear of Helio. Now his sister, who is here, who's on a cell phone, tears of joy, the change of hats. They want to get you up here on the podium where everybody can see you, Elio, but I know that you've got to be savoring this moment like none other in your racing career. He's talking to somebody here. His native country, I'm sure. It's got to be his family. We're going to follow him up here. Oh, man. You live for times like this, and we share it, and I'm not so proud that I can't admit that. As he comes to his knees in front of us here now to acknowledge the roar of the crowd, the photographers, the emotion in this man has been bottled up. We told you he hadn't said anything the last 10 laps. Elio, let's talk about this particular moment. What does it mean to break through and now savor your first victory in championship auto racing competition?
12: I don't know. I'm feeling great. I have to thank so many people. Of course, Marlboro, Honda gave me a great engine, Firestone. Of course, I have to thank all my sponsors. I thank you, Roger, and my family to support me. I did it.
9: When you stopped out there and you ran and you jumped up on the fence, you were saluting the fans. What a great way to acknowledge their backing.
12: I tell you, man, it's just me. I hope I keep all the same, and I hope all the fans still support me. I mean, I don't believe, but I believe, actually, because it happened. So just thank you, everybody. Thanks.
9: In a race where so many bizarre things happened, we had a tear-off go through a turbocharger, we had a half-shaft break on another car, you had a brake duck sidelined, another guy, a pit injury. You had to be concerned about a variety of things. Gearboxes taking a pounding, brakes. What was your biggest worry today?
12: Well, I was taking care of fuel. Fuel was the basic, a lot of things. Team Sindrick told me, save fuel since the beginning of the race, and I did it. And, of course, I would like to have a challenge with Juan. I feel sorry what happened, but hey, I'll take it. This is happening, I'll take it.
3: 94 podiums, 55 poles, 31 wins, and 4 triumphs at Indianapolis later. It's one of the best careers in the modern era of open-wheel racing, but Elio admits June 18th, 2000 will always stand out as one of the most special days in his career for a multitude of reasons.
13: Yeah, I think I started P3 or P2. I don't remember the start, but I was in top three. And I think it was me and Montoya was actually battling, and his car just broke something, a CV joint or something. A yellow came in, and we just started going. And all of a sudden, finally, I'm leading the race. I know Max Pappas was second. And I'm like, all right, I got this. I just got to hit the marks, make sure everything is fine. And as soon as I crossed the finish line, oh, man, it was I couldn't. I just want to get out of the car as soon as possible. And I was supposed to go to the victory circle. They did say that on the driver's meeting, but obviously I did not understand or I didn't ask any question. So what happened is, subconscious, that 1999, my car broke down right at the finish line. I guess I ended up stopping there, probably because the year before I stopped it. But when I look around, I didn't see the cameras or mechanics or the team. Nobody was there. I was like, but I look at my left, the crowd was going crazy. And I turned out that situation, which was a mistake, to celebrate with the fans. And I remember, like yesterday, I can see on the other side of the fans are like, some are excited, some are like, what the heck is this guy doing here? It was really cool. And back then, Bob Reha was the president of CART, and he's like, man, that was a great celebration. But they did say in a driver's meeting, whoever did not show up at the victory circle or follow the protocols would get a fine. And Joel Heisley was the person that was representing CART back then. And I did write a check, but he in front of me ripped off the check and said, like, okay, you and Zanardi are the only ones that can celebrate, but that's it, nobody else. And turned out to be a great way of celebration.
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6: Kyle Kirkwood, United States.
7: Who was the first person that introduced you to racing? How did they go about doing that?
6: No one would know who it was. Obviously, it was my parents. That's the number one answer, right? My dad got me and my two older brothers into a go-kart for Christmas when I had just turned 5 years old. But I actually drove a kart when I was four. I was really young. And it was really just a hobby for us. But it was one of my dad's friends that ultimately got us involved. My dad bought a kart from him. His son was already racing. He's obviously a bit older than me. But yeah, it was just a hobby for me and my two older brothers, and I was the only one that really loved doing it. My oldest brother was a soccer player. My middle brother wanted nothing to do with it. So it turned into me just having my own go-kart and just doing laps at Palm Beach International Raceway, which at the time it was called Moroso.
7: Did you ever have a moment where things started to click and you're like, wow, I really enjoy this. I'm actually pretty good at it, and I might be able to pursue this.
6: Yeah, you know, I mean, that happened quite early, I would say. A lot of people always said that I had natural talent, that I wasn't really taught anything. And that came from a young age when I was probably like 10 or 11 years old when I started getting noticed by some of the bigger karting teams. And they started to tell my parents, hey, look, guys like, or I guess kids like your son talking about me, this is how they get to racing cars. You know, this is where they make a living from, racing IndyCar, NASCAR, F1, whatever it might be, sports cars. They start here, and your son has potential. And that was kind of the point. But for a few years, it was just something that I loved doing. It was just, and obviously it is still something that I love doing, right? That's all it was. It wasn't a career path. It was just enjoyment.
7: Did you have a mentor or coach who, you know, looking back, really kind of helped you develop and hone those skills and the ins and outs?
6: There's a ton of people, to be honest. There's too many people to name. From going, I can't even start to say, but I mean, one of the names that people will or definitely remember, two of them, I should say, is probably Guy Cosmo. Guy Cosmo was a part of my karting, I guess my karting stages when I was really young. And Rubens Barrichello for a year or two. He definitely mentored me when I was in karting when I was about 13 or 14.
7: Has your family always been supportive of the racing career? Was anyone, friends or family, that maybe tried to steer you into a different direction knowing that, hey, this stuff's kind of dangerous?
6: Not really. I wouldn't say anyone really steered me away from it. Obviously, my mom, freak out and get super nervous. She'd never want to show it to me, but I'd see photos or something or a video of her after a race, and I'm like, oh man, I'm breaking her heart out there when I have a wreck or something. So I don't know if she was, she always wanted to see me happy, right? So she loved that I do it, or I was in racing because she saw that I was happy. But I wouldn't be like, she wished that I was happy doing something else, you know? So I don't really know about that. I'd say everyone was very supportive in my family, though.
7: Final thing, what do you consider that first big win in those early days that that maybe boosted the confidence?
6: It would have been my first like proper car race, outside of karting. It would have been my first proper car race in an F1600 car at Road Atlanta. It was my first race, qualified somewhere in the middle of the pack, and won it in the last few corners of the lap. And people were like, and no one really does that. No one really comes out here and just wins right away against these guys that have been racing for years in this category. So that was definitely a confidence booster, right? It was like, okay, I can do this. I can make that transition from karts to cars.
7: That's IndyCar driver Kyle Kirkwood, and those were his racing roots.

0: This is IndyCar.
1: Colton Herta is back out on the racetrack, and Alex Wolfe's taking the green flag.
2: Absolutely remarkable to see, dipping those left side tires below the white line. It's incredible after the ride that he took, no matter what the purpose of this run is, that Colton Herta is down the middle of the back straightaway.
1: Never let his confidence waffle in any way, shape, or form did Colton Herta after that incident today. Got out of the car, now back in it, and Colton Herta works his way now off of turn number four, trying to qualify that Gamebridge machine.
3: The speed he's trying to knock out is Marco Andretti's 229.857. Colton Herta feeling that race car out. Lap number one, 230.077. Alex, that's in the ballpark.
2: The spectator mounds inside turn number two, taking notice of Colton Herta on this run. Aggressive run through turn number two, swings it wide about a foot and a half off the wall as Colton Herta is midway down the back straightaway.
1: And as he's midway down the back straightaway, he keeps the car right there in that middle lane, and now he works his way. Boy, he got a lot of it down below that white line through turn number three. Swings it up high, but not long before he gets down low through turn number four. Swings it into exit and turn number four to the outside line of Colton Herta.
4: Right now in the middle of row number 10 after lap number one at 230.077. Consistent run, 230.255. Two-lap average, Alex Wolf, 230.166 for Colton Herta.
2: Sun drenching the second turn. A little bit more conservative. Wheels above the white line as he comes out at two, but he gets close to the wall on the exit midway down the backstretch.
1: And he goes into an area now that is completely shaded by cloud. Talking about the north end of the Indianapolis Motor Speedway, Colton Herta goes through it very, very quickly. Looks very good now through turn number four. That Gamebridge machine back onto the main straight.
3: And again, this car has not been on track. No warm-up, no practice, just Colton Herta jumping in and trying to qualify for the Indianapolis 500. Lap three consistent, 230.224. Alex, he's got a shot to get in here.
2: Shades of George Snyder hopping in an AJ Foyt car with no practice laps. Left side's below the white line again, and very wide, about 6 inches off of the wall, midway down the back straightaway.
1: All the way from here in turn number three, I could tell how wide he was there off of turn number two. Kept it just a little bit wide entering three, then again gets back into the preferred groove. Colton Herta keeps that same preferred groove exiting turn number four.
4: 230.077, 230.255. Lap number three for Colton Herta. 230.224. Lap number four, how about the run for consistency? 230.213. Zach, 230.192. The middle of row number 10.
0: This is the NTT IndyCar Series.

0: and the month of May is certainly underway, and Dole is truly right with the world. Alex Palou, Graham Rahal, the front row, Foster and McLaughlin in row number two. Devlin DeFrancesco rolling off in the fifth spot. All eyes are on the flag stand. The green flag flies, and the Santiago Grand Prix heads to turn number one.
1: Alex Palou has that pole position, and Graham Rahal trying to keep pace. The big mover, Devlin DeFrancesco. He'll drive deep into turn number one, but for Graham Rahal, he'll overtake the lead. Powers by Alex Palou for that lead. Devlin DeFrancesco in that third position. Louis Foster in the fourth position. Field clean through turns number three and four. And your leader, Graham Rahal, through the switchback of five and six.
2: What a move at the start for Graham Rahal to go to the outside. He's got a two-car length advantage on Alex Palou. Palou is going to drive it in deep. He'll take a look. He'll follow Graham Rahal in turn number seven. DeFrancesco sits in that third spot. His teammate, Louis Foster, in fourth. Looks like the rear of the field, Jake, clean through turn seven.
3: Plenty of Buck guys in Indianapolis to watch the Cleveland Cavaliers in the NBA playoffs. They are here at the Indianapolis Motor Speedway and cheering the Ohioan Graham Rahal, who now leads Alex Palou. Those two have really separated from Devlin DeFrancesco. Rahal works his way now, setting up for turn number 13 with Palou right on the rear wing.

0: Only 5 more minutes until airtime.
1: Palou trying to get something that Erickson has. That's a win at Indy. Out of 4, a 4-car length advantage.
2: Good strong run for that pack off at turn number 4. They'll head to the start-finish line, and Alex Palou has opened up the advantage.
3: They all sweep to the inside of the racetrack. Barcelona, Spain's Alex Palou in that yellow and red car. Strong out of turn 1 with a lap and a half to go.
4: To twist a lyric from the Grateful Dead, what a long, strange race this has been. Alex Palou, 4-car lengths over Marcus Erickson. David Maluk is there in third.
5: So Alex Palou knows that he's just got to get 6 more clean turns, but Marcus Erickson is right there if there's a mistake. So too, David Malukasen, Patricio Ward, Alex Palou in a turn number 4.
1: It is a 3-car length advantage for Palou over Erickson, out of 4, down the front straightaway.
2: And the white flag is in the hands of Aaron Likens. It's the white flag of the 109th Indianapolis 500.
3: Alex Palou sweeps underneath that white flag and darts his way into turn number 1. Running a pretty line. Erickson, though, charging into the short chute.
4: Never before has a Spaniard won here in Indianapolis. Couldn't attempt today be the day. Alex Palou, 4-car lengths, goes below the white line. Marcus Erickson, 2-car lengths away.
5: Alex Palou is doing everything he can to hold off Marcus Erickson as he works his way through turn number 3. Erickson's right on the rear wing. Alex Palou, 1 turn left, but Erickson's not going to let him get away.
1: It is a 3-car length advantage for Alex Palou out of 4.
2: And we have caution on the race course. Caution on the race course. And he is going to take the checkered flag. Alex Palou with caution on the course takes the checkered flag. Alex Palou wins the 109th Indianapolis 500 here at the Indianapolis Motor Speedway. How about the end of that one?
6: Unbelievable.
7: It's amazing. It's the much better than I thought it was going to be.
0: Stay tuned. We're live in 3 minutes.

0: man. I love IndyCar racing.
1: We're live in 2 minutes.
2: All the way to the line, baby. Let's go, boys.
3: 7 career wins coming into the season. The white flag is out for Alexander Rossi as he heads to turn one.
4: Well, the drought in Alexander Rossi's career resembles that of his home state of California, but that drought about to end. The last time he stepped on the top podium of the top step of the podium, that rarefied air, was June 23rd, Nick Yeoman of 2019 at Road America. It looks like Alexander Rossi may bring it home with a victory today.
5: 1,133 days ago, Michael, to be exact, and 49 IndyCar races without a race win for a driver that everyone looked at as maybe a future champion. It has not been a good last 3 years for Alexander Rossi, but he's a half a lap away, Chris Denari, from finally checking that box and getting back to victory lane.
6: Two wins back in 2019, and as everybody said, winless since for the final time in front of me, the Napa machine. Alexander Rossi.
1: We're live in 1 minute.
7: Fans start to cover their feet off of turn number 13 comes Alexander Rossi. Mark James helps bring home Alexander Rossi onto the main straightaway.
3: Select Company being a champion at the Indianapolis Motor Speedway for the Indy 500. And a champion on the road course to the resume is Alexander Rossi. Sees the twin checkered flag and he wins the Gallagher Grand Prix.
8: That's a hats off to Michael and the whole organization. This one's for the boys and I'm so happy for them.
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9: This car was a rocket ship, though. 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
13: 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So it's pretty wild, but it's why we love IndyCar racing, right?
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3: Well, happy birthday, America. Happy July 4th. Welcome to Mid-Ohio, where we are continuing preparations for Sunday's Honda Indy 200 at Mid-Ohio. Mark James, Davey Hamilton, and a few other folks set to take you through the next hour or so. Davey, a final 40-minute tune-up after a somewhat uneventful practice session for everyone, I guess, except Marcus Armstrong, who had some issues early on, was only able to turn four laps, but looked like Andretti Global looks pretty good. Will Power, Kyle Kirkwood among the quick ones. Below, Lundgaard, Award, Rinus VK, Siegel, Ericsson, Newgarden, Malukas, the top 10.
14: Yeah, that actually a good run yesterday, as you said. Grosjean also got off, got backed into the tire barrier, bent a rear wing, not much damage. Actually came back for a pretty good time. I think top 12 or 14 for him as well, that Delcoin team. Today, I expect to see conditions are cooler, a little bit cooler out there. Track, obviously, is good. We just had Indy Next going out there with track record speed. Some track records were broke by Phil DePaulty just before this session. So expect to see some fast times today in the IndyCar Series.
3: Drivers that are hoping to see fast times later today when we go qualifying did not necessarily have them yesterday during practice. Felix Rosenquist was 12th. Scott McLaughlin, 13th, while both of his teammates were in the top 10. Scott Dixon, 15th fastest. Graham Rahal was 16th quick. And Alexander Rossi, who won from pole here a few years ago, he did no better than 17th fastest yesterday.
14: Yeah. So there are a lot of guys in the back, right? That's what happens every race, Mark. You get some guys that just haven't got the track figured out. They haven't got the car proper. The conditions aren't set up for what they like. You just never know. But right now, all these drivers, they've been at this racetrack before. They know what it's about. It's very difficult. It's short. It's hot, number one. We know that. And no matter if it's even a little cooler today, it's still very hot out there. And this track is very physical demanding. I mean, you have to get everything out of the car here. I mean, you're pushing it 100%, and it's so busy here, you really have no time to relax.
3: Larry Foyt & Company, 18th and 20th after the first practice session yesterday. We'll keep our eye on them over the next 40 minutes or so, keeping an eye on the conditions for us. We're off to a little better start than we were yesterday in terms of heat and humidity. Let's get the specifics by welcoming in Ryan Marine.
15: Hey, Mark. Yeah, happy to report it is a bit more comfortable here today. 84 degrees in the air. That's roughly 14 degrees cooler than it topped out at during that practice session yesterday. As far as track conditions are concerned, 95 degrees on track, and that's down from close to 130 degree track temperatures during that practice yesterday. So all in all, a much more favorable morning in terms of trying to set fast lap times, and more favorable as well for all of us working down here in the pit lane, and especially the guys in these race cars.
3: We'll hear from Alex Wolff throughout the course of the day and tomorrow as well. And happy to welcome in for this session to talk to the good folks at Firestone. We say hello and good morning to Ben Johnston.
0: Hey, Mark, how you doing? Hey, Mark, how you doing this morning?
3: Go ahead, Ben.
0: Can you hear me?
3: Yep. Go, Ben.
0: Excellent. Yeah, it's lovely. We're going to be talking to them shortly.
3: All right. Well, we'll get back to Ben in just a few minutes with the folks at Firestone. Santino Ferrucci at a minute 12, 0.031. Then Malukas Newgarden, Collette, and Rahal. Then Rob Grosjean, Foster, Simpson, and VK, the top 10. And not much of a wait-and-see approach today, Davey. They want to get out and get laps in.
14: Yeah, that's right. Ferrucci already at the top of the charts, but they're going to knock a lot of – they're about 4 or 5 seconds off the pace right now. But you're right. They've got to get after it. It's the 40-minute practice session. We're just a couple minutes into it. Right now, you have to go. This is time now. They're going to be on the primary tires and this entire session. We got to remember when it comes to qualifying time, they're going to be in that alternate tire a little bit faster. They're going to degrade a little bit more, but we'll see if they can get a couple hot laps when it comes time to qualify.
3: So now, what's the most challenging aspect of this racetrack?
14: Well, you know, I think. You know, here, there's several things on this racetrack that I love, right? Front, we just talked about, very physically demanding, but there's an area on this track down there in turns 5, 6, 7, you know, all the way into 9, that you have to hit it just right. It's very hard. It's elevation changes right there, and that's going to be a position or a part of the racetrack where I think that's where you could really make up a lot of time without making a mistake. That's where Grosjean, remember yesterday, thing just turned around on him. I mean, trying to get speed through there is very difficult.
3: We're watching cars work their way through the S's right now, and the crowd up on that hill starting to file in. That's one of the best places, I think, to watch the race here at Mid-Ohio is through the S's up there, yeah, 4, 5, and 6.
14: Yeah, how do you beat that, right? I mean, you go down to 2, 4, and 4. What history that corner has, Mark. I mean, we've seen all kinds of action. You know, two big ones that comes to mind that they play all the time, Michael Andretti and Simon Pagenaud, who end over end down to that gravel trap in that turn 4. It gets very busy down there. The fastest corner entry that we have on this entire course, but then you got to take that right-hander uphill to turn 5 and then right back downhill to turn 6. A lot of fun watching down there in that area.
3: Yeah, I think the elevation changes aren't discussed much. I think one of the most interesting portions from my time calling the course out there is that entry into turn number 5, because you know, you get to the crest of that as you start to make that little left-hand sweep through those S's, Davey, and the car can really get light there and the grip can go
14: away. It's so hard to get power down right there in that area. You nailed it. I mean, we see, actually, when it's race time, we'll see passing between 5 and 6. And if you look at the track board, well, it's too short. There's no way you're going to get a pass here, but you can, because of just what you said. Power down, it's hard. If that wheel spins and you got somebody behind it, it's got traction in that area, they're going to get underneath you. And once that happens, it completely messes everything up. You've got one of the cars off course,
3: David,
14: right?
3: Malukas.
14: David Malukas actually off course. No damage, got right back on course. I think that was in turn 12. Maybe between 11 and 12, but he's going again.
3: In his short history here, it's been a pretty good track for David Malukas. Yeah. His first two starts here, he finished 6th and 9th.
14: Yeah, well, you know, he's on a roll. He's got a lot of second-place finishes this year. He's second place in the championship. He's a rookie at this team, not in the series, but

0: Top 10 for Regis VK, including a fourth in 2022.
1: Well, I agree. I think he should be. He's sitting P3 right now. It's early in the session. I get it. But I think if I'm a car owner, I'm going to be looking at him. Another guy, we don't know what Lundgaard's going to do. Another guy we haven't even talked to about this at all. You know, we talked to Lundgaard about, hey, look, it seems that there's two guys going to Arrow McLaren. What, are you out? Are you in? What's happening there? No real answer, but Siegel's the other guy on that team. What's going to happen with Siegel? And there's a lot of drivers. Silly season now that Rosenquist and Dixon have made a move. I mean, the silly season started. It's musical chairs. Who's going to end up where? By the way, got a couple really good drivers in the next. They're going to try to find a seat in the series as well.
0: I don't think it's a matter of, obviously, these contracts don't necessarily expire in mid-season. It's just a matter of positioning, because these teams, I think they ideally, over the past several years, once upon a time, a lot of movement didn't happen until the end of a season or during the offseason. But I think now, with the testing that they do and how important the offseason is, I think these teams want to have their driver rosters to the best of their ability and maybe in place before the end of this season.
1: That's right. And then that's exactly the situation. They wouldn't already know what they have going into it. They can start preparing, even though there's races left and they're not in their car yet. But I have to say that I think Chip Ganassi and Shank have really good opportunity to get really good drivers back in the seats of their team. I mean, they've had two drivers leave, but I think I tell you what, I think it's a really good chance for them to, you know, and I think get it to the top. I think get to the top. So it has to be a situation where now the other teams, you got to remember this, we've heard of Klett out of AJ Foyt Racing. Is he going to land with one of those other teams? And if that happens, then there's a void to fill there. No different than VK. If he leaves the team that he's with Unkos Hollinger, there's a void to fill there. So it's going to be exciting to see where everybody lands. But Mark, it's silly season. It's time to watch, because we can all guess. You know, we got Marshall. You know, he keeps on top of things at Racer Magazine, and you know what? He's pretty spot on majority of the time. And a lot of these drivers can't say stuff, and some of them can. But it's going to be fun to watch.
0: There were some folks that wanted to dismiss a lot of the observations he made going into the weekend at Road America.
1: Yeah.
0: And most of what he said ended up being true.
1: Yeah.
0: So we'll give certainly Marshall all the credit that he deserves for that. Christian Lundgaard, speaking of a guy that's got the spotlight on him about his future, he's fast early in a 65.925. Let's go to Alex Wolf.
2: And I'm down towards a pit in an area that's somewhat of a silly season hot spot with Dale Coyne Racing, the 18 machine, with the front cover off of the 18 machine, that Honda. They're taking a look at that, taking the rear cover off too, so looking at shocks and springs there. And behind him, they're starting to do the same with Dennis Hauger. Last year's IndyNext by Firestone champion was a winner here at Mid-Ohio Sports Car Course in that series. They just cleaned off the aero screen. They're taking a look at the tires, going over the data with Dennis, and Dennis Hauger, a driver that a lot of us thought maybe it was sort of a done deal, that next year he'd potentially be heading towards the Andretti Global organization. But some of that reporting that we've heard with Marshall Pruitt and the like, talking about maybe things a little bit firmer than we originally thought at the Andretti Group. So a Dennis Hauger, a driver that could be out looking either to stay at Dale Coyne or head for a different team for 2027.
0: Let's go to Ryan Marine.
3: Well, yesterday we had our friend Zach Veach join us in the booth. He had some exciting news that he was going to make a move into team ownership at one of his partners with the Sabak Simpson Veach Motorsports, I believe the nomenclature is. He's Steven Simpson, who is with us here in the pit lane. And Steven, I know you've been around this paddock a lot over the years in a role as a spotter or as a driver coach. Of course, you had a great racing career yourself in single-seaters as well as at IMSA, and your team has been primarily focused on sports cars until now. Why the announcement that you'll be moving into USF 2000?
4: Well, thank you, Ryan. I thought it was a great opportunity. Like you said, I've been around the IndyCar paddock for a long time in various different roles, and I've also known Zach, been good friends with him for a long time, and he's driven for us on the sports car side, and we put our heads together and decided we wanted to do this. So super proud, very excited to be involved in USF 2000 with CSV next year, and looking forward to being a part of it for many years to come.
3: With two drivers as part of this ownership group, what perspective can you bring? And especially Zach, who not that long ago was driving one of these race cars. What can you guys bring to help jumpstart this program looking ahead to next year?
4: Yeah, it's a great question. And absolutely from the driver's side, both my side and really more importantly, Zach's side, having gone from being a USF 2000 driver himself all the way up to IndyCar, he's a perfect role model. He's been there, he's done it. So I think what we're going to bring different is the driver development angle and being able to relate to the young drivers that we're going to be working with and hopefully find the next future IndyCar stars.
3: And you've been involved in shepherding young talent through the ranks over the years. You're wearing your Josh Pearson Racing shirt right now, and I don't know if folks know this, but you've been serving as a mentor for Josh for a number of years. He seems to be hitting his stride at Indy Next by Firestone right now. A couple of podiums here in the last handful of races. What is the outlook on his weekend here at Mid-Ohio so far?
4: Yeah, so like you said, I've been working with Josh for 7 years now. He was a 14-year-old with braces and just a young man back then, and very, very proud as to what Josh and I have done together, and seeing him on the Indy Next podium and working at bigger and better things for Josh is something that is super important to me. I put a lot of time and effort into. So Josh had a good qualifying this morning, but looking forward to finally podiums this afternoon and tomorrow morning.
3: And just to close, for people who might not know your story, you came here to the States from your native South Africa. You were trying to be an IndyCar driver and raced alongside a lot of the names and faces we still see in the NTT IndyCar Series today. I know you and Will Power were buddies back in the day, right?
4: Oh, yes. Gosh, that's going back a few years. But my very first Indy Next podium was actually at Mid-Ohio. I'm not going to say how many years ago that was, but it was here. So, yes, lots of friends in the paddock, both on the team management side or drivers. Love being here. And that's also part of the reason why we started CSV. I love being around the IndyCar paddock.
3: We're excited to have you around a whole lot more in the years to come. Stephen, thank you so much.
4: Thanks, Ryan.
3: At Stephen Simpson.
0: Yeah, I think by and large, the most successful race teams are those that seem to have a heavy involvement on the management side by former drivers.
1: Yeah, no, I agree. And that team right now has several of them, and Zach being in charge of the F2000 side of it, I think it's going to be a great opportunity to talk to Zach again after we had him on air just to congratulate him. And he's pumped up. He's going to do a good job, and they have a great team there, and it's going to be a team right off the bat that I think drivers are going to be one to be on.
0: AJ Foyt's found some speed with that race team. Kyle Collette now third fastest at a 66.047. Kyle Kirkwood P1 at a 65.819. Then Lundgaard, Will Power in the top five. Nolan Siegel hanging around the top 10 again. Marcus Armstrong showing a full recovery from his off yesterday. Sixth fastest. Then a Ward, Erickson, Simpson, Malukas to the top 10. Rosenquist, Newgarden, McLaughlin, VK, Ferrucci through 15th. Grosjean, Rasmussen, Hauger, Foster, Dixon through 20th. Rossi, Rahal, Rob, Schumacher, and Pelot, the top 25. Alex Pelot, I don't know if there's an issue or it's just a wait-and-see thing in tire management game. He's turned one lap in this session so far. Again, Kyle Kirkwood, fastest, 65.819. Let's go back to Ben Johnston.
5: Hey guys, I'm here with Corey Williams from Firestone. Corey, can you tell me a little bit about what we're experiencing today?
6: Sure. So the tires we're supplying for the IndyCar Series this weekend, they'll have the same primary tire that we utilized here last year, a very consistent hardware compound tire. And the alternate, same construction as the primary, a little bit softer tire than last year. So we provided a little bit more grip for them this year compared to last year.
5: Excellent. Thank you so much.
0: All right, good stuff for the folks at Firestone. And again, Davey, I think the thing about that alternate, they want that grip level to go up, but I think they also want to see that deck fall off a little bit faster.
1: You know, and one thing that Firestone, they work so well with this series, knowing what the drivers want, what the series wants, they know what the fans want as far as really good competition. And having that tire deck fall off is really key because that presents a lot of passing, a lot of strategy on the pits, on that pit box, when to put the alternate on, when to keep the primary. Does the alternate tire go a full fuel stint? I mean, it puts a lot of fun into the strategy.
0: Kiffin Simpson in the top 10, Davey. And last year, you might remember, he started third and finished 10th.
1: Matter of fact, he was fast yesterday as well. I've seen him. He's right across from our booth, actually. Keep a good eye on him. He's sitting in the pits right now in that beautiful Sunoco car right behind Scott Dixon. But Pelot, as you said, he only had one lap. He's got three now. He's already put up to P9. But I have to say, Simpson is a guy to watch for. He likes his place. He's fast. And just same thing, just no mistakes and have a clean race. He can find himself in the top 10 pretty consistently.
0: Speaking of Alex Pelot, no surprise here. The last five races, he's been on the podium. He has two poles. He was the 2023 winner, and he's finished second in the last two races.
1: Yeah, no, that tells it all right there, right? Yeah. I mean, and matter of fact, we talked about Chip Ganassi. He has so many wins here as a car owner. They have this place figured out, and every year I know it's different, and when you come it's to a racetrack, it's pretty much a clean sheet of paper because a lot of small things change, whether it's the tires, whether it's some rules on the cars, trying new things on their race car, but consistently he's the guy to be.
0: Some of the drivers we talked about struggling to find speed yesterday continue to do so today. We look at the bottom, and you know, everything is relative. And I say struggling to find speed, but here's what continues to fascinate me, especially right now. Okay, you look at P1 at a minute 5.819. You look at P2, Lundgaard, at a minute 5.925. Okay, let's go all the way down to 24th and 25th. It's a minute 6.843.
1: I know. It's not within a second's time, the entire field right now. Just amazing. That Schumacher in that last spot, we talked about him yesterday just because of this track's so different than what he's used to. But every time he gets to the car, every lap he makes, he's getting better and better. I know he finds himself at the bottom right now, but I expect him to crawl up a little bit. I mean, I don't think he's going to be a mid-packer, but crawl up the ladder a little bit. But how about guys we've been talking about? Lundgaard, not knowing what he's going to do next year. P2 right now. Eriksson, you know, rumors have been out. He has had a good, you know, the last few races have been really good for Eriksson, trying to secure that spot in that Andretti camp. We talked about Collette maybe going somewhere. They're all in the top four.
0: Kyle Collette is fourth fastest. Let's hear more from Larry Foyt.
2: Larry, Kyle Collette showing some speed in this session. How are things looking early in this morning, so Ron?
7: Yeah, a lot better than yesterday, I'd say. The guys weren't totally unhappy, but the cars didn't have the speed in them yesterday. Obviously, track's cooler this morning, so it's a little different, but both guys seem pretty happy right now.
2: We're talking about both guys being happy right now, and it seems like every team that is or has been in IndyCar racing in the last 15, 20 years has been mentioned. This is a silly season. Your team are no different. What's sort of the feeling, the mood, and the timetable for when you'll know more looking ahead to next season?
7: Sure. I mean, obviously, we're happy with our lineup. We really like both these guys, and at the end of the day, it comes down to sponsors and all that good stuff. So all those conversations are happening now. It's that time of year. A lot of rumors, a lot of things. But it's part of this game of IndyCar racing.
2: Have a red flag on course. We'll get to that here in a moment. But Larry, with Kyle Collette, he's a driver that just seemed to get more comfortable faster. I mean, your heart broke for him with that promising run that ended with not a whole lot to show for it, finishing position-wise, a Worldwide Technology Raceway. Assess his growth as we move into the second half of the season.
7: Yeah, it's just been one of those years where that thing's been happening to us, you know, whether it's something happens with the team, if not, something happens with an engine, or just one of those bad luck things. But I think every weekend he gets more comfortable. He knows more what he wants out of the car. He's just a super kid and a great driver. And, I just really want to put a whole weekend together for him.
2: And, of course, Santino Ferrucci always has that great Stars and Stripes look, but especially here on the 250th birthday of America, 4th of July. What's it mean to have a car that has a great American paint scheme like that and also have one of the great American surnames, not just in auto racing, but sports and pop culture in general?
7: For sure. I mean, just such a proud day to be an American, number one, and then to have this beautiful Homes for Our Troops car on track is awesome too. We've got some great veterans with us here this weekend, and it's just been a special program ever since we started it. Big thanks to the Hendricks family, Diane Hendricks and Kanya Hsu, for helping us put all this together with Homes for Our Troops, and definitely bigger than just racing.
2: Absolutely. That's to give you a lot of pride, but when you perform well, it's not just beneficial for you and the team, but it's beneficial for some fantastic causes.
7: Absolutely. I mean, we hope people will go and donate to Homes for Our Troops because it really is a fantastic charity. Not many charities give over 90% of everything that comes in right back into the program. So it's a great mission, and we're proud to be a part of it.
2: Appreciate that. Appreciate your time, and good luck to the Foyt team this weekend.
7: Thanks a lot.
0: Now, good stuff from Larry Foyt, and you and I both know there's not been too many years where Larry Foyt can say, you know, we want to keep both of our drivers, and they do have a legitimate chance to do that.
1: Yeah, Larry, structure is so important, and they have structure in that team. Larry does an outstanding job as far as managing that team for AJ, and they know where they want to be. They know the people they want, but it's not that easy all the time. It's all based around sponsorship and make sure they they have the funding to be able to do it properly. So sometimes that dictates on what driver could be. But Klett sitting in P5, right now as Pelot moved into the third spot. Yeah, do they want to keep him? Absolutely. He's a rookie. He shows a lot of hope. And Santino, I mean, what a character. I mean, he is. And him and Larry are really good friends. And I think Larry and the team wants him to stay. I know Ferrucci wants to stay. It's just a matter of getting it all put together in time. But I expect him to be in that team, and I'm sure that Klett would love to be there if there are opportunities there.
0: That off was for Stingray Rob up the keyhole.
1: Yeah, it just got a little bit loose down there in turn two. I mean, that area down there, you really try to pick the throttle up quick, and so you got to make sure you have heat in the tires. A lot of things have to happen, but just spun that tire just slightly and just turned around. He had no contact, just stalled the car where obviously the hybrid wouldn't fire it up at this point, so they had to go out and get him fired up, and he'll be in pits momentarily.
0: And he'll drive it back to the pit lane. So 1 minute till we get back to green flag conditions. A short session for Marcus Armstrong. And Ryan Marine, it looks like this session is going fairly smooth thus far. He's ninth fastest.
3: Definitely better. These are the first meaningful laps that he's turned, having had that issue yesterday, really early on in that first practice. And we had the report yesterday. He felt like something had broken in the car that led to his off. And I checked with the team. They did confirm there was something that broke. And then subsequently, not causing the spin, but subsequent to the off and contact with the wall, there was damage done to the hybrid unit, which necessitated a replacement overnight. And that meant this team was here until 9 o'clock last night. Remember, there were some severe thunderstorms that moved through this area. So they were hard at work, even with rain and thunder and lightning going around them, just to make sure the 66 car was ready for this session. So they're trying a couple of different things. They're right now working on some spring changes. I'm told they want to try a gear change as well, to have a taller top gear at some point. They're planning to do that before we split into the groups, but they might actually be doing that a little bit early here because of this red flag.
0: Kyle Kirkwood, fastest thus far, to 65.819. Christian Lundgaard at a 65.925. Also with the 105 range, Alex Pelot with a 105.978. Erickson at a 66.022. Then Klett, then Power, Nolan Siegel, Scott McLaughlin, Marcus Armstrong, and Padua Ward. He's 10th fastest. Kiffin Simpson, 11th quick. David Malukas, 12th. Felix Rosenquist, 13th. Stingray Robb is 14th. 15th fastest, Joseph Newgarden, then Rita's VK, 16th, 17th Ferrucci, 18th Grosjean, 19th Ray Hall, 20th Rasmussen, Foster, Hauger, Dixon, Rossi, Schumacher through 25th. Davey, give folks a little insight as to what might be going on when you see a driver like Kyle Klett, who's fifth fastest, and his teammate Santino Ferrucci is 17th quick.
1: There could be a couple things. Number one is they may be on some different setups just to try. They weren't that great yesterday, as Larry said. Seems like they're a lot better today. Both drivers seem to be somewhat happy. But what they're going to do, why put this exact same setup on a car when you have a multi-car team? Try different opportunities, different packages. Let them come in and really debrief and see who's the best right there. Also, Santino may not have a clear lap. Just may not have got that perfect lap, and he's at five laps. Klett's at six laps, just one more lap. So they'll debrief about this and try to figure out why one's faster than the other and try to get them both the same.
0: So when you talk about the different setups and varied setups, let's look at a two-car team approach. What could that look like?
1: Yeah, so for example, one, it'd just be a damper. Shocks are so important in this in IndyCar racing right now. So just maybe different spring package, a different damper package, and nothing in aerodynamics. Right now on this short racetrack, I'm going to assume that they're all pretty much full downforce, putting a lot of wicker in the car, maximum downforce they can get. But then again, you may say, hey, we can take some downforce away to get down to a couple of these straightaways better and still have the mechanical grip to handle in the corner. So there's a lot of just little teeny things from cambers and casters and ride heights, rakes, tilts, a lot of things in these cars that go on that try to make it better. And you might as well do a couple of them different to see what works the best.
0: So you want drivers, I think, that have the ability to maybe run varied setups on a race car and have some adaptability. But is it safe to say that the ultimate goal would be able to have drivers that do like similar setups on a race car?
1: Boy, and we have seen that before, right? We've seen drivers that their setups are totally opposite because one can't drive the other one's style. Never that great to have a two-car team and have that. But on the other side of the coin, when you have that, when you have drivers that love the same car, love the same setup, man, that's really key with the team, no question about it.
0: Looking that area through 4, 5, and 6, Davey, and some of these drivers are slowing to a crawl in that area. They're clearly trying to get something resembling a qualifying sim in, but that's a little tough to do when you all leave the racetrack together and you stay together. Yeah. I guess what they're trying to do, did we determine that the timing of scoring loop is like between 11 and 12?
1: That's right. This timing loop is actually between 9 and 10.
0: 9 and 10, okay.
1: Yeah, in between 9 and 10. And what they're trying to do is, you just said, get a clean lap. But on this racetrack, when you have 25 cars, you can't get spread out all the way around properly. I mean, they're always going to be holding somebody up. So I never have liked that slow way down before the timeline. I think it's a situation where you just go get up to speed and just back off a little bit, not come to a dead crawl. So, matter of fact, what already happened, I see this one of the Arrow McLaren cars, which that would be Pato O'Ward. He had a good lap going, and then he got slowed down, so that lap doesn't even count. So now he backs up, and it just is an accordion effect.
0: Ozzie's Boneyard, our friends listening on XM, is being featured on Felix Rosenquist's car. And, Davey, we learned yesterday that Felix Rosenquist, while he is moving on, that's been well documented. I'm sure Mike Schenck is very pleased that at least one half of his team is solidified for next year. And Marcus Armstrong is going to move over to that 60 car.
1: Yeah, right now Marcus Armstrong sitting in that ninth place, by the way, local team. They're all here from the Columbus area, and that team. So, as he said, it's great to have one of the cars. Matter of fact, the 60 car, he's going to move to that 60 car from the 66. So, yeah, I know you're laughing right now because you're watching them all. They're completely stopped, and it does no good, man. It just, like, I mean, they're barely going. They're barely their first year.
0: It's like a parade.
1: And then what's going to happen is the fast guys come around. They're trying to get a lap in, and then they got to slow down, and it doesn't work.
0: I mean, I hope they're at least waving to the fans.
1: Yeah, right.
0: I mean, because they're driving slow enough to do just that. I mean, my gosh, yeah, a couple of clown cars and a marching band, and you have a fourth of a lap parade in Ohio. So Kyle Kirkwood continues P1 at a 65.819. Someone should let them know that the fans come here to see them drive at speed.
1: Yeah.
0: They prefer them to be a little quicker, for sure. The very, very bizarre scene unfolding before us with just about 12 minutes or so left in this session, Alex Wolf.
2: And we are seeing a part of the session where some sticker black tires are coming out. Santino Ferrucci has them, pulling in his Nolan Siegel for Earl McLaren. All three of their cars will be on those sticker blacks, so they'll be making that move over, to giving the cars a once-over at the front and rear, looking at the shocks and springs. That package, so we'll be seeing Earl McLaren going out, and we'll see if they go slowly around, and maybe, like you do in a parade route, throw a little bit of candy out for the fans.
0: And you know what? Think about this, taking this ultra slow lap and getting to that timing and scoring loop. I think one of the things that's driving this too is that it used to be, you know, that out lap was very, very important because that heat cycle lasted just that first hot lap would. But Alex Palou was the first one to point it out to us, I believe it was last year, saying that, you know, especially on these alternates and maybe even the primaries, that your second lap at speed is typically your best lap.
1: Yeah, and what we just seen right here, watch this in replay, David Malukas, he said, bag you guys. He went flying through there, goes around Will Power, then another car completely stopped down there in turn 8. Had to make a move to get out of Lucas's way, and you're supposed to be, they say, gentleman agreement not to do to pass like that, but you got to go.
0: Right.
1: I'm on Lucas's side. Got to go. I mean, these guys are going to cause a big wreck. I couldn't tell who that was that he about ran into the back of, but they all got to get going here.
0: Yeah, for sure, and it looks as though that everybody has now sorted themselves out a little bit.
1: Schumacher.
0: Yeah, they're getting a pretty good sim in now with about 10 minutes or so remaining in the session. Give you an idea what the rest of the day looks like. Indy next race number one will be at 12:55, and then at 2:35 this afternoon, we'll set the field for tomorrow's race with IndyCar qualifying. Ryan Marine.
3: Kyle Kirkwood has been the benchmark, really, so far this weekend, and it started a couple weeks ago, or maybe even less than that, at a test. Brian Herta is his strategist. How important was the recent test that you guys had here as a team to get you dialed in? It seems like it's carried over nicely into this weekend.
8: Yeah, this is a good cadence to the season now. You know, we've got a lot of races back-to-back, and we have small gaps. We've been tested. We tested here. We're going to test in Milwaukee next week. So, when you got momentum, you want to just keep going to the track and keep building on that. That's kind of where we've been lately. So just looking forward to, you know, qualifying this afternoon. This is a big place for qualifying, right? Track position. So we just want to have a good afternoon here. That'll make our tomorrow a lot easier.
3: Does it remind you a little bit of your driving career when testing wasn't so limited and you were in a race car more regularly?
8: Yeah, it's, you know, when you get to do this for a living and you get to go to racetracks and run race cars for a job, it's pretty fun. I've been doing this a long time. Still love it. Really love working with Kyle. He's just a treat. The whole Andretti Global team, Sam's Club car. I'm just trying to continue to enjoy it and help where I can.
3: What, if anything, is he chasing with handling, or is he pretty happy?
8: I would say we're generally happy. You know, just little things here and there. You know, you're always fighting a little understeer in the carousel and the keyhole here. Traction as the tires wear is always a premium. So, you know, but just normal fine-tuning stuff.
3: Thank you very much, Brian. He and the entire Andretti team, whether it's the NTT IndyCar Series teams or the Indy Next teams, as well as their counterparts in Formula E, they're all wearing the same USA hats this weekend. The A is actually the A from the Andretti Global logo that's a part of that hat, and it's part of this initiative to make this one big Andretti family all around the world. Already had a podium today, guys, in Shanghai in Formula E. Jake Dennis finished third today.
0: An underrated race strategist, in my opinion, doesn't get near the credit that he deserves. Go back to that AGR super team that they had. He was the guy that I think the other three drivers, Dan and Dario and TK, gave a lot of credit to when he was essentially their test driver. And how good was he? Well, remember when Dario was injured, he jumped in the car for him, won a race in Kansas.
1: Yeah, that's right. No, Brian, you know, I mean, just look at this record. I mean, he does a great job. He did a great job as a driver. He's a great guy, by the way. I mean, he's really fun to be around and really serious about what he does. He owns a race team as well, as we just mentioned, but he works for the Andretti Global team. And I think Kirkwood and him have a really good relationship together. Yeah, he's good.
0: His race strategy is pretty good. For sure. So 7 minutes and 40 seconds remaining in this session. And Christian Rasmussen is suddenly. And Alexander Rossi talked about it. He said their test didn't go particularly well, so they thought that things would go well for them this weekend. And to that point, both cars are inside the top 12, with Rasmussen currently second fastest. Christian Rasmussen with a lap of 65.868. And he started eighth and finished ninth here a year ago, so this is a track that he likes.
1: It obviously another track that he really likes. I mean, he needs to have some good results. We talked about leader circle. He's right on that cuff. He's at the 22nd. They only take 22 in the points championship, so a good run for him is going to help him try to climb that ladder and not be at such risk of being in that leader circle.
0: We talk about Dixon's success here, but Rasmussen's teammate Alexander Rossi is no slouch. One from pole in 2018. In 11 starts here, he has 8 top 10s.
1: Yeah, that's pretty impressive. And you talked just earlier how competitive things are. Scott Dixon right now, he's showing in 22nd position with a 106.58. A 105.43, it's the second difference. Pato Ward just shoots up there. By 4/10 of a second, he beats Kirkwood. So really good lap by Pato Ward. But, I mean, not a second off the pace, and Dixon's in 22nd.
0: The Ward, the 2024 winner, set on pole here in 2022 and was fifth here a year ago. So he, too, has had his share of success here. As Stingray Rob, after that off, comes back to the pit box. They make some adjustments to that car. And Davey Stingray Rob shoots to P3.
1: Wow, what really impressive time. I mean, that's a great time. Lundgaard, he goes to P1. Times are starting to fall with 6 minutes to go here. Lundgaard, Pato Ward, Kirkwood. Then Stingray Rob, good run. As you say, just had a little off right there, but comes back to P4. Good run. Best he's been all year.
0: Much smoother exit out of the keyhole for Stingray Rob this time as he starts to set up for turn number 3. That's a little bender. And again, for folks that have never been here before, that's where we will start things tomorrow.
1: That's right.
0: On that long backstretch. But we will restart, and we will finish right here across from us at the start-finish line just below Aaron Likens.
1: One of the few tracks that do that, and we do that same thing in Detroit down that long straightaway, the start line, but finish line's right in front of pit lane. lane, and another good run. Right? How about Graham Rahal? This is his favorite home track right here. I mean, he's been here riding bicycles around when he's a kid. He jumped up into that fifth spot out of that Rahal Letterman Lanigan team. Seems to be finding a little bit of speed out of that car, which they've struggled with this weekend.
0: 2015 winner, Graham Rahal. What a popular win that was. He finished third in 2017. All in all, he likes his home track, Davey. 11 top 10 for Graham Rahal.
1: I can probably assure you that he has more laps around here than anybody out here on track right
0: on
1: now.
0: On something.
1: Yeah, that's right. And been here more than everybody else. But a good run by Graham, finding a little speed out of that team. I know Foster, his teammate, they're in that 14th position. Mick Schumacher, he's in that 25th position. But it's good to see some speed out there. Now, what they'll be able to do with Graham, too, is be able to go in. They're going to debrief after this session, look at all everybody else's cars. They find out where Graham was fast, where he was, and what needs to be fixed, and maybe help his teammates as well.
0: Alessandro Di Tullio and Fittipaldi, both fastest in IndyNext qualifying earlier today.
1: Yeah, how about it?
0: Ready for race number one. Track records were obliterated for IndyNext.
1: Di Tullio looked like he was in command to be able to be that guy, but boy, as Fittipaldi comes to be fastest and setting that track record, but there's other ones up there. You know, Beaton went really fast as well. You got Lockie Hughes. He's up towards the front there. And D'Alba on that outside front row. That's going to be a good start for those guys. So
0: we
1: good run for
0: D'Alba. The middle point of this Indy next season, and it seems as though Jack Beaton finally has things figured out.
1: I feel like he is one of the ones that's like just taking methodically, trying to learn these cars, not do anything crazy. But now we are talking about him more because that means he's more in the front of the grids, whether it's qualifying or the race. So really doing a good job in that series and really getting it figured out right now. So it's going to be fun. Race number one is going to be this afternoon right before IndyCar qualifying. So looking forward to seeing that. And by the way, Fittipaldi is on the pole for both races this afternoon and tomorrow morning. So a really good run by him.
0: Last five races at Mid-Ohio have resulted in podium finishes for Alex Palou. Alex Wolf, right now he's currently seventh quick. How about the effort to get him another podium finish here?
2: And right now he is out of his car for this all skate. He's got the headset on, debriefing on the timing stand with Barry Wanser and the team. And it looks like one of the things they are talking about is that the rear of the OpenAI Honda for Chip Ganassi Racing is they are making a rear spring change of the engine cowling off. They just made those changes with the speeder wrenches. They're cleaning things off, getting ready for that split session. So Alex Palou later today going for six straight pole positions, still tuning on this 10 machine.
0: Yeah, that's right. That record, six straight poles is what he's chasing. What, eight consecutive poles by Bobby Unser, I think, is the record.
1: I think that's right. It goes back a long ways, and he's capable of doing it now. Never easy. I mean, it's amazing that he's got as far as he has, but you always look at a couple things, too. We keep track of manufacturers' points and championship. Now, they're running right now, Chevrolet, who needs to have some good runs, by the way.
0: They
1: did really good the last race, made up a lot of ground, but Lundgaard, Pato O'Ward, those Arrow McLaren cars, one and two, and then Siegel, he's in that 12 spot, so a lot of speed out of Arrow McLaren this week.
0: Well, outside of the 500, which they both want to win, obviously.
1: Yeah.
0: You know that Honda loves to do well in Detroit, but you also know that Chevrolet wants to do well here at the Honda Indy 200.
1: That's exactly right. And Honda right now has four of the top 10. Chevrolet, obviously, six of that top 10. That's going to get mixed up. I mean, this track, it's going to change rapidly. I expect to see these times, some new tires going on these cars, even if it's the primary tire, and going out and really get some better speeds. But, man, already in that 105.2 range for Lundgaard, really good lap by him.
0: Interesting thing, too, about Palou and the way he has qualified this year, if memory serves me correctly, he's not been the fastest in, like, the first couple of rounds.
1: No.
0: He's not been the fastest in the first round. He's not been the fastest in that round of 12, but then lo and behold, oftentimes in the very last minute of the last session, the fast six, he gets to P1.
1: I'm not so sure it wasn't Long Beach, but I can't promise you that, but he was P12.
0: Yeah.
1: He barely made it in to the, and then he was P6. He barely made it into the fast six, and then ends up being on the pole.
0: Yeah, that's a level of confidence, and as I said, he's just in a different area code right now, and of course, the folks, you know, our friends in the media started to get his thoughts and impressions on the news about his longtime teammate Scott Dixon's departure, and I think he was as gracious as you would expect him to be, saying, quite frankly, and I'm paraphrasing here, I would not be here doing what I'm doing without Scott Dixon.
1: Yeah, no question about it, right? I mean, Scott is a class guy, and he's helped a lot of different people, and then that's why the record books are changing, and with help of like Scott Dixon. So interesting, Scott. You know, he's him and Rosenqvist are really the early going into this weekend. They got more attention than anybody else just because of they let everybody know that they will not be returning to the teams they're with. And it's going to be interesting to see what the rumor is. It's going to be McLaren that they're going to both go to, but that hasn't been completely.
0: Yeah, I don't think I'm stretching it here, but don't you have to go back to really a Foyt or an Andretti? To find a driver who's been at the top of his craft for a 25-year period the way Scott Dixon has?
1: Yeah. Oh, absolutely. Yeah. I mean, no question about it. And he continues. And you know what? He's still that guy that wants to do it, number one.
0: Right.
1: That he has the capabilities to do it, number two.
0: Right.
1: And he still has the thrive to win, not just do it. He wants to win. He wants to win races. He wants to win championships. He's had such a fabulous career, but he's definitely not finished right now. And right now with, having a teammate like Pelot, who's kind of rewriting the record book himself and making it kind of hard on Scott somewhat, maybe that was the decision of making a change, going, man, maybe I need to go to another team, see if we could get, if I find some speed and just get some new mojo going. But here's the deal. If Scott Dixon doesn't win another race, again, he has got so many records and a true
0: right.
1: champion and one of the best that's ever done it.
0: Yep, no question. It's very well said. 65-215 for Christian Lundgaard. Pato Award, his teammate right there, at a 65-439. Nolan Siegel giving them a pretty good three-car effort here in this practice session, his 12th fastest. Let's go back up to third. Kyle Kirkwood at a 65-819. Stingray Robb at a 65.854, and Graham Rahal moves up to P5 at a 65.857. Let's hear from Dale Coyne.
3: Yes, he is overseeing both of his cars that are pitted right next to each other, right at pit in here at Mid-Ohio. Dale, we'll start with the weekend up to this point. I know Roman had it off at the end of the session yesterday. Looks like Dennis is looking for a little bit of speed, too. What has their feedback been of their race cars so far?
9: Lots of different things. We're not, we were quick here at the test. We were third quick at the test, and we haven't been able to replicate that.
3: Crazy game, this. You come to the same track. Admittedly, conditions do change, but it's strange how a car that feels good on one day might feel completely different another.
9: Yeah, I think everything's so close, the field's so tight. All it takes is a fraction, and you're off.
3: Stepping back from the here and now momentarily, this is an interesting time of year with silly season evolving all around us. What can you tell us about where you would like your team to be with its driver lineup in an ideal world looking ahead to next year?
9: We want two really good drivers. I think our goal is to always have better drivers and better people on the team. All the things we need to do to make ourselves better.
3: You got two drivers right now. Do they fit into the really good drivers category?
9: Yeah, they do. They're both doing a nice job, and we need to give them a better car. But they're both doing a really nice job.
3: So would you like to see the same lineup back next year?
9: I would. I think there's unfinished business with Roman, and Dennis needs a little more time in a car. I think we'll be fine.
3: All right. Appreciate the time, Dale. Thank you.
0: Yeah, and honestly, yeah. I don't think that's out of the question for
1: no,
0: that
1: it's
0: team.
1: No, it's definitely not out of the question. We, I know Hauger. He's an Andretti driver. He was loaned, I guess, to DeCoin. And I don't know if there's a spot over at Andretti. So I think the situation there would be if Hauger has the opportunity. I think Andretti has first right of refusal, but I think they would still support him if he goes to DeCoin and maybe help out.
0: Let's hear from Stingray Robb.
10: Stingray, how was your practice?
11: It's been pretty good. This is a really good road course weekend for us. I think that this is the best the car has felt for us. Pretty good. Pretty happy with it. We had that little mistake early on in the run there, but it's just coming from being aggressive and a little fine-tuning to do. I think the red to the black tires is going to be a big contrast going into qualifying, but I feel like we're in a really good spot right now.
10: Excellent. And how is the heat?
11: The heat's not too bad. I'm running the cool suit right now to try and help cut it down a little bit. Seems to be working all right, but this is what we train for, so I don't mind it.
10: Excellent. Thank you.
11: Thanks.
0: All right, good stuff from Stingray Robb, and boy, that's a nice recovery, Dave,
1: yeah.
0: After that off he hit.
1: Yeah, really good job by Stingray. He did, he went off, didn't hurt the car at all. Matter of fact, I think if the hybrid could have started a car, he could have drove away, but just not enough power to do that. But really, I mean, the best he's been all year, a lot of, for good reason. I mean, he's P4. I mean, that's impressive. No matter any time you can be in the top four or five in this series, you're on top of the game because these guys are not easy to beat.
0: We talked about the slow and foreboding manner in which they were working their way around the racetrack. It's curious that that was happening during that 40-minute Allskate, especially now that we're going to split the groups into two, and they'll have a little more clean green racetrack to work.
1: Yeah, with. And I think tire management was part of some of the teams stopping early. Another thing is, as you said, the being jam-packed and everybody slowing down and not getting really quality laps because of track position. That's going to change right now with these split. And I think they may want to look at splitting them for the whole session just so they don't run into that potentially. Just cut it in half and do split sessions for each group all the time. I do see new tires on a lot of these cars already, and that's when right now, it's not qualifying, but it's the next thing up is qualifying, so they're going to see if they can lay him down.
0: Our multi-screen monitor is giving us a view of the tremendous crowd that has already filed in here, Davey, and this is essentially just a qualifying day. I mean, I know we have some support races, including Indy Next, but what a massive crowd filing in here on this holiday week.
1: Yeah, absolutely. I mean, we appreciate everybody that's here. They obviously know how exciting Mid-Ohio is for racing and what a great facility this is. A great, happy birthday to our country, as you said. Proud to be an American, proud to be part of this country, and they're all joining us here for a great event, by the way. And it's hot. I mean, I know it's hot a lot of the country right now, but they're fighting this heat just like all of us.
0: I've been doing it a long time. Our good friend Brian Barnhart, Alex Wolf has caught up with him.
2: Great to catch up with Brian Barnhart in the 15 pit and to assess how this session's been going.
12: Well, made a couple of improvements with the car. Going to try something pretty big for our group run. We're in the second group, so we're making a pretty significant change because we're still missing a chunk. We put a set of tires on earlier than most, so we'll leave that set on and make a significant geo change here and see if we can make it better.
2: I know it's all relative condition-wise, but it is double-digit degrees cooler to start the session than yesterday. The team and Graham been noticing a difference in track condition?
12: Yeah, I mean, the track's starting to warm up a little bit. It changed quite a bit during that 40-minute session there and then started to heat up pretty quickly. So it's certainly better than it was yesterday.
2: Lastly, in your first season with Ray Howell, Letterman, Lanigan Racing, this seems to be a team in general on the rise in the 15 car in particular. What do you think as we head into this second half of the season really in earnest?
12: Well, we're pretty excited about it. We've had some success in the first half of the season with three podiums and close to a fourth. And, we're just going to keep trying to build on that and keep making this team better.
2: And as we look ahead to a 2027, do you guys feel pretty comfortable that the lineup we see now for RLL is what we're going to see at the opener next year?
12: Yeah, I'm sure they're going to look at everything and go, but I mean, we're pretty happy with the growth and the progress. We just want to keep it going.
2: Well, good reason for that happiness, Brian. We appreciate your time.
12: Thank you much. Appreciate it.
0: I've been doing this a while, too, and I'll admit a few people I've encountered in the various roles that they've been in have shown more integrity than Brian Barnhart.
1: Well, Brian, when I first came into the series, he ran the series, the IndyCar series, and so he was the chief of the series, and he taught me a lot, man. He was always the guy that I could go to ask questions as a rookie or any other time in my career to go ask him and make sure things are right, make you feel comfortable. He's a confident guy. Learned a lot from him. Worked together side by side with him at Harding as well. And he's where he is because he's very good. He's a great guy. Matter of fact, he's a lot of my strategy, finding out certain things on what fuel mileage from Honda and in that particular engine. And I rely on him a lot, just kind of what's happening. And we did strategy together for a long time at Harding. He's a great guy.
0: I remember we had a standing date, if you will, that as soon as qualifying was over, he would meet me in the pit lane, and we would do a 60 to 90 second interview just to talk about rules and regulations and what they expected of the drivers and what was going to go on in the driver's meeting. He opened the doors for us to be able to go to the driver's meeting if we so chose.
1: Yeah.
0: It was never, hey, what do you want? It was, what do you need to do your job better? And I think he realized that we were a conduit to get great information to the fans.
1: Well, there's 11 times. I've been in 11 Indy 500s, and there's nothing more difficult than qualifying for the Indy 500. And as a chief steward, he would be down there, and he would be the guy that looks you in the eye to tell you good luck, be safe, whatever, and he gave me, not only my team, knowing that you have confidence from your team to go out there, but he gives you that confidence. I always enjoyed Brian being down there to tell me, you know, go give us good four, give us four good ones and ship it. So I've known Brian in a lot of different roles, and he's done good at all of them.
0: Some took exception to that, and Tom Binford did that for years at the Speedway.
1: Yeah, right.
0: The last thing Tom Binford said when he was Steve Stewart before a car went out to qualify.
1: Yeah, that's right. That's exactly right. So, I mean, and it gives you something. There's something there that outside of your team. Something
0: calm me down a little bit.
1: That will calm me down and literally wants you to do well. I mean, they it's all for you. He was, you know, and I know he did it to everybody, but he wants to be safe. He wants you to be fast. He wants you to be good. And he helped that process, no question. And you know, he's part of the process, too. In my era, when I started coming through, they picked Johnny Rutherford and Al Unser Sr., guys like that, to come and help us. Gary Bittenhausen, and brought them into the play and made them part of the program to help us young drivers. So he knew the good guys to do. And then later on, I was able to come and help some younger drivers. And Brian counted on me to talk to some people or do track inspections. Or actually, I went to several places to go test racetracks to see if they'd be good for IndyCar, one of them being around a stadium, which was pretty exciting, going through a toll gate at about 150 miles an hour with the gate up with a guy standing in it. But it was, you know, we've worked together for a long time.
0: Rinus VK, early leader at a minute 6.872, then Louis Foster, then Scott McLaughlin, Padua Ward, Marcus Ericsson, Joseph Newgarden, and Roman Grosjean, a seven of the cars in this group. Turning laps in this session that's going to run about 10, 12 minutes or so.
1: Yeah, and I think, Juan, I think that needs the most work right now is we just talked to Dale Coyne, another guy that's been doing this for a long time. And, you know, you always count on him being at the racetrack, always count on him giving young opportunities for young drivers. That team right now, though, struggling for speed. Grosjean and his teammate Hauger are at the bottom of the charts, and I mean they're almost the same time. That tells me, as Dale said, we just got to get the better cars, and they're working hard on that.
0: Well, it's nice to hear, you know, a couple of owners come right out and say, "Yeah, we're going to do everything we can to stand pat with the lineup that we have."
1: Yeah, that's right, and that's one of them. I mean, Dale would love to have that continuity of the same people, and I do think, kind of knowing that what's going on with that team, he needs some. I should say better people, just some more people behind the scenes in roles of that team just to make a little more consistent, a little bit better. There's five or six guys I can think that could be hired to really help that team out behind the scenes. Now, he's in Chicago. That does play a little bit of a difference because a lot of people want to be based at Indy.
0: Let's go back to Ben Johnson.
10: Christian, how has your practice going so far?
13: So far, so good. Obviously, we're in the right end of the field. I think we found some unexpected issues from obviously with the temperature difference from yesterday. You know, the track is a little bit of a different condition after the rain as well. So, but it looks like we're on top of it, which is nice. So, yeah, we got one more session and then qualify, and then we'll see how it goes.
0: Yeah, I think you're going to find that driver is going to get after it. We'll be ready to go qualifying and then on race day.
1: Yeah, no, I think he's the guy. He won our last race. And he won the last race, I think, before any of this news that came up, whether he's in the car or out of the car, he wants to win. I mean, he's fast. He, by the way, has the best record this year on street courses. I mean, so his average finish is better than everybody else's. So he's a guy that can absolutely get it done. And that's where I talk about if he comes available, he won't be available very long, I don't think. I think either Shank or Ganassi are going to nab this kid really, really quick. He absolutely can get the job done, no question about it. And right now, with Arrow McLaren, you know, it'd be hard for them, too. I mean, here's a guy that's fastest in the session right now, just won the last race. He has the highest finishing average on street course or road courses right now. So how do you get rid of a guy like that?
0: I don't say this to be a negative. I say it only because it's true. But if memory serves me correctly, they were pretty quick to let David DeLucas walk.
1: Yeah, that's right. That's right.
0: So, I mean, it's not without precedent.
1: No, that's right. So. And that was a little bit of a different situation. I totally agree with you. But, you know, David went through a horrible biking accident, hurt his wrist. He was out of the car. He couldn't get in there and perform. So there was a little bit of a difference there just because of he couldn't, you know, supply his talent because of his injury.
0: He would have been back eventually, though.
1: Yeah, that's right.
0: And he did come back.
1: And he did come back, and look what he's doing.
0: He's doing okay now.
1: Yeah, exactly.
0: So, you know, but again, it's all, I mean, you know, you look at the success that they've had with the drivers that they've had, and, you know, I mean, and a lot of it, and I'm not suggesting this is an issue, a lot of it, maybe sometimes people just don't feel like a driver could feel like the chemistry's not right, but a team owner and a team management could feel like the chemistry's not right.
1: Exactly. They know. I mean, there's You know, I mean, everybody, there's nobody against anybody in this sport. I mean, there's obviously some people that fit, some people that don't fit, and you got to find that. And that goes way deeper than the owner and the driver. That goes in your entire crew. I mean,
0: yeah.
1: You get your crew happy, and then they're really working good together, and it's as simple as this, like, who travels with who? I don't like, you know, you don't want to travel. You got to separate that. Say, those two don't travel good together. They don't room together. Or they do whatever, you know, and they split them up. And it goes way deep in the team, and that's where team managers really have their work cut out for them. And it's not daycare, but it is like high school a little bit of making sure everybody's doing the right thing and everybody's happy in the entire program.
0: Some might speculate, Davey, that the conversation will change between the people, you know, the race strategists and the team engineers. Their conversation now changes with Scott Dixon or with Meyer Shank. It changes with Felix Rosenquist, or it changes with Christian Lundgaard. And, well, certainly some of that may be true with somebody like Scott Dixon. There's absolutely nothing about that race team that he doesn't already know.
1: Yeah, yeah.
0: But at the end of the day, regardless if Felix Rosenquist is leaving or Christian Lundgaard, Scott Dixon, no matter who it is, bottom line is they want to do everything they can to win the rest of the season.
1: Exactly right. And one thing with these teams, like the going forward, and this may have been some of the both these guys is, I should say Scott more than anybody, than Rosenquist, but you know, sometimes you get intimidated by people, right? Whether it's a car owner, whether it's a driver, an engineer, that happens to be really good. But that's the last thing that they need with Scott is somebody that's intimidated by him. They need somebody to get in there to really push him, to really try different things, to try to make the car for his style, to try to continue to win. And Ganassi, obviously, they've had that for years and years, but it hasn't happened lately consistently like they'd want.
0: Louis Foster on the alternates is vaulted to P1 at a 65.289. Scott McLaughlin second quick. Everybody else on the primaries for now, and they're all in the 65-second range to the top four. That's McLaughlin, Erickson, Rosenquist, Newgarden at a minute six. Another driver just popped into the minute fives on the primaries, and that's Marcus Erickson. Joseph Newgarden at a 66.023. Then Mick Schumacher finding some speed at a 66.023. Let's see, VK, Ferrucci, Grosjean, Award, as now all 12 drivers in the session, in the schedule for this part of the session, have started to find some speed. Let's get an update on ninth place running Rinus VK.
2: And Rinus VK came into the attention of his Junkos Hollinger Racing crew, and the 76 team took the front cover off, looked at the shocks and springs, seemed happy with what they had, did a quick air pressure check, sent him back out on a used set of black tires, the same ones he's been using in this session. They asked him if he wanted the water bottle. He said no. They also got him a little bit of a cool air with the fan. And so the 76 is back out at Mid-Ohio Sports Car Course.
0: Yeah, and again, it was 66.175 for Rinus VK. Just behind Mick Schumacher at 66.026. Louis Foster goes to P1 at a 65.289, and an announcement earlier this week that he's going to try the Truck Series next weekend, Louis Foster.
1: I didn't see that press release. That's going to be interesting to see. I mean, just trying something different, and why not? Have the opportunity to do it, go do it. Been struggling this year, just face it. I mean, his results are not good. He's been towards the back of the field, not getting the results he wants with the team that he's with. But we talked to Graham earlier and Brian Barnhart both saying, hey, we continue to push to be successful.
0: And I believe that's at Lime Rock Park, Ryan Marine. And has your travels taken you to that fabulous race course? I mean, I've seen video of it, seen races there, but never been there in person.
3: Yeah, I've been a couple of times, and it is the closest thing to a bull ring short track that you'll get with a road course. I think all but one of the corners there are right-handed corners, just the one left-hander, and so you set your car up asymmetrically. It's a pretty unique place, to say the least, and really interested to see how Louis fares as he steps into the Truck Series coming up here pretty soon. Wanted to give a quick update as well on Joseph Newgarden, who is out of his number two PPG Chevrolet at the end of this session here, so already up on the timing stand and beginning his debrief, and he is carrying a throwback livery to Bobby Unser's 1981 Indy 500 winning Norton sponsored car. And I have to say, the PPG colors with that Norton color scheme look pretty darn sharp, it must be said. If you're here at the track, keep an eye out on it. It's white and blue with a little bit of yellow on it as well, and really good looking race car. But Joseph is still walking pretty gingerly right now, still dealing with the after effects of the foot injury he suffered at Indianapolis in May and then subsequent surgery. that has him a bit laid up, but hopefully a bit more comfortable. They don't have a standby driver here this weekend, as they have on previous road and street courses. No Felipe Nasr, so all indications are Joseph is improving and intends to run the full session.
0: Ryan, if Mario Andretti's listening, he won the 1981 Indy 500.
3: Yeah, I'm sure that would be disputed. I think he still wears the ring, if I'm not mistaken.
0: Yeah, that's right. Yeah, he was penalized 4 months after the race day.
1: Yeah, no, that was my first Indy 500, by the way. My dad, his first attempt at the Indy 500 was 1981, so I was there for that event. And what a crazy time, because you think you know who won in my first one, but then you didn't for a long time. So, it's still a controversy.
0: About 30 seconds left in the session. Interesting to note that Louis Foster is the only one that has chosen to use the alternate tires of this.
1: Yeah, I'm not sure. I guess they're legal to run, obviously, because he has them on. But I didn't know that you could run them in the session, or if anybody had any left over to run for the session that aren't saving for qualifying.
0: So, I think they took the restrictions off.
1: Yeah, it's been changed. I'm going to follow up with Firestone on that exactly to find out what's going on. But he's the only one that alternate tire. So no surprise that he went to P1. That just tells you how much faster that particular tire is than these primaries.
0: As the checkered flies on this first group, and Davey, you know, for years it was, you know, you could run those alternates in that practice session on Friday. And I believe it was earlier this year that they made the decision to kind of give them the freedom and flexibility. And you and I kind of like that move because, I think Saturday's conditions are always a little more conducive to what conditions will be like for qualifying.
1: Yeah, and as a driver, that's what I'd always want. I wanted that alternate tire on right before I go qualify just to make sure that I have a good balance for qualifying. So, yeah, it's changed up a little bit. And obviously, he was the only one to take advantage of it for this session. Everybody else running yesterday is Foster. Tops the chart, which we haven't seen this year yet.
0: 65.289 for Louis Foster. Kyle Kirkwood with a 65.314. Looks like he has a good race car. Scott McLaughlin at a 65.503, and then Will Power at a 65.553. Paddle Award fifth fastest at a 65.570. Rosenquist at a 65.726. Then Newgarden at a 65.782. Also in the 105s, Erickson with a 7.86, and then Schumacher at a 106. VK, Grosjean, and Ferrucci. So now, Davey, we see track conditions improving, grip levels improving.
1: Yeah.
0: Guys get more comfortable because the top eight of those 12 all in the minute five range.
1: Minute five range. No surprise for Ferrucci. I know we talked to Larry Foyt about, you know, things are getting better. Their car seems to be better today. But Ferrucci, not a good lap for him in that 12th position.
0: Is there a more ragged edge here at this racetrack than turn one? I mean, you know, it's a short little straightaway once you come off of that carousel, and you want to be full song to have that car at full song as you hit up that hill towards the keyhole. But as we have seen time and time again, I'm telling you, we're going to see dirt and dust early on in that race fly up because guys are going to go too wide in turn number one.
1: There's several areas being turn one, as you just said. That is a fast, high commitment corner. I mean, you got to. It's high commitment, very high commitment, so it's easy to slide off there. We've already seen dust coming off of the keyhole, turn two, coming off that. And then we also see turn nine. That's another area. It's really easy to slip off the course and shoot up some dust.
0: How much is a directional change, or is there a directional change at all? Do you try to cut that corner off if you can? I'm talking about what's technically listed as turn number three, but it's not really much of a turn.
1: Well, you try to make a straightaway out of it, exactly. I mean, it is a turn. They got it marked as turn three. It's not a sharp turn. It's wide open, not even thinking about it. But you try to make the shortest line as possible through that area and try to get a good run going into turn four.
0: Four, five, and six tougher, or is it 7, 8, 9?
1: I think 7, 8, 9. I mean, I know there's a lot of breaking in four. A lot of action happens down there in passing. But it's hard to get grip in those. But I still think 7, 8, 9 because they're so blind. And just to make sure, I mean, just hard to keep their easy to get wheel spin over those areas, I should say. And so I think that is an area that I think is more difficult to put hammer down.
0: Let's hear from Felix Rosenquist. He's driving Ozzy's Boneyard this weekend.
3: Yeah, you can't miss this car, that's for sure. It's got a picture of Ozzy Osbourne screaming with a bright red background behind it on the nose of the car. What do you think about this ride? The team, it just seems like each week you turn up with something even cooler than the week before.
14: I know, yeah. It's always nice with SiriusXM. They always bring the coolest liveries. And we had this last year. And, it was actually 1 week before Ozzy passed. So, we did a little tribute to him here together with Zach Wilde of Black Label Society. So, yeah, super cool looking car. Always a pleasure to represent this here at the home soil for the team.
3: Let's talk about what really matters. How fast has the car been through two practices, and describe your level of confidence looking ahead to qualifying?
14: I feel like we're missing a little bit. I feel like I've been putting together some good laps, and then when you look compared to the others, it's just a little bit too much missing. So I think we're slowly getting there, but it's, yeah, 3-4 times missing.
3: Thank you, Felix.
14: Thank you.
0: Yeah, good stuff from Felix Rosenqvist. And I tell you, I've enjoyed the past couple of years that relationship with Meyer Shank Racing and the folks at SiriusXM, our partners. Happy to have all of you joining us on SiriusXM. They've come up with some really cool liveries on those race cars.
1: Yeah, they always do. We appreciate that. Obviously, Sirius is a great supporter of all of us here at IndyCar Series, and obviously that Meyer Shank team. So great to have them involved, and I love the liveries. Every, you know, one of the first things you look at, what's the livery going to be this week, and who's going to be on the side of that car? And another thing for Rosenqvist, this is how tight this is. You know, they're running a minute five, and he says, we're off 2/10, right? I mean, in a minute five's time, and that's how close these cars are, these drivers are, how you have to get every little bit of it, because when you're talking, that's a super small percentage, but it's really hard to get that little bit out of it.
0: And when you miss by 2/10, perhaps no one is harder on themselves than the driver, because if you miss by 2/10, you're going to go back and you'll know exactly where you made a mistake on this course that cost you those 2/10.
1: Yeah, you can feel it. You know where that mistake is made. And now, if you have the perfect lap and you think, man, I nailed it, and you drove in saying, hey, I nailed it, and then you're off the pace, you're going, oh, geez, what do I got now? That's the worst part, for sure.
0: Let's hear from Louis Foster.
2: Louis Foster, a smart man, had that umbrella out to shield him from the sun while debriefing. And, Louis, we saw the alternates in that split session. What was the strategy with that?
15: Say that again.
2: We see the alternates were in the 45 pit during this session. What was the strategy with that?
15: Yeah, I mean, we were struggling yesterday with pace. We're not really sure why. We were really quick there last year, but we just wanted to give it a second go today and just see what we could find. Definitely found some pace, but we've still got margin to the guys at the front for sure that we need to try and find now.
2: We've heard a lot of talk about the conditions being different today versus yesterday. How is it for the 45?
15: I mean, it felt pretty similar, to be honest with you. I don't know who's saying the conditions were much different. I mean, maybe their car feels different to mine, I guess, but

0: as a family, and we're looking forward to trying to, you know, come out with it with some silverware.
1: Lastly, I know the focus is Mid Ohio this weekend with the IndyCar, but a lot of us are pretty excited about that announcement that you're going to go up to a New England, a little bit of a truck race in Lime Rock Park. How'd that come together, and how excited are you about that opportunity?
0: Yeah, it came together through the guys at Droplight. It should be a good opportunity. I've always wanted to drive a truck, and I'm really looking forward to it.
1: Should be a lot of fun for Louis Foster this weekend and next.
2: Yeah, there'll be a lot of folks from this series. A lot of fans have all eyes on Louis Foster.
3: Well, in that track, you just mentioned it. What Lime Rock, what a great facility. I mean, so much fun to drive. And as Ryan said, it's only one left-hander and all right-handers. But I've never seen a road course so small, so busy, and so much fun. I mean, there is the first time over that hill that you go up in the back and turn four, I think that is, unbelievable, because you lift. You're going in a straightaway, but you're going up a hill and you're going straight. But not to fly the truck or get it off the ground or get wheel spin, you have to lift. And that is very, very hard to do, to make sure that you land properly, that you get the no wheel spin, and then into a super fast two right-handers coming on that front straightaway downhill. So what a great track. He's gonna have a lot of fun there.
2: Christian Rasmussen at the top of the leaderboard early on. But we'll see that speed pick up. Right now, it's just at a 67.114. David Malukas, Dennis Hauger, Stingray Robb, Kiffin Simpson, Nolan Siegel, Graham Rahal. They're all out there. Let's see. Christian Rasmussen, as we mentioned. Alexander Rossi, he and his teammate looking for a good weekend. Both have had some success here of late. Alexander Rossi has an incredible record here. Eight of the 13 cars in this session have been out turning laps. And again, David, we should make mention that one of the things any car does is, over the course of the weekend, that they give rookies an opportunity to run both sessions if they so choose.
3: And rightfully so. I think that's great. I mean, they've kind of tested him down from back in the day, I should say. And so to get those rookies that little bit of extra time, I don't think anybody complains about that. And just because it makes it better for every driver out there, makes it better for the fan, and especially that driver to have some confidence and find some speed.
2: We mentioned earlier today, Will Power was the fastest in the 65.55. That was from yesterday. Kyle Kirkwood was a 65.6674. Alex Palou at a 65.7557. Christian Lundgaard was the top four in that 65-second race. And Award, VK, Nolan Siegel, Erickson, Newgarden, and Malukas completed the top 10. Points cars were 18th and 20th, and Kyle Collette found a little bit of speed earlier. Felix Rosenquist was 12th fastest yesterday. McLaughlin, 13th quick. Scott Dixon, Graham Rahal, and Alexander Rossi at the top 17. Marcus Armstrong had a pretty good practice session after he had issues yesterday. Completed only four laps of the session. And interestingly enough, Siegel, Palou, Armstrong, Davey, they turned but one lap of the session. And again, at this point, this is all about managing your tires, making sure you have what you want and what you need, not only for qualifying, but for racing.
3: Well, I'm pretty confident in one thing. Right now, you got Palou in that 12th position, last in the chart. That's going to change before this is over. Actually, Lundgaard set another really good lap. Not as fast as the lap that he set earlier, but really good. Malukas, we just talked about him in the second spot. How about Rasmussen? Again, really fast. Had a bad test here, but really fast in that P3 Chevrolet. Right now, they have four of the top five spots as Stingray Robb backs up what he ran. He was that P3's position.
2: Back straight is considered 3,000 feet in length. That's a pretty long one, comparatively speaking.
3: It's a long one, and it's one that you got to be careful on, because there is that kink that we talked about going from turns two to four. There's that kink that we call turn three, that you got to behave through there. You can go through there too wide, but you got to respect each other, not try to crowd each other. But you can get drafting down there as well.
2: One of the, looks like the seven machine, a bit of an off down there at the exit of Thunder Valley. It looked like that car of Christian Lundgaard. He was able to get back on track and get it back underway. So whatever lap he was putting in there, if it was a qualifying sim, he kind of threw that one away. Yeah. And to that end, he will head right back to the pit box. Maybe you're getting a replay.
3: Yeah, we'll see what happens to that turn nine. So that's Dixon right there. Yeah, it went away from it. Yeah, so more likely, I think it was turn nine. It's one we talked about. So easy to really overdrive that corner, slip off to the outside of that right-hander and get your wheels in that dirt. And it's a bit of a drop-off there, so you got to be careful. So I think that's what happened to him. He didn't hurt anything. Just comes on in the pits after he sets that quick lap.
2: Pretty good in-car camera view of Scott Dixon. And what do you see that he's doing in the cockpit as he sets up the curve?
3: Well, one thing right there for that onboard our listeners can't see, but we'll try to explain it to you, is that is a high commitment corner, and you can see that it's high speed as well. Now he's going into turn two, 180 degree corner. It's really slow kind of through there. Well, it feels slow. I mean, obviously the mile an hour is up somewhat, but now that is a big launch getting on that long straightaway going through turn three, that little kink. And here's another one, turn four. You're going fast down in turn four, and you got to get that braking just right, hit down on that curbing, and then slide up, and then try to go over the seal. That doesn't look like much a hill from a cockpit, but coming down it right there, trying to get on that throttle, very difficult as he goes down into turn six and turn seven. Blind, can't see anything, can't see turn eight at all. All of a sudden it appears. Same thing with turn nine. It's there, and then all of a sudden it drops off. Then you see the edge of that racetrack. So very difficult portion that he just went through right there. Scott Dixon, that lap, not a good one, P12 right now.
2: Yeah, it was a good description. And again, much like Road America, the one thing that I think these drivers benefit from that's much different than I think what you see obviously on a street course is I think the compound of the pavement is pretty consistent throughout the track.
3: It sure is, and we mentioned the rain yesterday. Heavy rains here washed some of that rubber off the track, but I don't think to a bad way. I think it was maybe just kind of cleaning a bit after the sunshine and a lot of heat yesterday. A lot of oils, rubber came out of the racetrack, so I think cleaned up actually made a better track. We've seen I'm not surprised to see some really good times in qualifying just because we've seen an Indy Next. And, you know, I'm not sure what tire they had compared to last year from Firestone. You know, they're always good ones, but they did break the track record earlier today. But it's getting hotter as we talk. It's going to be hot here this afternoon.
2: Oftentimes, curbing is very much part of the race course. Yeah. They know what they can and can't do on it. Is the curbing here potentially disruptive, or is they know where they can and can't go?
3: Yeah, that's right. And it's really not that disruptive here. And it's really good, I think, curbing that if you hit it, it may not help you, but it's not going to ship you. It's not going to get the car off the ground or anything like that. A few of them that you definitely do hit the rumble strips, but more than not, you stay out that curbing more in some exits, like turn two exit. You get on just a little bit. Turn nine, we talked about, you get on the curbing there a little bit. Coming off the final corner here, coming on this front straightaway, you'll hit that curbing.
2: Gosh, we saw David Malukas go all the way down to what, second gear?
3: Yeah, all the way. So you'll be in first gear. First
2: after
3: gear.
2: Four, five, and six.
3: That's right. When you go over the top of five, you're going to be in first gear right there. Then you're going to be second through most of that. Just hard to get power down. You're going to click into third gear going down into turn 11 as well.
2: So about the only place that you're going to wind it out would be what? When you come off of turn number one and get up to the keyhole?
3: Yeah, that's another one. They're high speed, even though there's that short straightaway in between turns one and three. You got to get through two fast because it's a lot of speed going into two, a lot of speed you need coming off of two to get down to that keyhole. But the biggest thing, get good grip off that keyhole to get down that long.
2: Well, you mentioned too that there's a lot of racetracks out there where you get a chance to maybe flex your hands a little bit and rest and relax. You said that's not so.
3: No, this play, you're busy here. It's, you know, you think about it. Once you get into four, it's five, six, seven, eight. I mean, you don't have a chance until you get back to coming off of turn two again and have a chance to relax. So this is very physically demanding.
2: Open AI livery on the car about to blow, and he's speeding that car around the racetrack to the tune of a 65.432. He's gone to P1. Christian Lundgaard just behind him to 65.713. And then Kiffin Simpson now third fastest. Continues to be a good weekend for him. Nolan Siegel as well. He's fast at a 65.854. And then Kyle Collette is fifth fastest. Scott Dixon sixth quick at 66.175. Then David Malukas, Stingray Robb, Christian Rasmussen. Ray Hall is 10th fastest. Rossi is 11th quick. Dennis Hauger is 12th fastest. And Marcus Armstrong is 13th quick. And Armstrong has turned his four laps of the session and is yet to wind it out.
3: Yeah.
2: Do see Alexander Rossi is the only driver of the 13 in the session using the Ultra.
3: And we talked about that. Another driver just had a really good or a really bad test and thought it's going to be good maybe because it was the opposite of Road America. But obviously still struggling. They put those the softer compound tire on just to see what they could pull off. Foster did that session before. He went to P1. Unfortunately, Rossi's P12 out of the 13th on track.
2: Hey, we did see some folks in the debrief yesterday, the post boarded by the fans and some of the observers, some complaints about the fact that in that first 40-minute all-skate, because of tire management and whatnot, teams have a tendency to sit for 10 or 12 minutes.
3: Yeah, that's right.
2: So you think maybe moving forward there might be some adjustment to that?
3: Yeah, I think some of the adjustment may be, you know, just run less time and maybe split groups the whole time to where it's open track for all the drivers and get them ample time. And then have cars on track the entire time.
2: As we've said before, an extra set of tires would perhaps make it different, but there's a cost associated.
3: Yeah, that's right. If you add up all the races we go to and you add tires, it's a pretty good budget to be able to do that. And maybe it's a situation where it's okay not to have extra tires.
4: Pretty good so far.
3: We'll have to wait and see if that ever changes. But right now, I have to think the situation
4: would
3: be...
4: It was really hot yesterday. You know, still pretty fast, but...
3: Just come back to session just a little bit. And I do like the split roof a lot.
2: Right. Yeah, I think it gives everybody an opportunity to get a good clean lap in for sure. David Malukas, 65.345. Rossi is using those
3: alternates
2: to his benefit.
3: Now
2: he jumped up to P2 at a 65.409.
3: Yeah, that's right. Close still in that third spot. Lundgaard, Simpson. Good run by Simpson and Siegel in that sixth spot. I mean, that Arrow McLaren car.
2: Yeah, Armstrong is finding some pace as well. He was a late arrival to the proceedings, but was able to pedal it around seventh fastest at a 66.053. Scott Dixon at a 66.056 as Aaron Likens has the twin checkers in hand. And we have an off.
3: That's one of the coin cars.
2: It's one of those coin cars. We're taking a look here.
3: It looks like that is Grosjean.
2: That's Hauger. That's the 19 of Hauger.
3: And it looks like the same spot that Grosjean went off yesterday, potentially, off of that turn 9. We can't tell for sure.
2: Looks like a similar incident
3: too. Yeah, back then, got in the wing. Yeah, that's right.
2: Yeah.
3: So, unfortunately, right at the end of it, checker flag is out. But Hauger finds himself in that 13th spot, slowest of this group, and then into the wall. So those cars just aren't where they need them to be yet.
2: Well, whatever the damage, they do have some time to make repairs, and hopefully it's mostly bolt-on stuff, because we sit here at 11:25 Eastern time, Davey, and we don't go qualifying until about 2:35.
3: Yeah, that's right. So they got some time, you say. That doesn't look like a big hit right there, but they'll get that thing fixed up for sure.
2: So overall, Christian Lundgaard, the fastest at a 65.2158. And that was in the earlier session. Then Louis Foster, second quick, then Kirkwood, Malukas, Rossi, Pelot, Award, McLaughlin, Power, and Rosenquist. And so you see anything in terms of these segments that interests you overall, best time?
3: Well, yeah, like optimal laps. You look at Lundgaard, he ran a 105.21, and this optimal lap number that it gives us here, Mark, is it's fast he's been in every corner. If you put that together, he'd be only 0.2 quicker.
2: Let's hear from Nolan Siegel, sixth quick in this session.
5: And he started fourth here a year ago, so Nolan Siegel, maybe a little bit of confidence coming into this weekend. How would you assess the car through two practice sessions?
6: Yeah, I think we were strong. To start the day yesterday, really strong to start the day today, and then just kind of got a little bit worse through that session, so I think we're going to go back. We've got teammates that are fast, so plenty of confidence for qualifying today.
5: Sometimes it's just as important to know what not to do, right?
6: Absolutely. Lessons learned, so excited for this afternoon.
5: We'll let you get to it. Thanks, Nolan.
2: All right, so Nolan Siegel, sixth quick in that session at a 65.854, and here's how the rest of the day will go for us. At 12:55 Eastern this afternoon, we will have flag-to-flag coverage with Michael Young on the call of the first half of the Indy Next doubleheader. Race number 2 is set for tomorrow morning around 9:55, and then we'll go qualifying at 2:35 this afternoon with a knockout qualifying format at the Firestone Fast 6. Davey, who are you liking to be on pole here today?
3: Well, you know, how can you go against Pelot, really? I mean, I know he hasn't been on top of the charts at all, but you can't really go against him. But, you know, I'm going to step out. I think Lundgaard has been more consistently on top. I think he's hungry, and so I keep an eye out for Lundgaard for that pole position.
2: Yeah, he was not all smiles yesterday during all of the media
3: activities
2: and everything with his uncertain future with that race team.
3: You know, sometimes you get caught in the tornado, and it's where he is right now. He doesn't know where he's going to go, where he's going to land, what's going to happen. He's just kind of hanging out there. But right now, all he could do is go try to win everything.
2: Now, again, you know, Nolan Siegel, another one of those guys with all of the drivers connected to McLaren.
3: You
2: got to think that there's a good chance that he's odd man out, and so he's obviously driving with the bit in the teeth.
3: That's right. He's ready to lay it down, and he has not had a good season. There's no question about that, and it's not, you know, it's unfortunate, but you just look at the record book, it's just not been there, whether it's his doings or not, but doesn't look like he's going to be with McLaren next year, but who knows.
2: David Malukas, P1 of this session, 65.345. Alex Wolf.
1: David, quick session out there for you in this split run. How did it feel out there on track?
7: Yeah, I mean, it felt very strong. Like I said yesterday, I think we were a little bit off the pace, but it's kind of the moral of the story of this season where we don't kind of hit it off the start, but these guys just get no sleep overnight and they get it into a window, and they did, I think, exactly that. So it's a lot of hard work from a driver's side. We got to put it all together. This track is very technical. It's very tough to put it all together, but at least we're in the window now to compete, and as long as we can put a lap together, we'll be there in quali.
1: When we talked after that race at Road America, you discussed with me about needing to study how you run these races to try to get that one spot better. Last couple of weeks, so what's the sort of a self-assessment and self-study process been like?
7: Yeah, I mean, I've been looking at nonstop video. I think I've watched this Mid-Ohio race back about five times now from 2025, and I talked with the team on different setup ideas for the race. So, yeah, we kind of have some things, but we won't know until we go into the race. So, yeah, we'll see if things work. If they don't, then we know we go the other direction for the next race. But overall, we're learning every single race we go.
1: We'll let you get to the debrief as he gets set for qualifying later today.
2: A sixth place and a ninth place in his two starts here. Talking about David Malukas, a favorite for a good starting position when we go qualifying a little bit later on this afternoon. Thanks to all of our guys for all the hustle down at the pits and the great insight. For our driver analyst, Davey Hamilton, this is Bart Jane saying so long for now from the Honda Indy 200 at Mid-Ohio.

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5: Back again for another trip back in time with IndyCar Flashback. I'm Alex Wolf, joined as always by the Director of Editorial for Penske Entertainment, Paul Kelly. And Paul, we're looking back at the 2019 Honda Indy 200 at the Mid-Ohio Sports Car Course. And 2019, a season really of the big three, Penske, Ganassi, Andretti, but also a episode that features a lot of familiar names to present-day IndyCar fans.
6: That's true, Alex. But what was weird about when I listened to this race and watched this race is you had a lot of the same names as today, but some were in different spots, like Felix Rosenquist. It's just weird to hear and see about another guy. And it's the answer to the trivia question, like who was in the number 10 before Alex Palou? It just feels like Palou has been in that 10 for, it was Felix Rosenquist and Alexander Rossi with Andretti. And you had a tight title race with Newgarden, Rossi, Dixon, like it, as you said, it was, and you had Simon Pagenaud there as well, and it was just Penske, Ganassi, Andretti. But and the other thing too is last year without the aero screen, that was all. Yes. That's always a little disconcerting to me to see these current cars with current names. You're like, where's the aero screen? Oh yeah, again. It feels like, I said, Alex Palou has been in the 10 for the last 15 years. Well, it feels like we've had aero screens on for the last 15 years. And God bless the aero screen. Like, it's been a huge advancement. But it is. It is weird to see and see cars without them, for sure.
5: Oh, it is. And sort of as you talk about Alexander Rossi with Andretti, a championship contender. And I think in a lot of ways, this is sort of a peak Alexander Rossi. Andretti was sort of still at maybe not quite the peak of their powers that they had in the 2010s, but still up towards the top of the heap. And Rossi was sort of riding the momentum as not only a title contender, but the defending champion at Mid-Ohio.
6: Yeah, no, and he had just re-signed his contract. He had just signed a contract extension coming into this event with Andretti. So, you know, that only solidified his, what we saw as a long future with the team as a title contender. And yeah, you're right. This was kind of peak Rossi. Like, Okay, he won the 500 in 16, but 17 through 19 with Andretti was where he really started to click and find his stride, and he was right there as a title contender. But it also kind of signaled that there was a bit of a changing in the guard at Andretti, with Rossi being re-signed. Ryan Hunter-Reay was kind of like, you might not be the leader of this team anymore. And I think there was definitely some fuel in his fire that weekend. RHR drove with a lot of urgency and a lot of aggression that this weekend at this event, because I think he also wanted to remind people, hey, I'm still here.
5: And for the drivers in the IndyCar series, they were all chasing Joseph Newgarden atop the point standings. Just his third season at this point with Team Penske, had already won a championship leading the points, and that's sort of another thing that we forget about now. He's been with Penske for so long that this was still the beginning part of his time with the team.
6: It was, and another interesting thing, and again, not picking on Joseph, but we all know, like, his last, I don't have the exact number, but his last handful of victories in the series currently are all on short ovals, and obviously at the Indy 500. His last few wins have all been on ovals. This was a point where Joseph was, yes, he was very good on short ovals. That's always been a skill of his, but he also was winning and fast on road courses and on street courses. So again, you know, we say this is peak Rossi. Again, both guys are still only in their early to mid-30s, so I don't want to say that, oh, this was peak, this was the beginning of it, but this is, I think, where they were at their best as far as being the most well-rounded versions of themselves, where you looked at Rossi and you looked at Newgarden and you said, these guys can win just about anywhere.
5: And, of course, we're sort of not addressing the elephant in the room, which is when you talk about Mid-Ohio Sports Car Course, you got to talk about Scott Dixon. And it always seems like there's some sort of way that Scott Dixon's a part of the story of Mid-Ohio like he was on this occasion.
6: Well, Scott Dixon at Mid-Ohio was like Michael Andretti at Toronto or Little Al at Long Beach. They go together. And Michael won seven times in Toronto, and I believe Al won six times at the beach, at Long Beach, and they just became synonymous with victory there, and it was the same thing with Scott. I believe Scott had five wins at Mid-Ohio entering this event, five career wins, so he just had a knack for the place. It's almost like Newgarden now at WWTR Gateway, or Newgarden when we ran at Iowa. You just, when you showed up at Mid-Ohio, you just said, okay, who's your number one contender for victory? Well, it's Scott Dixon, period. And then everybody else kind of comes after that, and it was no different coming into this weekend either.
5: It was a very intriguing, exciting Honda Indy 200 2019 Mid-Ohio Sports Car Course. We'll begin to look back at it with the audio of IndyCar Radio next.
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8: All right, the field starting to get in formation now, and as they do so, they come up toward the keyhole and into the view of jQuery.
9: They are approaching the bottom of the keyhole. It is the pole sitter, Will Power, with Alexander Rossi just beside him, and Joseph Newgarden, Simon Pagenaud just behind. They will accelerate and begin this race when they exit the keyhole. We're about, Nick Yeoman, to go racing in Mid-Ohio.
10: Green flag is out, and we are racing in the Honda Indy 200. They'll quickly get single file. Will Power is your leader. Alexander Rossi jumps into the second spot. Big mover looks to be Felix Rosenquist. He's going to jump all the way to the fourth position. And further back, we've got contact. Takuma Sato bounces into James Hinchcliffe. Hinchcliffe drives through the grass. Meanwhile, it looks like his teammate Marcus Ericsson is also slow. Leaders already underneath the Honda bridge.
8: Hinchcliffe's re-entry point caused a lot of guys to have to climb on the binder.
11: Yeah, and some serious damage to the right rear on Marcus Ericsson's car. He's trying to limp his way as Takuma Sato is off the track. Takuma Sato is into the gravel pit, so clearly some damage to his car as well. So a lot of drama here on the opening lap.
8: Yeah, but that is at the highest portion of Thunder Valley, and Sato's able to get it back onto the racetrack. Meanwhile, the leaders exit turn number one with Alexander Rossi in hot pursuit of your leader, Will Power, to turn two.
9: Decent gap back before you get to Joseph Newgarden running in third. Then it's Sebastian Bourdais behind Simon Pagenaud. So as they run, it's Power, Rossi, Newgarden, then Pagenaud and Bourdais. Decent gap back before you get to Felix Rosenquist.
5: Things always sort of get a wild and woolly on that start, starting on the backstretch, the run into a turn four. And we had a little bit of an incident with the Schmidt-Peterson Motorsports cars with Marcus Ericsson in his first year in the series. And something that I didn't realize or forgot about, Paul, is that 2019 was James Hinchcliffe's fifth year with Schmidt-Peterson.
6: Yeah, and they had fratricide on the very first lap there. I mean, that, yikes. I mean, that's something you never want to do. But it's kind of set the table for this whole race, because we had all sorts of teammate battles going on in this race. And from the first lap right to the checkered, there was all sorts of stuff going on with teammates. And I'm sure we'll talk about it later, but there was a Penske battle. There was a Ganassi battle. There was just, you know, in this first lap, you had Schmidt-Peterson guys running into each other. And, Marcus was diplomatic.
5: Yes.
6: But he was not happy, not happy at all. I mean, that it just, again, it's the old adage to finish first you must finish. And you're right that, you know, Mid-Ohio's like a little roller coaster, and it's just there's hardly anywhere to relax on that racetrack. It's just there's so many turns and so much elevation change and places where cars can get unsettled that it's a real challenge. And boy, when you lose it there's not much. There's a bunch of off camber stuff, and when you lose it there, that you're probably not going to get it back. And it's a place where it's tough to pass, so guys are impatient. But lap one, I don't know, man.
5: and one thing for the listeners, we're just going to say right now that you're going to hear a lot of action, a lot of beating and banging and incidents in this race, but this race goes caution-free, which is just incredible when you consider just the full contact nature of it.
6: I know, and that's something that when I was reviewing the race too, I thought the same thing. I was like, well, first of all, how did all these strategies unfold without cautions? Like, before I started to review this race, I thought, well, all these strategies unfolded because of various caution scenarios. No, none, zero. And I'm sitting here thinking about it. I can't think of a race with this much contact and this much wild stuff that happened, and we never saw that yellow piece of cloth. It's not an indictment of race control at all, because again, I don't think there was anything. Maybe at the very end, and we'll talk about that, but I don't think there was anything that really merited a yellow. It was just, I don't know, it sounds like such an oxymoron, but it was hard, clean, argy-bargy. I mean, I don't know. That doesn't make any sense, but it was like clean contact. And, okay, put that right in there with jumbo shrimp as the ultimate oxymoron, but it was.
5: Yeah.
6: It was really wild.
5: Oh, absolutely. And as those varying strategies were going on, we had some of that contact on lap 15.
8: BigQuery.
9: Sebastian Bourdais just made contact along with Colton Herta. Bourdais spun all the way around. He kept that Sealmaster machine going, but he lost track position to that rookie Colton Herta. That could have been disastrous, but both of them managed to make their way after contact here at the bottom of the keyhole.
8: And Nick Backer, both are back full song now as they get to turn four.
10: Yeah, and it was a little tough to tell from my vantage point, but it looks like there might have been a little front wing damage for Colton Herta. Bourdais now slots in behind Herta, but as Jake talked about, that could have been a heck of a lot worse there in the keyhole.
8: Andrews, you saw a bit of a replay.
11: Yeah, and it was Colton Herta going up the inside of Sebastian Bourdais and just touching and spun Bourdais around.
5: They were sort of towards the back of the field with some of those varying strategies early in the race, and you got Bourdais, the veteran, running for Dale Coyne Racing. And then Colton Herta, first full season. He had run the finale the year before at Sonoma and impressed, had already won at Circuit of the Americas earlier in this season. And they both came together there in the key hole early in the going.
6: Yeah, it's funny. I just thought about it. We all call short tracks bull rings. If there was a natural road course, not street circuit, but natural road course on the IndyCar schedule that you could call a bull ring, it's this place.
5: Yes.
6: It really is, between the elevation change and the off-camber nature, and it just almost kind of leads itself to contact because it's a short lap. It's a busy lap. It's not the widest racetrack. There's not a lot of places to pass, so guys get impatient, and they just start beating and banging with each other, and it seems to happen here fairly much. I mean, on the regular, there seems to be incidents here. I mean, there's a reason why the bluffs on the side of this racetrack are filled with people sitting in lawn chairs at these races, because this place just breeds excitement, and that's exactly what happened here.
5: We touched on it a little bit earlier in the first segment. We heard his name mentioned at the start of the race, but this is a good time, I think, to talk about the fact that the 10-car had a rookie for Chip Ganassi Racing in this season. It was Sweden's Felix Rosenqvist, and we've talked about this off the air, Paul, about Felix Rosenqvist, that I think people don't realize now that he's just been a part of the series for so long. Of course, the win this year, the Indianapolis 500, but it's sort of hard to tell people that weren't paying attention back in 2019 of just how heralded his entry into the IndyCar series was.
6: Oh, he was. I can remember media saying that this guy is a future champion. He's a future race winner. He had had success over, and I believe, he ran Formula E. But the one thing that I think that also people forget about Fro, he ran Indy Next.
5: Yeah.
6: He came over here and paid his dues. I mean, a lot of guys with his pedigree of open-wheel success, both in Formula 3 at places like Macau and then in Formula E, would say, I don't need to come over and run a development series. I am a finished product. I'm a professional race driver who's run at very high levels. But no, Felix came over and he ran Indy Next. And so I think some people remembered him from that. But, this guy, Felix entered with a lot of hype and a lot of just seeming like this is a good fit. He's a good driver on a good team. He's going to push Dixon. This is going to be a guy who's really, really going to push Dixon. And, this was probably the peak example of it in that first year.
5: I'm so glad that you brought up Macau, because for people that don't know, that's as far as sort of the junior formula. It's sort of a standalone, almost off-season event that brings drivers in from all over the world, and one of the toughest street races, arguably, in the world, and Felix Rosenqvist won it not once but twice.
6: Right. It is literally like the world championship for Formula 3.
5: Everybody
6: who's anybody goes to Macau. And if you think Monaco is tight, I know we just finished Monaco in F1. Macau is like a closet compared to Monaco. There's almost nowhere to pass. Yeah. And it's super tight and super narrow. They race motorcycles there too, which is even more crazy, but I digress. If you can win Macau in an F3 car, you've got chops. And Felix Rosenqvist had chops entering this series. And, people expected him to be a contender immediately.
5: Oh, they did. And Rosenqvist started sixth in this race. But as the race wound on, he was chasing down leader Will Power.
8: Lead has not grown much beyond 0.3 seconds for Will Power, and as those two continue to slug it out as they exit Thunder Valley, lo and behold, here comes the guy that virtually owns this place, Scott Dixon, the 5-time winner. He is now closed within a second or so of Felix Rosenqvist, so he's not really putting a lot of pressure on, but they know Scott Dixon is there. He really closes off of that final turn now as the leader sets sail for turn number one. It's Will Power, Felix Rosenquist, and now, Jake, I think we can, in fact, add Scott Dixon to that mix.
9: Totally agree. As Will Power sets up for that long sweeping right-hander that is turn number two, he does so literally as if he is magnetized to Felix Rosenquist. Rosenquist got just a little bit loose at the bottom of the keyhole. I think Rosenquist might try to make a move on Power.
10: Oh, he's got a great run on Will Power as they streak underneath the flag stand, and Rosenquist takes a look to the outside. Power moves over to hog the middle of the racetrack, but Rosenquist is too strong on the outside. We've got a new race leader. It's the Swedish driver, Felix Rosenquist, who has passed Will Power here in turn four.
8: That was an impressive move, Anderson.
11: That was fantastic around the outside of turn four. He was on that push to pass button, and actually that's something he needs to start watching here. He's only got 99 seconds remaining of push to pass, this Felix Rosenquist, but he wanted that spot and he went for it. And you know what, as soon as he was alongside, Will Power didn't press his luck any more than he had to.
5: This was race 13 of the 2019 season, but for one thing, it felt like this was sort of Felix Rosenquist saying to IndyCar, I'm here now, and you know, I'm trying to make my mark. But I think this also sort of spoke to sort of the style of Felix Rosenquist, because it was almost calculated aggression. That move was extremely impressive, but it wasn't one that just sort of happened on a whim. He had really stalked Will Power for several laps looking for that opening.
6: No doubt. Sir, Felix has always been a cerebral driver who sets people up, who thinks long term, who thinks the long game. And, you know, that's another reason why, gee, who's the driver who does that the most probably at this time and even now? It's Scott Dixon. That's why they thought that, a lot of people thought that, oh, you know, Froh and Dixon, that'll be a tough tandem to top, because they both are calculated it like that. Now, we didn't really know this about Felix because he was a rookie, but he is in that same vein as Dixon, in that he will set people up. He's not all opposite lock and sideways and elbows. I mean, even this year, he admitted to that with his run on Malukas and the final lap. He said, yeah, I was on the outside the whole time. I had to make it work. You know, it almost sounded like in his mind, it was like, I had to do this. Did he really want to be on the outside? No, because that's not Felix's style, to be all sideways and opposite lock, but it's what he had to do. But the other thing too is the adaptability on strategies, and I'm sure we'll talk about that later. But Felix also showed, again, they were on the same two-stop strategy as Dixon.
5: Yeah,
6: they were trying to do it on two and then quickly abandon it. So that's tough when you go in and you have your pre-race strategy meetings and you say, guys, we're going to go two stops, we can do it. You just got to save fuel. And then all of a sudden they come on the radio and say, yeah, scrap that, we're going to three. That could really mess with some guys' heads. Not Felix.
5: And really the three drivers that were mentioned in this clip were essentially the three that ran for this race up towards the front all day. There was a stretch near the halfway point where Joseph Newgarden, with the varying strategies, led for about 10 laps, but this essentially was a race between Power, Rosenquist, and Dixon.
6: Yeah, it ended up, well, we thought it ended up being a two-stop race, but as I said, Felix, they abandoned that, and he was still at the end, but there were, you're right, those three guys were up there, but what made it interesting was that they all had varying tire strategies, though. Like, this race was an absolute jumble. You know, it was just, there were so many different fuel and tire strategies going on in various permutations of all. Like, even the two-stoppers were on different tire strategies, and the three-stoppers were on different tire strategies from each other. Some guys were on blacks, some guys were on reds. You know, you never knew whose car. And, you know, Dixon, that's the other thing we forget, is he ran his last two stints on reds in this race.
5: Yes.
6: You know, 30 laps on reds?
5: Yeah.
6: Ooh, like that's super impressive. You're right. The race did sort of unfold to where it was Rosenquist, Dixon, Power, Hunter Ray and Newgarden, yeah. Those are your main protagonists, and you could kind of see that sort of early. But even among that group, you had guys on two stops, you had guys on three stops, you had guys on blacks, you had guys on reds. So it was fascinating.
5: And as the race went on, after a round of pit stops, Power and Dixon a little bit of further back in the running order as far as on track, but they had a hard battle.
8: Bit of a dust-up between Will Power and Scott Dixon.
10: I think you could call it that. Scott Dixon had one whale of a run out of the keyhole. He got to the outside of Will Power. Power flat didn't give him any room, and he didn't outbreak him into the corner. They went side by side. Dixon tried the crossover move, and Mark, when they got to the top of the hill, quite a bit of wheel banging. Scott Dixon had to jump out of the throttle and regather it, and I'll tell you what, based on the monitor that I can see, Dixon is charging right back at Will Power. It's a tremendous battle mid-pack.
5: And it was mid-pack towards the bottom of the top 10, but it was also sort of a race that you're trying to be best in class at that point, trying to be maybe best on your strategy, and that's why Dixon and Power were going at it so hard.
6: Oh, yeah, they knew it all along. Like, that was sort of the de facto. You don't know because Howard Caution's going to unfold. Yeah. But at least at that time, that kind of was the de facto race for the front.
5: Yeah.
6: Back for wherever they were running, 12th, 14th, 15th, because they were on those strategies, and that's why they got after it so hard. But again, it just sort of reinforces that this track, due to the way it's laid out and also due to the way it is tough to pass, man, when you get a chance, you got to take it. I mean, this is like the Ayrton Senna track. I am a racing driver. If I see an opening, I take it. You have to do that here because you may not get that chance again.
5: A couple laps later, Dixon regrouped and took another chance.
8: Will Power is 10th. Scott Dixon is 11th. Alexander Rossi at 12th, trying to keep pace as they head back to the keyhole.
9: And once again, they look like one car, although that orange from the PNC Bank of Scott Dixon pops out just a little bit. He started to swing towards the outside. Now is going to hug the inside line. Again, dirt now gets kicked up. Will Power trying to hold off Scott Dixon.
10: I don't think he's going to be able to this time. Dixon has such a strong run to the outside. He looked outside. Now he looks inside. He'll shoot to the inside. They'll go wheel to wheel, and Power's finally going to have to give up the spot. Much to the happiness of the fans down here, they'll salute Scott Dixon as he finally dispatches of Will Power.
5: A hard, really sort of lengthy battle between Dixon and Power, but like we've talked about earlier as well, there were a lot of hard battles like that with teammates at the start, sort of in the middle of the race. There was just a hammer and tong, tooth and nail, whatever analogy you want to use, between Joseph Newgarden and Simon Pagenaud, the Team Penske teammates. And, I mean, it was just sort of the nature of the beast with that caution-free affair, with the varying strategies, that it was just action from top to bottom in the field.
6: No, it sure was. And what made Dixon's pass interesting there was not the pass itself, because he was on five-lap old tires when that happened. He'd come in, I think it was lap 29 or 30, and that pass happened on, like, lap 34. So those reds were at peak. He knew if he was going to get by him, he had to get by him. To me, what was the most impressive was what to follow. Like, I'm sorry, but that duel he had with Power on those tires, that had to take some more rubber off those tires than just running nose to tail behind somebody and sitting behind him. They were going back and forth, hammer and tongs. And Dixon still made those tires, even after that pass, work for another, 25, 26 laps? Like, there aren't too many guys in the series who can do that. Scott Dixon can, and he did.
5: And he was able to work his way back up to the lead of the race. As the race got into its closing stages, Power was running in second, but Felix Rosenquist was in hot pursuit.
8: Scott Dixon running all by his lonesome. Will Power flashes by. He heads toward turn one. So again, it's Will Power running second, Felix Rosenquist running third, Alexander Rossi running fourth to jQuery.
9: It's interesting because Will Power, as he works his way in that right-hander at the bottom of the keyhole, Scott Dixon has already set sail out of turn number four. So Will Power now has Felix Rosenquist right on his rear bumper.
10: Yep, it's about a one-car length advantage for Will Power. They're both catching the lap car of Tony Kanaan. Rosenquist going to charge up the inside. Power gets a little loose. They're going to go side by side up the hill. Rosenquist on the outside. Power right in the middle of the racetrack. Power will hold them off as they go back down the hill. But here comes Rosenquist. They're still side-by-side, Mark, under the Honda Bridge.
8: They stay side-by-side under the Honda Bridge, and Felix Rosenquist is going to slip in front of Will Power and grab the spot.
11: Oh, man, that's one of the most beautiful sequences of corners I think I've ever witnessed. Two drivers absolutely on the edge, side-by-side for the better part of five corners, and Felix Rosenquist getting the better of it, not letting himself get muscled out of the way by Will Power. What a move that was.
5: I mean, for one thing, Felix Rosenquist not intimidated running up with champions like Power and Dixon and the like, but also it felt like in this race, Paul, that somebody had handed Felix Rosenquist a sheet of, here's the turns where you make moves, you can make passes in mid-Ohio. And it's like he just crumpled it up, tossed it to the side, and was like, I'll just pass wherever I want.
6: Yeah, again, it kind of belied the reputation that Felix has come to have, which is, you know, a calculated racer, just because he is. But you're right. He just put that car and passed people where you're not supposed to pass and did it in a pretty aggressive fashion. Again, just like the last Sunday in May of this year, you're not supposed to be able to go too wide all the way around the Indianapolis Motor Speedway, make it stick, and pass somebody for a win. He did. So, again, there was that mixture of fire and ice with Felix that we didn't know, but we sure did after this race, that when he had to get after it, he certainly could. The other thing, too, to remember is that he also made his final pit stop seven laps after Scott did. You know, they had switched to that three-stop strategy midstream in the race, and Felix came in on lap 67. Scott's last stop, they pretty much went 30, 30, 30, and Scott's last stop was around lap 60. So Felix did have fresher tires to make this pursuit, so that certainly helped.
5: And in those final laps, traffic a big factor, Dixon with the lead, Rosenquist second, and it set up one whale of a finish.
8: Jake Query, the leader with the lead, 1.6 seconds to the keyhole.
9: Irony here being that Scott Dixon is being pursued by his teammate, but he actually has what feels like teammates behind him. It's now Takuma Sato goes wide of Marco Andretti. He clears Marco Andretti. His next sight now will be Scott Dixon. Felix Rosenquist now with three between himself and the leader.
10: But as they battle, that racetrack gets narrow for Felix Rosenquist. Rosenquist has a strong run. He'll shoot to the inside to try to get around that second lap car. That's Max Chilton, and he'll do it. So Rosenquist has just two cars in between them. And Mark, don't look now as this stacks up. All of a sudden, Ryan Hunter-Reay and Joseph Newgarden have joined the party as you've got about eight cars under the Honda Bridge.
8: There'll be three laps to go next time by. The lead is just 1.1 second for Ryan Hunter-Reay as they exit Thunder Valley. That's Takuma Sato running with him, along with Marco Andretti. Those are the cars that Felix Rosenquist is trying to work his way around. And yes, as Dick Yeoman's saying, Ryan Hunter-Reay right there. Rosenquist got his nose chopped off by Marco Andretti as he exited the carousel. Three laps to go. Scott Dixon heads for turn number one. The lead at 1.3 seconds.
9: Those tires or that car is starting to get away from Scott Dixon in any way, shape, or form. He's got to reach down and find something a little extra here. Scott Dixon now into the keyhole. Sato is giving everything he has, but it's only Sato and Marco Andretti between Scott Dixon and Felix Rosenquist. Still two cars working as the barrier.
10: Those lap cars continue to be Scott Dixon's best friend as Marco Andretti and Takuma Sato look to slug it out. Marco's going to look to the inside and go side by side with Sato. They're going to stack it up. Rosenquist has no way to get around him. Marco, a lap down, trying to get by Takuma Sato. And Mark, that allows Scott Dixon out of turn six to gap these drivers by three or four car lengths.
8: The lead is 1 second as though two drivers went side by side through four, five, and six.
11: This is unbelievable stuff here as Felix Rosenquist, with a little bit of damage to his front wing, trying to get by these two, which have been slugging it out for this, what is this, the 16th or 15th position. So remarkable stuff here. Remarkable.
8: Let's see if he makes a move again at the exit to the carousel. That's where he's attempted to make a couple of passes. Sato was going to peel off and go to pit road. So that leaves just Marco Andretti separating Scott Dixon and Felix Rosenquist. A 1.5 second lead for Scott Dixon with two laps to go.
9: Third all time in terms of career NTT IndyCar Series wins is Scott Dixon. Felix Rosenquist, a rookie. Marco Andretti between the two of them locked him up just a little bit. But Rosenquist Rosenquist is still at the bottom of the keyhole, not able to make the move. Scott Dixon is the leader now through the keyhole.
10: Dixon, one of the most winning drivers in all of IndyCar. Rosenquist has zero. He's never won. He's a rookie, and he's trying to run down his teammate to win. He is all over the brake rotors, all over the rear wing of Marco Andretti. Marco slides to the outside. He'll let Rosenquist go. Mark, there are no more lap cars between the two Ganassi teammates, and Rosenquist is a couple car lengths behind Dixon.
11: How about that move? Oh, that was incredible. Very nicely done there from Marco Andretti, and now with a lap and a quarter to go, can Felix Rosenquist get the job done? Zero push to pass remaining. Scott Dixon has six, so he's going to have to use him coming off the keyhole, but can it be enough? Because these tires for Scott Dixon absolutely shut as he shuts the door in the carousel here on Felix Rosenquist.
8: Big wiggle for Scott Dixon off of the final turn. He heads to the white flag and heads for turn number one. It's 3/10 of a second. The final lap in mid-Ohio with Felix Rosenquist giving stage to Scott Dixon.
9: Felix Rosenquist now as they get down to the bottom of the keyhole is going to go side by side. Scott Dixon, they make contact. Rosenquist went up over the rumble strips but managed to keep it in line. There's a spin behind them, but all attention is up front as Joseph Newgarden stops. Dixon trying to hold up Rosenquist.
10: What a final lap as the points leader has spun, but does Rosenquist have anything for Dixon down here in turn four? They get nose to tail. Rosenquist can't get alongside. He'll charge to the outside. He'll try to get around Scott Dixon. Can't do it at the bottom of the hill, but Rosenquist is looking for room side by side into turn six.
8: Looking to make passes where drivers typically do not pass. The difference might be he has enough tread left on the tires. This is the driver that Scott Dixon said he wanted as a teammate. We'll see if he feels that way after this race is over. Scott Dixon pulls away to about a half a car length as they head toward the carousel. Felix Rosenquist been awfully strong at the exit of the carousel. Dixon doesn't bobble, although now he slides a little bit upon exit. They go nose to tail. Twin checkers out. Scott Dixon will win at Mid-Ohio for the sixth time in a spirited battle with Felix Rosenquist. How about that run by Felix Rosenquist, the Ganassi teammate putting on a show for the fans in Mid-Ohio?
11: Oh, that is one of the wildest races I think I've ever seen.
5: I mean, Anders Krohn really summed it up pretty well, but Paul, a lot to unpack from those exciting closing laps, and I'll just sort of open it up to you to take it wherever you want to start.
6: Well, you know, sometimes when we see lap traffic factor into a finish, you know, we call the lap traffic guys rolling chicanes. That was not the case here. Takuma and Marco, who I, you know, we're talking about all these teammate battles. I forgot. No, by this time, Takuma was at Ray Hall Letterman Lanning, and I kept thinking, oh, here's another teammate battle. Well, they used to be teammates, but they were legitimately dueling for 15th place. They're entitled to race. But, man, that was Scott Dixon's best friend, because I think that side-by-side jousting between Marco and Takuma, which they're totally entitled to, kept Rosenquist behind just long enough, because Dixon's tires were gone. You could see it. You could hear it in the call. He's sliding all over the place. And Felix was coming. And, you know, he tried. But again, this was just, you hear this phrase a lot, Scott Dixon doing Scott Dixon things.
5: Yes.
6: Two stops. None of, you know, yeah. Felix had three. Stretching red, two sets of red tires, 30 laps. With people in pursuit, having to make passes as well, like, you know, that duel with power. This was not a guy who just checked out because of strategy and ran away and just kind of had to soft shoe his way. Yeah, he had to make a number, but he couldn't just limp his way to the finish because he had people charging from behind. He had Felix. He had Ryan Hunter-Reay. Ryan Hunter-Reay wanted a podium because, yeah, like we talked about at the beginning of the show, Rossi had just resigned, and Hunter-Reay wanted to remind people in Andretti, dude, I'm still here. I'm the guy who won your last title. Don't forget that. But that duel, I really think what set that up was the fact that Marco-Takuma battle lasted just long enough to keep Felix behind. And that's what Scott needed to make this work. But what a final lap to lap and a half. It was just everything you'd want to see in an IndyCar race. And it was just one of those ones. Like I said, you get to the finish, and it was just Scott Dixon doing Scott Dixon things. There you go.
5: It wasn't one of the most Ryan Hunter Ray type things. It's sort of relatively quiet throughout the race. And then in those closing laps when the traffic was a factor in that, suddenly there's a Ryan Hunter Ray sort of on the periphery of the run for the win.
6: Yeah, no, he definitely. I mean, you kind of ask yourself, if this race had five more laps, and I know that, you know, if my aunt had wheels, she'd be a car, but that,
5: yeah,
6: she's, but could this have been a duel between Felix and RHR for the win? I think so, because they both were on fresher tires and both were really charging, but the race was 90 laps, wasn't 95, but it just, I think that Ryan and Felix, it might have been a different story if this had been five laps longer. But again, nobody manages fuel like Scott Dixon, even now. Even now, I think the only guy who can manage tires like Scott Dixon, sadly for him, is his teammate right now, Alex Palou, who probably manages them, he definitely manages them better than anybody. But this was just a quintessential Scott Dixon victory where he had speed. It's not like he started way back in the field, but when you at this, you know, we talk about peak. This also was kind of in the peak Dixon phase too, where he had speed, but he also had all the ability to pull off these alternate strategies because of his experience and his wisdom. Tough to top.
5: And also really speaks to how incredible of a finish this was. That buried under all this that we have talked about is in the keyhole on the final lap. The points leader spins, doesn't complete the final lap, and tightens up the championship battle.
6: Oh, totally. And, you know, Joseph admitted after the race, there was no acrimony like when there was a few years after that where, like, Rossi and I think it was Grosjean got together.
5: Yeah.
6: And was that at Road America or was that Mid-Ohio? Oh, I think it was Mid-Ohio. Either way, but Joseph admitted right after the race, yeah, that was on me. I just, look, it's last lap. It's Mid-Ohio. You've got to go for it. You don't get a lot of chances. And I know I'm starting to sound like a broken record here, but it's a tough place to pass. And when you get your chances, you have to take them. And that's what makes races here exciting.
5: Margin of victory was 93 thousandths of a second. And Paul, after going through this, reviewing it, the highlights of it, the fact that it was caution-free, the battling from start to finish, I think for one thing, just in general, this is an underrated race. But specifically, I think this makes a strong case for one of the greatest start-to-finish IndyCar road course races maybe in history.
6: Oh, I agree. I agree because, you know, there are sometimes races, let's be fair. Everybody talks about, and I'm going back to the 500 because that's the race that always, everybody talks about the 92 race. Wow, what a great race. No, it really wasn't.
5: No.
6: It was a great finish. You know, the 89 race, what a great race. No, Little Al and Emil were the only two cars on the lead lap when they came together by like two or three laps.
5: Yeah.
6: We've had races that are great finishes that everybody remembers as great races. You made a great point though, that from green to checkered with no yellows either to mix things up or bunch the field. This was a phenomenal race. And you know me, Alex, I like to stir the pot. I like to disagree. I like to be the contrarian at times. I got to agree with you on this one, my friend. This was a hell of a race from start to finish.
5: And we'll hear from Scott Dixon after this on IndyCar Flashback.

0: Not done looking back at the 2019 Honda Indy 200 at Mid-Ohio Sports Car Course. And no one better to talk to now than the winner of that race, Scott Dixon. And Scott, I guess, what are some of the memories that come back when you think back to that race in 2019?
1: Yeah, I think, you know, first of all, like for Mid-Ohio, there's so many, fond memories. It's been a spectacular place, not just for myself, but for the team, I think, you know, with wins, you know, for myself, for Dario, for Charlie, for Alex, you know, the list goes on and on. Even, you know, back to the early days of, you know, with, Vassar and Zanardi and people like that. So it's definitely been a tradition. I think 19, if my memory serves me right, was a pretty crazy one with Felix at the end. And for me, it was kind of, we kind of messed up, to be honest. I think if we had chosen the correct tire, it would have been a much easier day for us. But respectfully, you know, I've got to, you know, say a big thank you to Felix, because I think he was quite kind to me. And the fact that he could have been a lot rougher if it wasn't my teammate, I think it would have been maybe a different story. But yeah, those ones, those are nail biters, man. But extremely fun and, you know, cool, I think, when you can pull it off and look back at that one.
0: You know, you talked about that with the tires, and I commented on it talking to Paul Kelly when we were going through the race about having to extend those reds towards the end of the race. And with all that traffic towards the end of the race, I mean, were you dirt tracking it around the track towards the end? Because it seemed like you were really having to push it.
1: Yeah, I felt like I was in slow motion mode. Like everything, like, you know, you're going full throttle, the wheels are just spinning, the car's not accelerating. Like it's just the worst scenario, you know. You're trying to push, but there's nothing really to push against, you know. I think that's always the hardest thing. And anybody that's in the, you know, situation of where the tires are degraded and you know, especially when the car gets loose, like you can't really turn. So then, you know, you try to overlap with throttle and brake to lock the diff, and then that makes it a little bit better, but then it kind of creates another force of energy that hurts the tire a little bit more. So yeah, it was pretty crazy. I think Sato was involved in that one too, where, you know, we started to creep onto some lap cars, and then, you know, kind of he helped me at a certain point and hurt me at a certain point. But it's just, you know, classic IndyCar. I think when you look at an IndyCar race, you know, those are one of the classic finishes where anything could have gone down, you know. I think with back markers to, you know, people that were doing extremely well. So it was pretty wild.
0: And with that battle towards the finish with Felix in his first season with the team, you've always seemed like a driver through your career that really excels when you're pushed from within by your teammate. Sort of, what is it about that? Maybe the fact that you don't really have the ego of having to be the top guy, and you like maybe getting pushed because sort of everybody wins when everybody on the team's running well.
1: Yeah, exactly. And I think that's, you know, the perfect scenario of having, you know, fantastic teammates, you know, right now with Alex and Kiffin, you know. Everybody does something a little bit different, and obviously fairly early, I think, in Felix's career where he was, in IndyCar, I think he's definitely changed a little bit now and you know, very good in so many areas, just a natural talent. But I think, you know, for me at that point with him, you know, we're quite similar, I think, in you know, just energy levels and you know, he's pretty laid back as well and you know, very open. You know, it's always an open book with Felix, and it was a lot of fun. He's a funny dude. He's pretty underrated as far as, like, you know, being out there, I guess, on social media and things like that, but extremely funny and a good friend. And yeah, we had a lot of fun, man. And honestly, if my race had gone bad, he was going to clearly take the win there. And it was fun to fight it out with him. But I think in some cases, he was definitely a little too kind to me.
0: No, that may have been the case. And I got it for you and for the listener, if they could humor me for a second, on the topic of teammates. I don't get a chance to talk about him much. Don't know when I'm going to get another chance. Your first teammate in IndyCar racing with PacWest was Mauricio Gugelmann. And I got to know, what kind of teammate was he? And was there maybe any lessons that you learned consciously or subconsciously of being a team leader that's maybe carried over to this day?
1: Yeah, honestly, for me, Mauricio was a fantastic teammate. You know, I guess the only downside is that I haven't really kept in contact with Mr. Gugelmann for many years. You know, occasionally we kind of trip over each other on group emails and the PacWest group. But, you know, I was just coming in, obviously starting my career. He was kind of, you know, finishing up. I think he maybe stayed

0: on for what, another year after that. And for me, it was fantastic because he was full of energy, typical South American, quite good at showing, the good parts of racing and dinners and all that kind of stuff, and an extremely good host. I still remember the team dinners we would go to his house in Miami, and what a beautiful place that he had, and obviously his family as well. But no, just fond memories of Mauricio. I wish actually it was probably for a little bit longer. It was a lot of fun to hang out with him, and obviously, he taught me that you could, book certain flights, and you could put one on top of the other. So like when he needed to leave, he had, like, if the race, didn't, if he crashed at the start, he had a flight 1 hour later, and then he would book another one. He taught me lots of tricks for travelers for sure. But just a classic guy, fantastic guy, and a really good teammate. Just wish it was for a little bit longer.
1: Well, that's great to hear. And also great, we were talking about the success that you and the team have had at Mid-Ohio. What is it about, I guess, you specifically that sort of just suits your style there?
0: Yeah, I think it's definitely changed over the years. I think with the car and how heavy it is now, you have to be a lot kinder to the tire. I think classic kind of early days of Mid-Ohio, you could really attack the car, like really get aggressive with it, work the tire quite hard. That has definitely changed. But, I think it's like a bit of a bull ring, right? Like there's no real rest. You're constantly pushing, you got elevation change. I don't know, but I think it's just one of those places that kind of clicks with you. For me, also, if you get into strategy, it creates a big window. Like it's a track that, you can really save fuel. So if one strategy is not working, you can switch to another and really flip the race on its head. So I think it's one of those races where you can always have like a three-stopper versus a two-stopper, and it has that crazy finish at the end, which I think all IndyCar races should have. And for whatever reason, the measurements and how it works out fuel-wise, I think is always a good one there. But yeah, I don't know. It's a fun place. It's the atmosphere there, I think, for families is one of the best circuits that you can go to, and always look forward to it. And it's always been... I guess it's fun when you have lots of wins there. And then obviously for our team, it's definitely been an exception for so much success.
1: Oh, that's for sure. And lastly, I always ask this question here in IndyCar Flashback. Are you a driver that goes back in general and watches races you've been in and won in? And I guess in particular, if you do, have you ever gone back and watched this 2019 race in Mid-Ohio?
0: No, I don't specifically go back. If I catch it, like at the gym today, working out, like they have repeats on a lot of the time. I think it was it was the year where the hybrid was first introduced and I didn't even start the race. So not always fond memories, watch that one. But yeah, and the trucks too, a lot of the time we'll have, the race from the previous year, just so you can kind of follow on, see what happens, see what people did strategy-wise. But no, I'm not very good at, stepping back and looking back at the past. And most of the time I probably typically avoid the ones that were successful. And, a lot of the time I would like to watch the pain of the ones that didn't go well, to use that for things to step forward with. But yeah, no, I haven't. I've watched that one many a times just because the finish was kind of, so crazy.
1: 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As always, thanks to Paul Kelly for joining me. 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And thanks to Scott Dixon for joining us to look back at his win in 2019 at Mid-Ohio. 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
2: 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Here's Nick Yeoman.
6: Hello, and thanks for joining us for a special presentation from the IndyCar Radio Network. I'm Nick Yeoman. This is First of the Flag, where we sit down with some of IndyCar's best drivers to take a look back at their first career IndyCar win, with radio broadcast highlights helping to tell the story. Today, we take a trip back to the historic Milwaukee Mile for the 2025 running of the Snap-on Milwaukee Mile 250. The 2025 season will be most remembered for the historic dominance by one Alex Palou. After winning an incredible 8 of the first 14 races, including the 109th Indianapolis 500, the Spaniard already had the championship wrapped up when the NTT IndyCar Series rolled into the Wisconsin State Fairgrounds. But Palou wasn't done topping the leaderboard. In qualifying, he'd grab pole position, with AJ Foyt Racing hot shoe David Malukas starting to his outside. Mark Janes was on the call for this one, as Palou and Malukas would lead the field to the green flag. The field of 27 cars, however, would very quickly become a field of 26.
7: Pretty good formation off of turn number 4. Alex Palou, your series champion. David Malukas lead the field to the green flag, and Alex Palou gets a really nice jump. And Scott McLaughlin not wasting any time to the high side.
8: Oh, he was trying to get around David Malukas. Malukas slammed the door shut. Further back, Connor Daly's gone top shelf. He's passed a couple cars, but here comes Malukas. Looking for the race lead side by side into 3.
7: David Malukas selects the high side. Early on, we think that's the preferred line. He lifts ever so slightly and gives the position up to Palou. And again, that third place car running all by his lonesome is Scott McLaughlin. But here comes Connor Daly.
8: Got a crash mark at the exit of turn number 4. It looks like Nolan Siegel has slapped the outside wall. He's pointed in the wrong direction. Connor Daly was not able to grab that third spot from Scott McLaughlin. It was tight in turn 1, but again, a full course yellow, and it is Nolan Siegel out of turn 4.
7: Started in the 18th position, Nolan Siegel, and the growing pains continue for that youngster here at the Snap-on Milwaukee Mile 250.
6: The race in Milwaukee would be slowed a second time when Graham Rahal's car broke sideways. On lap 15, the Snap-on 250 would restart, and David Malukas was ready to hunt the front.
7: And the green flag flies in the hands of the starter, Aaron Lykins. David Malukas with a hard charge to the high side in turn number 1.
8: Oh, he got a great run. He'll try to wrap the outside of the racetrack. He's got the momentum built up, and he's going to nose ahead and take the race lead. Fans applaud David Malukas to P1.
7: And Alex Palou's going to try to come storming back. Meanwhile, Scott McLaughlin all by his lonesome a little bit further back of the pack. Award Power Newgarden VK. That top 10 features a lot of good battles off of turn number 4.
8: Avon Malukas leads the field into turn number 1. Best battle might be for the 5th position as Pato Award just took it away from Kyle Kirkwood. Kirkwood's got his hands full. Will Power sneaking to the outside.
7: Power is strong off of turn number 2. He starts to lift a little bit. Now climb back into it. Inches in front of him by a nose. He might try to get 2 for 1 as he pulls up on Pato Award off of turn number 4. Meanwhile, Malukas with a 5-car length advantage to the entrance to turn 1.
8: It was a strong run down the front straightaway for Will Power, so he moves into the 6th position. Now sets his sight on Pato Award. Award, though, is catching Connor Daly. They all roar out of turn 2.
7: Car looks good at the exit of the banking at turn number 2 for Award. The same is true of Will Power. Power's able to climb into the throttle a little deeper at the entrance to turn number 3. Not quite side by side. He may take a peek to the bottom side, though, with the setup of turn 1.
8: Yeah, Pato Award didn't give him a lot of room to the outside. He'll seal off Will Power at the entrance of turn number 1, separated evenly by about 2 or 3 car lengths. Pato with the better charge off of turn 2.
7: Meanwhile, David Malukas is off to the races. He has pulled out to a 1.6 second advantage over Alex Below. Looks strong off of turn number 4.
8: Malukas' time at the front of the field would be short-lived as the Firestone tires for everyone up front would begin to fade. And on lap 41, Alex Below would pounce as the Ganassi driver would retake the lead and begin to set a blistering pace up front. The first round of pit stops would be clean for the majority of the leaders. The second round, though, on lap 104 would not, as a bit of chaos would ensue both on and off track.
7: This is a pretty impressive pace that Alex Below has set, Davey, after David Malukas led the first 25
9: laps. Yeah, he had a huge lead at one point. It's now down to 4.3, but that's still a long ways. There's a lot of cars in between him and McLaughlin, the second-place runner.
7: Jake Query.
10: It's interesting because as you talk about that window starting to open, you can start to see teams starting to pull those sets of tires closer to the wall. Santino Ferrucci would be amongst those doing that. He, although, went almost longer than most on that last stop. Alexander Rossi, Will Power coming in as well. Michael, they are coming down your way right now.
11: Will Power drag racing Pato Award. Pato with the first pit box, and Will Power and that crew go to work. Will Power has not complained any about that car. As a matter of fact, they make no changes. 6.8 seconds.
7: And Will Power is able to win that race off of pit road and sneak out just in front of Pato Award, so that was a good stop by that crew. Here comes Alexander Rossi, and he opened the pit window the last time.
11: Indeed, and he has been complaining about a loose race car this entire race. They took 2 full rounds out on that first stop, and they're set to do the same. There's 1, there's 2. Good stop for Rossi. Down and away in 7 seconds. Christian Lundgaard, that crew going to work. No changes on that car. Good stop, although they've got a little problem with that right rear. Still have problems with that right rear, finally down and away.
7: Jake Query.
10: Santino Ferrucci is in once again. A little bit shorter stint this time, but he is down and away. No changes at all to Santino Ferrucci. DJ.
12: Kyle Kirkwood comes to rest in his box. Clear in and clear out for the Andretti Global number 27. Firestone's on and Shell fuel in the car. Looks like a 2 turns of front wing. He'll be out and away in just under 7 seconds.
7: Good clean stop for Connor Daly as well as he comes to the attention of his crew. Jake Query.
10: McLaughlin has brought his machine in. He surrenders that second position as the car goes up in the air. The 4 Firestone Firehawks go on. No changes. Fuel down and away for Scott McLaughlin, Michael.
11: For David Malukas trying to beat Scott McLaughlin out. He won't be able to do so. Problems with that car. They got to jack it back up. What a disastrous stop. They didn't get the front right on. They had a problem with the wheel gun, and they're still working on it. Caution on the speedway.
7: And we've got an issue according to race control down in turn 4. And Davey, it's the car of Will Power, the Verizon machine.
9: Yeah, luckily for Pelot, he just pitted. Right now, he's going to come out and still continue that lead, but that was a close call right there.
7: So we're waiting to see a replay. We're seeing what the issue is. Will Power is moving very, very slowly. He's just about to the entrance to the pits, and he's being escorted now by the AMR IndyCar safety crew. Nick Yeoman, you've got eyes on him.
8: He crept all the way around turns 3 and 4. Not exactly sure what has happened to Will Power's car, but I'm not even sure he's going to make it into pit lane. That thing is crawling to a stop as we start to see a replay, Mark. Will Power was super high through turn number 2 trying to get around Kip and Simpson, and it looks like he might have had contact up against the outside wall.
7: Davey?
9: Yeah, that's what happened. Kevin just didn't give him quite enough room. I mean, obviously, Kevin is a lap down, but Will went to go around the outside, got the right sides in that debris, just spun around, and then he go down the back straightaway, hoping they were cleaned off, but there's some damage to that car, hit the wall again down in turn 3, brings it slow into the pits.
6: Powers Day would end 148 laps shy of the finish in 26th position. He'd race just one more time in his familiar Verizon Penske Chevrolet before leaving the team in the offseason to join Andretti Global. When the race restarted, it looked like so many other races in 2025, Alex Palou up front and pulling away. Nothing on this day looked like it could stop Palou, until Mother Nature stepped in with other ideas with just 42 laps to go.
7: Caution on the course. Let's get updates from Michael Young and Jay Query.
11: It's a beautiful day here at the Milwaukee Miles, sun shining, and believe it or not, it's starting to sprinkle enough so that we're going to have to bring this field to caution. Just started a second or two ago. Actually thought to myself, well, what happened there? Looking around, I was like, maybe something fell on me, and it actually was the rain. Not quite sure where this cloud is. It's just, I guess, a little dark cloud in front of us, Jake. But, boy, you never know when it's going to rain, especially in Wisconsin. And with all the rain that they've had in these last couple of weeks, it certainly is not a welcome sight.
10: Yeah, and it's interesting because it literally is one cloud that happens to be right above, simply moving in from turn one and then kind of along the main straight, that does have some gray in it. The rest of the sky has clouds, but certainly not those that would offer moisture. And it is still sunny here along Pitt Road, but you do feel an intermittent raindrop here and there. And, of course, when you're talking about these cars at this speed with those Firestone Firehawks, you got to make sure that safety is paramount. So, Mark, we'll see how long this exactly takes. The good news is when you look at the direction in which the weather is moving, it is pretty clear, and it does not look like this is going to be a long stay for Mother Nature, but we shall see what happens. Stranger things have happened, of course, over the course of an NTT IndyCar race.
6: The very brief rain would throw a wrench into the strategy for Alex Palou as he'd stay out with just 18 laps on his tires, along with drivers like Scott McLaughlin and Joseph Newgarden. The moisture would be the green light, though, for those further back as drivers like Alexander Rossi, Pato O'Ward, and second-year Danish driver Christian Rasmussen would all pit for fresh rubber. Rasmussen, the 2023 Indy Next champion, would run road courses only in his rookie year for Ed Carpenter Racing, along with the 2024 Indy 500, where he'd impressed with a 12th-place finish. The team would put him in their number 21 car for their first full-time season in 2025, and when the race in Milwaukee restarted, Rasmussen looked like he had just emerged from a phone booth wearing a cape as he'd pick off cars one by one, charging his way towards the front of the field in hopes of scoring his first career IndyCar win in shocking fashion.
8: The battle for third is on, though. What a move as Christian Rasmussen just threw a slider on Joseph Newgarden.
7: That was not a battle. He blew right by him like Joseph Newgarden was sitting still, and now he's got to work his way around Marcus Ericsson. We'll see how he does in the exit of turn number two.
8: Boy, almost had a crash as Newgarden and Rossi made contact. Newgarden got sideways and somehow held onto it, but the Ed Carpenter Racing cars, Mark, they are charging towards the front of the closing laps.
7: And here comes Christian Rasmussen. Next in the crosshairs for him is Scott McLaughlin off of turn number four. There'll be 22 laps to go next time by.
8: Are separated by eight car lengths into turn number one. McLaughlin run in the middle of the racetrack. That's exactly where Rasmussen is. Now Rasmussen slides up. Rim rides out of turn two. He's got it down to three car lengths.
7: That's the car of Robert Schwartzman that's running well in front of Scott McLaughlin. Christian Rasmussen with a strong run into turn number three. Pulls right up on the rear wing. Wants to go to the high side. Now takes a peek to the bottom. They run nose to tail into turn number one.
8: Our nose to tail. Which way is Rasmussen going to go? He's going to stay in the tire tracks. Now he looks high. They're side by side through turn number two. Christian Rasmussen, the Dane, has taken second off of turn two.
7: And Robert Schwartzman is next in the crosshairs, and he gets a strong run into turn number three. Pulls right up underneath Robert Schwartzman. Meanwhile, the lead has opened up to 1.9 seconds over Alex Palou. But he has to be concerned about Christian Rasmussen and the ease with which he has grabbed the second spot.
8: Robert Schwartzman stayed to the inside in turns three and four. That allowed Christian Rasmussen to roar around the outside. He's got to find 15 car lengths down the back straightaway for his first win in IndyCar.
7: And he's got 20 laps to do it, with Alex Palou seeing the lead starting to shrink now. It was at 1.9 seconds when Rasmussen made the pass, Nick. It's down to 1.3 seconds now in the setup of turn one.
8: Does he have time? 19 laps to go at the line. line. It certainly looks like it as they both roar through turns one and two. He's got it down to 10 car lengths as they head down the back straight to Milwaukee.
7: Not only does he have time, he may have the tires, and that's the most important aspect of it. It is now down to 1.3 seconds off of turn number four. Christian Rasmussen with a strong run off of turn number four. He's down it to a second now into turn number one.
8: He is taking chunks out of the race lead of our champion, Alex Palou. They're both running that same middle groove. This time off of turn number two, it down from 10 car lengths to 8 as they head to turn three.
7: Down to 9 tenths of a second. Christian Rasmussen down to 8 tenths of a second as we speak. 17 laps to go. Next time by, the Splendid Machine is on the charge into turn number one.
8: And if you know anything about this kid, the grit that he has, he's going to throw it in there and try to make a pass for the lead. Here comes Christian Rasmussen. This time off of two markets down to 5 car lengths.
7: It is 5 tenths of a second into turn number three, and Christian Rasmussen is on the charge. He has got about 20 laps newer on this set of Firestone Firehawks, and he is using them to their full advantage. 3 tenths of a second into turn number one.
8: There is nobody sitting here at the Milwaukee Mile. They're watching these two battle into turn number one. It's down to 2 car lengths. Alex Palou holding on. Christian Rasmussen's got a charge mark down the back stretch.
7: Really strong run up at turn number two. He pulls to the high side, and he makes the pass, Dick. We'll see if he does. Palou comes charging back to the bottom side. They're side by side into turn number four. Side by side of the start, leading side, and they might have touched.
8: They are jockeying for position, back and forth, nosing ahead of each other, and Rasmussen's got the lead. He sweeps around the outside and checks out on Palou. 4 car lengths, new leader here in Milwaukee.
7: Davey, how about that kid?
9: Unbelievable. What a run. What a call to put those new tires on some of these guys, because a lot of them didn't take advantage of it, but I tell you, Rasmussen did get the job done.
13: The all-out assault and charge to the race lead was something Rasmussen was quite proud of when IndyCar Radio had a chance to sit down with him to reminisce on the day.
14: It was awesome. You know, I think that's what IndyCar racing is all about. You know, I think definitely the highlight of my career, slicing and dicing through all of those guys, IndyCar race winners, championship winners, and stuff like that. So it was cool. It was super special for me. Yeah, you know, just the way we did it, driving through the field with 30 to go, was pretty cool.
7: Aaron Likens leans over, displays the white flag to Christian Rasmussen in that Splendid Machine as he points it into turn number one for what he hopes will be the final time.
8: And for the final time, and for a first trip to Victory Lane, a former champion of IndyNext by Firestone, Marky's a half a lap away from his first IndyCar win. Bring home Christian Rasmussen.
7: Always exciting to have a first-time winner in the NTT IndyCar Series, and it looks like today at the historic Milwaukee Mile, it will be Christian Rasmussen. The Advance Auto Parts twin checkered flag flies, and Christian Rasmussen takes ECR to Victory Lane. He wins the snap-on Milwaukee Mile 250.
12: Christian Rasmussen out of the car, giving high fives and hugs to absolutely everybody. Your teammate came in and got you a big high five as well. How great does this feel?
15: It feels amazing. You know, I think it's just a testament on where this team is going. You know, there's so much work that's going into this all of this year with rebuilding ECR as a great race team. I think this is a great way to end the season. We have one more, but I mean, hopefully we can do the same.
12: I want to take you back to the last couple of laps. The decision to change the tires, were you a little bit nervous, or did you know you had it?
15: No, I thought that was the exact right choice. I even said it on the radio before. It was kind of through code, but that was kind of what I meant. So it was the right choice. We even talked about it before the race, that if there's a late caution, we need to go on new tires because it's just such an advantage. So, yeah, good day at the office.
13: Christian Rasmussen would lead just 16 laps on the day compared to the 199 laps that saw series champion Alex Palou out front. It was a day and a weekend that Rasmussen admitted he didn't really see coming when his team rolled into the Milwaukee Mile late in 2025.
14: No, not at all. We were pretty slow in practice. We were also not very quick in qualifying. I don't remember where we qualified, but it wasn't very good. It's kind of in the race. We just started to make stuff happen like we have on the ovals this year. It was a good race for us. You know, we were just kind of working our way through the field early on in the race. Had a small setback middle of the race, but and then again, like kind of tripped our way forward. We were where we made a big difference there, I think, was the car in traffic just worked very well, and the car on the high side, we made that work pretty well. Then when the opportunity presented us itself to go get a tire advantage over some of the other guys there at the end, we took it as we had planned from even before the race started, and just went with it.
13: As for the post-race celebration, there was a lot of excitement for the 25-year-old and his very deserving ECR team.
14: I think one that stands out to me was Alex running over after the race. I thought that was really cool. Congratulating me, made for a couple good pictures also. But together with everyone, everyone was obviously super excited, celebrating with my crew. Ed and everyone. It was it's a day that I'll remember for a long, long time.
13: From all of us at the IndyCar Radio Network, we hope you've enjoyed this look back at Christian Rasmussen's first IndyCar win in the 2025 Snap-on Milwaukee Mile 250. 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
10: Everybody pretty much single file as they work their way off of turn number 10. And they've got to look now to the far west end of the track, because that's where they see the leader, Lockie Hughes, with an 8-car length advantage, takes the right-hander of turn number 11, and then back in through the right-hander that's turn number 12, then 13, then back onto the main straightaway.
13: Boy, elbows getting wide for Yeah. As Jordan Missig and Evagoras Papasabas throwing haymakers through turns 13 and 14. Looks like Missig will hold that spot off. Meanwhile, Hughes, you're race leader with three to go back to turn one.
17: Lockie Hughes, a 10-car length advantage over Kyle Collette, but Collette breaking leg, closing that ground. Miles Rowe still in the third position. Callum Hedge, Salvador de Alba. That is the battle for fifth. Salvador de Alba and Josh Pearson further back. Escoto locking it up. We see all kinds of tire smoke there as he and Tommy Smith nearly crashed, but we go back to the front of the field, and Lockie Hughes with a huge lead.
18: Lockie Hughes comes up Holman Boulevard. He has to begin to the point of the race where he can hear every little noise that engine makes as he looks for his first Indy Next by Firestone win. Kyle Collette trying to keep him honest, but Lockie Hughes stretching out that advantage now as it goes through the S's. Third place Miles Rowe, as he's comfortably on the final step of the podium as Lockie Hughes heads to turn 10.
10: And somebody went off track at the very back of the field. Bryce Aaron trying to make up some ground and instead kicked up grass. Right now, what Lockie Hughes is hearing is nothing but clean track in front of him. He sets sail now through turn number 13.
13: Yeah, he doesn't want to hear about some of the stuff we're seeing, Davey, at the rear of the field, too. These guys are really making their elbows
9: work. Yeah, that's one thing about late yellows, especially in this series with wore-out tires. They're throwing caution to the wind. Hughes has a nice lead. Matter of fact, Hughes actually lost the championship lead right now. He's negative three. Hauger's back in the lead right now, being he, with all this action, puts him in that eighth spot.
8: I don't think Michael Young that Lockie Hughes cares, though. He is trying to win race win number one.
11: And he was very confident coming into today, and to have his teammate have that incident in turn number one befall him. I know he didn't want to see bad things for his teammate, but for Lockie now, Alex, a 15 car length advantage must feel pretty good.
18: It has to feel fantastic as he's about a lap and a half from home. Kyle Klett in second. Miles Rowe trying to close on Klett. Callum Hedge has that fourth spot. Salvador D'Alba trying to get the fourth position back. He closes within a couple of car lengths in turn number seven. But meanwhile, Lockie Hughes controlling that gap as he leads the way out of turn 10.
10: The one thing that seems to come clear through the glare of the sun is the brake smoke that takes place in the middle of the field as everybody's jockeying for position, trying to make up a final spot here on the last couple of circuits. But nobody has been able to catch up on Lockie Hughes. About a 10 car length advantage now through turn number 12.
8: Points leader Dennis Hauger has fought from the rear of the field back to eighth. Not sure he's going to be able to pick up any more spots, barring contact on the final lap. Everybody, including Hauger, chasing after Lockie Hughes. White flag, Michael Young, as Hughes heads to turn one.
11: Our USF Pro 2000 champion trying to close in on his first win of 2025. Got a second and a third place just a weekend ago at Barber Motorsports Park. Could he lead every single lap today? The Gold Coast Australia native about to strike gold here in Indianapolis. He goes through the switchback of 5 and 6 for the final time.
18: A first win in the series is always special, but especially at the world's greatest race course, the Indianapolis Motor Speedway. A couple of turns away for Lockie Hughes. He still has to close this one out because Kyle Collette has closed a bit in turn number seven. They go into turn number eight. Back on the power, Lockie Hughes has the advantage. It's Collette. Miles Rowe in the third position. But Jake heading for a final time in turn 10. Here comes Lockie Hughes.
10: Little bit of brake dust kicked up for Lockie Hughes as he worked his way off turn number 10. The Gold Coast in Australia's key city is surfer's paradise, and he's trying to make it an Aussie paradise here in Indianapolis under a setting sun. Lockie Hughes, help bring him home, Nick Yeoman.
8: Lockie Hughes going to ride the wave through turn 14, back out of the front straightaway here at the Indianapolis Motor Speedway. That gap closed to about 9/10 of a second. Kyle Collette giving chase, but he's not going to be close enough. Checkered flag in the air, and Lockie Hughes is a race winner in Indy next by Firestone. He scores the win at the Indianapolis Grand Prix.
15: Yeah, no, it's pretty cool. Yeah, kind of just played it by ear. And
2: only 5 more minutes until airtime.
8: It is time to go racing in Indy Next by Firestone. The field waits to see the green flag. Got a couple cars pulling out of line further back, but the green flag is out, and we are racing. Lockie Hughes is going to lead them down into turn number one.
11: And race fans stand in unison as Lockie Hughes has control of the field. Hauger to the outside. Hedge trying to make a move again. Collette also to Salvador de Alba. A fantastic move. Trying to make his way up and through the field. That field now makes their way through turn number four, but your leader is Lockie Hughes. Dennis Hauger made his way through cleanly this time, about a 5-4 car length advantage for our pole sitter, Lockie Hughes.
18: Minding their P's and Q's this time down Holman Boulevard. They spread out with Callum Hedge in third. Could be three wide with Miles Rowe and Kyle Collette. Salvador D'Alba goes to the inside in turn number seven. He's going to get side by side. Going into the grass with the right side wheels is Kyle Collette. But Lockie Hughes leads the field into turn number 10.
10: Miles Rowe took a hard look at that third position. Decided to back out just a little bit. Lockie Hughes is the leader. 10 car length advantage now on Dennis Hauger. But he has to know that it's going to be a little more difficult in the first step. At the outset of this race here today, Lockie Hughes roars his way now, about an 8 car length advantage to turn number 12.
8: Seeing a lot of jostling for position, wheel-to-wheel action further back. Juan Manuel Correa sneaks up the inside, trying to get around Nolan Allen. They might have banged tires there in turn 13. Front of the field, though, already clear, and back onto the front straightaway. Lockie Hughes' advantage, a good 8 car lengths over Dennis Hauger back into one.
11: But for Dennis Hauger, check off one box, not getting put to the back of this field at the entrance of turn number one. So it's Lockie Hughes for car length advantage. We have some battles further back. Josh Pearson looks like James Rowe going at it. Those are guys just outside the top five. Back to the front, though, Lockie Hughes about a 7 car length advantage over Dennis Hauger. Callum Hedge rounds out your top three with Miles Rowe in fourth.
2: 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We're live in 3 minutes.
18: Dennis Hauger at the Augusta National of Racetracks having his own personal track day as he is well out in front. Here comes that battle. Of course, Papasavis has the second spot. Locking Hughes going to go deep into turn five. And now locking up the tires is Papasavis. But that doesn't open the door for Locking Hughes. He can't take advantage of it. They maintain that second and third position. But now Miles Rowe might make a run at Locking Hughes for third.
11: Looks to be two for two for Dennis Hauger. We'll keep our eye on the battle for second. Papasavis has plenty of room over Locking Hughes. It's now Miles Rowe closing in on that rear wing. Miles wanted to take that third position away. They're through the left-hander of 10, the right-hander of 11. Miles Rowe all over that rear wing.
8: Yeah, boy, Locking Hughes slide around down that back straightaway trying to hold on for dear life. Out of turn number 17, though, here comes the Norwegian. Dennis Hauger goes two for two to kick off his Indy Next by Firestone career. He wins here at Barber Motorsports Park.
2: We're live in 2 minutes.
19: All the way to the line, baby. Let's go, boys.
11: Fittipaldi will take over the lead again. Now Max Taylor tucks in behind that rear wing of Enzo Fittipaldi. A three-way battle for first place is Timmy Kaharchik in second. Enzo Fittipaldi still with the lead, so they keep trading those positions. Kaharchik getting impatient, trying to pass, coming down into turn number one. There's nowhere to go there, but Kaharchik all over the rear wing of Enzo Fittipaldi. Now Max Taylor's there in the third position. This will allow J.M. Correa to close in a couple of car lengths. We'll call him through one more time, and Enzo Fittipaldi now with a car length advantage as Taylor looks to take over second.
20: Taylor with a lunge to the inside of Kaharchik, but he came from too far back, and the pole shut the door. That's allowed Fittipaldi to scamper off a little bit, building the lead now to three car lengths over Kaharchik, still holding that second spot. Taylor in third, but you're right, Correa has reeled him in, and it's now a four-car battle for the lead.
2: We're live in 1 minute.
21: It's amazing to win three times out of four here racing at St. Pete, so that's a pretty good percentage.
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23: 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We started P1 in Arlington, P1 yesterday, but the whole team helped me keep my head together, and yeah, that's why we're here today.
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25: Good afternoon, race fans. Welcome to Lexington, Ohio, and the beautiful Mid-Ohio Sports Car Course, round number 11 for Indy Next by Firestone, race one of two on a very warm weekend in Central Ohio. I'm Michael Young, along with our driver analyst, Davey Hamilton. And Davey, it was a very interesting qualifications in and of the fact that we broke the track record not once, but about a dozen times by the time everything was said and done. Enzo Fittipaldi will lead him down for both races.
9: That's right. Definitely got broken in a pretty fair amount. I mean, a quarter of a second's a lot. I mean, I'm not sure. It's very hot out. I mean, but I'll tell you, I've been out there. It's not that bad. I mean, we say it's hot. It is hot, but it's not compared to yesterday. It's actually kind of a pleasure. But Enzo did a great job by getting pole not only today for this afternoon's race, but tomorrow morning's race as well. So really good run by him. Obviously, that car is really fast out of that HMD group. And then D'Alba, best start he's had. I mean, really good, very confident. Beaton's getting better and better starting on that third. And Kaharchik, as we know, that rookie, he is pretty impressive. And by the way, you go to the top six drivers in qualifying, only one of them is not a rookie, and that's D'Alba in that second position. But what a What a rookie field we have right now.
25: It is really interesting. And a look at this field, this starting lineup of 24 cars. 11 actually started the race just 1 year ago. So enough veterans that the experience that they have, with Salvador de Alba being one of those drivers with experience, actually finished just off the podium last year in the fourth position. Could be a very interesting start between he and Fittipaldi.
9: Yeah, very much so. And another thing, you know, you look at below them, the outside of the rookie, Hughes. We expect him to be the dominant guy winning the championships. We continue to see that. He did get a race win at Road America, which was really good for morale for him and that team. And then Pearson, he's had an up and down, but he's competitive. He's doing good. I know that we talked earlier about, you know, he's working with Zach Veach's partner in the Indy Next, or being his manager, and they have high hopes for him. And he had a good P8 run today. But right now, these rookies, man, when there's rookies beating you, that's never a fun sign, right? I mean, to be honest with you, when you're a veteran, you end this series. But the few things changed with these cars. Some of the veterans aren't quite used to them yet, but it's gonna be a great event today. By the way, got to throw in there, Miles Rowe, he's been fast. You know, he made history on the ovals. We know how good he is on the ovals. Struggled a little bit on the road streets this year. Unfortunately, something happened to his car.
25: Lost power on the car, so he pulled off and checked with race control. With that local yellow, he impeded a couple of cars, so he lost his quickest lap, and he had enough speed in that car. He certainly, I don't know if we can say he would be starting in the front row, but he'd
9: be in the middle of the pack. I think he was going to be sixth in his group, which would have put him like 12th, right? 11th or 12th. So, and having to start back in that 23rd spot, that's a little painful. And hopefully they had that car fixed, right? I mean, they haven't been back on track since then. He did the right thing by getting off course, did not cause yellow, but if he impeded somebody's good lap, that's what happens.
25: I talked to Bill Abel, and they think they have everything fixed on that car. It's a very warm afternoon in central Ohio, and with more on conditions, let's head down to pit lane and welcome in our pit reporter for this afternoon, Alex Wolf.
0: Well, good afternoon, Michael Young. About 2 minutes away from the command to fire engines, and what these drivers will be attacking is a Mid-Ohio sports car course. Sunshine, blue skies, some clouds off in the distance, an ambient temperature of 88, track temperature at 118. There's a little bit of a breeze, which is much a welcome here on the pit lane, and that's what will greet these drivers in just a couple of minutes.
25: Looking forward to reports down at pit lane today, Alex. Thank you for conditions. And Davey, as I said, we have 11 out of the 24 starters that have raced at this course before. We've had, of course, some of these rookies testing as well.
9: Yeah.
25: Does experience matter in a race like today, or is it every man for himself? Because, as you said, a lot of rookies in that top six.
9: Experience always is a benefit, no matter what. Experience pays off. They know the pace of the race, what it should be. They know how to finish, get to the end of the races. They know what the pace should be. So I would say so, but these rookies are lions, so they're hard to keep up with, and they may be going, you know, full tilt right from the go. The tires, you know, Firestone has such a good tire, they may last the entire time. No pit stops here, so they got to make them last from start to finish. And as good as these rookies are, I mean, don't count them out of trying to lead the field. And like I say again, the tires don't wear off a large amount, because Firestone does a really good job with those. But you just have to wait and see. They got to stay out of trouble, too. I mean, that's getting through the first. Remember, Road America, a lot of first lap incidents, and that's definitely what they don't need that here for sure.
25: One of the drivers that had incidents in race number two, they'll be starting alongside of each other, the Andretti Global drivers of Lockie Hughes and Josh Pearson. They are in row four. Last year, Lockie Hughes finished on the podium in that third position. Josh Pearson just off the podium in that fifth position. So we'll keep an eye on row number four. But Enzo Fittipaldi with his very first, not only one, but two poles of 2026. Looking forward to him bringing the field down here momentarily alongside of Salvador de Alba. Going to be a great race. Looking forward to a good one. Race number one here at Mid-Ohio Sports Car Course. Let's go down to the grid for the command.
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34: Enzo Fittipaldi, Brazil.
25: So we have the field rolling off of pit lane, and we notice that one of the cars remains on pit lane. That's the Chip Ganassi Racing driver of Bryce Aaron. Bryce now being quick lifted, the quick jack back down the field. Davey, that's on that slope coming up that hill, but certainly didn't get off the grid.
9: Unfortunately, we're watching right out of our window right here. That looks like they're going to take him to a pit area, or pit off the grid, just to see if they need a bumper. Just got it started up, and they're going to... All right. Not running.
25: Yeah, just having problems. Let's head down to Alex Wolf.
0: And that caused a traffic jam with Bryce Aaron having trouble firing. Hear him fire again. Just started a couple of moments ago, but stalled. So Bryce Aaron trying to get around. The team trying to push him. Spins the tires, and Bryce Aaron is finally under power.
25: Bryce designated to start on the inside of row number 7. 2.258 miles around this Mid-Ohio sports car course. Takes a lot of people to help us call it. Let's start and welcome in the driver who will be calling one of the key quarters. No pun intended, down in the keyhole. We welcome in this afternoon Jake Query. Good afternoon, Jake.
35: Good afternoon to you, Michael. It is wonderful to be here in the heartland of America on this, the 250th birthday of this great nation. And to be here in the keyhole among the fans on the hill watching this area as Bryce Aaron now at speed, trying to catch up to the back of the field, just went through here. It is technically one long sweeping turn. It is turn number 2. The field just presented itself behind the pace car right now into the keyhole area as they get heat in those tires. As they take that long sweeping keyhole turn of turn number 2, they do so down here at the bottom just before me in kind of a rolling venture, if you will, that then works off to the right-hand side. You can get a little bit too much speed in there. That can be a tricky issue. It is also the area where just at the exit of it, they will start the race. And once they leave this area of the keyhole, it's a kink that is a right-handed turn number 3 where they come into the view of Nick Yeoman.
8: Appreciate that, Jake. Happy Independence Day, everyone. Front of the field just now roaring underneath that second grandstand here in turns 4, 5, and 6, and going by the flag stand where we will indeed start this race. As Jake touched on, it's a long straightaway with a kink of turn number 3. A lot of speed that these drivers will carry down to the heavy braking zone. Hard right-hander of turn number 4. Excellent place to go side by side and make some passes. When they bend to the right, they streak uphill to turn number 5. Turn number 5 is a left-hander. Track kind of falls away from the drivers. A lot of race fans on the hill. They're excited to see the action today as well. After they leave turn number 5, it's back downhill into a right-hander of turn number 6, where we'll hand them off to Ryan Marine.
36: That's where the field is making its way right now. The very tail of the field, Miles Rowe, just came by a moment ago. This is the start of the second half of a lap here at Mid-Ohio. The first half, a lot of straightaways, not so much in the second half of the lap. Very tight, very technical portion of this race course. As Nick alluded to, I see the field as they come down the hill at the exit of 5. Then they have the right-handed corner of turn 6, the left-hander turn 7, cresting another hill, then diving back down before the 8-9 complex. It's a fantastic place to watch a race, and that's why the fans have flocked to the fences here in the turns 6, 7, 8 part of the race.
25: And Davey, obviously, turn number 9 goes into turn number 10, which is a right-hander. They finish with that left-hander of 11 and then enter the carousel and finish with turn 13, a very key portion of this course.
9: Yeah, you know, it's one of those areas that you're never wide open on the throttle. You're always just playing with it, trying to get as much grip as you can. That carousel, very different. There's another track, Barber, has the same kind of thing, that carousel there as well, that you just try to carry as much speed without sliding off the edge of the track and really have the setup for that final corner, turn 13.
25: We had an issue on pit lane. Looked like Colin Kaminsky. Alex Wolf has more on that.
0: Yep, a little bit of a fire drill for the 57 team for Able Motorsports. Got up to the team. They had the front cover off. They were looking. Apparently, the steering wheel was just not sitting right. They had a spare there just in case, but it looked like everything got a set, and Colin Kaminsky headed back out onto the track.
25: Well, that'll make a driver nervous if your steering wheel's not really. Now, that explain how a steering wheel works. It pops on and off the steering column.
9: So it only goes on one way on the steering column. There's a notch, so it only goes on one way. But what happens when they set the toe on these cars, if they don't put the rack pin in it, which locks the rack right dead in the center, and when they do their toes, if it's not exactly right, you go and all of a sudden your toes and your steering wheel's crooked. And so sometimes you got to get your toe right to make sure, because you can only put that wheel on one way.
25: How quickly is that? Obviously, Colin's back in and back in line to where he needs to go, but it looked like a relatively quick fix. The actual damper cover comes off and the change happens there?
9: Yeah, you just loosen a couple jam nuts. You adjust the toe rods the same on both sides just to get the wheel straight, which more likely is a couple, you know, maybe half a turn on each one, and that pulls it around. It just depends on which way it went. You just have to do a small adjustment. But that should all be done on the pad with a pin in the rack and nowhere to be.
25: So we begin this time by as the field starts to make their way through. They'll set up for the keyhole. Jake Query, the field's coming your way.
35: And so as they work their way into the keyhole, they now get into their rows of two. Again, the pole sitter, it is Enzo Fittipaldi. Just to his left is where he will see Salvador De Alba as they are literally wheel to wheel now through the bottom of the keyhole. Enzo Fittipaldi on pole, Michael. He's about to get us racing here at Mid-Ohio.
25: First career pole for Enzo Fittipaldi. Paulie Salvador De Alba, the veteran, will be to driver's left. Field makes their way through as they get set to start the midway point of the back straightaway as they head for turn number four. Green flags out, and the Indy Next by Firestone Grand Prix at Mid-Ohio is underway.
8: It's a good jump for Fittipaldi. It looks like Timmy Kaharchek's going to try to go to the outside to go three wide to grab second. He'll jump out of the throttle and fall in line. It's Fittipaldi, your race leader, and it's Salvador De Alba carving through turn five in the second position.
36: Side by side in the battle for second in third. It looks like Beaton's been able to take that position away from De Alba. By about a car length, though, Fittipaldi holds the lead. It's 2x2 further back in the pack.
25: Everybody single file within the first 12 machines. Enzo Fittipaldi already a 2-car length advantage over Jack Beaton, Salvador De Alba, Timmy Kaharchek there as well, but certainly clean through turns 9 now through 10 as they work their way through the carousel. Enzo Fittipaldi on the pole will take a 2-car length advantage as we ride further back in the field. Miles Road needs to make his way through these 24 cars. Field already through turn number one.
35: They set up for the keyhole. It's a left-handed turn, and they all know that when they get to the bottom of this area, it can be tempting to try to make a move, but you've got to make sure that you're not getting hung out too wide. There is a move taking place a little bit further back in the field. It is Lockie Hughes that got inside of Alessandro De Tullio, and one car goes off, goes through. That is Max Taylor. He got hung out just as I was talking about, but the rest of the field, Nick, already in front of you in turn number four.
8: Battle for the fourth position as Lockie Hughes looks to the outside of Timmy Kaharchek. They'll go side by side. Kaharchek will seal off that spot. Now Lockie Hughes looks to the outside. Ryan, it's the battle for fourth out of five.
36: Coming down the hill, and it looks like Kaharchek for now able to fend off the challenge from Lockie Hughes. It's Enzo Fittipaldi by 3-car lengths, but that fight heating up further back.
25: Well, Lockie Hughes really tried to get around Kaharchek, and right after that you had Alessandro De Tullio there as well. Davey, nice battle for fourth, fifth, and sixth.
9: Yeah, really good spot. I see Hughes is being very aggressive, gets underneath De Tullio. Meanwhile, it looks like Johnson got into Taylor, kind of pushing him out, getting him on that gravel.
25: So Enzo Fittipaldi makes his way down the front straightaway, this time through a 3-car length advantage. Looks like everybody's clean. No big battles as they make their way down to the keyhole.
35: And again, Fittipaldi this time by. That lead might have grown by a car length or two. Sets himself up now towards the bottom of the keyhole. Everybody now much more minding their P's and Q's. Single file, as a matter of fact, through the first dozen back. You go further back, they are side by side with one another. Niels Kolin got plenty wide, but made a pass. Leader's already now into turn number four.
8: Leader is Enzo Fittipaldi. Here comes Salvador De Alba. He's going to pop to the outside to try to take a look at the second position on Jack Beaton. Doesn't have the run. Beaton in that two-tone blue machine has that second spot, Ryan, but Salvador De Alba right on his heels.
36: Beaton was optimistic to take make that position on the opening lap, and he's trying to hang on to it for the moment. D'Alba heaping the pressure on, and he's got Kaharchik starting to close in on his rear wing.
25: Working lap 3 of 35, Enzo Fittipaldi, Jack Beaton, Salvador D'Alba, Timmy Kaharchik, Lockie Hughes, your top five, Alessandro De Tullio, Nikita Johnson, Josh Pearson, Max Garcia, J.M. Correa, they are your top 10. Miles Rowe has made it up to the 18th position, starting from 23rd, but back up front once again, Enzo Fittipaldi, this time through Jack Beaton. Got it close down to about two car lengths. They make their left-hander through turn number one.
35: Presenting themselves to the south side of the Mid-Ohio Sports Car Course is the field here in this race, with Fittipaldi again the leader. This time, single file, nearly 15 back. Fittipaldi, two car length advantage. Then it's Beaton, followed by D'Alba. Kaharchik taking a hard look at third. Leader, Enzo Fittipaldi, four car length advantage now through turn number three.
8: Such a learning season for second place running Jack Beaton. Had a great run at Road America, and he is keeping track with Enzo Fittipaldi as they get into the braking zone of turn number four. Closes it to about two or three car lengths. They're at the top of the hill, bending to the left-hander of turn number five.
36: It looked for a moment like Beaton might be vulnerable to D'Alba, but now it's the opposite. As you guys have noted, he's got his head down, and he's reduced the gap from five car lengths down to about three, chasing down the leader, Enzo Fittipaldi.
25: Davey, we got a long way to go. Everybody's starting to settle in and get into a rhythm.
9: Yeah, no question about it. I mean, right now, clean and green, just kind of figure out what your car is going to do, what kind of balance your car has, see if you need to make any adjustments to your anti-roll bars early on. And you got to remember, take care of your tires for later on. And you got to push the pass as well. So they're managing that. They'll push the pass, no question about it. But at this point in the race, just no risk because there's no reward this early.
25: Alessandro De Tullio, Nikita Johnson, that's the battle for the sixth position. It heads out of turn number one.
35: And De Tullio has already had plenty of activity around him so far early in this race. Sets himself up now for the bottom of the keyhole. We take a look at it. De Tullio has Johnson right there. Johnson tried to take a tighter line at the bottom of the keyhole. De Tullio holding him off. Nick, by the time they

0: an issue and decided to drop the back of the field, but in turn, I think he has completely lost power because he worked his way bottom of the keyhole. That's when the power went out, and then he got kind of at the exit of that turn, setting up for turn number three, but he got about 300 yards shy of it. So Stoddy now does start to roll just a little bit. AMR safety crew is going to get there on him, but Michael, this has brought out a full course caution.
1: So the Aussie stalls at the exit of the keyhole. Yurlito, Enzo Fittipaldi, Jack Beaton second, De Alba, Kaharchik, Hughes. Your top five, working lap 6 of 35. 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
1: 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I'm Michael Young, along with Davey Hamilton out in the turns. It's Jake Query, Nick Yeoman, and Ryan Marine. Alex Wolf on pit lane. Nicholas Stoddy got the thing fired and got that car back to pit lane. We will get an update on that shortly, but the field coming around to take the green flag. They'll be working lap 8 of 35 when they get the green flag. It's Enzo Fittipaldi, your leader. Jack Beaton, Salvador De Alba, Timmy Kaharchik, Lockie Hughes, Alice Sandra De Tullio, Johnson, Pearson, Garcia, and J.M. Correa. They are your top 10. Further back, it's Nolan Aller in the 11th position, Niels Colin, Seb Murray, Jordan Missick, Bryce Aaron, Matteo Nannini, Miles Rowe, the 17th position, James Rowe, Alexander Kariba, and Nicholas Montero. The field makes their way through the carousel portion of the course. They are nose to tail as Enzo Fittipaldi will bring the field around through turn number 12. Now sets up for turn number 13, that short streak down into turn number one. Fittipaldi has Jack Beaton all over that rear wing. Enzo makes his way out of that final turn and on to that front straightaway. We will await the green flag. Green flag is back out. Racing back underway. Enzo Fittipaldi gets a pretty good jump, but Jack Beaton now has Salvador De Alba right behind him.
0: So this looks like the start of this race with Enzo Fittipaldi up front. Question's going to be, how much action is there just behind him? Boy, it looks like one car behind him moving into the bottom of the keyhole, and it's Timmy Kaharchik who's going to try to go to the outside of Salvador De Alba. Beaton holds the second spot. Kaharchik is right there in third. De Alba just to his outside. Kaharchik makes that pass for third.
8: Boy, you do not see a lot of passes around the outside. Here comes Salvador De Alba. He wants that spot back. Kaharchik wants to take second. He'll jump to the outside of Jack Beaton, and he'll get it done. Timo Kaharchik all over the race leader Enzo Fittipaldi through five.
9: How about the restart from the young pole? Timo Kaharchik. Beaton tries to poke his nose back to the inside in six, but Kaharchik slams the door shut. Fittipaldi leads by three car lengths. yards, but Kaharchik is closing in.
1: Davey Hamilton, Timmy Kaharchik went from fourth to second and almost got alongside Enzo Fittipaldi in turn four.
10: He did it how you're supposed to do it. And not, I mean, pure bravery and talent. He was able to go on the outside of both those drivers in two very difficult corners, turn the keyhole down over there in front of Jake. Not easy to do that. It's easy to run out of room, but they respected each other. And what a great run. Gained a two spot in that one car.
9: Salvador Alba now running in that fourth position. He has Lockie Hughes in the fifth position trying to take that over. A couple of great battles as they head to the keyhole.
0: Fittipaldi has drawn out just a bit now over Kaharchik. He works his way bottom of the keyhole, calling about a five-car length advantage before Kaharchik. Then it's beaten, and then De Alba with Lockie Hughes and DiTullio right there. Best battle, Nick, right, might be right behind second. You're going to see four of them. You can throw a blanket over.
8: It's Jack Beaton trying to hang on to that final step on the podium. Again, a lot of racing still to do, but Salvador De Alba, the driver from Guadalajara, Mexico, right there in his tire tracks. They get nose to tail entering turn number four. They'll stay that way, Ryan, as they exit turn five.
9: And while they squabble, that's allowed Enzo Fittipaldi to pull out a lead. It's now up to six car lengths ahead of Kaharchik. Beaton now feeling the pressure from De Alba, who's just one car length behind. Not too far behind him. There's more pressure starting to close in.
1: Davey, we had cars running off track. I believe that was Seb Murray, who had the big incident last year with Ricardo Viscoto. Miles Rowe now trying to get around the Seb Murray car. So Miles Rowe slowly working his way through the field, already up to the 15th position.
10: Really underneath the back of Seb Murray's car. I thought they were actually going to touch that. You got to be careful about that. But good job by Miles Rowe. We know his car was faster than when he started. He actually was in that 21st spot when the green came out. Now he finds himself in the 15th, 6th spot's game.
1: And let's look a little bit further back into the field. Max Taylor, Bryce Aaron. That's the battle for 17th. I know that's far back, but Max Taylor certainly making up some ground, Jake Query.
0: And I'll tell you what, Nikita Johnson tried to make up some ground on Josh Pearson, was not able to make that move, almost lost the spot as a result of it. But you talked about some of the battles side by side. Bryce Aaron Taylor's going to close that door as they work their way through four.
8: Yeah, a lot of good action in the back half of the field. We got our eyes on Max Taylor as he runs down into turn number four, trying to set up Matteo Nannini. Takes a look to the inside, they'll go side by side, and Taylor picks off another one. So the young driver from the United States, Ryan, trying to charge back in the mid-pack.
9: And he's got another target now acquired in Nikita Johnson just in front of him now, and he's already starting to put the pressure on as his charge through the field continues.
1: Yeah, he started in that 10th position, then had that off early in the race with Nikita Johnson, and we have a car off further back in the field. That's Nolan Aller. He'll save that car, bring it back onto the track. He'll pull up right in front of Max Taylor. Taylor will get around, back up to the front. No battles really ensuing at this point. The only close battle we really see, Jake Query, is that of Alessandro De Giulio, Josh Pearson, the battle for 6 and 7.
0: That battle, as they work their way, that left-hander to set up the keyhole, is close enough that, again, it kind of looks like one car. But Pearson, with that bright green, really jumps out and accentuates just a little bit. De Giulio got just a little bit squirrely. De Giulio went just a little bit wider. That might allow Pearson, at the exit of the keyhole, Nick, to make up ground.
8: Josh Pearson storming down this straightaway, trying to run down De Giulio. Right behind him, pretty good battle, including Nikita Johnson and Max Garcia. They go nose to tail, Ryan, as everybody tries to funnel their way through 4, 5, and 6.
9: Fittipaldi continues to lead, and he's pulling away now to the tune of 10 car lengths. The fight at the front is for 3rd and 4th. Beaton Scott at De Alba is closing in, but behind them, the battle's raged fierce. We've got a really good one breaking out. Seb Murray feeling the pressure from Miles Rowe now.
1: Working lap 11 of 35, Enzo Fittipaldi with a commanding lead. Timmy Kaharchik running 2nd, then Jack Beaton, Salvador De Alba, and Lockie Hughes to Ryan Marine.
9: We got a car off at the bottom of the hill. That is Nolan Aller making a series return. That car is not at full speed as he came down the hill. He found a cutout. He's parked that car, and the full course yellow is out once again.
1: We saw just a lap earlier. Davey, Nolan Aller went off track. Actually, it was, I think, right previous to that in that Fango car. And Nolan Aller sits pounding that steering wheel. The AMR IndyCar safety team coming to his attention.
10: Yeah, and I think the situation, I think something happened. I think he pulled off and was trying to get outside the facility where a yellow didn't have to come on, but he couldn't quite make it, so they had to throw a yellow. But right now, you know, Fittipaldi doing a really good job. How about Kaharchik doing picking up two spots? And look at the championship. It moves him into first, Fittipaldi into second, and Johnson into third, which that was not that way. I mean, Johnson was leading us, so that's how close this championship is right now.
11: Yeah, Johnson running in that eighth position, so it's Fittipaldi, Kaharchik, Beaton, DeAlba, Lockie Hoosier, top five, Alessandro De Tullio, Josh Pearson, Nikita Johnson, Max Garcia, J.M. Correa, your top 10. Niels Cole and Nolan Aller, the reason for our caution, running in that 12th position. Jordan Missig, Seb Murray, Miles Rowe running 15th, and Max Taylor, Matteo Nannini, Bryce Aaron, James Rowe, Nicholas Montero, your top 20. Colin Kaminsky there, Carson Etter, Nolan Aller will now go a lap down as he's out of the car and out of the race. And Nicholas Stoddy runs at the rear of the field, five laps down, and Alex Wolf has more on him.
12: Yeah, he came into the attention of the Acusic Morgan Motorsports team, did Nicholas Stoddy. They took out the engine cowl in the right side pod. They believe that it was a fuel collector issue. Some crew members were helped by an engineer from AER. They made those repairs, and they sent him back out on track.
11: Explain a fuel collector issue.
10: Well, so what happens in these fuel tanks is there's a collector inside the tank that all the fuel returns into that, and that's where the pickup is. That's where you want all the fuel contained in one area to where it gets all the fuel out. Sometimes there's trap doors in there. There's several things that can happen. I'm guessing maybe the trap door was not functioning right, potentially, and letting the fuel swash in and out of that fuel pickup.
11: That's why he stalled, yep, and then was able
10: and
11: to
10: then
11: roll
10: fire it back up. Yeah. And yeah, or return. Sometimes returning that, if that line was to come off, it doesn't keep that full. And so, yeah, there's several things that go bad, but never good, because then that's important, because they work so hard, all these teams, on the fuel, making sure they get the proper fuel mileage, making sure it picks up every ounce of fuel that's in there. And so, obviously, something went bad. And it looks like Aller is going to be lifted. So, something definitely wrong with that car. I thought they may just push him behind the wall and catch later, but they're not going to do that. They're positioned right now off of that turn six corner.
11: Yeah, Nolan Aller got out of that car, went to the AMR IndyCar safety team vehicle, so his day looks like it is finished. Working lap 13 of 35 here at the Middle Ohio Sports Car Course, and thus far, it's been all Enzo Fittipaldi has led from the green to this, the 12th lap. But how about Timmy Kaharchik? A great job on that restart. Davey Hamilton, yeah, going from fourth to second, and I thought he was going to try to take another shot at Enzo Fittipaldi, but I think he's just kind of getting into a rhythm again, yeah, and this caution came out at a great time.
10: Well, you know, there's two guys named Beaton and DeAlba who want that back, so they're going to be really aggressive on this restart. But meanwhile, watch out for Kaharchik, because Fittipaldi, leading this race, knows what he just did by gaining two spots, so he's going to have to be on top of him, because that's going to be a fun battle to watch that top five.
11: Back to pit lane, and Alex Wolf
12: had a quick second to talk to Ricardo Juncos while he was debriefing with his team and some of the IndyCar and IndyNext officials. He said, not really sure what happened with Nolan Aller. They think he went off at turn nine and then said that there was no power on the machine, so they don't know if there was a mechanical problem or if a part broke on the machine, but they'll know more once Nolan Aller gets back to the pit lane.
11: And that's on the hook, so Alex, you will see that car shortly as Enzo Fittipaldi, your leader, with about halfway point of this race. We're working on lap 14 now of 35. Again, Timmy Kaharchik, Jack Beaton, Salvador DeAlba, and Lockie Hughes are your top five. They are going to take that car behind the walls, so they will bring it back to the paddock area. And Davey Hamilton, as we get set to begin this second half of the race, some of the favorites. I tell you, who's been really good thus far as we're getting ready to go green is Miles Rowe. He has done a fantastic job starting 23rd and then now in the 14th position.
10: Yeah, he got a few free spots with a couple guys not getting the start and got a few free ones, but still really good job moving up to that 14th spot. Actually got, I think, four free ones right now, but take it. Take what you can. Right behind Missing right now. Behind Rowe, then Missing and Colin in front of him.
11: And he can get very racy, so patience is something that I like to see from Miles Rowe, especially since, especially back at Barber Motorsports Park, sometimes impatience has kind of caught him off guard.
10: Yeah, we're going to see right here. I mean, you need to be aggressive on these starts and these restarts, or the restarts for sure. But, you know, it's still, hey, we're only 14 of 35. There's still 21 laps to go here.
11: So the field making their way through turn number 10 right now. The pace car will leave the track, and we will get a green flag as Enzo Fittipaldi leads the field back through these final couple of turns. Timmy Kaharchik still in that second position. Jack Beaton against Salvador DeAlba and Lockie Hughes. They are your top five. Timmy Kaharchik right about all right underneath the gearbox of Enzo Fittipaldi. Fittipaldi through the 12th turn and now through turn number 13. Green flag is back up. Great jump from Timmy Kaharchik. Great battle, about a car length deficit as Kaharchik and the leader, Enzo Fittipaldi, head to the keyhole.
0: Enzo Fittipaldi trying to hold on to that lead, but knows that he has one of the most aggressive restarters just behind him in Timmy Kaharchik. But side by side in the battle for third, it is D'Alba that tried to look to the outside of Beaton. Beaton shut that door. Lockie Hughes is able to go ahead and close the door onto Tullio. Leader Fittipaldi, 5-car length advantage through turn number three.
8: He's got a 6-car length advantage now over Timmy Kaharchik as Jack Beaton starting to run down Kaharchik. Can't get close enough down in turn number four. Further back, got some cars going side by side as Max Garcia. He made a big contact with J.M. Correa, leader out of turn number five.
11: J.M. Correa nearly had problems, almost off the track. He and Max Garcia went side by side. He almost put Max Garcia in the
10: mess. You got to give each other a little more room. We've seen a huge accident right there last year on not giving each other room. But they made it through. Max did a good job. Actually went through the grass and didn't lose a spot.
11: So Enzo Fittipaldi with that lead over Timmy Kaharchik. Jack Beaton, no big movers on that restart. Salvador D'Alba, Lockie Hughes, they're still your top five. The battle really right now. Now for that third position as Jack Beaton has it, and Salvador D'Alba would like to get it back. He made a good run down in the keyhole last time. Try to do it again this time.
0: That is exactly correct, Michael. See if D'Alba tries to go as aggressive as he did last time by. The answer is no. He's going to tuck right in behind Beaton. He's right on the rear wing. Hughes is just behind him about a car length back as well. But again, battle for third, status quo as they work to the bottom of the keyhole. All kinds of problems back of the field. Stoddy got loose. Two others got pushed aside, but everybody fell back in line.
8: I certainly saw some dust kicked up back there. Leader Enzo Fittipaldi did a phenomenal job on that restart. He's opened up about a 5 or 6 car length advantage over Timmy Kaharchik as they leave turn six.
11: So the field making their way through the final half of this course. Saw a car go slow, Davey, but it looked like it picked up the pace.
10: Yeah, that was Rowe. Yep. He got really sideways down in front of Jake in that keyhole that he seen that kind of jumbled up there, but it looks like he may have stalled it, got it back going again. He's back on pace. But another one, look who's coming. Taylor, who went off course on that first lap. He is back in the game right behind Rowe, trying to make up that another spot.
11: And Jake, you saw that.
0: It was right at the bottom of the keyhole, and Montero and Rowe got side by side, and when they did so, Stoddy had to jump out of line. It was a good job by Stoddy to jump out of the line of that. Looked like maybe he would lose that, but he was able to get back in line and all three of them to the back of the field. Meanwhile, up front, it's Fittipaldi. 5-car length advantage over Kaharchik. It might be 6 now. Then a gap back before you get to Beaton and D'Alba. Leader Enzo Fittipaldi, Nick, and he starts to draw it out just a little bit as he exits the keyhole.
8: Yeah, every time they come through here, it's another car length, maybe a car length and a half. The bright blue nose on that 67 car for HMV Motorsports now pointed out of turn number four. Enzo Fittipaldi, top of the hill, uses some of that red and white curbing again. Opens up the advantage over the Polish driver, Timmy Kaharchik.
11: Well, I really thought that Enzo Fittipaldi would have his mirrors full of Timmy Kaharchik. Yeah. He did a great job on this restart.
10: Well, you look at the lap time last time by, Fittipaldi 1:12.2. Kaharchik, 1:12.59, also about 3/10 of a second slower than Fittipaldi, but then Beaton in that third at 1:12.8, so he's even slower than Kaharchik, so they're slowly spreading out in front of that field. Most this lap time by, we'll see what they do. Here comes Fittipaldi right now, just turned to 1:11.7. Wow, how about pressing? And by the way, Kaharchik, exact same time, so not gaining anything on him.
11: Halfway point of this race, looking at some of the best battles, maybe for six there, Alessandro De Tullio and Nikita Johnson.
0: That battle has indeed been a good one. Taking a look at it right now, Johnson falls back about 2 car lengths or so behind DeTullio. Then you get to Garcia and Pearson, all of them working their way bottom of the keyhole.
8: And Apaldi's advantage stays at about 8 to 9 car lengths. Then it's Timmy Kaharchik. Little even separation as we start to get things spread out throughout the top five. Continuing to look further back for some battles. Max Taylor stays on the move. He looks to the inside of the outside, trying to get out of Miles Rowe. Miles doesn't give him a lot of room. They nearly make contact with the turn number four. But Michael, they sort it out through 5 and 6.
11: Working lap 18 of 35 to pit lane and Alex Wolf.
13: Real quick with Nolan Aller, what put the Faygo machine out today?
14: It's still unknown. Really unfortunate because the race is going pretty well for us so far. I'm obviously thrilled to be back and happy to have JHR's support for this weekend. It was a really good car up until that point. I couldn't get it below fourth gear after the restart, and that's what ended up having the off track. And then I made it to about the back straight and got up to fifth gear, and the car went pop. The car was on, no drive, so thankful to get it up and over the hill and then out of the way.
12: Well, tomorrow's another day. We'll see you then.
14: Appreciate it. Yeah, looking forward to tomorrow.
11: Jake, let's look at that battle for 13th. I know it's outside the top 10, but Miles Rowe and Max Taylor are going at it down in the keyhole.
0: And, of course, Max Taylor was kind of relegated back into this territory. Miles Rowe was yesterday after qualifying. Taylor has the little red mist in the eyes trying to make up that ground on Miles Rowe, but Rowe's able to swing it out at the bottom of the keyhole, hold off Taylor. Nick, it's about a car length and a half advantage that Miles Rowe's tenuously holding on to.
8: Miles Rowe would like to run down Niels Kolen in the turn number four. They're separated by a couple car lengths, and then it's Max Taylor, who got really tight to the rear wing of Miles Rowe in turn number four, has to get in line. Michael, as they go single file through 5 and 6.
11: This battle towards the tail end of the field, but Miles Rowe doing a great job trying to work his way back up to the front, and Max Taylor just trying to regain all the ground he lost when he had that off.
10: Yeah, Max Taylor was way behind, so that one yellow flag definitely helped him kind of catch up to the rest of the field, taking advantage of, gets back up to that 14th spot, gains 10 positions, basically. Actually, he's gained 12 positions since he's been back on track.
11: So Alessandro De Tullio and Nikita Johnson, that is the battle again for that 6th position. Still about a car length deficit for Nikita Johnson, but he looks like he's going to start putting pressure on DeTullio.
0: Working their way again, bottom of the keyhole leader. We'll take a look back in at that battle you're talking about, as Fittipaldi has a sizable gap, but then again, DeTullio with Johnson right there. Johnson with the red, white, and blue on the rear of the car, but he got just a little bit loose at the bottom of the keyhole. Nick, that caused DeTullio to get about 2 car lengths advantage over him.
8: That's a great point, Jake. That's all it takes. A little bit of wheel spin, a little squirrel, and you will throw away your momentum. And now Nikita Johnson has to worry about Max Taylor, who closed to within a car length, Michael, as they streak out of the turn 5 left-hander.
11: So Enzo Fittipaldi is your leader with a pretty commanding lead at this point, about a second and a half. Timmy Kaharchik second, Jack Beaton, Salvador De Alba, Lockie Hughes, your top 5. Alessandro De Tullio, Nikita Johnson, Max Garcia, Josh Pearson, J.M. Correa, your top 10. Misick, Kolen, Rowe, Miles Rowe, Max Taylor and Matteo Nannini, your top 15. Seb Murdy, Bryce Aaron, Nicholas Montero, Colin Kaminsky, Carson Enter, your top 20. Then Kariba, Rowe, Stoddy, and Auer out of this race. Again, back of the field. No real battles, Jake Query. I keep looking back at that 6th place running. Alessandro De Tullio still has Nikita Johnson there and the machine of Max Garcia as well.
0: Tell you right now, the biggest story might be that of the fact that Fittipaldi just continues to extend his lead. Nick, he is not missing a mark. He grows that lead over Kaharchik into turn number 4.
8: And I think you could probably say a similar story for Timmy Kaharchik, fending off any challenge from Jack Beaton. Those gaps from 1st to 2nd, 2nd to 3rd remain quite large. Then it starts to tighten up. Michael touched on some of those battles with Lockie Hughes trying to hold off DeTullio. You've got Johnson trying to fend off Garcia. They all get a little bit tighter, Michael, through 4, 5, and 6.
11: A second and 6/10 for Timmy Kaharchik. That's the deficit he has. Enzo Fittipaldi is your leader. 15 laps to go. 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
5: 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Here's Enzo Fittipaldi.
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1: 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Dave, our third caution of the day. This time, Cusick Morgan Motorsports GM Correa just looked like he lost power in turn 12.
10: Yeah, it was weird. I don't know if he pulled off there or he actually spun off there. They got him fired right back up, and he's able to pull into pit lane. Alex will be able to find out momentarily what's going on, but he is under power as he pulls down in pit lane.
11: Now, certainly Enzo Fittipaldi did not want to see this after having a 1.6-second advantage over Timmy Kaharchik as we regroup 13 to go in this race, and it looks like JM Correa is just a quick stop, and he's away. And with more on that, let's hit the pit lane and Alex Wolf.
12: Yeah, JM Correa came in, stopped in the pit lane. They gave a once-over to each corner of the machine with the suspension, got down on hands and knees, looked at the back end of that 68, and a thumbs up given all the way around. So JM Correa heads back out on track.
11: So an interesting situation. He pulled far off in the carousel in turn number 12, Dave. He looked like he was done, and then they got it back on track, and everything's fine.
10: They may not have it on tape, but I think he just got loose, maybe coming off 11 and spun and got out on that grass. And it came to a stop. Sometimes they need a booster to get them started. There's just not enough juice in the car to get them to fire it up. The safety crew was able to get him out of the grass, probably, then be able to fire it back up. Maybe a little juice.
11: Let's give you a full field rundown with 13 laps remaining. Enzo Fittipaldi has led from the green flag to make a Kaharchik second. Jack Beaton, Salvador De Alba, and Lockie Hughes are your top five. Alessandro De Tullio, Nikita Johnson, Max Garcia, Josh Pearson, Jordan Missick, they are your top 10. Neils Colt currently running in the 11th position. Miles Rowe has driven from the very back of the field to that 12th position. Max Taylor, after his off the boot dip back of the field, running 13th. Matteo Nannini, 14th, and Seth Murray, 15th. Bryce Aaron, Nicholas Montero, Colin Kaminsky, Carson Etter, and Alexander Kariba. They are your top 20. James Rowe currently runs in the 21st position. JM Correa, the reason for our latest caution, is one lap down, running 22nd. Nicholas Stoddy, who also brought out a caution, is five laps down. He's running 23rd. And Nolan Aller, who brought out the second caution, is out of the race. And that car on the hook and back in the paddock area. Okay, so for Enzo Fittipaldi and Davey, we have seen him march his way through the field. We saw him run on the streets of Detroit, and he's one heck of a race car driver, but he has Timmy Kaharchik cleaning those tires off and on yet another restart, but I thought he's done a great job on all his restarts.
10: So what needs to just replay that restart? You got to mix it up a little bit, maybe get on throttle just a little bit of a different area just to keep Kaharchik guessing. But what he needs to do once you get going is just what he's been doing, about one-tenth a lap quicker. Every lap is about a tenth quicker. It slowly just starts pulling away, and that one-tenth is about a car length, so he just keeps pulling the car lengths away. Then behind him, Kaharchik is faster than beating the D'Alba. Now, I feel like if they can get in front of Kaharchik, they maybe have a chance because they're pretty close on times, but not going to be easy to do.
11: When they come to the green flag, there will be 11 laps remaining in round number 11, race number one this weekend of IndyNext by Firestone. They're working their way through turn number 10 right now as they set up for turn number 11. Again, Enzo Fittipaldi has the field in tow. Timmy Kaharchik taking over that second position just two restarts ago as he got around both Jack Beaton and Salvador De Alba. Lockie Hughes with a pretty good run thus far. He runs in that fifth position. De Tullio again in sixth. Enzo Fittipaldi makes his way through turn number 12, then sets up for the left-hander of turn 13. Another good restart. Battles for that fourth position. Jack Beaton, Salvador De Alba. It's Enzo Fittipaldi through turn number one.
0: Enzo Fittipaldi likes these restarts this way, where he says, you know what, go ahead and do what you need to behind me. I'll go ahead and take the lead. And Kaharchik is allowing Fittipaldi to do just that. Two car length advantage. Then it's Beaton, followed by De Alba. Hughes, DeTullio, Johnson, and Garcia. Leader, Enzo Fittipaldi. Four car length advantage now as he leaves the keyhole and sets up for turn number four.
8: It's another phenomenal restart for Enzo Fittipaldi. Has a four car length advantage over Timmy Kaharchik. Then it's Jack Beaton and Salvador De Alba going two and three wide, about 10th on back. Leaders, though, streak out of turn number five down the hill.
11: Boy, Josh Pearson, Jordan Missick going at it. We see Max Taylor, Miles Rowe there as well. So everybody battling nose to tail and all of these these battles happening in that 10th position. But for Enzo Fittipaldi, Davey, a great restart. Yep. Already about a 6-car length advantage.
10: Yeah, Reed's really checked out. The race is right there amongst Kuhl and Rowe. Taylor, both Rowe and Taylor got by Kuhl, and now they're on back and missing. That part of the racetrack is packed with race cars right now. As you said, Fittipaldi slowly pulling away.
11: We'll start to take a peek back in on that battle for that third position. Jack Beaton has it, only a car length behind, and Salvador de Alba, then Miles Rowe, Jordan missing. You've got a lot of action coming your way, jQuery.
0: And a lot of action has been going on around Jack Beaton today. He's been kind of the most consistent at just stably staying right there in the podium position. Again, just behind him, though, de Alba, followed by Lockie Hughes. But let's take a look at Beaton trying to hold off de Alba, because de Alba went just a little bit more wide as he exits the keyhole. Now sets himself up, trying to get Jack Beaton through the flag stand.
8: Beaton got a good run down the straightaway through turn number 3. He'll seal off Salvador de Alba in that third position down here into turn number 4. Further back, just saw a lunge by Jordan Missick trying to get around Max Taylor. That didn't work. They'll all get single file through 5 and 6.
11: So Miles Rowe with a nice move. Max Taylor as well. And Jordan Missick drops to that 12th position. Miles Rowe now moves his way into the top 10. Max Taylor now in that 11th position. But again, up front with just 10 laps to go, Enzo Fittipaldi last time through. Davey already a 1.6 second lead. Yep. I would imagine that will grow even more. He just does everything he needs to do and has already got himself that great gap of 1.6 seconds. There's Kaharchik again, that battle between Beaton and Salvador de Alba. Lockie Hughes is right there as well. Jake, let's peek back in on that battle for that third position. Beaton and de Alba, that's not over yet.
0: De Alba's been beaten on that, pardon the pun, for the last couple of laps, but Jack Beaton's been able to hold that off. De Alba now closes that gap a little bit. He's within a car length, bottom of the keyhole. Now they work their way through. Fittipaldi's still the leader, but Nick, take a look at that battle for third. Jack Beaton tried to hold off De Alba.
8: Yeah, those two have just been like magnets all day long. Jack Beaton running in third, Salvador De Alba in the fourth position. They get nose to tail into turn number 4. It's De Alba chasing Beaton up the hill as they streak through turn 5. Back down the hill, Ryan, in front of you.
9: And Fittipaldi continues to pull away. He now leads by 10 car lengths, but that battle for third and fourth is a good one. 2 car lengths for them as they crest the hill through turn 7. Now they've been back to the right in 8. Still no room to get by right now for Salvador De Alba.
11: Enzo Fittipaldi, your leader, Timmy Kaharchik there in second, has now cut it down to 1.5 seconds. Jack Beaton again in third. Salvador De Alba in that fourth position. Lockie Hughes has been running in fifth for most all of this race, but the best battle, I think, starting to shape up. That battle for that sixth position, Alessandro De Tullio and Nikita Johnson. It's about a 2-car length disadvantage for Johnson now. Alessandro De Tullio doing a nice job holding him off.
0: This is, again, two of those that have been seeing each other way too frequently for one another throughout the course of the day. The battle for sixth right now, De Tullio holds it. Nikita Johnson trying to get to it. He's about a half a car length behind. Garcia would like to get up there and look at that battle. They're pretty evenly spaced now as they exit the keyhole.
8: These two have been really fast all season long. Alessandro De Tullio with about a 3-car length advantage over Nikita Johnson. Johnson late on the brakes, pushes it to about a 1-car length advantage as they blast their way through turn 5. It's still De Tullio holding off Johnson back down the hill.
9: De Tullio's deep blue car with the gold accent, with the car behind giving chase to Nikita Johnson. Those are the Java House colors. Robin's Egg, blue and yellow and black. Same order. No change in position. They continue to fight.
11: So Enzo Fittipaldi with just 8 laps remaining. Still that 1.5 second gap back to Timmy Kaharchik. Dave, you've been watching Miles Rowe. He's now up to the 9th position. Yeah. Minus his run at Worldwide Technology Raceway. I think one of the best drives he's had all year.
10: Another really good run. Matter of fact, the car in front of him is Garcia. Just ran a 1:12.2. Rowe a 1:11.9, so 2/10, a little over 2/10 of a second quicker. Problem is Taylor behind him is a little quicker than him, 1:11.94, so not a lot, but Taylor's faster than both the cars in front of him.
11: And it's been fun watching Miles Rowe work his way through the field. Again, patience really the virtue here is, again, running in that 9th position just behind Max Garcia, Alessandro De Tullio, and Nikita Johnson, 6th and 7th, and quickly, Davey, and don't like to talk about points too much,
10: yeah,
11: but Timmy Kaharchik with the provisional points lead right now with Enzo Fittipaldi second, 7 points behind Nikita Johnson. Lawson will fall from first to third, 8 points behind.
10: Yeah, that battle is awful tight on the front, which makes it very exciting for all of us to watch. But then you got in that third position, Taylor, who's trying to make up some time, falls back 75 points back. Got to remember, he led the championship early on. We thought he was going to dominate the series. Unfortunately, it just hasn't worked out that way. Then you know, another key run right now is Miles Rowe. I mean, he is fifth in that championship still right now, 85 back. So making every spot he can up to, I'm sorry, he's in the sixth position and trying to make every spot, because right in front of him is the 28 car of Taylor, and then right behind him is the 14 car of DiTullio.
11: Six laps remaining in the battle for six, again starting to heat up. Alessandro DiTullio has it. Nikita Johnson wants to take it away.
0: Yeah, kind of a traffic jam behind them as well, but we'll take a look primarily at that battle. DiTullio, Johnson tried to shave just a little bit at the bottom of the keyhole down towards that curbing. Didn't make up much ground, though, but the car link did have advantage for DiTullio.
8: Field stays single file. There is about three or four shirtless young fans down here that are helicoptering those shirts every time the field comes by. They're having a good time watching these drivers battle, Ryan, as the leaders are already out of turn six.
9: Same for my section of the track. Great fans by the fences taking in all the action here. This is the best battle here in the top 10, though. DiTullio coming up the hill with Johnson hot on his heels, about a car length behind.
11: So DiTullio trying to hold off Nikita Johnson. Johnson just trying to pick up another position or two to get himself back into that points lead. Alessandro DiTullio running in that sixth position, still about 2.5 car lengths in front of Nikita Johnson. Nikita Johnson, of course, winning one race this year. And Nikita Johnson, the two-time race winner, with just four to go this time by. It's again that battle for that sixth position. It is Alessandro DiTullio and Nikita Johnson.
0: It looks like it's gapped a little bit more this time than last time by. I say that as they're setting up for the keyhole. DiTullio, again, gets that right side rubber kind of along that curbing. Johnson this time stays in the same line. Did not go as aggressive as last time by. DiTullio now has about a two-car length advantage through turn number three.
8: Right behind them, pretty good battle involving Max Garcia. He's trying to fend off the challenge from the hard-charging Miles Rowe, who's had to come from the rear of the field. Miles buries it down into turn number four. Gets to within a half a car length, Ryan, as we're seeing good battles in the mid-pack.
9: Here we go. We watch that fight now coming down the hill, and Garcia hanging on to that position, but only just, because Miles Rowe is closing him in. Max Taylor also part of this battle. That threesome makes their way over turn number eight.
11: Four-car battle for 8th, 9th, 10th, and 11th. Miles Rowe, Max Garcia. Garcia in that 8th position, and then Miles Rowe in the 9th position. It'll be 4 to go this time, 5. Enzo Fittipaldi with a pretty comfortable advantage over Timmy Kaharchik. Then wave back to Jack Beaton and Salvador De Alba, Lockie Hughes, Alessandro DiTullio, Nikita Johnson. But again, it's that battle, Jake, just outside of that for 8th. Max Garcia has it, and here comes Miles Rowe.
0: And Garcia, again, one of those that's kind of gone all over the racetrack today. Is they work their way and set up for the bottom of the keyhole. They do so. Garcia knows that Rowe is right there. Give credit to Miles Rowe. He is now working his way, doing everything he can on that rear wing. Nick, he's got about a car length and a half to make up to get to Garcia.
8: You mentioned moving around the racetrack. This is the time where you got to get aggressive, start moving around, go where they are not. Max Garcia is really starting to sweat as Miles Rowe closed right on the rear wing into the braking zone of turn number four. They stay separated by just a car length as they hammer the throttle out of turn five.
9: Here they come through six, right in the tire tracks. That's where you find Miles Rowe chasing down Max Garcia. Up and over the hill they go, now bending to the right through 8 and 9. No room to get by in this part of the track.
11: And so Fittipaldi now starting to see that lead dissipate just a little bit. It was up to 1.8 seconds, now down to 1.5 seconds. Davey, he's just driving a heck of a race. 3 to go this time by.
10: Yeah, how about this? The 110.9 lap time last time by. Kaharchik in second, 111.2, so a quarter second quicker. So he slowly still pulled away. Another 111.7, though, which is beat. Just can't have enough to catch Kaharchik. We'll go down to where the race is really happening. That's Garcia. Just turned at 112 flat, so did Rowe, and then the fastest one of the three, Taylor, chasing them both down.
11: Yeah, Max Taylor doing a great job, so they make their way through the keyhole, now headed to turn number three. It's Garcia, Rowe, Taylor, 8th, 9th, and 10th.
8: No doubt about it, Michael. This is really a great illustration of why qualifying is important. Track position so key here in Mid-Ohio. Looks like Nikita Johnson starting to run down Alessandro DiTullio. That's a good battle, Ryan, as they hammer the throttle out of turn five.
9: And I've got my eyes on it. It's down to about a car length behind DiTullio, who slips a little wide at the exit of six, but he gathers it back in. Johnson uses that opportunity to close in ever so slightly, but he's still got a car length to make up.
11: So that's a battle for the sixth position. Enzo Fittipaldi, your leader, works his way through turn number 13. This time by two to go. He'll make his way down the front straightaway and into turn number one. Kaharchik running second. Jack Beaton third. Salvador De Alba in that fourth position. And it's Alessandro De Tullio. Lockie Hughes there as well. The Tullio and Johnson, I should say, the battle for that sixth position. Jake, we'll pick that back up again. Two to go.
0: I wonder just exactly what the grip might be. You heard Nick mention it. If there's a time to use everything, the time is now. DiTullio trying to hold off Johnson. Then it's Garcia. You wait a little bit before Rowe, who got just a little bit imbalanced on the rear end of the race car. All of them now working their way through the keyhole.
8: There is no doubt on a brutally hot day here in Lexington, Ohio, those Firestones are used, and that grip is going to be hard to find. These young drivers doing a really nice job. That battle, sixth on back. Everybody gets nose to tail, Ryan, out of turn five.
9: And you're right, Nick. You can see they're squirming around just looking for grip, and it's hard to find. Late in the race, it's still the 14 ahead of the 21. Johnson trying to close down that gap, but he's struggling to find purchase on these used tires.
11: White flag coming out this time by Enzo Fittipaldi, Timmick Kaharchik, Jack Beaton, Salvador De Alba, and Lockie Hughes. They are your top five as Enzo Fittipaldi with a 1.5 second advantage heads to turn number one for the final time.
0: And you got to give him a ton of credit, because it's not as though Enzo Fittipaldi, by starting on pole, just was able to run away. Plenty of restarts, plenty of aggression behind him. He's got a sizable gap over Timmick Kaharchik. Then you wait even more sizably back before the last spot on the podium belonging to Jack Beaton. De Alba is there as well, but Enzo Fittipaldi now works his way through turn number three.
8: This will no doubt put a smile on his grandfather Emerson's face. Here comes Enzo Fittipaldi into turn number four for the final time. He has been perfect on restarts. He has been perfect in the braking zones. Ryan Marine, one more trip around for Enzo Fittipaldi at Mid-Ohio.
9: Set the tone and qualify when he scored not just his first, but also second career poles in that qualifying session. And he's been picture-perfect in the race so far. That car cleanly through turn number eight for the final time.
11: Two wins thus far in 2026, trying to be the first driver to win three times at Indy Next by Firestone Elm this season. Enzo Fittipaldi, the Miami, Florida native, on a very warm day in Central Ohio, makes his way through the carousel, works his way through turn number 13 for the final time, crosses underneath the start-finish line. Enzo Fittipaldi, your leader here in Indy Next by Firestone's Grand Prix in Mid-Ohio. Timmick Kaharchik comes home second. Jack Beaton third. Salvador De Alba comes home fourth. Lockie Hughes comes home in that fifth position.
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1: 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Enzo Fittipaldi with his third victory of 2026, climbing out of the cockpit of that HMD machine. And Davey Hamilton, just a fantastic run for that young driver. And it's always good to see a Fittipaldi in victory lane.
10: Absolutely. It's been a while, right? I mean, it's a long time since Emerson made his splash in IndyCar, obviously come from Formula One, but it's great to see. I mean, this kid has loads of talent. There's no question about it. Finds himself right now second in that championship, only 7 points back from Karchek. And then Johnson, not a good day for him. He finishes seventh, which is not a terrible run, but puts him from first to the third in the championship, 8 points back. So those three are going to battle it out all the rest of the season.
11: Well, talk about consistency, and one of the great things for Nikita Johnson is that he has been on that podium 6 times and has 2 victories, but finishing in that seventh position and not being on that podium, certainly when you have a driver like Enzo Fittipaldi who has the pole for this race, won this race, has the pole for tomorrow and looking to achieve more of the same. This is where things are going to start getting really tight. We've got round 12, not that many races to go.
10: Yeah, he can leave here with a point championship after tomorrow, potentially. So 2 drivers that really fought to make sure they stay in the points contention, and that is Rowe and Taylor. They fought it out, ended up 9th and 10th. Taylor getting shoved off the right on the first lap, Rowe having to start at the back of the field. Good recoveries for both those drivers. It's a top 10 for both of them. Taylor still 4th in the championship, 75 points back, and then you got Rowe in that 6th place in the championship. Oh, I guess Lockie Hughes is in there too, 85 back, and then it'll be Miles Rowe in that 6th spot, 96 back.
11: I'd like to do a shout-out to Jack Beaton. He's really come on this second half of the season. It's been very fun to watch his progress in 2026.
10: Right, and he still can gain in this championship. He's moved up as well. He's in that 8th position in the points. I mean, anytime you get in the top 10, that's kind of a goal, but top 5 is even better, and Lockie Hughes has that nailed down right now, but he's got a lot of pressure. So there's some great points battles going on for the first 3, then the next few behind him as well.
11: Let's hear from our race winner in this Indy Next by Firestone Grand Prix at Mid-Ohio.
12: His grandfather Emerson, 3 times winner here in Mid-Ohio. Enzo Fittipaldi, now an Indy Next by Firestone winner here. Take us through that long, hot run.
20: Oh, yeah, it was absolutely amazing. The race was really tough out there. It's quite hot, but you know, I train a lot at Pit Fit, and they prepare me really well for the races, and I was great out there. So super happy about it, and just looking forward now to tomorrow.
12: That's now your second in points, 7 points out. What's the preparation going to look like before tomorrow morning?
20: Tomorrow is just execute like we did today, clean race, and move forward, and that's the goal. Be consistent out there, hit my marks, and drive fast.
12: Congratulations on a great win.
20: Thank you.
11: That was a nice job by Enzo Fittipaldi. Of course, David, we saw his brother Pietro not so long ago.
10: He's
11: done such a great job this year, and he's just come in. He's in the right equipment, and he's a talented driver to boot.
10: Yeah, no, and have fun. I can tell he's having fun. He wants to go farther than Indy Next, I assure you that, and has the talent to do that. So good win, a really good win for him. I mean, start from the pole. He's going to start from the pole tomorrow. Never was under any challenge today, ever. I mean, he really had the starts. The restarts were really good. Not under any. He was always a little bit faster than everybody behind him. But there's a lot of guys behind. We're going to make some changes on their car for tomorrow and try to be better.
11: Let's hear from our runner-up, Timmy Kaharchik.
12: Timmy Kaharchik, a second-place effort, but a real eventful race, it looked like, as a whole. Take us through it.
21: It was a hot one. It was a difficult one, but we showed a great pace. Great determination as well. The restart was crucial, made it work, ran the outside on 2 corners, and got that P2, and to be fair, was tough to do anything more. The restart sense that it was pretty spot on, and my tires were in a very great condition as well, so I had to take care of them at least for like 2-3 laps, and then I could go back to my original pace. But no, other than that, was a good race, long one, a lot of safety cars, but happy to be leading the championship now.
12: We'll let you get hydrated and see you tomorrow.
11: Hey, he's done a good job Davey this year, and I think what he's learned today, it's going to be a heck of a race tomorrow.
10: Yeah, he's an outstanding driver. We didn't know where this kid was going to come from. We just knew his name was hard to pronounce, right? And we got that down, but he is. He's
11: might have took us 10 races, yeah, but we finally got it.
10: Yeah. And we got notes all over the booth in here just to make sure we get it right. But the kid is absolutely outstanding. Kind of reminds me, appearance-wise, of Austin Powers, too, and has that accent, and he has some style, some character. I think he's really good for our sport so far.
11: Well, coming up just a little bit, Mark James, Davey Hamilton, everybody. Of course, IndyCar quals. It's Enzo Fittipaldi wins race number one, Indy Next by Firestone, here at the Mid-Ohio Sports Car Course. Timmy Kaharchik and Jack Beaton round out your top three. 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Our driver analyst today was Davey Hamilton. Covering the pits was Alex Wolf. 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The network director and general manager is Chris Pollack. Our executive director is Kevin Sublett. And I'm Michael Young. There's more to come here from the Indy Next by Firestone. 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Then join Mark, Davey, and the rest of the crew for flag-to-flag coverage of the Honda Indy 200 at Mid-Ohio. 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Up next, it's qualifying for Indy Cars. That'll begin at 2:35. 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
5: Well, today on IndyCar Radio, we are joined by Indy Next by Firestone newcomer Timek Kucharczyk. And first of all, good to see you. First ever Indy Next driver from Poland. So tell us a little bit about where you grew up and how you got interested in motorsports.
6: Good to see you too. I've started racing when I was 5 years old in Poland. And pretty much since then, there's a 14 years of a long and loving story, maybe sometimes with ups and downs. But yeah, here I am in States for my rookie season in Indy Next. You know, it's been a long journey. I think I'm really happy that I'm here because it's so much different to what I've been used to over in Europe. And, you know, all these years of hard work and stuff. And yeah, I'm placing myself in one of the biggest motorsport racing series in the world.
5: Yeah, what was it about Indy Next that you kind of focused in on and said, yeah, this is a career path I want to take?
6: You know, it's we were trying to get the F2 seat at first, but then we realized that, you know, the budget-wise and team-wise, it might be really, really tricky. And we tried to find a good alternative to it. And if I'm fair to you, I think Indy Next is the best one because I'm still racing single-seaters. I'm still racing in formulas. The jump from Euro Formula that I've been competing last year is a big jump. The car is quicker. I can still develop. I can still learn a lot. And the most important, I can keep my career alive.
5: Yeah, it's certainly a land of opportunity. There's no doubt. So, as I mentioned, you're originally from Poland. What's the one thing about Poland that you want folks in the United States to know about? There's something that maybe they don't know about the country and where you're from.
6: So, you know, Poland is very far from here. So, but at the same time, there is a massive Polish colony here in the States. So, I hope that there will be a lot of Polish fans watching the races live. But, you know, Poland is more of a rally country rather than racing country. We don't really have a massive history in racing. We have, obviously, Robert Kubica, which was a Formula One driver. So he marked down as, let's say, the biggest, the most important person in motorsport history in Poland. And, yeah, and, you know, I think racing in America is not that popular in Poland yet. Hopefully. But yeah, here I am to like prove that wrong, to prove that American racing is great, it's alive, it's old school, it's fun, and I will do everything possible to, you know, to just bring as many Polish fans as possible. You know, I have a massive fan base back in Poland. I have quite a bigger following. So hopefully, you know, I can spread the love for racing.
5: That does have to be kind of tantalizing, right? Knowing that there aren't a lot of Polish, you know, athletes or race car drivers that are known names in the United States. To get a chance to be the first, that has to be kind of tantalizing.
6: Exactly. And that's the exciting part, you know, because it's all so focused about F1, F2, and F3. And, you know, nowadays you have to have, like, massive budget behind you or it's really, really tough to do something great there. And here in America is a new opportunity, new roads, new potential sponsors, supporters. As I said earlier, Polish colonies is pretty big. So I hope, you know, to just make these people here in America excited about this, because, yeah, I'll be the first one. I'll be, you know, making new steps, but there was no one earlier before me, so it's a great step, and I kind of feel like an ambassador now of European racing, of Polish racing here in America, which is great. It's a big privilege.
5: His name is Tymek Kucharczyk, and he joins us here on IndyCar Radio. All right, when you get away from the racetrack and you've got some time to yourself, what do you like to do to kind of relax?
6: You know, I'm a very active person. I keep saying that, you know, after racing, which requires a lot of adrenaline, a lot of, you know, effort. When you're outside of racing, everything seems pretty boring, you know? it's like an addiction. And, you know, after this racing, after race weekend, you have like a bomb hole, which you need to fulfill with some other addiction, because addiction has to equal, or whatever the saying is. So I do a lot of weird, risky activities that's probably forbidden in my contract.
5: Right.
6: Like, you know, but I enjoy it, and I need it, because otherwise I'll go mental.
5: So that's good. So you're a guy who craves adrenaline rushes,
6: yeah,
5: right?
6: Yeah, I'm an adrenaline junkie. You know, I love jet ski, I love skiing, mountain climbing, everything, like bungee. Oh, last week I was doing like a slingshot, you know.
5: Oh, sure.
6: Ascending to the moon and stuff, and I loved it. So yeah, it's always happening something around my life.
5: Obviously, you haven't been to many or any of these tracks on the Indy Next calendar. When you look at the schedule, are there any tracks that jump off the page that you're really excited to see for the first time?
6: You know, I think the first round will be the one that I look most forward to, because it will just kick things off, you know. I think, you know, we've tested already quite a bit. I don't have a massive experience in that car, only 3 days, but at St. Pete, you really will see the true performance of other teams and other drivers. So I'm really looking forward to it. But at the same time, you know, there are 3 different type of circuits that we have on the calendar. We have street circuits, classic circuits, and then obviously ovals. And if I'm totally fair, I think ovals will be the thing that I look most forward to. I have never completed a single lap on an oval circuit, so that will be something really, really new, but at the same time really exciting. And yeah, I think it requires a different skills, you know, from a driver, but I just really want to test myself in that, like, let's say, unpredictable different conditions.
5: Yeah, certainly drivers talk about how eye-opening that first oval experience is, and I'm sure you're looking forward to that. Let's talk a little bit about preparation and getting ready for the season. What goes into, like, the workout plans and the fitness and the diet and nutrition that you're focusing on to get ready for the year?
6: Yeah, I mean, you know, obviously off the season you mostly have to work out outside of the race car. There's not a lot of track time, so you know, spending a lot of time on the gym, on focusing on your mental health, and then mental preparation to be

0: here, there, that you feel more confident. You have better cardio, so on the long race, physical race, it's easier to maintain high performance and so on. So there's a lot of aspects, you know, and I think nowadays you really gotta be a professional athlete to compete, especially so equal and very competitive series as in the next.
1: Final thing, Timic, of course, the big race on the IndyCar calendar, the Indianapolis 500. Your thoughts and impressions on the greatest spectacle in racing? I'm sure it's a race that every driver wants to try at least once.
0: I would love to, mate. And it's amazing when I started following, because I've watched some of the Indy 500 races when I was younger, but obviously in Poland it's much harder to get the broadcast of the American racing. So like, let's say 3 4 years ago when I started my Formula career, I started watching IndyCar quite a bit, having like nights without sleep because I wanted to watch
1: I was gonna say,
0: IndyCar
1: you probably got
0: race.
1: to wake up in the
0: Yeah,
1: middle of the night or in the middle of the morning, don't
0: exactly.
1: you?
0: So and I loved it. I kept telling my parents that, you know, this is so cool. This is like proper old school racing, and I loved it. So I'm really, really keen to experience that in real life. And then obviously the Indy 500, this is the cake, the cherry on the cake, you know. So I mean, it is a greatest spectacle of racing. I think it's the biggest sporting event in the world. And you know, sometimes I'm thinking like, if I would be able to take part in that race, if like, this must be crazy, you know, like the adrenaline level, but at the same time the pressure. You have like 500,000 people at one place at one time, and yeah, it's madness. But yeah, it will be so fun to do it one day.
1: His name is Timek Kaharchik. Hey, good catching up with you. Good luck this season at Indy Next.
0: Thank you very much.
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2: Let's rewind the clock and take a look at how the drivers of the NTT IndyCar Series got their start. Time to dig in to their racing roots.
7: Marcus Ericsson, Sweden.
1: Marcus, who was the first person to introduce you to racing, and how'd they go about doing that?
7: It was my dad. I'm not from a racing family, so it was not something that was like natural for me to start with racing, but there was a rental go-kart place close to where I grew up in Kumla, Sweden, and I kept bugging my dad that I wanted to try, and I think eventually he got tired of me asking him to stop there and let me go, so we stopped there, and then we kept going for a summer, and it really made me hooked to driving go-karts and, you know, got me into racing.

0: because you weren't from a racing family, were there any family members who maybe tried to stray you and push you away from racing at all?
1: No, I was lucky enough to have, you know, my dad really has always been interested in motorsports and racing as a fan. So he was quite excited that I liked go-kart and seemed pretty good at it. And my mom, yeah, I mean, maybe she wasn't the biggest fan, but to be honest, she was also very much part of it, especially in my early career, you know, traveling around Sweden, racing in go-karts. My mom and dad was sacrificing a lot for that to happen. So, yeah, I've been lucky there with my parents.
0: What was the home track that you took that go-kart on and turned a lot of laps on in the early days?
1: It was Örebro Motorstadion, Täby is the name of the track. Small little go-kart track. Good one.
2: Yeah.
0: Did you have a mentor or a coach that helped you in those early days to kind of develop those skills?
1: In my early go-kart days, Fredrik Ekblom, who was a Swedish touring car driver, he drove a little bit over here in the U.S. in, I think, like Indy Lights and stuff. So he was helping me out a bit in my very early days.
0: Tell me about the first big win that maybe kind of boosted that confidence and let you believe, hey, I can do this. I'm not bad.
1: Yeah, I mean, I won quite a few like local races from the get-go, really. But probably the first one was in 2003 when I won the Swedish Championship. So that was probably like the biggest first big win in my career.
0: What was the first taste of a single seat open wheel car?
1: It was very cool. You know, very different from go karts. You know, with the aerodynamics. I went from go-karts to Formula BMW, which was a big step, but I really enjoyed it. It was a lot of fun.
0: Final thing, what else interests you as a kid? If maybe at 7, 8, 9 years old, if the avenue for racing hadn't opened up, what else do you think you could have seen yourself doing?
1: So I'm a huge hockey fan. So growing up, being from Sweden, it was hockey in the winter and go-kart in the summer. And that was my life until I was like 16 years old. So if the racing didn't work out, I'm sure I would have tried to make a professional hockey career.
0: Do you have a team stateside here that you follow in the NHL, or you kind of support all the Swedish guys?
1: More the Swedish guys. I have a couple of good friends that plays over here in Hampus Lindholm in the Bruins and Erik Karlsson in the Pittsburgh Penguins. So I kind of follow them more than maybe a specific team. But I love watching the NHL and just, you know, enjoy the game.
0: That was Marcus Ericsson and his racing roots.
3: Up on the exit of turn number 3, but now Robert Schwartzman works his way to the fourth corner.
4: Takuma Sato watches on as the 25-year-old from Tel Aviv, Israel, is already clear of turn number 4 and has completed lap number 3 of his qualifying run. The speed strong, 232.279.
5: It's going to be close, but if he can hold on, which would be incredible in this fast 6, to have the rookie that some people thought might be on the cut line potentially be on provisional pole.
3: His car has the colors of the Italian flag on it. Remember Teo Fabi, an Italian that won the pole as a rookie in Indianapolis. Can Robert Schwartzman do the same? We will see. Works his way now between turns 3 and 4. Bottom of the racetrack and then exiting turn 4 is Robert Schwartzman.
6: 3-lap average right now is 232.792, which is faster than Sato. Lap number 4, did he do it? 232.785, and yes, he did. The 4-lap average for Robert Schwartzman, 232.790 miles per hour. What a story! And the white flag flies as Scott Dixon sees it. He's got Scott McLaughlin in tow as they work their way off of turn number 2. Now the 5 on the binders make the right-hander. Question is, will Scott McLaughlin be able to set him up now as they start to head toward turn number 4, the final lap here of the Big Machine Music City Grand Prix?
3: Scott Dixon is trying to pull away from Scott McLaughlin and in doing so separate himself from Mario Andretti for second all-time in the wins list in IndyCar. Works his way, holding off McLaughlin through turn number 7. Now setting up for turn number 8, that PNC Bank Machine. Scott McLaughlin, the pole sitter, is a half a car length behind him. Scott Dixon now works his way up turn number 8 with McLaughlin and Chase.
6: Who will have the most momentum now as they work their way up of turn number 8? They'll come into the view of Nick Yeoman momentarily. Front 2 starting to get some separation into turn number 9.
7: McLaughlin is closing, but is he close enough? The answer is no through turn number 9. Scott Dixon holds him off. He's looking for win number 53. Michael, the advantage. 1.5 car lengths over Scott McLaughlin in the turn 10.

0: This is IndyCar.
1: Well, Power currently sixth quick. He clears that final turn now and starts to really climb up through the gearbox. He'll crest the hill, and just like that, the current points leader comes into the view of Michael Young.
2: Will Power in this run to the championship would like to break that all-time tie for poles of 67 with the great Mario Andretti. Can he finish the season on the pole here at WeatherTech Raceway Laguna Seca? Slow through turn number three, but that's the way they all look as they make their way through. Now, picks up that speed. Will Power keeps all fours on track. Really carries a lot of momentum through turn number four. The key is how well he gets through turn number five, and he does it flawlessly. Here comes Will Power, right sides on those rubble strips to the top of the hill.
3: Those red and black alternate tires have just looked so cool on that red and black race car all season long, and boy, have they performed well together. Will Power, the qualifying master here in IndyCar, already at the top of the hill, bending to the left, back to the right through the corkscrew. Power powers his way out of turn number nine.
4: Will it surprise anybody if he lays down a lap here at WeatherTech Raceway at Laguna Seca? Will Power just went, I believe, Mark, to P1 in this session.
1: He sure did. Will Power goes to P1. Callum Ilott is second quick. Romain Grosjean is third quick. Alexander Rossi, fourth quick. Alex Palou is fifth quick. And Pato O'Ward is sixth quick. So, Davey Hamilton, what a run. It's a checkered flag flying for Will Power.
5: Wow. This is unbelievable. Our points leader comes in here, qualified so important, and what does he do? He sticks it off the pole.
1: And Nick Yelman, let's go ahead and pick up Will Power.
3: Yep, Will Power making his way to the corkscrew, heading back up the hill. Alex Palou, he streaks across the timing line, can do no better. I think he might be the last car on the racetrack, Jake, and if that's the case, Will Power can jump out of the throttle, but here comes the driver of the Verizon Team Penske Chevrolet, headed to the corkscrew for the final time.
4: Nobody in the history of this sport will have done more than what Will Power is about to do, finish a qualifying session on the pole position for a race. Will Power soaks in perhaps that accomplishment, that feat, goes over the timing and scoring line, and now heads on to the pit road as Will Power completes qualifying here at the WeatherTech Raceway at Laguna Seca.
6: It's great to have Mario there. Just an absolute icon of the sport, and someone that I respect tremendously and was a massive fan of growing up. So just blows my mind that, I was able to surpass Mario, but I want to swap a helmet with him, man. I would love to have one of his in my collection if he would do it. Maybe he will now.
0: This is the NTT IndyCar Series.

0: field, halfway down the back straightaway, Mark. It is time to light the candle and go racing here in St. Louis.
1: And legends of one here, Alex Zanardi, Michael Andretti, Juan Montoya, Alan Zer Jr., Gilles DeFerrin, Elio Castro Nevis, before the young guns like Joseph Newgarden started to take over. Formation looks good out of turn number four. All eyes are on the starter stand with Aaron Likens' flag in hand. And the green flag flies and the Bonarito Automotive Group 500 roars into turn number one with Will Power holding serve.
0: Power gets to the inside line. He'll lead him into turn number one. David Malukas is going to jump to the outside. He's going to take that second spot away from Scott McLaughlin. In fact, Malukas has got a great run. Markey's going to look to the inside underneath Power into three.
1: David Malukas is going to grab the top spot. And Will Power comes storming back to the high side on with turn number four. They run side by side. Now settle out nose to tail. David Malukas, Will Power go back side by side instead of a turn number one. Power's going to tuck in behind him, and he's going to take that spot for now. Grab onto the second position and nick the front three and start to check out a little bit on lap number two.
0: Boy, but what an opening lap for the driver from Chicago, Illinois, as David Malukas has opened up a four-car length advantage over Will Power, who has settled in the second. Then it's McLaughlin third, Pato will work fourth, and then it looks like it is Marcus Armstrong, a very comfortable fifth.

0: comes Connor Daly. He's going to charge to the rear wing of Padua Ward. He'll jump to the outside. Padua Ward will hold him off. Meanwhile, they're jostling for positions behind. Battle for third is on Malukas to the inside on Kirkwood at the start-finish line.
1: Oh, Ward gets to the bottom of the racetrack, and Connor Daly is right near the tire tracks. Now he slips up to the high side. They go side by side through one and two. Oh, Ward with a half a car length advantage in the exit of two. Connor Daly with a run off the bank. He tried to get high, trying to get low. They'll go side by side into turn number three.
0: Ottawa Ward took him all the way down to the grass, down the back straightaway. Connor Daly keeps his foot in the throttle. He's going to run the outside groove. Pato, though, too strong. He'll keep that race lead. But for how long, Mark Jades, into turn one?
1: And again, they get to the bottom of the racetrack. Now they start to wash up high. They don't quite go side by side as Ward is able to hold him off for now. Connor Daly runs a half a groove higher. Ward with a half a car length lead. Here comes Connor Daly to the high side of the center of turn three.
0: Pato Ward has said, if you're going to pass me, you're going to have to go the long way around. Pato comes up off the bottom of the racetrack, squeezes Connor Daly high. Connor right in the tire tracks, looking high into turn number one.
1: Going to stay high in the center of turn number one. The car very comfortable there. Ward's car is comfortable, stuck to the bottom of the racetrack. Connor Daly runs about a half a car length behind him, looks to see if he can get a run. Once you get to the bottom of the racetrack, Pato Ward says no go as they set up in turn three.
0: They are racing inches apart at 180 miles per hour. Pato Ward gets a little loose at the exit of turn number four. This might be the opportunity for Connor. Right in the tire tracks, jumps to the outside of the start-finish line.
1: Gets a really good run of the start-finish line. It goes to the high side. He makes the pass, Nick, and the fans are on their feet, pumping their fists. Connor Daly goes to the lead in the Bomberino Automotive Group 500 into turn number three.
0: There were fist pumps from turn four all the way down to turn one on the grandstands as Connor Daly has rocketed to the race lead, and he has left Pato Ward. The advantage is four car lengths out of turn four.

0: way to the line, baby. Let's go, boys.
1: Scott McLaughlin's going to see the white flag, this time by across the start-finish line. Joseph Newgarden trying to hustle and catch his teammate to deny him from winning a second straight race to open the season. Scott McLaughlin, lots of lap traffic, Mark. Bring him home down the backstretch.
2: A whole gaggle of cars down the back straightaway, and we'll see if Scott McLaughlin has to woe up a little bit. He does, in fact. It allows Joseph Newgarden to get a half a group higher on the racetrack. They go side by side into turn number four. Side by side to the start-finish line, and Joseph on the last quarter lap of the race, he wins the XPEL 375.
3: I've never been so fired up after a win. That's the coolest race win we've ever had on the two car, by far. I went into 3-4 in the last lap, and I said, if I'm hitting the fence, I'm hitting the fence, but I'm going high.
2: Aaron Likens leans over, displays the white flag to Christian Rasmussen in that Splendid machine as he points it into turn number one for what he hopes will be the final time.
1: And for the final time and for a first trip to victory lane, a former champion of IndyNex by Firestone, Marky's a half a lap away from his first IndyCar win. Bring home Christian Rasmussen.
2: Always exciting to have a first-time winner in the NTT IndyCar Series, and Christian Rasmussen takes ECR to victory lane.
0: Checker flag, baby. Well done.
4: I knew the opportunity was going to be right when we were on his gearbox exiting for the final stint. Yeah, once we got in front of him, we just cruised to the win, I guess.
5: Absolutely great pit stops, absolutely great strategy, and we absolutely nailed it.
6: Super happy, super proud, and another win to the season, so couldn't ask for anything more this year.
7: This is
8: Let's
7: the
8: go inside
7: NTT
8: the paddock
7: IndyCar
8: to get a
7: series.
8: Glimpse of what life is like for the teams and the drivers at the track. Here's Nick Yeoman.
1: It is 4th of July weekend, and the NTT IndyCar Series has the sparklers and bottle rockets ready for plenty of fireworks at the Mid-Ohio Sports Car Course. For the drivers in the paddock, racing on Independence Day weekend, though, gives the entire event a little extra feel, making it a high-octane celebration of freedom, speed, and everything that makes America roar. At IndyCar Radio, we asked drivers like Santino Ferrucci about their favorite 4th of July traditions and how excited they are to be lighting the fuse at Mid-Ohio.
9: I don't think I've actually ever been home for the 4th of July. I always feel like there's a race going on somewhere and something. The fact that we get to celebrate it in Mid-Ohio is really cool. This 4th of July, obviously a special one. It's been 50 years for America. So I really hope the track goes all out, the fans go all out. I love going out to the campgrounds and seeing what people come up with, especially at that track. You just never know.
1: For Stingray Rob, 4th of July weekend conjures up great childhood memories camping with his family.
10: One thing that I used to love to do growing up was my family went to a spot camping out in Idaho called Hell's Canyon. It sounds scary. It's actually one of the best places in the world. Camping out there for a week under the stars, we call it cowboy camping. No tents, just on the ground, throw a mattress out, whatever it is, and you just get to enjoy the nature as it is.
1: As for Nolan Siegel, the Independence Day Word Association offered up some of the absolute staples of celebrating the 4th of July across this great country.
11: I think kind of the normal stuff, right? Fireworks, grill, you know, have some burgers, hot dogs, fireworks. But yeah, it's fun having 4th of July weekend at Mid-Ohio, and especially being an American driver and racing in an American series like IndyCar on the 4th of July weekend when you see everyone having such a good time and camping. I feel like Mid-Ohio really does embody the American spirit in the campers on the side of the track.
1: Whether you are trackside cheering on your favorite drivers or listening from one of the 50 great American states, one thing is clear, nothing captures the American spirit quite like IndyCar racing under the sun at Mid-Ohio. So happy 4th of July from all of us at the IndyCar Radio Network as we celebrate America's 250th birthday.
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14: This is First to the Flag, a chance to catch up with the stars of the NTT IndyCar Series and share their stories, insights, and experiences about their first major open-wheel victory. Here's Nick Yeoman.
1: Hello, and thanks for joining us for a special presentation from the IndyCar Radio Network. I'm Nick Yeoman, and this is First of the Flag, where we sit down with some of IndyCar's best drivers to take a look back at their first career IndyCar win, with broadcast highlights helping to tell the story. Today, we'll venture back to June 2, 2013 for Race 2 of the Chevrolet Indy Duel in Detroit on Belle Isle. The 2013 Izod IndyCar Series season had a slew of memorable moments, the majority of which coming in the opening handful of months. The season kicked off in the Sunshine State of Florida, as it has for so many years, where James Hinchcliffe became the newest winner in IndyCar, scoring a victory for Andretti Autosport in the Grand Prix of St. Petersburg. The surprises continued 1 month later in Long Beach, California, as A.J. Foyt Racing returned to victory lane for the first time in 11 years, and they did so with driver Takuma Sato becoming the first Japanese driver to win in IndyCar competition. And while no one was surprised that May to see Tony Kanaan finally break through, winning the 97th Indianapolis 500, to this day it's still regarded as one of the most memorable victories in the history of the Indianapolis Motor Speedway. With so many headline-grabbing performances, fans weren't sure what to expect as the series transitioned to its annual post-500 weekend in the Motor City of Detroit, where for the first time in series history, two races would be run on back-to-back days. But the surprises just kept coming, as Mike Conway took Dale Coyne Racing to victory lane in race one of the Chevrolet Indy Duel in Detroit. The victory was just the second in Conway's career, and only the third for Coyne's operation that started racing in American Open Wheel back in 1984. Conway would score the pole for Sunday's second race and seemed like the obvious favorite, but by the end of it, it would be a first-time winning Frenchman who would steal the show. Mike King and Davey Hamilton were on the call for IndyCar Radio for Race 2 of the Chevrolet Indy Duel in Detroit.
15: Conway to the inside in the Sonny's Barbecue car. James Jakes on the outside. Will Power is going to follow Conway through to go to second place as we go through turn number 1 and 2. A little bit of tire smoke as we see some guys lock it up in 1. But Jake Query, they're going to get safely through 1 and 2. The 25 car field heads to you in turn number 3.
16: Will Power made no bones about the fact he was going to be aggressive at the start of this race. Moving through turn number 3 now, Mike Conway as we awaited, and he has Will Power a car length behind him, and just behind Will Power is James Jakes in third place.
15: Yeah, we've got a problem here on lap number 1, and you're never going to believe who it is. The exact same driver that had the issue yesterday on the opening lap, Davey Hamilton. It is A.J. Allmendinger. As the car comes to a stop, looked like he made contact with another car. The full course caution is out.
1: It would be a weekend to forget for Team Penske's A.J. Allmendinger, who would end up completing a grand total of 0 laps of the combined 140 around Belle Isle that weekend. It was no doubt a low point for the versatile driver, who would move back to NASCAR the following season after a disappointing second stint in American Open Wheel Racing. Conway would maintain the race lead and fend off multiple challenges during the first half of the event from both Will Power, who had raced his way into second, along with Simon Pagenaud, who had moved his way into third. Pagenaud had run one season in Champ Car in 2007, but appeared to be a casualty of reunification. When the Frenchman was left without a ride in 2008, he was shuffled off to sports car racing for the better part of 4 years before finally getting another full-time open-wheel shot driving for Sam Schmidt and Davey Hamilton's team. Simon would make everyone a believer in 2012, piloting his blue and white HP-sponsored 77 Honda to four podiums and a top-five finish in the championship, and 2013 looked like it could be a breakout year. With Conway still out front in Detroit, however, Pagenaud and Power would have to deal with pressure from behind on a lap 27 restart, where one of the two would have their day ruined.
15: As we go back to Green Flag Racing, Davey, once again, Mike Conway hits the gas and pulls away.
17: We've got
15: a problem. Will Power, two, three, four, five, six cars in the front straight, as it was all touched off by Will Power, who seemed to get sideways, Davey, coming through turn number one. The rear end stepped out, and we've got no less than a half dozen cars that are wadded up here on the front straight. Ryan Briscoe is involved. The six car of Sebastian Saavedra is involved. EJ Vizo is involved, Davey, and a whole lot of cars here on the outside wall here in turn number one on that restart.
17: Yeah, unfortunately, just Power just got in there and got loose. And
15: Justin Wilson is involved, so is Alex Tagliani.
1: It was a near miss that Pagenaud says was one he actually sensed coming.
18: I've always been, for some reason, been able to avoid accidents, and I don't know what it is. I don't know why, but I sense it. I sent the accidents coming, so I was ready, and I saw Power spin, and for some reason, I went right. We touched, but it was no damage to the car. So, but yeah, I've been very fortunate my whole career.
1: With the heart-stopping moment out of the way, it was time to focus forward for Pagenaud, as he'd worked through a host of cars on alternate pit strategies, and by lap 47, he had tracked down Mike Conway. After getting a great run out of turn 7, Pagenaud would set Conway up down the long, bumpy back straightaway on Belle Isle and make the pass before the apex of turn 8. From that point, it was smooth sailing for Simon in the second half of the race, but he'd need one more perfect pit stop with 15 laps to go, where the pressure was shifted off of the driver and onto the Schmidt-Hamilton crew, who were just as hungry to get the win as Pagenaud.
19: Pagenaud in fact, Rob Everett's telling him, warning him, really, it's going to be a short stop, a short fill, as they go. Now, there's a slight delay, but it was a short fill to sticker primary black for Simon Pagenaud.
15: Okay, so let's keep our eyes on Simon Pagenaud, Davey, and it looks like a pretty good stop there, and he is going to get out in front, yes, easily, it appears. He will be out in front of both Mike Conway and Dario Franchitti.
17: Well, so far, a great stop, Mike, and I just hope enough fuel. There's, 15 laps left to go in this race, so they put 15 laps worth of fuel in and hope that they calculated it right, but he has a nice lead right now.
16: Could we have a first-time winner in the Eyes on IndyCar Series? Simon would like to say yes. Yes, but the attention's also behind him because Mike Conway is closing in, trying to get that runner-up finish, Mike.
15: Simon Pagenaud already off of turn number six, as now we watch the battle for second continue in that same location. So it's James Jakes trying to hold off Mike Conway. Pagenaud, the final lap of this race is underway, and Pagenaud is already in the interloop. Mark James, we could have a first-time winner here today at Belle Isle.
2: All of the early cautions and that multi-car pileup made this thing appear as though it was a Pier 6 brawl. Well, who's left standing at the end? A couple of turns from now, it could very well be Simon Pagenaud. Works his way through turn number 12. Mike Conway sees James Jakes throw the block on him down the short straightaway. Take the winner home, Mike King.
15: The 29-year-old Frenchman, one of the nicest guys you're going to meet in his 39th start in the IndyCar Series, is the winner in the Schmidt-Hamilton number 77 HP car. And James Jakes will hold on to record his career best second place finish. Mike Conway is third on the podium for a second straight race. Congratulations to Sam Schmidt and Davey Hamilton, and to a first-time winner in the IZOD IndyCar Series, Simon Pagenaud. Davey, what do you think? You're going to go to victory lane here in just a couple minutes.
17: I'm going to cut out short on you guys, but I'm so excited right now. So happy for, you know, the entire team, Simon. We've been working for this for a long time, and, you know, HP and Intel and all the partners with Microsoft, everybody that's joined us, and Simon's brilliant, man. Hopefully he knows how to do it. We know how to do it now, and we get more to come.
15: By the way, you're fifth in points, 29 points back. Go ahead and leave early so you can go to victory lane.
17: Thanks,
15: congratulations,
17: guys.
15: Davey Hamilton's going to head to victory lane for the first time as a team owner in the IZOD IndyCar Series.
19: Congratulations, Sam. How does this feel?
20: Feels incredible. Hopefully the first of many, but this is a big hurdle for this whole team, and they've been working really hard all year. After yesterday, I didn't think there was a shot in hell, but fastest race lap, the man was driving on a mission.
21: Simon Pagenaud, we knew this was coming. We knew it was just a matter of time when you got to victory lane, but what does it feel like now that you've finally done it?
22: Well, it's such a relief, man. I mean, there's so much emotion going through the cockpit in the last two laps. It was
18: I had to use everything. And man, it's so sweet, so sweet. I've been working for this my whole career, and it's freaking awesome.
21: How wild was this race with so many accidents? Was it tough to get a little bit of a rhythm down?
18: We got aggressive from the get-go. The car, the HP team has done such a fantastic job overnight. We were nowhere yesterday. I mean, it was the toughest race of my life yesterday, and you know, my engineer, they improved everything, every little bit on the car, and the car was just super fast today, and strategy was awesome. And we worked our way through at the restarts. Every restart, we just went forward, and that stint on our own was just stellar. So thanks to everybody, Honda, HP, you know, all our sponsors. This wouldn't happen without them, and very proud for Sam to bring over.
21: Congratulations.
18: Thank you very much.
0: The first win for Pagenaud would come in just his 30th career major open wheel start, and he'd do it again just 9 races later on the streets of Baltimore. After winning twice more in 2014, Pagenaud would get the call of a lifetime to drive for Team Penske, and all he'd do with that opportunity was cement his legacy, winning an IndyCar championship in 2016 and the 103rd Indianapolis 500 3 years later. But as for that day in the Motor City, the first thing Simon remembers about the weekend wasn't the race at all.
18: Well, I remember the after party we had. Let me tell you, Sam Schmidt and Rick Peterson knew how to throw a party together. So we had a great party. And you know what? That was great for the team chemistry. I mean, from then on, we ended up being a threat to the big teams. And you see where they are now. So it's pretty cool to see. But I remember the last few laps, and they asked me to really push. The race was really done three quarter in during the pit sequence, where we managed to get around and push some really hard laps. I remember just giving it everything I had, and the car was really good that day. So it was a dream come true when I won that first race in 2013, because as a kid, you know, you want to be a champion, and that was one of the steps toward that.
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5: 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Time to dig in to their racing roots.
6: Scott Dixon, New Zealand.
7: Scott, who was the first person to introduce you to racing, and how did they do that?
6: I think the first person to introduce me to racing was definitely my dad. You know, my family was kind of into motorsports, but mostly my dad. Racing club sports, club level kind of rally, and then dirt track, and then road course stuff as well. So, you know, for me it was early years where it was going down to, you know, the garage and watching my dad work on his car before the race that weekend. So, yeah, I was immersed in it deeply from the get-go.
7: What was the first thing you got to drive at a truly competitive level?
6: First thing to drive, like, I drove like motorbikes for a little bit, but it was actually watching my cousins race go-karts at the age of 7 at Mount Wellington go-kart track just out of Auckland there, and that afternoon after they got done with the racing, they used to have a, you know, newcomers have a go portion of the day, and jumped in the go-kart. Was the craziest feeling I'd ever felt. And then just hammered on my parents, man, for 2 weeks straight until they got me a go-kart, and then we were racing ever since.
7: Did you have a point where you realized, man, I might be pretty good at this, and like this is something I'm really enjoying doing? Where did it click for you?
6: I think the enjoyment, it's different at those younger ages, right? It's the purest part of the sport. You know, you're kind of, I would say most of it is originally for fun, and enjoying the feeling and the process of, you know, working on the go-kart, preparing it, getting to the racetrack, seeing your friends, hanging out with friends. And then as you move up categories, I think, or even in the, you know, after the first year or two, then it strictly becomes like kind of more about the competitive side, and I don't know, once you start winning things, you know, club level, and then you go to nationals and then some international stuff, and if you can, you know, race with the best at that point, even though it was in New Zealand or Australia, you start to think, well, you know, this possible that I can maybe keep doing this stuff for a little while. You know, I never would have thought it would have got to the level it did.
7: Any accidents or big moments that kind of opened your eyes and maybe shook your confidence, especially in the younger years where you're just kind of figuring this out?
6: Yeah, I definitely had, you know, crashes, flips, go-karts, you know, that was quite common. Nothing ever kind of really, you know, freaked me out. You know, I just thought, oh, you know, I rolled out of the cart, I feel okay, get back in. That there was nothing that kind of really, there was no massive accident where I broke, you know, arms, legs, any of that kind of stuff. My sister did at one point where she actually drove through a fence and then the the fence post went through a leg, or part of it did. So I did see some of that stuff, but luckily for me, it didn't happen to me.
7: I wish she was here. I'd love to ask her about that. What would you consider your home track? Where did you really cut your teeth?
6: Home track would be Mount Wellington go-kart track, and then Pukekohe Raceway, which is now closed actually in the last couple of years. So, you know, those two, both of those tracks are now gone. But that's definitely where I, you know, spent all my time as a young.
7: Did you have anyone that really mentored you, coached you in the early years that you look back and say, man, it really helped me develop as a driver?
6: Yeah, mentoring and coaching. My dad, for starters, you know, he knew the process, knew the ins and outs of it, and was fundamental in, you know, teaching the disciplines of it too, but, you know, also the preparation of it, you know, working hard to, you know, get the car prepped and go-kart prepped, and, you know, if you didn't do that, then you didn't go racing. You know, there was a lot of things that I learned at a young age in that kind of situation. And then it was Kenny Smith, you know, a New Zealand legend, obviously, also a world legend too, I think, in many ways. He still races, I think, at the ripe age of 86 or 87. He'll be doing probably the New Zealand Grand Prix this year, and he still kicks ass, so it's pretty cool.
7: As a young driver, what aspect of racing did you have to work the hardest on to kind of improve and perfect? Were there any things that you had to really work on in those early days?
6: I don't remember too much of that. All I remember is the positive sides of it, you know, either winning or having fun with my friends, or you know, probably dealing with disappointment, I would say. I remember I got in trouble a lot for throwing my helmet or things like that. And then, you know, my dad would definitely take care of that. So.
7: Yeah, they usually do. did you have a big first sponsor or anyone that financially kind of jumped behind you in the early days? And were there any neat perks that came with those?
6: First big sponsors were Toshiba laptops, which was interesting, I think. I don't, you know, it was a friend of the family that was, you know, a distributor for New Zealand. And then Bartercard, which I don't think exists anymore, but that was mostly out of Australia. And yeah, that was kind of like a point system credit card. But yeah, they had barter card girls.
7: There you
6: go. They were, you know, at a young age of, you know, 14, 15, you know, that was pretty cool.
7: That is the definition of a perk, I do believe so. Yeah. Has your family always, I mean, you said your dad got you into racing. Has your family always been very supportive? Is there anyone that ever tried to steer you away from racing, knowing that everything goes into it?
6: No, like I'd definitely say that my family enjoyed the racing as much as I did. You know, it's good, the goods, the bads, the ups and the downs. You know, they were there step by step. And then, you know, my mum, you know, she raced a little bit. You know, they owned a speedway, a dirt track actually in Townsville for a period of time, and you know, that's where she drove sometimes in the husband and wife races, which were always pretty funny to watch. So yeah, no, I don't think at any point it was more about, you know, making sure I stayed on you know, focus and you know, knew what I really wanted.
7: Final thing with these, if 8 or 9 year old Scott Dixon wasn't going to become a race car driver, what did you want at that age? Did you want to become?
6: Yeah, it's hard to really know, I think, because, you know, it's kind of all you really thought about. But yeah, something with cars. You know, I also loved, you know, mathematics at school, and then graphics and design, you know, so computer technology. So yeah, I don't know where that would have gone, but probably somewhere at some point it would have always been cars.
7: That's legendary Scott Dixon, and those are his racing roots.
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5: Let's go inside the paddock to get a glimpse of what life is like for the teams and the drivers at the track. Here's Nick Yeoman.
10: In life, it doesn't matter what you choose to do as a profession. When you're young, we all need heroes and mentors to look up to. Mine happen to be broadcasters like Bob Jenkins, Dave Despain, Gary Lee, and Eli Gold. Race car drivers are no different. Before they were racing wheel-to-wheel at 230 miles per hour or inches away from concrete walls, the current stars of the NTT IndyCar Series were just fans like the rest of us. So at IndyCar Radio, we wondered who the current crop of drivers took inspiration from growing up. For driver Christian Lundgaard, he didn't have to look very far to find his racing hero.
14: I think the only real one is my dad. My dad used to race, doesn't race anymore. He's my biggest burden. He's also my biggest supporter, other than my mom, of course. So I think, you know, from him I've learned so much. And he can be so annoying because he wants to tell me everything, how to do things. And in the moment, it is so annoying. But it only comes from a place of love, and he obviously doesn't want me to make the same mistakes he did. So it makes sense, and, you know, one day might be me.
10: The legacy of Brazilian race car drivers had a major impact on rookie Caio Collette from Sao Paulo, as he mentioned one of the most recognized names in all of racing, along with four of his countrymen that made an impact, winning a combined 8 Indy 500s.
15: Definitely Senna, Tony, Helio, Gil, Emerson, all the guys that you said before. I mean, they did a lot of history for the sport.
10: Speaking of Indy 500 winners, Kyle Kirkwood mentioned a couple, including one still very active in the sport today.
16: Dan Weldon was definitely one of them because he came around some of the karting stuff. Rubens Barrichello, he was part of a karting team that I was with for a period of time. But there's a magnitude, right? There's a bunch of IndyCar drivers, NASCAR drivers. There's F1 drivers that I always looked up to, and I still do, you know? Like Dixon, like I went and watched him for the first time when I was, I think I was 8 or 9 years old down in Homestead, and that's what got me hooked on IndyCar, was watching him down there, him and Dario racing it out.
10: Scott Dixon is in his mid-40s, so I suppose it's understandable that some of the younger drivers like Kirkwood would view him as a hero. But why don't you go ahead and make us all feel really old, Nolan Siegel, with the 34-year-old you identified as someone you cheered for as a kid.
17: It's funny, actually, Rossi was kind of the Northern California guy, and he was who everyone looked up to in IndyCar at the time. So watching IndyCar racing, I actually rooted for him, which is kind of funny now. It really comes full circle and being his teammate.
10: As you can see, the spectrum of racing heroes is wide in the NTT IndyCar Series paddock, but one thing is for certain. Time is a constant, and somewhere around the world this weekend, there are youngsters jumping in go-karts that will identify drivers like Lundgaard, Collette, Kirkwood, and yes, maybe even 21-year-old Siegel as a driver they aspire to be like. For IndyCar Radio, I'm Nick Yeoman.
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10: 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Enzo, tell us a little bit about where you're from and your racing background, because I know you had quite a journey to Indy Next by Firestone.
1: Yeah, so I'm Enzo Fittipaldi. I started racing when I was around 3 years old with kit karts in Opa-locka, Florida. And yeah, I did basically my whole karting career in the whole East Coast of the U.S., so Florida, North Carolina. Yeah, that whole area, like the Florida Winter Tour. And then when I was 13, I also did some like legend cars and bandoleros, so some short oval racing. And then when I was 14, I signed with Ferrari and I went to live in Maranello and lived there for 4 or 5 years. So that's when I raced and won the championship in Formula 4, vice champion in the Formula Regional. And then, yeah, did F3, got some, you know, some wins, some podiums, and then went up to F2. You know, got a lot of good wins and podiums and signed with Red Bull. Did the whole junior team with them for like 2-3 years. Was great. You know, we had great success in Formula 2. I think, yeah, it was a great experience. So, you know, we decided to come over to the States and pursue the IndyCar dream. So I'm here this year racing in Indy Next with HMD, and I'm super happy and honored to be here.
10: Why did it make sense to join a team like HMD?
1: I've known Mike Marini for a very long time, and my brother as well. He used to be our karting mechanic about 15 years ago, and he was amazing. And now he's manages everything at HMD, and obviously I've known David Malukas and his father for a long time. I used to race against Malukas in karting, so it just, you know, felt already kind of like home at HMD. So, yeah, we just felt like that was the right decision.
10: Enzo, obviously your last name, Fittipaldi, going to ring some bells to a lot of IndyCar fans. You've got a brother, Pietro, who a lot of IndyCar fans know. How important has that family legacy been?
1: My brother is, you know, a great support in my career. He's always been there helping me and supporting me anywhere he can. He's 5 years older than me, so he has a lot more experience than me. So I'm always, if I have any doubts or anything, I always can have someone that I can lean on and ask questions. So he's always been there, you know, supporting me, and that's been great. So yeah, he also race an IndyCar in the past. I think he's competed twice in the 500. And I know his first year he was rookie of the year for the 500. So he was fastest rookie. So yeah, he's really good in ovals as well. So that's someone that I can lean on as well to ask questions about, because I've never driven a race, a open wheel car on an oval. So that's something that I'm very much looking forward to. Can't wait to, you know, go flat out on an oval.
10: And certainly we can't leave out your grandfather, who accomplished quite a bit in this sport as well.
1: Yes, my grandfather. Yeah, he won the 500 twice, so He obviously has very good experience here.
10: Enzo Fittipaldi joins us here on IndyCar Radio. All right, Enzo, let's talk about some trackside essentials. What's something you absolutely need to have with you on race weekends?
1: My breakfast. So that's banana, chia seeds, flax seeds, the all-natural almond butter, and then the whey, half a scoop of whey protein, and some good milk. Yeah, that's my breakfast.
10: How do you unwind when you get a free weekend away from the racetrack?
1: Spending time with my family, my dogs, playing pickleball on a Saturday, and that's great. When the courts are free, because it's so popular now, pickleball where I live, that it's very hard to find open courts. But yeah, fishing as well. I'm a big fisher. I love bass fishing. And yeah, I'd say anything like racket sports, I'm pretty good at. So tennis, pickleball, paddle. Mm-hmm.
10: Enzo, is there a track on the Indy Next schedule that you're really looking forward to visiting for the first time?
1: The one I'm looking forward to the most is probably St. Petersburg, or there's that new street course in Arlington. So that's something I'm looking forward to as well. I love street courses and road courses. So yeah, and I'm looking forward to my first taste on ovals, obviously.
10: How about in your entire career? Are there any facilities or tracks that kind of stand out that you've raced at?
1: Probably Spa, Francorchamps. Yeah, that was where I got my first F2 win, and I've had the most success in my career at that track.
10: Do you have any hidden talents or skills that you've kind of developed outside of racing?
1: I'd say I'm a pretty good weatherman. Yeah. No, I love, like, weather. So I have I follow a lot of weather guys, and I, you know, I'd say since very young. So I've learned quite a lot about the weather, and I just do it for fun, like, and I feel like I've learned a good amount.
10: Enzo Fittipaldi joins us on IndyCar Radio. Okay, how about some drivers, maybe in the IndyCar paddock or outside, that you've looked up to growing up as a young aspiring race car driver?
1: Oh, for sure. I mean, racing heroes, I would say. Obviously, number one racing hero for me has always been Ayrton Senna. And obviously my grandfather as well, but I'd say in the modern day, I'm a huge fan of Will Power. I like the way he approaches his race weekends, and he's just extremely fast on one lap. So,
10: and the final question, Enzo, adrenaline rush activities. Are you a guy that seeks those when you're outside of the race car?
1: Man, probably the only, yeah, for sure, like mountain biking or, yeah, I'd say like, I'm addicted to adrenaline for sure. Yeah, that's something I think any race car driver, most would say the same. So you're always trying to seek some type of adrenaline rush when you're outside of racing. So that could be like mountain biking or even, you know, playing pickleball, because it gets super competitive, and as well as simulator racing at home.
10: That is Enzo Fittipaldi. He is next in Indy Next. Thank you so much for joining us, and good luck this season.
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4: Back again for another trip back in time with IndyCar Flashback. I'm Alex Wolf, joined as always by the Director of Editorial for Penske Entertainment, Paul Kelly. And Paul, we're looking back at the 2019 Honda Indy 200 at the Mid-Ohio Sports Car Course. And 2019, a season really of the big three, Penske, Ganassi, Andretti, but also a episode that features a lot of familiar names to present-day IndyCar fans.
5: That's true, Alex. But what was weird about when I listened to this race and watched this race is you had a lot of the same names as today, but some were in different spots, like Felix Rosenquist. It's just weird to hear and see about another guy. And it's the answer to the trivia question, like who was in the number 10 before Alex Palou? It just feels like Palou has been in that 10 for, oh yeah, it was Felix Rosenquist and Alexander Rossi with Andretti. And you had a tight title race with Newgarden, Rossi, Dixon. Like it, you, as you said, it was, and you had Simon Pagenaud there as well. And it was just Penske, Ganassi, Andretti. But, and the other thing too is last year without the aero screen. That was all. Yes. That's always a little disconcerting to me to see these current cars with current names. You're like, where's the aero screen? Oh, yeah. Again, it feels like I said, Alex Palou has been in the 10 for the last 15 years. Well, it feels like we've had aero screens on for the last 15 years. And God bless the aero screen. Like, it's been a huge advancement. But it is. It is weird to see and see cars without them, for sure.
4: Oh, it is. And sort of as you talk about Alexander Rossi with Andretti, a championship contender, and I think in a lot of ways this is sort of a peak Alexander Rossi. Andretti was sort of still at maybe not quite the peak of their powers that they had in the 2010s, but still up towards the top of the heap. And Rossi was sort of riding the momentum as not only a title contender, but the defending champion at Mid-Ohio.
5: Yeah, no, and he had just re-signed his contract. He had just signed a contract extension coming into this event with Andretti. So, you know, that only solidified his, what we saw as a long future with the team as a title contender. And yeah, you're right. This was kind of peak Rossi. Like, okay, he won the 500 in 16, but 17 through 19 with Andretti was where he really started to click and find his stride. And he was right there as a title contender, but it also kind of signaled that there was a bit of a changing in the guard at Andretti with Rossi being re-signed. Ryan Hunter-Reay was kind of like, you might not be the leader of this team anymore. And I think there was definitely some fuel in his fire that weekend. RHR drove with a lot of urgency and a lot of aggression that this weekend at this event, because I think he also wanted to remind people, hey, I'm still here.
4: And for the drivers in the IndyCar series, they were all chasing Joseph Newgarden atop the point standings. just his third season at this point with Team Penske. Had already won a championship leading the points, and that's sort of another thing that we forget about now. He's been with Penske for so long that this was still the beginning part of his time with the team.
5: It was, and another interesting thing, and again, not picking on Joseph, but we all know, like, his last, I don't have the exact number, but his last handful of victories in the series currently are all on short ovals, and obviously at the Indy 500. His last few wins have all been on ovals. This was a point where Joseph was, yes, he was very good on short ovals. That's always been a skill of his, but he also was winning and fast on road courses and on street courses. So again, you know, we say this is peak Rossi. Again, both guys are still only in their early to mid 30s, so I don't want to say that, oh, this was peak, this was the beginning of it, but this is, I think, where they were at their best as far as being the most well-rounded versions of themselves, where you looked at Rossi and you looked at Newgarden and you said, these guys can win just about anywhere.
4: And of course, we're sort of not addressing the elephant in the room, which is when you talk about Mid-Ohio Sports Car Course, you got to talk about Scott Dixon, and it always seems like there's some sort of way that Scott Dixon's a part of the story of Mid-Ohio like he was on this occasion.
5: Well, Scott Dixon at Mid-Ohio is like Michael Andretti at Toronto or Little Al at Long Beach. You just, they go together. And Michael won seven times in Toronto, and I believe Al won six times at the beach, at Long Beach, and they just became synonymous with victory there, and it was the same thing with Scott. I believe Scott had five wins at Mid-Ohio entering this event, five career wins, so he just had a knack for the place. It's almost like Newgarden now at WWTR, Gateway, or Newgarden when we ran at Iowa. You just, when you showed up at Mid-Ohio, you just said, okay, who's your number one contender for victory? Well, it's Scott Dixon, period. And then everybody else kind of comes after that, and it was no different coming into this weekend either.
4: It was a very intriguing, exciting Honda Indy 200 2019 Mid-Ohio Sports Car Course. We'll begin to look back at it with the audio of IndyCar Radio next.
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7: All right, the field starting to get in formation now, and as they do so, they come up toward the keyhole and into the view of jQuery.
8: They are approaching the bottom of the keyhole. It is the pole sitter, Will Power, with Alexander Rossi just beside him, and Joseph Newgarden, Simon Pagenaud just behind. They will accelerate and begin this race when they exit the keyhole. We're about, Nick Yeoman, to go racing in Mid-Ohio.
9: Green flag is out, and we are racing in the Honda Indy 200. They'll quickly get single file. Will Power is your leader. Alexander Rossi jumps into the second spot. Big mover looks to be Felix Rosenquist. He's going to jump all the way to the fourth position. And further back, we've got contact. Takuma Sato bounces into James Hinchcliffe. Hinchcliffe drives through the grass. Meanwhile, it looks like his teammate Marcus Ericsson is also slow. Leaders already underneath the Honda bridge.
7: Hinchcliffe's re-entry point caused a lot of guys to have to climb on the binder.
10: Yeah, and some serious damage to the right rear on Marcus Ericsson's car. He's trying to limp his way as Takuma Sato is off the track. Takuma Sato is into the gravel pit, so clearly some damage to his car as well. So a lot of drama here on the opening lap.
7: Yeah, but that is at the highest portion of Thunder Valley, and Sato's able to get it back onto the racetrack. Meanwhile, the leaders exit turn number one with Alexander Rossi in hot pursuit of your leader, Will Power, to turn two.
8: Decent gap back before you get to Joseph Newgarden running in third. Then it's Sebastian Bourdais behind Simon Pagenaud. So as they run, it's Power, Rossi, Newgarden, then Pagenaud and Bourdais. Decent gap back before you get to Felix Rosenquist.
4: Things always sort of get a wild and woolly on that start on the backstretch, the run into a turn four. And we had a little bit of a incident with the Schmidt-Peterson Motorsports cars with Marcus Ericsson in his first year in the series. And something that I didn't realize or forgot about, Paul, is that 2019 was James Hinchcliffe's fifth year with Schmidt-Peterson.
5: Yeah, and they had fratricide on the very first lap there. I mean, that, yikes. I mean, that's something you never want to do. But it's kind of set the table for this whole race because we had all sorts of teammate battles going on in this race. And from the first lap right to the checkered, there was all sorts of stuff going on with teammates. And I'm sure we'll talk about it later, but there was a Penske battle, there was a Ganassi battle, there was just, you know, in this first lap, you had Schmidt-Peterson guys running into each other, and, Marcus was, he was diplomatic.
4: Yes.
5: But he was not happy. No. Not happy at all. I mean, that, it just, again, it's the old adage to finish first, you must finish, and you're right, that, you know, Mid-Ohio's like a little roller coaster. And it's just there's hardly anywhere to relax on that racetrack. It's just there's so many turns and so much elevation change in places where cars can get unsettled that it's a real challenge. And boy, when you lose it there, there's not much. There's a bunch of off camber stuff, and when you lose it there, that you're probably not going to get it back. And it's a place where it's tough to pass, so guys are impatient. But lap one, I don't know, man.
4: and one thing for the listeners, we're just going to say right now that you're going to hear a lot of action, a lot of beating and banging and incidents in this race, but this race goes caution-free, which is just incredible when you consider just the full contact nature of it.
5: I know, and that's something when I was reviewing the race, too, I thought the same thing. I was like, well, first of all, how did all these strategies unfold without cautions? Like, before I started to review this race, I thought, well, all these strategies unfolded because of various caution scenarios. No, none, zero. And I'm sitting here thinking about it. I can't think of a race with this much contact and this much wild stuff that happened. And we never saw that yellow piece of cloth. It's not an indictment of race control at all because, again, I don't think there was anything, maybe at the very end, and we'll talk about that, but I don't think there was anything that really merited a yellow. It was just, I don't know, it sounds like such an oxymoron, but it was hard, clean, argy-bargy. I mean, I don't know. That doesn't make any sense, but it was like, clean contact and okay, put that right in there with jumbo shrimp as the ultimate oxymoron, but it was really wild.
4: Oh, absolutely. And as those varying strategies were going on, we had some of that contact on lap 15.
8: Jquery. Sebastian Bourdais just made contact along with Colton Herta. Bourdais spun all the way around. He kept that Sealmaster machine going, but he lost track position to that rookie Colton Herta. That could have been disastrous, but both of them managed to make their way after contact here at the bottom of the keyhole.
7: And Nick Backer, both are back full song now as they get to turn four.
9: Yeah, and it was a little tough to tell from my vantage point, but it looks like there might have been a little front wing damage for Colton Herta. Bourdais now slots in behind Herta, but as Jake talked about, that could have been a heck of a lot worse there in the keyhole.
7: Andrews, you saw a bit of a replay. Yeah, and it was Colton Herta going up the inside of Sebastian Bourdais and just touching it, spun Bourdais around.
4: They were sort of towards the back of the field with some of those varying strategies early in the race, and you got Bourdais, the veteran, running for Dale Coyne Racing, and then Colton Herta, first full season, he had run the finale the year before at Sonoma and impressed, had already won at Circuit of the Americas earlier in this season, and they both came together there in the keyhole early in the going.
5: Yeah, it's funny. I just thought about it. We all call short tracks bull rings. If there was a natural road course, not street circuit, but natural road course on the IndyCar schedule that you could call a bull ring, it's this place.
4: Yes.
5: It really is. Between the elevation change and the off-camber nature, and it just almost kind of leads itself to contact because it's a short lap. It's a busy lap. It's not the widest racetrack. There's not a lot of places to pass. So guys get impatient and they just start beating and banging with each other. And it seems to happen here fairly much. I mean, on the regular, there seems to be incidents here. I mean, there's a reason why the bluffs on the side of this racetrack are filled with people sitting in lawn chairs at these races, because this place just breeds excitement, and that's exactly what happened here.
4: We touched on it a little bit earlier in the first segment. We heard his name mentioned at the start of the race, but this is a good time, I think, to talk about the fact that the 10 car had a rookie for Chip Ganassi Racing in this season. It was Sweden's Felix Rosenqvist, and we've talked about this off the air, Paul, about Felix Rosenqvist, that I think people don't realize now that he's just been a part of the series for so long. Of course, the win this year, the Indianapolis 500, but it's sort of hard to tell people that weren't paying attention back in 2019 of just how heralded his entry into the IndyCar series was.
5: Oh, he was. I can remember media saying that this guy is a future champion. He's a future race winner. He had had success over, and I believe, he ran Formula E. But the one thing that I think that also people forget about Fro, he ran Indy Next.
4: Yeah.
5: He came over here and paid his dues. I mean, a lot of guys with his pedigree of open wheel success, both in Formula 3 at places like Macau and then in Formula E, would say, I don't need to come over and run a development series. I am a finished product. I'm a professional race driver who's run at very high levels. But no, Felix came over and he ran Indy Next. And so I think some people remembered him from that. But, this guy, Felix entered with a lot of hype and a lot of just seeming like this is a good fit. He's a good driver on a good team. He's going to push Dixon. This is going to be a guy who's really, really going to push Dixon. And, this was probably the peak example of it in that first year.
4: I'm so glad that you brought up Macau, because for people that don't know, that's as far as sort of the junior formula. It's sort of a standalone, almost off-season event that brings drivers in from all over the world, and one of the toughest street races, arguably, in the world, and Felix Rosenqvist won it not once, but twice.
5: Right. It is literally like the world championship for Formula 3.
4: Yeah.
5: Everybody who's anybody goes to Macau. And if you think Monaco is tight, I know we just finished Monaco in F1. Macau is like a closet compared to Monaco. There's almost nowhere to pass. Yeah. And it's super tight and super narrow. They race motorcycles there too, which is even more crazy, but I digress. If you can win Macau in an F3 car, you've got chops. And Felix Rosenqvist had chops entering this series. And, people expected him to be a contender immediately.
4: Oh, they did. And Rosenqvist started sixth in this race. But as the race wound on, he was chasing down leader Will Power.
7: Lead has not grown much beyond 0.3 seconds for Will Power, and as those two continue to slug it out as they exit Thunder Valley, lo and behold, here comes the guy that virtually owns this place, Scott Dixon, the five-time winner. He is now closed within a second or so of Felix Rosenqvist, so he's not really putting a lot of pressure on, but they know Scott Dixon is there. He really closes off of that final turn now as the leader sets sail for turn number one. It's Will Power, Felix Rosenqvist, and now, Jake, I think we can, in fact, add Scott Dixon to that mix.
8: Totally agree, as Will Power sets up for that long sweeping right-hander that is turn number two. He does so literally as if he is magnetized to Felix Rosenqvist. Rosenqvist got just a little bit loose at the bottom of the keyhole. I think Rosenqvist might try to make a move on Power.
9: Oh, he's got a great run on Will Power as they streak underneath the flag stand, and Rosenqvist takes a look to the outside. Power moves over to hog the middle of the racetrack. but Rosenquist is too strong on the outside. We've got a new race leader. It's the Swedish driver, Felix Rosenquist, who has passed Will Power here in turn four.
7: That was an impressive move, Anderson.
10: That was fantastic. Around the outside of turn four, he was on that push-to-pass button, and actually, that's something he needs to start watching here. He's only got 99 seconds remaining of push-to-pass, this Felix Rosenquist, but he wanted that spot, and he went for it, and you know what? As soon as he was alongside, Will Power didn't press his luck any more than he had to.
4: This was race 13 of the 2019 season, but for one thing, it felt like this was sort of Felix Rosenquist saying to IndyCar, I'm here now, and you know, I'm trying to make my mark. But I think this also sort of spoke to sort of the style of Felix Rosenquist, because it was almost calculated aggression. That move was extremely impressive, but it wasn't one that just sort of happened on a whim. He had really stalked Will Power for several laps looking for that opening.
5: No doubt. Felix has always been a cerebral driver who sets people up, who thinks long term, who thinks the long game. And, you know, that's another reason why, gee, who's the driver who does that the most probably at this time and even now? It's Scott Dixon. That's why they thought that, a lot of people thought that, oh, you know, Froh and Dixon, that'll be a tough tandem to top, because they both are calculated it like that. Now, we didn't really know this about Felix because he was a rookie, but he is in that same vein as Dixon, in that he will set people up. He's not all opposite lock and sideways and elbows. And I mean, even this year, he admitted to that with his run on Malukas and the final lap. He said, yeah, I was on the outside the whole time. I had to make it work. You know, it almost sounded like in his mind, it was like, I had to do this. Did he really want to be on the outside? No, because that's not Felix's style to be all sideways and opposite lock, but it's what he had to do. But the other thing too is the adaptability on strategies, and I'm sure we'll talk about that later. But Felix also showed, again, they were on the same two-stop strategy as Dixon.
4: Yeah,
5: they were trying to do it on two and then quickly abandon it. So that's tough when you go in and you have your pre-race strategy meetings and you say, guys, we're going to go two stops, we can do it. You just got to save fuel. And then all of a sudden they come on the radio and say, yeah, scrap that, we're going to three. That could really mess with some guys' heads. Not Felix.
4: And really the three drivers that were mentioned in this clip were essentially the three that ran for this race up towards the front all day. There was a stretch near the halfway point where Joseph Newgarden, with the varying strategies, led for about 10 laps, but this essentially was a race between Power, Rosenquist, and Dixon.
5: Yeah, it ended up, well, we thought it ended up being a two-stop race, but as I said, Felix, they abandoned that, and he was still at the end, but there were, you're right, those three guys were up there, but what made it interesting was that they all had varying tire strategies,
4: yeah,
5: though. Like, this race was an absolute jumble. You know, it was just, there were so many different fuel and tire strategies going on and various permutations of all. Like, even the two-stoppers were on different tire strategies, and the three-stoppers were on different tire strategies from each other. Some guys were on blacks, some guys were on reds. You know, you never knew whose car. And, you know, Dixon, that's another thing we forget, is he ran his last two stints on reds in this race.
4: Yes.
5: You know, 30 laps on reds?
4: Yeah.
5: Ooh, like that's super impressive. Yeah, no, you're right. The race did sort of unfold to where it was Rosenquist, Dixon, Power, Hunter Rea, and Newgarden.
4: Yeah.
5: Those are your main protagonists, and you could kind of see that sort of early. But even among that group, you had guys on two stops, you had guys on three stops, you had guys on blacks, you had guys on reds. So it was fascinating.
4: And as the race went on, after a round of pit stops, Power and Dixon a little bit further back in the running order as far as on track, but they had a hard battle.
7: Bit of a dust-up between Will Power and Scott Dixon.
9: I think you could call it that. Scott Dixon had one whale of a run out of the keyhole. He got to the outside of Will Power. Power flat didn't give him any room, and he didn't outbreak him into the corner. They went side by side. Dixon tried the crossover move, and Mark, when they got to the top of the hill, quite a bit of wheel banging. Scott Dixon had to jump out of the throttle and regather it, and I'll tell you what, based on the monitor that I can see, Dixon is charging right back at Will Power. It's a tremendous battle mid-pack.
4: And it was mid-pack towards the bottom of the top 10, but it was also sort of a race that you're trying to be best in class at that point, trying to be maybe best on your strategy, and that's why Dixon and Power were going at it so hard.
5: Oh, yeah, they knew it all along. Like, that was sort of the de facto. You don't know because Howard caution's going to unfold. Yeah. But at least at that time, that kind of was the de facto race for the front.
4: Yeah,
5: back for wherever they were running, 12th, 14th, 15th, because they were on those strategies, and that's why they got after it so hard. But again, it just sort of reinforces that this track, due to the way it's laid out and also due to the way it is tough to pass, man, when you get a chance, you got to take it. I mean, this is like the Ayrton Senna track. I am a racing driver. If I see an opening, I take it. You have to do that here because you may not get that chance again.
4: And a couple laps later, Dixon regrouped and took another chance.
7: Will Power is 10th. Scott Dixon is 11th. Alexander Rossi at 12th, trying to keep pace as they head back to the keyhole.
8: And once again, they look like one car, although that orange from the PNC Bank of Scott Dixon pops out just a little bit. He started to swing towards the outside. Now is going to hug the inside line. Again, dirt now kicked up. Will Power trying to hold off Scott Dixon.
9: I don't think he's going to be able to this time. Dixon has such a strong run to the outside. He looked outside. Now he looks inside. He'll shoot to the inside. They'll go wheel to wheel, and Power's finally going to have to give up the spot. Much to the happiness of the fans down here, they'll salute Scott Dixon as he finally dispatches of Will Power.
4: A hard, really sort of lengthy battle between Dixon and Power, but like we've talked about earlier as well, there were a lot of hard battles like that with teammates at the start, sort of in the middle of the race. There was just a hammer and tongue, tooth and nail, whatever analogy you want to use, between Joseph Newgarden and Simon Pagenaud, the Team Penske teammates, and I mean, it was just sort of the nature of the beast with that caution-free affair, with the varying strategies, that it was just action from top to bottom in the field.
5: No, it sure was. And what made Dixon's pass interesting there was not the pass itself, because he was on five-lap old tires when that happened. He'd come in, I think it was lap 29 or 30, and that pass happened on like lap 34. So those reds were at peak. He knew if he was going to get by him, he had to get by him. To me, what was the most impressive was what to follow. Like, I'm sorry, but that duel he had with Power on those tires, that had to take some more rubber off those tires than just running nose to tail behind somebody and sitting behind him. They were going back and forth, hammer and tongs. And Dixon still made those tires, even after that pass, work for another, 25, 26 laps? Like, there aren't too many guys in the series who can do that. Scott Dixon can, and he did.
4: And he was able to work his way back up to the lead of the race. As the race got into its closing stages, Power was running in second, but Felix Rosenquist was in hot pursuit.
7: Scott Dixon running all by his lonesome. Will Power flashes by. He heads toward turn one. So again, it's Will Power running second, Felix Rosenquist running third, Alexander Rossi running fourth to Jake Query.
8: It's interesting because Will Power, as he works his way in that right-hander at the bottom of the keyhole, Scott Dixon has already set sail out of turn number four. So Will Power now has Felix Rosenquist right on his rear bumper.
9: Yep, it's about a one-car length advantage for Will Power. They're both catching the lap car of Tony Kanaan. Rosenquist going to charge up the inside. Power gets a little loose. They're going to go side by side up the hill. Rosenquist on the outside. Power right in the middle of the racetrack. Power will hold them off as they go back down the hill, but here comes Rosenquist. They're still side by side, Mark, under the Honda bridge.
7: They stay side by side under the Honda bridge, and Felix Rosenquist is going to slip in front of Will Power and grab the spot.
10: Oh man, that's one of the most beautiful sequences of corners I think I've ever witnessed. Two drivers absolutely on the edge, side by side for the better part of five corners, and Felix Rosenquist Rosenquist getting the better of it, not letting himself get muscled out of the way by Will Power. What a move that was.
4: I mean, for one thing, Felix Rosenquist not intimidated running up with champions like Power and Dixon and the like, but also it felt like in this race, Paul, that somebody had handed Felix Rosenquist a sheet of, here's the turns where you make moves, you can make passes in mid-Ohio. And it's like he just crumpled it up, tossed it to the side, and was like, I'll just pass wherever I want.
5: Yeah, again, it kind of belied the reputation that Felix has come to have, which is, you know, a calculated racer, just because he is. But you're right. He just put that car and passed people where you're not supposed to pass and did it in a pretty aggressive fashion. Again, just like the last Sunday in May of this year, you're not supposed to be able to go too wide all the way around the Indianapolis Motor Speedway, make it stick, and pass somebody for a win. He did. So, again, there was that mixture of fire and ice with Felix that we didn't know, but we sure did after this race, that when he had to get after it, he certainly could. The other thing, too, to remember is that he also made his final pit stop 7 laps after Scott did. You know, they had switched to that 3-stop strategy midstream in the race, and Felix came in on lap 67. Scott's last stop, they pretty much went 30, 30, 30, and Scott's last stop was around lap 60. So Felix did have fresher tires to make this pursuit, so that certainly helped.
4: And in those final laps, traffic a big factor. Dixon with the lead, Rosenquist second, and it set up one whale of a finish.
7: Jake Query, the leader with the lead, 1.6 seconds to the keyhole.
8: Irony here being that Scott Dixon is being pursued by his teammate, but he actually has what feels like teammates behind him. As now Takuma Sato goes wide of Marco Andretti. He clears Marco Andretti. His next sight now will be Scott Dixon. Felix Rosenquist now with 3 between himself and the leader.
9: But as they battle, that racetrack gets narrow for Felix Rosenquist. Rosenquist has a strong run. He'll shoot to the inside to try to get around that second lap car. That's Max Chilton, and he'll do it. So Rosenquist has just 2 cars in between them. And Mark, don't look now as this stacks up. All of a sudden, Ryan Hunter Ray and Joseph Newgarden have joined the party as you've got about 8 cars under the Honda Bridge.
7: There'll be 3 laps to go next time by. The lead is just 1.1 second for Ryan Hunter Ray as they exit Thunder Valley. That's Takuma Sato running with him, along with Marco Andretti. Those are the cars that Felix Rosenquist is trying to work his way around. And yes, as Dick Yeoman's saying, Ryan Hunter Ray right there. Rosenquist got his nose chopped off by Marco Andretti as he exited the carousel. 3 laps to go. Scott Dixon heads for turn number 1. The lead at 1.3 seconds.
8: Those tires or that car is starting to get away from Scott Dixon in any way, shape, or form. He's got to reach down and find something a little extra here. Scott Dixon now into the keyhole. Sato is giving everything he has, but it's only Sato and Marco Andretti between Scott Dixon and Felix Rosenquist. Still 2 cars working as the barrier.
9: Those lap cars continue to be Scott Dixon's best friend as Marco Andretti and Takuma Sato look to slug it out. Marco's going to look to the inside and go side by side with Sato. They're going to stack it up. Rosenquist has no way to get around him. Marco, a lap down, trying to get by Takuma Sato. And Mark, that allows Scott Dixon out of turn 6 to gap these drivers by 3 or 4 car lengths.
7: The lead is 1 second as though 2 drivers went side by side through 4, 5,
10: oh,
7: and 6.
10: This is unbelievable stuff here as Felix Rosenquist with a little bit of damage to his front wing trying to get by these two, which have been slugging it out for this, what is this, the 16th or 15th position. So remarkable stuff here. Remarkable.
7: Let's see if he makes a move again at the exit to the carousel. That's where he's attempted to make a couple of passes. Sato was going to peel off and go to pit road. So that leaves just Marco Andretti separating Scott Dixon and Felix Rosenquist. A 1.5 second lead for Scott Dixon with 2 laps to go.
8: Third all time in terms of career NTT IndyCar Series wins is Scott Dixon. Felix Rosenquist, a rookie. Marco Andretti between the two of them locked him up just a little bit. But Rosenquist Rosenquist is still at the bottom of the keyhole, not able to make the move. Scott Dixon is the leader now through the keyhole.
9: Dixon, one of the most winning drivers in all of IndyCar. Rosenquist has zero. He's never won. He's a rookie, and he's trying to run down his teammate to win. He is all over the brake rotors, all over the rear wing of Marco Andretti. Marco slides to the outside. He'll let Rosenquist go. Mark, there are no more lap cars between the two Ganassi teammates, and Rosenquist is a couple car lengths behind Dixon.
10: How about that move? Oh, that was incredible. Very nicely done there for Marco Andretti, and now with a lap and a quarter to go, can Felix Rosenquist get the job done? Zero push to pass remaining. Scott Dixon has six, so he's going to have to use him coming off the keyhole, but can it be enough? Because these tires for Scott Dixon absolutely shut as he shuts the door in the carousel here on Felix Rosenquist.
7: Big wiggle for Scott Dixon off of the final turn. He heads to the white flag and heads for turn number one. It's 3/10 of a second. The final lap in Mid-Ohio with Felix Rosenquist giving stage to Scott Dixon.
8: Felix Rosenquist now, as they get down to the bottom of the keyhole, is going to go side by side. Scott Dixon, they make contact. Rosenquist went up over the rumble strips but managed to keep it in line. There's a spin behind them, but all attention is up front as Joseph Newgarden stops. Dixon trying to hold up Rosenquist.
9: What a final lap as the points leader has spun, but does Rosenquist have anything for Dixon down here in turn four? They get nose to tail. Rosenquist can't get alongside. He'll charge to the outside. He'll try to get around Scott Dixon. Can't do it at the bottom of the hill, but Rosenquist is looking for room side by side into turn six.
7: Looking to make passes where drivers typically do not pass. The difference might be he has enough tread left on the tires. This is the driver that Scott Dixon said he wanted as a teammate. We'll see if he feels that way after this race is over. Scott Dixon pulls away to about a half a car length as they head toward the carousel. Felix Rosenquist been awfully strong at the exit of the carousel. Dixon doesn't bobble, although now he slides a little bit upon exit. They go nose to tail. Twin checkers out. Scott Dixon will win at Mid-Ohio for the sixth time in a spirited battle with Felix Rosenquist. How about that run by Felix Rosenquist, the Ganassi teammate putting on a show for the fans in Mid-Ohio?
10: Oh, that is one of the wildest races I think I've ever seen.
4: I mean, Andrew Scrone really summed it up pretty well, but Paul, a lot to unpack from those exciting closing laps, and I'll just sort of open it up to you to take it wherever you want to start.
5: Well, you know, sometimes when we see lap traffic factor into a finish, you know, we call the lap traffic guys rolling chicanes. That was not the case here. Takuma and Marco, who I, you know, we're talking about all these teammate battles. I had forgotten. Oh, by this time, Takuma was at Ray Hall Letterman Lanning, and I kept thinking, oh, here's another teammate battle. Well, they used to be teammates, but they were legitimately dueling for 15th place. They're entitled to race. But, man, that was Scott Dixon's best friend, because I think that side-by-side jousting between Marco and Takuma, which they're totally entitled to, kept Rosenquist behind just long enough, because Dixon's tires were gone. You could see it. You could hear it in the call. He's sliding all over the place. And Felix was coming. And, you know, he tried. But, again, this was just, you hear this phrase a lot, Scott Dixon doing Scott Dixon things.
4: Yes.
5: Two stops. None, you know, yeah. Felix had three. Stretching red, two sets of red tires, 30 laps. With people in pursuit, having to make passes as well, like, you know, that duel with power. This was not a guy who just checked out because of strategy and ran away and just kind of had to soft shoe his way. Yeah, he had to make a number, but he couldn't just limp his way to the finish because he had people charging from behind. He had Felix. He had Ryan Hunter-Reay. Ryan Hunter-Reay wanted a podium because, yeah, like we talked about at the beginning of the show, Rossi had just resigned, and Hunter-Reay wanted to remind people, and Andretti, dude, I'm still here. I'm the guy who won your last title. Don't forget that. But that duel, I really think what set that up was the fact that Marco-Takuma battle lasted just long enough to keep Felix behind, and that's what Scott needed to make this work. But what a final lap to lap and a half. It was just everything you'd want to see in an IndyCar race. And it was just one of those ones. Like I said, you get to the finish and it was just Scott Dixon doing Scott Dixon things. There you go.
4: It wasn't one of the most Ryan Hunter Ray type things. It's sort of relatively quiet throughout the race. And then in those closing laps when the traffic was a factor in that, suddenly there's a Ryan Hunter Ray sort of on the periphery of the run for the win.
5: Yeah, no, he definitely, I mean, you kind of ask yourself, if this race had five more laps, and I know that, you know, if my aunt had wheels, she'd be a car, but that,
4: yeah,
5: she's, could this have been a duel between Felix and RHR for the win? I think so, because they both were on fresher tires and both were really charging, but the race was 90 laps, wasn't 95, but it just, I think that Ryan and Felix, it might have been a different story if this had been five laps longer. But again, nobody manages fuel like Scott Dixon, even now. Even now, I think the only guy who can manage tires like Scott Dixon, sadly for him, is his teammate right now, Alex Palou, who probably manages them, he definitely manages them better than anybody. But this was just a quintessential Scott Dixon victory where he had speed. It's not like he started way back in the field, but when you at this, you know, we talk about peak. This also was kind of in the peak Dixon phase too, where he had speed, but he also had all the ability to pull off these alternate strategies because of his experience and his wisdom. Tough to top.
4: And also really speaks to how incredible of a finish this was. That buried under all this that we have talked about is in the keyhole on the final lap. The points leader spins, doesn't complete the final lap, and tightens up the championship battle.
5: Oh, totally. And, you know, Joseph admitted after the race, there was no acrimony like when there was a few years after that where, like, Rossi and I think it was Grosjean got together.
4: Yeah.
5: And was that at Road America or was that Mid-Ohio? Oh, I think it was Mid-Ohio. Either way, but Joseph admitted right after the race, yeah, that was on me. I just, look, it's last lap. It's Mid-Ohio. You've got to go for it. You don't get a lot of chances. And I know I'm starting to sound like a broken record here, but it's a tough place to pass. And when you get your chances, you have to take them. And that's what makes races here exciting.
4: Margin of victory was 93 thousandths of a second. And Paul, after going through this, reviewing it, the highlights of it, the fact that it was caution-free, the battling from start to finish, I think for one thing, just in general, this is an underrated race. But specifically, I think this makes a strong case for one of the greatest start-to-finish IndyCar road course races maybe in history.
5: Oh, I agree. I agree because, you know, there are sometimes races, let's be fair. Everybody talks about, and I'm going back to the 500 because that's the race that always, everybody talks about the 92 race. Wow, what a great race. No, it really wasn't.
4: No.
5: It was a great finish. You know, the 89 race, what a great race. No, Little Al and Emil were the only two cars on the lead lap when they came together by like two or three laps.
4: Yeah.
5: We've had races that are great finishes that everybody remembers as great races. You made a great point though, that from green to checkered with no yellows either to mix things up or bunch the field. This was a phenomenal race. And you know me, Alex, I like to stir the pot. I like to disagree. I like to be the contrarian at times. I got to agree with you on this one, my friend. This was a hell of a race from start to finish.
4: And I'll wrap up our look back at the 2019 Honda Indy 200 at Mid-Ohio Sports Car Course. As always, thanks to Paul Kelly for joining me. You can check out his great stuff at IndyCar.com. 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
3: 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But for now, let's take a look back at a previous year's race in this week's IndyCar Rewind.
7: Welcome to another IndyCar Rewind. Today we're taking a look back at the 2025 NTT IndyCar Series race at the Mid-Ohio Sports Car Course, the Honda Indy 200. Alex Palou earned the pole on Saturday and flew past the flag stand to get the race underway.
8: It's absolutely a gorgeous kaleidoscope of colors that starts to now work into pace side by side into the keyhole. The pole sitter, Alex Palou, that dark machine, Christian Lundgaard, that familiar papaya orange is just to his inside. As the crowd comes to their feet in the keyhole here, everything looks good. Wind picks up, speed about to pick up. They are about to get racing here at the Mid-Ohio Sports Car Course, Mark Janes in Ohio.
7: The rear of the field took a while to catch up. They finally do so out of the keyhole. Still a pretty good pace by the race leader, Alex Palou. The green flag flies and the Honda Indy 200 at Mid-Ohio is underway.
9: Great jump for Alex Palou. Christian Lundgaard took a look to the inside. Could not get in. We got a lot of cars at the rear of the field banging tires, and it looks like Joseph Newgarden's miserable season has continued. He bounced off the left side of the wall. We see the green, red, and white machine of Callum Ilott off the racetrack as well. One more car, Mark, at the bottom of the hill. I believe that is Ohio's own Graham Rahal. So you've got two Americans beached down at the exit of turn number four, Graham Rahal and Joseph Newgarden.
7: And Davey Hamilton, the start of that race, the front of the field looked awfully, awfully good. And then it was toward the rear of it where things started to come
15: unraveled. Yeah, I haven't seen a complete replay yet exactly what happened. But Graham Rahal doesn't look like any damage to his car. But in Joseph Newgarden, he definitely got hit from behind. I don't know if it was from Graham. Graham's car, he almost could have made it through. No, it was just too much beach there for Graham. He had to come to a stop. But both those cars out. Oh, I don't know if he just got lost in it or braking and then took Graham. Actually, he got Graham's front nose wing. He does have a bit of damage to the front of that car. As Joseph Newgarden came across him, it looks like he just lost it on his own on the braking. I don't see anybody that hit him from behind. And then when he came across, it took Graham with him.
7: A quick cleanup would see the restart on lap 5 with Palou still in the lead.
8: Pair of teammates running 1-2. Pair of teammates running 3-4. Christian Lundgaard running third. Is going to try to go to the outside of Kiffin Simpson. And now they are side by side, bottom of the keyhole. Nolan Siegel running fourth, watching all of this. Lundgaard tucks back in behind Kiffin Simpson. Nick, keep an eye on it. Simpson trying to hold off Kiffin Simpson, holding off Lundgaard.
9: Yeah, Lundgaard didn't stay in the tire tracks for long. He'll streak to the outside. They'll go side by side into turn number four. Kiffin Simpson on the inside, Lundgaard on the outside. Now they'll flip spots. Still side by side, Lundgaard, Michael, takes over that second position.
16: Great pass by Christian Lundgaard through turn number five. Now Kiffin Simpson has his mirrors full of Nolan Siegel. Alex Palou already 10 car lengths in front of Lundgaard, then Kiffin Simpson, then it's Nolan Siegel. Colton Herter further back. There's a nice battle with Scott Dixon working alongside another one of those machines.
7: Kyle Kirkwood's who he's engaged in that battle with. Just behind them, Connor Daly, as they started to set up for turn number four. He picked up a couple of spots about a half a turn prior to that. So it's below Lundgaard, Simpson, Siegel, and Herta, with Louis Foster bailing down on that, bearing down on that fifth position as they exit turn number one.
8: So things now a little more spread out as they come in to the keyhole. Again, the leader is Alex Palou. He's got about a four car length advantage. You wait in the bottom of the keyhole, and then it's Lundgaard, followed by Simpson and Siegel, followed by Colton Herta. But the leader is already setting up for turn number three.
9: After Christian Lundgaard made that pass, he has left Kiffin Simpson, opened up about an eight-car length advantage. Now he'll try to track down the race leader, Alex Palou. They're separated by just about four car lengths, Michael, into turn number five.
16: Yeah, for Alex Palou, it's certainly a lot of clean sailing right now. Seven-car length advantage over Christian Lundgaard. Then you go another 10-car lengths back to Kiffin Simpson. He's able to gap himself from Nolan Siegel. Fifth place running, Colton Herta is there as well. Louis Foster rounds out the top six. Then it's Armstrong, Dixon, that battle again. Kyle Kirkwood, what a great start for Scott Dixon.
7: He and Dixon have been trading punches for about the last lap and a half as they work their way through Thunder Valley. That is the battle for the eighth position. Just behind them, Erickson, Daly, and Rossi. That's a good one. Malukas and O'Ward, that's a pretty good battle. And Christian Rasmussen, I'm sure, is going to hear from Pato O'Ward eventually, because he made it awfully difficult to pass him about a half a lap ago as the leaders head back to the keyhole.
8: Yeah, you're right, Mark. That front six is really separated right now. Palou and then again Lundgaard. Separation before Simpson, Nolan Siegel, then Herta, Foster, then a gap again, Armstrong, but Kyle Kirkwood's trying to get a spot on Scott Dixon. Keep an eye on this, Nick. By the time Scott Dixon comes into your view, Kyle Kirkwood's going to be on his rear wing.
9: Kirkwood about two car lengths behind Scott Dixon, stays in the tire tracks. Kirkwood not close enough to challenge Dixon here into turn number four, but he'll stay right in the tire tracks as they snake their way up the hill. Michael and Ben to the left. Dixon holding on to that spot for now.
16: Scott Dixon just a car length advantage over Kyle Kirkwood. So the Honda of Kirkwood trying to track down the PNC Honda of Scott Dixon. It's a half a car length. Kirkwood looks to the inside. Kirkwood will then tuck back underneath that rear wing.
7: And Davey, that battle has been engaged for about the, well, just since the restart, basically.
15: Yeah. They're going after, which is great. There's battles, actually, quite a few of them all over this racetrack. You got Rossi, Malukas, you got Ferrucci, and you got Rasmussen. And then the biggest one that we're just talking about with Dixon and Kirkwood.
7: So that's Scott Dixon currently in the eighth position with Kirkwood and Erickson giving chase as that battle heads back to the keyhole.
8: It feels like this time by, perhaps Dixon has a little more breathing room than last with Kyle Kirkwood as he works his way into the bottom of the keyhole. But Kirkwood is going to try to get a tighter line at the bottom of the keyhole, not able to make a move. Dixon pulls away just a little bit. Nick, that rubber band effect is in effect. Dixon with a two-car length advantage.
9: Yeah, I can see it got off. Awful tight there in the keyhole, Jake, but a nice, strong charge by Scott Dixon gives him a little bit of breathing room. In fact, Michael, Dixon might be able to go on the attack. He's trying to race down Marcus Armstrong.
16: There's nothing worse than having a car on that rear wing, and for Scott Dixon, he now has a four-car length advantage over Kyle Kirkwood. But as you said, Nick, he's got Marcus Armstrong in front of him. That's about a six-car length advantage, though, for Marcus Armstrong, so Dixon does have some ground to make up.
7: Pretty good tussle working its way through Thunder Valley as we speak. It's Alexander Rossi in that 13th position. He currently is jamming up Pato O'Ward, who worked his way around Christian Rasmussen a couple of laps ago, as Alex Palou, Lundgaard, Simpson, Siegel, and Herta, the top five, worked their way back to Jake Query.
8: Let's take a look at Alex Palou and just watch the line he's using, because this is the area where his perfection sometimes shows itself, just being so clean and having control of that car. Nick, he has a very good balance exiting the keyhole. Alex Palou is putting that car wherever he wants to go.
9: Yep, and Christian Lundgaard is close enough that he can certainly study that line, Jake, down here into turn number four. Both of those drivers get on the brakes. Lundgaard just kind of hanging there, Michael, about three or four car lengths behind our race leader, Pelot.
16: Certainly a familiar position for Christian Lundgaard. That is following Alex Pelot. Lundgaard trying to get his first victory of 2025. And these front two have checked out from Kiffin Simpson. Fourth place running Nolan Siegel. Then it's Colton Herta, Louis Foster. Only two car lengths behind that. Then it's Marcus Armstrong. That Dixon battle with Kyle Kirkwood has broken off as well.
7: Yeah, no question that Colton Herta knows that Louis Foster is coming. That would be the battle for the fifth position. And the one thing about Lundgaard, he's not letting Alex Pelot get away. He's stuck right in the tire tracks, and he's about four car lengths behind him. But Jake Query, when this top five gets back to you, you will notice that Colton Herta's got plenty of company in Louis Foster in that battle for the fifth position.
8: Yeah, as a matter of fact, when Herta made his way through turn at number one, that bright green machine of Louis Foster took a second to present itself because he's right on that rear wing. Nick, let's take a look at it. Colton Herta gets a little bit at the exit at the bottom of the keyhole of breathing room, but Louis Foster trying to go to the outside of him.
9: And a reminder, this is just the 10th IndyCar start for the rookie Louis Foster, fresh off of that pole at Road America. Not close enough to challenge Colton Herta, but I would guarantee you, Michael, Colton knows Louis there. They're separated by two car lengths.
16: Such an impressive rookie campaign for our Indy Next champion, the reigning Indy Next champion, Louis Foster. That time through, looked like he lost a little ground in turn number six. You hear the two of them go by. Colton Herta, that time through, will have a five-car length advantage over Foster.
7: Pato O'Ward is absolutely wearing out Alexander Rossi. That's the battle for the 13th position. Let's go ahead with 10 laps complete and give you the full field rundown. Alex Pelot in front. Christian Lundgaard is second. Kiffin Simpson is third. Nolan Siegel is fourth. Colton Herta is fifth. Louis Foster is sixth. Armstrong is seventh. Scott Dixon is eighth. Kirkwood is ninth. Erickson 10th. Connor Daly 11th. Malukas 12th. 13th Rossi. 14th O'Ward. 15th Rasmussen. 16th Ferrucci. 17th Felix Rosenquist. Rinus VK is 18th. Scott McLaughlin is 19th. Let's see, back to 20th, Callum Ilott, 21st, Jacob Abel, 22nd is DeFrancesco, 23rd is Pato O'Ward, who is in his pit box as we speak, then Scott McLaughlin, Will Power running at the rear of the field in 25th position, Graham Rahal the lap down in 26th, Joseph Newgarden out of the race in 27th, the 10th. Let's go to pit lane, check in with Ryan Reed.
17: Yeah, small pit fire here. Will Power dealing with some kind of power plant issue, we believe, and it's the left side, left rear area. There was a little bit of flame leaping up from the side pod of the number 12 machine. The crew was right there with the fire extinguisher. It looks like they've been able to douse the flame. Still steam pouring off the car, steam pouring off of Will Power as well. Frustration boiling over inside the cockpit, his hose becoming unattached. It looks like Will Power about to climb out of the car. His day might be done.
7: A frustrated Will Power would blame his issues on an engine failure. Let's pick it up on lap 22 with a battle for ninth between Rossi and Rasmussen.
8: And it was the last time by that battle included some dust that was kicked up. It was kicked up by the front of this trio. It was Alexander Rossi with Rasmussen, his teammate, really charging on him. And then Felix Rosenquist, who now is within very close sight of that battle as they work their way into turn number three.
9: Now, if you haven't seen a look at this Black Sabbath machine, it is awesome for Felix Rosenquist. The color's purple and black. You've got Ozzy's face on the front wings of the side pod. Michael, I know you were a big Black Sabbath fan growing up.
16: I almost want to say I every time Felix Rosenquist goes by, because he's on the rails of a crazy train trying to make his way back into this top 10. 9, 10th, and 11th make their way through turn number 8 here at Mid-Ohio.
7: Well, work it in anytime you would like, Michael Young. Battle for the 12th position is shaping up a little bit. It's Rinus VK and Robert Schwartzman. And that, again, the beneficiary of some varied pit strategy as Louis Foster, one of the front runners, the pole sitter a couple of weeks ago at Road America, comes into his pit box and into the view of Ryan Marine.
17: Stops right on his marks. He's done a really good job. Importantly, started the race on the black tires, so he's done with those now. They make the switch over to reds and a major front wing adjustment. At least two turns into that front wing. Louis Foster, clean stop. He's down and away.
7: Looking across the way, we see the Indy 500 pole sitter, the rookie Robert Schwartzman, who had moved up in the field thanks to that pit strategy by others, working his way into the pit box. And Alex Wolf is an interesting spectator there.
18: And they had quite a bit of troubles. They put some sticker reds on. They dropped it, and it had some trouble, I think, with the fuel hose, maybe. They had to put it back up, then they finally got it back down, and Schwartzman down and away, but he lost quite a bit of time on that stop.
7: You know, Jake Query, let's check in on that battle. Well, it's not really a battle for the lead, but I'll say this. Pretty consistent at 2.3 seconds between Pillow and Lundgaard.
8: And Lundgaard is keeping a very similar line. Nick, you had mentioned the fact that Lundgaard could perhaps study what Pillow was doing. They are going in a very similar line. Exit at two, a little bit to the outside, then to the middle of the racetrack. Lundgaard now works his way in through turn number three.
9: Yeah, I would say over the last 5 to 10 laps, Alex Pillow just inching away. Not pulling full car lengths every lap, but he is definitely pulling away comfortably our Spaniard leader down in turn number six, Michael.
16: And for Robert Schwartzman and other drivers, they're starting to see, well, it's actually Robert Schwartzman that has Alex Pillow in his mirrors. So if Alex Pillow doesn't pit here soon, he's going to lap Robert Schwartzman as we hit the pit lane, and Alex Wolf.
18: And an update on Nolan Siegel, and they have been making some changes about 3 or 4 laps away from the pit stop. Kyle Moyer telling Nolan Siegel, it looks like maybe an audible. They had some sticker reds ready to go on, and they're switching that. And they're going to put on sticker primary blacks for the fourth place running Nolan Siegel.
7: Brian Marine, another front runner is Christian Lundgaard, and he is bringing that machine to the attention of his crew running in the top 10 throughout most of the day, top 3, in fact.
17: And he's going to be switching over to the primary black tires. Brian Barnhart on the radio has been asking him, would you like any changes on this stop? I'm watching, and I don't see any going into the car. Really clean work by the Arrow McLaren crew. Christian Lundgaard's first stop is complete.
7: That moves Gibson Simpson to P2 behind Alex Pillow, some 7.5 seconds. Siegel, Herta, Armstrong, the top 5 with 25 laps complete. 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
3: This is an IndyCar Rewind.
7: Davey, how about an update on the pit strategy?
15: Well, right now, I think Simpson, I mean, most of the top runners up to the top 7, 8, 9, I would say, they could pit anywhere. They could do it on lap 30. That would make

0: Efficient overtake, and they told him that he could lift just a little bit less as far as trying to hit the fuel number.
1: Alex Palou came back out. Nick Yeoman around Felix Rosenquist, Christian Lundgaard, and Christian Rasmussen.
0: Yeah, with those cold tires, Felix Rosenquist is going to try to get back ahead of Alex Palou, and now that puts nobody in between Palou and second place running Christian Lundgaard, and Lundgaard is closing, Michael, into turn five.
2: He has to get on his giddy up as Alex Palou has a couple of buffers between him, actually just that one buffer, and that is the machine. Well, it's no machine. It's Alex Palou and it's Christian Lundgaard. And Felix Rosenquist starting to hold up that pack. And Christian Lundgaard, Mark, has it down to about three car lengths.
1: Let's go to pit lane and Alex Wolf.
0: Holden Herta going to be coming in off of the primary blacks onto the alternate reds. He guns the engine as they fill up just ahead of him. It's coming in for Marcus Armstrong. Looked like no adjustments down and away for Herta. It'll be Armstrong going on to black tires, and he has a clean stop from Meyer Shank Racing.
1: And the important thing is, Davey, is to keep an eye on these teams and these drivers and see where they cycle back in.
3: Yeah, that's right. Well, I know Lundgaard, he has to be three stops right now. You got the car in front of him who he's challenging with, which could be for the lead once it all cycles through. It's Palou, but like I say, Palou only has one more stop left where Newgarden has two.
1: Lundgaard, I'm sorry. Well, speaking of Newgarden, right at the break of the pit wall, we can see Joseph Newgarden is in his car, and he's getting ready to come back
3: sure
1: out of the
3: there he is. Yeah, he's going to, he went in, got that car fixed, and they're going to try to salvage any points that are possible.
1: Well, as we mentioned, he's dropping like the proverbial stone. I mean, he is deep in points, and he needs to get himself some breathing room.
3: Yeah, that's right. I'm not sure where he is right now. Go ahead,
1: DJ.
4: Kiffin Simpson getting ready to come on into his pit stall. It looks like it's going to be scuffed blacks going on the number eight for Chip Ganassi Racing. Reds come off. Then the tear-off goes in. Shell fuel going into the car. He's going to pull away here. Has to really gun the throttle because he is on the incline.
1: Nick Yeoman.
0: I had a car really slow. That was Christian Rasmussen crept his way into turn number four back up the hill. Michael, Christian Rasmussen very, very slow.
2: Watch him come through this portion of the course, and everybody's starting to streak around him. He'll now make his way through that right-hander of turn number six. Now up the hill through turn number seven. Stingray Rob will get around him. He's still under power, but that car is creeping. Let's give a listen to the car as he goes by. No power in his car. He now makes his way through turn number eight. Everybody having to dodge him offline through turn number eight. Now he'll pull off course. It looks like Christian Rasmussen is out of fuel.
1: Davey, how about that?
3: Yeah, well, I was wondering why they weren't pitting. I would love to make it to lap 32, which that's where they are right now, but he should have pitted one lap ahead. I thought, well, the Chevys are definitely getting better mileage than the Hondas, but he just ran out of fuel, unfortunately.
1: Now he's off to driver's right, and he's right near an opening in the track, and it's be interesting to see how much longer they allow that car to sit there. Let's go to DJ.
4: This could be perfect timing for Scott Dixon, the master of Mid-Ohio, as red tires go on the PNC Bank number 9. Shell fuel goes on in. Well, half a turn of front wing, waiting on the fuel. Dixon's out and away as we wait to see if a yellow flies.
1: And Scott Dixon gets out of his pit box. There goes Alex Palou. There goes Christian Lundgaard as they work their way off of turn number 1. That is not quite the gap that it was earlier in the race, Jake Query, as now we watch him try to get up to speed while he looks ahead and see Alex Palou and Christian Lundgaard pull away.
5: Yeah, so Palou and Lundgaard working their way again. Palou scuffed black tires, and he is starting to pull away just a little bit from Lundgaard, about a two-car length separation or so. Then a big gap before Kiffin Simpson.
0: Out into turn number 4, Alex Palou, the Spaniard's advantage is just 3-car lengths. Boy, Christian Lundgaard sent it in deep, closed it to within about 2-car lengths. He is pushing. He wants that race lead, Michael.
2: Oh, he is hungry. He was watching Christian Rasmussen as we have a full course yellow come out. He tried to fire that engine. We saw some flames in the headers, and then that car remained where it is. He tried to make his way back, but nothing. As our leader goes by, Alex Palou, then it's Christian Lundgaard. Third place running Kiffin Simpson. Then it's Colton Herta. Nolan Siegel, full course caution.
1: This yellow would benefit some who would take advantage in pit. The green would fly again on lap 35.
5: Once again, coming into an area of the racetrack here on the south end where the wind picks up just a little bit. Alex Palou is the leader. He's going to see behind him a couple going side by side. It is Colton Herta who flashes in front of Nolan Siegel, but the leader is Alex Palou, extending now 3-car length advantage over Christian Lundgaard.
0: Looks like Herta will have that position over Nolan Siegel. That is fourth as they all head down turn number 4 on this restart. Palou's advantage, 3 over Christian Lundgaard. Then it's Kiffin Simpson, Colton Herta, Nolan Siegel, the top 5, Michael, at the top of the hill in turn 5.
2: Keep an eye on this field as they make their way through. Will there be any takers, any movers? Alex Palou already 5 car lengths ahead of Christian Lundgaard, but we see that battle now starting to shape up for third. Colton Hamilton Hurd is on the charge. He took fourth and now wants to take away third from Kenton Simpson. We'll call it a car length as they head down to 10.
1: Colton Hurd with a great restart, and he threw a little bit of a hip check on that youngster, Nolan Siegel, as they started to reach the top of the keyhole, but was able to gather it back in. Meanwhile, Alex Below has opened up to a 9-tenths of a second lead. So, Jake, keep an eye on a couple of pretty good battles. So, battle for third, Simpson Hurd. The battle for fifth, which is Siegel and Scott Dixon. All of that's heading your way.
5: Leader, Below, bottom of the keyhole. About a 3-car length advantage over Lundgaard. Then separation before you get to Simpson. Simpson has Colton Hurd right there, starting to draw away just a little bit from Siegel and then Scott Dixon. Leader is Alex Below in a turn number three.
0: Here comes the leaders, Alex Below and Christian Lundgaard. Looks like Kenton Simpson's got a little bit of breathing room over Colton Hurd. Not sure Nolan Siegel exactly has that over Scott Dixon. They tighten up, all separated by a car length. Kenton Simpson, third on back to Scott Dixon.
2: Alex Below, comfortable advantage over Christian Lundgaard. Still about a 5-car length advantage, maybe 6. Let's see how they look up the hill. Kenton Simpson, still 2-car lengths over Colton Hurd. Colton had the front end step ever so slightly, able to regain things. We'll call it the car length advantage. Still a great battle for that third position.
1: Jamie, I'm looking at 6th place running Scott Dixon. You talked about his benefit of stopping on lap 30. Now let's go over here and look at the back half of the field. You've got Award, you've got Foster. They last pitted on lap 32 along with Kirkwood, McLaughlin, Daly, Erickson, Ferrucci, Malukas. How do they stack up?
3: Well, they got one more stop. They've already pitted twice. That was their second stop, so they're going to pit once more now. They pitted on that yellow early, pitted on the yellow, and they're going to have one more as well.
1: Simpson Hurd, a good battle in front of Jake Query.
5: Really good battle. Colton Hurd doing everything he can, trying to go with the over-under on Kenton Simpson. Not able to do it. Simpson going to hold him off. But, Nick, it may not be for long. Colton Hurd on the rear wing of Kenton Simpson.
0: It's awful close. Call it 2-car lengths as they head down to turn number 4. Kenton Simpson keeps that car all the way over to driver's left. Colton Hurd not close enough to show him a wing. He'll get back in line. Boy, this driver from the Cayman Islands not cracking under the pressure, Michael.
2: And he has a heck of a talent right behind him. Colton Hurd trying to take over that third position. But for Kenton Simpson, 3-car length advantage. They make their way through turn number 8. Scott Dixon also closing in on Nolan Siegel for that fifth position.
6: We believe it will be about a fuel 84 to the end if we went green now. What do you think of that?
7: It sounds pretty doable.
6: Copy, that's for one more stop. And we have one more lap, but we'll have more fuel than everyone except Dixon. So just keep saving here.
1: And Davey, that's Felix Rosenquist and his crew.
3: Yeah, that tells the whole story. They make it on one more. He says it's really doable. I agree with him. They actually have more fuel than Dixon to do it on one more stop. I think Dixon's still in good shape.
1: And just behind Scott Dixon, Armstrong and Rosenquist, the teammates in a good battle, Jake Query.
5: And right now it is Armstrong that is going to get in front of Kenton Simpson. Rosenquist is right behind him. They are working their way now, setting up for turn number 3.
0: Hey, so what happened to Kenton Simpson on this last lap? Because Colton Hurd got by, Nolan Siegel got by, so did Scott Dixon. Armstrong will hold him off, but Michael, Kenton Simpson looks like he lost about 4 spots in that last lap.
2: It's amazing to me because he had a 2-car length advantage over Colton Hurd. Here comes Colton Hurd, which is now closing the gap on Christian Lundgaard. But for Kenton Simpson, something's not right. Felix Rosenquist all over that rear wing. Whatever happened to Kenton Simpson, he's trying to get it back underneath him and get back some momentum. But what a disastrous lap for that young man.
1: Plenty of places to bobble, that's for sure. And obviously he bobbled somewhere because right now he is in the meat of that sandwich with that Myers-Shank Racing team. Talking about Marcus Armstrong and Felix Rosenquist. They're running in front of and behind Kenton Simpson, Jake Query. That's the battle for the 6th position.
5: So it sets itself up now and calms down a little bit in this keyhole. Again, this is very fractured behind Scott Dixon. But the first to come into the area after Dixon would be Armstrong. Then it's Simpson and Rosenquist. But Rosenquist looks like he might have a little faster car at exit of keyhole. He's trying to get back on Kenton Simpson.
0: That appears to be the battle for 7th. This Felix Rosenquist right in the tire track, trying to set up Kenton Simpson. Simpson blocks the right side of the racetrack. Rosenquist going to have to try to go a long way around. He'll throw the crossover move. Simpson and Rosenquist side by side.
2: Kenton Simpson trying to hold off Felix Rosenquist. Rosenquist all over that rear wing. They make the right-hander of 7. Now up through turn number 8. Working their way through turn number 9. Car number 8 still ahead of Felix Rosenquist.
1: Alex Below came to the defense of those that have been critical of Kenton Simpson. He said it's time for that criticism to stop. This kid obviously knows how to drive, and he is working his his tail off to hold on to that seventh position as Marcus Armstrong sails away a bit. Dixon still working on single, but Jake, let's pick that battle back up again for seventh, Simpson and Rosenquist.
5: So we'll watch it as they work their way into the keyhole area. Again, Kiffin Simpson, who had fallen back just a couple of spots, now trying to get some back as he works his way, holding off Felix Rosenquist. Rosenquist has about two car lengths to make up. This time, again, the softer red compound tires of Felix Rosenquist maybe lagging a little bit. Simpson gets a little bit of breathing room as they exit the keyhole.
0: Yeah, that breathing room, Jake, equates to about four or five car lengths as Felix Rosenquist definitely not close enough to challenge Kiffin Simpson this time into turn number four. Although Kiffin's car wiggled a bit, the entrance of that corner, that allows Rosenquist, Michael, to close within two car lengths.
2: It's hard to focus forward when you lose your confidence and lose that many spots, but it looks like that confidence may have returned for Kiffin Simpson. He's now gapped himself about three car lengths over Felix Rosenquist. And a note, Kiffin Simpson on the primaries, Rosenquist, he's on the alternates.
1: And Davey Connor Daly with a quick off.
3: Had an off and a back on. I think it looks like that was over in turn, coming off of turn five, I think, Mark. And no harm, but man, he went way off of the grass. He did get back on, but lost some spots.
1: Was trying to hold steady inside of the top 15. And Jake Query, let's go a little bit further back in the field. Alexander Rossi has cars stacked up behind him. This is the battle for the ninth position. It's Rossi, Rob DeFrancesco, and Pato Award.
5: Alexander Rossi has had quite the busy day for where he's running right now. Boy, he got just a little bit loose going into the bottom of the keyhole. Stingray Rob, though, got a little bit loose at the exit of it, was not able to make up ground. DeFrancesco, about four car lengths behind that battle.
0: Alexander Rossi is going to watch that battle between Rosenquist and Simpson race on, but he has to focus on Stingray Rob. The Idaho driver is right up the tailpipe. Stingray about a car length behind Rossi through the left-hander of turn five.
2: And Alexander Rossi heads down the hill with Stingray Rob right in his mirrors. Kiffin Simpson and Felix Rosenquist, that's back to a two-car length battle, but for Alexander Rossi, his battle a little closer. Back end under and braking wiggled ever so slightly for Stingray Rob. Rob on the charge.
1: 42 laps complete. Below, Lundgaard, Herta, Dixon, Siegel, the top five. Armstrong, Simpson, Rosenquist, Rossi, Stingray, Rob running in the top 10. Scott Dixon has some breathing room now. He starts to pull away a little bit from Nolan Siegel. Jake, let's check back in on that battle. Felix Rosenquist and Kiffin Simpson. That's the battle for the seventh position. What's that look like in front of you now?
5: Right now, it looks like about status quo is last time by. Felix Rosenquist with that Ozzy Osbourne. Of course, we've mentioned it on the side pod, Ozzy's Boneyard. It's not a road to nowhere. It's a road to Kiffin Simpson that he's trying to reel in. But he's got about five car lengths. Simpson getting a little bit more comfortable at the exit of the keyhole.
0: Yeah, in fact, I think Kiffin Simpson might be focusing forward to try to run down Rosenquist's teammate. That is Marcus Armstrong. So it's a Meyer-Shank Racing sandwich with the driver from the Cayman Islands, Kiffin Simpson, right there between Armstrong and Rosenquist.
2: And for Marcus Armstrong, he has about seven car lengths on Kiffin Simpson. But to Kiffin's credit, he's gapped himself about six car lengths over Felix Rosenquist. So Kiffin Simpson now back on the charge, trying to get around one of those Meyer-Shank cars, and that's Marcus Armstrong.
1: Checking in on a pretty good battle for the 12th position. That's Rinus VK. He is being hawked by the Prema teammates at Calum Eyeline and Robert Schwartzman. Again, that's a battle for 12th. Let's give you the full field rundown with 43 laps complete this time by. Pelot is your leader by 2.8 seconds over Christian Lundgaard. Colton Hurt is third. Scott Dixon fourth. Nolan Siegel is fifth. Armstrong is sixth. Simpson is seventh. Rosenquist is eighth. Rossi is ninth. Devlin DeFrancesco is 10th. Pato Award is 11th. Rinus VK is 12th. Calum Eyeline is 13th. Robert Schwartzman is 14th. 15th is Louis Foster. Then we go Scott McLaughlin, 16th. 17th, Kyle Kirkwood. 18th, Erickson. 19th, Ferrucci. David Malukas is 20th. 21st is Daly. 22nd is DeFrancesco. 23rd is Stingray Robb. A lap down and 24th is Graham Rahal. Christian Rasmussen is off, listed as 25th. Will Power, 26th. Joseph Newgard, listed as 27th. Let's go to Alex Wolf.
0: Felix Rosenquist on the radio with some frustration that he wasn't able to make that move on Kiffin Simpson as he was working on. They told him to just focus ahead, get the fuel number, work on those rear bars, and they reminded him that some of the cars in front of them, they don't think can hit the same fuel number that he can.
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1: we have rookie Robert Schwartzman putting his car through the warm-up paces now, and he is on his final warm-up lap. Next time by, he will take the green flag. He runs it through the north short chute and well off the outside retaining wall to the exit of turn number four. Plenty of shadows engulfing the front straightaway thanks to the massive grandstand. The green flag flies, and Robert Schwartzman aims it into turn number one.
0: Robert Schwartzman, one of the star alums of the junior formula program for Prema Racing, one of the stars of their first attempt at Major League Open Wheel Racing. Schwartzman looking fast out of two.
5: And you heard Joseph Newgarden say this was his pick on who he thought could win the pole. He told me if Schwartzman's flat the whole time, he'll have the speed. He works his way up turn number three. Very good looking line. Down to the bottom of the racetrack now. Into turn number four, Robert Schwartzman onto the main straight.
8: Yeah, last 3 years he spent as a test driver in Formula One for Ferrari and Sauber. Their loss is clearly IndyCar's gain. Here comes Schwartzman, lap number one in the book. Strong, 233.166.
0: Another eye-popping first lap from Schwartzman. And it's like watching a replay once again. That car is stuck on rails as he's heading up towards three.
5: Many thought that they didn't have enough time in practice on Tuesday for Prema Racing, but they have plenty of good times right now because Robert Schwartzman is flat, getting it done. Works his way now through turn number three, sets up for turn number four. The car right off of the wall between three and four. Then down at the bottom of the racetrack through turn number four.
1: Sometimes coaches will tell you it's best with young athletes that they don't know what they don't know. What we do know is that he's fast. 233.166, 232.931. The two-lap average, Alex Wolf, still fast enough. 233.049.
0: Now we see if the driver from Tel Aviv can stave off that drop-off 2 feet off of the wall on the exit of turn number two halfway through the run.
5: As he works his way into turn number three, he starts to sweep it high now as he works. Now, bottom of the racetrack very quickly. That rear end came out just a little bit of him on the exit of turn number three. But now Robert Schwartzman works his way through the fourth corner.
8: Takuma Sato watches on as the 25-year-old from Tel Aviv, Israel, is already clear of turn number four and has completed lap number three of his qualifying run. The speed strong, 232.279.
0: It's going to be close, but if he can hold on, which would be incredible in this fast six, to have the rookie that some people thought might be on the cut line potentially be on provisional pole.
5: His car has the colors of the Italian flag on it. Remember Teo Fabi, an Italian that won the pole as a rookie in Indianapolis. Can Robert Schwartzman do the same? We will see. Works his way now between turns three and four, bottom of the racetrack, and then exiting turn four is Robert Schwartzman.
1: Three-lap average right now is 232.792, which is faster than Sato. Lap number four, did he do it? 232.785, and yes, he did. The four-lap average for Robert Schwartzman, 232.790 miles per hour. What a story! And the white flag flies as Scott Dixon sees it. He's got Scott McLaughlin in tow as they work their way up at turn number two. Now the climb on the binders, make the right-hander. Question is, will Scott McLaughlin be able to set him up now as they start to head toward turn number four, the final lap here of the Big Machine Music City Grand Prix?
5: Scott Dixon is trying to pull away from Scott McLaughlin and in doing so separate himself from Mario Andretti for second all-time in the wins list in IndyCar. Works his way, holding off McLaughlin through turn number seven. Now setting up for turn number eight, that PNC Bank Machine. Scott McLaughlin, the pole sitter, is a half a car length behind him. Scott Dixon now works his way up turn number eight with McLaughlin and Chase.
1: Who will have the most momentum now as they work their way up of turn number eight? They'll come into the view of Nick Yeoman momentarily. Run two, start to get some separation into turn number nine.
9: McLaughlin is closing, but is he close enough? The answer is no through turn number nine. Scott Dixon holds him off. He's looking for win number 53. Michael, the advantage. 1.5 car lengths over Scott McLaughlin to turn 10.
10: We are most certainly witnessing the greatest driver of this generation. Scott Dixon to the final time into turn number 11. McLaughlin will look to the inside. Think better of him. McLaughlin gets a great run down the front straightaway.
1: What an unbelievable set of circumstances. A track race to the start-finish line, but Scott Dixon will not be denied. He goes into history.
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0: This is IndyCar.
1: Well, Power currently sixth quick. He clears that final turn now and starts to really climb up through the gearbox. He'll crest the hill, and just like that, the current points leader comes into the view of Michael Young.
2: Will Power in this run to the championship would like to break that all-time tie for poles of 67 with the great Mario Andretti. Can he finish the season on the pole here at WeatherTech Raceway Laguna Seca? Slow through turn number three, but that's the way they all look as they make their way through. Now picks up that speed. Will Power keeps all fours on track. Really carries a lot of momentum through turn number four. The key is how well he gets through turn number five, and he does it flawlessly. Here comes Will Power, right sides on those rumble strips to the top of the hill.
3: Those red and black alternate tires have just looked so cool on that red and black race car all season long, and boy, have they performed well together. Will Power, the qualifying master here in IndyCar, already at the top of the hill, bending to the left, back to the right through the corkscrew. Power powers his way out of turn number nine.
4: Will it surprise anybody if he lays down a lap here at WeatherTech Raceway at Laguna Seca? Will Power just went, I believe, Mark, to P1 in this session.
1: He sure did. Will Power goes to P1. Callum Ilott is second quick. Romain Grosjean is third quick. Alexander Rossi, fourth quick. Alex Palou is fifth quick. And Pato O'Ward is sixth quick. So Davey Hamilton, what a run. It's a checkered flag fly for Will Power.
5: Wow. This is unbelievable. Our points leader comes in here, qualified so important. And what does he do? He sticks it off the pole.
1: And Nicky Alba, let's go ahead and pick up Will Power.
3: Yep, Will Power making his way to the corkscrew, heading back up the hill. Alex Palou, he streaks across the timing line, can do no better. I think he might be the last car on the racetrack, Jake, and if that's the case, Will Power can jump out of the throttle, but here comes the driver of the Verizon Team Penske Chevrolet, headed to the corkscrew for the final time.
4: Nobody in the history of this sport will have done more than what Will Power is about to do, finish a qualifying session on the pole position for a race. Will Power soaks in perhaps that accomplishment, that feat, goes over the timing and scoring line, and now heads on to the pit road as Will Power completes qualifying here at the WeatherTech Raceway at Laguna Seca.
6: It's great to have Mario there. Just an absolute icon of the sport, and someone that I respect tremendously and was a massive fan of growing up. So just blows my mind that, I was able to surpass Mario, but I want to swap a helmet with him, man. I would love to have one of his in my collection if he would do it. Maybe he will now.
0: This is the NTT IndyCar Series.

0: field halfway down the back straightaway, Mark. It is time to light the candle and go racing here in St. Louis.
1: And legends of what here? Alex Zanardi, Michael Andretti, Juan Montoya, Allinson Jr., Gilles DeFerrin, Elio Castro, and Evans before the young guns like Joseph Newgarden started to take over. Formation looks good out of turn number four. All eyes are on the starter stand with Aaron Likens' flag in hand. And the green flag flies and the Bonarito Automotive Group 500 roars into turn number one with Will Power holding serve.
0: Power gets to the inside line. He'll lead him into turn number one. David Malukas is going to jump to the outside. He's going to take that second spot away from Scott McLaughlin. In fact, Malukas has got a great run. Markey's going to look to the inside underneath Power into three.
1: David Malukas is going to grab the top spot. And Will Power comes storming back to the high side off of turn number four. They run side by side. Now settle out nose to tail. David Malukas, Will Power go back side by side instead of turn number one. Power's going to tuck in behind him, and he's going to take that spot for now. Grab onto the second position, and Nick, the front three, is starting to check out a little bit on lap number two.
0: Boy, but what an opening lap for the driver from Chicago, Illinois, as David Malukas has opened up a four-car length advantage over Will Power, who has settled in the second. And it's McLaughlin third, Pato will work fourth, and then it looks like it is Marcus Armstrong, a very comfortable fifth.

0: Only 5 more minutes until airtime.
1: Here comes Connor Daly. He's going to charge to the rear wing of Padua Ward. He'll jump to the outside. Padua Ward will hold him off. Meanwhile, they're jostling for positions behind. Battle for third is on Malukas to the inside on Kirkwood at the start-finish line.
2: Oh, Ward gets to the bottom of the racetrack, and Connor Daly is right near the tire tracks. Now he slips up to the high side. They go side by side through 1 and 2. Oh, Ward with a half a car length advantage in the exit of 2. Connor Daly with a run off the bank. He's trying to get high, trying to get low. They'll go side by side into turn number 3.
1: Ottawa Ward took him all the way down to the grass, down the back straightaway. Connor Daly keeps his foot in the throttle. He's going to run the outside groove. Pato, though, too strong. He'll keep that race lead. But for how long, Mark Jades, into turn 1?
2: And again, they get to the bottom of the racetrack. Now they start to wash up high. They don't quite go side by side as Award is able to hold him off for now. Connor Daly runs a half a groove higher. Award with a half a car length late. Here comes Connor Daly to the high side in the center of a turn 3.
1: Pato Award has said, if you're going to pass me, you're going to have to go the long way around. Pato comes up off the bottom of the racetrack, squeezes Connor Daly high. Connor right in the tire tracks, looking high into turn number 1.
2: Gonna stay high in the center of a turn number 1. The car very comfortable there. Award's car is comfortable, stuck to the bottom of the racetrack. Connor Daly runs about a half a car length behind him. Looks to see if he can get a run. Once you get to the bottom of the racetrack, Pato Award says no go as they set up in turn 3.
1: They are racing inches apart at 180 miles per hour. Pato Award gets a little loose at the exit of turn number 4. This might be the opportunity for Connor. Right in the tire tracks, jumps to the outside of the start-finish line.
2: Gets a really good run to the start-finish line. It goes to the high side. He makes the pass, Nick, and the fans are on their feet, pumping their fists. Connor Daly goes to the lead in the Bomberino Automotive Group 500 into turn number 3.
1: There were fist pumps from turn 4 all the way down to turn 1 on the grandstands as Connor Daly has rocketed to the race lead, and he has left Pato Award. The advantage is 4 car lengths out of turn 4.
0: Stay tuned. We're live in 3 minutes.

0: We're live in 2 minutes.
1: All the way to the line, baby. Let's go, boys.
2: Scott McLaughlin's going to see the white flag, this time by across the start finish line. Joseph Newgarden trying to hustle and catch his teammate to deny him from winning a second straight.
0: This is First to the Flag, a chance to catch up with the stars of the NTT IndyCar Series and share their stories, insights, and experiences about their first major open wheel victory. Here's Nick Yeoman.
2: Hello and thanks for joining us for a special presentation from the IndyCar Radio Network. I'm Nick Yeoman. This is First of the Flag, where we sit down with some of IndyCar's best drivers to take a look back at their first career IndyCar win, with radio broadcast highlights helping to tell the story. Today we venture back to March 18th, 2001 for the opening round race for the Indy Racing Northern Lights Series with the running of the Pennzoil Copper World Indy 200 at Phoenix International Raceway. Buddy Lazier entered the season as the reigning series champion and defending race winner. The event at Phoenix also marked the partial return of Team Penske to the IRL, as the captain would field cars for Elio Castroneves and Gilles DeFerrin to ramp up the full-time kart team's successful return to the Indy 500 2 months later. Greg Ray secured the pole position for the race in Phoenix, but it was a sophomore driver starting to his outside making his debut for Panther Racing, who was poised to steal the headlines by day's end as First of the Flag ventures back to 2001.
3: Indy Racing on the Indianapolis Motor Speedway Radio Network, first event on the 2001 calendar. We're at Phoenix International Raceway for the Pennzoil Copper World Indy 200. Mike King and our entire broadcast crew. That includes Mark James, our senior pit reporter, who's standing by with the young man who's going to go off on the outside of row number one. Mark?
4: Expectations are awfully high for Sam Hornish and his Pennzoil Panther Racing. And, Sam, you haven't backed away from the talk of all those expectations. You're looking forward to meeting the champ.
5: Yeah, I sure am. I just can't wait to get out there and get this race started. It's been a long time coming, and I am so happy to be here and just want to go out there and do my best and hopefully finish the race in the first place.
4: While you certainly are new to the crew, you're talking about John Barnes, Kevin Blanch, all those guys. They've been together for quite a while, and that's probably helped your adaptability, I would assume.
5: Yeah, it's great when you get to be with a close-knit bunch of guys that know what each other do and what their expectations should be of each other. So it just pretty much puts me where I need to be and gives me, you know, makes my expectations of myself a little bit more knowledgeable so that I know where I need to be.
2: Hornish had run a partial rookie season with PDM Racing the year prior with mixed results, but it was enough to impress Panther Racing, who gave him a shot in their Pennzoil No. 4 car for 2001, and at the drop of the green flag, he wouldn't waste any time, proving just why he deserved the ride.
3: Pace car will come off of the racetrack. Greg Ray and Sam Hornish Jr. out in front. Ray on the pole for the first time this season. Crowd comes to its feet. Green flag waves, and we are underway. The 2001 Indy Racing Northern Lights Series is underway as Sam Hornish Jr. goes to the high side in turn number one. Bank, he will hold the lead off of two.
6: He's got about a car length now on the pole sitter, Greg Ray. Hornish now pulls out about two or three car lengths on his front of the number seven car of Stephan Gregoire. So it's Hornish, Ray, and Gregoire into number four.
3: Stephan Gregoire running turn number three as they come off now of turn number four. Sam Hornish Jr. is your leader, about five car lengths in front of Greg Ray. Greg Ray runs in third place as they come once again off of turn number two, headed towards Jerry Baker.
6: And he stretched it out to about a dozen car lengths now, with Tyce Carlson very slow getting off the grid. They're going to catch him in a few laps. Right now, Sam Hornish shows the way into turn four.
3: Buddy Lazier currently running in fourth place. Buddy Lazier about two car lengths behind Stephan Gregoire. That's Simon Racing Dallara as they head into turn number one. Sam Hornish has led from the start, and we are green and we are go here in 2001. Jerry Baker back at you in the back straight.
6: Sam Hornish had a terrific test in the West, and he's had a terrific week here in the Valley of the Sun, and he is doing right now why he is out in front. He's got a sizable car length lead over Greg Ray.
3: So let's tell you how they're running right now. First place belongs once again to Sam Hornish Jr. Second place as they head off of turn number one. A furious pace being set by Hornish. Greg Ray running second. Behind him is Greg Waugh. Fourth place belongs to Buddy Lazier.
6: That's the way they'll take it through the back short shoot back here. Headed into number three. Angle it down to the inside yellow line and move it back out toward the outside wall and hit turn toward number four. Still Sam Hornish right in front of you, Mike.
2: Hornish would build a nice lead on Greg Ray, Stephen Gregoire, and the rest of the field until a tense moment on the first round of pit stops nearly derailed his entire day.
3: Eddie Cheever will roll in first and bring that Infiniti to a stop, running the 35A this weekend. And now here comes Sam Hornish right behind him. Kevin Blanch and crew out, making the march. Kevin is on the right front. Both pit crews going through a very smooth set of stops. Cheever has to hesitate. The like Salazar clear. Hornish's crew still going to work, and he's killed the race car. No, he didn't. Now he did. He had to stop as Buddy Lazier was coming in. Hornish hesitated. He had a 22-second stop. He had to stop because of Buddy Lazier's pit stop, so a 22-second stop for Sam Hornish Jr. So Sam Hornish Jr. is down and away, but that's a long stop, JP. 22 seconds under green.
7: Yeah, he had a 4-second lead on him, so that'll close it up somewhat.
2: Moments later, the pace of the Phoenix race would slow again when a big three-car accident would take out one of the Team Penske drivers.
3: Jerry Baker, you saw it happen.
6: Yes, I did. What we were looking at the time, you and I were watching, as the rest of our crew, well, the pit of number 66, Jill DeFerrin. He moved his... he moved down to the inside, Mike, and appeared to change his mind, at least from our vantage point, just in the area where he might have come into the pits. He looked to move up about a car width. When he did, he was tagged from behind. He is in the wall in turn number four. There are three cars involved. We know that Mark Dismore is one. We have not been able yet to identify the third car.
3: Okay, Jared Schrader is the other car involved. It was Schrader who made contact with Gilles DeFerrin from behind. Johnny Parsons, it does appear that all the drivers are okay. We're going to speculate here for just a second. We know that Gilles DeFerrin's Penske Racing crew had everything set up. It looked like maybe he was coming in a little hot, was trying to get back onto the racetrack, and perhaps checked up in front of Schrader.
7: I'm not sure if it was completely off the track under that line, but it was very plain in the driver's meeting that the drivers were to enter the pit lane, not the pit lane, but the road, off of the track into turn three, get under that line and get out of the way early and then come into pits that way. But he obviously on a monitor was tagged from the rear. He checked up too much right away in the groove probably, but definitely got hit from behind by Schrader, and Dismore just had nowhere to go.
2: Greg Ray would find himself in the lead after the cleanup of the three-car accident, but the 1999 IndyCar champion's time up front would be short-lived when his engine expired, bringing out another yellow flag. That handed the lead back to Hornish, who would have to hold off a challenge from Stephen Gregoire, who showed impressive pace on this day, but it would all come apart for the French driver on the next restart.
3: We restart on lap 130 with 11 cars on the lead lap. Sam Hornish Jr., the leader, and we've got another yellow flag. Is that Stephen Gregoire?
6: Mike, from where I am in the back straight, it's so far away I cannot tell, but that's the color combination, and we're waiting to see.
3: It is Stephen Gregoire.
6: He tagged the outside wall on that little dog leg up there and hit it pretty hard.
3: So Stephen Gregoire, who was running, who was being shown in fourth place, had contended for the lead here today, is out of the race. He makes contact with the outside wall in turn number two. The safety crew is talking to Stephen Gregoire right now. It appears that he is okay. He is still in the car, but he is talking to the safety crew. So we have our third yellow, make it our fourth yellow of the afternoon on lap 132 here at the Pennzoil Copper World Indy 200.
2: Gregoire would walk away from the accident, and yet another contender fell to the wayside hoping to challenge Hornish. Next up to the plate was a young Brazilian for Team Penske who would one day be a teammate to Hornish. But just like the rest of the prospective winners on this day, Elio Castro Neves wouldn't make it to the checkered flag either.
3: Back under green flag here with 138 laps complete. The man in front is Sam Hornish Jr. He led the first 66 laps of this race. Bakey is out in front of Elio Castro Neves by six car lengths.
6: And what is so interesting, Mike, all of last year, Sam Hornish led only 38 laps total. He's already almost double that today. He now is out in front, comfortably in front of Helio Castroneves.
3: Johnny Parsons, they have absolutely no lap traffic to deal with, and they won't have any lap traffic to deal with for several laps now. Sam Hornish Jr., Helio Castroneves beginning to pull away just a little bit, but they got green racetrack in front of them.
7: And warm tires now after the second lap on this restart, so they're getting an idea right now how hard they can push their cars. I was looking for Buddy Lazier to close up on him real, but he does have a gearbox problem, we understand, and he's just now getting past by Salazar, so he lost the spot, so looks like Lazier's fading.
3: Mark James, you say Eddie Cheever's got problems.
8: Owen Snider and company pouring over the car. Started out as a throttle problem, and now they don't know what in the world is wrong. A lengthy pit stop going to take Eddie Cheever most certainly out of contention today.
3: K Kim Morris, you were telling us earlier, it appears that Buddy Lazier has lost sixth gear in his car, correct?
9: Yes, that's what we're hearing. We're hearing he's having serious gearbox trouble.
3: Okay, JP, you lose sixth gear on a track like this. What does that do? Are they fearful that he's going to lose fifth and then fourth and then third? I mean, is it a migrating problem?
7: Well, the sequential gearbox usually has a high gear. So if he's running a lower gear ratio, it's not going to help his mileage much. But it sounds like he's got a misfire on top of that because you could also, when you run a lower gear, over-rev the engine a little bit.
3: That sounds like exactly what's happening, like the rev limiter may be kicking in on the back straight. It looks like it is Elisael Salazar making the move, and we've got a problem with Elio Castroneves. Elio Castroneves has blown his engine, and he will come into the pits. Jerry Baker, it looked like Elisael Salazar was very lucky to avoid any fluids as he got past just as that engine expired.
6: What's interesting, Mike, is Salazar came around Castroneves so easily, you almost had a moment of suspicion something was wrong, as though Elio had a kind of a hint that the engine was going away. And as soon as he started to make the turn into turn number three, the engine went kaboom, and that's all for Elio today.
10: As contender after contender fell to the wayside, so did any doubt that this day belonged to Hornish, as the driver from Ohio would stare down his first career IndyCar victory.
3: About a mile and a half, that's all that separates Sam Hornish Jr. from his first trip to victory lane in the Indy Racing Northern Lights Series. He'll see the white flag this time by. It is Sam Hornish Jr. way out in front here at Phoenix International Raceway Bank. He is in turn number two.
6: The Pride of Defiance, Ohio, raced here last year, started 19th, finished 17th. His best finish was third at Las Vegas. He'll change that now, Mike. He's in turn three. Bring him home.
3: Sam Hornish Jr. in his first start with the Pennzoil Panther team will be the winner today here at the Pennzoil Copper World Indy 200.
11: So rehearsal for the month of May. Sam Hornish drinking that bottle of milk here in Victory Lane.
5: Yeah, you know, this is really good. Starting way to start out the season. The Pennzoil Panther guys did a great job. And in and out of the pits, you know, we had a great day today, and we just want to go out to keep going in this direction, and hopefully we'll have a real good month of May, and I'll be drinking that milk again.
11: Was it as easy as it looked?
5: I wouldn't say it was easy. You know, it was just all day long. There's a lot of good competitors out there, and these guys make the car look easy. They make it look easy. They do a great job putting the car together.
11: They say with the big lead over the last couple of laps, you hear every noise, every little crook, every little cranny. Were you holding your breath those last couple of laps?
5: Yeah, we were. I ran the car hard to get away from some of the other people, and, you know, wore out the front tire, so I just had to take it easy the last couple of laps. But, you know, the thing never missed a tick. Just ran all day long great.
10: Elisael Salazar would finish second in the Pennzoil Copper World Indy 200, with Buddy Lazier finishing third. Scott Sharp came home in fourth, and Billy Boat rounded out the top five. IndyCar Radio had a chance to sit down and reminisce with race winner Sam Hornish all these years later about the victorious day in Phoenix. Hornish admitted that at the end of the 2000 season, he felt like his career had reached the end of a road financially until the opportunity of a lifetime opened up with Panther.
12: Well, it was extremely important because first and foremost, we were out of the ability to continue to move forward. We were lucky to get a couple sponsors that came through towards the middle half of the season with PDM in 2000. And really, it all came to a precipice, you know, mid to late July, maybe early August, where we had missed a race. We were looking at the possibility of not running any more that season. I'd done a test with Panther. They told me I was on their short list, but when I looked around, you know, the other guys that had been testing for them, Billy Boat, and I think Davey Hamilton even maybe did a test for them. You know, they had Panther suits, whether they could just fit in Scott Goodyear's suit or whether it was, you know, just dumb luck. I thought, well, man, if they're buying those guys' suits, they must be on a shorter list than I am. So got the opportunity with Panther after a good run in Kentucky. And a lot of people said, why are they giving this kid an opportunity? He's not worth it. And it was my first paying gig as a race car driver, and it didn't pay me enough to pay for my accidental death insurance. So we had to go out and do well, and it was a great opportunity. And I just really going into it, you know, I thought that I had the ability to win races in the IndyCar series if everything was right. But to go and win back-to-back championships, I would have never imagined that.
10: Hornish would make a career out of winning some of IndyCar's closest and most thrilling races, but with all the attrition in the Phoenix race, things just seemed to fall into his lap. But Sam was quick to point out that it wouldn't take long for he and Panther Racing to prove to the motorsports world that they weren't going anywhere.
12: You know, that was all so surreal in a lot of ways because when I look back at the beginning of that season, we went to Miami the next week or, you know, within a couple weeks. And, you know, a lot of people had said that's a fluke. And at Miami, we put the entire field a lap down under green. We were that good. So there was no doubt in my mind that, you know, with the combination of Panther, Andy Brown, the guys that pitted the car, my driving style, to get up on the wheel and to go very aggressively from the beginning. When we had cars that were good enough to win, we led a lot of laps. So I do remember just a couple of weeks ago when they had the doubleheader of the IndyCar and NASCAR at Phoenix, somebody had put together a video that was on the internet that a few people sent me that, you know, the only driver to win in IndyCars and stock cars at Phoenix was me, and they were both yellow cars. And I just crack up because if you look at footage from like 2007, 2008, there was a big jump from 01 to 07 in the quality of the recordings. It looks like it could be the 01 races look like they could be anywhere from 1988 to 2004. But as soon as you hit that 2007, 2008, everything gets a lot less grainy and a lot less colorful. So it makes me feel older than I probably should because the video looks old.
10: It was a unique victory lane celebration for Hornish after winning the 2001 race at Phoenix. And when reflecting back, there were certain things he wished he could have processed a little differently as a young driver.
12: You know, one of my favorite things about that weekend was is the Arizona dairy farmers were doing a thing similar to what they do at Indianapolis with the milk. And I just remember I started drinking that milk and then I just started slinging it around. And Elio's the first guy to do it at Indy, but I beat him by a couple months with the milk there in Phoenix. So it took me, you know, 6 years to be able to do it at Indy. So just a lot of neat things. And one of the things that I really look back upon and think about is how much of those super exciting, thrilling moments were wasted on a young man that couldn't absorb them properly. I would look at them much differently at 46 than I did at, you know, 21.
10: There were a lot of incredible moments worth savoring, though, in Hornish's phenomenal career. Those include three IndyCar championships and one of the most thrilling Indy 500 wins in history in 2006. From all of us at the IndyCar Radio Network, we hope you've enjoyed this look back at Sam Hornish Jr.'s first IndyCar win in the 2001 Pennzoil Copper World Indy 200. 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
5: Let's rewind the clock and take a look at how the drivers of the NTT IndyCar Series got their start. Time to dig in to their racing roots.
6: Ed Carpenter, United States of America.
7: First question, who was the first person to introduce you to racing and kind of how did they do it?
6: I obviously kind of have a unique racing story with my family, you know, owning the Speedway and series for a long time, but interestingly enough, before that, on my mom's side of the family, they're second cousins with the Forsythe. So my mom's family was always coming to the Indy 500, you know, back in the Forsythe brother racing days. So I've got pictures from a very young age with Teo Fabi, and then eventually my mom married Tony, and that's what really kicked it off for me being involved. But you know, it's been something both sides of my family has loved for before I was around.
7: What was the first thing you drove at a somewhat competitive level?
6: First thing I ever drove at a competitive level was a quarter midget, 1989. The first time I actually drove it when we got them was in the Hall of Fame Museum parking lot. An interesting story, the first thing I ever drove on the Indianapolis Motor Speedway was a snowmobile, actually, in the middle of the wintertime. So don't think there's many people that can say they've done that, so I'm thankful for that opportunity.
7: Did you take to racing and enjoy it immediately, or did you have to warm up to it a little bit?
6: No, I loved it straight away. I think that was the blessing and the curse of it all. I got off to a quick start. I think I won my first 5 quarter midget races, and that set the hook pretty hard.
7: You mentioned those quarter midget wins. What was your first big win that really boosted your confidence?
6: I think the first one, not that I remember it clearly, as an 8-year-old, but fast forwarding from there, I won the Nationals my final year in quarter midgets, knowing that I was going to be moving on to midgets or 3-quarter midgets at that point. But when anytime you can win a major championship, it's a big boost and validation, just knowing that the types of drivers that have done it before you.
7: Being around the sport so long, was there ever a big moment or an accident that opened your eyes to the dangers of the sport?
6: I met Scott Brayton days before he passed. So that one probably hit a little closer to home from a young age. The first funeral I remember going to was Robbie Stanley's when he passed away. I drove Stanley race cars, so knew those guys. I think I've been around it so long that I've always known that was a possibility, so it never really snuck up on me. But You know, it's definitely still tragic when it does happen, especially when you, when you're close with people that unfortunately lose their life doing what we love to do. But you know, at the end of the day, all of us that have chosen this path, you know, it's something that we understand and a risk we're willing to take.
7: Did you have a mentor or a coach that, looking back in your early years, really kind of helped you develop as a driver?
6: You know, it's hard to say there's one. You know, I had a group of people that helped me when I was really, really young in quarter midgets that taught me a lot of great things. You know, driving for AJ Foyt and Indy Lights, I learned a lot of cool things, especially at Indianapolis. Then moving on and driving for Eddie Cheever, you know, learned a lot of lessons there. You know, that was really the start of kind of some of the things that I learned, you know, going from there to Vision Racing and then starting Ed Carpenter Racing. You know, I really started to take note of, you know, positives and negatives of different operations. But I would say AJ was influential. Al Jr. was a great family friend of ours, someone that I still look up to as a racing driver. But, you know, I've been really fortunate to know a lot of legends from a very young age and had access to them. So, I always took their whatever feedback and advice they had very seriously.
7: Did you have a first big sponsor or company or anyone that took interest in your career? And were there any unique perks that came with it? I know sometimes you see that at the grassroots level.
6: I mean, the first, like, what I would consider a real sponsor where I was active with them was Menards. You know, they were on my USAC midget sprint cars, Silver Crown cars for a long time. And, you know, I was going to stores all over the Midwest. And, at that time, you know, Robbie Gordon would be at some of them. Greg Ray was driving Menard cars at that time. You know, so that was pretty cool as a USAC driver, getting to go do autograph sessions with those drivers, some of their NASCAR truck drivers, Matt Kraft and others. So that was the first one where it really felt like a legit sponsor. Uno Playing Cards was on my first ever race car, but I don't know that we did much for them. But it's still kind of cool.
7: I guess the final thing, I mean, obviously it's the family business, but was there ever a plan B when you were young? I mean, what else would you have wanted to do if the racing avenue had been?
6: Yeah, I never really had a plan B. You know, I think my parents were wise, and it wasn't an option for me to not go to college. You know, I graduated from Butler with a business degree. You know, it wasn't my plan to go to college. I would have just assumed get on with racing, but I'm super thankful that I was, you know, given their wisdom of going. So do I know what plan B was? No. Do I think I would have been prepared for something? Yes. But, you know, thankfully I haven't been presented with that yet.
7: That's IndyCar driver Ed Carpenter, and those were his racing roots.
8: They are 1-3. Award with the lead out of 4. Dixon second, Rosenquist third.
9: Otto Award has led 20 laps on the day. He's in front of Scott Dixon, and Felix Rosenquist gives chase.
10: Question is, how long can you hold off Scott Dixon? Much of today, it's only been about a lap. Otto leads into the short shoot.
8: They're testing each other at this point of the race. Otto Award, 4 car lengths ahead of Scott Dixon. Then it's Felix Rosenquist, and then the 4 car lengths back to Connor Daly and Marcus Ericsson on the charge of fifth.
11: So are they playing poker, or are they flat showing their hand? Right now, it's Otto Award with the upper hand. Scott Dixon runs second. Then Felix Rosenquist, Connor Daly, Marcus Ericsson, and Alexander Rossi.
8: About a 4-car length advantage for Award as they leave turn number 4. Then it's Dixon, Rosenquist, and another 10-car lengths back to Daly.
9: Well, it's a top 5 right now, but Nick Yeoman, Alexander Rossi is on a charge.
10: Yes, Scott Dixon just took a look to the outside, and Otto Award slammed the door shut. Boy, that was close in turn 1.
8: Otto Award still about 4 car lengths ahead of Dixon, had it checked up. Felix Rosenquist in 3rd.

0: Marcus Ericsson, who has been a top five car all day. All of a sudden, Chris, here comes Alexander Rossi.
1: Alexander Rossi won back in 2016. Trying to make a move here in the Napa machine. He is in sixth behind Ericsson.
2: And Nick, a car very fast behind him. Rossi at 225, 220.5, Kanaan at 222.
3: Yep, Tony Kanaan's a player as well. We've been saying that in Indianapolis, Michael, for about two decades now.
1: Ottawa Ward already exiting turn number two. A comfortable advantage over Scott Dixon. Now Scott Dixon may have to worry about the other Arrow McLaren SP car in that battle. Felix Rosenquist starting to close in on Dixon.
0: Evenly spaced right now, one, two, and three, but nobody's separating. Again, it's Pato, then Scott Dixon, and Felix Rosenquist.
1: 37 laps to go, and the leader is Pato O'Ward. Exiting turn four, three car lengths to Dixon, five car lengths to Rosenquist.
2: The front two starting to tighten up again. Scott Dixon in turn number one.
3: And he's going to jump to the inside and make that pass. It's a 230-mile-per-hour chess match, and the Iceman is back to P1.
1: Ottawa Ward, how good is Scott Dixon? Well, you just found out he blew by you. Another eight-car length advantage for Scott Dixon, but Ottawa Ward, full rich in that car, starts to close back in on Dixon.
0: Yep, right now it's about two car lengths for Scott Dixon over Ottawa Ward, then Felix Rosenquist right back behind his teammate, followed by Connor Daly and Marcus Ericsson.
1: It's North End. It's all about patience, and then can you set your driver up to make a pass down the straightaway? Seven car length lead, Dixon.
2: Front two starting to gain

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0: This is IndyCar.
1: Colton Herta is back out on the racetrack, and Alex Wolfe's taking the green flag.
2: Absolutely remarkable to see, dipping those left side tires below the white line. It's incredible after the ride that he took, no matter what the purpose of this run is, that Colton Herta is down the middle of the back straightaway.
1: Never let his confidence waffle in any way, shape, or form did Colton Herta after that incident today. Got out of the car, now back in it, and Colton Herta works his way now off of turn number four, trying to qualify that Gamebridge machine.
3: The speed he's trying to knock out is Marco Andretti's 229.857. Colton Herta feeling that race car out. Lap number one, 230.077. Alex, that's in the ballpark.
2: The spectator mounds inside turn number two, taking notice of Colton Herta on this run. Aggressive run through turn number two, swings it wide about a foot and a half off the wall as Colton Herta is midway down the back straightaway.
1: And as he's midway down the back straightaway, he keeps the car right there in that middle lane, and now he works his way. Boy, he got a lot of it down below that white line through turn number three. Swings it up high, but not long before he gets down low through turn number four. Swings it at the exit of turn number four to the outside line of Colton Herta.
4: Right now in the middle of row number 10 after lap number one at 230.077. Consistent run, 230.255. Two-lap average, Alex Wolfe, 230.166 for Colton Herta.
2: Sun drenching the second turn. A little bit more conservative. Wheels above the white line as he comes out at two, but he gets close to the wall on the exit midway down the backstretch.
1: And he goes into an area now that is completely shaded by cloud. Talking about the north end of the Indianapolis Motor Speedway, Colton Herta goes through it very, very quickly. Looks very good now through turn number four. That Gamebridge machine back onto the main straight.
3: And again, this car has not been on track. No warm-up, no practice, just Colton Herta jumping in it and trying to qualify for the Indianapolis 500. Lap three consistent, 230.224. Alex, he's got a shot to get in here.
2: Shades of George Snyder hopping in an A.J. Foyt car with no practice laps. Left side's below the white line again, and very wide, about 6 inches off of the wall, midway down the back straightaway.
1: All the way from here in turn number three, I could tell how wide he was there off of turn number two. Kept it just a little bit wide entering three, then again gets back into the

0: and the month of May is certainly underway, and Dole is truly right with the world. Alex Pillow, Graham Rahal, the front row, Foster and McLaughlin in row number two. Devlin DeFrancesco rolling off in the fifth spot. All eyes are on the flag stand. The green flag flies, and the Santiago Grand Prix heads to turn number one.
1: Alex Pillow has that pole position, and Graham Rahal trying to keep pace. The big mover, Devlin DeFrancesco. He'll drive deep into turn number one, but for Graham Rahal, he'll overtake the lead. Powers by Alex Pillow for that lead. Devlin DeFrancesco in that third position. Louis Foster in the fourth position. Field clinging through turns number three and four. And your leader, Graham Rahal, through the switchback of five and six.
2: What a move at the start for Graham Rahal to go to the outside. He's got a two-car length advantage on Alex Pillow. Pillow is going to drive it in deep. He'll take a look. He'll follow Graham Rahal in turn number seven. DeFrancesco sits in that third spot. His teammate Louis Foster in fourth. Looks like the rear of the field, Jake Clean, through turn seven.
3: Plenty of Buckeyes in Indianapolis to watch the Cleveland Cavaliers in the NBA playoffs. They are here at the Indianapolis Motor Speedway and cheering the Ohioan Graham Rahal, who now leads Alex Pillow. Those two have really separated from Devlin DeFrancesco. Rahal works his way now, setting up for turn number 13 with Pillow right on the rear wing.

0: Only 5 more minutes until airtime.
1: Palou trying to get something that Erickson has. That's a win at Indy. Out of 4, a 4-car length advantage.
2: Good strong run for that pack off at turn number 4. They'll head to the start-finish line, and Alex Palou has opened up the advantage.
3: They all sweep to the inside of the racetrack. Barcelona, Spain's Alex Palou in that yellow and red car. Strong out of turn 1 with a lap and a half to go.
1: To twist a lyric from the Grateful Dead, what a long, strange race this has been. Alex Palou, 4-car lengths over Marcus Erickson. David Maluka is there in third.
4: So Alex Palou knows that he's just got to get 6 more clean turns, but Marcus Erickson is right there if there's a mistake. So too, David Maluka, Patricio Award, Alex Palou in a turn of 4.
1: It is a 3-car length advantage for Palou over Erickson, out of 4, down the front straightaway.
2: And the white flag is in the hands of Aaron Likens. It's the white flag of the 109th Indianapolis 500.
3: Alex Palou sweeps underneath that white flag and darts his way into turn number 1, running a pretty line. Erickson, though, charging into the short shoe.
1: Never before has a Spaniard won here in Indianapolis. Couldn't attempt today be the day. Alex Palou, 4-car lengths, goes below the white line. Marcus Erickson, 2-car lengths away.
4: Alex Palou is doing everything he can to hold off Marcus Erickson as he works his way through turn number 3. Erickson's right on the rear wing. Alex Palou, 1 turn left, but Erickson's not going to let him get away.
1: It is a 3-car length advantage for Alex Palou out of 4.
2: And we have caution on the race course. Caution on the race course. And he is going to take the checkered flag. Alex Palou with caution on the course takes the checkered flag. Alex Palou wins the 109th Indianapolis 500 here at the Indianapolis Motor Speedway. How about the end of that one?
5: Unbelievable.
6: It's amazing. It's the bit much better than I thought it was going to be.
0: Stay tuned. We're live in 3 minutes.

0: We're live in 2 minutes.
1: All the way to the line, baby. Let's go, boys.
2: 7 career wins coming into the season. The white flag is out for Alexander Rossi as he heads to turn one.
3: Well, the drought in Alexander Rossi's career resembles that of his home state of California, but that drought about to end. The last time he stepped on the top podium of the top step of the podium, that rarefied air, was June 23rd, Nick Yeoman of 2019 at Road America. It looks like Alexander Rossi may bring it home with a victory today.
2: 1,133 days ago, Michael, to be exact, and 49 IndyCar races without a race win for a driver that everyone looked at as maybe a future champion. It has not been a good last 3 years for Alexander Rossi, but he's a half a lap away, Chris Denari, from finally checking that box and getting back to victory lane.
4: Two wins back in 2019, and as everybody said, winless since. For the final time in front of me, the Napa machine, Alexander Rossi.
0: We're live in 1 minute.
5: Fans start to cover their feet off of turn number 13 comes Alexander Rossi. Mark James, help bring home Alexander Rossi onto the main straightaway.
2: Select Company being a champion at the Indianapolis Motor Speedway for the Indy 500. And a champion on the road course to the resume is Alexander Rossi. Sees the twin checkered flag and he wins the Gallagher Grand Prix.
6: That's a hats off to Michael and the whole organization. This one's for the boys and I'm so happy for them.
0: 30 seconds until showtime.
7: This car was a rocket ship, though. 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
11: 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I mean, I saw in the mirrors I nearly got taken out. So it's pretty wild, but it's why we love IndyCar racing, right?
0: 10, 9, 8, 7, 6, 5. 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
2: Honda Indy 200 in Mid-Ohio. Qualifying is underway. Davey Hamilton, better late than never. They're only 3 hours later than we were originally scheduled to start qualifying. And it wasn't so much the rain, because obviously we can run in the wets, but we had lightning and plenty of it over the course of the last couple of hours.
12: Yeah, nothing really striking that we could see, but within 8 miles, we have to shut down, Mark. And unfortunately, it kept doing that for a while. Right now, it's cloudy, but clear. I mean, bright clouds, I should say. Sun trying to pop through it right now, but it was cool at one point when that cloud cover came in. Felt pretty nice out, but I don't think it's the same right now.
2: Well, let's get the specifics on those conditions by welcoming in one of our pit reporters, Alex Wolf.
13: And the conditions right now, ambient temperature says 80, track temperature 95, but it is certainly feeling hotter than that, more humid than that as the sunshine is back out. Blue skies, there still are some clouds on the horizon on the distance, but those seem to be moving out of the area. So going to be some very different conditions than we thought there might be a couple of hours ago.
2: Combined results of the practice session indicate that Christian Lundgaard is among the fast ones, along with Louis Foster, Kyle Kirkwood, David Malukas, and Alexander Rossi.
12: Lundgaard, I think he's been fast pretty much every session. I expect to see good things out of Lundgaard in this qualifying session, and not maybe just the session, but the entire weekend. So we're going to find out. Malukas, he threw up a fast time as well. I mean, I think that Penske car, they got it to his liking right now. But the conditions have changed. As Alex said, even though the ambient temperature is down to that 80 degrees, not near as hot as it was yesterday, it feels worse out there. I mean, the humidity is super, super high. Track temps are going to start rising up, and we'll just have to see what these conditions produce for these drivers. Now, they're all out there on their primary tires, just kind of getting a little bit of a shakedown. They're going to come in. There is 9 minutes left to go in this first round of qualifying of 12. Put that alternate tire on and see how the balance is.
2: Lineup of the drivers for this qualifying session looks like this, and based upon those speeds earlier today: David Malukas, Felix Rosenquist, Scott McLaughlin, Nolan Siegel, Pato O'Ward, Scott Dixon, Roman Grosjean, Christian Rasmussen, Kyle Kirkwood, Graham Rahal, Rinus VK, and Louis Foster. Again, as we said, Davey, not much rain, so the track, I don't think a lot of the grip got washed away, did it?
12: Definitely didn't wash away, and I like, you know, the track temperature. The lower you can get it, the better you are, just because the oils don't come out of the asphalt, the sun's not beating down on it directly. Usually you're better off for the second round, and the track gets better and better. I assume it's going to be the same for this one, but with a cool temperature, a cool track right now, we could show some good times in this first round.
2: 13 turns in all. Three of the best of the business going to call the action throughout the course of the weekend. They'll take the left-hander off of turn number one and head uphill toward the keyhole. And Jake Query, I think you've been there so many years, you probably get mail up there below that billboard.
14: Yep, seeing the same fans each and every year, and it's always fun to come here in the keyhole. South End is a matter of fact at the Mid-Ohio Sports Car Course. It's the area of the track that Nolan Siegel navigates. Behind him, his teammate Pata O'Ward. This is an area that is a long, sweeping, left-handed turn. It is called the keyhole because it looks exactly like that. But when you get to the bottom of it, there is a slight elevation change that kind of rolls you down to the right-hand side, facilitates for the right-handed turn at the bottom of the keyhole. But if you take it with too much speed, you can find yourself on the wrong side of things. Scott Dixon just went through the area that I'm describing. So too, Louis Foster. Once they leave the keyhole, there is again just a slight little crest of a hill right towards the exit of the keyhole, but then it's a right-handed kink that is turn number three. Then once they clear that area, they come into the view of Nick Yeoman.
15: Yeah, there's no doubt, Jake, you are grabbing gears after you leave the keyhole. You mentioned that kink. It is a flat-out little bender to the right. It's down this long back straightaway. Then you enter one of the best passing points on this racetrack, heavy braking zone of turn number four. We see Louis Foster climb on the binders. He bends that car to the right. After you leave turn number four, you climb uphill. A lot of race fans have stuck out the weather here in Mid-Ohio. They'll see those drivers kind of swerve to the left of turn number five. Now they fall down the hill into another right-hander of turn number six, where we'll hand them off to Michael Young, who will greet David Malukas from Team Penske.
16: Thank you, Nick Yeoman. Good afternoon, race fans. Indeed, David Malukas makes his way out of that right-hander turn number six, and then we'll climb uphill to the left-hander of turn number seven. Immediately, he goes downhill and hits that right-hander of turn number eight, and they have already had to set up for turn number nine. It's about 100 yards, not even that, 75 yards after turn number eight, and that is a very fast race corner. As you can hear, Pato O'Ward racing underneath me. As Pato O'Ward makes that right-hand turn, he will then exit the S's portion of this course and enter Thunder Valley.
2: And Davey, you can take us from Thunder Valley all around to the carousel.
12: Yeah, that's right. And that from Thunder Valley, as we talked about the elevation changes over there going into Thunder Valley off of turn nine, very difficult. It's easy to run off that course right there. Turn 10, it's fast, but you got to be careful because you're setting up for turn 11. You want to get through 11 wide open, you just can't. You have to lift. It's a really risky, high commitment corner. And as you go into that carousel, Mark, it's somewhat like Barber Motorsports Mark, a lot the same. You just go around and try to carry as much speed. You're on the brakes, on the gas, back and forth, and then just trying to get it set up for a nice run on this front straightaway off of turn 13. That
2: Kyle Kirkwood, currently fourth fastest. He's in front of Jake Query.
14: Yeah, Kyle Kirkwood works his way towards the bottom of the keyhole, and he, as he does so, swings it out just a little bit. Matter of fact, once he got into the throttle, that rear end stepped out just a bit. Good-looking speed right now. Setting up for turn number four is Kyle Kirkwood.
15: Looked pretty good at the practice session. Kyle Kirkwood streaks that Sam's Club Honda to the left side of the racetrack, enters turn number four, then grabs another gear, climbs uphill to the left-hander of turn number five. Kirkwood down the hill, Michael, into six.
16: Qualified seventh just 1 year ago. Looks good as he exits turn number six. Now through that left-hander of turn number seven through turn number eight. Back end wiggles ever so slightly out of turn number nine.
2: Business picking up in the pit lane. Alex Wolf is there.
13: And as we are past the halfway point of this qualifying group, Scott Dixon came in, sticker reds, a turn of front wing, Ryan.
7: In front of me, I see David Malukas come in. He's also going to sticker reds, a front wing adjustment as well going into that car to compensate for the change in compound. He had to come in around his teammate Scott McLaughlin, who's also making the switch to the red compound tires for the first time.
2: 4 minute mark of the session. Rita's VK set the fast time of this portion of it at a 65.83.43. Then Christian Rasmussen, David Malukas, Kyle Kirkwood, Graham Ringall, Nolan Siegel. They are the fastest six looking to get in the second half of this session. Davey, Scott McLaughlin, Award, Rosenquist, Foster, Grosjean, and Scott Dixon.
12: Yeah, and one thing that VK, Rasmussen, and Rahal did, they started with that red softer tire and Foster just because they're off pace a little bit. So they're going to do two runs on the reds just to try to transfer out of this first 12 group. And so, but right now, good times for them, but now that Lucas, Kirkwood, some of these faster guys put these red tires on, it's going to be tough to keep them back.
2: A little over 2.25 miles. It just doesn't take very long to get around.
12: It does not take very long. 3 minutes, 48 seconds left. They got everybody has that alternate tire on. They're out right now just getting up to speed. The second and third lap are going to be the good ones for these drivers on this alternate tire.
2: And remind us again of where that timing and scoring loop in.
12: Yeah.
2: Keep an eye on that.
12: Yeah, that time is right between turn 9 and 10. Coming over that rise. That's another thing. knowing that timing loop's there, you want to get there as fast as you can, and sometimes you push a little harder coming off a nine.
2: Scott Dixon exits turn one and heads toward jQuery.
14: Scott Dixon comes into an area where now we start to feel the thickness in the air once again from that precipitation that had fallen just a bit ago as he works his way around under what had been cooler temperatures, but he's trying to heat it up, trying to get some heat in those tires. Scott Dixon, very good line as he exits the keyhole.
15: Here comes the veteran who has dominated the news cycle this week. Scott Dixon climbs on the brakes, bends that car to the right of turn number four. Got a car right behind him giving chase as they go through turn number five. Dixon will stay to the left side, Michael, but there is one car all over Dixon's rear.
16: There might be a throwaway lap for Scott Dixon. He has Felix Rosenquist. Let's check that. Graham Rahal just now going through turn nine. There you heard Scott Dixon entering turn number nine, and then it's Romain Grosjean right behind him, but Dixon might not get a clean lap in.
2: Nick Yeoman, Nolan Siegel's been fast all weekend. Can he keep that pace up in this session?
15: And unlike those two we were just talking about, Nolan Siegel has nobody in front of him, so he will carry that momentum and speed into turn number four, up to the left-hander of turn number five. Then he'll spiral down the hill, the California kid, Nolan Siegel, grabbing gears.
16: Oh, Nolan Siegel has his teammate, Pato O'Ward, directly in front of him. Pato exiting turn number nine right now. There's Nolan Siegel. Where will he end up in 2027? Makes his way through turn number nine and down into Thunder Valley.
2: VK, Rasmussen, Malukas, Kirkwood, Rahal, and Siegel, the fast six. Picking up David Malukas, the Verizon machine heads to the keyhole.
14: Malukas also has plenty of track in front of him, so he has very clean space to try to get some speed. Again, that rear end stepped out just a little bit, got that left side along that curbing at the bottom of the keyhole, keeps it right center groove, exits now through turn number three.
15: Still looking for that first career win. You can help yourself out with a good qualifying run. Boy, Malukas carried a lot of speed into turn number four. He'll carry that momentum through turn number five as he bends to the left, down to six.
16: David Malukas makes his way now through six, and the left-hander of turn number seven will climb up the hill. Had a couple of cars. As a matter of fact, Scott Dixon, Romain Grosjean. I think David Malukas will get a clean lap in, looks smooth out of turn number nine.
2: Minute 20 to go in the session. Rinus VK continues P1. jQuery.
14: Rinus VK just worked his way towards the bottom of the keyhole. Nick, this car looks fast. Exiting turn number three, now setting up through the kink goes Rinus VK.
15: Rinus VK moves that car over to the left side of the racetrack as he is carrying some of that speed. We see Kyle Kirkwood roar by, and here comes Rinus in that green and white Chevrolet for Hunkos Hollinger Racing. Keeps that car to driver's left as he'll power his way through turn number four. Stays right in the racing group, uses some of that red and white curbing as he'll dart out of turn number five, Rinus VK.
16: It's a qualified here, good as of late, last couple of years or so. Rinus VK now with Hunkos Hollinger Racing. Good looking car, that number 76 with an orange camera mount, makes that right-hander of turn number nine, Graham Rahal in tow.
2: How big of a difference do these alternates make? When we threw those guys, Rinus VK, he was P1, and he has now dropped down the field a little bit, yeah. Maybe. He went all the way down to about fourth or fifth, but he got some pace back. Currently fourth right now, yeah. And Kirkwood goes to P1 with 15 seconds left in the session.
12: Yeah, and I have to say, Grosjean finds himself 12th right now, and I think that he was impeded. I'd say Dixon in that 10th spot, but I've seen two times that Dixon really slowed his pace up, so I don't know if the race control is going to say something to Dixon about that or not, but he definitely looked like he impeded his lap.
2: Well, Dixon right now is 10th quick, and he'll be hearing from race control from what we understand, as that now it looks like the checkered flag flies on the session, Davey, or at least it's close to doing that. Everybody on the alternate, so we look across the way, we see Aaron Likens waving that checkered flag on this session. So
12: yeah.
2: Right now, Kirkwood, Rasmussen, he just jumped up to P2, but we still got a handful of cars trying to clear that time against scoring loop, and one of those is Rinus VK, who's working his way through Thunder Valley. We see Kyle Kirkwood working his way through Thunder Valley as well.
12: Yeah, matter of fact, we'll see Kirkwood. He's already in at that P1 spot, 104.89. Great lap. The only car so far this weekend in the 104 brackets.
2: Michael Young.
16: Rahal Dixon, then Mark, we're finishing up with Romain Grosjean, so we'll see if Romain can get himself into that second round. He just now enters Thunder Valley.
2: And right now he's currently 12th fastest, and we're waiting for him to clear that time against Goring Loop. And as it stands right now, it's Kirkwood, it's Rasmussen, it's O'Ward, Malukas, Rinus VK, and Graham Rahal, the fast six, Davey.
12: Yeah, and right now, that which is good, VK, Rahal, how about that? Really good run by him. A little surprising that Rosenquist and McLaughlin are the two that surprised me. Dixon, he finds himself 12th and 11th right now, but I think he's going to get penalized if he not hasn't already. Grosjean had, I don't know if he would have been last or not, but he had two good laps, got impeded.
2: Kyle Kirkwood, Christian Mastriuson, Padua Ward, David Malukas, Rinus VK, and Graham Rahal move on. Not moving on, Felix Rosenquist, Nolan Siegel, that's a bit disappointing. Scott McLaughlin, Louis Foster, Scott Dixon, and Romain Grosjean as qualifying continues for the Honda Indy 200 at Mid-Ohio.
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2: Honda Indy 200 in Mid-Ohio. Moving on, Kyle Kirkwood, Christian Rasmussen, Padua Ward, and David Malukas, Rinus VK, and Graham Rahal. And, Davey, got to be some frustrated drivers. You talked about Romain Grosjean. I think Nolan Siegel's got to be a little bit.
12: Yeah, he's been pretty fast on weekends. He's going to start 15th tomorrow. Rosenquist is a real surprise, too, in that 13th spot. And McLaughlin didn't really have a lot of speed, but his teammate Malukas does, finds himself in the fast six.
2: Let's hear from Felix Rosenquist.
22: I heard you tell your engineer that's all I had. That was all you had, I guess, huh?
23: Yeah, it was probably the best lap I did all weekend. The gap has kind of been the same, around 3-4 tenths to the leaders. I know it's quite tight around the you know, 4th to 5th, 6th position. So it was definitely close, but just a little bit too far behind this weekend so far. See if we can turn around and race.
22: Came from 15th to 6th last year. Can you do it again?
23: Yeah, we'll see how it plays out. I think the Reds are very fast. I'm not sure if they're going to last or not. You could argue they're a bit softer than last year, so we'll see about that. But yeah, I'm sure we'll find a way forward. We normally have a very solid group here on the stand to get us forward. So we'll see what we can do.
22: Thanks, Felix. We'll see you tomorrow. Talix Wolf.
24: Well, Scott McLaughlin, Scott, things so tight out there in that session. Take us through your run.
11: Yeah, we're just too loose there, unfortunately, for the good wrench of Chevy. So really hard to maximize the car when you sort of don't really have the confidence on the entries with the rear of the car. So we were really good this, like, the last first two practices and whether thereabouts. But frustrated to miss out there, but is what it is.
24: With the changing conditions throughout the weekend, how big's the checklist for the warm-up tomorrow morning?
11: Yeah, we'll just see what we got. I mean, you just go out there and have a play, and we definitely are better than where we are right now. It's just a frustrating to miss out there. It's so close in any car, you can't miss it. So is what it is.
24: Appreciate your time. That's Scott McLaughlin.
2: Yeah, that's a frustrated driver, yeah. Davey, for sure. And I'm sure that they'll have a lengthy checklist for that for the final warm-up tomorrow. One of the things that I wanted to expand upon was the comment he said, this place as much as any. If you don't have confidence in the grip in the rear of the car, yeah, boy, you could be in for a long
12: day. Especially on entry. But you got to attack the corner. If you attack the corner, the back end wants to come around, you just lose too much speed. But let me tell you how close this. VK was fifth, and he was a 105.30. Ray Hall, sixth, who the last one to make it in, 105.31. Rosenquist, the first guy out, 105.32. And Siegel, the next guy out of 105.33. That's how tight it is to make it that fast six on top of each other.
2: Rinus VK with an impressive run because, as we said, on one lap of his, when we handed it off to the guys, Jake Query of the Keyhole, he was P1, and then he tumbled down to P6 and was in danger of being punted outside. And with that very lap that we were calling, he got back up to fourth
12: place. And, you know, his teammate, Stingray Robb, has been as fast this weekend as he's been all year long, too. So I think the cars seem to be pretty darn good. We'll see what Stingray doing this group right here, see if he can keep up with his teammate putting that fast six.
2: Now, heavy hitters in this group as well. Alex Palou, Marcus Armstrong, Marcus Ericsson, Santino Ferrucci, Kyle Collette, Will Power, Christian Lundgaard, Joseph Newgarden, Dennis Hauger, Kiffin Simpson, Alexander Rossi, Mick Schumacher, and Stingray Robb. So as we mentioned, Davey, there are some drivers that have been fast throughout the course of the weekend, including, of course, Alex Palou.
12: Yeah, Palou, no surprise there. If I have to pick six out of here, it's not that easy to do, but I'd go with Palou and Lundgaard. I think that's two guys that are going to make it in. And then, Power, I think he's been fast throughout the weekend. So those three, I think, could definitely make it in. And showed some speed, Armstrong, and probably Newgarden.
2: And we can see what Ericsson maybe has been able to glean from his teammates who have been pretty fast.
12: Yeah, that's right.
2: This weekend.
12: Yeah, another one is don't leave out Kiffin Simpson.
2: Right.
12: He really loves this place, Kiffin Simpson, in this round as well, so he could find himself in that fast six as well.
2: And in case you missed it earlier, we were talking about in our first session earlier today, Alex Palou, in the last five races here, he has been on the podium. That's two poles, the 2023 winner, and he's finished runner-up in his last two races.
12: Yeah, so yeah, he definitely loves this place and hasn't worked out well. And last year, to be honest with you, he had a one.
2: He
12: just
2: did.
12: Made a small mistake coming off at turn nine.
2: Yep.
12: And Scott Dixon got by him, and then he just couldn't get back by him.
2: Yeah, he did not rush it and try to get back on the track before he had control of the race car, which was a really good move on his part because he was able to salvage that second place finish. We'll see how this qualifying session goes for Alex Palou as the series points leader heads to the keyhole.
14: And no surprise, Palou has typically been the first to go out with each respective session. He does so right now and looks very good. Again, primary tires, he has Marcus Armstrong behind him, and then the last to come through this area in terms of the first three is Christian Lundgaard. But Alex Palou now sets his way into turn number four.
15: A reminder, most of these teams will start on the primaries, go to the faster alternates later in the session. Alex Palou darts his way through turn number four, hustles that car to the top of the hill, trims some of that red and white curbing of turn number five as the champion heads down to turn six.
16: Mick Schumacher just passed me a couple of moments ago, and everyone was at a crawl, so I'll be curious to see how they manage their way through Thunder Valley. Palou already through, and he's got Marcus Armstrong in tow.
2: Stingray Robb is headed toward the keyhole. Again, good practice session for him earlier today, Jake.
14: Stingray Robb looking for a good qualifying session now, and he kind of rolls that car through at the bottom of the racetrack, and then it swings itself out. It wanted to go to the outside of the track. He got it back into the center group. Now swings it wide just a little bit, exit of the keyhole.
15: This is a Chevrolet-powered machine for Stingray Robb. He's on the alternates already, and he will dart his way into turn number four. Got on the brakes, trying to carry some speed. Now it looks like he's going to have to check up. Michael, we see a lot of according in qualifying in this part of the racetrack, four, five, and six.
16: A lot of drivers just trying to find their gap, as that is Alexander Rossi making his way now through turn number nine, as we see the aforementioned Stingray Robb, who had an off earlier today in this portion of the course, really slow through this portion, he'll have to regroup and try again.
2: Joseph Newgarden, Will Power, both exit turn number one and head toward Jake Query.
14: They do so again, setting up for that area that still shows all of the racing groove here, despite the rain that has come through in the last couple of days, or the last day and a couple of occasions. Power, the first to go through, Kiffin Simpson there as well. Power now sets himself up, goes to the middle groove, goes through the kink through turn number three.
15: Let's keep an eye on Will Power. He was very fast in practice yesterday and carries that speed down into turn number four. Through the right-hander, back up the hill, now to the left-hander. He'll stay off the red and white curbing as the veteran Will Power heads down to turn six.
16: Five poles, pretty good here at Mid-Ohio Sports Car Course. Is Will Power now driving for Andretti Global, right sides right on that inside curbing. sweep through the right-hander at turn number 8. Looks good down the hill through turn number 9.
2: One race win here in 2021 and 6 podium finishes for Will Power. Joseph Newgarden falls to the top of timing and scoring. Alec Below is P2, Davey, then Lundgaard, Collette, Will Power, and Santino Ferrucci.
12: Well, Newgarden's one of the drivers, been struggling, but he put the red alternate tires on right off the bat. So did Alexander Rossi. They both find themselves on top. They're going to put a second set on here soon. Stingray Robb also, he's in P2 right now. He's another driver, started with those alternate tires.
2: Rossi with a pole and a win here in 2018. And boy, I'll tell you, Jakey's got quite a record here. An 11th start for Alexander Rossi. Jakey has 8 top 10 finishes.
14: Yep, and Alexander Rossi now sets up for the keyhole in a place where clearly he feels some comfort. As a matter of fact, this was the racetrack where at one time he had announced that he would be staying back at the beginning of his career with Andretti. Now with ECR, Alexander Rossi looks very good coming to you, Nick.
15: I know Rossi would love a strong second half of the season. He'll keep that Chevrolet bump against the left side of the racetrack to get that really arcing angle into turn number 4, and he has gone to P1. Alexander Rossi, he'll dart his way, Michael, out of turn number 5. That car looks quick.
16: He won for the pole back in 2018, as Jake had said, needs a little bit of mo through this second half of the season. That Java House entry through that right-hander looks really smooth down the hill in turn number 9.
2: He and Joseph Newgarden taking turns at P1. Newgarden goes back to the top, then Rossi, Robb, Pelot, Erickson, Lundgaard. Then we go 7th fastest, Simpson, Ferrucci, Collette, Power, Hauger, Armstrong, and Schumacher. 5.5-minute mark on the session. That means activity picks up on the pit lane. Let's check in with Ryan Marine.
22: Joseph Newgarden is in the pit lane now. He's going off of that set of reds that he started on, going to another set of sticker Firestone red tires. Christian Lundgaard came into the pits just in front of him, and they're also making the switch of tire compounds. Christian had his best ever Mid-Ohio race here 1 year ago. Started 2nd, finished in 3rd. Alex?
13: And we have down in the pit lane, Kiffin Simpson with red tires, a turn of front wing, 4th place finisher last time out at Road America. And bolting on that second set of red tires is going to be Alexander Rossi. They have the engine shut off. They have the blowers going right now, trying to cool things up. Now they're getting the big fan in there for Alexander Rossi to try to cool the driver off as well before he heads back out late in the session.
2: The majority of the field, in fact, even though that they can use the alternates now with the 2 days of practice at their discretion, the majority of the field, Davey, used those primary tires in that practice session earlier.
12: That's right. Majority of them did that, all but one, actually, which was Foster. He chose to go on there just to try to get a head start. It didn't work out for him as of yet. We'll see if he can still gain some. As a matter of fact, he was in the first group. He's already out. But right now, the 4 out of the 4 cars that put the reds on to start with, they're 1st through 4th right now. But now everybody else, they got the reds on, and those times are going to start bumbling.
2: They are looking to join in the round of 12. Kyle Kirkwood, Christian Rasmussen, Pat Ward, David Malukas, Renus VK, and Graham Rahal. And I guess the form continues to hold true, Davey, that it's actually lap number 2 where I think at speed where these drivers are finding the sweet spot these tires.
12: Yeah, it's going to be lap 1 or 2 or 3, as you said. 2's normally it, but they back up so much, and it depends on what run they get coming out of turn 5 and 6. But that's going to be the sweet spot for those tires. You want to make sure that they're good right there. Matter of fact, you look at Schumacher at a 105.5 right now. If you go back to the first group, a 105.5 would have put him in that 9th position as far as quickness.
2: Pretty good separation among these race teams in their effort to get a good qualifying run in. Among the first takers is Dennis Hauger, and Hauger is exiting turn 1 and climbing up toward the keyhole.
14: So Dennis Hauger will work his way into the keyhole. He will have in front of him the car of Christian Lundgaard. But Hauger now works his way bottom of the keyhole. Lundgaard at speed, so Hauger won't be impeded by that. Swings his way to the left, does Hauger. Goes in the same line as Lundgaard as both now work their way north.
15: Lundgaard's now going to slow up. He'll stay to driver's right. He'll let Dennis Hauger streak around the outside, and then Lundgaard will go back into the throttle and get back up to speed. So it's Dennis Hauger who's trying to look for some clean track space around this Mid-Ohio sports car course. Michael into turn 6.
16: Our Indy Next by Firestone champion was the winner just 1 year ago here at the Mid-Ohio sports car course. Looks smooth. That's actually been very smooth. Lifts as he enters turn number 9, but back in the throttle and down into Thunder Valley.
2: Kiffin Simpson, Will Power, even Stingray Robb. A trio of cars with nice separation headed to the keyhole.
14: Kiffin Simpson will be the first to get down to the bottom of the keyhole, swings it out. He did a nice job of keeping that right side kind of curbing along that red and white curb and keeping it tight. Then it's Willpower, who was a little bit more aggressive at the exit of the bottom of the keyhole. Both of them now working their way into turn number four.
15: Line looks pretty good for Kiffin Simpson. Driver from the Cayman Islands picks up the throttle, leaving turn number four. Here comes Willpower. Will screeches tires down to that corner as well. Stingray Rob gives chase. All three of those cars, Michael, through four, five, and six.
16: Oh, what could have been last year for Kiffin Simpson. Looks good in that number eight Sunoco entry for Chip Ganassi Racing. He's through as we now have Will Power making his way through turn number eight. He'll set up for turn number nine down Thunder Valley, and Stingray Rob will slow down as he enters turn number nine.
2: It's Newgarden Rossi, Stingray Rob, Mick Schumacher, Alex Palou, and Will Power on the outside for now. Erickson, Ferrucci, Lundgaard, Simpson, Collette, Hauger, and Armstrong. But Davey, we expect that to change with just a minute 40 that's left in the set.
12: Right. It's a minute 40. The times are going to start falling. Matter of fact, Power, he shoots up right now to P5. Where'd he go? Oh, already. Hauger goes to P6. Yep. Power falls down to P7 right now. But you're right. This lap here is going to be the one that counts.
2: Santino Ferrucci has some work to do, Jake Query, on this holiday weekend. That red, white, and blue, the colors that he's flown all year long, head towards the keyhole off of turn number one.
14: It is the perfect looking race car for this Independence Day for Santino Ferrucci. Does it have the speed within it, though? That rear end started to step out just a little bit. He corrals it, gets back into control now, sets himself up. Santino Ferrucci, Nick, at speed, coming to you.
15: It is the world's fastest American flag. Santino Ferrucci darts his way into turn number four with just under a minute to go here in this qualifying group. Ferrucci at the top of the hill powers his way, Michael, out of turn number five.
16: He did qualify on the outside of row number one.
0: This is First to the Flag, a chance to catch up with the stars of the NTT IndyCar Series and share their stories, insights, and experiences about their first major open wheel victory. Here's Nick Yeoman.
15: Hello, and thanks for joining us for a special presentation from the IndyCar Radio Network. I'm Nick Yeoman. This is First of the Flag, where we sit down with some of IndyCar's best drivers to take a look back at their first career IndyCar win, with broadcast highlights helping to tell the story. Today on First of the Flag, we look back at May 6, 2001, with karts running of the Lehigh Valley Grand Prix at Nazareth Speedway. The 2001 kart season got off to what can only be described as a rocky start. The event in Nazareth was originally scheduled as the fifth race on the calendar, but would quickly end up the third event of the season. After Cristiano DeMatta scored the season's opening round win in Monterrey, Mexico, the following race in Rio de Janeiro was canceled due to a financial disagreement. Elio Castroneves would take Team Penske to victory lane in early April of 2001 in the annual Toyota Grand Prix of Long Beach, but another cancellation would loom at the end of the month, this time at Texas Motor Speedway. Driver safety concerns would be the reasons, as the speeds and G-forces drivers felt around the mile-and-a-half oval had reached a breaking point. As the schedule transitioned to the 9/10 of a mile oval in eastern Pennsylvania, one of the men to beat in kart was no doubt Kenny Breck and his Team Rahal squad, who had placed fourth in the championship the year prior. By 2001, Breck was already one of the most accomplished IndyCar drivers in the sport, with an IRL championship and an Indy 500 win to his name in the late 90s. In qualifying, Breck would flex his muscle, putting his bright yellow and white Shell-sponsored Ford Cosworth on the front row. At the opposite end of the field, nearly 8 miles per hour slower in qualifying, was the driver who claimed the Indy Lights title 1 year earlier. Starting 23rd for the underdog PacWest Racing Team was a 20-year-old, born in Australia, but hailing from Auckland, New Zealand, by the name of Scott Dixon. And despite the event in Nazareth being just the third start in Dixon's career, it would be the first glimpse of greatness for the Iceman in American open-wheel racing's highest level. Former IMS radio anchor Paul Page would be on the call along with Parker Johnstone on ABC as the 2001 race in Nazareth would get off to a wild start.
1: Green flag flies. Junqueira and Breck go side by side. Junqueira's forced down low. We have a car sliding.
3: Looks like Brian Herta threw the cake off to the inside.
1: And at best, he brushed the wall if he even did that. Of course, yellow comes out immediately.
4: Started.
1: Now the car is nice and clean.
3: Remember, this year they're running substantially less downforce than in previous years. Cold tires, lots of horsepower. It's easy once you pick up the throttle to spin the rear tires and have the car oversteer. You can see Brian coming through the kink. The back end gets loose. Paul, I think you're right. I don't think he touched anything. But we saw it, and especially the front tires were severely flat spotted.
4: It looked like he may have gotten crowded down there along with Cristiano D'Amata. And the car slides. And fortunately, he is able to get it under control on the exit to the pit road and keeps the nose off the wall. So in the first quarter mile of the run, we have our first yellow. But in that same distance, Kenny Breck grabbed the lead away from pole sitter Junqueira.
5: Brian Herta wouldn't be the only one to harmlessly spin in the opening stages, as Elio Castroneves would do the same on the second attempt to start the race, causing another yellow. Running at the rear of the field, it gave Dixon and his PacWest crew their first chance to roll the dice on strategy.
4: This is rookie Scott Dixon, who just came into the pits and almost immediately back out.
3: Strategy, they're at the back. They qualified 23rd. They figured we might as well top up with fuel with now eight laps in the book. There's no reason. You're not going to improve your position, so they're taking a chance now that a yellow will fall right at the right time later in the race, and they'll gain track position.
5: The race in Nazareth would restart on lap 11, and finally drivers could begin to establish some sense of race pace. It also allowed Breck to begin his domination, as he'd pull a large gap on second-place running Oriol Servia and begin to run down lap cars at the rear of the field. On lap 46, Breck would even catch Scott Dixon and attempt to put him a lap down, but Dixon would prove hard to pass, as the rookie would find a way to stay on the lead lap. Breck would look nearly untouchable for the first half of the race until a pair of cautions would flip the race strategy upside down. On lap 114, Tora Takagi would bring out a caution for a harmless spin, but that yellow flag would wave right in the middle of a fuel stint, forcing every team on the lead lap to ponder whether it was too early to pit and give up track position or roll the dice cycling to the back of the field with a full tank of fuel. For the race leader Breck, it was simply too big of a risk, as his Ray Hall team opted to stay and hold the race lead. For drivers near the rear of the field like Dixon, pitting became a no-brainer as he'd top off on fuel and get a new set of tires. The race in Nazareth, however, would not stay green for very long.
4: Well, back at Nazareth Speedway, while we were away, they brought the green flag out again and then almost immediately ended up with two cars together. It's Carpentier.
6: Nothing beats seeing a child smile. For over three decades, racing...

0: by 600. So
1: away it goes. How confident are you then in the package looking ahead to the race tomorrow?
0: I mean, it's infinitely better than it has been through all the sessions leading up to that to this. So we've made progress. Both cars have really worked well together to kind of evolve as the weekend goes on. So I'm much more confident after that session than I have been all weekend, despite the result.
1: Appreciate the insight. Thank you.
0: Yep.
2: And again, Davey, 11 starts here and top 10 finishes. So he knows the fast way around Mid-Ohio.
3: Well, it's just back to what we were just talking about and what Alexander just said. This series is so tight. 600ths of a second, Mark. Isn't that unbelievable? And like I said, he would have made it if he was in round one as well. But 600ths, you can't, as a driver, you can't feel. I mean, it's almost, side by side going across the line. It's pretty amazing.
2: Well, we talked about Scott Dixon moving on from Ganassi Racing. Wanted to get the perspective of a driver who had a long association with the race team and then moved on. And of course there's willpower, but we had Ryan Marine catch up with Elio Castro Neves yesterday to talk about that very situation from his perspective.
4: I'm not sure that the situation with Scott and Chip Ganassi, of course. I can only speak on my experience all the years that I've been together with Penske. That was the beginning, middle, end. And it was just a time to just keep it going. Obviously, I went through a sports car program. IndyCar has always been my DNA, and I was like, I want to come back. I want to, and I'm very fortunate to have a team like MSR to be able to take a chance and the opportunity. And I would say the experience that I have and that I learned so many years with Penske, I was able to carry a little bit to the MSR. And our first race, obviously, was that memorable, incredible win with the fourth Indy 500. So it took a while. It took a while afterwards to understand how it is because it happened so soon. It happened so quick. But in the end of the day, now talking about looking from the outside, Scott had a huge success with Chip Ganassi. They went up and down together. And I guess their time is up now. I'm sure whatever team he's going to be landing right now, we will be very fortunate to have the experienced guy, the guy that's been here for so many years, so many wins. It definitely going to help whoever he's going to land. But it's certainly difficult for both parts, not only for the Ganassi team, but also for the driver, because you're ready. It's like a marriage, and nobody want to split. But in the end of the day, you just got to keep doing what's best for yourself, and the team got to be looking for what's best for them.
2: Yeah, I think that last point is the one that you and I discussed, Davey. Not only is it a difficult adjustment for a driver to move on, but it's going to be particularly difficult for that team that he's leaving, the PNC Bank machine, to adjust to whoever climbs in the cockpit of that car.
3: Yeah, there's adjustment for everybody, as we said. Yeah, I know that the Chip's going to find a really good driver because people want to be there, and there's some drivers available, so he's going to find the right guy to get in that car. But it's going to take a little bit for them to get used to each other and how things work and to get up to speed. You never know. It may be another Alex Palou or another Scott Dixon kind of driver to hop in that seat. And same with Scott, wherever he goes. There's engineering. There's people you got to get used to. You got to just learn so much, be like a kid again. And maybe that's what Scott needed, just some different scenery to try to get his juices flowing back to competitive and winning ways.
2: Yeah, Chip's had some pretty good success of putting people in the cockpit.
3: He does very good at that. He does really, really good at that, putting good drivers in that cockpit. And he's done it for years and years. And all you got to do is look at the history of both Scott and Ganassi. They've done so much together, but independently, they're both outstanding team and outstanding driver. Kind of a shame they're not together, to be honest with you. I kind of thought Scott would end his career there. I have nothing, invested in it, but I want to see the best for both of them.
2: Looking at the change for Elio Castro Neves, as he mentioned, he in sports cars wanted to get back to IndyCar and had the opportunity to do that with Meyer Shank. And I think he'll tell you that all in all, that separation from Penske ended up being obviously very fortuitous for Elio. Obviously because he won his fourth Indianapolis 500, but I think that team gave him the chance to get involved in the ownership side where he might not have had that opportunity with Team Penske.
3: Well, you see a lot of drivers that end their careers, and then they stay with the team. Dario Franchitti, Rick Mears, I go on and on. Brian Herta with the Andretti Group. And that's just kind of a natural progression at times, and I just kind of thought maybe that's something that Scott would maybe be interested in and just kind of taking over that role. As helping the new guy out, but obviously he's ready to go win, and same with Elio, he was not ready to be in that role. And then you never know if it turns into team ownership kind of thing.
2: Okay, here we go. The next round is on. 10 minutes in this session, and here's your 12 wanting to move on to the Firestone Fast Six. Kyle Kirkwood, Christian Rasmussen, Paddle Award, David Malukas, Rinus VK, Graham Brayhall, Alex Below, Christian Lundgaard, Marcus Ericsson, Joseph Dugard, and Will Power. And Kyle Collette is the 12th car exiting the pit.
3: Yeah, by the way, the only rookie in the field or in this Fast 12 is Kyle Collette. So a good run by him in that AJ Foyt Racing. The only team that has all their cars in this is Andretti Autosport, Marcus Ericsson, and Power, you talked about, Kyle Kirkwood. So strong running for that team.
2: Yeah, they've been good all weekend long. And if you're Kyle Collette, you're looking at, I mean, you want to move on to the Fast 6. But again, as we've talked about before, and it's probably a cliche and it might be a bit overused, but boy, your race planning goes a lot differently when you make that round of 12.
3: Well, it does. You know, the worst he's going to start 12, this teammate, Santino Frucci, unfortunately, he's going to start 22nd. And that's going to, you know, when that happens, you know, you're 10 spots behind him right off. That's going to change as well, I think. Oh, no, actually, Stingray Rob will still be cycle in front of Frucci for that penalty.
2: So it'll be Kirkwood, Rasmussen, Award, Malukas, VK, Ray Hall, and then Alex Pillow, Christian Lundgaard, Marcus Ericsson, Joseph Newgard, Will Power, Kyle Collette, as Alex Pillow is the first one to head to the keyhole.
5: Alex Pillow works his way, and again, he has this track literally in terms of this portion all by his lonesome. Swings it out now, lets that car kind of roll him through in the bottom of the keyhole. Then it's David Malukas that is in that area now, followed by those two McLaren teammates, Paddle Award and Christian Lundgaard. But Alex Pillow, Nick, coming right in front of you.
6: Well, let's be honest, Jake. He's had this entire sport all to his lonesome over the past couple years. Alex Pillow hustles his car into turn number four, black with some blue accents this weekend. Pillow out of the throttle, although, Michael, as he heads down the hill to turn six.
7: He's trying to keep that streak of poles alive as he has back-to-back poles here at the Mid-Ohio Sports Car Course. Back up to speed is Alex Pillow, smoothly through turn number nine. He sets up for turn number 10 with David Malukas in tow.
2: Again, it's Kirkwood, Rasmussen, Award, and then it's David Malukas, Rinus VK, Ray Hall, Lundgaard, Ericsson, Joseph Dugarden, Will Power, and Kyle Collette. First lap turned in by Alex Pillow is a minute 10:33.91. That is essentially an outlap. And we expect those speeds to most assuredly pick up as we saw how much faster that second group was as Pillow streaks by us to the start-finish line. Then David Malukas, and for the first time today, let's follow the Errol McLaren teammates around Jake Query. Paddle Award will come to you first, and then Christian Lundgaard.
5: Paddle Award works his way bottom of the keyhole. Of course, the narrative all week long, how long will they be teammates? That remains to be seen, but it's not been a distraction for Christian Lundgaard as he works his way through this area as well. Rear end stepped out just a little bit for Lundgaard. Paddle Award now leads him through the exit of the keyhole.
6: It is Paddle Award we see first down into turn number four. He'll see those braking markers, 300, 400, 100 yards before he jumps on the brakes. Here comes Christian Lundgaard. He'll do the same, Michael, as those Arrow McLaren Chevys power down the hill.
7: Both look smooth as they exit turn number six. Now the right-hander of turn number eight, smooth up that hill again through turn number seven comes Christian Lundgaard. But Pato Award already through Thunder Valley, and Christian Lundgaard, his teammate, will join him right now.
2: It's Award, Malukas, Pillow, Newgarden, Ray Hall, and VK. Now to clear that timing and scoring loop for the first time, VK gets punted just like that. Ray Hall, VK, Kirkwood, Power, and Ericsson, along with Christian Rasmussen. They're currently 7th through 12th as Award continues P1. David Malukas is right there. Kyle Collette with a really good start to this qualifying session, Jake Query. Right now, he's 3rd fastest, although his drivers continue to clear that time of the scoring loop. He falls a little bit, but let's pick up Kyle Collette.
5: It's interesting, though, Mark, because I had made note of the fact towards the end of last session that Collette just looked fast, and that's when you alerted us that he had worked his way into the top three of the previous session. Looks good again. Kyle Collette, a little bit conservative, though, as he exits the keyhole.
6: Had a couple years of racing in Indy Next by Firestone to learn this racetrack. They've got a doubleheader this weekend. Kyle Collette, one of those graduates, already into turn number four. Now to the left-hander of turn number five. He'll give Christian Lundgaard chase down the hill.
7: If not for Dennis Hauger last year, Kyle Collette could have won this race. Finished as the runner-up, has been one very impressive rookie here in 2026. Kyle Collette makes that right-hander, negotiates with the back end. Wadling out of turn number 9.
2: Home track for Graham Rahal, jQuery, as he heads your way.
5: I'll tell you what, every time Graham Rahal advances or does anything, these folks in the keyhole, the proud Ohioans, immediately salute their native son. Works his way now through the exit of the keyhole, does Graham Rahal. Gets into the gearbox. You hear him through the throttle as he exits through the keyhole.
8: I remember when he won in that Steak and Shake car, and I interviewed him in Victory Lane, and I just said, OH, and on cue, he replied, IO. He is the hometown hero, Graham Rahal, at the top of the hill as he will head into the eyes of another Ohio driver, announcer, Michael Young.
7: Indeed, and Nick Gilbert, I was going to mention that when you said OHIO, one of my favorite memories of Graham Rahal winning here, and he did such a masterful job that day, trying to make it masterful here. He has those alternate reds on, heads down the hill towards turn number 10.
2: Did that in 2015. He was third in 2017. 11 top 10s in all. And we've essentially reached the intermission. And Ryan Marine, it's Award, Newgarden, Kirkwood, Power, Malukas, and Collette, the fast six for now.
1: Here in the pit lane to my left, it's Alex Palou going for that remarkable sixth straight IndyCar pole, if he can pull it off here today. They just went on to the sticker red tires here for this next run, and it looks like they're about to send him out. Behind him, David Malukas is in. They've also made the switch to one more set of sticker red tires. They put a half a turn into that front wing as well, the Verizon Chevrolet, and just waiting for the opportune time to send those two cars back out onto the racetrack, Alex.
9: And the driver that's in the pits right now, Arenas VK, he's been putting some good runs together for Juncos Hollinger Racing, and a driver that's been at least whispered for some of these prominent openings in the NTT IndyCar Series for 2027. Took off the set of red tires, put on a sticker set of the alternate reds, letting that car cool off. They just dropped it off of the air jack, and he'll be heading back out momentarily with the 76 machine.
2: And the six drivers trying to work their way into the Firestone Fast Six Davey, Erickson, Palou, Arenas VK, Lundgaard, Graham Rahal, and Christian Rasmussen.
3: Yeah, that's right. A lot of them have some new sticker tires to put on, including VK at this point. And that's they got a time. They're just now leaving. 4 minutes left. Four cars leaving right now, pit lane. All three Andretti's together.
2: I don't think anybody has had a quieter weekend than Joseph Newgarden. I mean, he was 11th fastest in the combined results, and boy, now, we got to look at him as a contender for a front row start.
3: Yeah, absolutely. Pretty amazing with that time. I think that time's going to drop a bit quickly. I think that he already used his second set of tires, kind of running out of the tires, trying to get in this fast six, though. He could do it, but they're going to be popping into the 104s here momentarily.
2: Still got that crutch, still favoring that foot, but you know that we've kind of reached the point where you'd like to think that thing's feeling a bit better.
3: It's got to be, and they said, I think it was this race, or actually Road America, that they thought he's going to be 100% ready to go, but it's still on those crutches, as you said.
2: So it's O'Ward, Newgarden, Kirkwood, Power, Malukas, Collette. Then it's Erickson, Palou, Arenas VK, Lundgaard, Graham Rahal, Christian Rasmussen. You know, throughout the course of this qualifying session, Davey, I'll say everybody's been pretty polite, respectful. They've been giving themselves plenty of room to get good laps
3: in. Still have 12 cars on the track right now, but there are, like you said, they're spreading out very nicely. Nobody's having to. I see a couple cars pretty close at that timeline. Those are both Andretti cars, or actually that's Kirkwood behind one of the Arrow McCarron cars. So hopefully he slowed down. He's going to kind of waste a lap right there with 3 minutes left.
2: Yeah, I think they do have a handful of spotters scattered around the racetrack, and they are helping these drivers gap themselves a little bit. So it's Alex Palou, Pato O'Ward. They're among the first two takers at speed, jQuery, as they exit turn one.
5: And it does not take long for Alex Palou to work his way to the bottom of the keyhole, works his way again. That right side rubber right there along just barely touches that red and white curbing, then swings it out. He has such a control of that car. He's got O'Ward behind him, but Alex Palou works his way now through turn number three.
8: This is a view that Pato O'Ward would like to avoid tomorrow, looking at the back of Alex Palou's car. Both of those drivers are into turn number four. First, it's the Honda for Palou for Chip Ganassi Racing. Then the Chevrolet for Pato O'Ward. They both head down the hill out of five.
7: Hard to believe how good both of these drivers are as far as qualifying goes. Alex Palou and Will Power make their way through this portion of the course. It's Pato O'Ward now making his way through turn number eight, and followed by the machine of Kyle Kirkwood, and then the aforementioned Alex Palou.
2: Davey, I saw Christian Rasmussen come out of the keyhole, that he's weaving that car back and forth, trying to build up the heat in those tires. So it's clearly, it's a while before he really thinks he's going to get on it.
3: Yeah, that's right. We're men up 45 left, so we just see Palou cross that line. This is count lap, but he has one more just to be safe. Goes off in turn two just a little bit, but right now, just as you said, they're trying to get heat in those tires, and Alex Pro did it by just getting up to speed.
2: Kirkwood Erickson, the Andretti teammates, headed to jQuery, and I believe Will Power's not too far behind.
5: As a matter of fact, Kirkwood now works his way and starts to roll through that right-handed turn. He has very good command. That rear end looks very stable. Let's check the same for Marcus Erickson. He was a little looser, was Erickson, at the bottom of the keyhole. Will Power through as well. Kyle Kirkwood, Nick, coming to you.
8: Kirkwood, the first one to get down here to turn number four. All three of those drivers have been rocking some USA hats this weekend. The A with the stylized for Andretti Global. Erickson looks good in turn four. So does Will Power, Michael, as the Andretti Armada heads to the S's.
7: These drivers so good on the street courses, but looking so good here today. That's Kyle Kirkwood already through turn number eight, followed by Marcus Erickson. He'll make his way through eight and now turn number nine. And then the aforementioned Will Power, the third of that trio. He'll work his way down into turn number 10.
2: Award, then Erickson, then Kirkwood, then Pelot, then Newgarden. Will Power goes to P1, then Joseph Newgarden. Speaking of Alex Pelot, he's trying to get to P1, and he'll head back to jQuery.
5: As a matter of fact, Newgarden, when he came out, it looked like he waited a lap or so before he finally went ahead and started to get into everything here in terms of the speed and the throttle. It is now Kyle Kirkwood that is down to the bottom of the keyhole, followed by Marcus Erickson, then Will Power. We watch all of them as they work their way through and set up now for turn number four.
8: Everybody try to find a last little bit of speed. We'll track both Alex Pelot and Pato Award. They are in turns five and six now, Michael. Try to trim this track as short as possible.
7: And Pelot climbs the hill as he makes his way through turn number eight. Looks good. Boy, he's so fast through turns eight and turns nine. Pato Award back in, wiggles that time through. He'll make his way down the hill, followed by Kyle Kirkwood.
2: Going to keep our eye on Alex Pelot because was P11 and he moved up to P7, Davey, as time ran out on the session. David Malukas, toward the end of the session, he goes to P1. Rasmussen was P1. He gets bumped to P2. So it's Malukas, Rasmussen, Lundgaard, Will Power, Pato Award, and Rinus VK. Looks like he's going to cross that time against Corey Luke.
3: I think he is the final car. Yes, he is the final car. We have one more up to speed right there.
2: Graham Rahal.
3: Yeah, Graham Rahal. We'll see what he can do. Cross that line right now. And no, he does not improve. Rahal will end up 12th. Newgarden doesn't make it. Klett doesn't make it.
2: Lundgaard's got to clear it one more time, but he's already in. Yeah. And he's currently
3: P3. Six is what it is. How about that for VK? How about that? What a great run.
2: Yeah, and he did it at the close of the session. I'm sure Graham's going to be a bit disappointed. I would think Klett would be too. Certainly Kirkwood. And Alex Pelot is not going to move on to the fast six.
3: Wow.
2: No, the six.

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3: 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It's a rarity. Alex Below not moving on to the Fast 6, Ryan Marine.
4: It's been a while since we've been talking to you after a qualifying session and you weren't putting a sticker on the car. I just heard you tell our TV colleagues maybe a little bit of a mistake on your fast lap. Where did you leave a little time out there?
5: Just not putting everything together. But, did a mistake on my first push lap, turn one. Tried to go a bit faster than in Q1, but it didn't stick. So yeah, just a shame. I knew it was going to be very, very close, so that's why I was pushing so hard. But anyway, we'll try again tomorrow. We know we have a fast car, and we'll have to battle from eighth.
4: What do we know about the reds and the blacks looking ahead to the race tomorrow? How does that shape your strategy overnight?
5: I don't know, honestly. That's an honest answer. We've only run the soft tires for a very short period of time, just for like one, two laps maximum. They seem to be faster, they seem to be okay, but I think it's going to be interesting tomorrow to see how they behave after 20 or 30 laps. So it's going to be an interesting race for sure.
4: That's Alex Below, just narrowly missed out on making it through to the Fast 6.
3: Yeah, Bobby Unser's record for consecutive poles, Davey's going to hold up a while. Alex Below, all the confidence in the world here because in the last five races he's finished on the podium. He has two poles here, won it in 2023, and was second the last two times he raced here at Mid-Ohio.
6: Pretty crazy. I mean, and that record, that's going to stand for, I think, a long time. Yeah. So hard to pull that off. And if anybody could do it, it was going to be Plo, no question about it. But still a great run. He has come from eighth. They have really good strategy out of that team. He has a fast race car, so not stressing things, still win. But right now, I'll tell you, Pato Ward, we thought it was going to be Lundgaard, maybe the guy to watch out for. But Pato Ward, man, looking very impressive.
3: Let's hear from Marcus Ericsson.
7: Former podium finisher here at Mid-Ohio. Marcus, just so close out there. Take us through that fast 12 session.
8: Yeah, the Delaware Life Honda was really good all session. And like it's been all weekend, really. Super tight. I pushed everything. And I had a bit of a mistake there in the exit of 9. Going up to the checkered, got on the curb, and sort of just lost some traction. And that was enough to bump us out. But it's, of course, frustrating when it's so close. We definitely had the speed in the car for fast 6. But 7 is still a good spot to start for tomorrow.
7: Between round one and round two, how is the conditions of the track changing after the delay?
8: Yeah, I mean, it got a bit green with the rain, but then it gripped up quite quick again. Track is quick here in the evening, so it'll be interesting to see you tomorrow.
7: We'll see you for the race.
8: Thank you.
3: Courtesy of our producer, Corbin Lingenfelder, the last time Alex Below missed the Fast 6 was 2024 at Long Beach, in which he qualified 10th.
6: You know, there you go. Well, yeah. We know what happened. It's just been a long time ago.
3: Yeah, for sure. And it's been a while since he's not been on pole, too, as you heard us document very, very well.
6: Yeah.
3: But again, the numbers that you were pointing out, and the difference and the razor-thin margin between you know, fifth, sixth, seventh, eighth, and ninth.
6: Well, when you get the third, fourth, and or fifth, sixth, and fourth, fifth, and sixth quickest in that last group, almost identical times. The last two were identical. Power VK had the exact same time. Rasmussen just barely quicker than that. And then you look behind it with Ericsson and Plow. I mean, you're talking, you know, maybe an inch of the start finish line and a difference.
3: IndyCar warm-up session, 9:05 Eastern tomorrow. Join us for that. And then at 9:55, pre-race coverage of Indy next race number two. And it was a legendary name, Michael Young, who had the field covered in race number one earlier today.
9: Led it from the green to the checkers. Enzo Fittipaldi with not only his first pole of the year, and actually will start from pole again tomorrow, but his third victory, the first driver to win three races in 2026, puts him back in the hunt. Started this weekend 27 points out of the points lead, now sits at 8 points out. So Enzo Fittipaldi crawling his way back in, but Timmy Kaharchik has done such a fantastic job. Nikita Johnson certainly will need a rebound, and not a bad finish for Nikita, was seventh, but lost the points lead on one of those rarities in 2026. Nikita Johnson has been the man, but a lot of fun today, and to see Enzo Fittipaldi, and such a likable guy in victory lane and just around the pad, great to see, and certainly has one of those cars. Actually, the first time HMD has finished 1, 2, 3, 4. As a matter of fact, first time that's ever happened in Indy Next by Firestone. One team dominating the first four positions. So history made, and Fittipaldi back in victory lane.
3: And Kaharchik made some impressive passes to that race, Davey.
6: Very impressive, actually. You know, I mean, what a great job that he did going from fourth to second in by the time he got off of turn two, and and what a great job. I mean, that kid's leading the points right now. He just has it. He's a rookie, and I think five of the six top finishers were rookies this year in that race.
3: Michael Young, I don't know that this championship is going to be decided in earnest until the white flag flies on the last race of the season. It's been an incredible championship battle this year.
9: It certainly has been, and what's great about this year, and not that Dennis Hager's domination last year was boring and not exciting by any stretch of the imagination, but each week we can expect a new winner. It's just been one of those types of season. As I said, this was the first time a driver has won three races in 2026. We've had so many times we've had a winner just win his first race of the season. Miles Rowe being one, Lockie Hughes. We had, of course, Max Taylor winning a race, and Nikita Johnson. It's just, this has been one of those memorable seasons. I truly believe it's going to go right down to the wire.
3: Yeah, the rookies certainly have not made it easy on the quote unquote veterans at Indy Next by Firestone, and we look forward to the call tomorrow, Michael, and again, 9:55 pre-race festivities, and then we'll take the air at noon for the Honda Indy 200 at Mid-Ohio. The ever-changing conditions here at Mid-Ohio, let's get an update before the Firestone Fast 6 from Alex Wolf.
7: As the engines are warming up for the Firestone Fast 6, remember when this session started about an hour ago, ambient temperature was 80, track temperature 95. Right now, ambient temperature up to 85, track temperature at 102, and that's the average around the track. Keyhole at 101, backstretch is at 105, Thunder Valley at 100, and it's 102 degrees at start-finish, Ryan.
4: As Christian Rasmussen rolls out on track in his Splenda Chevrolet, this is his first ever Firestone Fast 6 appearance in his NTT IndyCar Series career. It means this will also be the best career starting position he has ever had. Previous best was eighth right here a couple years ago.
3: That's good stuff, Davey.
6: Yeah.
3: Good
6: wow.
3: for him.
6: Impressive. Really good. And I mean, he got one car really running good. Rossi's in. He's going to start 18th as teammates, so still struggling with one of those cars.
3: And again, Davey, I mean, yeah. the nice thing for Christian Rasmussen and Alexander Rossi, they're not involved in those silly season discussions.
6: No, they
3: at
6: sure
3: all.
6: They're not. They're locked down. They know where they're going to be. Another thing, when you talk about that Rasmussen, I know it's just the start of the race, but he does need some good finish. He needs to start gathering some points. Means we know he's 22nd in the points championship. Right on that cuff of making the leader circle.
3: Well, you like his chances simply because, I mean, we're going to Milwaukee for a doubleheader. Obviously, he's been very fast there. Got his first career win there. But let's also not forget he's on the oval at Nashville. So some good tracks for him coming up.
6: That's right. Doubleheader at Milwaukee, as you said. And that win last year is pretty impressive. Did a great job. Been fast on ovals this year, too. Should have and could have won Phoenix, but just didn't come through.
3: David Maluka says the timer starts, so we're under 6 minutes already as David Maluka heads to turn number two.
10: And he swung it very wide exiting turn number one. Did David Maluka now sets himself up here, bottom of the keyhole, works his way around. You can hear him working through, trying to get speed out of that throttle, and he looks very, very good. Very smooth line, swings it out just a little bit. Exiting the keyhole goes David Maluka.
11: Nobody in front, nobody in behind. The driver who was the runner-up this year in the Indianapolis 500. 500. David Malukas darts his way into turn number four, picks up the throttle, now bends the steering wheel to the left, uses some of that red and white curbing. That car wiggles a bit, though, Michael, at the exit of turn number five.
9: Really trying to make a little magic with this Team Penske. Number 12, Verizon Chevrolet, makes his way through turn number eight. You can hear him work through now turn number nine. Boy, that car looks planted. As he exits that turn, he'll head down to turn 10 in the Thunder Valley.
3: And David Malukas turns the first lap at a 69.3367. We expect that to eventually get in the minute four range as we wait on Rasmussen, Lundgaard, Will Power, Padua Ward, and Rinus VK to go out and clear that timing and scoring loop. And Davey, not everyone left the pits right away.
6: Yeah, no, some are going to wait. They have one set of tires. Some may try two sets because you have two sets of scuffs to see which one's going to be the best, which one do you want to go out on. But most of the time, they just say, hey, these are the tires we're going with. Let's wait till the end, lay down a couple laps.
3: Gosh, such a huge part of the weekend, managing tires for these teams and drivers.
6: It really does. Malukas has a set of stickers, actually, for his car, so he is going to put some stickers on. They're absolutely going for the pole, where we see Rasmussen putting on some scuffs. Pretty tough for scuffs to match up with stickers, for sure. And same with VK, putting on those scuff tires for another round.
3: The only two drivers that did not turn a lap in the first part of this session, as the clock's now under 4 minutes, Christian Lundgaard and Padua Ward, those teammates with Errol McLaren. And Davey, it's clear that they've managed those tires diligently over the course of the weekend.
6: They put some stickers on too and thought no sense in really wasting the good out of them. But man, I always like going out and just getting that extra lap just in case you need it. We talked to Pelot about, hey, he messed up on that one lap, and if you have one extra one to do, why not try it?
3: Now here's where we are.
6: Yeah.
3: I mean, the clock's rolling toward the 3 minute mark, and nobody is going out yet. And you wonder if they're all going to go out together, and that's going to give you one shot at it.
6: Yeah, and hold somebody up.
3: Right,
6: pretty interesting right here.
3: Let's go to Alex Wolf.
7: And Will Power just came in, made a stop, and it looks like it might have been a sticker set of reds, and if not, maybe a very lightly scuffed set, so a pretty new one. Sticker reds going to be on for Will Power as he heads out in the 26 machine.
3: Yeah, we see Will Power exiting the pits. We see David Malukas heading out. Christian Rasmussen is going out. It looks like Rinus VK has also exited his pit box as well. So a lot of gamesmanship by these teams, Davey, as the clock continues to roll toward the 2.5 minute mark. And they're going to get that outlap, and then I think they feel like the heat cycle is going to come into those tires and after one outlap.
6: Yeah, and I think the sticker tire guys are going to have the advantage. It's going to be Power, Malukas, Award, and Lundgaard. I feel like one of those are going to sit on the pole. And wow, what an impressive! How about Errol McLaren? Two of their cars still into this game right now, and the rest of them are single car teams.
3: Good news is, Davey, from a perspective of the racetrack and the grip level, I don't think we got enough rain during that 3 hour delay to wash the rubber off.
6: No, it got the track wet, but not enough just to wash the rubber off. It's still in really good shape, and I think most of the drivers even said that. Erickson was one of them, said they washed it off a little bit, but it came back very quickly. Grip was high.
3: So again, all eyes on the six cars making the way around this 2.25 mile course. It's Christian Rasmussen, Rinus VK, Will Power, David Malukas, and Padua Ward. Speaking of the driver of the Arrow number 5 machine, he's headed toward Jake Query.
10: Yeah, Padua Ward comes into the area. Christian Lundgaard, his teammate, just left the keyhole, but now it's Award's turn, and he is doing so at speed, works his way around. Good-looking line. He has a lot of control of that car. Sweeps it just to the outside at the bottom of the keyhole. Now sets it up, works his way through the kink. Padua Ward coming to you, Nick Yeoman.
11: It was a mass exodus off of pit lane, and it was Padua Ward, the first one off, so he's the first one on a flyer with that papaya and black arrow sponsored Chevrolet. Top of the hill, turn number 5, swings wide out of that corner as he motors his way down into turn 6.
9: Super quick in practice earlier today, and that will transition to this, the qualifying attempt. There he goes, Padua Ward through the right-hander of turn number 8, the right-hander of turn number 9, down the hill to Thunder Valley.
3: Christian Lundgaard currently 6th quick, Jake Query, as he heads to you.
10: But Christian Lundgaard looks quick. He wants to try to improve upon that here in this final minute as Lundgaard on those red tires manages to not get that rear to step out at all as he works his way now middle of the racetrack. Christian Lundgaard now exiting the keyhole.
11: Boy, could you imagine if he were to grab a pole with all the news circulating around his name. Christian Lundgaard on the brakes, hard into the right-hander of turn number 4. Picks up the throttle, carries a lot of speed. Now through the left-hander of turn 5, Lundgaard on a flyer down into turn 6. six.
9: And he's been so good here in 2026. Two victories for that driver to make his way onto the pole. What a feat that would be. Sets up for turn number nine. Smooth looking lap for Lundgaard.
3: Yeah, let's pick him up as he starts to set up for turn number nine. He does so when the rear end of the car steps out a little bit. Now he'll climb it uphill, and we'll see if the car lightens up over the crest of that hill as Lundgaard is on his flyer here. And Christian Lundgaard waiting on him, Davey, to clear that time against Gordon Luke. Carlin pretty well planted, but it looks like he only popped up one position.
6: Yeah, only one position right now. He has one more lap to it. Pato Ward, he's cross it, and I think he made it. He gets one more lap.
3: He goes to P1.
6: And he does P1. Yeah, there you go.
3: Yeah, so Pato Ward goes to P1, and let's pick up Christian Lundgaard one more time, Jake Query. He glides past you in the keyhole.
10: Lundgaard set up to the bottom of the keyhole, started to get just a little bit of a wiggle, but manages to gather it back. Christian Lundgaard right in the middle of the racetrack, planted to it out of turn number three.
11: Grandstands to his left, the rolling hills of Mid-Ohio to his right. Christian Lundgaard glexes its turn number four, flexes a little muscle into turn number five. He's down the hill, Michael, under your roof, turn six.
9: Trying to get it done is Christian Lundgaard. He will be the last driver out. Can he put himself on the pole? Really quick through turn number eight, now through turn number nine. Here comes Christian Lundgaard.
3: He's currently P6 as the track flattens out on him just a little bit. He makes that bender around the right-hander. He clears that time against Gordon Loop and goes to P1. Christian Lundgaard at a 64.8396 will be your pole sitter, Davey Hamilton, for the Honda Indy 200 at Mid-Ohio.
6: Last guy across. Wow, what a run for him. I mean, he's laying it down, and I think he likes these rumors. Yeah, let him happen. No matter what, he's doing what he's supposed to. Won the last race. He's on the pole here. But how about this? Arrow McLaren front row. Pretty impressive.
3: Yeah, that is pretty impressive. And I'm telling you, there are a lot of video posted of interviews of him yesterday. And I'm going to tell you, that guy, he's got steely eyes and the jaw is locked. He's going to make that decision very, very tough for Zach Brown to come.
6: Yeah, no, that's absolutely correct. He's going to make a very tough decision. I mean, the rumor is that those two drivers, if we talked to Rosenquist and Dixon, are going to go there. But, man, oh, man, that means you have to get rid of somebody.
3: So Lundgaard and Award will start side-by-side in row number one. Will Power, David Malukas will start in row number two. It's Christian Rasmussen and Rinus VK in row number three. Marcus Ericsson, Alex Palou in row four. Row five, it'll be Joseph Newgarden and Kyle Kirkwood. Row six will be Kyle Collette and Graham Rahal. Row seven, it'll be Felix Rosenquist, Stingray Robb, Nolan Siegel, and Mick Schumacher with a pretty good starting position all in all. He's in row eight. Row nine, it'll be Scott McLaughlin, Alexander Rossi. Then it's Louis Foster and Kiffin Simpson in row number 10. Row 11, Scott Dixon, Santino Ferrucci, Roman Grosjean, and Marcus Armstrong in row number 12. Dennis Hauger is going to roll off in 25th. That will change just a little bit, though, Davey, as we mentioned, that sixth position grid penalty for Stingray.
6: Stingray, he'll move back, but it puts a couple guys ahead. Six guys are going to fall ahead, but still great run for Stingray Robb. Best he's been all season long, and some of these guys, Simpson, Dixon, Ferrucci, and Armstrong especially, they're going to have a tough day tomorrow, but they can fight their way to the front.
3: The points that Christian Lundgaard has amassed over the last four or five races, especially on road and street courses, I'm going to tell you what, this kid is coming into his own, and I would say this, whoever is in charge of guiding his fortunes, his management team or him, I don't think they're going to have to call anyone.
6: No.
3: I think people are going to come looking for him.
6: Absolutely. I mean, when you get the guy that is P1 in average finishes on all road courses this year, and he just won the last race, he's on the pole here, how do you get rid of a guy like that? I mean, I'd be doing everything I could to keep him for sure.
3: Yeah, he'll be joined by his teammate on the front row, Alex Wolf.
7: Cooling off at the hose after a hot run in that fast six. Pato Ward getting congratulations from Tony Kanaan as they look ahead to tomorrow. Take us through that fast six session for the five.
12: Yeah, this got to thank the guys and gals at Arrow McLaren, Team Chevy. This is a great fast six for them as well. Congrats to Christian on the pole, and good to be running out the front row and heading into turn one. It's pretty good view. So I've been happy with my car all weekend. And we've got a good one to make it happen tomorrow.
7: Great run. We'll see you tomorrow in the 200.
12: Thank you.
3: 2024 winner, pole in 2022, fifth a year ago. Speaking of a pole sitter, let's hear from Christian Lundgaard.
4: Christian, you were the last one on track that had a chance to go for the pole. Just got congratulations from new sporting director Ryan Hunter Ray. You guys saved it for the bitter end. Take us through the lap that got you the pole position.
13: Yeah, I honestly didn't get off to the best of starts in 11. Turn one was a little messy. Had a big oversteer out of 12 through 13 as well. So we knew it was a one-lap tire. We knew it was a one-lap shootout, really, for all of us. So yeah, I mean, I'm happy at this point. We got to go finish it off to tomorrow, but at least we're in the hunt for three road courses in a row. So
4: these are tumultuous times with all the rumors swirling around you. How have you been able to block that out and perform so admirably this weekend?
13: I mean, there's always stuff going on, right? I mean, you kind of have to adjust to it. You know, once you're in the seat, you're in your own little world, and that's where it really matters. You just have to drive around on a cloud and enjoy it as much as you can.
4: That is Christian Lundgaard, pole sitter for the third time in his career and first pole since Toronto 2023.
3: I don't care what the sport is, Davey, and I don't care about the scenario, the situation where you're driving for your future, whether you're racing for points or a championship or competing for a championship, whatever the case may be. Nothing provides a cure for ills better than winning.
6: And then winning, absolutely. And why he's even on that list? I mean, I figured he could be with Errol McCarron for a long time, and he still might be. Who knows? I mean, this kid is on fire. He does an outstanding job. He's been fast since he's been in the series. I thought he's found a home, and maybe we'll just see what happens. But he's doing what you're supposed to do. I mean, he's on the pole. He won the last road course race. He could be winning three of them now. This could be his third one to win. And the best that says everything to me. The best average on all road courses is Christian Lundgaard. So this guy, man, he's fighting for everything he has, and he's laying it down for sure.
3: There's some drivers clearly frustrated to start at the rear of the field. They have some planning to do tomorrow. So give us a sneak peek at what the pit strategy is going to look like.
6: The pace is so fast now in IndyCar. The two stopper takes just too much fuel savings. I think that the situation where you can just save way too much fuel, you're going to lose way too much space. I think these guys are all going to absolutely go for it. They're going to run rich. It leaves a really big pit window by doing a three stopper. So there are going to be three stoppers here. The good news is there will be, you know, good for some, bad for others. There will be big windows. So yellow flags could play big time in the strategy tomorrow.
3: 9:05, that warm-up session, we'll have complete coverage of that. Then any next race, number two, we'll see if young Mr. Fittipaldi can sweep the weekend after a dominant performance earlier today. 9:55 will be the pre-race festivities with Michael Young and the crew. And then at noon Eastern, you can join us for flag-to-flag coverage of our race, the Honda Indy 200 at Mid-Ohio. It has been a long day. Thanks to all involved, our network director, Chris Pollack, on-site engineering and production courtesy of Rick Evans. A long day for Corbin Lingenfelter running master control in our Indianapolis studios. Also want to thank Alex Wolf and Ryan Marino. Long day for them. Great job on the pit lane all throughout the course of the day. Jake Query, Nick Yeoman, Michael Young, none better at calling the action than they'll do so tomorrow here at Mid-Ohio. For our driver analyst, Davey Hamilton, this is Mark James saying so long till tomorrow morning from the Honda Indy 200 at Mid-Ohio. This is IndyCar Radio, powered by Only Bulls.

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1: Safety.
0: Henchman fire suits are made with materials that are permanently fire
2: if
0: resistant.
2: If you're going on a trip and you need a car reservation, call the car reservation hotline now. For access to every major rental car dealer across the United States, we can save you a ton of money. Don't get lost searching, and don't get lost in an endless phone tree nightmare. When you call us, there's never a hold time. You'll get connected to a real human. We have access to...
3: It's an honor bestowed upon very few. Since 1911, only 581 have earned the right to challenge her. Only 53 can claim success. She only accepts the challenge once a year, so annually they return. She is the Indianapolis Motor Speedway, and they are the 33 men who have earned the right to make the challenge this year. For 3 weeks they have worked, and now wait for the four special words that will signal the beginning of their quest. It's race day in Indianapolis.

0: Live from the world's greatest race course, the Indianapolis Motor Speedway. Coverage of the 74th running of the Indianapolis 500 is brought to you by Budweiser. Beechwood Eggs for that clean, crisp taste. This Bud's for you. By Pennzoil, the motor oil that gives you world-class protection. By Goodyear, makers of the tires that have won the Indianapolis 500 for the last 18 consecutive years. And by today's Chevrolet, who invites you to see why nobody's winning like the heartbeat of America. 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
1: May 27th, 1990, the day that many race fans throughout the world have been waiting on. Time to renew the annual competition that amounts to the world's largest single-day sporting event, the Indianapolis 500. I'm Bob Jenkins. For the next 4.5 hours, I and 12 other broadcasters and experts in their own fields will fulfill a tradition and obligation that is 39 years old today, bringing you description and excitement of every moment of the Great Speed Classic. We're blessed today here in Indiana with partly cloudy skies, no prediction of rain. There was an early morning fog, but it has dissipated. In front of me now, a lot of celebrities are walking around. The cars are on the main straightaway, and in about 1 hour from now, we'll get underway with the 74th running of the 500-mile race. I've been honored to be chosen to lead this broadcast today, a broadcast that reaches nearly every corner of the earth through shortwave facilities and the Armed Forces Radio Network. In addition to that, we have about 600 radio stations in the United States. It's the world's largest radio network, and for good reason, it's the greatest spectacle in racing. I'm Bob Jenkins, and welcome back live to the Indianapolis 500, and the countdown to the green flag is at T-minus 55 minutes and counting. 33 cars will take the green flag at that time, but the car that will lead them across the line is the pace car, a beautiful Chevy Beretta this year. And for our first report of the morning, let's go to an old veteran of the broadcast. 26 years on the Indianapolis Motor Speedway Radio Network, Ron Carroll, who is with the individual who will be driving the pace car today. Good morning, Ron.
2: And good morning to you, Bob. Thank you very much on this beautiful, beautiful Sunday morning. I'm standing right alongside this beautiful Beretta pace car, and I'm standing next to J.C. Jim Perkins, Vice President, General Manager of the General Motors Corporation. He's General Manager of Chevrolet and Geo. And Jim, good morning to you.
3: Well, thank you, Ron, and isn't it a great day?
2: Oh, it's fantastic. This is the best weather we've had all month.
3: Well, we waited long enough. This month has been a little soggy, and we've run a lot of miles down here in practice in the rain. I guess with the right rain tires, I could be a heck of a rain driver, you know.
2: Tell me just a little bit about this pace car. Can it make it around? And, well, surely we're not going to have rain today.
3: Now, you know Chevrolet well enough to know if we couldn't make it around, we wouldn't be here. This Beretta is an outstanding car. It's a 3.4-liter, 60-degree V6. And what we've learned in hot rodding over the years is applied to the engine, suspension, and in fact, the first time we've used a 4T60E electronically controlled transmission. It's an unbelievable automobile that we built especially for this race, and we will derive the 1991 Beretta convertible off this convertible.
2: And I understand you got a few cars out here on the track, old pace cars.
3: Well, you know, if you look at the, I call it the glamour show, which is going on now with the Camaro convertibles with celebrities, and then beyond that, we've got eight vintage pace cars out here going back to 1948.
2: One more question. How fast are you going to bring them down today, Jim?
3: Depends on USAC, but they say be prepared to do about 125 to 130.
2: Good luck to you.
3: Thank you very much.
1: Ron Carroll with the driver of the pace car this year, Jim Perkins. This is the 74th time that this annual Speed Classic will be held since 1911 every year, except when our nation was at war. Today, we also celebrate the beginning of a new decade. The 1990s are here. The first year for the Indianapolis Motor Speedway Radio Network was 1952. Let's review that race and those that began the decade of the 60s, 70s, and 80s. To do that, we call upon our historian, who'll be with us all day today, here in the broadcast booth, Donald Davidson. Good morning.
4: Thank you, Bob. It was May 30th, 1952, when the brand-new Indianapolis Motor Speedway Radio Network broadcast the race in its entirety for the first time. Only 8 laps from the end, Bill Vukovich, who led for much of the way, had a steering pin break. Here's the voice of the late Sid Collins.
5: Eight laps of possibly winning this year's 500 is out of the race. And Troy Ruttman, in car number 98, a seemingly dark horse before this race today, is now leading. He's in first place, 3 laps ahead of Jim Ratzman in car number 59.
4: The 22-year-old Ruttman had it in the bag.
5: Seth Klein, for over 30 years, the official starter here at the 500-mile race, has number 98. Here's the checkered flag for Troy Ruttman. And Troy Ruttman in car number 98 Yagas Union Special wins the 1952 500-mile race.
4: 1960, and the lead changed a record 29 times. Jim Rathman and Roger Ward staged a tremendous duel for the entire second half. Back and forth they went, and then Roger had to slow because of a worn tire. Here's the call at the finish.
5: There's a checkered flag for Jim Rathman, the winner of the 44th annual 500-mile race.
4: 1970, Al Unser led all but 10 laps, but at 50 laps, the leader was the popular Lloyd Ruby, all the way up from 25th starting position. Then, Mike Ahern picks it up.
6: But right in front of me here, Lloyd Ruby's car, the rear end of that car, burst into flames. He trailed about a five-foot trail of flame through the short chute into turn two. Now, Howdy Bell might have a better view of Lloyd Ruby right now, but Lloyd's car caught fire right in front of me. Howdy, do you have it?
7: Yes, it was burning out the rear end of the car. He should be up around Doug Zink in the backstretch. Doug?
8: Yes, he is, and he's just going by us now. There is a fire in the rear end of that automobile. He's moving slowly up toward turn number three, and I'm not sure that Lloyd is entirely aware of the situation.
4: After Ruby was out, it was Al Unser all the way. 1980, and Johnny Rutherford won for the third time. And listen to the stats on second and third as Paul Page describes it.
9: Dwayne Sweeney has two checkered flags in his hand as he signals the end of the race for Johnny Rutherford. 500 hard-fought miles for Rutherford. Here comes Tom Spiva down to the line. He will finish in second position. In third position, coming to the line will be Gary Bensenhausen. What an amazing ride for Spiva, who crosses the line now in second. And Bensenhausen, who salutes his man. What an amazing day for those two drivers. One started in 33rd, that was Spiva. He finished in second. One started in 32nd, that is Bensenhausen. He finishes in third.
4: Can someone come from the back again today? We'll soon know, Bob.
1: Thank you very much, Donald. Well, it's appropriate we now introduce to you the third person that will be in our broadcast booth today. You just heard him win the 500 in 1980, and I really wish that he weren't with us today because I know that he would rather be down there in the race for the 25th time. But three-time winner Johnny Rutherford will be our driver expert today, and good morning, Johnny.
10: Good morning, Bob. Thank you very much. It's nice to be up here, but I'd rather be down there, as you said.
1: It was a tough month, wasn't it?
10: It really was. We had a lot of problems. We thought we had everything figured out at the beginning of the month, but we came up short. We crashed our primary car, and that really put us in the hole. Now we're trying to re-scoop the pieces up and get things ready to do some more racing this season and be back next year.
1: We sure you will be with us next year on the racetrack and not in the broadcast booth. Back live in the master control tower of the Indianapolis Motor Speedway, where the count of the green flag for the 74th running of the 500-mile race is about 46 minutes away. A very honored guest in the broadcast booth in just a moment, but first let's go to Sally Larvik, who has the defending champion of this race and the pole sitter, Emerson Fittipaldi.
11: And as you can imagine, Emerson is very busy right now. He's going over to the motorhome to say hello to his children, and then he's going to go on the grid. Emerson, what's your strategy for leading the field down the main straightaway today?
12: Well, I hope I can do a safe start to everybody and just try my best. I mean, try to get as fast as I can go from the beginning of the race, running a safe race, safe start, and everything looking good.
11: Do you feel more pressure this year being last year's winner than you did in years before?
12: No, I think the pressure is the same, actually. I think the result from last year was just great to me.
11: Okay, thank you, Emerson, and good luck. Emerson Fittipaldi with Teresa in the back. On their motor scooter, they're on their way to the motor home. Bob?
1: Thank you very much, Sally. Good luck to MO and all the competitors. Well, each year this event attracts thousands of people. Many celebrities from Hollywood come here, some anonymously, so they can really enjoy the race. For the past 2 years, this race has attracted a person who is more than just a celebrity. He's the Vice President of the United States, Dan Quayle. A former senator from this state, the Vice President came here to serve as Grand Marshal for this year's 500 Festival Parade. But, Mr. Vice President, I get the idea that you come here because you like to come here and not because you have to come here. Am I right?
13: I've been coming to the Indianapolis 500 since 1963. There are very few years that I have missed. It's a tremendous race. We're going to have a great weather. And the only thing we do is hope for a very safe race.
1: What's your first recollection of the Indianapolis Motor Speedway when you were a youngster?
13: Coming to the race with my mother, my father, my brother. It was a family affair. I can remember trying to find a parking place, bringing the picnic basket, and searching diligently for our seat, which was down very close to the track. So we got a very good feel on how fast those cars really went, and that was 1963. It's a little bit different today.
1: You travel to all ports of the world. When the name Indianapolis is mentioned, do people still think of the 500?
13: They certainly do. The Indianapolis 500 is internationally renowned. You talk to people, whether it's in Great Britain or most recently in Argentina, where the president of Argentina is a race car buff himself. And we spent half of our 30 minutes talking about motor racing and, in particular, the Indianapolis 500. So it's with me everywhere I go.
1: Mr. Vice President, thank you for joining us, and have a great race.
13: Thank you very much.
1: Vice President of the United States, Dan Cuello, ladies and gentlemen. Well, we are about now 44 minutes before the start of the Indianapolis 500, and let's recap briefly some of the major activities here at the Speedway during this past month. The track opened at 1:04 p.m. on Saturday, May 5th for practice. Continuing a tradition, Dick Sybin's driver, Terrell Palmroth, was first out. Tom Sneva was fastest that day at 215.6 miles an hour. Practice continued through the week, and on Friday, under ideal weather conditions, Allenser Jr. was clocked at 228.502, the fastest unofficial lap in Speedway history. It set the mark to shoot for in the run for the pole the next day, but it never came. Rain washed out all activity that day, and rain in the early part of Sunday allowed only 15 qualifiers. Emerson Fittipaldi was the provisional pole winner with new 1- and 4-lap records, but Allenser Jr. hadn't qualified yet, so we would have to wait a week to find out who would really be on the pole for this year's 500. The next Saturday, Unser could only manage a little over 220 on his qualification run. Ari Leyendijk led the third-day qualifiers. During the final day of time trials on bump day, five were bumped out of the starting lineup, including Johnny Rutherford, Buddy Lazier, Salt Walther, Jeff Andretti, and Mike Groff. The average speed of the 33-car field was 217.437, that's up 0.849 miles an hour over last year. The final practice session for the starters was held last Thursday. There were no incidents, and Rick Mears was the fastest at over 222 miles an hour. During the month, there were 17 crashes, but only one. Last year's co-rookie of the year, Bernard Jourdain, required more than an overnight stay in the hospital. Jourdain was released last Thursday, and he is watching the race today. On the straightaway, all 33 cars now are warming up their engines. We have hundreds of people standing on the main straightaway surrounding the cars, photographers and crew members. In just a few moments, the drivers will be going to their cars, getting in them, and will be off and running for the 74th 500-mile race. From your cards and letters from the previous years, we know how many of you enjoy keeping score during the race, and this year we'll keep you abreast of the entire 33-car field every 25 laps. Now, if you would like in the next few minutes to prepare your own scorecard, this is the way to do it. On the left side of your paper, write down the numbers 1 through 33 representing the running positions. And then at the top, make a column for every 25 laps. And, of course, the 500-mile race consists of 200. By the end of the race, you'll be able to tell how a particular driver fared during the event. And we'll have the starting lineup for you in just a few moments. Johnny Rutherford, you've been in this position many times. What's going through a driver's mind at this time? Are you nervous? Often it's said that drivers do get a little apprehensive before the race gets underway.
10: Well, obviously you have a few butterflies, but it's a situation where you're trying to remember everything there is about the car, all of the little details. I like to walk around the car, look at little fittings, little bolts and nuts to make sure everything is looking right, everything's in the right place. So you just, kind of check things over, think about everything, go through the start of the race in your mind, know who's starting where, and be able to cope with anything that might happen.
1: But you look up into the grandstand and you look around you and you see upwards of 400,000 people.
10: That's the amazing thing. We're here for a month, Bob. We are running nearly daily for a month. The place is wide open. There is no color. There is no sea of humanity like we have here. That's the one thing I tell the rookies in our rookie meeting prior to the race. We sit down and tell them, when you roll out there on race day and take that first parade lap, this won't even look like the same place you've been at for a month practicing, because everything has changed. All your reference points have been covered up by a sea of color and people. It's incredible. It's really a different place on race day.
1: The green flag is 40 minutes away. Back live now at the Indianapolis Motor Speedway for the 74th running of the 500-mile race. We're about 38 minutes away. And now here is the starting lineup for today's race. On the pole in car number one, The defending champion, Emerson Fittipaldi from Sao Paulo, Brazil in Miami, Florida in the Marlboro Penske Chevy 90. In the middle of the front row, three-time winner Rick Mears from Bakersfield, California in the number 2 Pennzoil Z7 Penske Chevy 90. Starting third in the number 30 car, the Domino's Pizza Hot One 1990 Lola Chevy, Ari Leyendijk from Scottsdale, Arizona. In row number 2, 1986 Indy 500 winner Bobby Rahal from Dublin, Ohio in the number 18 STP Craco 90 Chevy Lola. Alongside number 3 Michael Andretti from Nazareth, Pennsylvania driving the Kmart Haviland 90 Lola Chevy. Next to him, his father and the 1969 500 winner, Mario Andretti, in the number 6 Kmart Haviland 90 Lola Chevy. In row number 3, the number 5 Valvoline 90 Lola Chevy, driven by last year's runner-up, Al Unser Jr. from Albuquerque, New Mexico. Starting 8th, 4-time winner A.J. Foyt from Houston, Texas, in the number 14 Copenhagen Gilmore Calumet 1990 Lola Chevy. Next to him, the 85 winner of the 500 and the number 7 Marlboro Penske Chevy 90 is Danny Sullivan from Aspen, Colorado. Row number 4, the number 41 Foster's Quaker State 1990 March Porsche, driven by John Andretti from Indianapolis. The 11 starting spot goes to Dominic Dobson from Fairfax, California in the number 86 Texaco Haviland Star 1990 Lola Cosworth. Completing the fourth row is Randy Lewis from Hillsboro, California, in the number 12 AMP Oracle Samsung Archiero Wines 88 Penske Buick. The fifth row, number 16 Tony Bettenhausen from Indianapolis in the Amex 1989 Lola Buick. The race's fastest rookie starts in the middle of row number 5 from Monaco Monte Carlo in the number 25 Target Stores 1989 Penske Chevy is Eddie Cheever. Outside row 5, the tune-up Masters Granatelli, 89 Penske Buick, number 11, driven by Kevin Cogan from Palos Verdes Estates, California. Comprising row number 6 is Terrell Palmroth, driving the number 23, Hess Celanese Neste Rotor Innovator, 90 Lola Cosworth. Terrell is from Tampere, Finland. The middle of row 6, Raul Boissel from Curitiba, Brazil, and the number 19 Budweiser True Sports 1989 Lola Judd. And number 51, Gary Bettenhausen from Monrovia, Indiana, in the Glidden Paints 89 Lola Buick. Row number 7, Jeff Rabham from Noblesville, Indiana, in the number 21, Mack Tools Distributors, True Sports 89 Lola Judd. Starting 20th is Didier Tays from Novelis, Belgium, driving the number 70 Tune-Up Masters RCA 1989 Penske Buick. Flanking him, rookie candidate Scott Goodyear from Toronto, Canada, in the number 28 McKenzie Financial O'Donnell Racing 89 Lola Judd. Row number 8, number 29 Poncho Carter from Indianapolis, Indiana, driving the Hardy's Machinist Union 1990 Lola Cosworth. In the middle of row 8, number 4 Teo Fabi from Milan, Italy, in the Foster's Quaker State 1990 March Porsche. The 24th starting position, rookie Dean Hall from Olympic Valley, California, in the number 39 Insight 1990 Lola Cosworth. The ninth row, 1983 Indy 500 winner Tom Sneva from Paradise Valley, Arizona, in the number 9 RCA Granatelli 1989 Penske Buick. Next to him, number 22 Scott Brayton from Coldwater, Michigan, in the Amway Speedway Winning Spirit 1990 Lola Cosworth. Outside row 9 is Stan Fox from Janesville, Wisconsin, in the number 97 Miano CNC Systems Baker Machinery 1987 Lola Buick. The 10th row, number 20 Roberto Guerrero from Medellin, Colombia, and San Juan Capistrano, California, in the Patrick Racing Miller Genuine Draft 1990 March Alfa Romeo. Jim Crawford from Scotland is in the number 15 Glidden Paints 1989 Lola Buick in the middle of that row. And outside row number 10, four-time winner Al Unser from Albuquerque, New Mexico, in the number 40 Patrick Racing Miller Genuine Draft Agency Rent-A-Car 1990 March Alfa Romeo. And in the final row is number 81 Billy Vukovich III from Fresno, California, driving the Himmelgarn Racing 1988 Lola Buick. In the middle of the 11th row, number 93, John Paul Jr. from West Palm Beach, Florida, in the ATEC Environmental 1989 Lola Buick. And starting last is Rocky Moran from Pasadena, California, in the Gore Racing Glidden Paints 1989 Lola Buick. The car number is 56. That is the lineup for the 74th running of the 500-mile race. Now let's acquaint you with the other voices you'll hear today, besides those that you've already heard from. In turn number one is a 17-year veteran of this broadcast, truly a versatile broadcaster, once the voice of the Indiana Pacers, now one of the best-liked and most respected broadcasters in this great city. Good morning in turn number one, Jerry Baker.
14: Thank you, Bob, and good morning to you. We got some great veterans in this year's field. This year's field of 33 represents some 245 years' experience coming into today's race, and one-third of that racing experience, 80 years, turned in by three of those drivers, A.J. Foyt, Mario Andretti, and Alan Sir Sr. A.J., of course, is the leader as he gets ready for his 33rd green flag. He won it all in 65, 69, 74, and 75. For Mario and Al, it's their silver anniversary here at the world's greatest race course. Andretti arrived in 65. He found victory lane in 69. For Al, four trips to the winner's circle in 1970, 71, 78, and 87. Foyt, Andretti, Unser. Among them, Bob, some nine victories, eight pole position starts, 10,768 laps for some 26,920 miles, and enough thrills, Bob, to last a lifetime.
1: And we'll sure to add to those thrills this afternoon during the 500-mile race. And Johnny Rutherford on the racetrack is the car that won the 1960 Indianapolis 500. It's being driven by the guy who drove it to victory, Jim Rathman. That was my first race, and certainly the most memorable race I can ever remember.
10: That was my first race to ever witness at the Indianapolis 500, and brings back great fond memories. Of course, Jim and I are friends, have been for many, many years. My first race in 63, I drove a car just like that, so it really stirs a lot of memories.
1: A lot of nostalgia, a lot of excitement here at the Indianapolis Motor Speedway as the green flag is about 31 minutes away here in Indianapolis. 29 minutes and counting to the green flag and the start of the 74th Indianapolis 500. Another one of our pit reporters this afternoon will be Bob Forbes, and he's with the guy who'll start in his 33rd consecutive race looking for win number five, A.J. Foyt. Bob?
15: Yes, and he looks very confident too, Bob. And A.J., you do show confidence for this year's race.
16: Well, I just hope it runs good all day and the crew do a good job, and I do a good job. I think they will have to contend with us at the towards the end of the day.
15: This is your 33rd race. Is this just another day at the office, or do you still get a few butterflies in that stomach?
16: No, this is kind of a special day. It's the biggest race in the world, and naturally you like to do your best if you can right here at this place.
15: How did you perform? Did you feel the car work during practice session on Thursday?
16: Well, our carburation day is the best carburation day we've had in many years. The car performed very well and worked good. I just have to wait today and see what happened.
15: Do we call you Dr. Foyt today?
16: No, I just better holler AJ.
15: Okay, AJ, good luck to you.
16: Thank you.
1: An honorary doctorate degree bestowed upon A.J. Foyt last night at Rose-Hulman Institute. 1990 brings a new decade and two new announcers to the Speedway Radio Network. Turn to one of them. He's worked with me for many years on ESPN. He knows motorsports forward and backward. My pleasure to welcome to the Speedway Radio Network, Gary Lee. Good morning.
17: Thank you, Bob. Good morning. What a glorious day to be in Indiana from high atop the luxury suites here in Turn 2. We'll be watching three rookies in this year's field. Eddie Cheever, a 32-year-old American living in Monte Carlo for the past 10 years. He's been the only American in Formula One racing. He made his oval track debut just a month ago at Phoenix. He's the fastest rookie qualifier at 217.9. And Dean Hall, a 32-year-old from Olympic Valley, California, a former champion snow skier, says this is a dream come true. He's been racing for only 5 years. He was the 1988 Western Formula Atlantic champion. He'll start 24th. His qualifying speed, 216.9. And the youngster from Toronto, Canada, 30-year-old Scott Goodyear, has been racing for 10 years. He actually made his IndyCar debut back in 1986. He has 11 IndyCar races under his belt, but the first time ever at the Brickyard. So 30 veterans and three rookies for the 74th running. Bob?
1: Thank you very much, Gary. From rookie to veteran, this will be Howdy Bell's 29th year on the radio network, his position in the middle of the backstretch. And Howdy, I'm sure that you have many great moments that you can remember during the 500-mile races.
18: Robert, you're absolutely correct. Many, many of them. I suppose the very first one was the excitement and thrill of being asked to serve on this network by the late Sid Collins. But probably the most amazing thing to me as a reporter here on this network was when I was interned to where Gary Lee is this year in 1975 when Tom Sneva, who had qualified fourth fastest at 190 in the Norton Spirit, was running fifth in the race, ran over the back wheel of a slower car car who was just pulling up onto the track and gaining speed and crashed high into that fence in front of all those people right there in the turn two suites. It not only got their attention, but it got mine. The car broke in two. Tom was sitting on the track. There was flame everywhere. He couldn't get out of the car by himself. It turned out not to be as bad as it looked. Fortunately, he had some burns on his hands, legs, and face, but raced in the following race at Milwaukee. And that is probably one of the most exciting things I've had happen to me in the 29 years on the network, Bob.
14: All right, Howdy, and we look forward to your reports from the backstretch. Now we move to turn number three. A former resident of Indiana, Larry Henry, a 10-year veteran of the network, now works at WJR in Detroit. His love for racing brings him back here every year, and our broadcast is much better for that. Good morning, Larry.
19: Good morning, Bob. One of the things we're going to be watching today is the performance of these Indy cars. They say Indianapolis is a testing ground. Well, if you're a betting man today, put it on a Chevrolet. 10 of those machines are in this year's race. All nine of the top drivers in the field, plus Eddie Cheever. The Chevrolet engine has won 29 of the last 32 IndyCar races, the last two Indianapolis 500s. They are the dominant machine. But there are 11 Buick V6 engines in the field. Unfortunately, they're in year-old machines, not quite the quickest of the field, but they could be around at the end. The Cosworth, once dominant, now only five of the field. The Judd, there are three. The Porsche engine, very, very strong. Teo Fabi, John Andretti driving those machines, too. And two brand-new Alfa Romeos who are making their debut here at the Indianapolis Motor Speedway. But the Chevrolet has to be the engine to beat in the 74th running of the Indianapolis 500.
14: Thank you, Larry. We continue our movement around the oval. Turn four, formerly in the second turn, the voice of the Indianapolis Colts NFL team. Bob Lamy has taken up position in turn number four, one we believe will better cover that area. We've moved it around the corner a little bit better so that there aren't any crashes coming off the corner. Bob Lamy will be able to describe them for you. Good morning, Bob.
20: Good morning, Bob. Good morning, everybody. The thing that most people ask about the Indianapolis 500, just how important is it to qualify at the head of the pack? Well, when you look at the records, 37 of 73 winners have come from positions 1, 2, 3, or 4. 13 were pole winners. The last to do that, Rick Mears in 1988. 10 have won from the middle of the front row. But the last to do that was some 20 years ago, Mario Andretti back in 1969. 8 have started third and won, including last year's winner, Emerson Fittipaldi. Farthest back to win, 28th position. Twice, Ray Haroon in 1911 and Louis Meyer won his third in 1936. In the decades just completed, the 80s, 3-1 from the pole, 2 from third place, 2 from fourth, 1 from fifth, 1 from eighth, and in 1987, Al Unser won his fourth. He started 20th, and that's 10 spots farther up in the field than he'll start today, Bob.
14: Thank you very much, Bob. Now, I mentioned we have two rookies on the broadcast, Gary Lee in turn number two, our other rookie, certainly no rookie to motorsports, on the ABC telecast last year. He'll be covering the south end of the pits. Good morning, Brian Hammonds.
21: Good morning, Bob. Good morning, everyone. This has been a very smooth month. The only hint of controversy we've had here at the Speedway is when rules makers tried to slow the cars down this year, and they did that by taking away some of the downforce, which helps the cars stick to the racetrack. One method was to reduce the size of the tunnels at the rear of the car from 10 inches to 8 inches. Well, the 1990 cars were built to those specifications. The older cars had to use what they call a diffuser insert to become legal. There were several crashes during the first week of practice at the Indianapolis Motor Speedway. Several drivers and owners blamed the diffusers, saying they made the cars unstable. Meetings were held trying to get the diffuser rule overturned. That motion was denied. So today, 15 pre-1990 cars will take the green flag with the diffusers intact, and we will see how stable these cars are under race conditions, Bob.
14: Brian Hammonds will be covering the south end of the pits in this year's Indianapolis 500-mile race. The Purdue University Marching Band is in front of me, and we're within about 3 or 4 minutes of the beginning of the ceremonies that will precede the famous four words, gentlemen, start your engines, and then the green flag for this year's Indianapolis 500. We're about 22 minutes away from the start of the race.
22: Hi, I'm Rick Mears. 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
2: The time is drawing closer. The countdown to the start of this year's 500-mile race, just 20 minutes away. The only other person that we have not heard from today that will be a very definite member of our broadcast crew this afternoon, working the garage area, and hopefully not, but he's available for the hospital area, and that's Chuck Marlowe, a veteran broadcaster here in Indianapolis. Good morning, Chuck.
3: Bob, good morning to you, and I'm down here in the garage area right now with the 1963 winner of this Indianapolis 500, Parnelli Jones. Welcome back, Parnelli. You've been here all month, but I know this is an infectious part of your life, and we like to see you back here.
5: Well, thank you. It's really a pleasure to be back here, you know, and this place really grows on you. It's just nice to come back every year and be part of the Indianapolis 500.
3: You're going to be over in the suites. We look forward to seeing a good race.
5: Thank you.
3: Thank you, sir.
2: Chuck Marlowe and the 1963 winner of the Indianapolis 500, Parnelli Jones. Now we approach the time when we become reflective. The Indianapolis 500 is full of tradition. The ceremonies that are about to begin that immediately precede the start of this race are the most solemn moments in all of sports. Just a few moments, we'll be joining the public address system here at the Speedway. The voices of that system will introduce the elements of these ceremonies. It's a time when all of us stop to reflect upon ourselves and our loved ones. Just a few moments, you'll hear the national anthem, the invocation, back home again in Indiana, taps, and then the four words that were born here and still live here, although they are used to start lesser events throughout the world. There's no rival to the Indianapolis Motor Speedway and the Indianapolis 500. There is no other sporting event quite like this one. Below me now, the combined U.S. Armed Forces Color Guard has taken its position. The chief steward of the race, Tom Binford, and his USAC officials have already made the final inspection of this course. All 33 cars are lined up on the straightaway, surrounded by hundreds of pit crew members, photographers, and well-wishers. And, of course, the 33 men who are the real stars of our show today. The thousands of fans who are seated in the grandstand or in the infield know that it's just about that time when they will pause for these opening ceremonies. Millions around the world listening to us on domestic radio stations, on shortwave, and on the Armed Forces Radio Network. Now let's go to the public address system.
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0: Sandy Patty, ladies and gentlemen.
1: The drivers begin to get their helmets on. Some are right now getting into their cars as the start of the 74th running of the 500-mile race is 15 minutes away.
2: For the 10th time, we have the privilege of introducing the Most Reverend Edward T. O'Meara, Archbishop of the Catholic Archdiocese of Indianapolis, for our invocation.
3: It is God's weekend. It is Memorial weekend. And it is race weekend. As conscience guides us, each in our own way offers homage of mind and heart to the supreme being of the universe, to the Lord of all that telescope Hubble will bring into our view. This day, may God be thanked and praised. This Memorial weekend, we hold in grateful remembrance every woman and man who has given life under our country's colors from the beginning until this moment. We think specially of those who died in the Second World War, the freedoms for which they gave even life itself are now appearing in Central and Eastern Europe and in Asia 40 years later. As our own president of these United States,

0: in their bodies and in their spirits. It's race weekend, too. 33 skillful drivers will press to the edge of technical and human endurance. Keep them safe from harm, as well as the mechanics and crew members who support us. Watch over all of us this day. Get us back safely to home, family, and work, and bless us with a continuance of this very welcomed seasonable weather. Amen.
1: And for the next event in the order of the day, here's Jim Phillippe.
2: Would you please remain standing? On this Memorial Day weekend, we pause here in a moment of silence to pay homage to those individuals who have given their lives unselfishly and unafraid to make it possible for us to witness, as free men and women, the world's greatest sporting event. We also pay homage to those men who have given their lives unselfishly and without fear to make racing the world's most spectacular spectator sport.

Race fans, another fine tradition here at the Indianapolis Motor Speedway on race day is the annual singing of Back Home Again in Indiana. It's a privilege and an honor to introduce to you Mr. Jim Nabors.

0: And everyone is watching the area behind the master control tower. The balloons have just been released from the infield. And you know, there are many words to describe what's going on right now, but perhaps Allenzer Jr. said it best just moments ago while Jim Nabors was singing the song. He said, "Man, I love this place."
1: For the command that will start the 74th running of this event. And here to give the traditional four words is Chairman of the Board Emeritus of the Indianapolis Motor Speedway, Mrs. Mary Frederick Hallman.
2: Gentlemen, start your engine.

0: nothing like this in sports, is there, Johnny Rutherford?
1: Nothing. It's incredible. I choked up a little bit there when the command was given, obviously for my own reasons, not being down there, number one, but there is just nothing to compare.
2: And Donald Davidson, you've seen many 500-mile races, but you say this was the best balloon ascension you've ever seen?
3: Bob, it is unquestionably the best I've ever seen. If you're living in Speedway and you didn't come to the race, run out in your front yard or backyard and look straight up. You'll see the most beautiful sight. Thousands of colored balloons in the sky.
2: With the command to start engines, now the 33 machines roar to life. Pit crew members are standing at the rear of each machine with their hand in the air signifying that their car has started. They'll warm up here on the main straightaway for just a couple of more moments and then they'll begin to move out. And we will be underway with three laps that will precede the green flag lap. We'll have two parade laps and then the pace lap before they come down and get the green flag from starter Dwayne Sweeney, sending them on their way for the 74th 500. The cars begin to move away here on the main straightaway. We'll watch and see now if all cars are able to move from their position here on the main straightaway. And as we look up and down, it appears, yes, indeed, everyone is moving. All 33 cars are on their way for the 74th 500-mile race. The green flag is less than 7 minutes away. Back live at the Indianapolis Motor Speedway, the start of the 74th running of the 500-mile race is just moments away. The cars are at the north end of the racetrack on the first of two parade laps and then the pace lap that will send them on their way. The cars now move out of corner number four. The pace is about 90 miles an hour here as Jim Perkins has the Chevrolet Beretta pace car ahead of the field, several car lengths, and the 11 rows of three now move out of turn number four onto the main straightaway. Beautiful sight here in Indianapolis, Indiana, as the multicolored cars come down and hundreds and thousands of spectators stand and wave to them as they come down, wishing them all Godspeed in the 74th running of the 500-mile classic. The field now approaches turn number one with Emerson Fittipaldi moving ahead just a little bit. Let's go to turn one and Jerry Baker.
4: Emo leads the way through number one, last year's winner. Boy, he had a great year. First out to qualify this year and settled in beautifully on the pole. Rick Mears alongside, Ari Lyon, Duck is there, and Bobby Rahal and the Andretti's. Michael in the middle and Mario in number two. Gary Lee, you've got a gorgeous sight coming at you for the first time ever in your broadcast career.
5: It's a kaleidoscope of sound and color inside row three. It's Al Unser Jr. in the middle, four-time champion A.J. Foyt and Danny Sullivan on the outside as they roll through that nine-degree banking. Coming off the second corner in the fourth row on the inside, it's John Andretti in the middle, Dominic Dobson, and outside is Randy Lewis. There they go down the backstretch.
6: Well, they're in our view right now as we see the sunshine seems to be getting brighter over Indianapolis right at the moment as the cars start past me at this very moment in row five. There's Tony Bettenhausen, his number 16, the fastest rookie, Eddie Cheever, and Kevin Cogan in that bright red car. Then it's Taro Bomroth, Raul Boisel in that red machine, and Gary Bettenhausen in red and yellow. In row number seven, it's Jeff Brabham, Didier Tays in another bright RCA STP machine, and then rookie Scott Goodyear on the outside of row number seven as they're approaching the third turn.
2: And what a beautiful sight it is. All 33 cars going by here in turn three. In the eighth row, Pancho Carter, who sat on the pole back in 1985. Teo Fabi, the 1983 pole sitter, and he could come from the back of the field. Then rookie Dean Hall, a downhill skier. Tom Sneva, a former winner of the Indianapolis 500 in row nine. Scotty Brayton, who sat on the front row here at Indianapolis before. And Stan Fox on the outside of row nine. Over into four, and Bob Lamy.
7: Larry Rose, 10 and 11, will be coming into sight very, very shortly. Roberto Guerrero will start in car number 20 on the inside. The middle, Jim Crawford, a spectacular accident early in practice, but back going again. Al Unser, who celebrates his 51st birthday tomorrow. Then it's Billy Vukovic, who's on the inside of row 11. John Paul Jr. in the middle. And our last qualifier on the outside of row 11, starting 33rd in car number 56. That's Rocky Moran as they head toward the start-finish line, and Bob Jenkins.
2: And the pace now begins to quicken. Next time around, the green flag, Jerry Baker.
4: Well, it's still Emo setting the pace, and it'll be really his job. Once that pace car gets off there, Emo brings him down to the green flag. He is now trying to scuff in those tires, get them warmed up. They're in the short chute between 1 and 2, and again, right in front of you, Gary.
5: Well, right now, moving into the second quarter. This is the time when the butterflies start to fly in formation. They can check their gauges. One last tug on the shoulder harness. They're in communications with their crews right now. And Howdy Bell, they're coming down in your direction, coming off that second corner.
6: And there is no more magnificent sight to me in the world of auto racing as they still are scuffing in those tires. It's Fittipaldi and Mears and Ari Leyendijk. Beautiful sun glistening off of the magnificent colors, the array of machines, the variety of engines, and the beautiful colors as they're halfway up the backstretch now and starting to get lined up. There's a little bit of a gap here about halfway through the field, so the fellas in the back are starting to catch up now and move into a little closer orientation and information as they approach Larry Henry in turn three.
8: This is the most perfect alignment I've seen in a long time. First row going by, the second, the third. They're under the control now of the pole sitter, Emerson Fittipaldi. The speed beginning to build as they head to turn four and Bob Lamy.
7: They come off four with Emo on the inside, Rick Mears in the middle. The crowd standing, cheering. They're in perfect rows of three. They go by. They're heading to the start-finish line. Emerson Fittipaldi leads to the start of the 1990 500-mile race. Here's Bob Jenkins.
9: And the green flag is out, and Rick Mears has got a slight advantage into turn one.
4: It's the first of 800 left-hand turns, and Emo just blew him off. It's Emo, and then Rick Mears is going to number two in Gary Lee.
5: Into turn two, about four car lengths between Emo and Rick Mears, and another five car lengths back to Ari Leyendijk, Bobby Rahal, and the Andretti's.
8: Emerson Fittipaldi still leading, but Rick Mears is closing in as they come down to three. And here comes a move down on the inside. Al Unser Jr. moves up a position around Mario Andretti. So Al Unser Jr. begins to move through the field.
7: As we head through four, it's Emerson Fittipaldi. Then it's Rick Mears, R.A. Leyendijk, Bobby Rahal, Al Unser Jr. Then it's Mario Andretti, Danny Sullivan. They head to the start-finish line, the end of lap one.
9: For the first time since 1972 and 73, the pole sitter leads two consecutive years on the first lap. They're already in turn number two. Here is Gary Lee.
5: Well, already the gap starts to widen between Emerson Fittipaldi and his teammate Rick Mears. A big gap then back to Ari Leyendijk, even a big one back to Bobby Rahal. So right now, Emo is showing early. He wants to set the pace in the 74th running of the Indy 500.
8: Here comes Emerson, then Rick Mears. Then we have Ari Leyendijk, but Al Unser Jr., who had problems in qualifying and then in practice, seems to have it sorted out. He's closing in on teammate Bobby Rahal.
7: Emerson Fittipaldi out of four, still with the lead. Then it's Rick Mears, Ari Leyendijk, Bobby Rahal, and as Larry said, it is Al Jr. closing on Bobby Rahal as they finish lap two.
9: Emerson Fittipaldi has the lead with Mears second, then Leyendijk, then Bobby Rahal into one.
4: Last Thursday at Carburation Day, it looked like that time Emo could go anywhere on this track at number one. You called Mears grabbing the lead. Indeed, he did, Bob, but Fittipaldi just took it away. They ought to be down the backstretch. I would imagine Larry Henry can see him already by now.
8: Emerson's heading to three right now, and he has about a 15-car length advantage on Rick Mears. Then it comes Ari Leyendijk, Bobby Rahal, Little Al, Mario Andretti, and then Danny Sullivan is trying to move up, and Michael Andretti is way down below the white line as he heads into three. He might have some problems early.
7: Again, the battle right now. Bobby Rahal trying to hold off Al Jr. as they fight for four. They head to one and Jerry Baker.
4: He's just away for a Sunday afternoon drive. Here comes Rick Mears. Here comes Ari Leyendijk. Then there's a gap back to Bobby Rahal. Almost got a great move on the starting lap. Couldn't quite pull it off. Pick him up, Gary Lee.
5: Well, the best battle shaping up for fourth position between the teammates on the Gallus team. That is Bobby Rahal and Little Al Unser. They head down the backstretch. You should have them, Larry Henry, in turn three.
8: And that is a battle. And again, Al Unser Jr. wasn't happy. He ran a 2:28 in practice, but couldn't do it in qualifying. He's trying to chase down his teammate. Little Al, of course, had that famous incident in this turn last year.
7: Emerson Fittipaldi, Rick Mears, Ari Leyendijk, same spread. Rahal with Al Jr. closing just a bit as they again come out of four and head down the main straightaway.
9: Four laps are completed. Four laps completed here in Indianapolis, and the race speed 214.854 miles an hour as Emerson Fittipaldi sets the pace and Johnny Rutherford a nice clean start.
1: Oh, it was. They got a little bunched as they came across the line, but Emerson Fittipaldi made his move and jumped out in front and is staying there. He's showing he wants to win this thing.
9: They're pretty much in single file formation now as they come down the straightaway and everybody completes lap number four
2: Emerson Fittipaldi from Sao Paulo, Brazil, now making his home in Miami, Florida, flashes out of corner number four. He still leads Rick Mears by a considerable margin. Ari Leinbach still running third. Let's follow him around. Jerry Baker in turn one.
4: Well, the lead just continues to widen. There goes Emo. There is Mears, and there is Leinbach. Then there is Bobby Rahal. So it looks as like Gary Lee said, Emerson wants to set the pace, and that he is doing, Bob.
5: It won't be long before we have some lapping in the next couple of laps, and that will raise the question of what the turbulence will do with these chassis setups. That question should be answered in three or four laps.
8: Well, Emerson Fittipaldi with a huge lead now on Rick Mears. Danny Sullivan was passed a few moments ago here in the third turn by Michael Andretti, who is now closing in on his father. So Michael seems to be on a move, starting to make up ground, heading towards the front of the pack.
7: You mentioned lapping. Right now, Emerson Fittipaldi is just 6 seconds behind Al Unser Sr., who is running last at the moment as they head down the main straightaway.
2: And for you A.J. Foyt fans, he is running in ninth position, and the pace of the race is some 9 miles an hour quicker than it was last year. Emerson Fittipaldi out of corner number two now and going down the backstretch. Emerson Fittipaldi is leading the 500-mile race with now 6 laps completed. He has about a 2.5-second lead on his teammate Rick Mears. Ari Leyendijk is third, then Bobby Rahal. Al Unser Jr. in sixth position is Mario Andretti. Seventh would be the number three car of Michael Andretti. Eighth is Danny Sullivan. Ninth is A.J. Foyt. And in 10th position is the number 41 car of John Andretti. Let's pause now for 10 seconds for station identification. This is the Indianapolis Motor Speedway Radio Network. Back at the Indianapolis Motor Speedway, where Emerson Fittipaldi already is lapping cars now on the seventh lap of the race. And in turn number three, Larry Henry, a car slowing in your area.
8: We have a car slowing down to the back straightaway. It looks to be Stan Fox, who is coming very, very slowly this way. He may make it all the way around. We've not gone yellow. He goes down to the inside below the white line, down towards the grass. So he is not a danger right now to any of the cars on the track. Indeed, it is Stan Fox starting in his third 500. It doesn't look like he's going to make it. He's still got enough speed. May get around to the pits. We'll just have to wait and see.
2: He's about halfway through the third turn now on the short chute, the north end of the racetrack. Stan Fox may be our first casualty of the afternoon. Are you surprised at the pace of this race, Johnny?
1: I really am. The car's MO is just out there pressing very hard, it appears. He has a good lead. I think at this point, if I were in that position, I'd kind of ease up a little bit and take it easy on the equipment because it's going to be a long day.
2: Meanwhile, Stan Fox is going to make it to the pit area, so we will not have a yellow for that particular problem. But Emerson Fittipaldi is already lapping some of the slower traffic. Let's go to Ron Carroll at the north end of the pits and a report on Stan Fox.
10: Hi, Bob, and I just talked to Chief Mechanic Tom Mulligan. They are bringing Stan Fox in there. They believe they have a clutch problem. As soon as he's in and out of the pits, we'll get Tom on here and try to give you a better report. But I think Stan does have a clutch problem and working on the engine right now.
2: All right, so Stan Fox in the pits may be our first car out of the race. Ari Leyendijk has moved to second position. Bobby Rahal has moved to third. And Rick Mears begins to fall back just a little as he is now in fourth spot.
1: Now, that's, I just noticed that he had slipped back a couple. We'll watch him and see what if this is a problem or if it's just maybe something he feels that he needs to ease up on the car a little bit.
2: A great battle for third, fourth, and fifth position as they come down. It is Rahal, Ari Leyendijk. Robbie Rahal has gone into second place, passing Ari Leyendijk. So Leyendijk goes back to third. It's Al Unser Jr. in fourth. Michael Andretti has moved up to fifth, and Mears continues to fall back. He's now in sixth position. So let's keep our eye on Rick Mears to see if he indeed does have a problem with that car or if he's just choosing to simply lay back and let things go. Let's go to third turn and Larry Henry.
8: We've got Mario Andretti down on the inside, and Al Unser Jr. tried to pass him on the outside. Now we go underneath another car. They dive down in, and they're really dicey because they're catching up to the back markers very, very quickly, giving them a chance to draft by. It's some very dicey driving going on right now.
2: Meanwhile, Emerson Fittipaldi is just running away with this thing. He has almost a full straightaway advantage on second place, Bobby Rahal, who is shown now as 9 seconds behind the leader, Emerson Fittipaldi, and MO setting a pace of 205.832 miles an hour. Bob Jenkins back at the Indianapolis Motor Speedway where the 500-mile race is 14 laps old. The leader is Emerson Fittipaldi, Bobby Rahal second, Ari Leyendijk third, Michael Andretti is in fourth, and in fifth position is the number five car of Al Unser Jr. Let's go down to Brian Hammonds in the pit area. We see Rick Mears slowing down, or at least he's losing positions. Is there a problem with the car, Brian?
11: No, even though Rick Mears is backpedaling, he's currently running in seventh spot. The Penske pits assure me that nothing is wrong. Everything is just fine with Rick Mears' car. He may just be letting Emerson Fittipaldi be the rabbit and chase him down a little bit later in the race.
2: Well, indeed, Emerson Fittipaldi is the rabbit of this race. He has really moved out to a huge lead now of more than 8 seconds in the first 15 laps of the race. Donald Davidson, you've been watching what's going on here in the first few laps. What's your observations?
3: This is amazing, Bob, that we've gone 15 laps, and not only have we had no yellows, but normally we've had several pit stops by this time. We've only had one pit stop, and that's Stan Fox, who is pit side and has been there for 8 laps.
2: So only one car in the pit area right now, everybody else running, and we have been all green since the flag fell right at 11 o'clock Indianapolis time. Really, the best battle on the racetrack appears to be one between Bobby Rahal and Ari Leyendyk for that second position there in turn two. Gary, pick up that battle.
5: Well, it's about 50 yards between the two right now, maybe up to 75 as Rahal leads them down the backstretch. In the second position, Leyendyk rides in third into turn three and Larry Henry.
8: Well, Bobby Rahal has stretched it out over Ari Leyendyk, but Mario Andretti trying to get in the battle while Emerson Fittipaldi got caught in big-time traffic here moments ago, really had to get on the binders hard and take it down low going through turn three.
7: Four, we've got Rahal with the lead over Ari Leyendyk and Mario Andretti, as you mentioned, trying to make a battle out of it, but he's still maybe a second or so behind.
2: Nice, safe race to this point. No yellow lights, nobody in any kind of problem as Emerson Fittipaldi continues to lead this race, and A.J. Foyt now shown about 30 seconds behind in that ninth position, while on the other hand, the other four-time winner of this event is shown way back in the field in about 32nd spot. That, of course, Al Unser Sr.
1: A.J. Foyt is right, I think, where he wants to be, Bob. It looks like he's in a position to where he's ready, running smoothly, comfortably. He'll wait until the later stages of the race, and if he's still got something left, we'll see it then.
2: Emerson Fittipaldi is now encountering some of the slower traffic on the race, and that is allowing Bobby Rahal to close in just a little bit. So with heavy traffic now being encountered by the leader of the race, we may have a battle for position. When can we expect the first series of pit stops?
1: I would think somewhere around the end of the 20-lap stage, probably 28, 29 laps, maybe 30, 31, 32, depending on what they found out Thursday in carburation runs. That's what you do on that day is run your car, check the mileage, get it zeroed in so that you have an opportunity to make those calls. You want to make the first pit stop a little bit early. Then you can find out just exactly where you stand and do the rest of them accordingly.
2: Emerson Fittipaldi in heavy traffic in turn number one, Jerry.
4: Yeah, he got by the traffic in good shape, Bob. He is driving anywhere on the track he wants to go. He's up against the outside wall. Can you see him now, Gary Lee?
5: Indeed we can, going into turn two, using a lot of racetrack, almost out of the inside grass as he negotiates the corner. He's halfway down the backstretch in a big gaggle of cars between first and second.
8: Well, Bobby Rahal was using traffic to his advantage moments ago, but now Bobby's stuck in traffic. There goes MI by. We'll put a stopwatch on it, see what the interval is back to Bobby Rahal. Right now, it's right at 4.16 seconds.
7: And Emo running into just a little bit of slow
2: traffic. Oh, we have a crash. We have a crash. Who's got it? Jerry Baker.
4: Somebody has just tagged the wall, and I mean they have destroyed their automobile in the short chute. Gary, they're coasting down in your direction, Gary Lee.
5: We're trying to get the number right now, but the nose has been knocked off the race car. They're actually against the outside wall approaching turn two, yes. And the emergency truck has pulled up in front of it. Danny Sullivan. Danny Sullivan is in the cockpit, and our view is being obscured because of all the emergency vehicles.
2: Howdy Bell, perhaps you have a better view of it off the backstretch. Okay, Jerry Baker in one.
4: All right, here's what happened. The crowd, oh my goodness, we almost had a couple of the firemen hit down here. They went out, a couple of the crew people went out to pick up pieces and they just missed getting hit by about 10 feet down here. They're all right. Danny Sullivan lost it in number one as he was getting ready to settle into the short chute. He is out of the car, we are happy to say. He lost it just as he got set to make that first little left-hand move. The tire tracks show what may be a spin into the outside wall hard. The pieces began to fly as Emerson Fittipaldi comes into the pits. We'll go back there in a moment. and he hit it, and everything went everywhere. But you got to understand that that's the design of these automobiles. They look sometimes a whole lot worse than they are. Here goes the pace car by. And Gary, let me throw it back to you, because I think maybe you can see maybe a little bit of what's going on, but that's precisely what happened over here.
5: Well, the first thing we looked for the driver to climb out. The driver did. He's in the ambulance, taken back to the infield hospital for the mandatory checkup. Bob Jenkins?
9: All right. While all this is going on, a lot of pit stop activity. The other remaining Penske cars have been in. Brian Hammonds was there to report.
11: Emerson Fittipaldi just left after getting a full load of fuel, four new tires. Bobby Rahal is in right now. Allinger Jr.'s crew is preparing for Al to come in. He rolls into his pits. The fuel hose goes in. It'll be a four-tire change and a full load of fuel. So Rick Mears is pitted. Bobby Rahal is pitted. Allinger Jr. is in the process of pitting. And the leader, Fittipaldi, is in and out.
9: And how about
11: go down to Sally Larvik.
12: Andretti was in and out. They changed the tires, fresh tires, refueled the cars. He was out in good time. And right now they're waiting for Michael Andretti to come in. But I have yet to see Michael into the pits.
9: So many have pitted, but we're waiting on Michael Andretti.
1: I noticed when Rick Mears was in, they took several turns of front wing out of the front of his car. So obviously he's having trouble with the car being very loose while he's running out there. They took front wing out to try to let it go so it'll balance the car a little better.
9: Well, many, many drivers have come in for their pit stop. There goes Tom Sneva and Jeff Brabham back out onto the racetrack. Meanwhile, the pace car has picked up the lead.
1: It appeared on a replay that we're watching here that something broke in the back because there was a great puff of smoke. The car dropped and started spraying. And the spun around and impacted the wall. That was quite an impact.
9: We are under our first caution period of the afternoon because of an accident between turns 1 and 2 involving the 1985 Indianapolis 500 winner Danny Sullivan. He is out of the car and appears to be okay. Bob Jenkins back live in the master control tower of the Indianapolis Motor Speedway for the 74th running of the 500-mile race. We are under caution because of a crash in turn number one involving Danny Sullivan. He is out of the car and appears to be okay. During our caution period, lots of activity in the pit area. Let's go to Sally Larvik for a report.
12: Well, Bob, we had mentioned that they were waiting for Michael Andretti to come in. He did indeed come in. They refueled the car, put on fresh tires, but he also reported that his car was loose. So they gave him more front wing and gave him a bigger wicker bill and sent him back out on the track. But apparently Michael is having some handling problems.
9: And from Sally, we move northward in the pit area to Bob Forbes.
13: Bob, Al Unser came in, and Al is having brake problems, and that's why he's slowing down. And, of course, when you don't have any brakes or very little brakes, it is a problem out there. His teammate, Roberto Carrero, has already been in. Pancho Carter made a quick stop. It was a good one. Billy Vukovic, the third, came in, got a good stop. He got fuel and rubber. There's been they needed a traffic cop down here for a while because they were coming in right and left, Bob.
9: All right, so the field now has moved back out onto the racetrack behind the Chevrolet Beretta pace car at a reduced speed. And from your indications, Jerry Baker, in turn number one, we could be yellow for a while because there are lots of pieces on the racetrack.
4: Yeah, but this crew up here, Bob, did a remarkable job. I mean, they got out there in a hurry. There was a piece that came clear down in front of me, or at least there was a piece down here, and I've got to be 200 to 300 yards away from that. They have now left the racing surface. There is some stay dry on the track up in closer to Gary Lee over there, so obviously some fuel has been spilled. But they seem to feel, or they wouldn't have left the track, that we're clean and ready to go racing again pretty soon.
9: All right, good. Johnny, obviously there was a problem on the right rear of Danny Sullivan's car that caused him to hit the wall.
1: It appeared that way. It looked like that he might have had a puncture in the right rear, and that's one of the traits of the radials when you're running. They don't tell you. The tire is so stiff that when you take it into a turn, even though it's lost some air pressure, it's still maintaining its size and shape. And when it gets down to a point, then it starts to distort, and when it distorted on him, it looked like it might have hit the bodywork, cut the tire off of the car, and, of course, there was nothing he could do from that point on except wait for impact.
9: Very hard impact with Danny Sullivan. He did get out of the car. Let's go to the pit area, Ron Carroll and Jeff Brabham's pit.
10: All right, Bob, and I'm sorry, I'm not going to be able to tell you very much. They've had the housing off. They've been working back in the transmission area, working on the engine. They've got the car started. He barely got the starter out of there. And I'm going to try to talk to Dennis Swan, our chief mechanic, here in just a second if you'll throw it back to me.
9: All right, Jeff Brabham does pull back out onto the racetrack. We have 11 cars that are currently on the lead lap. And Emerson Fittipaldi did maintain his lead during that crash and series of pit stops. Now let's go back to Ron.
10: Okay, Bob, and I do have Dennis Swan, who's getting over the wall right now, coming to talk to me. Dennis, He's trying to get over the wall. Dennis, can you talk to me just a second? All right, he's going to try to come over the wall, Bob, and I'm sorry we're so congested in here as all of these things begin to happen. Let me try to get up to him. Dennis, can you tell us what happened? All right, he's not going to be talking to me. They're apparently going to bring the car back into the pit. Sorry.
2: Well, I think everybody is concerned because we apparently are about to go back to racing conditions. The lights on top of the pace car are out. It will be pulling off the racetrack this time by, and the field will be given the green flag on lap number 26. And again, we will be giving you 25-lap rundowns so you can keep score along with us, and we will do that as soon as we can get the scoring sorted out. It will be very shortly here. Now the field is in turn number 3, headed for turn number 4. Bob Lamy, how do they look as they prepare for the restart?
7: Pace car is coming in. It's heading down below the yellow line, back into the pit area, and here they come. We're ready to go. The first to you will be John Andretti, then Emerson Fittipaldi, Bobby Rahal pass lower traffic. They battle for the lead. Rahal may have him in front of you.
2: A great battle for the lead as Rahal goes to the inside of Immo in turn one. They're wheel to wheel.
4: Indeed they are. Immo this time stays to the outside and gets the lead back. They're heading to number two with about a 50-yard difference there.
5: And in turn two, the best shootout of the race so far, maybe 6 or 7 car lengths between Emerson Fittipaldi and Bobby Rahal. Here comes Emerson Fittipaldi trying to get that advantage back he had a short time ago, but Bobby Rahal with adjustments on the car staying right with him. Right behind is Mario Andretti, then Ari Leyendijk and Al Unser Jr. starting to move along here as they head to turn four.
7: Emerson Fittipaldi trying to get around the slower traffic. That's John Andretti with Bobby Rahal behind him. Then it's Mario Andretti, Ari Leyendijk. They head to the start-finish line. Emo should put a move on just about now, Bob.
2: John Andretti is running in 11th position, but now he goes a lap down as Emo goes to the inside and passes him in turn number one. They're already in turn two, Gary Lee.
5: Andretti now is right between the two leaders. John Andretti has his Porsche right between Emerson Fittipaldi and Bobby Rahal, and Rahal closes in going down the backstretch, looking to the inside as they go into turn three.
4: Emerson Fittipaldi can just drive wherever he wants to go. Rahal down low, almost down in the grass. John Andretti cut him off. He had nowhere to go because his car won't handle up high, but Empo with a big advantage already.
7: Emerson clearly through four easily. Then it's John Andretti, Bobby Rahal, maybe 8 or 10 car lengths back as everybody clears four, heads to the main straightaway.
2: All right, 27 laps are, make that 20, yeah, 27 laps are now completed. Here is the rundown at the end of lap number 25. The leader, Emerson Fittipaldi, number one. Second place, number 18, Bobby Rahal. Third place, number 6, Mario Andretti. Fourth place, number 30, Ari Leyendijk. Fifth place, number 5, Al Unser Jr. Sixth place, number 3, Michael Andretti. Seventh place, number 2, Rick Mears. Eighth position, number 14, A.J. Foyt. Running 19th is number 19, Raul Boisel. 10th, number 11, John Andretti. In 11th position, make that number 11, Kevin Kogan. 11th position is the number 41 of John Andretti. Running in 12th position, number 86, Dominic Dobson. 13th position, number 25, Eddie Cheever. 14th position, number 29, Pancho Carter. In 15th, number 28, Scott Goodyear. 16th, number 23, Terrell Palmroth. 17th, number 51, Gary Bettenhausen. In 18th position, number 70, Didier Tays. 19th position, number 4, Teo Fabi. 20th spot, 22, Scott Brayton. 21st position, number 9, Tom Sneva. 22nd, number 16, Tony Bettenhausen. 23rd position, number 56, Rocky Moran. In 24th spot is number 39, Dean Hall. Running 25th, car number 81, Billy Vukovic III. 26th is Jim Crawford in 15. 27th position, number 93, John Paul Jr. 28th, number 12, Randy Lewis. Running 29th, Roberto Guerrero in number 20. Running in 30th position, car number 21, Jeff Brabham. 31st is car 40, Al Unser Sr. 32nd is number 7, Danny Sullivan. He is already out of the race. And Stan Fox, 33rd. He has been in and out of the pits and currently is in the pit area. Now, we are 30 laps into the Indianapolis 500-mile race, and Emerson Fittipaldi continues to lead. 33 laps completed at the Indianapolis 500-mile race. Emerson Fittipaldi leads Bobby Rahal by 2.2 seconds. Another car into the pit area. Sally Larvik has the report.
12: Bob, I'm down in Tony Bettenhausen's pit. It seems as though he lost power. He said he lost power as he was coming around on the last lap, and so he pulled directly into the pits. As they took the cowling off, they found that there was a loose hose. They tried to start the engine again. It didn't start. They worked a little more on it. Finally, they got it running again. They put the cowling back on, got him started, and Tony Bettenhausen is out. However, it was an extended pit stop for him.
2: And one driver has fallen out of the race. Ron Carroll is with Stan Fox.
10: All right, Bob, thank you very much. And I do have Stan Fox with me right here. Stan, a great effort out there. Can you tell us what happened to your car?
14: Oh, the darn thing, we lost fifth gear, so we came in and made some adjustments, hoping that we could run in fourth, which is pretty close to our fifth, but then fourth went away when I went back out.
10: Good. Well, thank you for talking to us. Good luck next year, Stan.
14: Well, 33rd this year. Let's shoot for first next year.
10: Okay.
2: Stan Fox out of competition. A great battle shaping up on the racetrack. Third, fourth, and fifth position. They have just exited the second corner, and they are racing down the backstretch. Right now, it's Michael, Little Al, and Mario as they head for turn number three and Larry Henry.
8: That's the way they come right now. First goes by Mario, then Little Al, then Michael Andretti. But Al Unser Jr. beginning to close in on Mario. He wants to move up another position. That's a threesome by themselves.
7: Slower traffic in front of us as Tony Bettenhausen pulls off all three. Mario, Michael, and Al Jr. around the slower traffic. The battle continues on the main straightaway.
2: Here they come down the straightaway and head for turn number one in much the same order. So that battle settling down for the moment as Tony Bettenhausen rolls into the pit area once again. A tough afternoon for Tony.
1: Now that's really a shame. You know, we had high hopes for Tony. It looks like he's taking off gloves maybe, and it just doesn't look good for him. And that's a shame because they were doing so well, had qualified so well. The car was working well for him. Obviously, they've got a problem.
2: There's been a representative of the Bettenhausen family at the Indianapolis Motor Speedway for the past 51 years, matching, of course, the number that Gary is carrying on his car this afternoon. Race continues with Emerson Fittipaldi now not nearly as much ahead of second place Bobby Rahal as before we had the yellow. The yellow came out on the 20th lap because Danny Sullivan hit the wall between the first and second corners, had hard impact with the wall. However, he was uninjured. Let's go down for an update on that Tony Bettenhausen situation with Sally Larvik.
12: Well, Bob, it isn't over until it's over. Tony is still in the car, and apparently they are still having trouble obtaining power in the car. So what they're going to do is they're going to change the spark box, hopefully get it ready again so Tony can go back out on the track.
2: All right, the Indianapolis Motor Speedway Radio Network broadcast of the 74th running of the 500 being brought to you in part by Chevrolet, who invites you to see why nobody's winning like the heartbeat of America, and by Anheuser-Busch, makers of Budweiser, Beechwood Age for that clean, crisp taste. This Bud's for you. Donald Davidson, what's on your mind at this point?
3: Well, Bob, I'm just amazed at the lack of attrition, the very fact that we're at 38 laps now, and we've got... Actually, well, we now have a third car in the pits, but we only have two that are out, and we'll do the best that we can to keep you appraised of the cars that are out. We do know that Stan Fox, you can log in as 33rd place with 10 laps, and then Danny Sullivan, 32nd with 19.
2: Let's go to the hospital area, and Chuck Marlowe is with Dr. Henry Bach.
15: All right, we're standing by down here with Dr. Bach. There's a myriad of people down here, including television. He is ready to make a statement. Dr. Bach.
16: Danny Sullivan is awake and alert. He suffered a minor contusion and abrasion to his left shin. He's also complaining of some dizziness. We're going to keep him here in the track hospital for observation right now. We'll let you know as it progresses.
15: All right.
2: That's the medical update then on Danny Sullivan, who was involved in a bad crash earlier in the race. A problem also on the Roberto Guerrero car, the Alfa Romeo, and Bob Forbes has that story.
17: They brought Guerrero in, and they changed only the four tires, and then after he was exiting his pit area, he almost killed the engine, but he got it going again, so he did make it back out on the track.
2: All right, that, of course, is the Patrick Racing, one of the two Patrick Racing cars, the other driven by Al Unser Sr. Let's go to turn three and Larry Henry.
8: Bob, I've been watching Rick Mears, and he is slowing down on the race course. Last lap, 18 seconds behind the leaders. This lap, 22 seconds behind the leaders. There is something wrong with Rick Mears' car.
2: And as a matter of fact, he is headed for pit road. Rick Mears is making an unscheduled pit stop. Here's Brian Hammonds.
11: Well, the crew is waiting for him. Rick Mears heading down pit road, trying to get to his pit. Rick rolls in. It looks like a routine stop. They're going to change left side rubber. Now they go to the right side. It'll be a four-tire change. They're adding fuel to the car. I don't see anything extraordinarily different being done to the car. It looks like a routine stop for Rick Mears. We'll get more on that a little bit later, Bob.
2: All right, and Mears now rolls back out onto the racetrack. Johnny Rutherford, any speculation?
1: Well, they once again went to the front wings and took some wing out or put some in, depending. I couldn't tell from our angle which way he was, which way they were turning it, but he obviously the car is not handling well for him, and he could have had a tire that he felt like was giving a problem, so he wanted four new ones, and now we'll see. We'll get a clock on him and watch his lap speeds. If he picks back up, then I think we're seeing that he solved the problem.
2: Good battle shaping up for third position between Al Unser Jr. and Michael Andretti here on the main straightaway, now headed for turn one, Jerry Baker.
4: Yeah, they are here, coming right at us and going by. It just doesn't take long to get here. There are two already, as a matter of fact.
2: Actually, they are in the short chute now. That was my mistake. They hadn't gone by me. Now they are in two with Gary Lee.
5: Now we have them coming through turn two, almost out of the inside grass. There's little Al, and there is Mario in number six. And they're halfway down the backstretch already, and they're using so much racetrack, they are actually down to the infield grass going through turn two.
8: But Little Al has the position now. He has moved in front of Mario Andretti, so Little Al now in third. And also moments ago, Bobby Rahal was having a heck of a time in traffic. Randy Lewis wouldn't get out of his way coming down the back straightaway.
7: As we come to four, Mario and Michael in quite a battle. Michael trying to move around his dad, trying to get to the inside right in front of you, Bobby.
2: Right at the start-finish line, it is Michael Andretti pulling to the inside and picking up the position in turn number one.
4: Made it go through easy. Moves to the outside wall, settles into the number two, moved down to the white line in front of Gary Lee.
5: And right now, Michael begins to pull away, but we also notice that third place, Al Unser Jr. has also pulled away, so there's some distance between third and fourth.
2: And very quickly, let's get a further update on the Rick Mears situation with Brian Hammond.
11: Well, Bob, here's the reason that Rick Mears made that unscheduled pit stop. He had a very ill-handling race car. It was very loose on him. In fact, he overheated the right rear tire. He came into the pits, got four new tires, a minor wing adjustment, and we all know what a master Rick Mears is at dialing in a race car throughout the course of a race. Hopefully those adjustments will work for Rick Mears.
2: Mario Andretti is making a pit stop. We're on the 44th lap of the race, and this could be the beginning of our second routine pit stops. Mario Andretti, the 1969 Indianapolis 500 winner, is in for a pit stop. The car goes up on the jacks. The pit crew goes to work, changing all four tires on the car. The fuel is going on. And on the racetrack, meanwhile, Tony Bettenhausen is very slow on the racetrack. There goes Mario Andretti back out onto the racetrack after his second pit stop. Pit stops have just been completed for the second time, and we are under caution for the second time this afternoon in the Indianapolis 500-mile race. And the reason for it can be explained by Gary Lee in turn two.
5: Bob, Tony Bettenhausen having some ignition problems, coasted to a stop down here in turn two. He was able to get the car half off the racetrack. The left side tires were in the grass. The right side tires were still up in the groove. And as low as these guys are going in turn two, it was a very hazardous position. That brought out the yellow. He now has the tow, and he's all the way down now, probably into the short chute up at the north end.
2: All right, so Tony Bettenhausen brings out our second caution of the afternoon. Here comes A.J. Foyt in for a scheduled stop. And, Johnny, it was a tough break for Mario because he had just come in and made the stop before the yellow came on.
1: Yes, you know, that's kind of indicative of Mario's luck at the Speedway. It seemed like he's always just, you know, not quite there. And that was one of the things that you've got to have going for you if you're going to have one of those good days. And that's, you know, making your pit stop at the right time. And he had just made his on the green. The yellow came out as he left.
2: Let's go to Ron Carroll in the pit area, who's with Gary Bettenhausen.
10: Gary, I know you're a little dejected sitting here. Doggone it, sorry you're out of the race. Can you tell us what happened to the car?
18: Well, it looks like we burned a right front wheel bearing out of the car. The car was pushing really bad in traffic, and I think it just made the wheel bearing work too hard. And
10: there you go.
18: One of those little things.
10: How are the track conditions out there?
18: The track is good, but... I'll tell you what, the 89s and the 90s, we got two different races out here. The 90 cars can go anywhere they want on the racetrack, and I know I was just holding my breath when somebody go by me going into the corner, and I had to run in dirty air.
10: Gary, we're sorry you're out. Good luck to you, and we'll see you next year, I know.
18: Yeah, we'll be back with a new one.
10: Gary Bettenhausen.
2: Several cars remain on pit road. The number 9 car of Tom Sneva is there. Let's go down for a... explanation of what happened during some of those pit stops. First to Brian Hammonds.
11: A.J. Foyt has been in and is out. He is now running seventh on the racetrack. He has two four-tire changes during the first two yellow flags, and Jim Gilmore very happy at this point. AJ's running very well. Now let's go up pit road to Sally Larvik.
12: And the Michael Andretti team is also very happy. He came in for a routine pit stop, got him in and out very quickly. And they say that the adjustments that they made on his car earlier, giving him more front wing and a larger wicker bill, has helped his handling problems. He said the car is handling very well now. And they also said that Michael has apparently gained about 2 miles an hour because of the adjustments that they made. It was kind of interesting to watch when Mario came in right before the yellow, looked at Paul Newman, and he just kind of raised his hands up in the air after he saw the yellow come out. A little frustration there in that pit.
2: All right, thank you, Sally and Brian. And for those who aren't totally familiar with what it is, what is a wicker bill, Johnny Rutherford?
1: Well, a wicker bill is a little ledge that you bolt on the trailing edge of the wing, which gives you a little fence. They're called fences. They're called gurney flaps because Dan Gurney is one of the first ones to introduce it here at the Speedway. It's a little ledge or an angle that bolts